0: kind of, that was sort of maybe the first piece of the puzzle was like, for Rob to decide, is this a place that he enjoys playing and thinks can compete and try and win? I know that's a difficult question to ask. So I wasn't, it didn't need to be a guarantee there, but just, do you think it's got the right sort of environment ultimately, to potentially compete? So really it was sort of up in some ways, for Rob to kind of decide, is this a place that, I believe those things. And I think, I think he did, obviously they were there in 03. Then they missed the playoffs and sometimes there is an up and down to pro sports and different things. And I think what really helped was kind of the discussions my brother had with Brian Burke as a new general manager and just some of his ideas and the vision, talking about, the players that were in Anaheim, talking about some of the ideas of what he thought he could improve with the team, I think really gave my brother some belief in what he wanted to do. Brian spoke highly of the Samuelis and, in his short time getting to know them and what they valued and what their priorities were. And I think that gave my brother, confidence that, I've been in Anaheim. I've enjoyed it here. I believe that, the people that are here now are going to continue to push this team to be competitive. And then once he got to that point of being comfortable, there in Anaheim, then now it was, I guess, my decision once I was a free agent after the lockout to make my decision as to, do I want to stay in New Jersey, which was, it was difficult to leave there for sure, or try, something new, a new challenge in a new place and get a chance to play with my brother, which definitely was the biggest sort of factor in me making that decision for sure. I mean, there were some things about, getting out west, both Lisa and I are from Western Canada, so being a bit closer to home, all those type of things were part of the thinking as well. A new challenge, had its benefits. I'd been in the league now a while and trying something new, there was sort of that train of thought too, but for sure the biggest one was the fact Rob was here and to get a chance to play with him in the NHL as a teammate was probably number one for sure.
1: And so Scott made the decision to unite with his brother in Anaheim in a script that seemingly was written not too far away in Hollywood. In Scott's first season in Southern California, the smooth-skating defenseman played all 82 games for the Mighty Ducks and finished second in voting for the James Norris Trophy as Anaheim was eliminated in the Western Conference Finals by the Edmonton Oilers. The very next year, the 2006-2007 season, became the most memorable one for the Anaheim Ducks franchise and for the Niedermeyer family. The Ducks finished the regular season with 110 points. Until that point, it was their best season in franchise history. The team advanced all the way to the Stanley Cup Final, eliminating the Minnesota Wild, Vancouver Canucks, and Detroit Red Wings en route to a final matchup with the Ottawa Senators. In a playoff run full of special moments, including Scott's first overtime playoff goal, a series-clinching goal against Vancouver that was set up by a big hit from Rob, the brothers also teamed up for a goal in double overtime in the Western Conference Finals matchup against the Red Wings to tie the series at one.
2: Now for Paulson. Sammy Paulson shoots one towards the net, went behind Mowen. Track down Rob Niedermeyer to Scott. In front, shoots, goal! Up the puck to the left of Hasek and a wristing one up over his shoulder, and the Ducks win it overtime with 5:43 to go. 4-3 the final, and the series tied at one apiece.
3: I'm just gonna ask you, is that Niedermania? Oh my goodness, I'm gonna say it. We got Niedermania
4: teaming up for the goals and things like that. That's neat, but just every day being able to come to the rink together and like I said, working for the same team, it's been fun.
5: I mean, a big thrill for me for sure. This it was certainly nice to come up with the win tonight, and I mean, watching Scott score that winning goal was pretty special.
1: In Game 4 of the Cup Final against Ottawa, with the Ducks leading the series 2-1, the captain of the Senators, Daniel Alfredsson, out of frustration, turned and fired the puck at Scott Niedermeyer in the final seconds of the second period.
2: The center, Alfredsson, blast one off Scott Niedermeyer, and I think the Ducks are upset at Alfredsson for firing the puck at Scott Niedermeyer. Now Paulson gets into it. Oh, and now Mowen is knocked down by Phillips. Volchenkov gets into it. with Scott Niedermeyer. What did you make of that? It looked like he fired the puck right at Scott Niedermeyer towards the end of the period. Now Phillips and Beaujolais having some words. Scott Niedermeyer is incensed at Daniel Alfredson. You know what? I do not blame him one bit.
1: The actions of Alfredson fired the Anaheim team up as they swarmed around the Ottawa captain looking for revenge. However, as another former Anaheim captain, Ryan Getzlaf, describes, the cool and calm Scott Niedermeyer displayed his leadership between periods.
6: That was definitely a defining moment for Scotty, for us as a group that kind of saw his leadership right at the forefront, was that those are the kinds of things that our team, it, all season long, would have reacted to. We would have went out and probably fought our way out of the building, all those kind of things. We had fights all the time. We were a rough and tough team. We wouldn't let anybody push us around like that. And that was an incident that happened, and, you know, everyone's riled up. We go into the dressing room, and the first thing Scotty does is he stands up and tells everyone to calm down. Don't worry about it. We'll worry about it later, blah, blah, blah. And, you know, and just that he was able to stand up and say that, you know, his credibility, his leadership told everyone in the room, well, yeah, he's right. And, you know, we need to, you know, he's fine. He wasn't injured. He's ready to play. And he would rather have the success on the, you know, on the board and in the series than take retribution right away.
0: I, you know, kind of just tried to emphasize to the guys that, hey, I'm fine. Let's focus on the more important thing right now. And the guys were great with that. They just, you know, we were really focused on what we wanted at that point, which is to win the Stanley Cup.
1: After the calming words from Scott, Dustin Penner scored the go-ahead goal for the Ducks to lift them to a 3-1 series lead, setting up the clincher back in Anaheim.
2: Scott Niedermeyer throws it outside the zone, and the Ducks win! 3-2, they win game 4 in Canada! And the Ducks are up 3-1 in the Stanley Cup Final, coming home Wednesday with a chance to win it at Honda Center.
1: And in Game 5, the Anaheim Ducks took down the Ottawa Senators to put the final touches on a movie script that saw Captain Scott Niedermeyer pass the cup to his brother Rob.
2: 6 seconds left. Chris Porter has the puck. Hold on, and the Anaheim Ducks have won the Stanley Cup. The Anaheim Ducks have won the Stanley Cup. The Ducks players come flying over the boards. A true team effort all season long. The Ducks are the first team from California to win the Stanley Cup. A golden moment for hockey fans in Southern California.
7: The winner of the Conn Smythe Trophy as the most valuable player in the playoffs, Scott Niedermeyer. Scott Niedermeyer, come on back up. It's your turn to hoist the cup.
8: First thing that he does is he hands it off to his brother. For Robbie, he has made it to the finals before, lost to his brother. That is an outstanding thing.
9: When Scotty received the cup and then gave it to Rob, well, yeah, that's my mountaintop.
10: That was hard to put into words. It was so exciting. And to see them out there together, and it certainly more than made up for the year they lost, eh?
11: To have him hand it to Rob was really just icing on the cake. It was so special, and I think a memory that'll last forever, that's for sure.
12: That photo alone of him passing it to his brother and patting him and telling him to skate around with it is, I think, really all that needs to be said is right there.
6: That had been a common goal of theirs for, you know, since they were kids. And knowing that Scotty's been able to do it and Rob hadn't got to yet, I just, you know, like I said, I can't even imagine what that felt like for both of them to be able to share that together.
13: For it to happen sort of the way it did was just, I mean, you couldn't really write it up better than it did happen. It was just awesome how we were able to experience it together, play a big part on the team, and just go through it with their families together, and it was it's hard to put it into words because I don't think I would do it justice, just because it was just from what I'd experienced before that to the elation you feel when you do have your brother pass you the cup and reach that childhood dream. It was unbelievable.
0: It was actually sort of more than I imagined, because I think what maybe I didn't think and should have probably more was, you know, the fact that my boys got to get to know their uncle. You know, he'd pop over for dinner and we'd do the same over to his house. And, you know, he was got married during the time we were playing in Anaheim. So we got to know his wife and, you know, their aunt. You know, they had their first child in Anaheim. So we got to be around for that. And, you know, to be able to share all those moments as a family. Really, it's probably, I mean, obviously winning the Stanley Cup is great, but those are great too. Like the time we got to spend together and catch up and kind of, you know, just to, you know, increase the level of our friendship and broaden it out to our families and kids and different things was great as well. And something I didn't think a ton about, but to be able to hand in the Stanley Cup after, especially after, you know, 4 years prior, competing against each other and seeing how disappointed he was. I mean, I don't know. I don't know if I would have believed it if I was watching some, you know, a movie on TV and saying, oh, they took it a little far and, you know, this would never happen. But we were fortunate that we were able to make that happen. And I think going through that experience of competing against each other just made it just such a great feeling to be able to share that success together. And to be able to hand him the Stanley Cup, something he'd been chasing a long time in his career, and probably appreciated it way more than maybe I ever did, the fact I was able to win one while I was younger. You know, there was a lot of guys on that team that had been chasing it for a long time, played in the NHL for 12, 15 years before they were able to win their first Stanley Cup. And I really loved that. Like, just to see, you know, it just is that much sweeter for those guys, the fact that work and the disappointment that they've endured in their careers, and then finally sort of getting to that moment and being able to hoist the Stanley Cup. I really enjoyed that with my brother, but with the other guys on the team that were in the same boat as him, it was great to be part of something like that.
1: With Scott and Rob winning the cup together, that meant twice the party back home in Cranbrook, including another special trip to the mountaintop.
0: We helicoptered up that same time, and it was actually, you know, sort of a mountain, probably about maybe, I'm just guessing, maybe 5 miles south of Fisher Peak. There's a range of mountains called the Steeples, and they're actually right above where Rob lives now, where his ranch is. So we kind of thought that would be, you know, a little bit different. You know, be special in the fact that it's kind of the mountains right above his house, essentially. So yeah, we decided that we'd try something different, take it up there and get some pictures. So yeah, I mean, you know, there's a lot of personal meaning in those type of things, but they're obviously pretty scenic, as well.
1: After reaching the pinnacle of his career with his brother, Rob, Scott continued to play with the Ducks through the 2010 season. That same year, Scott played in his second Olympic Games, this time as Captain Canada, leading his country to another gold medal, the second in his historic career. After the 2010 season, Scott finished his playing career as he retired from the NHL, a generational champion whose leadership and talent transcended everyone around him. And when reflecting on his career, Scott made sure to mention the support and impact his wife Lisa and his parents Bob and Carol have had on his life.
0: Yeah, I can't say enough or give her enough credit for everything, you know, she's done. She probably doesn't realize a lot of it, but right from the early days there, but and then beyond to our family and 4 kids and the whole thing, you know, for sure. And I think there's no question I was really fortunate to sort of have, you know, meet Lisa and obviously end up being together. And then beyond that, just the friendships and people that I've been able to maintain and keep those friendships strong back in my hometown. And then I think that was good because it did exactly. I always knew, you know, who I was, I suppose, or where I came from, and those connections were always strong. So
14: when the hockey season ended, loved getting back there and catching up again. And, Lisa had her family there as well. So there was never any sort of question as to where we'd spend our time. And we both love going back to Cranbrook area. Both my parents were always there. Something that I think I really started to recognize as I'd gotten older and had my own kids is just, they were at every tournament. They were on every road trip. For the years we played together, they usually were both there. For the years we played apart, one was with each of us, and one would go in that direction and one would stay with the other one. And they were doing everything they could, whether it was fundraising things for the team and different things in the community. And then they understood, I guess, that they were fortunate and able to do some of those things and had the time to do it. So a combination of those things. But yeah, the more I look back and recognize the effort and time and everything they did put in for my brother and I, and for people in the community and people on our teams and those type of things. I'm very thankful for that, for sure.
1: After he announced his retirement in 2010, he invited newly drafted defenseman Cam Fowler into his home to make sure that he could give back in the same way that others did for him when he was a young player in both Kamloops and New Jersey.
14: It was fun. My boys loved it. They were definitely more impressed by Cam than anything I ever did. So that was a thrill for them. And it's been fun to watch Cam. I mean, it's amazing that he's now a veteran. He's now the guy teaching these young guys. And that's exactly what I guess I've been talking about, sort of that cycle that, maybe I passed something along to him that I got from somebody and he used it a bit, and he's been passing it on to the young guys at the Ducks now. And that's great to see. And the way it works.
1: Fowler recalled what it was like to stay with the Niedermeyers.
15: They were so gracious in letting me come and stay, and I had my own bedroom, and it was really a great atmosphere for me. They felt like family, and it was an easy transition, which helped a lot, because there's a lot of things going on in your mind when you're an 18-year-old kid and you're playing in the NHL and having, your meals and even like laundry and stuff taken care of really made things a lot easier on me.
1: No matter how much time has passed or the amount of success and accolades Scott Niedermeyer has achieved, his friends and family all state that Scott has never changed. And the person he was as the quiet, shy kid from Cranbrook is the person he is today, the humble Hall of Famer that is still the leader of the Brookview Bombers.
16: He's just such a modest guy. And just that quiet superstar that you don't think he's a superstar. Like, I asked him one time, I go, Scott, like, you've won everything. Do you think you're a superstar? And he paused and he said, I never really think about that. And that's not how I approach things. But he goes, I must be pretty good at hockey. And I just started dying laughing. He's just a modest guy.
9: Scott has certainly changed, but his core values, As a boy growing up in Cranbrook, didn't change much as he moved on into his profession.
17: What a great leader he was. He's what I would want my leader to be like on a team, and just how good he was at that. And I think just, number two is just what a good down-to-earth person he is, being able to experience so much success, and he hasn't changed at all. He's still down to earth, genuine, and just a really good guy.
18: Humility, he put a different definition to it as far as the stature that he created, as far as his talents as a hockey player. His humility is just exceptional. It continues that way today. He never tried to be in the spotlight. He never got the crest of his jersey confused with his name. He's just a tremendous human being.
11: It's pretty amazing. I'm definitely one of his biggest fans, and always, he's so humble and never really says too much, but I'm always like, oh yeah, he's won this and he's done that. And
16: honestly, it's like emotional just thinking about it, to be honest. It's unbelievable that I could be just a small part of his life.
1: Today, Scott Niedermeyer serves as a special advisor to hockey operations for the Anaheim Ducks and is active with various conservation groups, including being a board member with the Yellowstone to Yukon Conservation Initiative.
0: My interest and love of nature and being outside has also led me to kind of try and contribute a little bit in some conservation environmental issues, when I can. Currently, actually on the board of a group up here called the Yellowstone to Yukon Conservation Initiative, which is a neat, very interesting group that is kind of working from Yellowstone all the way up to the Yukon to try and make that area as healthy as possible for all living things there. And I enjoy learning about it and seeing the work that those people are doing. And like I said, it probably stemmed from where I grew up and how I grew up.
1: And as for me and my thoughts, it just is one memory that I'll recall of several on Scott Niedermeyer. And that was that famous mad dash to score a prolific goal in Game 2 of the 1995 Stanley Cup Final against Detroit. I was standing with Peter McNabb. We were the broadcasters for the Devils on Sports Channel that year. And when Scott scored that goal, Peter turned to me and he said, "The Devils are going to win the Stanley Cup, and it might be a sweep." Now, Peter was 6'4", and I'm 5'7". And I didn't hear him quite right. I didn't think so. I said, "I beg your pardon." He said, "The Devils are going to win the Stanley Cup, and it might be a sweep." Turned out he was right on both, and I'll never forget Scott's goal. And also the marvelous elegance that he displayed in all of his years in New Jersey and Anaheim. And I have on my wall a prized picture, and I don't collect many things. A picture that Scott sent me of him standing on the mountaintop holding the Stanley Cup. And that is the mighty journey of Scott Niedermeyer.

0: Welcome in to From Mighty Till Now. I'm your host, Alexis Downey. The NHL is celebrating the best of the first 25 years of the early 2000s. And with that, they're announcing quarter century teams as a part of the Anaheim Ducks' first selections. I'm joined today by forward Ryan Getzlaff, defenseman Scott Niedermeyer, and goaltender J.S. Jaguar. Gentlemen, welcome and congratulations. So great to have you all join us here today for this special episode. But we have to start first because Getzy, your location is a little different from everyone else's. how are you doing? When did you get the news and where are you at?
1: Right now I'm actually out for dinner with my family and I'm sitting in my car. So the family put a surprise dinner on me today. So before I agreed to do this, and I'm like, I told them I'm going to be sitting in the car for a little while. So we're in Nashville.
2: They're happy. They're happier in the car.
1: They are.
3: Exactly.
1: So you are going to see some brake lights from time to time here.
0: Awesome.
2: I like it.
0: Thanks for taking the time with your family and everything. But Scotty, when did you get the news and what was your reaction to it?
2: I don't know. Probably maybe yesterday, I guess, email or a text message about it. Didn't really know that this was something the NHL was doing, but I guess the first thing that shocked me was we're already that far into this new century. That's kind of the scary part for me. 25 years into the 2000s, which is hard to believe. I mean, you know, when I was in Anaheim with these guys, that was, you know, almost 20 years ago. So that's shocking. I know I look like it, but to hear the number is
1: it's not that shocking to us, Normie.
3: No, exactly.
2: Perfect. All right.
0: And Jiggy, for you, when did you find out? What was your reaction?
3: Well, I found out last night, the same as Scotty. You know, I didn't know that the NHL was throwing something like that, but I'm just honored to be here with Getzy and Scotty. You know, I don't think I deserve to be with those two legends, but, you know, it's nice to be recognized. You know, I had such a, you know, I don't think we play that sport just for individual honor. I think we play because we love it and we play because we want to win and we, you know, we like being around guys like that and just go play hockey games together. So, you know, I'm honored about it today, but I'm more honored that I'm there with those two guys right now.
2: I don't know about that, Jiggy. You were one of the most competitive guys I ever played with, and that goes a long way in this sport. So you're not giving yourself enough credit. We're happy to be here with you too, and you're a big reason why we are here. So
3: thank you, Scotty.
1: Absolutely, buddy. Absolutely.
3: Well, Getzy, for sure, you're happy I was there because you couldn't score on me. So I made you that much better, you know?
1: 100%. 100%. I'll double down on the fact that you're the most competitive guy. You may not be the most athletic guy, but you're definitely the most competitive guy.
3: Settle down there. Settle down.
1: Tell them about your soccer awards you got every year, bud.
3: Oh, yeah. Mm. Well, I'm sweating right now just putting this thing together. So I'm just like, you know, it's all athletic I am. But you know, if we had a soccer team going back to the year 2000 with the Ducks, guarantee you I would be on it.
1: You would. And you'd get most improved player again this year.
3: For quickest feet, you know, top 100 for sure.
0: Well, for you, the three of you, I mean, you all overlapped at some point in your career with the Anaheim Ducks. But what was it like just going back to those years playing together? What was it like in the locker room? Can you share a little bit of a look into your time with the Anaheim Ducks?
1: Well, I will say it was, I was pretty young, obviously, at the start of that. And I got the pleasure of learning from both of these guys and a lot of the other guys in our locker room. We had so many great veterans around that taught us the ropes and, you know, it showed us what it's like to be a pro. And so I took so many things out of those first 5 years that I used my entire career, and both wins, losses, all the stuff we went through. You just use so much of that stuff to make the whole career as a whole.
2: Yeah. I mean, I was fortunate in my career when I've had lots of time now to look back and kind of recognize what happened and what it was all about. And, you know, to have teammates like these two guys and a lot of other guys we had in Anaheim is the reason that we had success there and won a Stanley Cup. And, That's what really makes it special. I think Jiggy mentioned that earlier, just about, you know, hockey being a team game and the friendships you create and, you know, the battles you go through and with your teammates, and you watch a guy playing with injuries or blocking shots, you know, sacrificing some of themselves for you, for the team. That it doesn't get any better than that. And I was very fortunate to have some great teammates, these two guys, obviously, and more. I was fortunate early in my career to have the same thing and learn from them as well. So I just feel grateful that you know, I got a chance to play with guys like this, for sure.
3: Yeah, and you know, chemistry is such a big ingredient for a team to have success. And I think we had an amazing chemistry in our group in 07 and the years that we were successful in 03 as well. And it's such a big part of the game, and also as leadership. You know, when you get a guy like Scotty in your dressing room and Chris Pronger and those guys, they come in and they just, you know, put their leadership on the team, and they're, you know, it makes such a difference. And to be able to play with guys like that and Getzy to be able to learn from those guys, and for me to be able just to be there and enjoying the ride with some great leadership, it was so much fun.
2: You were a leader too, Jiggy. You like Getzy said, you were battling in practice, you know, making 100%. Us all mad. We couldn't score, you know, diving in front of every puck and hurting our confidence. So I learned a lot of that stuff from older players myself. So I was kind of just shuttling it along, and I was fortunate I had some success and obviously played, you know, Jiggy played against you in the Stanley Cup final.
3: Yeah.
2: You were awesome, obviously winning, you know, the MVP in that. And, you know, it was just stuff that got passed along to me, probably the same way it got passed along to older guys I played with. That's how life works. And I was just, you know, doing my part, but really grateful for the opportunity to play in Anaheim and with such a great group of guys.
0: How much was it a relief to go from having to play against Scotty to having him on your team and in front of you at that point, Jiggy?
3: It was a great relief. You know, if you have a guy like that playing in front of you as a goalie, you know, it makes your life much easier. But it's like Scotty said, you know, everybody had to contribute. And that was the great thing about a team like that is we had great veterans. We had great young players that had to contribute. And I think that's another part of the recipe is you need your young guys to have a role and to accept their roles. And, you know, once we were in the playoff, they were the young guys were the guys that were playing the most. So it was amazing to see that. And the talent that we had across the team was amazing, too. So it's, you know, it was amazing to have Scotty, but it was amazing to have Getzy and all those other guys in the team. And everybody had a role to play and everybody did it to their best.
1: Well, and the nice thing with Scotty is he was never going to hurt you with his shot in practice, hey, Jiggy?
3: There was no chance of that. There was probably a better chance with Robbie, but because Robbie would only shoot right at me, you know, never pick the corners. So
1: he would definitely hit you in the chest a lot.
3: Yeah. Oh, yeah.
2: That's where you learned to block shots, Getzy, on my shots. You know, it wasn't going to hurt, so you could work on your technique. All right, you're welcome. You're welcome.
1: That was it. That was one of the many tools you taught me, Scotty.
2: You're welcome. You're welcome. Yeah.
1: I appreciate that.
0: Getzy, for you to take over being the captain after Scotty and then being the captain for the Ducks for a number of seasons until your retirement, what was it like learning from him, then taking that into your captaincy and eventually into your final years in Anaheim?
1: Yeah, I you know, I mentioned it earlier on how fortunate I was to come into a situation where not only Scotty, you know, Scotty has his way of leading that is different than mine. And a lot of what Scotty did just was the way he carried himself, the way he went about things in practice. And it wasn't necessarily the speeches he gave or certain things like that. And then I had Pronger in for a while and, you know, Brad May, Jiggy, we had Todd Marchand. Like I can go up and down our lineup of guys that I took things out of to make myself better and make myself a better leader. And, you know, and I think that that's part of being a leader. You don't have to be the smartest guy in the room all the time. You have to have people around you. And I was very fortunate to play with a lot of good players throughout my career, not just at the start, that helped me run a locker room that, you know, I had the C on my chest, but it's a collaborative effort all the time. And that's the best part about being in a locker room is you always have support around you.
0: Did Scotty give you any pieces of advice when you took over the captaincy?
1: Yeah, good luck. No, I think me and Scotty had a couple conversations at different times where, again, Scotty wasn't the guy that came in with a rah-rah speech every time. And it was sometimes it was about not saying nothing and sitting down and just understanding what you had to do next time you went on the ice, and other guys will follow that. And I don't know if Scotty ever had that conversation with me, but that was the biggest thing I took out of what Scotty did all the time, was that he talked when he needed to, but for the most part, it was about, hey, taking care of your own job before you can point a finger at somebody else.
2: Yeah. I mean, I think that is, I agree, Getsy. And I also, you know, just said, you know, he's done, the reason he got the captaincy was because of what he was already doing. I think we talked a bit about that, not trying to do too much or change who you are, you know, that was given to you and by the team and the players because they respect the way he plays the game. So, like I said, I learned some things from some older players, and Getsy, you know, we had a lot of old guys that Getsy got to see come to the rink and do how they handle different things. And then he took it and did his own job with it. So, it was awesome to see.
1: Yeah. And I will, if I can tell just a quick story,
0: yeah,
1: Jiggy will probably blush a little bit about, but Jiggy taught us a lot about things, and it taught me a lot about, how to compartmentalize things and you not use things as an excuse. Jiggy went through something with his son during a playoff run that was impeccable that I've never seen before. And that was, as an early player, I got to watch his ability to park that part of it, come to the rink, show up to work, and then go home and deal with his family. And later in life, when I had kids and stuff, that was a big part of something I drew back on a lot.
3: Well, thanks. Yes, it means a lot. It was hard time, you know, when my son was born and all that, and you know, all worked out today. He's, you know, sidebar, but he just signed in the AGHL with the White Court for next year. So, you know, I think that's awesome. Yeah, you know, and it's all through, you know, I gave him my athleticism, so he's just as bad as me at everything. He works just as hard, so. And, you know, he works really hard. He's very determined, you know, and to be able to sign a contract, you know, and play in the maybe hopefully in the AGHL next year and, you know, continuing on his dream, I think it's amazing. So, but, you know, it was trying time in those days, but, you know, I knew that I had the support of everybody. And I think, you know, when I talked about having a good team chemistry and having each other's back, you know, that was important. You know, not just for hockey, but off the ice too. You know, we go through so many things. It's so hard to go all the way. You know, and you have to have good support at home. You know, we all have solid wife. You know, that are amazing, taking care of everything that we didn't have time to take care of at home, or family or kids. They're just all thriving because we have a solid family. And I think we had, you know, I had Scotty to look up to. Getsy had maybe me to look up to and Scotty. So I'm sure he's doing a great job right now. And, you know, but, you know, it's having the support of everybody that really counts at the end.
1: Yeah. Guys, I got to take off. I just wanted to say thank you for the honor. I appreciate this. I'm humbled to be in a group with these guys. And I hope to see you guys soon.
3: All right, Getsy, a good dinner.
2: Yeah, see you down the road.
0: Thank you to Getsy for his time, guys. In talking a little bit more about your time at the Anaheim Ducks, we have to talk about the Stanley Cup here, because I know that was a big part of defining this organization. And when you don't really think about it in the moment when you're making that history, but you can look back on that time. But that season in particular, you know, what was that like when you think back to it?
2: Go ahead, Jake.
3: Okay, well, you know, I think, and correct me if I'm wrong, Scotty, but I think we all knew we had the team to go all the way in training camp. You know, we had a great run the year before, lost in the conference final against a good team, the Edmonton Oilers, but they had a really good player in Chris Pronger. And when we went to get him that summer, I think we all felt like that was the missing piece. And you know, and he gelled in. He came in like not wanting to be the guy. I think he came in and really let Scotty do his role as a captain. And he was a leader himself, you know, a different kind of guy, a different kind of leader, but he brought something that was very different than what Scotty brought. And, that was amazing for me anyway, as a goalie, to have two Hall of Famer in front of me playing 30 minutes. You know, anybody would like that as a goalie, but, I think we all took advantage of that as a team. From the get-go, we knew that we had the team to go all the way, and it was business the whole year. And honestly, not that we never had a doubt, but I think overall we felt pretty confident that we had a shot.
2: Yeah, I think I would agree. That's an amazing feeling. You know, that's hard to sort of like truly believe that you can win the Stanley Cup. I mean, it doesn't happen every year. There's some players that maybe go, you know, decade without sort of having that feeling going into training camp. And I think Jiggy's right on with that. Like when I signed there the year before out of the lockout, you know, you guys were in the finals in 03, you know, obviously a great run the next year. Did you miss the playoffs or did you?
3: No, we lost the first round. Yeah. Against Dallas. Okay. Yeah.
2: So, you know, a little up and down. And when I ended up signing in Anaheim, I didn't really know what to expect. I probably was just going by my old sort of way of show up in camp and think you're going to go in the playoffs and compete for Stanley Cup. There was a lot of change with the team. It was sold. There was new management, new coaching, some new players, obviously. And then that year was a little bumpy at the start. It was kind of up and down. There were some trades made and different things. And then, in the end of the year, we ended up having a good run in the playoffs, making the conference final. I think that instills confidence in you as a team. Then you trade for Chris Pronger, and that's just kind of like, you know, turbocharge your belief in the team that we can win a Stanley Cup. And when you show up to camp with that mindset, it's a great feeling. And we were able to pull it off. There's lots of things that stand out, but one of the things was, you know, we had a lot of veteran guys that had been working towards trying to win that for a long time. You know, whether it was Jiggy, you know, Tamu, Brad May, Todd Marchant, my brother, you know, Sean O'Donnell. I mean, even I'm missing some. There were probably 10 players that had played in the league 10 plus years that had chased the Stanley Cup and hadn't won it yet. And that's a pretty, pretty motivating factor for them, obviously. But then for me, it was just to kind of, you know, try and be a part and help the team achieve that goal, because these guys, you know, wanted it that bad. And then the young guys, obviously with Getzy and his group, with Perry and Kunitz, and, you know, Boschman wasn't quite as young, but new to the league. Penner, I mean, they really brought a bunch of talent and enthusiasm and energy to our group as well. So you combine those two sort of pieces of our team, I think, you know, it was a great fit, you know, like just sort of you had the experience, you had the wisdom of the old guys. And then when we got tired, didn't have the energy, the young guys were out there buzzing around, you know, carrying the load. So it was really a good fit with the team. I think Jiggy mentioned chemistry or whatever before, and I would agree it was pretty amazing group.
0: Amazing too, to have that team, of course, etched in history. Jiggy, you're in some of the record books here for the Anaheim Ducks, all-time shutout record, a few other things as well. What does that mean to you, looking back on your career, and then also just what an honor now to be a part of that with the Ducks?
3: Well, I'm not going to be in the record book for long if Gibson keeps going, but no, it means, you know, it's, I think, you know, I'm sure Scotty was the same, and I know he was the same, is we didn't really play that for individual award. I think we played the game, you know, to be part of a team, to win as a team and stuff like that. And individual honor don't mean so much. You know, I think, you know, looking back, you know, we're proud of what we've accomplished individually. I'm sure Scotty, you should be proud of all the trophy he has and stuff like that. But the trophy that I'm the most proud about is the Stanley Cup, you know, and there's nothing I wouldn't do. I would trade my Conn Smythe in 03 to get a second Stanley Cup any day. You know, I think that's what we play for. This is what you remember the most at the end. And I'm sure Scotty would, you know, the gold medals and the stuff like that he won. Like, it's, there's nothing better, right? To win as a team and to be able to to do that. So, yeah, you know, it's flattering to have all these things, you know, attached to your name. But at the end of the day, winning the Stanley Cup will remain, you know, my most precious trophy for sure.
0: And Scotty, for you now, still continuing to be a part of the Anaheim Ducks organization, you know, you go from your playing days to now being with the organization for the last few seasons. How is it still being a part of it, seeing the way it's grown from your playing days to now?
2: Yeah, I mean, like I said, it's been an amazingly long time. That time does fly, you know, and it's hard to believe that it's been that long since I played. And you look at the group of players there now, you know, and how young they are, all really with the goal of getting to the place we've been talking about for the last little bit here, you know, and it, you start maybe to recognize just how difficult it is. I think you obviously know it when you're in it, and that's what makes it so special when you are able to win a championship together, you know, win a Stanley Cup. But that really, I think, is the focus of the organization. And, but it takes time. It takes lots of experience. You know, there's a lot of people involved in that, obviously from the players, you know, coaching staff, training staff, management, you know, ownership, obviously. There's a lot of people that have, you know, fingerprints on a team having success. And, you know, to be part of that and then be chasing that, I think is kind of what we've always done as athletes and hockey players, is try and chase that championship and win hockey games. And, you know, we got a ways to go, but, that is the goal. You know, it's really, the goal has stayed the same, and it's just a matter of putting the work in and the players putting the work in and time that, hopefully we could be talking about another story like this, or the other players can be talking about their experiences that we got to have as teammates down the road.
0: As we wrap up this show a little bit, in thinking back to some of your favorite memories, maybe ones that even fans don't know, or any good stories that the two of you have, would you like to share anything for our listeners to hear?
3: So many good memories, you know, that we had, but, gosh, this is like, you know, got to think right now about some of those. You know, it. I remember, and I don't want to put anybody in trouble, but like there was, you know, a couple of our young guys that were in trouble with, you know, being late one night and not, you know, not being on time for curfew and stuff like that. But, you know, I love that moment because, you know, it was taken care of by the players, and the players took care of it. And that's what true leadership was. You know, I really, really like, you know, it's one of my favorites. So I don't want to go too much in detail for it, but like, it, you know, it's just like our you know, leadership group really took care of the situation because they knew that we needed those players. You know, we needed the talent, those guys to go all the way. And, you know, I thought it was amazing that, you know, management let us take care of it. And, you know, the way that it was handled was amazing.
2: Yeah, I mean, I went about my business fairly quietly, but I did enjoy the laugh that you'd have in the dressing room. You know, Chris Pronger was, you know, his personality, and he's yelling at the trainers to get him tape and all this stuff. And, you know, one thing I was a bit surprised about my brother was, you know, how he was always giving guys a hard time quietly, whispering in the ears, giving them trouble. You know, him and Jiggy were always going back and forth, and I just sit back and kind of stay out of the fray, but I'd have a good chuckle over these guys going back and forth. Tame was a real personality. You know, just watching him come to the rink with a big grin on his face and throw his gear on in 2 minutes and get out ready for a game. Just those little things. Everybody's a different character. And, you know, we did have a lot of fun, you know, before social media and before phones had cameras and all that. So we were lucky sort of, you know, do our thing in those days. It's very different now, but, you know, and for that matter, you know, on the bus, we get on and you have to tell stories. You have to entertain yourself rather than, I sound like an old guy now complaining about technology, but, we did, we had a good time. You know, we entertained each other and we did have some characters. Brad May always was up to something. You know, George Parros was an interesting guy that was always, you know, involved in what was happening. So, it was a great team. We had a ton of fun, and that's, you know, what made it special as well as winning, for sure.
3: Yeah. Some of my, you know, favorite memories would be like the poker games in the plane, or the, you know, playing soccer before the games for warm up and stuff like that. You know, these are the thing I miss the most. You know, I don't miss playing. You know, it's just so hard. But, you know, I miss all that laughter that you have before and post games when you win. And, you know, those good, you know, plane rides that were long because we were on the West Coast, but that were also so enjoyable because I would take everybody's money. So that was perfect. You know, my except Scotty wouldn't play.
2: No. No, I'm not a gambler. I'm much more worried about losing a dollar than gaining a dollar. So.
0: Well,
2: that
0: sounds like it was quite a fun locker room for you guys as well. But thank you to the both of you so much for joining us today. Congratulations again on being first team selections for the quarter century team for the Anaheim Ducks. Truly a great honor. And we're so happy that you were able to join us here today.
3: All right. Well, thank you very much.
2: Thank you.

0: This is an Anaheim Ducks original production on Duck Stream.
1: Hello and welcome in to Light the Lamp. I'm Alexis Downey, back with you for our first edition of Content Days for the 2026-27 NHL season. This is always one of my favorite things leading up to the season because I get to sit down with every single guy that's likely going to be, whether they play on the roster to start the season or they're called up at some point, we get to chat with all of them about their off seasons, the highlights, how they trained, all of that. And it's really fun. Last year, if you remember, we did an activity where we played cornhole and did some putting. But this year we decided, all right, we're going to let the guys take it easy today. So we had a really cool setup and you can actually find the video versions for these on the Ducks YouTube page. However, of course, this is the audio version. And we have so many players that we're breaking it up into multiple episodes as we like to do. So this is the first one that we're going to share with you. It was my conversation with Leo Carlson, Jeff Mellott, and Lukáš Dostál. And we start with Leo Carlson, who actually happened to be one of our very first interviews of the two content days because, hey, he had to head to Vegas to take on the NHL media tour. So busy day, or rather busy week for him and busy summer for him too. So always great to sit down with Leo. We were sitting behind the Dasher boards looking like we were sitting on the bench for these interviews, as you'll see on the Ducks YouTube page. But for Leo, of course, we know what a big summer this was. His big $18 million contract for years to come with this Ducks organization, 5 years, that is. That was the highlight, I'd say, for his summer. But we talked a little bit about the rest of what his summer looked like coming back here to SoCal, how it's really home for him now, and how comfortable he's become in his time here in Anaheim. So we look back to Leo Carlson's stats before we get into that interview. Last season, played 70 games, 29 goals, 38 assists, ended up with 67 points. He's now played over 200 NHL games, which is kind of hard to believe. I feel like he just joined this team, but yeah, now sitting comfortable. Big year ahead for him. He knows that. We talk about some of the pressures heading into the year, and as you would expect, he handles that quite well. So here's Leo Carlson.
2: Welcome into Anaheim Ducks

0: talked in the summer, you had a couple things that you needed to get settled when you got back. A car here. Did you get the car?
1: Yeah, I got the car and the house like right when I landed, so it's perfect.
0: Okay.
1: Timing, actually.
0: You're feeling more settled now?
1: Yeah, for sure. Yeah. Now I don't really remember what I said last time, but
0: it was a crazy time with your contract
1: and all of that. No, yeah, I got everything figured out pretty much.
0: Awesome.
1: Yeah, it's just nice.
0: Well, now that you've been around for a number of seasons, now you're coming in with your contract more settled, long term. Mm-hmm. How does it feel different this year? If it does?
1: Yeah, I mean, obviously, it feels different, like a lot of things, but also it's just the same thing that I'm going to do is play hockey. So it's just obviously nice to be here for 5 years, just, you know, and hopefully more. So it's going to be just, comfortable, but also like we got to win. So can't be too comfortable either.
0: Now that you're back, also seeing some of the guys, how has that been?
1: Great. I mean, you don't really talk to them too much during the off season because, like, you know, I'm in Sweden, they're in the US or, wherever, everywhere. So it's hard to, keep like that good in contact. So it's just amazing to see them again. I mean, it feels like we've been, been seeing each other the whole summer, when we see each other again. So yeah, it's perfect. I love them.
0: What did they say in terms of supporting you in this contract and being here long term with the team?
1: Yeah, they obviously want me back, they said. So we just have, I'm happy to hear. So just really, you feel really confident around these guys, the amount of, positivity you get. So I'm just, really happy to be here.
0: Let's talk about the rest of your summer. You had your brother's wedding when we last spoke. Anything else that you did the rest of the time between now and then?
1: Between now and then? No, I don't.
0: Just hung out?
1: Yeah, nothing special. Just hung out in Karlstad. Probably did something, maybe a little trip to Stockholm, maybe something like that. But this was before the wedding, though. So we were in Spain with the family before the wedding. That was kind of main event we did. Otherwise, just working out, chilling, hanging out with friends, all that stuff.
0: Yeah, enjoy the summer.
1: Yep.
0: In terms of your training this off season, where did you grow there?
1: Same as usual. Like in my age, everywhere I would say. Huge focus on legs, upper body, like basically everything. Like, yeah. Don't answer about everything, probably. I hope so. So, yeah, it's been good. A long, long summer, but also short. So it's been good.
0: Is nutrition a part of that? You're cooking? Are you cooking more or no? Mm-hmm. Are you cooking more?
1: No, I'm not cooking more. No, I mean I'm eating better, but I'm also
0: okay.
1: Not cooking. I have a friend who lives here who loves to cook, so I can go to him and his family sometimes and if I want some good food. But
0: okay, well, that's good.
1: Yeah, I mean, DoorDash is going pretty good too.
0: In terms of being back here, what's your favorite thing to do here in Orange County?
1: Except for playing hockey, obviously.
0: Yeah, except for hockey.
1: I would say be on the golf course, pretty chill. I have a golf cart now where I live, so you can just cruise around with that. It's pretty insane. It's probably those two things.
0: That reminds me of when Ryan Strome talked about how he got the e-bike, and then everyone started getting the e-bike. Yeah. So you have a golf cart. Maybe you'll influence the team that way.
1: Yeah, we'll see. Like I'm just like in the perfect area to have golf carts. Yeah. I mean, it just came with the house. It's perfect.
0: Coming back here, it's a little more real now. We're closer to the season. The season's starting earlier this year. Do you feel any pressure coming into this year?
1: I mean, not as more than usual. Like, I was drafted high too, so like I've been feeling pressure ever since I got here. I feel like that's one of my, my strong suit too, to like not feel pressure like when I'm on the ice. I think the team is good with that too, so there's no pressure on us at all, actually. Like, we're still going to be seen as, more underdogs probably, like less than usual, but I think we thrive as underdogs too, so it's going to be perfect for us.
0: Well, Leo, we're doing something a little different this year. Last year, we played cornhole and golf here at Content Day.
1: We
0: put that away this year. No more cornhole. But we're going to do something kind of, how well do you know your teammates? And since you've been here for a few years, I know I'm putting you on the spot a little bit.
1: Yeah, I'm fine.
0: So I'm going to show you this picture, and I want you to guess who this might be.
1: Yeah, okay. That's Troy.
0: Oh, see, you got it. You got it perfect. Yeah.
1: This is a legendary moment.
0: Yeah.
1: Yeah.
0: Here's the shot. Sure. So, good job.
1: I knew that one for sure.
0: Okay.
1: That's,
0: all right.
1: That's the iconic one.
0: I didn't even have to give you any of the back parts to that on the photo.
1: Oh, that was it?
0: Yeah, that was it. You got it really quickly. I feel like I should have given you a harder one. Well, we could do another one.
1: Yes, please.
0: Okay. Well, don't look.
1: No, I won't look.
0: All right. This one might be a little

0: more difficult. So this is
1: Jan Holland.
0: Yep.
1: What team is that? Harvard's Morsi?
0: Yep. Yep. See?
1: Wait, what is oh, okay, go. Okay.
0: Yep, here's the too. Photo.
1: That's a
0: yeah.
1: Great picture. That's
0: okay.
1: Really good.
0: Yeah. So
1: you have one more?
0: Yeah, I have
1: okay,
0: one more.
1: Like, you just want to see, like yeah, like we don't want to play, but I just
0: okay.
1: want to see
0: him. Okay. Here we go. Let's see. USA Olympics.
1: Yeah, that was 2022.
0: Yep.
1: No NHL players. Why is this so hard?
0: Defenseman.
1: Yeah. Helly?
0: Yep. There you go.
1: I was going to say Helly. I was just like.
0: There you go.
1: I wasn't sure if he was playing it or not, but he definitely were.
0: See, you know your teammates.
1: I do. Come on. I do. That's the hardest one.
0: Okay. Well, good job.
1: Yeah, thank you.
0: We'll see how everyone else does, but thanks for playing that game. And yeah. What is something you want Ducks fans to know going into this season about the way you're feeling?
1: Feeling awesome. Basically, just, you know, super excited. We have, you know, a great team. You know, we had the experience last season, so I'm just can't wait to go on the ice and play for you guys. So, yeah, super excited.
0: Awesome, Leo. Thank you for joining us at Content Day.
1: Thank you. Thank you for having me.
2: The next Ducks player that you get to hear in this show is a newcomer, Jeff Mellott. You might not know too much about Jeff Mellott, unless, of course, you listened to our show with him over the summer, but Jeff is going to be joining the forward group for this Ducks team, and he is a bigger guy, 6'5", 215, joining this Ducks roster. He played last season in Los Angeles. Yes, 58 games played with the Kings, ended up with 9 points, 3 goals, 6 assists. It was nice to catch up with Jeff in person, get to meet him and talk a little bit about how he's been settling in, although it's a familiar place for him being in Southern California. So let's get into that chat now with Jeff Mellott.
0: Welcome in to the Anaheim Ducks Content Days. We are joined now by Jeff Mellott. Jeff, good to see you in person and in the orange,
3: yeah,
0: too.
3: Good to be in orange.
0: How does that feel?
3: Feels good. Feels right. Yeah. Yeah.
0: How is the rest of the summer getting settled? I know that you came out to SoCal a little bit earlier than most of the other guys.
3: Yep. Yeah, I've been here since mid-July. Just been nice getting to know the area and everything, get all set up, and yeah, just ready to work.
0: What have you thought about Orange County? I mean, I know not too different from LA, but on that end, maybe getting to explore a little bit.
3: Yeah, yeah, a little different. Like, we've just been, yeah, checking out some local spots. We've been down to a couple beaches and just kind of getting settled and everything. And we're in a little bit more of a community this year and a little quieter and just good for the family. So, been enjoying it.
0: How has it been getting to meet the guys and start to see some, I guess they might be a little familiar faces, but in the terms of now they're your teammates?
3: Yeah, like I didn't really, other than AJ, didn't really know anybody coming in, but it was nice. Guys kind of like trickled in small groups, and so I kind of got to meet a couple guys each day, and that's definitely helped. And then just being on the ice, like, it you know, comes pretty easy once you're kind of in the swing of things with guys, so it's been nice.
0: And you've been skating here at Great Park?
3: Yeah.
0: How has that been?
3: Great. Yeah, great. We've been doing good skates. Like I said, they've kind of been growing over the last, you know, 2 weeks. But nice to kind of get acquainted with the practice facility and everything. And, yeah, ready to rock.
0: Are you involved in the fantasy football?
3: Yeah.
0: Is that something that you're familiar? Do you follow the NFL? Or
3: I'm Canadian. More of a CFL guy.
0: CFL guy,
3: yeah,
0: okay.
3: Oldest professional football league in the world. But, no, I've played fantasy football, like, here and there. But excited. I got a good partner. Tim and I are going in on a team. So, yeah, excited. We got first overall draft pick. Some big things.
0: So do you know who you're taking already?
3: Yeah, or
0: are you
3: keeping it under wraps. Keeping it under wraps. Yeah. Yeah.
0: You and Tim have kind of talked about it. He actually did mention that you guys were partners for
3: okay.
0: this year.
3: Yeah. Yeah. We're excited. He's got a plethora of knowledge. The football, I think, will be heavy Detroit Lions supporters.
0: That makes
3: sense. Yeah.
0: In terms of, you know, also getting ready for the season, starting earlier this year, training camp and everything, shortened preseason, does that change anything for you?
3: Yeah, no, not really. I mean, right now for me going into training camp, it's really going to be a lot about, you know, getting up to date with new systems, you know, figuring out the style and everything. But expect to, you know, be in a handful of these preseason games just because of the restrictions and everything. But, yeah, it'd be nice to get some games going and get involved in the systems and everything and, you know, try and figure all that out as fast as possible.
0: Are you more excited now that the season is closer? I know you're
3: definitely,
0: obviously excited to be wearing the jersey.
3: Yeah, definitely. yeah, like once everybody's back in town, there's there's good buzz and everybody's, you know, kind of chomping at the bit, ready to rock.
0: How does this compare to previous off seasons for you?
3: I don't know. Like every off season, I'm trying to kind of address things and work on areas and then just show up in the best shape possible. So not really any different from previous off seasons. In the past, it's kind of been an opportunity to try and improve and make gains and everything. So that's kind of just been the main goal this off season as well.
0: Well, we've been playing this game with everyone coming through here today, but since you're one of the new guys, didn't want to put you, as I keep saying, too much on the spot.
3: Yeah.
0: So I'm going to just start with this one. Let's take a look. Oh, I forgot to flip yours around.
3: Oh, okay.
0: So, yeah. Do you recognize
3: Who is that?
0: Yeah.
3: That's me.
0: Yep.
3: Yeah, that's
0: so,
3: an easy one. That's a, that's
0: you know,
3: a
0: the lone Cornell guy.
3: Yep.
0: Talk about your time in college hockey.
3: Yeah, college was awesome. We're in playing for Cornell in Ithaca, and it was a great college town. Had a blast. Did all 4 years there. Great atmosphere. You can see that. And then some of the highlights were playing against Harvard, and we've got a good number of Harvard guys here. So, yeah, good rivalry.
0: Well, I will tell you, if it helps a little bit, Brian Hayward, our color analyst on TV, is a Cornell guy.
3: Okay,
0: so
3: good.
0: You
3: I'm
0: guys can bond over that. You
3: there
0: won't
3: you
0: be
3: go.
0: Alone, no.
3: Cool.
0: well, as far as coming into this season, what is your message to Ducks fans going into the year?
3: Oh, I mean, last year at the end of the season, it you know, I could see the support that the Ducks fans were pouring out, and obviously there's a lot of people getting on board and excited for Ducks hockey. So just keep that up and keep showing up.
0: All right, thank you for joining us today, Jeff, and good luck with training camp and everything in the next couple weeks.
3: Awesome, thank you.
2: And rounding out this first edition of Content Days ahead of the new season is goaltender Lukáš Dostál. We've been doing these interviews for a few years now with the Netminder, but he had a more relaxing, resetting summer back home in Czech. And looking back at last season's numbers, he played the most games he's ever played in an NHL year with 56. Also played, of course, in the Stanley Cup playoffs, was a part of the Olympics. It was a very busy year for him, and even going back further, all the hockey that he's been playing. So we got to chat about his training, some of the things that he did actually change in his training heading into this new year, and some of the fun he had away from the rink too. So here's my chat with Lukáš Dostál.
0: Welcome into Anaheim Ducks Content Day. We are joined now by goaltender Lukáš Dostál. Lukáš, good to see you. How was your summer?
4: It was great. I really enjoyed it. So it was nice and sunny back home. So obviously it was fun. Spent some time with the family and friends.
0: And you were back home in Czech for the whole summer, or did you travel around?
4: No, most of the summer I was back in Czech. I changed a few things. I wanted to practice a little bit more in Czech, you know, to be with my family and with my friends, because honestly last year I played with Olympics, playoffs and all that. Like I played 72 games, which was a big portion, so just felt that I need like a little mental reset, so that's why I stayed more home.
0: Do you feel more rested now?
4: Oh yeah. Yeah, with this better, it feels great.
0: Did you change anything? You're talking about your training. What did you change there?
4: Well, we were focusing on the things that, you know, like off the ice, which, you know, some extrinsic power, you know, so it's basically like braking, so it should help me more with the pushes and stuff on the ice. So kind of little details like that you can always get better at. And obviously work hard on the ice, change my blades. I think that's gonna help me too this year, because like 2 years ago, I changed the blades after the World Championships, and I just felt that I created some habits in my game that I probably didn't like that much. So I just went back to old, and feels really good right now.
0: We saw, or at least throughout the summer, you know, at least on social media, you were at a concert in a security position.
4: Yes,
0: yeah, so, I had to ask you about that.
4: Yeah, so that was a lot of fun. So obviously, so there's one really, really famous Czech singer. Her name is Eva Farna, and me and Goody, me and Ratko, we actually, she texted us, hey, like, I'm doing a big show. She did, like, the soccer stadium. It was, like, for, like, 30,000 people. So she was like, hey, I'm doing, like, kind of, like, sketches in between. Like, she's singing, and then there's some video, and it all kind of made sense all together. And she texted us, and she was like, hey, like, would you guys want to do, like, a security? Because, you know, me and Ratko, we look funny, right? So we're like, okay, like, let's do security. And, like, we had both no idea what we signed up for.
0: Yeah.
4: But in the end, it was a really, really fun time, and something really nice came out of it.
0: Dipping into your future acting career, maybe?
4: I don't know. Like, maybe, actually, it would be funny. Maybe with Ratko, yeah, we could do something, you know, even Bud Spencer, you know? Like, we can do something like that.
0: You also were part of the European NHL Media Tour. What was that experience like?
4: It was fun. It was a little bit different than the one in Vegas I did last year. Obviously, I didn't have to go on the ice, so kind of felt nice. But yeah, it was a lot of fun. You could see a few guys there, but you know, the way they organized it, it was very professional. It was really nice, so it kind of went smooth. And me and my friend, we went there together, so we could spend some time together as well. So it was nice.
0: Being back here now for this upcoming season, a little bit of a shorter preseason and all of that, how are you feeling going into the year? And also knowing all the changes that were made with at least the decor in front of you this offseason.
4: Yeah. No, I'm excited. Like, we have a lot of young guys, including me. I still include myself as a young guy. And no, I'm very excited. Like, I know, you know, a lot of guys, they're going to get their chance, and that's what they always work for. So, you know, they're going to be working so hard on the ice, so it's always nice to see as a goaltender that, you know, like, they, the young guys, they work for the team, and everybody works for one goal. And no, I'm very, very pumped for this season. I'm super excited, and it's going to be great.
0: Nice to see all the guys back here at the rink already.
4: Yeah, no, it's awesome. Like, I was just saying that I'm happy that everybody showed up, because last week we had, like, more goalies than the players. So, like, I'm like, but it makes sense, because a lot of guys, you know, when we had the older guys, they always want to make sure that their kids are in the school already. So that's why they practice here. And suddenly we have a lot of young guys that maybe they have a kids, but they're, like, younger, that they don't go to the school yet. So so that was a little bit different, but obviously nice to see everybody here.
0: There's a change in the CBA this year where you're going to have the emergency backup goalie with the team more, kind of in that role.
4: Yeah.
0: How does that affect you?
4: I think it's going to be great. Obviously, you can manage your workload a little bit, and I think it's great for the team too, because suddenly they can get some reps in, some extra reps if they want to take the reps. And, you know, sometimes as a goaltender, like, when you play a lot of games, you're just, like, off the ice, because you just have to manage your body. So, like, in that case, like, you know, he can stay out there, like, longer and be ready for the guys who want to take some extra shots or who want to work on their craft. So I think it's actually a really, really good thing.
0: Before we get into the little game that I have, I have to ask you, you kept the mustache and you talked about it at the end of the season. Why did you decide to keep it?
4: I don't know. I kind of liked it. And, you know, I was in Czech, and, you know, I don't know if everybody was lying, but they were saying it looks fine. So I don't know what you guys think, but I'll keep it for a while and let's see where it takes me.
0: All right. Well, let's get into this little game now. It's kind of how well do you know your teammates? So I'm going to give you a kind of, we'll say it's an easy one to start. Do you want me to give
4: that's
0: you any?
4: So.
0: Yeah, there you go. Okay. I was going to say, got to give you the other.
4: Oh, that's a nice one. I didn't see this picture. That's cool.
0: Yeah. So that's we cool. can, this is thanks to producer Steph for the photos.
4: Yeah.
0: All right. This one a little bit more difficult. Don't read the back of the cards. I can give you some hints if you need to.
4: It looks like someone had, like, a ball on there.
0: Yes. So this was from college hockey.
4: Was it in Jackson?
0: No.
4: No.
0: Forward.
4: Forward
0: group, played in the East. I can give you a little bit more too.
4: Like, I know, was it back in the days? Maybe
0: Boston guy.
4: Frankie.
0: Yep. Yeah, there you go.
4: Okay.
0: Yep. Nice. So yeah. So had the bubble in college, and I'm gonna give you one more.
4: Okay.
0: Okay. Not in the decor. Another forward. World Juniors. Shootout.
4: Troy.
0: Yep, there you go.
4: Sure, there.
0: I don't know how many shootouts, or at least attempted shootouts, he tries to do on you. So penalty
4: few,
0: shots,
4: few,
0: yeah.
4: But
0: maybe it looks a little similar.
4: He's good at it, but, you know.
0: Yeah.
4: I don't know. That's nice.
0: All right, Lukasz, what is your message to Ducks fans heading into the season?
4: well, make sure to watch us. I think it's gonna be exciting again. Obviously, last year, we definitely want to follow up what we did last year and get even better. So that's definitely our goal. And you know, let's see where it takes us. But we are all super pumped in the locker room and very excited for the season. So make sure you guys watch us.
0: Thanks for joining us here today, and best of luck with training camp.
4: Yeah, and the mustache, right?
0: Yeah.
4: Thank you.
2: And that'll do it for our first edition of Content Days for the new season, the 2026-27 NHL season. As I mentioned, really enjoy these interviews, sitting down and chatting with all of the Ducks players ahead of training camp, leading right into training camp. And as I also mentioned, we will have quite a few of these shows coming out over the next couple weeks leading up to the start of the regular season, because there was a lot of interviews and we want to share them all with you. So make sure to check out the video version of this on the Ducks YouTube page. And until then, we'll see you next time.
5: This is an Anaheim Ducks original production on DuckStream.
0: Site edition of The Beaker. Welcome in. I'm Alexis Downey, joined today by the Anaheim Ducks general manager, Pat Verbeek. Pat, thanks for welcoming us into your neck of the woods. I know your perch is just right over there as we get ready for practice.
6: Yeah, we're in a nice warm spot. So anyway, it's really good. So it's cold out there.
0: The NHL season is officially starting this week. It's been a productive past month for your group. How are you kind of feeling going into this next week?
6: Feeling excited. I know the team's feeling really excited about the season. I think getting through the exhibition season, seeing guys take steps, seeing our young guys take steps was exciting for the organization. And so there's just a lot of positives coming out of this training camp. Now it's time to execute what we've been talking about.
0: With this training camp, it's felt like a different vibe around the team. Obviously, a lot of changes with that. But what were some of your observations throughout camp?
6: I think bringing in Joel, obviously, really excited the group. I think is, you know, instant credibility, instant respect. A winner three times as a head coach and one as an assistant brings a lot of excitement. And I think the guys we added to the staff as well, with Jay Woodcroft and Ryan McGill have been, exciting guys to get there as well. A wealth of knowledge and, just looking at those guys, bring in, power play expertise and even penalty kill expertise for both of those guys. So it's something for us that we're excited, and I think the players are excited as well.
0: As far as the players, one of the things you said at the end of last season going into the summer was that you wanted to see them get stronger. When you went through all the testing, was that the case?
6: Yeah, I would say so. I think a group as a whole improved, especially the younger guys. It's hard, there's something that they have to keep pushing to get doing. So, but I think I'm happy from that sense that they certainly took a step there and have to keep going. This isn't where they stop. There's still room for lots of improvement.
0: Was there anyone in particular that did stand out from the testing?
6: Not really. I think that, we have standards that we all look to attain. And, for the most part, the majority of guys, met our standards and went beyond. So that's a good thing.
0: Looking ahead to opening night for the Ducks, it's going to be Thursday in Seattle. The roster is set. One of the pieces on that is Beckett Seneca making that final cut. What's the plan for him this season?
6: Well, he's going to be very similar to Leo when Leo's first season. I think the one thing that I really liked about Beckett's camp is started very slow in rookie camp, but really progressively got better as camp went on, which is a good sign and a sign that means he's kind of ready for the NHL. Most guys, they come in and probably have a good flash, but they wear down as training camp goes on. But Beckett did not. He went the opposite way. So I think just him getting used to the pace and understanding, the style of play that, opposite teams play, understanding that he's been a sponge and has really taken it to a level to of understanding that will help him play really well.
0: On the defensive side of this roster, six defensemen make the final cut, but there was a lot of young guys that were vying for a spot throughout training camp. And Hines, Luneau, Solberg, there were so many of them. Did that, in your mind, kind of show signs of that growth and, you know, some of those hard decisions that were made?
6: Yeah, well, I think they were tough decisions. I think in some sense they were very tough decisions, but I think ultimately we, I'm looking at, down the road, as far as the season, injuries, just kind of, I wanted these guys to, I want them to play. I don't want them being a seventh defenseman. I don't want them being an eighth defenseman. I want them playing as much as they can in San Diego. With waivers, we're able to loan them, so they don't get exposed. So it's tough on the kids, but as we, as I explained to them, each and every one of them, this isn't it's not a sprint, it's a marathon. And we want, when you get here, we want you here for a long time. And so, and they all have certain things to work on their game. So it doesn't hurt them to learn in San Diego, where it doesn't cost them. Where here, they make mistakes, it could cost them, playing time and all those sorts of things. So I don't want them to go through that just yet.
0: It kind of goes along with the end of last season. You wanted to see Zellweger, Mintikov getting those consistent minutes, so that's the case there and for them too.
6: Yeah, sure, absolutely. So, I mean, having six guys, they know they're playing each and every night, and so... it's going to be up to them to kind of make sure that they keep up in the level of their game. So, and I think they'll be up to it.
0: One other thing with this opening night roster, currently three goaltenders, but what has that process looked like as, you've evaluated the two backups essentially behind Dostal?
6: Well, it's been a fierce competition. I think both goaltenders, with Husso and Mrazek played very well. It was good to get Dostal in one game. He hurt himself, in his house coming down the stairs. So anyway, but other than that, things have been
0: great. Didn't know that was how that happened.
6: Yeah, so anyway, so funny thing. But anyway, it certainly, it was good for him to get that game under his belt. And obviously we're going to be probably, making a decision with the two backups here. Shortly.
0: You touched on the coaching staff as well. A lot of new faces on that end, but specifically for Coach Q, through what you've seen in training camp, two things you had mentioned last year was the team was adopting that work ethic, that accountability. How does Coach Q embody those characteristics and how has he been implementing them?
6: Well, I think, right from the beginning, I think his mindset's been, the work ethic has to be high. The pace has to be high. And so, the practices have had high pace. They've had high intensity, and they haven't been long, but they've been highly intensive. And so the players are now understanding what's required of them. And so now I think it's been good for the group overall.
0: They're still smiling getting off the ice too, which is a good sign.
6: Yeah, no, that is a good sign. But it's early. Anyway,
0: along with the coaching staff. The special teams, that's a big emphasis coming into this year. Two new leaders there. I know we've only had preseason to get a look at that. The penalty kill, really strong through that. But how are you hoping that both McGill and Woodcroft are able to take those to the next level this
6: season? Well, I think their experience, obviously, with good, records, there's different, I think it's going to give our group different looks and different, different ways of how to to kill the penalties. And I think they've looked at our strengths and some of the things that we have as a group that they can implement the things that, they're going to be successful. So most of, penalty kill is a lot of timing and reading off each other. And applying pressure when pressure needs to be applied. And so getting in sync in the group, having the confidence and the aggressiveness needed is going to be probably some of the things that we're going to have to overcome. And, there might be some times when we could be too aggressive and you get burnt, but I'd rather have it that way than the other way around.
0: We're seeing some of the new additions on the special teams, Chris Kreider, Mikael Granlund. Also, with those additions, one of the things you had mentioned last year was the team needed to learn how to win big games. Yeah. Those guys bring a lot of experience. How do you think they're going to be able to help the team on that end?
6: Oh, I think they're going to be great. You know, Kreider's been a wonderful penalty killer for the last, you know, 6-7 years. Applies that speed. You know, and I, you know, some of the units, I mean, he's played with Leo, so there's going to be, you know, that ability to kind of, you know, put teams on their heels shorthanded. And certainly with Granlund, very, very smart player, has a, you know, wealth of experience. I think last year going to the semifinals with Dallas was huge for him and, you know, something that's, you know, his point production with all, you know, the savviness that he brings to the game is really good for our young guys.
0: Pat, you haven't been shy about the expectation this season being the playoffs. Yep. What are the keys for you for this team to take that step?
6: Well, there's a couple things. I think we, you know, be good to get off to a good start. We have a chance to do that. And I think, you know, one of the things, you know, I mentioned last year with disappointing was not being able to beat St. Louis when it mattered or beat Calgary when it mattered. So we're going to have games that, you know, I expect us to win, and we have to show up to win those games. And there's going to be some tough games. Obviously, some of the playoff, when you run into playoff, you know, competition, you're going to have to win, you know, win those and win the majority of them to get in. So I think that's one part of it. But I think, you know, if we can get our special teams to just average, to me, that's going to help us win more games just by that alone. And so those are the couple things that I think that are going to be important to help us get there.
0: A couple of the big moving pieces most recently have been the signings of Jackson Lacombe and Mason McTavish. Specifically, we'll start with Mason McTavish, his deal, and how it did take some of training camp to get done. Do you think that could affect him in the long run, missing any of that?
6: No, I don't think so. He's looked good. I know he skated with his the junior team in Ottawa, so he's in well enough condition, you know, to now just understanding, you know, the pace. It was good for him to get one game under his belt, and I think we put in a plan for him to kind of you know ease him into all of this stuff, and so I think it looks like it's working so far, and now we'll have. You know, he'll have, you know, a couple more practices here before game one. And then next week will be kind of a slow roll. And then we really get start going. So I think it'll be good for him.
0: For Jackson Lacombe, a lot of confidence behind that deal with him. And he's going to be here for a long time as well. What did you see out of him the last two seasons that gave you the confidence to give him that long-term deal?
6: Well, I think I've watched him a lot since college, mm-hmm. so I've known the player and how he's really progressed, you know, from his freshman to sophomore and then even his senior year before he signed with us. I think that his senior year he really took off and really became a quiet competitive defenseman and was actually pretty more physical than I've ever seen him, you know, for his first couple years. And so that's that same progression's kind of taken place. I know getting used to that 40-game, you know, 80-game schedule versus the 40-game schedule that he had in college, you know, some at the, you know, every other night you're going in the NHL, and it's completely different mindset. You know, Cutter went through the same thing last year. So it's a tougher deal, and as he showed up in the training camp last year, he was a completely different player than what I watched his first season. And so that same progression, and as he took the season on, you know, he took the season on last year, he just got better and became a lot more dynamic. And I still see, you know, a nice real upside to his game as we continue here, even though he's 24. He's just starting to get get rolling. And so, you know, and I think the preseason game where he had 3 assists, I think that's the sort of Jackson Lacombe you're going to see this whole season and for the rest of his career.
0: The martial arts training helping him a little bit too in his own
6: season. I think that, you know, there's certain things that understanding one-on-one competitiveness is a confidence builder and a mindset. And for me, that's really helped his one-on-one defending and in front of the net. And so, yeah, it all leads to good things.
0: We were laughing a little bit before this. Next summer is a big summer for this team. Yeah. A lot of restricted free agents. Is that on your mind going throughout the season of maybe getting any more of those done?
6: We're going to kind of wait a little bit and see how things shake out. And then if things look like, you know, I can pick up the phone and just start, you know, trying again, and we'll see where it goes. Certainly, I would like, you know, to knock some of them, you know, off the plate, but it's not necessarily, you know, something that has to get done, you know. I mean, we got all summer, you know. Not that I'd like to have a summer, but, you know, so... Anyway, but, you know, we'll see how it goes.
0: One of those guys is Leo Carlsson. One of the things you mentioned at the end of last year was just seeing him shoot the puck more and have that confidence. Yeah. What are you looking for in his game to take that next step?
6: Well,
0: in his third year, it's hard to believe.
6: Well, I think that he's taken that step. I mean, you saw the goal he scored the other night. Like, you know, that Leo would have looked to pass the puck, right? And so there's growth. He's starting to understand that his shot is a weapon. And I think that once he starts to realize, you know, and gain that confidence to shoot it more, then all the other plays that, you know, the things he sees on the ice very well, that those things are all going to open up, and then his teammates are going to be the beneficiaries of it. So I just see, you know, big things out of Leo this year.
0: Last question, Pat, as we look into the start of this regular season, the line. So we've seen some consistency there specifically with the Leo's line, but do you think that that's an area that the coaching staff and will be kind of evolving as
6: go? Sure. That happens every year. I mean, the one thing when Joel and I sit down, there's a lot of options. He has a lot of options, a lot of different combinations. You know, and some guys might be playing well, and they may get moved around to help someone else get playing well. So there's lots of combinations that are going to work, and that's kind of exciting from my perspective. But I think the coaches, you know, have something to that they can tinker with and really find, you know, combinations that can help the team win.
0: It's a really exciting time for Anaheim Ducks fans, and we appreciate all your insight. Thank you so much for joining us today, Pat.
6: Thanks, Alexis.
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2: Welcome into an episode of Light the Lamp here on DuckStream. I'm your host, Alexis Downey. It is officially the home opener week for the Anaheim Ducks. They take the ice at Honda Center tomorrow night as I'm recording this on this Monday, October 13th. They're going to be taking on the Pittsburgh Penguins. It's a 7:30 start, so a little later than normal. We'll also, as always, have the orange carpet for all the festivities beforehand. So excited. I can't believe it. It's a home opener's.
5: 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The Anaheim Ducks pregame show coming your way on DuckStream.

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3: It's game night at the pond. The Anaheim Ducks rematch with their Pacific Division rival, the Edmonton Oilers, in the two teams' first meeting on the season. A Ducks team that remains unbeaten through their first week of the hockey season, one of just two teams in the NHL. Good evening and welcome in to our pregame coverage on DuckStream. I'm your host, Alexis Downey. We will be joined shortly by our color analyst, Emerson Needham. And then the voice of the Ducks on DuckStream, Aaron Cooney, will join us as we get closer to puck drop inside Honda Center tonight. Anaheim is now 2-0 through their first two games, taking down Vegas on opening night and then Florida on Sunday. This week in their home opener, it's a busy week of hockey for this Ducks team. Four games on the slate for this team, of course, this being game number two on the week tonight. The last time out during that home opener, Anaheim won 3-2 in overtime, thanks to the captain, Mikael Granlund, getting the game-winning goal. 11 straight home opener wins now for this Ducks organization, and there's one of three teams in NHL history to win 11 straight. There was three goals on the man advantage for Anaheim in that game, all three of them really coming on the power play, which is currently second in the NHL at 50%. Leo Carlson now has back-to-back games with multi-point nights. He has 5 points through his first two games at this point as well, which he's the third Duck in Anaheim history to do so. Cutter Gauthier had a three-point game on Sunday as well. A lot of offense from the Ducks leaders on that end. And then, of course, Mikael Granlund having that game-winning goal in overtime on the power play. We're going to hear from him in just a little bit. There were at least five Ducks now that have a point per game. That's currently with the Ducks stats, those being Jackson Lacombe, Beckett Seneca, Mikael Granlund, Cutter Gauthier, and Leo Carlson. Lukáš Dostál between the pipes has also been fantastic through two games played. He has a .918 save percentage and a .242 goals against average. So great stuff from him. He's going to be the starter once again tonight. In addition to the starting goaltender, we're going to see the NHL debut of Nikita Kleppov. He will be on the third line tonight with Ryan Poehling and Nikita Nesterenko. And we're going to get to hear from him also a little bit later on in our pregame coverage. As for the Edmonton Oilers, they're going to have similar personnel to the last time the Ducks saw them in the playoffs, but they have a new leader as their head coach this season. It's Mike Babcock, who was hired back on June 23rd. The team, though, is without Ryan Nugent-Hopkins as he is on the IR with a lower body injury. They're also without Zach Hyman, who is day-to-day. Jason Dickinson is returning back into the lineup. He did sustain an ankle injury last season, had been nursing it all throughout the offseason, but he's back tonight. Colton Dock was placed on the IR. So needless to say, the Oilers have had their injury problems early this season already. And they were a part of a trade today where they acquired Philip Hollander from the Pittsburgh Penguins in exchange for defenseman Steven Stastny. Now, Hollander is not in the lineup for the Oilers tonight. Talking about this morning a little bit more, I had the chance to catch up with the captain, Mikael Granlund. So let's take a listen to that now.
4: After getting the home opener, overtime winner. Kind of just talk about that night and getting that win.
5: Yeah, I mean, a good win. Obviously, the home opener played against a really good team and found a way to win a game. So, good night for us, and now we move on.
4: Can you talk about the crowd in the home opener?
5: It was great once again. You know, obviously, they give us a lot of energy out there. So, they were great again, and obviously we're going to need it.
4: I know it's only been a couple games playing with Beckett Seneca and Alex Killorn, but what has it been like with the two of them so far?
5: It's good. Obviously, we played a lot together last season too, so we know each other well. It's been good, and hopefully we can keep going.
4: Are you feeling an extra spark in your game now that you've got the C on your jersey this season?
5: I don't really know. I guess I'm just playing hockey the way I've always played. So, just go out there and try to do your best and enjoy the hockey game. You know, that's all you can do.
4: The power play is looking really strong too early. You're on the PK as well. What have you thought about the special team's effort through these first two?
5: It's been good. Obviously, last game, it was huge. That gave us a win. Obviously, the power play and the PK, we kept them off. So, obviously, winning hockey games, we're going to need that moving forward. So let's try to build on that.
4: Talking about that power play in the overtime, opting to have four forwards, no defensemen in that frame. What was that kind of like from your perspective?
5: I think everybody's used to it. It's it's no big deal. We just try to move the puck, make some good plays, and obviously found a way to score a goal.
4: Tonight facing Edmonton, a rematch of last year's playoffs. What are you expecting in this game?
5: It's going to be a tough game again. Obviously, one of the best teams in the league. Fast, skilled team. So, it should be a fun game again.
4: Thank you.
5: Thank you.
3: Certainly expecting a fun game here tonight at Honda Center. That was the captain, Mikael Granlund. We're now going to be joined by Emerson Needham. Emmer, warm-ups underway here. The energy still feels good in this building right now. But talking a little bit more about the second line that Mikael Granlund is a part of, how have they been working so well together already?
6: Well, it starts with just the high standards of Beckett Seneca. I think, and look, the other two on that line, they look up to their captain. I mean, that's one of the main reasons why he's a captain is his voice in the locker room, his infectious smile, the way he can joke, but also when it's time, turn it to all business mentality. And so there's a lot to look up to in that sense, but I think both Killer and Granny really look up to Beckett Seneca in a sense, too, because he's so young, he's so talented, and he's just really pushing the pace. Like, he's setting the standard so high, and he just, what hasn't Beckett Seneca done here early on in this season? I mean, he's just taken over some of these games. And look, you have Beckett Seneca, one goal, one assist, plus two through the two games thus far. You have Mikael Granlund. He's even. He's got 2 points on the season. I think Killer. I mean, just how about a guy like Alex Killorn, where he is in his career, the age he's at, he just continues to get it done, right? That was a big-time tip by him in that Vegas Golden Knights game. And look, he continues to really set a primetime example to the young ones on this team, how you go about business, being a true pro at the game's highest level.
3: And talking about showing just the younger guys how to handle the National Hockey League, one of those young guys tonight, Nikita Klepov. We've talked about him making his NHL debut tonight. He is outdooring warm-ups already, did his solo rookie lap. Looking forward to seeing what he brings in this game. Thank you, Emmer. We'll hear from you a little bit later on. We're going to step aside now with our pregame coverage. Join us when we come back to hear from a Ducks legend.
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7: Welcome back to Honda Center. The Ducks taking on the Edmonton Oilers tonight. Game 3 of 84 on the season. Their second home game in a row this week as well. Now, recently before this Ducks season got going, I had the chance to be joined in the Korea studio by Ducks legend Scott Niedermeyer. We had a wonderful conversation all about his role as a special advisor to hockey operations and a look back at his career and that exciting celebration we have later on. So without further ado, here's Scott Niedermeyer.
8: For Ducks fans that don't really know what your role is, can you kind of just give us a little bit of background on what it looks like?
9: Yeah, I mean, I sort of have a little bit involvement in a lot of things. Obviously talked to the management people quite a bit, Pat, Mike Stapleton, Martin Madden as well. I get out and watch a few games in sort of an amateur scouting capacity. Talked with the coaches, talked with some of the players, the younger players in like a developmental kind of role. You know, just kind of sharing my thoughts, my opinions on things maybe I learned along my journey that helped me have success and our teams have success. And just sort of be another opinion to help everybody decide on the direction. And it's been fun. You know, when I was a younger player, I didn't really maybe appreciate how fulfilling it is to be a coach and then to see your players go out and perform and kind of learn the game and get better and have results because of it. And that's kind of, you know, what I enjoy seeing now. And, it's been good.
8: When you retired, did you imagine yourself in a coaching, a scouting, all these, this, I like to say it's almost like you have a couple different roles really. Yeah. So.
9: Yeah. No, it's been fun to be able to do some different things for sure. You know, before, when I first got out to watch some junior hockey amateur players for the draft, I thought this has got to be pretty easy. I played hockey. I know what it takes. But you quickly get a lot of respect for scouting and, it is tough. They're young kids. There's still a lot of growth and, you know, maturing to do, and you don't really know what direction that will go, both physically in their game, mentally, emotionally, all of it. And I'm still working on it myself. I'm 53. So, you know, it's a lot of fun trying to solve that puzzle of, you know, well, how are these players going to look when they get to be the age of a NHL player? A difficult job. So it's been fun to learn all those things and just be a small part of trying to help this team have some success.
8: As you look back at the off season, obviously being around and everything with the draft and then the signings and everything that happened really this summer, kind of from your perspective, what was this off season like?
9: Yeah. What was it like? Not as planned as how it was. You know, obviously the NHL has a salary cap and that really does, you know, have an impact on your team. You know, at the same time, I was a player, was negotiating and trying to earn, you know, what I thought I was worth and all those things. So you understand where the players are coming from. But the reality of it is there's a salary cap and you pay one player this much money, you know, then the rest of that gets divided amongst the rest of the players. Mm-hmm. And you do that as best you can as a management team. That's our challenge. That's our job to try and put the best team we can on the ice. And, you know, an offer sheet you don't see too often. You know, did we expect it? I don't think we did. I thought we probably believed that, you know, we had salary cap room, which oftentimes would discourage a team from doing it. But it happened and, you know, we had to deal with it and solve some problems. And I think we did the best we could with it. And, you know, I think where we sit now with our young core intact, we're very happy about that.
8: Are you surprised at how much the game has changed and also in seeing what now is happening after this summer and the impact that that had?
9: Like as far as contracts and
8: contracts and then also the game side of it and seeing how that's grown.
9: Yeah. I mean, it is good. I mean, obviously mm-hmm. if the salary cap goes up, that means the business of it is doing well. You know, I think people that watch the game, fans, you know, I'm a fan as well, believe that and have believed that. So, you know, maybe the financial side of it comes a little later and you're like, okay, it's doing well. I believe the game's in a good spot. It's fun to watch. It's exciting. It's entertaining. That's really ultimately what it is. And I think we believed that for a while. So it's good that other people are recognizing it and the business side of it is going in the direction and the players obviously benefit from that as well.
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7: Our DuckStream pregame coverage ahead of the Ducks and Oilers game tonight for our player spotlight. We're highlighting the rookie, number 40, Nikita Klepov, making his debut. He is Just 18 years old in 102 days, which makes him the youngest player to ever play for the Anaheim Ducks. He was selected 15th overall in this past summer's draft by Anaheim, who had to trade up to pick him. And he spoke with the media this morning about what this night is going to mean to him.
20: What have they been talking about?
21: Just continue to work on my conditions, just get stronger and bigger. And today, obviously, just, as I said, play my game and don't really think about it.
20: Going up with two of the best players in the world on the other side of the ice, what does it mean to you to make your debut against guys like Connor McDavid and Leon Draisaitl?
21: It's awesome. You've been watching them since you were a little kid, but now, as I said, I don't really think who I'm playing against, just trying to be myself and do the best as I can.
20: Has there been any discussion about what the plan is, whether you go back to juniors after the games or playing every game, things like that?
21: Not really. Just I'm trying to work in the gym a lot right now. Just get as much work as I can and then go from there. I think if I'm going to be working hard and I'll play my game the best, I think I'll do fine.
22: You said, you know, coming in that you felt that you were going to have to earn your spot, that it wasn't going to be given to you. How do you feel, you know, going into this, having put the work in?
21: I'm just, all I'm focusing on is just to get my work in, and don't really think how many games I play or any other stuff. Just do the stuff that I have to do, and I'll be fine.
22: When it comes to just, you know, first impressions of everything, how have you kind of, you've slid into an NHL role? I mean, you're 18. A lot of these guys are younger, but still older group. How do you feel kind of mixing in with the room?
21: The room is awesome. Every guy on the team is really nice, and I think we have a good group here, and they're very tight. So it's easier here in Anaheim with all the guys that are very supportive here to be here.
7: And I did talk to Pavel Minchikov this morning about Nikita making his NHL debut tonight, and he said that he's very excited for him. We're going to get to hear from the voice of the Ducks on Duckstream, Aaron Cooney, and then, of course, our Emerson Needham. When we return, don't go too far. Puck Drop is coming up soon, and we've got more for you on the pregame show.
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2: We have a delay on the southbound 404 from Finch onto the 401 ramps. And if you're
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6: Thanks for joining us back here on the pregame show. Let's welcome Emerson back, and now welcome in for the first time tonight, Aaron Cooney. Guys, this is going to be an exciting game here tonight, especially after what we saw in last year's Stanley Cup playoffs. First round, Ducks taking down the Oilers, but we know that it's going to be a little different here tonight. And one of those factors in that playoff series was the Ducks' power play, Aaron. This power play so far through two games is 50%. They factored in huge last time out. What have you liked about it so far?
7: I think the puck distribution has been just phenomenal. Those first couple games, I mean, you go look at the highlights. I mean, all three goals on Sunday came off of special teams, came off the power play, and just those couple of quick passes. Just think of that second goal for Cutter Gauthier, the play down low. Beckett said here he knew where he was going with that one, right into the wheelhouse onto the tape of Cutter Gauthier, and he only needs that split second to get that thing off, and it was in the back of the net. And the same goes for the game-winning goal, right? You get down to Leo Carlson along the goal line before the PK could even react to where that thing was at and how aggressive they were. It was already in front of the net onto the blade of Mikhail Granlund for the tap-in winner. So the puck movement, it's so crisp, it's so quick, it has penalty kill units on their heels.
6: And they really look like they've built chemistry, to your point, so quickly already. Granted, they did have a little bit of time last season to get that power play together, but the coaching staff doing a great job here early. Now, Emerson, we've talked about it already. Nikita Klepov making his debut tonight. What stands out in his game from the times that you've been able to watch him, and what are you hoping to see in his contributions?
8: Yeah, Alexis, I've been able to witness the high-end skill of Nikita Klepov on five occasions in person, two of which were back at the rookie faceoff tournament there in San Jose, and boy, was he just taking that puck and going. He was quick on turnover recoveries, and boy, his transition game was phenomenal. Certain times in the neutral zone, eyes in the back of his head, just unbelievable passes, just a brilliant pass there far side to Pettersson for a 1T snipe. This guy can make plays. He makes plays at an incredible rate. He maybe doesn't have the size of Leo, but boy, the quickness and speed of his playmaking ability, it's up there. So he had only one assist there in the three preseason games, but boy, he can make plays, and I expect him to play very confident here tonight.
6: You got to like the message from the coaching staff to Nikita ahead of his debut, too, just to play his game. Get rid of those nerves, because they got to see a little bit of that in yesterday's practice, but looking forward to seeing what he's able to do. Aaron, in this duck.

0: young D-Core. We continue to see a newcomer this season, Travis Mitchell. We haven't talked about him too much on that second pairing, playing on his offside. You spent some time with him yesterday. Can you talk about what you've seen out of him and also that conversation?
1: Yeah, and that was a question I had for Coach Joel Quenneville this morning, too, because it's... You put it this way, but he's been unnoticeable in a good way, where you just know things are getting taken care of, and he's coming out there, and as Q told us this morning, he's giving them quality minutes and what he's able to do. And I was very curious because he's left shot playing on the right side. They had all those holes on the right side, so he's playing on his off D, and that was my curious part was, you know, what is it like as a defensive? You've played this before, so it's not completely uncharted waters for him, as he spent his second year in the American Hockey League playing on the right side for the Bridgeport Islanders when they brought in one of their touted defense prospects in from Sweden, who was left shot, wanted to be on that left wing side. So he got used to it, and he said obviously he kind of prefer that left side, but he can manage it, he can do it, and he's given quality minutes, and we're seeing him in situations too, especially on the penalty kill, where he's getting time in, and like I said, you don't notice him, but in a good way.
0: Yeah, and that's something that you want to have. It fits right in with this team, and especially with this D-Core, we knew how many changes that there were heading into the year, and it looks like things have been going well so far. But this will be a whole nother test tonight with this Oilers team. As we mentioned, some changes, a new head coach, all of that coming up here as we get closer to puck drop. Aaron and Emerson will have the call of that puck drop on the other side of this commercial break. Ducks and Oilers tonight at Honda Center. Game 3 for the Ducks on their season. Thank you for tuning in to the pregame show on Duckstream, powered by TuneIn, and make sure to join us after the break.
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9: Well, Scotty, in terms of what you want to be as a team, what are you looking forward to this year?
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13: 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It's Terry 2-on-1 with Carlson. Terry for Carlson. 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
1: Good evening, ladies and gentlemen, and welcome inside Honda Center, where tonight the National Hockey League presents the Anaheim Ducks hosting the Edmonton Oilers. Well, it was 5 months ago, a playoff battle took place between these young Ducks and the two-time Western Conference champion Edmonton Oilers, a titan in the National Hockey League. But it was a coming-out party for the young Ducks squad as they let the NHL know, hey, we're here, and we mean business, as they eliminated the Oilers, shocking Edmonton into an early offseason. But tonight, they'll meet again on the same ice where handshakes took place just 5 months ago as the Anaheim Ducks look to stay perfect as they host the Edmonton Oilers tonight. Anaheim Ducks hockey on the Ducks Radio Network is brought to you by UCI Health. 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
16: Tonight's Honda keys to the game are number one. Ducks got to continue not to respect the opposition. The Oilers second in goals per game, 5.67 goals per game, tied for fifth in shots on goals per game with a 31.3 average, third in shooting percentage, 18.1%. And I'll have to continue this after the rendition of both of the respective countries' anthems out here. Of course, representing Canada, the Oilers, and the Ducks, USA.

0: Tim Koeppler on the anthems. And now back to Emerson. Let's get our keys of the game.
1: Yeah, and that's how the Ducks have got to play, right, Aaron? Just changing things up in real time. And, boy, do I have some more info for you. Yeah, third and shooting percentage, 18.1%. Ducks got to continue that in-your-face style defense and go right at them every chance they get tonight. Number two, Oil, like that low dead spot right off the goal line. The good guys, they got to stop that play. Better be watching Drysdale in that spot like a duck. Number three, come on, Nikita Klepov. Play relentless to help push this squad to 3-0. Starting for our explosive Anaheim Ducks on the front end, A.J. Greer, Leo Carlson, and Cutter Coche on the back end, Jack Lacombe, and Tristan Luneau. And in that, goaltender Lukáš Dostal starting for the DBS Edmonton Oilers on the front end. Vasily Pakulzin, Connor McDavid, Leon Draisaitl on the back end, Matias Ekholm, and Evan Bouchard. And in that, goaltender Devin Levi. I have more for you, actually, but we got some hockey to play.
0: Puck is down. You are right. We are underway. A first-round Stanley Cup playoff matchup. And a rematch here from Honda Center as it's the Oilers chipping it into the zone. Far side corner, down low behind the net goes Connor McDavid. 9 points already this season, second in the NHL. Right behind him is Bouchard, who lets one go. Didn't get on goal. Draisaitl drops it off in the corner. And it's Leo Carlson there first. He'll shrug it behind the net, and it's juggled out to center ice by Cutter Gauthier.
1: Well, hopefully that's the longest the Anaheim Ducks stay in their defensive zone all game long, and it wasn't very long at all. But look, the more time the Oil get in their offensive zone, the better it is
0: There's
1: for
0: a
1: them.
0: Try for Kapanen, left wing side. Excuse me, that was Owen Michaels. And now back to it, throwing just wide of the cage. A shot disrupted by the Ducks from the near side circle, and still in their own defensive zone. And now at the center, it's Mikhail Granlund in on right wing. Lost the puck as he walked in, but he'll recover and hand out to the point for Mitchell. He'll set up and the trigger man on left wing side. Seneca out high, lets the shot go. Fouled by Levi, who will gobble this one up a minute and 6 seconds into a scoreless first.
1: And that's got to be the top storyline here tonight. When the Ducks have a lane towards the net, you got to find it. Good on Beckett Seneca. And, well, I forgot this message here. We were running out of time, so we'll get it now. We're sending out the call for all SoCal fans to tune in to all Duck home games, because when the Anaheim Ducks win, the sausage, egg, and cheese McGriddle for only $2 on the McDonald's app the following day. Simply download and register on the McDonald's app today at participate in McDee's.
0: After the draw, the offensive zone punched out to center by Edmonton, and on back, they'll try the left wing side. They'll break in. Here's Graham and finds Seneca right circle, shoots this one. Stopped by Levi. A little shove onto Seneca as he let the puck go. Draws a crowd as Mitchell comes in to have a little discussion. But another stop for Devin Levi early on, who's been the better of their goaltending here. Well, you got to remember, they also signed Freddie Anderson from the Carolina Hurricanes. He's on injured reserve starting this. He's still dealing with some knee issues when he went on his way to win a Stanley Cup with Carolina. But Levi has had the last two starts. They've won both games. Tristan Jarry, a little sputtering out of the gate to begin after dropping that first one in overtime in Vancouver to kick off the season. So Levi comes in from the Buffalo Sabres organization in a trade for a third-round pick back on July 1st.
1: And, well, the Ducks need to really contain their emotions post-whistle as Trent Frederick, right? The shenanigans post-last whistle.
0: Ducks dump it back in low. Here's Nikita Klepov trying to get his stick loose here from Wallman. Does so. Sweeps this out to the point for Warren. And unable to take that pass as Hines. And a chance down the right side. Kapanen to the circle. Shoots. Sticked away by goaltender Dostal in a heavy collision as Hines and Kapanen slide into the end wall. Kapanen still down along the ice as Hines was able to get back up. But that is a lot of speed sliding in. Kapanen able to get up on his own power. He'll skate away to the bench as he takes his lid off and is attended to by the athletic training team here. But going to look at the replay upstairs. Hines leans in to try to get a stick on that one. It looked like Kapanen just lost his footing as he and then just kind of went shoulder, right shoulder first at the end wall.
1: Yeah, well, it was Dodland far side, and Kapanen, he gets the shot off, and in that motion, he almost, what, toe picks?
0: Yeah.
1: And it was very strange and as innocent as possible, right, from Tyson Hines'
0: yeah,
1: perspective.
0: Nothing nefarious on Hines' side, in my eyes.
1: And good on the Edmonton Oilers for recognizing that.
0: Yeah, you see something like that, somebody jumps in right away, but I think everybody kind of recognized the situation. And Kapanen appears to be all right. And he led the Oilers in goal scoring against Anaheim in that postseason series. And notching four of them and picked up 11 points as the Ducks come back in. Right wing side, Milot is turned around. And it'll be Connor Murphy chasing after this one. Hands off to Ryan Shea, one of the newcomers. Stolen away behind the net. Milot couldn't bring it out in front. Goaltender Levi strips him of the puck on the far post. Stays in as Minchikov tracks this puck down low. Still after it, battling with Murphy, who can shrug it behind the net. And the Oilers break out left side with former Duck Max Jones. Left at neutral ice, where it'll be Milot handing this one backwards. And Mitchell goes for a drifting skate back to his goaltender as the Ducks make changes.
1: And it's a delayed penalty. We got the
0: good eyes
1: referee,
0: on you.
1: Yeah, referee raising his hand right in front of yourself and I.
0: That was on the other end of the rink as the Ducks break out through center ice. Trying to run the gauntlet. Carlson hands it off as he breaks into the zone. Dishes left side. It's Lacombe now. Luno, right wing circle. They'll set up one-time shot. Seneca! That one didn't get through. Sits near side boards, and there's the touch-up as Ekholm will take it. And we will get the call, a hooking call from behind the play. As I believe it's still while Mitchell is skating with the puck and has had control from the neutral zone to the defensive zone.
2: Edmonton number 81 has a minor penalty for hooking.
0: So it's Josh Szymanski that'll come in. His first shift takes a penalty in that red-hot Anaheim Ducks power play that's activating at 75% on home ice will take the ice. The first JMG power play try of the game.
1: Yeah, Trevor Hansen making that call over the PA system. He's joined by Tom Chmielewski and linesman Ryan Gibbons and James Tobias round out the four.
0: Draw will be to the right of Devin Leva. Mikhail Granlund, who had the power play overtime winner on Sunday, the home opener, as he tries another deflection to the front, taking this one from Cutter Gauthier, unable to steer it on net. Ducks recover, reset at the point, Lacombe. Left side now, Leo Carlson on for one-timer from Gauthier, just misses the gauge as he hammers it off the end wall. Ducks track it down once more and recover. Here's Cutter Gauthier, slapped to the net, redirects Seneca all by himself in the paint, trying to stuff it home, and it's jammed behind the net. The Ducks will find it far side. Here's Cutter Gauthier at the near circle, down low, back up top, Lacombe again, hands off for another one-timer, off the iron from Cutter Gauthier, and it ricochets all the way to center ice.
1: Cutter Gauthier, how about him leaning forward and picking up, oh, here comes Homer.
0: Right back in, hands it off for Cutter Gauthier, snaps one on cage, and it's Devin Levi with the glove save. That's going to be at least four, five attempts to the net for Cutter Gauthier in the 40 seconds of this power play.
1: Well, the ones that come to mind are the pass that was about 50 feet, and he had to lean forward to get it, but we've seen that time and time again where you could put it anywhere, and he's going to pick it up, and then he has a glorious opportunity the second time around where he hits the far side post, and it ends up rimming around the far side boards and unfortunately under the neutral zone, but oh, boys continue to find Cutter. It's only a matter of time. How about how quickly this power play is moving the puck? It's fun to watch.
0: Yes, we were just talking about that on the pregame show. That power play, they can move that thing around quick.
1: I really like how they're taking advantage of the high tech. It's working, right? They pass it around the perimeter, couple switcheroos, and then boom, from each side on the point, they got that bumper, that high middle guy, that support guy who's there for, you know, that secondary layer support. He's also popping out and getting that stick on the ice for some of the more pretty tips I've seen of any power play. And sometimes, I mean, Jay Woodcroft, he's got this unit buzzing.
0: So they take 6 seconds off the clock. So now it sits at a minute and 14 with the JMG power play. And the Ducks will track down the faceoff behind the net. Cutter Gauthier. Steers it down low. Here's Seneca, left circle, and now to the left point for Lacombe. Into the circles for Carlson. Granlund in the corner. Shake and bake move, got it to the front. Seneca jams it home. Oh, we got a grease man. It's 1-0. Anaheim Ducks with the JMG power play goal.
1: Mikhail Granlund in the far side, Ozone corner. He put that pressure player in a blender. Forehand pump fake. Down towards the goal line. Look at the 1-2 hard strides out of the pocket. And then he sends a 10-footer on the twig of Beckett. Seneca, how about Beckett with that bottom hand low on that twig and that leverage. He misses the first attempt, but follows through on the second. And it goes right between the wickets. Good guys up, 1-0.
0: Ducks home power play now 4 for 5 here in their just fourth period of play at Honda Center. The Ducks steal behind the net here. Back after Chuck Caulfield to the net. Swept just wide by Washi. Malott throws it in front. The whistle sounds, however, played by a high stick by the Ducks. Trying to track that thing down in front. But that next shift, you got to love Joel Quinville coming right back out the Washi line. And they take it right to Connor McDavid. That assignment was all last season, the playoffs, Washi and McDavid. And they spend the time in the offensive zone.
1: Wow. Well, what else is new? Leo Carlson getting on the board again, and we're going to have the official goal read here momentarily, but he's playing legendary hockey here early on. Good on him.
0: 5 points in his first two games of the season. Only two other Ducks have done so. So he makes it a third as Luno, look out, lost this one off his skate. Here comes McDavid breaking in. Lacombe regulates the play. Back to McDavid, though. Thrown in front, and a redirect wide by Podkolzin from Bouchard. Drysdale and company, let that roll through. It'll come to the far boards. Malott turns this one aside. Lacombe over skates. Look out. Open in the front of the net was Drysdale, but there's too much air on that pass. So take it off the wall, and Drysdale keeps it in down the left wing side. McDavid looking for Podkolzin. Intercepted by Jug Caulfield, who lifts it out to center ice.
1: Well, the Ducks got to be careful. And, oh boy, here comes Drysdale on the near side.
0: He's going to go for a skate. He sees the rest of his mates have made a change. He's going to go do the same now as he drops it back for Wallman with a little over 5 minutes off the clock here in the first. 1-0 Ducks on the JMG power play. Go from Beckett, Seneca. As the whistle will sound, the attempted rush into the zone. Edmonton is offside.
1: Well, I was just going to say, the Ducks got to be careful. They got to keep their head on the swivel because that happened a couple times in playoffs last season, right? Where there was a breakdown and boom, you have two oil right behind the Ducks. Can't happen. 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
0: Nestorenko flips this into the zone. Quickly punched back out by Wallman. Mitchell will take over. For his defense partner, return from Minchikov. Mitchell tries the near side boards. Nice pass into the zone, breaking his paling. Got a man in the slot. Klepov going to get the shot away. Turning now is Nestorenko to the goal save. Klepov in front. It's on for paling left side. Back up top, Mitchell fires one to the cage. Hit his old man, Nestorenko. Didn't get on goal. Klepov trying to kick this one loose near side. Tripped up a bit on the play. No call. Mitchell looking to hold in. Sends that one out of play. 6 minutes off the clock in a 1-0 game. The crowd doesn't like it seeing the 15th overall pick tripped up on the near side circle in the offensive zone.
1: Well, I don't know why that wasn't a trip. It was a trip. And the only thing that could have been part of that decision is it was Dickinson. He regained possession for a split second. Not fully, but for a split second. And maybe that led. Sometimes when you gain possession after, it kind of tones it down in a sense, but well, that last power play opportunity capitalized on a penalty drawn by Tim Washi. Beckett Seneca, the goal scorer, assisted by Mikael Granlund and Leo Carlson.
0: Yeah, it's Edmonton trying to get this back. They'll feed it out to center ice. A diving play by Noah Warren. Got it away, and it sets up Carlson to ramble into the neutral zone. Breaks in. Hands over left side looking for Greer. Knifed off his stick. Carlson finds it, wedges it down low. Hopped over the blade of Greer, so after now will be Cutter Gauthier. I think he just took a penalty as it was on the near side boards. He wrapped up his man, and yes, we will have a call. A holding motion given, and that will be a third penalty on Cutter Gauthier here the last two games at Honda Center as we'll get the call.
2: Anaheim number 61 has a minor penalty for holding the stick.
0: So holding the stick call will send the Ducks shorthanded for the first time tonight. 1-0 Anaheim. Back after this, you're listening to Duck Stream powered by TuneIn.
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0: 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Aaron Cooney and Emerson Edom along with you for this one. Anaheim Ducks looking to remain as one of two undefeated teams left in the National Hockey League. The Avalanche in Colorado, the only other team, but last I checked, they were down 2-1 to Winnipeg. Lots of game to go here from this one. McDavid on the power play, fed towards the front. That'll slide to the far boards. They get right back to 97. Fresh off his sixth Art Ross trophy as the scoring champion of the league. Swung to the cage where Dostal lifts this one off his blade out of play for a whistle. 16 seconds off the power play clock.
1: Well, Leon Draisaitl likes that low, weak side, which means far side area. He likes it on five-on-five play, and he clearly likes it in a power play, too, as that's where he was posted up. He throws it at the net for an almost finish on the near side.
0: He's going to take this draw on the far side. Cleanly won this one back. McDavid feeds left side. Evan Bouchard back up top. McDavid running center point, right wing. Thrown to the front. Jackson Lacombe is able to block that pass, and the feed to the right point. Nobody was there. As McDavid and Bouchard had traded places, so McDavid will go track this thing down on his own end.
1: Yeah, that's the Oilers. A number one play is go low far side to Draisaitl.
0: McDavid swoops into the zone behind the net, trying to bounce for Draisaitl. Ends up behind the cage as he pokes it along for himself. Trying to feed it near side boards. Cut off by Ryan Poehling. He'll guide it ahead. Maybe a chance for Killorn shorthanded. Looks left wing side, moves in, shoots the puck, sticked away by goaltender Levi.
1: I think Killer was trying to go pass off pad.
0: Throw back to the front by Poehling. And unable to get a stick on, that was Killorn. Counterattack is on. Back in is McDavid. Drops it off for Draisaitl, right side circle. Up top, Bouchard. Now McDavid in left wing. Cuts across the zone. Far side. Feeds Draisaitl. Skipped off his stick. Comes to Menchikov. He'll rattle it off the boards. And down it'll slide.
1: An uncharacteristic bobbled puck from Leon Draisaitl in that same spot. That low far side area. And just great pressure by the PKers.
0: Out to center ice. And blowing a tire was Wallman. They'll follow up with Shea, who can chip it in and chase with some help from Szymanski. Szymanski finds it on the near half wall. Under half a minute to play on this power play. Drilled to the net. Saved Dostal and cleared after Wallman let the try go from the center point.
1: Many of the D for the Oil can really rip the puck. I mean, it's not just Wallman there on that last play. Evan Bouchard can absolutely rip the biscuit. And Ducks got to find the shooting lanes.
0: Shea left side. Szymanski. Stick handles through. Chipped off his stick of the faceoff. Doc Shea will keep in. 5 seconds left on the kill. Luna, oh, look out. He lost this one behind the net. Coughed it up to Trent Frederick. He'll charge with the far side boards, play to the point. Wallman, open man, left side. Shea moves in, shoots, shoulder to side by Dostal. Settles in the far side corner. And in down low, Isaac Howard chases after this one. Intercepted on the pass, and out ahead come the Ducks. Flying right wing side. Cutter Gauthier jams the brakes now. Handoff, Beckett Seneca, right circle. Tried to feed to the front, it was blocked by Szymanski. Tracked down by Seneca, who has the goal tonight. Menchikov shot, didn't get through. And a body in front, chip near side. And it's Cutter Gauthier looking for it. It'll be Matthias Ekholm lifting it out to center.
1: Well, job well done by the PKers. And, oh, here comes Beckett Seneca.
0: Deeks into the zone. Drops it off for Leo Carlson. A dance of his own. Back for Seneca. Protects the puck along the wall. Feeds it to Mitchell on the near side. Who prods it to the near corner. Station there is 91. Carlson tied up but got it to the point. Return down low by Mitchell. Mitchell on for Menchikov in the far corner. He's buried by Connor Murphy into the boards. Gets back up as the puck is loose on the far side. Look out, stepping up with Seneca. Oh, he had Owen Michaels in his sights. Able to evade the check and changes on for a couple of teams as The Ducks send it back into the zone.
1: And good on Beckett Zeneca, because it was almost a hip-on-knee type of play, but he let up. And that just goes to show he's a true sportsman.
0: Poked in by Nestor Anker on the right wing side. Behind it, Emberson jams it along the far boards. Klepov after it. Oh, he's run over. Welcome to the National Hockey League as he took the worst of that one from Ty Emberson. Wallman has it now. Near side looking for Dickinson. Try to go skate to stick. Went off his skate and into the zone. Back will be the Ducks to collect.
1: Well, I appreciate that Klepov tried that reverse contact, right? The opposition got the better of that collision, but he's trying things out there, right? He's playing proactive hockey, and I really like a point where I'll mention a little bit later on. Aaron.
0: Dreisaitl breaks into the zone. Hands off Bouchard. Nice move on for Dreisaitl. The shot. Lots of traffic in front. Never got through. Ducks break out. Try to counter. Chip and chase from Tristan Luno. On back is Dreisaitl. Puts a shoulder into him as the puck will wrapped up by Shea. Luno took the worst of a check from Dreisaitl as Malott still has this thing tied up against a pair of Oilers. Still on the end wall. Spike loose. Bouchard finds it right wing side. McDavid takes off the neutral zone and they'll feed him at the center ice logo. Breaks in left side. Got a step. Takes it behind the net. Trying to wrap around. Taken away by Lacombe. A smart play by Lacombe to protect that far post. Jam back behind the net. McDavid still has it. Wanted to go to the point. It'll be gloved down off a stick by Caulfield. And smartly just pokes at the center. Chopped at and down the ice it goes from Malott. But the Oilers want to come right back in. They look for Joseph. Redirects it into the zone. No icing on the play. Back of the Ducks. Fed off the wall and off a skate of Killorn to center ice. Oilers regain possession. Put it to open ice left wing side. Isaac Howard chips it in down the near side. Former first round pick of the Tampa Bay Lightning. Chip far side corner, still in the Duck zone. Minchikov, a pest over there, taking on two Oilers. Got the puck loose as Mitchell guides this one for Granlund. Forced to put it in the corner, but back are the Ducks. They got numbers. Now they can take a breath as the Oilers back off. 8:17 to play, first period, 1-0 Anaheim.
1: Isaac Howard, the energizer bunny on that last shift. Here come the Ducks.
0: He'll hand off right wing side, walking into the zone. Killorn put a shot to the net. That caught Wallman up high. He's down in a heap to the near corner. As the Ducks find it, they get an open Killorn in the slot. Shoot, save, made, rebound, diving. Seneca got another poke at it. It's kept out by Devin Levi. And still in some trouble is Wallman. He's the one to put the body into Seneca on that play, too. He'll head to the bench now as the Ducks skate behind their own net with it.
1: So Alex Killorn with a couple big-time opportunities. How about that second effort? I mean, I really love the Anaheim Ducks response post taking that penalty. That's the response you want to see. Look at these guys.
0: Better Goche just on. Moves into the zone. Chips it to himself, but couldn't control for a shot. Greer follows up. He'll just hold in deep. And Cutter Goche sent down to the ice in the far side corner away from the play. There's Pod Colson. Hands off for Bouchard and ahead for Leon Dreisaitl. Speeds in right side. Drop pass. McDavid with a little room. Looks for the late man coming in. It's Ekholm. Left side circle. Fires that one wide. And it'll be kept in right side by Murphy. Glove down by McDavid. Pod Colson returned to Connor McDavid. Watched by Cutter Goche. Finds Dreisaitl on the far side corner as head coach Mike Babcock able to get this group away from the washy line for the moment. Greer will pick it up on the near side boards. Room to skate to center ice. He'll shoot it in from behind the red line and an icing whistle will blow with 6:51 to play in the first period. Ducks lead 1-0, but a draw coming up in Ducks ice. That's a tired group too.
1: Yeah. Connor McDavid, Leon Dreisaitl, they had their looks there on that last shift. I mean, some razzle-dazzles from Connor McDavid. But for the most part, the Anaheim Ducks are keeping things on the outside. How about that pass, that late delay pass from Connor McDavid? Just slinging the puck here to the second wave. That was pretty, but hey, Ekholm not being able to capitalize on that opportunity. Things are looking good here for the Ducks.
0: Paling on the faceoff. I'll take this one against Josh Samansky, who wins this one right between his two-point men. That allows everybody to the bench for the change as it goes all the way back to Devin Levi. Ekholm has it now. Dishes to his defense partner. Murphy looks ahead. Redirected into the zone. Back is Dostal. He'll slide it near side corner. Warren lets it roll through for Klepov. Klepov, the youngest Duck to appear in a hockey game at 18 years of age, 102 days.
1: And he's had an impactful game so far. I still have that point I'd like to make to you a little bit later on.
0: Oh, look out as Tyson Hines attempted, but flipped up on him trying to clear and almost turned into an offensive opportunity along the blue line. As the Oilers nicely keep in, Bouchard winds up, doesn't let the shot go. Hands to Samansky, throws it to the front, kicked aside by Hines. Now played back out to the point. Well, they evaded. And stepping into the left side was Shane. And he sent it out to the neutral zone. As Ryan Shea takes a look again, coming in from the Pittsburgh Penguins after a career year last year in goals, assists, and points, signing a five-year contract in the offseason with the Oilers, jumping out of their blue line. The first time seeing this group without Darnell Nurse in years. It's ripped into the netting as Walling got underneath that one in the near side corner. We'll take a break. 5:46 left first period. 1-0 Ducks. Thanks to Beckett Seneca. 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
0: 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Vamos Patos! 1-0 Ducks here the first period. Things off will be from center ice with the puck shot out of play from that red line by defenseman Jake Wallman. And it's the Ducks controlling here. Tim Washey with the faceoff win. Anaheim entered in tonight second worst in faceoff win percentage at 43.9%. Only Chicago has a worse number as they will steal the puck in the offensive zone after a shoot-in. And it's Washey doing the damage here with Malott. Working it down low. Washey from Malott trying to backhand it to the front. Washey got underneath this one, sent it wide of the cage with the goal mouth. Kept in by Hines. Just delivers it down low for Jeff Malott. Fourth line doing some work here. Malott wrapped up in the corner. It's Wallman going to the box for holding. And that... Oh. Power play. And Fuego will hit the ice once more.
1: Yeah, that's what the Ducks needed. Here's the call.
2: Edmonton number 96 has a minor penalty for holding.
1: Yeah, so the faceoff for the good guys, 8 wins, 6 losses so far. And look, this is a team in which you got to like that in a sense. There's so many more gains to be made, right? They're already playing good. They're already undefeated. And yet there's still more to give. So that's a good thing.
0: They've also scored first in all three contests this year to begin the season. But begin this JMG power play will be Edmonton clearing the puck after a faceoff win. Dostal get the handoff. It'll be Lacombe. Drop pass. Leo Carlson will carry ahead. Sidecar Seneca fed down the ice looking for Cutter Gauthier. Able to get a stick on it as it ends up deep into the corner. Now it's a circle on the far side. First to pick it up will be Formanton, who rips it down the ice.
1: And the Ducks can't take those types of sequences for granted, right? It was Carlson in there. It was Gauthier in there. They got to come out with that puck because it was 2v2.
0: Cutter Gauthier in with Granlin. Trying to return to Cutter Gauthier. Back up top. Lacombe, man in front. They got Seneca. He scores! Oh, get back, Jack. Do it again. A pair for Beckett Seneca. It's 2-0 Ducks with the JMG power play goal.
1: The Anaheim Ducks are playing EA Sports NHL video game. Yes, it's pure magic. The playmaking, the crisp passes. How about Cutter Gauthier near side? That was a quick pass, and it was a very far stretching pass there to the second wave. How about Jackson Lacombe there, far side? Leo Carlson right over to Beckett Seneca, who's just, he's foaming at the mouth, folks. He's got that stick. He's got that bottom hand low again, and he pounced on it yet again. Two Rip Ducks.
0: Second of the night, third of the season for Beckett Seneca. JMG Power Play does it again. 5 for 6 on home ice. 2-0 Ducks.
1: It's just, it's so fun to watch. Like, you could just hear
0: Hardison. Oh, it's a try in front. Jug Caulfield got an attempt along the near side circle after the fourth line came up with the puck out of the corner again. Caulfield denied of his first NHL goal by Levi.
1: I can barely get on the action, and that's okay to me, as long as the good guys are on top.
0: Max Jones will chase down the other way. Tries a reverse hit on Mitchell, who just absorbs it and holds on to Jones, keeping him behind the net. Now it's Washi defensively, wedges the puck along the far sideboards, stripped a man of it, and Washi got it to the line, and out of the zone it goes. Caulfield furthers this one, and now it's back with Emberson. We'll find Connor McDavid on the left wing side, and slowly lets this one roll into the zone. Lacombe first to it, spikes it around behind his own cage. Cutter Gauthier just on, can take it away. And now here's Leo Carlson, 2-on-3 into the zone. Carlson steps on the Jets, works in right side. Well, has to be forced behind the net thanks to McDavid. Goes to the point. Luno, right side, in front for a redirect. Just wide on the back end by Cutter Gauthier. Sweet feed from Tristan Luno. Just couldn't get it on net. Now a penalty coming up against the Ducks for a hit on the far side. That sent Dreisaitl down to the ice, who brings it in on the counterattack. Hands off to McDavid, right circle. Drop pass just on Evan Bouchard. They're going to go to the power play unless they capitalize here. In front, redirect. Saved. Oh, stall. And he'll hold on with 3:02 to play in the first. The Ducks lead 2-0, and an interference whistle on the way.
2: Anaheim number 91, Minor Prowley interference.
0: So now it's Carlson to the box, and the Ducks will take a 2-0 lead here into the break. Back after this, you're listening to DuckStream, powered by TuneIn.
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16: Ducks up 2-0. Oh, and on Monday this week, Capitals forward Alex Ovechkin released a statement that this NHL season will be his last, exactly 21 years to the day after he made his debut. At 929 goals, Ovi is the NHL's greatest goal scorer of all time and has just been a monumental figure in the league for over two decades. I asked both Pavel Minchikov and Nikita Klepov, the two Ducks who each grew up in Russia, about the impact of the news. And Pavel shared with me that if you know a little bit about hockey in Russia, you're a big fan of his game. He's a great player and created a lot of history. And to play against him in his last season is pretty neat. Well, Nikita told me that it's sad news for him, as Ovi was one of his favorite players to watch while growing up, guys.
1: Ovi, the greatest NHL goal scorer in history and one of the better half-wall 1T players on the power play. And Cutter Gauthier is right there. He's the up-and-comer in that spot.
0: Onto the PK for the Ducks, second time. They'll win the faceoff, and Mikhail Granlund, the captain, drills this one the near side corner from below his own goal line. The rush begins with Connor McDavid flying through center ice. Got through a couple, stripped of the puck, but he'll find it far corner in the Duck zone. Taken out of the play by Lacombe. Now here's Luno, wedged off of his stick. Picked up by the Oilers once more. On the right side circle. They look for Draisaitl. He's muscled off the puck by Granlin and finishing the job will be Lacombe on the clear.
1: Yeah, nice pressure by Granny there. And Comer, how about him? Stick on the ice and intercept in that play. Draisaitl is trying to go down to McDavid. Oh, here comes a turnover.
0: It's Paling the steal, trying to throw it in front in a diving, sliding play. The Oilers take it away and out the center ice goes Bouchard. They'll find Puck Colson left wing. Into the circle, drop it back for Evan Bouchard. Swings it for Connor McDavid on the left wing. And then back down low, trying to walk it to the front, driving the cage, loose in the paint. Kapanen couldn't turn it to the net, and it's fouled by Warren. He finds a seam on the near side for the clear.
1: You've got to love it. Noah Warren, he's not panicking, right? He's calculated. He's got those bent knees, and he's low. He prods that puck out of the scrum and sends it down.
0: Ryan Shea will walk it in, hand off to Frederick left side. Stash it behind the net. I'll swing it for Samansky on the right. Drop it into the circle. Trying to punch it back out to the front. Bouncing around here. Comes out to the slot. High slot. That's Wallman just steering it to the far boards to keep it. Tie up on the board. Down to one knee went Samansky. And they can wedge it out of the pileup. And off to Wallman. Right along that blue line closely. Almost offside. Wallman now steps into a slapper wide. Samansky with 13 seconds left on the kill. Frederick down low. Lacombe steps in front of him, dishes it over. Tim Washey off the boards. It's out to center ice. 5 seconds left on the kill.
1: And Tim Washey, he's got to get that puck all the way down the ice. It's a must.
0: But out of the box, will step. Luno has it from his own corner. And ahead comes Leo Carlson through center. Beckett, Seneca, left wing side. Two goals already in this period. Got to set it across for Cutter Coche. Pass would not get through. Ducks feed it far side boards, offensive zone. Bouncing puck, hard to handle. Keeping it in is Minchikov. Now it's Carlson, floats it up top. Here's Mitchell, shot, save, rebound. They crash the net over top of the goaltender. Goes Seneca as the puck is slid to the far side boards. Final minute of play, another one to the cage. Never got through. They pick it off once more. It'll stay at the right point. Mitchell just stuffs it down low. Trying to send it out to the front with Seneca. Knocked loose into the corner. 20 seconds to play in the period. Seneca trying to feed to the point for Mitchell. Off his skate. It'll come to Cutter Coche. Just floats it on goal. Gloved by Levi. He'll get the whistle with 14.1 on the clock. But man, they throw that line out but after every penalty and they generate something between Carlson, Cutter Coche, and Beckett Seneca.
1: Leo Carlson, again, far side. He hits Mitchell here, near side. I mean, how about that vision, right? Eyes on the back of his head, and he just continues to find those seams. It's so fun to watch.
0: Draw to the left of Devin Leva. He came into this one, just the first two games, a 4.02 goals against average, an .810 save percentage, but he's been the better of the two goaltenders to start the season for Edmonton. Tough challenge with this one, the offense. Here's Hines stepping into a slapper that sails just a bit wide. He'll keep in from the right point with Noah Warren, but it's scooped up by Jason Dickens in his first action of the season as he got it into the neutral zone, rolls it into the zone, and time will expire on the first period. But the Anaheim Ducks power play, it stays white hot as they capitalize twice, both belonging to Beckett Seneca for a 2-0 lead.
1: And don't you go anywhere. We're set to be joined by Mikael Granlund here momentarily. But first, Beckett Seneca gets it done again. His second of the game, second power play tally, 2-rip, as I mentioned, right after it for the good guys. So he's the goal scorer, Leo Carlson with the first assist, Jackson Lacombe with the second. And Jeff Mellott, he's the one who drew that penalty. It was a holding call. And
0: how about this? Leo Carlson has had multiple points in each of the Ducks' first three games. The first player in franchise history to have a three-game run out of the gates to begin a season.
1: Well, I'm going to need everyone who doubted him in that contract. I need everyone to come out and apologize. How about that? Because he's doing wonders out
0: there
1: on the ice.
0: It's a long line.
1: Yeah, well, yeah. We don't have time. And neither does he, because he's going to keep performing. Attaboy, Leo. And Seneca with six shots. Look, the Edmonton Oilers, they got six shots. It's unbelievable. And we're waiting to hear that jiggle of the headset from the captain of the...
0: He picked up his eighth career overtime winner on Sunday, third with the Anaheim Ducks, as the captain is ready to go.
1: And Mikael joins us. Mikael, just talk about that beautiful assist, that beautiful pass, and talk about the range in which you play, because do you think that without that range, you're able to separate yourself from that pressure player?
17: Yeah, I mean, I don't know. It's just kind of playing hockey, and I felt like that was the only way to get out of that situation. So it worked out, and yeah, I mean, two goals on power play in the first period. So good job, and throughout the period, we played some good hockey.
1: Well, something that's also working out for this organization is you being named captain. Look, you are taking this team to a whole nother level this season. Just maybe one point, like a surface level point, give the fans tuning in how you captain. Well, like how do you just from a simple mindset and message, how do you just day in and day out lead the squad?
17: It's not about me, it's about the team. You know, I just every single day try to do my best, work hard, show some example, and you know, it's not about one guy, it's about the team, and guys have been doing a really good job, and you know, we just gotta keep pushing, keep playing. You know, these are some good teams we're playing against, so it's gonna be a tight game, so we gotta stay in it the whole game, and you know, just go out there and play hockey, and that's how the best results will come.
1: Well said, Granny. Good luck the rest of the way.
17: Thank you.
18: 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Be back with the intermission report after this. 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
18: 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Aaron Cooney and Emerson Edom along with you as for this one in this first period. It's the power play. That's the story. It'll cash in on both opportunities. Now 5-for-6 on home ice with the power play as both of them belong to Beckett Seneca for the 2-0 lead.

0: signage partner of the Anaheim Ducks and Honda Center. What did you see out there?
1: Yeah, well, my first intermission, first impression, I mean, I have to give it to Beckett Seneca, right? I mean, two power play tallies, both scored in similar fashion. I'm trying to think of players throughout history in which he reminds me of. Maybe he's got flashes of Eric Daze with just the length and the speed. How about some, maybe the physicality of a guy like Lindros, right? And also that playmaking ability. But look no further than here with our very own Anaheim Ducks franchise in Ryan Getzlaf. I mean, Getze was that taller player with hands for days, with so much skill. Seneca is all that, and he just goes to probably different areas than even Getz did, right? Because you'll see him in the net front maybe a little bit more than Getz did. Getz was all perimeter. He was just so smooth finding the seams and finding the weak side with some of those passes. He just loved the low corners. He loved, like I mentioned, just the outside because everyone went away. They went to the dead spots. Beckett Seneca, he brings another layer. He gets to the inside, and that's where he scored and got rewarded with those two tallies. He's got to continue to get to that area. Six shots on goal there in that first frame. I'm digressing. Keep getting it done, number 45. Some other bright spots for the good guys. Tim Washey. Going to look the far end of the stat sheet and go right to the face-off win percentage column, 71% win percentage. How about that? On 5-2. Oh, that's some big-time stuff. Jeff Malott, he's an energizer bunny out there. Two shots on goal. He's been all over the ice. And Mikael Granlund, who we just had the opportunity to speak to. How about him in the face-off circle? 3-1, good for 75% win percentage. Let's look to the other side with the Oil. Connor Murphy, he's been effective defensively. Three block shots, Ryan Jay. How about him? He weight transferred there to the inside. He had a big-time shot in which he tried to go back outside with a short side high upper left corner attempt. And, boy, he just narrowly fell short on that play, but he's been effective there with two shots on goal. How about Matthew Joseph? Three hits. And Josh Szymanski, he's been getting it done in the faceoff circle. 2-1. Good for 67% win percentage. And before I send it back to you, Aaron, Ducks fans, it's time to mask on. Next Tuesday, every fan in Honda Center will receive a Wild Wing mask presented by UCI Health. 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
0: 16-6 shots in favor of the Anaheim Ducks. Eight missed shots for the Ducks on that one. That first period, three of them belonged to Cutter Gauthier, and I think all three of them came on one power play. The first power play the Ducks were still able to capitalize on to take a 2-0 lead through 20 minutes of play. When it comes to their kids' health, parents want to know they're getting the best care possible. 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We got plenty more coming up after this on our intermission report. Stick around. 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
6: 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Aaron Cooney and Emerson Edom with you here from Honda Center. 2-0 Ducks after one. Time for Emerson Edom's news and notes around the NHL.
7: Well, thanks, Aaron. And I certainly have that for all of you. Well, Mikhail Sergachev, he went down and he left the game after getting hit with the puck in the helmet. So we're sending our thoughts to Mikhail, because I tell you what, that is some scary stuff right there. Well, Gavin McKenna, he, in quotations, says it's a big monkey off the back as far as his first National Hockey League goal. And how about that, Aaron? That shelf shot, it's something that we saw him do time and time again during his time in Medicine Hat. My alumni. So I always cheered for him in that Tigers jersey, and I want him to do well as long as it's not against the Anaheim Ducks, of course. And other injury news, the Panthers, Brad Marchand, he had to be helped off the ice, and he went into the board strangely. It was the net in which he, I don't know if you caught that one, but boy, crash into the net, and it was some sight to see. So hopefully he's okay. Hallander, well, the Oilers, him involving the Stastny trade. So Oilers acquire Hallander from Pittsburgh for Stastny. And, maybe we have other news coming up later on in the game, because we got to get ready for a second period puck drop there.
6: That's on the way next. We're back with the second period. 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
4: 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Beckett Seneca's my hero right now. Has the Ducks up 2-0 through one period of play. We start the third. Here's Evan Bouchard from the right side. Floats it to the front. Lots of traffic on Dolph Stahl. 11 seconds in, and the Oilers are on the board.
5: I couldn't have picked a better word myself. You mentioned floated. That's exactly what happened with that puck. And even when he's somewhat on his back heels, it's still a rip of a shot. And I gotta say, after watching the replay, I saw it in real time. Lukasz saw it. He didn't see much, right? There was traffic crossing from the near side to the far side. He could see nothing, and the Oil, well, they claw their way back into this one. 2-1, still for the Ducks.
4: Well, this is a team that can score in bunches. They're never out of a game. You saw them even when Vancouver let that have dead to rights. There's a Killorn try from the left circle after a turnover, sent it over the net. They battled back, and that one to force overtime. And they are certainly can put the puck in the back of the net. Bouchard's been a part of that. A 5.8 for him, and look for another one as McDavid feeds it on through. A great save from Dolph Stahl. Denies Draisaitl on the back door. It'll remain 2-1. 40 seconds into the period. It's been all Edmonton.
5: Yeah, what a pass there to the back door, and couldn't connect. Highway robbery by the right pad of the Dolph Stahl.
4: Turning things north will be Matthew Joseph. Left wing side, trying to cut into the middle. Rolls off his stick. It'll come onto the blade of Menchikov, who lifts at the center.
5: So it's going to be Evan Bouchard with the lone tally for the Oil, and Leon Draisaitl with the lone assist on that tally.
4: 2-1 game. The goal comes 11 seconds in to this middle frame. From the left wing side, Ryan Shea feeds it into the zone. It'll be played by Dolph Stahl. Slows it up. Fires it far side, trying to turn it into the front. Oilers got it to the near side circle, and it's Alex Killorn into his safe hands. He'll dish on for Menchikov, who banks it behind the net. Mitchell has it now. Travis Mitchell on the near side for Menchikov. Floats this one ahead. Hits a stick. Brought in, but it's going to be offside. Klepov a few strides ahead on that one. We'll get a whistle.
5: Well, the Ducks certainly can't take this lead for granted, right? So here slowly come the Oil. They have a great start to the second frame. Ducks got to watch out all season long. Chick-fil-A and the Anaheim Ducks want to give away free chicken sandwiches. 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
4: And I'm sure this Oilers group got a talking to from Mike Babcock in that one. 7 giveaways in that first period as well, as it was like Anaheim could do whatever they wanted with him, as Klepov got underneath this one in the neutral zone, ramped it out of play. So another faceoff coming up. 18-17 to go in the second. 2-1 Ducks with the lead thanks to a pair from Beckett Seneca.
5: Yeah, well, it was only 6 shots on goal there in that first frame for the Oil. And I tell you what, yeah, to your point, it becomes unacceptable, especially with an old-school coach like Mike Babcock.
4: 19th head coach in Oilers history. Their 3rd head coach since 2023. One of those former head coaches on the bench now with the Anaheim Ducks and Jay Woodcroft. It was Chris Knobloch last year, and then in the offseason, they made the switch to Mike Babcock. And that's a guy they wanted. They wanted accountability, and that's something that the veterans had said, especially Leon Draisaitl. Like, this is a guy that will hold us accountable, especially those big guns, the star players. Everybody's going to be held accountable under Mike Babcock. Dumped in. Here's Malott tracking it down, turning from the circle. And he sends Wilson off the paddle of Devin Levi. Kept in by the Ducks, the point. Coming up top will be Granlund. Feathers this right side, looking for Luno. Getting a stick on it to force the center ice is Edmonton. And it's back down into Anaheim ice.
5: Yeah, Mikael Granlund felt the need to raise that puck on the backhand sauce. And he... in the middle of the ice.
4: And he's going to charge ahead down the right wing boards. Tied up by Nestoranko. Holds him along the blue line and forces it back into the neutral zone. Where Bouchard couldn't get it through. Was looking for McDavid on the left wing. Go to Bouchard, back in his own corner, in his own end. Lifted out to neutral ice. Draisaitl on the slingshot play. McDavid around one, into the slot. Left wing side, cuts it across, gets the shot away. And it's Joel Staal blockering that aside.
5: Connor McDavid going inside out several times, and Puck Olsen has it near side.
4: He sends it to the cage, off a stick and over the net. Kept in by Ekholm, but it comes right to Granlund. Nestoranko has a man in front, was looking for Seneca. Couldn't get it to him in time. He's able to deflect it into the zone as Bouchard rattles it off the glass to center. Draisaitl sets up McDavid again. Slingshot play. Busts in. Walks around right wing side. Tries the backhand shot. It's through the goal mouth wide. Now it's Leo Carlson's turn as he scampers ahead. Feeds Cutter Gauthier back for Carlson. That pass intercepted, but Greer will keep it deep. Carlson already two helpers here tonight. He's tripped up in the near side corner. It'll be Murphy going to the box. And the power play, that's two for two. Back to work here early in the second frame.
5: Good things happen when you move your feet. That's exactly what happened with Leo Carlson on that last play. Here's the call.
0: Edmonton number five has a minor for tripping.
5: Yeah, well, can you blame Connor Murphy? I mean, when Leo Carlson's doing what he's been doing, I mean, sometimes that's all you have is to haul him down via a trip. And how about the standard set by Leo Carlson and Cutter Gauthier on that last rush? I mean, both with just the highest of in speed and their chemistry, a whole nother level. They see McDavid do it, right? And they come back with a great rush of their own. It's just way to be proactive.
4: JMG power play for the third time tonight. Two for two. Beckett Seneca has both power play goals. Draw will be to the right of Levi. And this is the Edmonton Oilers that walked into this one with the worst penalty kill already in the league. 32nd at 57.1%. And that number is going to get even worse after that first period. Will chase the puck to the far side boards. Granlund has it tied up. A couple of Oilers on top of him. Gets back up. Takes a peek around now as Seneca tries to pry that one loose. And he muscles Owen Michaels out of the way before it's lifted off of Lacombe. He'll keep in off his chest. Now it's whacked ahead. And this one will go down the ice on the clear on the backhand from Formanton.
5: Yeah, that was a great clear on the backhand because that puck was in. Formanton, who is just to the inside of his D-zone blue line.
4: Brought back in by the Ducks. They'll snap it over for Cutter Gauthier left side. Let's just roll through. Oh, it trickles off the post. A nifty deflection by Carlson. Put it off the outside of the far post. The Ducks after will keep in. Lacombe to Seneca. In down low behind the cage. Out to the point. It's Cutter Gauthier. Head fake. Now shoots. Save made. Levi got enough of it. Kicked it to the far side corner. And it's cleared by Wallman.
5: Well, what I'm amazed by is Beckett Seneca behind the net. He's got Wallman all over him. And it's a stutter fake. He goes one way, outside, back, inside, almost along with the puck. And
4: too many men on the ice coming up against the Ducks. Sorry, I'm looking at the neutral zone. I saw a guy jump off him.
0: On the ice.
4: And we got the too many men on the ice. As I didn't see the number of the train that jumped on, but was well past that Arrowhead Water logo at neutral ice. And the Ducks had the puck behind the net. We're making that change. And that is one that a coaching staff does not want to see.
5: Well, especially this hasn't been their best 4:55, right? This second period... they were a lot more proactive, right? They were relentless there in that first period. They were first to a lot of the loose pucks. We're seeing that less. They're starting to let the oil back into this game, and it just can't happen. They're too dangerous of a club, so they got to get this kill here.
4: And if I'm not mistaken, on Sunday afternoon, in their first power play, the Ducks took a penalty that negated their first opportunity as well. So the only time that penalties have been killed here at Honda Center, it's because of a Ducks penalty.
5: And we're here.
4: Here's Ekholm with a drive left wing side. Oh, save made by Dole Stahl after that faceoff win. And Luno will track down the puck behind his net.
5: And you're just joining us. It's actually 4-on-4 action. And I mentioned the point that they got to get the PK kill after.
4: 4-on-4 for 25 seconds. And a heap of trouble is Luno. He somehow wiggles his way out of that one. And now it's Paling trying to walk this one to the front of the net here against four Oilers. They'll take the puck away. And is holding on to this now. Steering it behind net is Shea. They'll go to the man advantage here in 10 seconds. As it's out to neutral ice. And Connor McDavid will speed into the zone. Working on Noah Warren. He got turned around, but that long reach comes into play at 6'5". But Colson now with the man advantage. Out of the box steps Murphy. Dostal to play. Oh, it takes a weird bounce in the stanchion. Comes right to Connor McDavid. And he'll drop it off now to the point instead. Rolls off the stick of Bouchard. Keeps it in on the blue line. So does McDavid. Now it's Podkolzin. Got a dish for Draisaitl. That's going to be intercepted and slapped the neutral ice.
5: Boy, how about that last sequence? I mean, just the puck threading the needle. Both squads. And here comes McDavid on the near side.
4: Jimmy Schenk works in right side. Lacombe. Poke checks that one away. But they can work it to the point on the recovery. Bouchard, who has the goal here early on in the second. 2-1 Ducks lead. McDavid on the goal line, right wing side. Brings it up top of the circle, trying to feed across. A diving play by Paling will knife it out to center ice.
5: Well, Paling's had a great wide speed play, and I can't even talk. Here comes McDavid again.
4: Yeah, right back into the slot. Hands over for the one-timer. They score. It'll be Kapanen. He was a thorn in the side in that playoff series, and he ties this game up on the man advantage. 2-2 game here in the second.
5: Well, in real time, you heard how quick the Edmonton Oilers transition game is. It's quick in a sense, the first puck touch and winning that first battle is there. But look at McDavid slowing it down, high slot. He goes more towards the inside of the ice and then back outside. Nice little dish for the finish. It's magic. And the Ducks, they got to turn things around here.
4: It's the Oilers turning things around in their game here in the second after the break at the midway point. Early goal, 11 seconds in from Evan Bouchard, and the power play goal at 6:30 from Kasperi Kapanen. McDavid with the setup.
5: How about Kapanen finding a home here in Edmonton, right? They really cherish his game. They like the work ethic and among other things, but he's really found a home here in Edmonton.
4: Signed a one-year extension to stick around in Edmonton, and that's after he was claimed off of waivers back in November of 24, and we're going to go, the parade to the penalty box continues as we're going to have a delay of game call here against Edmonton attempting to clear Murphy back the box.
0: Edmonton number 5, 2-minute minor penalty for a delay of game.
4: Back to the JMG power play for the Ducks when we return. 2-2 game from Honda Center. 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
4: 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JMG Power played to the ice for a fourth time. 2 for 3 in this hockey game. 2-2 contest. Both goals coming on the power play. The Ducks have scored 5 goals in this building. They've all been on the power play this season so far. Granlund up top for Jackson Lacombe. Right side circle. It's Cutter Gauthier. He had a pair on Sunday. Here's Grant. One-timer scooped up by Devin Levi. He'll hold on for the whistle. Kind of unorthodox as he leaned over to his left rather than that traditional butterfly style. Just kind of scooped it up like he was playing shortstop.
7: Well, and I was going to comment on, yet again, that pass a little in front of Cutter Gauthier, which is not unorthodox, him picking those ones up. But he transfers his weight. He's able to pick up every shot that was so close to going in there on the far side.
4: Draw will be to the left side of Levi. Plenty of time to work with. 18 seconds have rolled off the clock, and that's about it. But now this will be lifted down the ice. Edmonton controlling the draw, and they'll get the clear. Dostal sets it up behind the net for Carlson. It'll be Lacombe to bring ahead. A little pressure onto him provided by Kapanen. He has one shorthanded goal to his credit. This club leads in shorthanded goals with two of them so far the young season. Granlund into the zone, holding right wing side. Jams the brakes in the corner. Slides it ahead to the blue line. Looking for Cutter Gauthier. His pass, the return pass, goes off a stick. But he knifes it down to the far side corner. Ekholm disrupts that one. Fed to the front. That's picked off. McDavid's going to take off. He's got the other shorty working with Kapanen. Feeds left wing side. Throws it to the cage. And the backhander sails wide of the net. As the Ducks are able to dodge a bullet on that play.
7: That's about all Kapanen had, right? As three Ducks were pressuring him on that far side.
4: Back into the zone they come. It's the Ducks getting it deep, but behind the net, Bouchard blasted. Nicely kept in by Seneca on the left wing boards. Well, set up shop here, down to 39 seconds on the man advantage. Granlund on the far circle, up top for Lacombe. Left side circle now. Carlson fires to the cage, looking for a redirect. Bounces just wide, ends up on the end wall. They'll go back up top with Lacombe on the reset. Little head fake, works left, shoots this one, looking for a redirect in the back door. Cutter Gauthier couldn't track down. 20 seconds on the man advantage. Floated for Lacombe. Into the slot. Seneca intended for Carlson. Put it off a stick. It'll be played by a high stick, it looked like. And that will be the whistle as Lacombe got that touch on that one. Seneca's in the neighborhood, too. And oh, look at this. This is Bouchard. Seneca have some words to exchange. They'll throw gloves at each other. And well, the officials will step in.
7: Well, Seneca, he flipped the puck. And it was more like a shot. I mean, he ripped the puck to the back, the lower back of Kapanen, and he didn't like that. So Bouchard saw it. He came over to Seneca on the near side, and how about Beckett Seneca, as young as he is, just planning, right? Just letting Bouchard know, no, this is my real estate, and I don't care if you come on here. I'm going to just take a swipe.
4: 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That's Hytera.us. Neutral zone faceoff after the whistle. The high stick on the puck. 11 seconds left on the power play. Neutral zone draw control. Ducks have it. Going right back to Luno on the near side. He's forced into his own end to receive it. So time ticking down. 2 seconds and one. We're back to even strength. Ducks power play 2 for 4 here this evening. They'll send it into the zone. Luno chases. Bounced off the side of the cage. Luno still after it down low. Klepov, he'll track this one down. Feed it far side, or it's wedged down the right wing wall by Ryan Pelech. Tie up near the point. Swept in a little deeper. Top of the circles where it's cut off by the Oilers, and they march ahead.
7: And so it wasn't the best power play opportunity for the Ducks, but now, regardless, they got to get the momentum back on their side.
4: Oilers in the offensive zone, turning away on the defense. Cycle continues. Frederick and company doing some work. Jason Dickinson there, too. They punch it behind the net right to Luno. Luno's pass knocked out. Off a couple of sticks into the bench of the Edmonton Oilers. With 10:23 to go here in the second, it's a 2-2 hockey game.
7: Well, through all the kind of the stoppages, the choppiness, right? Not one team has really had sustained offensive zone pressure. Now, we saw it a little bit early on with the Oilers. They had a much better response here in the second period at the start. And this is an opportune time. It's all tied up, two apiece. And the team who is going to put these next couple of shifts together, they're going to have the upper hand.
11: From the neutral zone, controlled by the Oilers. They'll walk it in right side. Bouchard flicks it towards the cage. That's handled by Dostal. He'll hold on. Now an offensive zone face-off on the way.
7: Kasperi Kapanen, he ties it up at two apiece here at Hanna Center. And Connor McDavid with a beauty of a backhand dish. I mean, he slows it down, and then he feeds it over to, of course, Kapanen there on the far side. Evan Bouchard gets the second assist, and it was a too-many-men penalty.
11: Draw will be to the left of Dostal. Szymanski steps onto the ice to take this face against Tim Washey. And Szymanski can win this one. Put into the far side circle, Noah Warren. Big tie-up with Max Jones. Able to force it ahead. It's out to center ice. Caulfield kicks this one along down the right wing wall. Works into the zone with Malott and company. Caulfield after it, near side circle. Rolls away from him, and Max Jones can force it down the ice.
7: There's been some great utilization of the skates. How about Caulfield putting it out of his skates to his stick? Seneca had a play earlier in the game. How about that pickoff of Connor McDavid on that Leo Carlson pass? That was quick with the skates.
11: Malott into the zone, working near side corner. Stepping up is Washey. Dislodged a man from the puck. You're thrown back to the front. Almost redirected on net. Kept away by the defense of the Oilers. Malott will keep in near the bench boards on the right wing side. Feeds it deep for Judd Caulfield. Planted the glass by Emberson. Washey to help out. Greer just stepped onto the ice as a fresh man. Caulfield in the corner once more. Working far side. Stripped to the puck by Szymanski. Forced along the far side wall. Nice step up for the keep in by the Ducks at the right point. That was Luno. But to get it right back off of the tape of the last man out there, Washey, out the neutral ice and ripped right back in as the top line hits the ice for the Ducks. Carlson has this wedged off his stick down the ice. Doesn't have enough for icing. Lacombe will track it down near corner with 9 minutes to play here in the middle frame. 2-2 contest from Hanna Center. The Ducks now looking to become the only remaining undefeated team in the National Hockey League after the Winnipeg Jets defeated the Colorado Avalanche tonight. Here's a play in front here. Sliding across. Denying puck. Colson is Dostal. Robs him in the goal mouth.
7: Draisaitl out of the near side corner. Yeah, puck Colson. Track it towards the net. He gets a stick on it. What a play by Draisaitl. What a save by the Dostal. Puck Colson.
11: Remains 2-2. 8:46 to go in the second. 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
7: Well, just looking at the face-offs in the second period, Anaheim with 4 wins, Edmonton with 8. So, try to warn you, the Oil picking up steam here. It's up to the Ducks. And really, the last couple of shifts by the Ducks, they're starting to trend in the right direction, folks.
11: The start of a 3-game road trip for them across 7 days hitting California. What a great time to hit California for coming out of Edmonton with the the Heat Wave. These guys will be heading back bronzed when they return to Edmonton in a week.
17: Good point.
11: So it's still working with the puck, and back to action here. It's Edmonton looking for their first lead of the hockey game. From the left wing side, sending it over the net as Ekholm ricochets off the glass, and it'll carry them all the way down the ice.
7: Although anybody who knows Alberta, it's sunny a lot of the time there. And boy, it's pretty up there. I love Alberta, and I love the people there too.
11: Ducks will head to Alberta on Friday night after their visit to Winnipeg. Take on the Calgary Flames Saturday for their first kind of lengthy road trip. It's lifted into the Ducks zone. They're going to force it ahead. Lacombe will lead the march through center ice, cruising. Hands left, Granlund trying to drop this one off for Luno. Sends it to the net, and that's wide of the cage. Hits the end boards and lifted up to neutral ice by Edmonton.
7: Yeah, that was a tough drop pass as the pressure player for the Oilers kind of was right there when Luno received that pass.
11: Hammered into the zone by Luno. He changes. Nestorenko tracks it down to the far wall. Backhands this one low. Where's Ryan Poehling looking for Nestorenko in front? A lot of traffic never got through. Nestorenko's going to find it on the right wing wall. Looking for Klepov. Cycled down deep. Poehling trying to get after this one. Man in his way of Bouchard. He was able to interrupt the lane to the puck. And it's lifted out to neutral ice. Off of the man out front, Owen Michaels, head off his back, slowed down by Nestorenko, and then chipped into the zone once more by the Ducks. Behind the cage, it's the defense of Shea. Flip for his partner, Murphy. Changes ongoing in the neutral zone. 7:15 to go in a 2-2 game here in the second period. Ripped in right wing side by Matthew Joseph. Got it into the zone. They're going to track it down on left wing. Oilers to the net. Off a stick, out of play, and the whistle comes with 7:04 to play in the second.
7: Yeah, it was Tim Washey pressuring Trent Frederick there on the far side, and Frederick's shot deflected because of that tip. And I like how the Ducks, they continue to pressure up, and that was a prime example of it. They're sitting back a little bit too much, right? I tell you what, they set such a high standard in that first period about being proactive, just winning a ton of battles. They were virtually unstoppable in that first 20 minutes of play.
11: Face off to the right of Joe Staal. One, Oilers, Podkolzin couldn't get the trigger pull to go. On his back was Judd Caulfield, and the Ducks will force it to center ice. Put back in by Emerson, roughed up by Washi, almost went into the bench and took a seat. Got it into the zone, and they can't clear. Ducks right wing side, Dickinson put to the board, smashed by Washi, but forced the point. As a try from Emerson, save, rebound, Frederick to the goal, off body, still losing the paint. They turn, chip for Emerson, whistles that one high over the net as they had Dostal dead to rights. He was down and out on the play.
7: Lukasz Dostal doing his best Dominik Hasek impression. I mean, he had his pads up towards the rafters, and the Oilers continue to have the puck.
11: Kapanen, top of the circles, chips it to himself, right wing circle, dishes across the zone for McDavid. They'll take it and play it to the point. Wallman now, right back from McDavid. Marches to me, hits the brakes. Left wing side, fed in front. Wallman couldn't take the pass clean, and he was open on that right wing side. Fresh bodies on for the Oilers. Draisaitl, right back from McDavid. Nicely read and lifted on the intercept, but not out. Mitchell read the play, but couldn't clear. Kept in with Draisaitl. Feeds it to McDavid. Side, face off dot. Now Draisaitl trying to set up Bouchard. Dive, scores! Evan Bouchard with a bomb from the center point. You could feel that one coming with the pressure inside Ducks ice, and the Oilers have their first lead of the hockey game. It's 3-2.
7: Bomb is right. Wow. How about the Heat on that shot? It's Draisaitl. He just puts it right in the wheelhouse. Draisaitl just a little bit on the inside of the near side dot lane. Puts it back right into the perfect sweet spot for Bouchard to just rip it home. How fast from the moment that touched Bouchard's twig and hitting the net, he can rip it. And that's exactly what he did to put his team on top. It's 3-2 now for the Oilers.
11: Now three goals, second frame for the Oilers, as they have held the Ducks to just three shots on goal here in the second period while putting up eight of their own. And they've capitalized on three of those. Bouchard has a pair, and it's a 3-2 game.
7: So isn't that interesting, right? Only six shots on goal for the Oil last period, and now the decline in shots for the good guys.
11: Drop of the puck and an icing whistle against the Ducks as they drill it all the way down. Couldn't get tape on it. As Draisaitl and McDavid connect for their 540th goal that they've been combined on. That's the fifth most amongst two teammates, a pair of teammates in the National Hockey League, the history of the National Hockey League.
7: Well, the Ducks now facing maybe some of the biggest adversity so far in this early portion of the season.
11: It's the first time that they've trailed this year. Sent down the ice into Anaheim territory. We'll track it down with Tyson Hines. Played the line off the tape of Greer. Couldn't get it out of the zone. It's kept in deep by the Oilers. Tyson Hines charges behind his net. And on the backhand, he'll get the pitchfork out and lift it down the ice. And it'll bounce onto the goaltender to be grabbed by goaltender Levi. And the whistle sounds with 5:08 to go in the second period. And now I believe the way this, as Dostal's coming out, he's going to be. So because of that, the Ducks get a chance to pick which faceoff they want it on, because it's lifted on net like that, and they can't make a change on the Oilers' side.
7: Great insight, Aaron. And let's see if the good guys can take advantage of this opportunity or the faceoff. It's just the guy you want in Mikhail Granlund.
11: With 5:08 left in the second frame, it's the Oilers coming back. The three-goal period to make it 3-2, erasing the 2-0 deficit from the first. Oilers control after the draw. Bouchard, who's got two of those goals, lifted out to center ice, dumped in by Jones, the former Duck. A first-rounder by the Anaheim Ducks way back in 2016. Again with Edmonton to neutralize after a clear. They'll sweep into the zone on the left-wing side. Here's Dostal playing it off the far side boards. Luno tied up by a couple. As it's Howard knifing it away from him, but the Ducks recover. And it's moved to center ice by Killorn. That's about as far as the Ducks will go. Murphy has it on the right wing with 4:33 to play here in the second. Thrown in back deep to Ducks ice. Mitchell on the left wing side. Ahead looking for Beckett. Seneca couldn't receive the pass as he was pumped by Emberson. Now it's Holman forcing it along the near side wall. Down the right wing comes Dickinson. His first action of the season as he missed the first couple of games with a lower body injury. Steered it into the zone. Ducks quickly counter, sending down the ice off the blade of Seneca, who heads the bench.
7: Well, Palin was getting pressured there. He pulled up and then he hit it near side as an exit play. That was very pretty, but far too often here in this second period, the Anaheim Ducks, they're just sitting back. They're watching the Edmonton Oiler pass the puck around. Connor McDavid and company, just too much time and space. It's almost like, for lack of a better terminology, they're sitting back and watching in awe. They can't. They were the awe there in that first 20 minutes of play. They had the oil watching them, and now the roles have completely flipped.
11: Icing whistle against Edmonton brings us down the other side of the ice. Just under four to play in the second. Faceoff will be to the right side of Devin Levi. Paling wins the draw to Lacombe, steps up, slap shot, and a stick, and will sail out of play, and we will take a break. 3:52 to go in the second. The Oilers have erased the deficit and taken a 3-2 lead here in the second. You're listening to DuckStream, powered by TuneIn.
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21: We're back in the second period. Edmonton up a goal on the Ducks now, 3-2. Now, through the first two games of the new season, Jackson Lacombe has averaged just over 29 minutes of time on ice per night. That's over five more minutes than he did through 82 games last season. And as we've talked about, he has an even bigger role in the Ducks' decor this season. And I spoke with Jackson yesterday after practice, and he told me that through the first few games, you're trying to get back into it with timing and speed, and he feels it's come easily so far. He also really enjoys playing alongside his new D partner, Tristan Luno, saying that he's fun to play with as he has some offensive upside and can really skate guys.
11: Luno and Lacombe, one of three defense pairings in the NHL that sit in the top 10 in terms of time on ice per game. Entering tonight's action, Lacombe second in time on ice per game, entering tonight with 29 minutes and 9 seconds. Great insight, AD. There's a drive from Luno right out of the gate from that timeout. That ricocheted off the dasher, kicked high up into the air and went out of play. We know he can bring it, Tristan Luno, with that slapper.
7: Well, I'm really excited that the Anaheim Ducks have gone back to just quick plays. That was a quick face-off win. Boom, right over to Luno. We've been raving about Evan Bouchard's. So, but right there is Tristan Luno. I mean, he's in that same conversation of having this a shot.
11: This face-off won by Edmonton. They lift it to center ice. Glove down by Luno. Sits at center red. Stopped by Draisaitl. Chipped into the zone. Luno, Lacombe, near side corner. Plays it along the near boards. Pinching down the right side is Bouchard. Carlson couldn't poke it around on the tie-up down the half wall. Draisaitl able to get it to the point with Podkolzin. Lifting it further down. That's gloved down by Carlson. Played off the leg of Beckett Seneca's head coach Joel Quinville trying to headman this. Look out. It's going to be Podkolzin on the play out at top. Puts it off the bar and scores. Podkolzin on the headman. Able to receive that one behind the defense pairing of Lacombe and Luno. They quickly stretch this out to grab a two-goal lead in the second period.
7: What a stretch pass by Leon Draisaitl. It was the far side in his defensive zone. And, I mean, what is that? That's 150 feet around pretty much. And just so far side and near side. And like butter, punt poles and far side shell finish. Wow.
11: It's a two-goal deficit for the Ducks now here in the second. This game is flipped around in the middle frame. Lifted down the ice into Anaheim territory. Hines will track it down as he's chased behind the goal by Kapanen. Run off the puck. It sits near corner. Moved by Tim Washey all the way down the ice. And an icing whistle against the Ducks with 2:48 to play in the second. But this one is turned around in this middle frame. It was a two-goal lead, 2-0 after one, as the Oilers flip the script in the second period for their two-goal lead.
7: Well, you got five for the Oil going after 55 for the good guys and vice versa. It's Hines and, of course, Murphy going at it, pushing and shoving. It's Podkolzin extending the lead by two goals now for the Oil, assisted by Leon Draisaitl.
11: It's fourth of the season. Draw to the right of Dostal, one by the Ducks, lifted to center by Warren. They redirect it back into the zone from center red. Hines to chase behind his cage. Backhands it to Warren on the right wall. Floats this ahead. Klepoff bounce over his stick, taken by Max Jones. Emberson on the right wing side for the force in by Howard. This will roll to Dostal to play. Finds Noah Warren in the far corner. He's wrapped up by Jones. Tim Washington help out. Isaac Howard, who was all rookie in the American Hockey League last season, trying to center in front. That's intercepted by Tyson Hines and ahead for Tim Washington through center ice. Busts in left wing side. Tries the shot. That's blocked by Murphy. And then tumbling to the ice goes Washi. Puck a little underneath him. Fished out as Ryan Shea blows a tire on the far side boards. But still able to get enough on this one to send it down the ice. And it may have hit some equipment, it looks like, on the attempted clear. Whistle sounds. 1:59 left in the second.
7: I think the fans thought Washi was tripped up on the play there on the near side from Ryan Shea, and I think he blew a tire a little bit, and it's a learning curve for Klepov. There he's the far side defensive zone. He knows that Max Jones 225 pounder is coming right at him, and he lets that puck go over his stick. I think he could have caught that, and it's just those are the types of plays, right? It's a learning curve. This game size level, it's just that much faster.
11: Ducks possess, drifting back to the circles is Mitchell. Ahead from Mikhail Granlund, the captain, and on for Seneca, right wing side. He'll sweep it into the zone from the right wing. Settles in the near side corner. Granlund, kind of dig this one out. Klepoff now. Takes over, looks right, point man wide open. Mitchell walks in, shot safe, rebound sat there. Granlund couldn't get there in time. The stick of Murphy took it away. Here's Seneca holding from the right side. He's got both goals tonight. Plays it to the corner and slapped to the net by Mitchell right through the goal mouth. Seneca keeps it on the right wing wall, pinned to the boards by Shea. They try to clear. Klepov comes in, throws the body around, but it's poked down the ice by Edmonton. And this will have enough for icing, but behind the play, a couple bodies to the ice as Murphy throwing some shots to Beckett. Seneca, Klepov in the mix a bit. Mitchell in there, but he's got a dance partner. And Seneca continues with Murphy. Officials step in, pointing at a couple of guys, so we'll see something come from this. And a minute and 12 to play in the second period. The tempers flare up a bit.
7: Well, good for Nikita Klepov. Just, I mean, he's obviously a young individual here, and well, the crowd is reacting to dramatic scenes as far as the replay post-whistle there. And they didn't like that. Here's a call.
0: Edmonton number 5, Anaheim. Both players, 2 minutes for roughing.
7: Looking at the replay again, was that Joseph's cross-check to the head of Seneca there? And that was dirty because Seneca, it was a blind spot. He couldn't see Matthew when he tossed that cross-check. That has no place in the game. That's nasty.
11: Joseph, who began last season, played most of the year in the St. Louis Blues organization. Also, here's a better look at it. It looked like Joseph was going after Klepov and unintentionally, I would imagine, got Seneca up high with the way he was carrying his stick. But you can tell me best, Emerson, stick should not be that high up in the air anyways.
7: Well, it was just so in the initial replay, I thought it was a cross check, but the high sticking was just as egregious because of that third replay, right? And, well, Joseph was irate that Seneca crossed him the first go-around after seeing that fourth replay. So a lot going on there. I'm glad we were able to dissect it there along with the fans here at Odyssey.
11: Minute 12 to play in the second. 4-2 Oilers. I got to look up top. I believe this is going to be Quinton Miners. We're missing a penalty up there. We're going to skate 4-on-4.
7: Which I guess makes sense, right? You had Seneca taking out Joseph there, kind of to start it all. And then, if anything, I think this is the fair way to handle it.
11: So 4-2 game. Drysdale has his hands all over this one. He's got three helpers in this period alone. His eighth multi-point game over his last 10 regular season games against Anaheim. With 7 goals and 22 points in that stretch.
7: Yeah, he's playing pawn hockey out there. I mean, he's playing with that much calm, cool, and collectiveness. It's scary.
11: Final minute of play, and guess who's out there? McDavid tries out of McDavid into the zone. Shoots, scores. That one just rolled through Lukáš Dostál. And you can tell he knows he wants that one back. And it's a 5-2 Edmonton lead as McDavid has the multi-point game and a fourth helper for Draisaitl on that one.
7: Although Lukáš Dostál might want that back, you can't negate the fact that Connor McDavid, he collects that puck with so much speed. He comes from the near side to the far side on the collection. And then Luneau tries to outreach that twig there. It's so deceptive. It goes right under the triangle and then right through the glove arm of Lukáš Dostál.
11: And that comes at 19:02 here in the final minute of play in the second. And a 5-goal second frame for the Oilers. And as we mentioned, facing adversity, they got that for sure as they get a full period to play the Ducks to sort things out. Down by 3, but still 35 seconds going circling. It's like a predator shark and Draisaitl. Handoff McDavid in the offensive zone. Left wing circle now. Stick handles at the corner, watched by Noah Warren. 25 seconds to go. Now to the point now. Dragging is Ryan Shea. Tries the shot. That's off the blade of the Ducks defender and out of play.
7: Yeah, Noah Warren gapping up there and getting his stick on that into the upper netting. Well, it's not like Connor Murphy's 3 penalties in the second period are slowing his squad down. I just So he continues to go to the box. Some just, well, really egregious penalties. They just early on directly threw it into the stands on one of them, but it hasn't caused harm to the squad.
11: 20.1 on the clock, drawn to the right of Dostal. Cutter Goche forced to take the face off after Granlund got waved out. One by the Oilers, stepping into the shot, shoulder save made. Dostal denies Bouchard, puck holds it. Puts this one back around the wall to the right wing side, 10 seconds to go. Bounce it into the near side circle. Lacombe will pick this one up on for Cutter Goche. Takes a look at the clock. 5 seconds remain in the period. They can't get the pass to the neutral zone. And time's going to expire on the middle frame. It was all Oilers in the second period as they take a 5-2 lead. Wiping out the Ducks' two-goal lead after one. And it's the usual suspects for Edmonton into this one. Four helpers in that period alone for Leon Draisaitl. McDavid himself has a three-point night on top of it to make it a 5-2 Oilers lead.
7: As part of my Honda Keys of the Game, I went over some of the surface-level team stats for the Edmonton Oilers, one of them being goals per game. Heading into this one, you just don't see that very often. Yeah, you'll see three unanswered. Even four unanswered is hard to come by. Five unanswered goals, that's pretty unheard of. And they've just completely taken over this game. The Anaheim Ducks, they've just been sitting back. They're puck-watching way too much. As I alluded to earlier, I mean, they had the Edmonton Oilers doing just that there in that first frame, but the Oilers have done that in more... McDavid, he's playing with so much range. Draisaitl is feeding him everything. And who isn't Draisaitl feeding? Just that puck holes and stretch pass for the breakaway finish. That was buttery, that finish. The Ducks got to put a stop to it here in this third and final frame.
11: They got 20 minutes to make their comeback. Remember, this is a group that led the league in comeback wins last season. 26 of them for the Anaheim Ducks. But they do have work to do when we get back to action in the third period. NHL fans, don't miss the action. 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And we'll be back with our UCI Health intermission report right after this. 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

0: 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Aaron Cooney and Emerson Edom here for you. Well, the story of this one, it's two completely different periods. It was all Anaheim in the first frame. 16 shots on goal. They were well out shooting Edmonton by 10 in that first frame, capitalizing on two power plays thanks to Beckett Seneca. And then we get into the second, and Edmonton, only took them 11 seconds to get on the board, and it was all Edmonton the rest of the way for that middle frame, as Bouchard opens the score and make a 2-1, a power play goal from Kasperi Kapanen to tie the game at 2 at 6:30. And then Bouchard gets his second at 14:12. Podkolzin on his home run pass from Leon Draisaitl at 16:39. He makes it 4-2 with his fourth of the season. And then McDavid gets in on the action as he adds a tally of his own, his third of the season. He's got a three-point night, as Draisaitl's got four primary helpers on the night. It all adds up to a 5-2 Oilers lead after 40 minutes of play. As Emerson, just two completely different periods that we saw, and we saw when those guys want to turn it on, McDavid and Draisaitl, they can just take over a hockey game. They are still, I guess you can say, the kings in that department, the way they're able to flex their offensive muscles.
1: Well, I like to look at trends. I like to look at what the top players in the game, their habits shift in and shift out, what they're doing each and every puck touch. And the best players in the world get off the wall. Either side, they get to the middle of the ice. You just don't want to be carrying the puck up one side of the wall and only give yourself one side of the ice. You don't want to limit yourself to one option. Best players in the world, they get off the wall and they open everything up. That's exactly what Connor McDavid has been doing. Oh, he goes one direction in the neutral zone. Then he picks up the puck, going with the puck towards the other direction. And he's so soft with that touch. But then when he gets it, he plays with such range. I mean, he was that move before putting it under the triangle of Tristan Luneau, the goal that we probably thought that Lukáš Dostal would like to have had back, but it was shot so hard. It was so deceptive. He utilized Luneau as somewhat of a screen, but on that play, on that move, that pump fake to the far side was with so much authority, so much range, before he just continued on that range with that shot and then plowed that puck in behind the Dost wall. Let's get into a lot of the statistics, both player and team here through the first two periods of play, starting with, of course, the good guys, Nikita Nesterenko. 5 hits, so he's certainly been physical here so far in this tilt tonight. Tim Washey, well, he continues his dominance in the faceoff win department. 7 wins, 6 losses, 54% win percentage. He's also got 3 hits. And how about Beckett Seneca? Well, he, and look, he had this total earlier, but it just, even a 2-period shots, it's something we got to highlight yet again. Cutter Gauthier, 5 shots on goal. So both those guys. Look, if the Ducks are going to come back in this one, those two guys in particular have got to be ripping the biscuit, Seneca and Gauthier. Turning our sights to the opposition, Evan Bouchard, plus 4, 2 goals, 1 apple, 4 shots on goal, and I tell you what, not one of them. Even the softer one that he floated in, as Aaron so perfectly mentioned after the goal, even that was hard, and that's a floater. It's unreal. Connor Murphy, so he's had some interesting penalties called against him here so far in tonight's tilt, but he's still doing well defensively. 3 block shots. Matthias Ekholm, plus 4. Leon Draisaitl, oh my, the help. Was there a not-so-nice helper for Leon Draisaitl? I mean, every one of them have been pretty. 4 apples, plus 4. My, oh my. Connor McDavid, plus 4. Oh, he's got 1 goal, 2 assists, 1 shot on goal. So he's got the 1 goal and 1 shot on goal. And let's just go down the list. Even McDavid, he's got 2 hits. So he's doing everything. Oh, faceoff. So faceoffs for McDavid, he's got 5 wins, 4 losses, 56% win percentage. The Ducks, they got to find a way. And it's got to start right from third period puck drop.
0: And I look, we

0: Todd, you mentioned trends, and it was the Oilers in that first period with seven giveaways that allowed the Ducks to kind of control that first period. Well, the script flipped in that department, too. Eight giveaways for the Ducks in that second period. And Edmonton, you give them those, they will capitalize. They have a 5-2 lead after 40 minutes. Orange Country, make your fandom mighty. 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
0: Welcome back to Honda Center, where the Anaheim Ducks trail the Edmonton Oilers 5-2 after 40 minutes of play. Aaron Cooney and Emerson Edom here in the UCI Health Intermission Report. And now into tonight's out-of-town scoreboard, which is presented by Hytera US Inc., the most advanced and reliable POC radio.
10: Well, it's a somewhat of a light night throughout the National Hockey League as far as games played. Here on this lovely evening, well, I guess if the Anaheim Ducks can turn things around, we can make it a lovely evening. But so far, oh, I tell you what, the Edmonton Oilers, they got some studs. We all knew that heading into this one, and they are putting it on full display. So let's get right to it. The other two tilts going on, and both of them have concluded. The Penguins fall to the Capitals. We know that storied rivalry right there. Sid and Malkin with Ovi. And it's been a matchup that, boy, have we been lucky as hockey fans across the world to witness over the last, decades now. I mean, it's a rivalry that, well, it's coming to an end as far as the superstars facing off in that tilt. As AD mentioned, the OV announcement, just him and his final days here with the Washington Capitals. So 5-3 is the final out of Washington in favor of the Washington Capitals. The Avalanche fall to the Winnipeg Jets by a score of 3-2 out of Winnipeg. And I tell you what, this Jets team, right? They continue to prove people wrong. And the Anaheim Ducks face off against them here in the not-so-distant future. We all know that. Well, we had some more NHL news to cover. And, well, things are rapidly moving quick here. Let's get one more news and notes, and then we'll send it to commercial break. Well, how about, and Aaron alluded to it, Romanov out 6 to 8 months with a torn ACL, and that's tough. Well, Montembeau, he had that practice injury, so the Canadiens, they recalled Fowler. We have so much more action coming your way after this commercial break. Don't you go anywhere. It's third period puck drop. You're listening to DuckStream, powered by TuneIn.
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0: A quick reminder that tonight's broadcast is property of the Anaheim Ducks Hockey Club. Any rebroadcast of tonight's game, either whole or in part, without the expressed written consent of the Anaheim Ducks and of the National Hockey League is strictly prohibited. We're set for the third period. Ducks have 20 minutes to work with here, looking for a comeback, which they did 26 times last year to lead the National Hockey League with 26 comeback victories. And I think they're working out for them. 2 seconds in, we hear an icing call as Edmonton. Well, we got a false draw, so we're going to go back to center ice and redo this entire thing to start the third period. 4-on-4 to kick things off in the final frame of play. 48 seconds remain with Beckett Seneca and Connor Murphy in their respective boxes. It was a 5-goal second period for the Oilers to take a 5-2 lead. Ekholm blows a tire as that puck sits at neutral ice. Noah Warren will dump this in. Evan Bouchard is back. He's got a pair of goals in that second period. Here's McDavid flying into the zone. Stepped around Lacombe. Lost the handle, but he'll find it, picking it back up behind the net. Drops it off the near side corner as Noah Warren can take from Lacombe. Now sends this backwards for Leo Carlson, who wants to run it ahead. Carlson, the cutter coach, into the zone. Trying to go back to Leo Carlson. Bouncing puck knocked out of midair by Leon Draisaitl, who collects it and holds on. Feeds it for Ryan Shea. Back for Bouchard. Gives this one across on the D-to-D pass. Here's Shea backing up into the corner. Both men out of the box. We return to 5-on-5 play. Flying through center ice is Kasperi Kapanen. Jams the brakes. Late man in Dickinson's shot. That's going to be blocked by Granlund out of play. 58 seconds into the third period. And in a little bit of trouble, a little ailing a bit, is Granlund, who blocked that shot, not putting much weight on that left leg. And also, if you're just joining us, Billy Husso has replaced Lukasz Dostal to begin the third period.
10: Well, how about that speed by Kapanen? He collects that puck, and it just, they have elevated everything, including moving their feet. The Oil, the Ducks got to do just that.
0: Out to the right point, Emberson looking to hold in, hit the body of Poehling, and the pass from Poehling through neutral ice goes off the skate of Klepov and bounces back into Anaheim ice. Hines and Luno couldn't connect on a D-to-D pass. A bit of a change of the D pairings to begin this one, as Luno reunited with his old AHL D partner Tyson Hines to begin this third period. Noah Warren was taking a shift with Lacombe to begin.
10: Well, we haven't seen it so far in this early portions of the season, but the Ducks are now playing the game of, here, you do it, or you do it, passing the puck off and almost playing that hot potato style of hockey where they had so much success. I want to be the guy. You give me the puck. I want to get it done. And now Connor McDavid, Dreisaitl and company on the opposition, they have that mentality.
0: .18-23 to play here in the third.
10: I mean, right?
0: Five too late.
10: Didn't that DDD pass right there, Tyson Hines in that exchange, it didn't look right. It just looked like he should have took that puck and went.
0: We got a connection on the pass to neutralize this time. Killorin sends it now off the blade of A.J. Greer. Outworking along with Nestoranko on the hunt for that puck, as Nestoranko takes it to neutral ice. He'll find Noah Warren, right side. Stash it back in the zone deep. Killorin and Greer chase as Szymanski plays this one off the stick of defender Murphy. Picked up by Shea. And on to center ice as Matthew Joseph got this one. Now Lacombe takes over for Minchikov. And ahead launches this one. That's out of the reach of everybody. And down the ice it goes for an icing call.
10: Yeah, and we didn't see that a whole lot through the first couple of games, just that lack of connection. And, that pass was way out of reach there, set by Mitikov. I mean, just more than a stick length. And just those odd plays we haven't seen. And that's a testament to this squad. We haven't really seen that play, right, Aaron, since maybe the rookie faceoff tournament when some of that inexperience came into play. But as inexperienced NHL game total-wise as this Ducks squad is, they haven't showed that here in this season.
0: On the tie-up, played near side along the boards. Bouchard will keep it. Stuff it back behind the net. Minchikov lost this on left side. Dreisaitl steps into a shot, but well wide of the net. Minchikov will track this down far side corner. Spins from a check of puck. Colson end up getting a lot of that body, but Lacombe can snap it ahead to center ice. Greer trying to dish for Beckett. Seneca just be tracked down in the zone by Cutter Gauthier. He looked for a pass and sent it right to the Oilers, who just dished to center.
10: Yeah, that's a great effort. Great couple of stick lifts from Cutter Gauthier. He tries to put it between the legs, but can't spin off Dreisaitl.
0: McDavid now busts in left wing side, feeds it to the front. He was looking for Max Jones, who couldn't get a stick on it. He'll drop it back, the defenders in the Edmonton zone. Ryan Shea ahead for the touch and left side by Jones, chasing is Isaac Howard. Hines will leave it on the near side, brushed ahead by Noah Warren. Seneca now bounces it out to center ice, and it's Tyson Hines to march in, swarmed by Oilers, dumps it into the near side corner. Granlund tripped up on the play. The call will be made. Funny enough, it wasn't the official right in front of him. It's the guy out in the neutral zone.
10: I was just going to say that, Darren. Good eye. Yeah, that's always a head scratcher.
18: Edmonton, number 81. 2 minute minor. Tripping.
10: Well, it's early, right? Anything can happen. And if you can get within two, right, it's the worst lead to have for the team in the lead when you have a two-goal lead. And why they say that? It's just been kind of a hockey lore, if you will, throughout the years.
0: If you say it enough, it's got to be true.
10: Yeah, right? Well, there you go. That's a great way to put it.
0: And it's kind of been a bit lifeless. If you get that power play goal, and Jack, that's what they need, a shot in the arm, and this power play can certainly do it. It's the only way they've scored goals here at Honda Center through two contests at the home barn. Ekholm turned around the far side corner. Sends it back behind his net. Murphy plays it near side boards, and it's swept down the ice on a clear on the left wing side off the tape of Formanton.
10: Yeah, great pressure by Mikhail Granlund. He was a little out of reach, but a nice pump fake inside out by Murphy, and then he gets the clear.
0: Seneca has to chase this back down to zone end after he was stripped of the puck by McDavid. He'll charge through center ice, across the logo, dish for Seneca. He'll walk it in, snap back across the zone, bring it to me with Mikhail Granlund. Lacombe at the point. Gauthier, left wing side, shoots, it goes off a leg, and it comes near side for Granlund. He'll play it down low for Leo Carlson. Give and go, Granlund moves in, shoots, safe, rebound, found by Devin Levi. He'll pounce on it for the whistle.
10: Well, Granlund had Beckett Seneca all alone, far side back door, and he goes a little outside fake back to his forehand, and I think he tries to go near side shelf. Nice chest stop. Maybe got a little shoulder area action by the Edmonton netminder.
0: JMG power plays 2 for 4 tonight. Seneca has both power play goals. Granlund directs traffic. He lines up two men on the right side near the wall. But the draw is controlled by Edmonton. Open lane on the far side boards. It's rimmed all the way down the ice by Bouchard. Billy Huso out to play it. He leaves it for the pickup by Jackson Lacombe. Cruises to his own blue line. Drop pass. Scooped up by Leo Carlson. Break it in on the left wing side. Forced down the boards, but chipped back out to neutral ice by Dickinson and company. And going for a skate is Lacombe. 45 seconds on the man advantage.
10: Boy, was Leo Carlson close to beating Dickinson and Bouchard with that one-on-one move.
0: Walked in by Lacombe. Fed to Seneca. Tried to center. That's cut off and drilled down the ice on a clear by Kapanen.
10: Yeah, those types of plays, there have been a lot of those where it's almost like unrealistic passes, right? It's just too out of range. They're looking for 20-plus foot passes. No, they got to be looking for 5-10 foot passes.
0: This one's ripped in by Tristan Luno. Kicks off the shelf of the dasher and out of play as he snapped that one from the neutral zone, trying to steer around the wall on the carom.
10: So the Ducks' power play got off to a hot start, but yeah, they've been trending downwards, and only in this game. It's just they're, in my humble opinion, they're making it difficult on themselves, and it's just they're losing that close support that they had early on.
0: The draw will be in the neutral zone. 17 seconds to work with on the power play. Paling gets kicked out. Klepoff will take the faceoff. Remains 5-on-4 for another couple of ticks of the clock. And that thing by putting it off the glass and all the way down. Mitrikov collects from Huso. Brings it between the circles. Looks right, Tristan Luno. He'll snap it in from the right wing side. Slow behind the net by Devin Levi. Ducks crash in here, getting a try from the left side. Paling, he put it behind the net. Klepoff takes over. We're 5-on-5, even strength. A.J. Greer trying to steer this one to the left point. Couldn't. It's intercepted and then whistled down the ice. This will be an icing call from the Oilers with 14:17 to go in the third. It's 5-2 Edmonton. A five-goal second frame for Edmonton. Flipped the script to make it 5-2.
10: How about that? Mishandling of the puck from Levi behind his net. And, boy, a far side opportunity just missing for the Anaheim Ducks. One of their better opportunities in some time. And, well, let's see if they can slowly cook here with this faceoff to the right of Levi.
0: Stepping into the draw is Wash. He guided it to the left wall. Pinching down the left wing boards is Jackson Lacombe, but it's turned ahead to center ice on a clear by Matthew Joseph. Ducks regain and bring it in right wing side. Big tie-up. Wash with Ekholm. Got it to the corner. Dug out by Malott. Two men on his back. Feeds it down low. Jug Caulfield working against Ryan Shea. Got a little help with the wingers down to help out, and now it's Ekholm skying it ahead to center ice. Glove down at neutral ice by Washi and brings it right back in as they touch up. Backhand to the net. That'll be gloved by Devin Levi, who holds on with the draw. Malott comes in to mix things up a little bit. But he'll be quickly separated from Bouchard. 13:45 to go in the third. 5-2 Edmonton. We owe you a timeout. Back after this. 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
0: Spring water is from right here in the West, a place we've called home since 1894. Nothing added, nothing taken away. Crisp and refreshing and proudly hydrating the Anaheim Ducks. Arrowhead Mountain Spring Water and nothing else. 5-2 Oilers here in the third period, 13:45 left. First time that the Ducks have trailed in this young season. And they begin a road trip. Head off tomorrow to Winnipeg to take on the Winnipeg Jets on Friday night. The Winnipeg Jets without Connor Hellebuck, but without him, no problem. Defeated the Colorado Avalanche 3-2 tonight, and now are they at the top of the Western Conference. Who had that one with the way the things kind of went to begin this season with Connor Hellebuck not joining the club and demanding a trade?
10: I certainly did it, but I tell you what, you check that Gabe Vilardi goal out on the goal line. He goes inside back out and just roofs it. That was spectacular.
0: Ducks chasing in the offensive zone here. They'll kick one loose as Granlund got it to the corner. There's Bouchard station. Played it off the side of the cage. Ekholm recovers and out to the right wing side for slowing things down is Draisaitl. He can kick it up 0-60 whenever he wants.
10: Sorry, what a no-look pass out from a D-zone exit from Ekholm here on the near side. I mean, he was looking up the ice, and boom, far side it went. That was pretty.
0: And third period, fourth full season with the Oilers for Ekholm. You just know where everybody is nowadays. Dumped in by the Ducks. Chasing will be Carlson near side boards. Takes it off the wall. Walks it to the front. Hands this one over. It'll be Cutter Gauthier floating it to the front. Pinballs around in the paint. Off a couple of legs. And Devin Levi can find it to his right. Gets the whistle.
10: Some pushing and shoving right in front of Levi. And I just love the mentality from Cutter. It's how he plowed home so many goals last season and the season before that. And look, this is an opportunity for, let's see if a guy like Cutter can have that intensity, have that wherewithal around the net and make some happen here late. It seems like the big guns here for the Ducks, they're getting all the opportunity in the world. They're getting all the ice time. Look at them. Nestorenko, Carlson, Gauthier, Mintikoff, and Luneau, all five chatting about this faceoff here to the left of Levi.
0: It'll be Leo Carlson on the handle. A couple of changes. We see Nestorenko taking the shift with Cutter Gauthier. It's spiked in the far side circle after the drop and then lifted out to center ice by Edmonton. Cutter Gauthier back cleaning up his line. He's got a man draped all over his back in Formanton. But out ahead comes Nestorenko. Cross corner shoot into the near side. Ryan Shea. Bodied by Carlson, but feeds it behind the net. Murphy will play it along the glass, and it bounces around Mintikoff to center. Luneau out there. He's got Formanton all over his back again. Skates it behind his own net, trying to get a little bit of space. Can now skate it ahead to center ice. And he'll skate it into the zone, trying to take it the whole way here. Got it into the slot. Bouncing puck. Carlson wedges it to the net. Off the goaltender Levi. It's still in the slot. Poked to the cage with one hand by Greer and steered aside by Levi.
10: Yeah, that was a hard poke, too. I mean, that was the velocity of a only with one hand.
0: Oilers able to clear alpha neutral zone off the blade of Howard and into the offensive zone. Quickly moving over the Ducks, though. Killorn ahead for Poehling. Pass behind him a bit, but can steer it along. Chopped into the offensive zone. Alex Killorn will find on the right wing wall. Stash it to the left wing corner. Poehling tied up by Szymanski. Greer there too. Turned around. Poehling got it away here. Banked out to left point. Hines steps in a slap shot. That's blocked. Getting in front of that is Max Jones to send it out of play.
10: Yeah, it's been interesting to watch Alex Killorn's pass there to far side behind the receiver. Even early on, right on that power play drop pass far side, Jackson Cohn was coming up the ice, that 15-foot drop pass to Leo Carlson, just a tad to the outside. When did that ever happen with the last few power play opportunities for the Anaheim Ducks? I don't remember anything like that happening, so just some weird and unfortunate errors throughout this game for the Ducks.
0: Washi against Owen Michaels. They were teammates a couple years ago with Western Michigan. They won a NCAA title together just a couple seasons ago. I asked Washi this morning. It's the first time he's ever played against him. That's coming up right now. He did win that draw, but the Oilers are able to clear.
10: Well,
0: sits in the Duck zone. He almost coughed this one up, and now they can skate it ahead to center ice. Chuck Caulfield on for Washi. Malott with some room left wing side. Couldn't get the trigger pull to go. Bank to the left point for Hines. Stuffed in deep. Caulfield works it near side of the cycle. Skate, stick, goes to the point. Mitchell nicely able to keep in. Left it down in the corner. Washi kicks this loops for Malott. Battling against Ryan Shea. Caulfield trying to jump in there and help out. Gets around Michaels. Got it to the left point. Now for Mitchell, a one-timer. And that shot is blocked out of play with 10:35 to go in the third.
10: Well, even though Matthew Joseph got in front of that shot here on the near side, I appreciate the half clapper from Mitchell, right? He doesn't try to wind up and put that stick over his head there. No, a little half clapper. Although it doesn't get through. He was trying to do his quickest impression there. It makes sense there that Owen Michaels and Tim Washi brought home that championship. Both centers. How about that center depth? And both similar players, right? 200-foot type of players, meat and potatoes. Mm-hmm. And so that type of hockey wins, especially in college.
0: Both of them played with Sam Colangelo at Western Michigan 2 years ago. So that Western Michigan connection, I asked him, I was like, what is it about the Western? Just good old Michigan boys. And that's what it is.
10: Well, and it's a team that, right? They're in it for the long term. A lot of guys staying all 4 years, so that helps for sure.
0: Sent back in deep to the Duck zone. Ekholm steers this one left wing side. Dreisaitl, four primary helpers tonight. Gives to McDavid. Changes angles in the corner. On for Dreisaitl. Shot stopped by Husso. Just enough of an open space for Dreisaitl at the left wing circle to put that one on goal. Good save from Husso. McDavid's going to carry this one behind the net. Run off the puck. Klepoff plays it. A little back pass to Granlin. They'll march ahead through center ice. 3-on-3. Granlin in with Klepoff. Tries to cut across. That one didn't work out as it's poked away by Bouchard.
10: The play the Oilers just made, the curl from, Kapanen rush.
0: Right wing side got in. Another long range pass connects Kapanen from Ekholm. Get it down deep. Looking for Dickinson on the left wing corner. Turned around as he works away with Trent Frederick. Kicks it loose from Luno. Near side board battle. Seneca taken off his stick by Nestoranko in flight. Nikita Nestoranko dumps this in left wing boards. Chases as Shea. Roughed up by Nestoranko. Goes off a skate. Came right to the front of the net. Luckily for the Oilers, it was Frederick to take it and ladle it to center.
10: I stopped short by saying the Oilers just executed that play, that curl from McDavid, and then that trigger spot pass from Dreisaitl. That's a play in which the Anaheim Ducks have been executing well on even last game, right? So they got to get back to it.
0: Carlson will find a neutral ice, snap it onto the tape of Cutter Gauthier. Jigs the brakes, walked in by Mitchell, on for Tyson Hines. Rolling puck left side, slows it down, centering pass, poked aside by Devin Levi, the goaltender. Mitchell keeps it deep. Hands off to Carlson, brings it up top. Mitchell left side, fires to the net. Scooped up by Levi. No traffic in front. Allows him to make the stop and hold on for the whistle. With 8:36 to go in the third period, the Oilers in the driver's seat, 5-2. Back after this. 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
0: The center, third period, 36 to play. Aaron Cooney and Emerson Edom here with you. The Edmonton Oilers looking for a little revenge here. The last time they were in this building, they were shaking the Ducks' hands and on to their offseason after the first round playoff exit. And in game one of this regular season series, it's the Oilers up with a 5-goal second period to take a 5-2 lead. And this is a group that's picked up points in 15 of their last 20 games against the Anaheim Ducks in the regular season. 14-5-1 in that stretch. Draws coming up to the right of Devin Levi. Had to change a couple centermen, and now it's Cutter Gauthier taking the draw against Matthew Joseph, who finished the year last season against with the LA Kings. Seneca out to the faceoff, win, save, rebound, tied up with Granlund, swung it back to the front of the net. It's underneath Levi. He can keep it out.
10: What?
0: Gets the whistle.
10: What an impressive effort by Mikael Granlund. I mean, he had his stick kind of tied up. He almost was handcuffed there. But how quick did he recover with his stick? He twirled it around and got it in the right spot, and then he was beneath the goal line and he wrapped the puck around. That almost banked off of Levi there. That was impressive.
0: Gotta love the way the captain fights through no matter the situation, no matter the time and the score, leading by example.
10: Yeah, that's a great point.
0: Draws to the left of Levi after that scramble, kind of a broken play. Emerson described it perfectly to you, almost capitalizing on the bank play from Mikael Granlund. And again, we're going to kick out the centerman. So now it's Cutter Gauthier against Connor McDavid to the left of Levi. One right to the goaltender Levi, who shrugs it aside onto the tape of Draisaitl. Bouchard now on the backhand, lifts at the center. Bounces for Minchikov at the left wing circle. D to D pass, it's Luno. Nice pass, finds the backhand of Seneca. He can walk right down the middle of the ice. Stripped the puck, comes out as Levi sends it far corner. Granlund looking for that rebound. Fed behind the net by the Oilers. Tracked it down with Ekholm, and now here's Podkolzin. Banks it for Bouchard on the right side. Waits, holds. Going to get around Beckett Seneca. Slowed things down for a little bit here. Him and Bouchard meet up again for the benches, but it'll be Ekholm slowing things down the red line. He'll dump it in and change.
10: Beckett Seneca continues to not back down, and he's chirping the big boys. He's chirping Draisaitl and company. Wow, how about him standing his ground?
0: Emerson back to track this down behind his own net. Drilled it near sides when he kept in deep by the Ducks. On the near side half wall. On the right wing, 7:27 to play in the third period. Ducks with just 8 shots on goal over the course of the last 2 periods. Thrown to the net here. This one will go over the cage. That caught Greer in an awkward spot. He went down in a heap to deflect that one wide. Here's Noah Warren stepping into a slap shot just wide. Ricochet off the end, boards to the front, kicked away by Devin Levi. Warren again at the point. Little snapshot. Loose in front. Killorn couldn't get it on goal. Neither could Poehling. Kept in by Warren. Here's Lacombe trying to walk it down the left wall. Rubbed out of the play, but still made a pass. Warren has it now right side. Trying to go to Poehling. Couldn't take the handle as it went off his skate and all the way back to Husso to play it out to center ice.
10: Yeah, it just seemed like Noah Warren's peripheral vision just slightly off as he tried to kick that back. Poehling just out of reach. He tried to get it with his skate. It was just, once again, it's another pass behind the receiver. And it's happened multiple times throughout the game. I just, the timing's slightly off.
0: Ducks bounce it on goal. And Devin Levi just picked that one up as a late delayed whistle. Like, the Ducks backed off and nothing happened. And then Killorn came in to the crease and they finally blew the whistle. So 6:40 to go. And the Ducks need to get to work here offensively.
10: Well, it's been a great measuring stick of where this team is at, right? They've had success early on, and they've come into a matchup against a hot oil squad.
0: Out left side for Minchikov. Trying to put to the front here. Got enough of it to the cage. Seneca got mixed up with a body. Now he's going to be battled back and forth. Sent Dreisaitl into the goaltender as McDavid can lift this out to neutral ice. Luno from the red line. Snaps it off the far side boards. Rins to the near side corner where it's picked up by Ekholm, and he just floats it out to center ice.
10: I tell you what, Seneca just continues to make Bouchard irate. It seems like anytime Bouchard's in his vicinity, he's crashing into Levi like he did on that last play, or drive him insane in another way.
0: Ekholm will dump it in. Change on for the Oil. Lacombe back to the near corner. Little head fake move, takes it behind the net. Gives it to Tristan Luno. Right wing circle, returns it to Lacombe near the bench boards, ahead to center ice. Nestorenko, he'll rip it in from center end. Far side wall, it's Owen Michaels. Entered this one, tied for the lead amongst rookies in goal scoring, and played up the near side wall. We're going to get a penalty, and I believe that's going to come against the Ducks. Nestorenko has his head looked up to the sky and now down as he makes the long march to the penalty box. He looks to be the guilty party.
10: Well, are they going
0: to
10: call a double minor drawing blood?
3: Anaheim number 13, minor penalty for roughing.
10: Yeah, well, Joseph was kind of dabbing his lips area and just seeing if there was any kind of drawn blood, I guess. Not.
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0: Third period, Edmonton up 5-2 on Anaheim. And this morning, head coach Joel Quenneville shared that he expects all of these meetings with Edmonton to be very important and a good challenge for this Ducks team this year. And also to note, with the new collective bargaining agreement, all of the Ducks' divisional opponents, they will see four times. So, guys, just a reminder, this Ducks team is going to see Edmonton three more times after this game tonight.
1: Yeah, the next two will be up in Edmonton on November 5th and December 20th, and then a long gap before the on April the 3rd, which could be some playoff implications at the end of the season when you get to that point. That is a long time away, but the schedule makers always kind of find a way to put those in towards the end, those division matchups that could shake things up towards the end. Power play on for Edmonton. It's McDavid, right side, quickly for Podkolzin. His shot stopped by Huso. The rebound pop loose. Kapanen digs it out. Draisaitl plays into the far side corner. Found by Judd Caulfield. Couldn't clear. McDavid loose in the slot now into the left circle. Puts it in front. Caulfield got a stick on that. Regathered by the Oilers. They'll kick it loose near side. Boards Kapanen. Returns it to Bouchard on the right wing. Again, Kapanen left side. Cuts across the zone. Leaves it center for Bouchard. McDavid left dot. Walks it to the corner. Button hooks. Looks up top, backs up, finds Kapanen along the goal line. Back to McDavid, left side. McDavid just spins around the left half with a minute to work with on the power play. Minute 15, I should say. Draisaitl now across the zone. Bouchard, left side, it's McDavid, moves in, head fake, shoots. That one partially blocked by Warren. Draisaitl fishes it from behind the net, dishes up to the point, and then given away by Bouchard, cleared by the Ducks.
2: Well, it was Warren who allowed the Oil to get too many hacks on the second and third opportunity here on the near side on the previous attempt. But how about him gap up and do his best job to foil that last play?
1: Down the left wall is Frederick. He can guide it into the zone. The handoff from Shea. Frederick trying to work it on the near side with Howard. Stolen away by Ryan Poehling. Nice feed. Killorn into the zone right wing side. He's got Poehling in front. Hooked up on the play. Penalty coming against Edmonton. The Ducks will send it out to center ice. Luno gives a little ground. Killorn does the same as he banks it back for Luno for a D-to-D pass at the Ducks' own circles. Now rim behind the net by Pavel Minchikov. Goaltender's off. Extra man is on. 15 seconds until out of the box comes Nestoranko. So trying to keep it away and get the full 2 minutes on the power play if they can, but not a lot of time left here in the third period. Down to 3:40 to play. Poehling's try. Bounces it off his stick. It'll be tracked down by the Oilers and we'll get the whistle. Great play, shorthanded, but the hooking call negates the chance.
3: Number 53, two-minute minor, hooking.
1: So 4-on-4 for 2 seconds, and then out of the box comes Nestoranko, and the power play hits the ice for a sixth time tonight. Top unit thrown out there, Lacombe, Granlund, Gutter Gauthier, Nikita Nestoranko heads to the box after, or out of the box. He'll head to the bench, I would assume. They're going to take the goaltender off. Why not? So it's 5-on-4 right now. They'll make it 6-on-4. Drop the puck, 2-and-1. As Lacombe holds from the left point, Nestoranko beeline to the bench. They'll get the extra man on. Now it's 6-on-4. Left side. Quickly for Gutter Gauthier in the right wing circle. His shot saved. Rebound. Washy after this in front. And able to find that puck after the juggle by Levi. He pounces on it for the whistle.
2: How about that catch and release? It's like a slingshot because he's almost scooping it. Cutter Gauthier here on the near side half wall. And the shot was so hard that Levi just, he can't handle it. It pops right out of his glove. And boy, did he have to recover in a diving manner in order to freeze that puck down.
1: 6-on-4 continues. Net empty for the Ducks. Seneca's going to hold in on the left wing side, but now he's pressured. McDavid's going to poke it out to center ice. Flying back is Cutter Gauthier to pick this one up.
2: Seneca with a great pickup, but just a little too greedy. Should have popped that puck back down.
1: Walked back in by Carlson. Power play looking to set up, but it's out of the reach on this pass for Lacombe at the blue line. And to kick it out to the neutral zone to recover. Touch up, walk it in. Granlund trying to run the gauntlet here. Draws a call as he got around the two defenders. And Murphy's going to take, what is it, a fourth trip to the penalty box for him?
2: Well, Ekholm, he's barking at Granlund. He probably thinks Granlund dove a tad. Now, I don't agree with that, but I think that's why he was barking at him.
3: Edmonton number 5, 2-minute minor, tripping.
2: Yeah, that's clear cut. I just
1: gave him the can opener and then for good measure took out the other leg.
2: But you know, there's no other thing in my mind that Ekholm could possibly be talking to him about, but just judging by the replay, oh, we're on Granny's side.
1: JMG power play is a personnel. Carlson, Granlund, Washy face-off duties, and I'm sure he'll go right to the front of the net. Cutter Gauthier, Jackson Lacombe, and Beckett Seneca on the draw. This one's won by the Oilers. Bounce around the face-off circle. McDavid puts it behind his own net, and then Ekholm will drill this one for the open cage, but it's wide of the net. Remember, they can throw it down the ice all they want. There's no icing calls while on the PK. It's 6-on-3 for another minute. Walked into the zone quickly by Lacombe. Want to make quick work of this and try to pick up a two-spot if you can. Make things interesting. Seneca runs into the official, then he's run off the puck by Ekholm. Cutter Gauthier jams this one loose. Banked to the point by Carlson. It's Lacombe now. Center point. Drags it to Meek. Hands over left side. Carlson, his shot. That hits something. Bounces in front still. And Washy will just feed it to the point. Lacombe still with the man advantage. His shot over the net. Seneca will take it off the far side wall. Looks back to Jackson. Lacombe holds, waits, down low. Granlund steers it in front for Washy. Couldn't get a stick on it. Back up top, Lacombe for Cutter Gauthier. Return to Lacombe. Center point. Rolled off his stick. He's able to keep in, though. Seneca, left wing circle. Back for Lacombe. One-timer. Hit his own man. Seneca to the goal. Save Levi. It sits loose to his right, and he'll find it along the netting and hold on.
2: Well, Washy got a dandy of a pass. That was probably the most opportune time to bury through that whole sequence. And the passing got increasingly better, and it got quicker. We haven't seen that quick passing on the power play in several attempts. They got to get back to it because they definitely look sharper.
1: 13 seconds on the first penalty. That was to Isaac Howard. Draws to the right of Levi. Six-man group stays out there with the net empty to our left. Ducks chase after this one to the corner. They got it to the left point. Jackson Lacombe. Time winding down on the three-man advantage. Now it's Carlson. Lacombe, one-timer over the net. That ricochets off the corner glass and will slide out to center ice. 90 seconds to play in the hockey game. It's chopped down the ice, furthered by Owen Michaels. So it's 6-on-4 now. 35 seconds left on the remaining penalty. Seneca can get it into the zone. Cutter Gauthier on for Lacombe. Feathers it to the near side corner. Granlund. Lift this one along for Cutter Gauthier. Top of the right wing circle. Makes his move. Feed to Granlund. Along the goal line. Drifts. Trying to center it across. It's intercepted and lifted out to neutral ice.
2: Well, Jackson Lacombe is so good picking pucks out of midair. Right there, he could have got it with his glove, but here come the Ducks.
1: Bounce back into the near side corner. A diving Washy. Got it to Granlund. Power play time winding down. Flick it to the net. Redirected. It'll go wide. Bouchard has got a pair here. Now it's Granlund. Now to 6-on-5. Power play is over. And the pass to Seneca in the far side circle is off a stick and out of play.
2: Even though the ice right now looks pretty choppy out there, the bobbled pucks have been a common theme for the Ducks all game long, and it continues to happen. It's just when they've been on it over the last couple of games, the passes have just been so crispy, so pinpoint, so hard, and zero bobbles. Tonight, pucks have been passed behind the receiver on several occasions, in particular on transition. And timeout for the Ducks is called. So I said anything's possible at the start of this third and final frame, but I'm going to say it again. 45.1 remaining on the clock right now. Yeah, anything's possible. We'll see it happen.
1: Well, credit to the Oilers penalty kill unit. They recovered after the first period that saw the Ducks go 2-for-2 on the man advantage and now killed off 5 straight, including that last opportunity that was 6-on-3 with the goaltender pulled for the Ducks. That extra man. They're going to remain with the goaltender off for a 6-on-5 opportunity, but just 45.1 seconds remain in this hockey game. It'll be a miracle.
2: Is that the strategy? One big-time set play every 15 seconds?
1: That'll do it. The math checks. They win the draw. Out to the point. Throw it to the cage and just over the net. Hit a couple of sticks as Luno let that shot go. Sits at the blue line. McDavid will find it. Trying to feed Draisaitl. Cut off by Granlund. He's going to move it back into the zone right side. Half a minute to play. Granlund going to get it back from Leo Carlson. McDavid intercepts. Takes it to the near side corner. Spins. Played ahead by Ekholm, but not out. Carlson trying to chase. Pokes this one far side, but reaching to send it out to neutralize as Emberson.
2: Yeah, he was in a foot race with Emberson there, and Emberson just got the better reach on the play.
1: 20 seconds remain. Seneca couldn't take the pass from Carlson. It's played off the stick of Luno back into the duck zone. And that'll wind things down on the clock. 5 seconds to go. Luno takes a look. He'll send it to Beckett. Seneca out to center ice. They'll curl it back, as that's going to do it. As the Edmonton Oilers able to serve up a bitter revenge here at Honda Center. Erasing a two-goal deficit after the first 20 minutes of play. A five-goal second period sends them on their way for a 5-2 victory as the Ducks are the last undefeated team in the National Hockey League to finally drop a game. And as they will drop to 2-1 on the season and on to a two-game road trip here coming up Friday night in Winnipeg and then on to Calgary Saturday.
2: The name of the game for the Anaheim Ducks here early on the season that's been leading to the early wins, it's been the dictating of play. They have been the ones dictating the pace of play more. They've been the ones dictating each and every play and the overall energy and intensity. And they've been proactive and just, it definitely was not the case in all the points I've recently made in that first frame. But just the last 40 minutes of play, you hardly saw a whole lot of anything. Set plays, passes behind the puck receiver or the intended target, just bobbled pucks, and you really didn't see those types of habits in the previous two games. So I look forward to the Ducks just turning the tides here and just getting back on track.
1: And I think we saw a disciplined Mike Babcock team in that third period. Only two shots on goal, but they just kind of put the clamps on the Ducks, who were limited as well, especially in offensive opportunities the last two periods. Just 14 shots on net for the Ducks over the final two periods, as it was the second frame that did them in as they fall for the first time this season, this young season, a 5-2 final score with the Edmonton Oilers handing the Ducks their first loss of the season. But that'll do it on this one for us here at Duckstream. But stick around for the post-game show with Alexis Downey and Emerson Ito. They'll be coming up on the other side of this break as the Anaheim Ducks will hit the road Friday night in Winnipeg to take on the Western Conference leading Winnipeg Jets, who are 3-0-1 on the year. And then Saturday night into the Saddle Dome for one of two final games at the Saddle Dome, as they'll be into a new building next season. So the farewell year for the Calgary Flames at the Saddle Dome. And that'll be Saturday night, and then right back home for two games next week. But for everybody here at Duckstream, for Rick Cutler, Vic Pence, Yair Mendoza, I'm Aaron Cooney, saying goodnight. 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
1: The Anaheim Ducks fell to the Edmonton Oilers tonight here at Honda Center by a final score of 5-2. Welcome into the postgame show. I'm Alexis Downey alongside Emerson Needham. Emmer, this is one of those games I have a feeling this Ducks team is going to look at, learn a lot from, not forget, and fix a few things moving forward.
2: Yeah, they need to play how they did in the first period. Why take your foot off the gas? And I truly feel like that was, they were the alpha, right? They were the proactive ones in that first period. They wanted the puck more. They were first to a lot of the puck races. They were winning more puck battles. How about the power plays, right? Essentially, we saw a team go from quick puck movement and getting to those spots off switches very quick there, with leading up to the both Seneca goals there, and then just kind of the polar opposite as the game progressed. And it was 1, 2, 3 stick handles more each puck touch. Things slowed down. They got to get back to passing the biscuit quick there.
1: Anaheim put up 16 shots on goal in that first period. We're going to talk about the two goals that they scored, both of them from Beckett Seneca, both on the power play. So starting at 4:11 into the first, it's Beckett Seneca's first power play goal of the game.
3: There's Seneca, left circle, and now to the left point for Lacombe. Into the circles for Carlson. Graylin in the corner. Shake and bake move, got it to the front. Seneca dams it home! Oh, we got a grease man! It's 1-0! Anaheim Ducks with the JMG power play goal.
4: Mikael Granlund in the far side, Ozone corner. He put that pressure player in a blender.
1: Beckett Seneca was at the crease, for both of the goals. But for this first one, a greasy goal?
2: Yeah, I love that range from Mikhail, as I alluded to on that call. It was all the way one way, back towards Lukasz Dost on that end, and then all the way back down beneath the goal line. And that's how he just flat-out beat that player en route to toss it on net, or at least towards the net, and Beckett Seneca just right there. So, yeah, Seneca, he's everywhere. Mm-hmm. He's in the net front. He's just in the corners. He's all over the ice.
1: I felt like you guys were saying his name all night long, whether it was those spots or just, mixing it up a little bit with these Oilers. Probably some frustrations on the ice, maybe a little bit carrying over from the playoffs last year. But let's listen to Beckett's second goal, also on the power play later in that first period.
3: Cutter Gauthier in with Granlund. Trying to return to Cutter Gauthier. Back up top. Lacombe, man in front. They got Seneca. He scores! Oh, get back, Jack. Do it again. A pair for Beckett Seneca. It's 2-0 Ducks with the JMG power play goal.
4: The Anaheim Ducks are playing EA Sports NHL video game out there. It's pure magic.
1: Well, coming into this game tonight, the Ducks were second in the NHL on the power play at 50%. By the time they finished the first period, they were well over 50% at that point. But then they had a number of chances as this game progressed, not able to capitalize anymore. However, you had to like what you saw from the power play through this stretch of strong play from them.
2: Yeah, there's a lot more set plays, right? There's a lot more switches, the non-puck carrier coming towards the puck carrier and just

0: dictating those plays and being proactive. And yeah, they started off with that same narrative, with that same crispiness. I think it really, a lot of it has to do with the set breakouts and everyone filling lanes and how they move up the ice. So I alluded to a little bit later on the drop pass from Lacombe there, just a little out of reach there. That, I mean, when does that ever happen? Just a routine drop pass, as I mentioned, not on the man advantage, just more five-on-five passes behind them. So, yeah, they veered off in a strange, you know, manner, but we all know Jay Woodcroft, who runs that power play and is kind of the mastermind behind their template for success. Testament to him, right? He's on one with that power play, the both units there. So yeah, he'll get them back passing quickly in no time.
1: Yeah, with the Ducks tonight, 7 power play chances. They go 2 for 7, which brings their total to around 38% on the power play, as they now have 5 goals on 13 chances. But it was all the second period that changed this game tonight. 5 goals by the Oilers. They get 4 of them even strength, the other one coming on the power play for Edmonton. And you know what? Lukáš Dostál ends up getting pulled from the game. Ville Husso plays the third period. The third period was a bunch of different line combinations, Emerson. Just not the way this team wanted to end the night.
0: But how about Ville Husso coming in?
1: Yeah, and he played well.
0: Yes, no, he... There was some,
1: he only had 2 shots against, though.
0: Yeah, but there was that play where a little bit of a bobble puck where he had to stay with it.
1: Yeah.
0: And so, yeah, it's just when the pressure's on like that, you know you're going into a sticky situation. What he needed to fend off.
1: Well, if you want to join our post-game show conversation, we have our text line once again this season. The number is 714-439-8422. That's 714-439-8422. We'll be right back on the post-game show.
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10: The first 1,000 children in attendance at every Sunday home game this season will receive free kids socks presented by Chick-fil-A SoCal. 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
1: We're back here on the post-game show. The Ducks fall in Game 3 of their season tonight by a final score of 5-2 with the Edmonton Oilers, a rematch of last year's first round of the Stanley Cup playoffs, but obviously a very different-looking Ducks team from that playoff team. And part of that is all the young faces, and one of the newest young faces making his NHL debut tonight, the youngest Duck ever to do so at 18 years and 102 days, was Nikita Klepov. He already spoke with the media following this one, so let's take a listen to his thoughts on playing in the show.
11: I mean, not the result you wanted, but to make your debut and to be the youngest Duck in franchise history, how was that?
12: Obviously it was nice, but not the result that we wanted, so probably enjoyable as it would, if it would have won.
13: Did you feel kind of up to the pace right away, or did you need to work into it at all?
12: Yeah, it was a little faster this season, but nothing too crazy, I thought.
14: I know it's fresh, but what do you think you'll learn from this game? What is it, you know, going against in a regular season game, you're going against NHL guys. What do you think you'll learn from this?
12: Get my reps in and just get used to the speed and the pace, and just everything's a little quicker here, so just probably get used to it more.
14: How much more quicker is it, in your estimation?
12: Yeah, I think if I'll continue to play and just get the reps, I think I'll be fine. So.
15: How much of an impact is there playing against maybe the two best players in the league tonight?
12: Just seeing some of the stuff that they do, it's obviously nice. Take some stuff away from him and try to do it in your game.
14: Nikita, what was your day like? How much were you looking forward to tonight?
12: I didn't prepare anything special or something like that. Just I was trying to take it as a regular game, and nothing too crazy for me.
14: Were you able to get a nap in?
12: Yeah. Uh-huh. I wasn't too nervous or anything.
14: Mm-hmm. What was your rookie lap like when you went out there by yourself? What did that mean to you?
12: It's nice. You see how all the guys do it in their first game, and it's something you've been working for. But, it was nice to get it in.
13: Is there any point where you're, you know, lacing up your skates, just taking that lap, that you're kind of thinking about the journey that you took to get to this point, that it's just all the work that it took to get here?
12: I wouldn't say really, because it's just the start of my career. Hopefully it's going to be long, but I didn't do anything yet, so just getting started, I think.
1: Well, that was Nikita Klepov speaking about his NHL debut tonight. I have to say that I know he was originally committed to go to Michigan State. I know that the coaching staff was watching him tonight, giving him some support. But obviously for Nikita, you know, he notes that it wasn't the result that they wanted, but I love that he was feeling confident out there, because I think that says a lot about being only 18 years old and being able to step in this game. Not only that, but you play against some of the game's best.
0: Well, early on, he had this great play where it was a little reverse contact. Now, the guy who delivered the kind of resistance to that got the better of the situation. It kind of knocked Klepper off the puck, but I love just the simple fact that he attempted to do that. Like, it's just that high level of thinking, just that reverse pressure, a lot to that we see of guys like McKinnon does each and every puck touch. So just drawing that pressure in and trying to and gain that real estate off of it. I mean, I thought that was great. And once again, even though he didn't make the most of it per se. And then also he had the opportunity to just rip the puck here on the near side, and he pushed the puck to the inside and tried to get a better angle. And I just thought, you know, just a high danger scoring situation. A lot of times it's easy to just grab that puck and just wire it. When you're facing maybe some nerves, but in that situation, no nerves there. So you got to love the patience. Mm-hmm. I'm not surprised by it. I saw it all in that rookie face-off tournament, and boy, was he special in that. So I saw some great plays, and yeah, I didn't really seem like nerves. I think there was, as the game progressed and as Edmonton started to dominate a little bit more, his puck touches went down, and he once again, I just deepened the game. Well execution on a forecheck as F1. He didn't, you know, he's too far from the player he was pressuring to deliver a hit, so he curled off and joined the rush back. So yeah, I thought through and through there was some, you know, some bright spots out of his game on an unfortunate circumstance.
1: Well, I know that the staff here is really excited to have Nikita Klepov in this organization. He actually finished with just over 10 minutes of time on ice tonight. 5 hits, too, which is second on the team tonight behind Nikita Nesterenko, who had 7. As for shots, we saw Cutter Gauthier lead the way there with 6 of them. Actually, I take that back. Becca Seneca had 7. Cutter was right behind him with 6. So just some numbers on that end. But also, Emerson, I mean, I'm just thinking ahead now for the back-to-back this weekend. The team coming off of this game, what are some things that you're immediately going to want to address?
0: Well, can I make a comment on Klepper getting 5 hits?
1: Yeah.
0: I mean, that's making a statement, right?
1: It is, especially he's, 6 foot or so?
0: Yeah, sometimes it's just you kind of try to equal different stats in their impact, right? So it's like, you know, when Cutter first got that 12 shot game, and we were like, oh, it's almost like the equivalent of a goal, you know what I mean? Like, you know, whether or not you get rewarded, but when you have 5 hits, you know, anyone with like a 7 hit performance, that, to me, that equals a goal. I mean, you're just that effective throughout the game, so that's saying something.
1: And
0: that's
1: no minus.
0: That's something to be proud about. And in a game like that, no minus. And 10 minutes of, you know, 10+ minutes. Hey, that's a decent amount. It wasn't 4. It wasn't 5. It's not like it was, you know, 0 opportunity. That's pretty decent minutes the first go around.
1: More than a couple of the veterans, Alex Killorn, AJ Greer, under 10 minutes tonight. So, and Jeff Malott also under 10 minutes. So just kind of a point there for Nikita. Emmer, let's get one text in before we send it to break. Physics from La Habra said, brutal second period. Oilers owned the shift changes. Hope we figure out second period pressure going forward. Third sort of followed the second. Lesson game, I think. Yep, that's exactly what I'm thinking with this game. This one, I really don't think they're going to forget, because they completely owned that first period, and then it was a second period that we saw the Oilers, you know, they came into their game, and Anaheim was, as you said, just not pressuring up enough and bobbled pucks and all of that throughout this game.
0: Well, yeah, and even, I mean, just changes in general, I think that's a big time point. I think that rings very true, and hopefully they can limit these types of games and just turn the page quicker. I'm excited to see their response. It just seems like their response, even though they haven't had like adversity like this, clearly their responses, you know, after a goal scored against, I always have enjoyed that next shift, and you know, it's, but they haven't faced that prolonged period of kind of inactivity, if you will. So I just look forward to collectively as a group seeing their response, a lot of which we see in real time.
1: All right, Emmer, we're going to take a break here on the post-game show. We have one more segment for you after the break. But before we go, Jack Daniels, the only good thing that comes from waiting is whiskey, so make it count.
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3: All right, and we're back here on the postgame show. Ducks lose to the Oilers tonight. They are now 2-1 on the season. The final score here. Other notes on the stat sheet tonight for Edmonton. We saw a 4-point game for Leon Draisaitl, 3-point night for Connor McDavid, and how about Evan Bouchard this season? 3-point night for him. He is playing unbelievable to start the year. I just want to give him some props, too.
4: Yeah, he's and it's defensively, too. Offensively, he's at a whole nother level. He's just one of those players that he doesn't make too many poor mistakes out there, and he can rip the puck. And hopefully, because you see it with Luno's shot, and I addressed that during the game. I mean, he's got some heaviness behind his shot. So, you know, hopefully that just continues, because there's just certain guys, when they wind up, look out. And Bouchard's one of them. Luno's one of them. And, you know, only so many guys have that just kind of out of your seat, jumping out at you just from a power standpoint, and Bouchard's definitely got that.
3: Just a little under a month from now, the Ducks will see the Oilers again. I think that'll be a good test to see how much growth they have in these next couple weeks when they visit Edmonton on November 5th. Also, on the flip side of that, for points for the Ducks tonight, we saw Leo Carlson continue his multi-point streak, as he has now started all three of these first couple games for the Ducks this season with multi-point games. He's actually the first Duck in organization history to have three multi-point games to start the season. On the other side of that, Beckett Seneca, 2 goals tonight. He continues his point streak to start the season. Now 4 points in 3 games played. He spoke with the media. Let's hear what he had to say about tonight.
5: Good. Where did you see the game turn?
6: I think start of the second. We kind of let our foot off the gas there a bit, and they kind of, their big boys took advantage.
7: What made it so difficult to kind of get things, either stem the tide or kind of get yourselves back into it offensively?
6: I think they kind of, it was, they didn't let us get our speed kind of in the neutral zone, so we were kind of forced to chip a lot of pucks in, and we didn't have speed to go get it, so that's kind of what I noticed was the turning point.
8: Was it a matter of them making adjustments, or maybe your energy level dropping from the first, because obviously you had your skating legs early?
6: Yeah, I mean, I think we just came out flat for the second and probably thought it was going to be an easy game, and it wasn't.
5: It looks like a lot of your game has been depending on your speed to beat the other team to the puck. So instead of fighting for it, you're getting it. And it seemed like that just kind of went away.
6: Yeah, I mean, that's a kind of emphasis on our team is our speed, and we know we got a lot of fast guys, and we know when we play that way, we're tough to beat, but when we don't, we're not that effective.
9: At one point it was 2-1. How much of a momentum change do you think that too many men penalty changed things?
6: Yeah, I mean, like, stuff like that happens. It's a hockey game. It's a miscommunication on the bench. I mean, it doesn't, like, they score on it, but it's not that it happens.
7: Obviously, tough just because of the nature of the game and how it kind of flowed. But third game of the season, I can't imagine the emotions too down after something like that.
6: Well, I mean, obviously, I want to win every game, but I don't think any team's gone 84-0. So just forget about this one, move on to the next.
7: Is there a big lesson that you can kind of point out of something to take from this moving forward to make sure that a game like this doesn't happen that way?
6: Yeah, I think just make sure we take every don't take any periods for granted. I think we came out flat, as I said, in the second, and we can't do that again.
3: All right, that was Beckett Seneca, his thoughts on this game tonight. Also, yeah, the too many men penalty. I'm kind of glad that was brought up in the second period.
4: Yeah, and look, Beckett, he, although it was unfortunate, he did his best to, you know, brush it aside. I do think, however, there was some substance to the question. And just, yeah, it's one of those things where it's kind of like the Murphy flip out into the crowd. It's the same type of penalty, the delay of game. Those two are just neck and neck for just the top of the list, brutal, momentum-killing penalties that you just... It's a standard thing, right? It's the National Hockey mm-hmm. League. It's the highest level. So Beckett said it. He talked about just the miscommunication. It happens. But, you know, that's why these guys are where they're at, is they are the best communicators. So it's just so unfortunate.
3: As they said, well, they meaning the coaching staff, and really actually GM Pat Verbeek said it too, going into the season, he is expecting some growing pains for him, especially the young D, because we did see the D being switched up, pairings there. And you know what? That doesn't surprise me, because if there's anything we learned about Coach Q last season, when things aren't working, he's switching up the line. So even affecting the D pairings tonight.
4: Yeah, which it seems on the front end, yeah, there's some shuffling of the third line, of course. But with that said, historically, it's not too much switching around. This game, you really saw it.
3: Yeah, not for the D pairings.
4: To your point, we haven't seen this level since clearly, you know, last season of changing up. So
3: I think that's appropriate too early, especially when, you know, you have the two injuries even to the D-court, Ian Moore and Drew Hellison still out. Sounds like Drew Hellison is getting close. He did skate at morning skate today, so that's a good sign for the Ducks. Maybe they'll be getting him back this weekend. How that changes things, I'm not sure, but we'll find out here shortly, because the Ducks are going to be playing the Winnipeg Jets on Friday night, who is in first place in the Central right now. I know it's still early, only four games into the season. They're 3-0-1. They get a big win tonight over the Colorado Avalanche, who heavily outshot them, but Stuart Skinner and the net played really well. And it's interesting, being everything that's going on with the Connor Hellebuck situation, that they found some, I don't know, level-headedness, consistency. I don't know if it's consistency, because I haven't necessarily watched them really much or at all. But they're comfortable without him.
4: Stuart Skinner is playing tremendous hockey. How about just the simple fact that their young core, well, they're still young, but, you know, Velarde, that the pickups from that LA Kings trade continue to, I think, pay dividends, and mainly Velarde. He's such a menace around the blue paint, and just his hands and tight on a recent goal was just it was lights out. So yeah, I think they play a game where they can shuffle it up in the corners and make cycle plays, and they like the goal line of slot area plays, which the Ducks, they were doing quite a bit, you know, the prior two games, but they kind of to shut the valve off with those types of set plays. But Winnipeg, they got Connor.
3: Kyle Connor had two goals again tonight.
4: And he had, 12 straight home openers that he's got to go. What was the crazy stat?
3: Oh, I don't know if I saw that.
4: He's got at least 8-plus season opening game goals, which is crazy.
3: That's why he is signed long-term in Winnipeg. But that game will be Friday at 5 o'clock. We'll have the pregame coverage for you at 4:30, so a little earlier than this game here today. Emerson, what is your final quack tonight?
4: I want the good guys to turn the page. I need them to do that stat. So I look forward to just not really seeing that. I loved when these young studs were just taking over these games and putting the league on notice. And look, you're going to have those types of nights, right? Mm-hmm. So it is to be expected. You talked about the youth page, and they got a tall order here coming up.
3: I like that. I think that, like we've talked about, this is a lesson game tonight. They're not going to forget it. They're going to learn a lot from it. I think for me, my final quack is just, I want to see the power play continue to have success, but I also want to see some scoring at even strength, because we haven't really seen, we didn't see that tonight. We didn't see that on Sunday. So both the home games, no even strength goals. We got to see that on Friday.
4: I like those high tip plays. I think when we can get some, you know, half wall to goal line to slot passes, like, you know, just we saw the last time the Ducks were at Honda Center. I mean, it was tic-tac-toe, the granny OT winner. I mean, that, you know, tic-tac-toe there. So I look forward to seeing those set plays come about. I like those high tips. Saw it maybe once in this game, but those high tips, they when they were combining the low goal line to slot plays with the high tips, it was lights out. So I look forward to them just getting back to that. And we need Beckett to continue to just dominate.
3: Yep, I like it. All right, make sure to join us on Friday at 4:30 for the pregame coverage. Aaron Cooney and Emerson Needham on the call at 5 o'clock from Winnipeg. And you can stick around and listen to the replay of this game here tonight. Otherwise, the final score from Honda Center, 5 for the Edmonton Oilers, 2 for the Anaheim Ducks. Thank you for joining us here on the postgame show. For Emerson Needham, I'm Alexis Downey. We will see you on Friday night. And hopefully, a better result for the Anaheim Ducks as they hit the road again.
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15: We have a delay on the southbound 404 from Finch onto the 401 ramps. And if you're
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0: 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Here's Alexis Downey.
3: It's game night at the pond. The Anaheim Ducks rematch with their Pacific Division rival, the Edmonton Oilers, in the two teams' first meeting on the season. A Ducks team that remains unbeaten through their first week of the hockey season, one of just two teams in the NHL. Good evening and welcome in to our pregame coverage on DuckStream. I'm your host, Alexis Downey. We will be joined shortly by our color analyst, Emerson Needham. And then the voice of the Ducks on DuckStream, Aaron Cooney, will join us as we get closer to puck drop inside Honda Center tonight. Anaheim is now 2-0 through their first two games, taking down Vegas on opening night and then Florida on Sunday this week in their home opener. It's a busy week of hockey for this Ducks team. Four games on the slate for this team. Of course, this being game number two on the week tonight. The last time out during that home opener, Anaheim won 3-2 in overtime thanks to the captain, Mikael Granlund, getting the game-winning goal. 11 straight home opener wins now for this Ducks organization, and there's one of three teams in NHL history to win 11 straight. There was three goals on the man advantage for Anaheim in that game, all three of them really coming on the power play, which is currently second in the NHL at 50%. Leo Carlson now has back-to-back games with multi-point nights. He has 5 points through his first two games at this point as well, which he's the third Duck in Anaheim history to do so. Cutter Gauthier had a three-point game on Sunday as well. A lot of offense from the Ducks leaders on that end. And then, of course, Mikael Granlund having that game-winning goal in overtime on the power play. We're going to hear from him in just a little bit. There were at least five Ducks now that have a point per game. That's currently with the Ducks stats, those being Jackson Lacombe, Beckett Seneca, Mikael Granlund, Cutter Gauthier, and Leo Carlson. Lukáš Dostál between the pipes has also been fantastic through two games played. He has a .918 save percentage and a 242 goals against average. So great stuff from him. He's going to be the starter once again tonight. In addition to the starting goaltender, we're going to see the NHL debut of Nikita Kleppov. He will be on the third line tonight with Ryan Poehling and Nikita Nesterenko. And we're going to get to hear from him also a little bit later on in our pregame coverage. As for the Edmonton Oilers, they're going to have similar personnel to the last time the Ducks saw them in the playoffs, but they have a new leader as their head coach this season. It's Mike Babcock, who was hired back on June 23rd. The team, though, is without Ryan Nugent-Hopkins as he is on the IR with a lower body injury. They're also without Zach Hyman, who is day-to-day. Jason Dickinson is returning back into the lineup. He did sustain an ankle injury last season, had been nursing it all throughout the offseason, but he's back tonight. Colton Dock was placed on the IR. So needless to say, the Oilers have had their injury problems early this season already. And they were a part of a trade today where they acquired Philip Hollander from the Pittsburgh Penguins in exchange for defenseman Steven Stastny. Now, Hollander is not in the lineup for the Oilers tonight. Talking about this morning a little bit more, I had the chance to catch up with the captain, Mikael Granlund. So let's take a listen to that now. After getting the home opener, overtime winner, kind of just talk about that night and getting that win.
4: Yeah, I mean, a good win. Obviously, the home opener, played against a really good team and found a way to win a game. So, good night for us, and now we move on.
3: Can you talk about the crowd in the home opener?
4: It was great once again. You know, obviously, they give us a lot of energy out there, so they were great again, and obviously we're going to need it.
3: I know it's only been a couple games playing with Beckett Seneca and Alex Kalorn, but what has it been like with the two of them so far?
4: It's good. Obviously, we played a lot together last season too, so we know each other well. It's been good, and hopefully we can keep going.
3: Are you feeling an extra spark in your game now that you've got the C on your jersey this season?
4: I don't really know. I guess I'm just playing hockey the way I've always played. So, just go out there and try to do your best and enjoy the hockey game. You know, that's all you can do.
3: The power play is looking really strong too early. You're on the PK as well. What have you thought about the special teams effort through these first two?
4: It's been good. Obviously, last game, It was huge. That gave us a win. Obviously, the power play and the PK, we kept them off. So, obviously, winning hockey games, we're going to need that moving forward. So let's try to build on that.
5: Talking about that power play in the overtime, opting to have four forwards, no defensemen in that frame. What was that kind of like from your perspective?
4: I think everybody's used to it. It's it's no big deal, we just try to move the puck, make some good plays, and obviously found a way to score a goal.
5: Tonight facing Edmonton, a rematch of last year's playoffs. What are you expecting in this game?
4: It's going to be a tough game again. Obviously, one of the best teams in the league, fast, skilled team. So, it should be a fun game again.
5: Thank you.
4: Thank you.
3: Certainly expecting a fun game here tonight at Honda Center. That was the captain, Mikael Granlund. We're now going to be joined by Emerson Needham. Emmer, warm-ups underway here. The energy still feels good in this building right now, but talking a little bit more about the second line that Mikael Granlund is a part of, how have they been working so well together already?
6: Well, it starts with just the high standards of Beckett Seneca. I think, and look, the other two on that line, they look up to their captain. I mean, that's one of the main reasons why he's a captain is his voice in the locker room, his infectious smile, the way he can joke, but also when it's time, turn it to all business mentality. And so there's a lot to look up to in that sense, but I think both Killer and Granny really look up to Beckett Seneca in a sense, too, because he's so young, he's so talented, and he's just really pushing the pace. Like, he's setting the standard so high, and he just, what hasn't Beckett Seneca done here early on in this season? I mean, he's just taken over some of these games, and look, you have Beckett Seneca, one goal, one assist, plus two through the two games thus far. You have Mikael Granlund, he's even, he's got 2 points on the season. I think Killer, I mean, just how about a guy like Alex Killorn, where he is in his career, the age he's at, he just continues to get it done, right? That was a big time tip by him in that Vegas Golden Knights game. And look, he continues to really set a primetime example to the young ones on this team, how you go about business, being a true pro at the game's highest level.
3: And talking about showing just the younger guys how to handle the National Hockey League, one of those young guys tonight, Nikita Klepov, we've talked about him making his NHL debut tonight. He is out during warm-ups already, did his solo rookie lap. Looking forward to seeing what he brings in this game. Thank you, Emmer. We'll hear from you a little bit later on. We're going to step aside now with our pregame coverage. Join us when we come back to hear from a Ducks legend.
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7: Welcome back to Honda Center. The Ducks taking on the Edmonton Oilers tonight. Game 3 of 84 on the season. Their second home game in a row this week as well. Now, recently before this Ducks season got going, I had the chance to be joined in the Korea studio by Ducks legend Scott Niedermeyer. We had a wonderful conversation all about his role as a special advisor to hockey operations and a look back at his career and that exciting celebration we have later on. So without further ado, here's Scott Niedermeyer.
8: For Ducks fans that don't really know what your role is, can you kind of just give us a little bit of background on what it looks like?
9: Yeah, I mean, I sort of have a little bit involvement in a lot of things. Obviously talked to the management people quite a bit, Pat, Mike Stapleton, Martin Madden as well. I get out and watch a few games in sort of an amateur scouting capacity. Talked with the coaches, talked with some of the players, the younger players in like a developmental kind of role. You know, just kind of sharing my thoughts, my opinions on things maybe I learned along my journey that helped me have success and our teams have success. And just sort of be another opinion to help everybody decide on the direction. And it's been fun. You know, when I was a younger player, I didn't really maybe appreciate how fulfilling it is to be a coach and then to see your players go out and perform and kind of learn the game and get better and have results because of it. And that's kind of, you know, what I enjoy seeing now. And, it's been good.
8: When you retired, did you imagine yourself in a coaching, a scouting, all these, this, I like to say it's almost like you have a couple different roles really. Yeah. So
9: yeah, no, it's been fun to be able to do some different things for sure. You know, when I first got out to watch some junior hockey amateur players for the draft, I thought this has got to be pretty easy. I played hockey. I know what it takes. But you quickly get a lot of respect for scouting and, it is tough. They're young kids. There's still a lot of growth and, you know, maturing to do, and you don't really know what direction that will go, both physically in their game, mentally, emotionally, all of it. And I'm still working on it myself. I'm 53. So, you know, it's a lot of fun trying to solve that puzzle of, you know, well, how are these players going to look when they get to be the age of a NHL player? A difficult job. So it's been fun to learn all those things and just be a small part of trying to help this team have some success.
8: As you look back at the off season, obviously being around and everything with the draft and then the signings and everything that happened really this summer, kind of from your perspective, what was this off season like?
9: Yeah. What was it like? Not as planned as how it was. You know, obviously the NHL has a salary cap and that really does, you know, have an impact on your team. You know, at the same time, I was a player, was negotiating and trying to earn, you know, what I thought I was worth and all those things. So you understand where the players are coming from. But the reality of it is there's a salary cap and you pay one player this much money, you know, then the rest of that gets divided amongst the rest of the players. Mm-hmm. And you do that as best you can as a management team. That's our challenge. That's our job to try and put the best team we can on the ice. And, you know, an offer sheet you don't see too often. You know, did we expect it? I don't think we did. I thought we probably believed that, you know, we had salary cap room, which oftentimes would discourage a team from doing it. But it happened and, you know, we had to deal with it and solve some problems. And I think we did the best we could with it. And, you know, I think where we sit now with our young core intact, we're very happy about that.
8: Are you surprised at how much the game has changed and also in seeing what now is happening after this summer and the impact that that had?
9: Like as far as contracts and
8: contracts and then also the game side of it and seeing how that's grown.
9: Yeah. I mean, it is good. I mean, obviously mm-hmm. if the salary cap goes up, that means the business of it is doing well. You know, I think people that watch the game, fans, you know, I'm a fan as well, believe that and have believed that. So, you know, maybe the financial side of it comes a little later and you're like, okay, it's doing well. I believe the game's in a good spot. It's fun to watch. It's exciting. It's entertaining. That's really ultimately what it is. And I think we believed that for a while. So it's good that other people are recognizing it and the business side of it is going in the direction and the players obviously benefit from that as well.
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7: Our DuckStream pregame coverage ahead of the Ducks and Oilers game tonight for our player spotlight. We're highlighting the rookie, number 40, Nikita Klepov, making his debut. He is Just 18 years old and 102 days, which makes him the youngest player to ever play for the Anaheim Ducks. He was selected 15th overall in this past summer's draft by Anaheim, who had to trade up to pick him. And he spoke with the media this morning about what this night is going to mean to him.
20: What have they been talking about?
21: Just continue to work on my conditions, just get stronger and bigger. And today, obviously, just, as I said, play my game and don't really think about it.
20: Going up with two of the best players in the world on the other side of the ice, what does it mean to you to make your debut against guys like Connor McDavid and Leon Draisaitl?
21: It's awesome. You've been watching them since you were a little kid, but now, as I said, I don't really think who I'm playing against, just trying to be myself and do the best as I can.
20: Has there been any discussion about what the plan is, whether you go back to juniors after three games or playing every game, things like that?
21: Not really. Just I'm trying to work in the gym a lot right now. Just get as much work as I can and then go from there. I think if I'm going to be working hard and I'll play my game the best, I think I'll do fine.
22: You said, you know, coming in that you felt that you were going to have to earn your spot, that it wasn't going to be given to you. How do you feel, you know, going into this, having put the work in?
21: Yeah.

0: stuff that I have to do, and I'll be fine.
1: When it comes to just, you know, first impressions of everything, how have you kind of, you've slid into an NHL role? I mean, you're 18. A lot of these guys are younger, but still older group. How do you feel kind of mixing in with the room?
0: Yeah, the room is awesome. Every guy on the team is really nice, and I think we have a good group here, and they're very tight. So it's easier here in Anaheim with all the guys that are very supportive here to be here.
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7: We have a delay on the southbound 404 from Finch onto the 401 ramps. 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
2: Thanks for joining us back here on the pregame show. Let's welcome Emerson back, and now welcome in for the first time tonight, Aaron Cooney. Guys, this is going to be an exciting game here tonight, especially after what we saw in last year's Stanley Cup playoffs. First round, Ducks taking down the Oilers, but we know that it's going to be a little different here tonight. And one of those factors in that playoff series was the Ducks' power play, Aaron. This power play so far through two games is 50%. They factored in huge last time out. What have you liked about it so far?
11: I think the puck distribution has been just phenomenal. Those first couple games, I mean, you go look at the highlights. I mean, all three goals on Sunday came off of special teams, came off the power play, and just those couple of quick passes. Just think of that second goal for Cutter Gauthier, the play down low. Beckett said here he knew where he was going with that one, right into the wheelhouse, onto the tape of Cutter Gauthier. And he only needs that split second to get that thing off, and it was in the back of the net. And the same goes for the game-winning goal, right? You get down to Leo Carlson along the goal line before the PK could even react to where that thing was at and how aggressive they were. It was already in front of the net onto the blade of Mikhail Granlund for the tap-in winner. So the puck movement, it's so crisp. It's so quick. It has penalty kill units on their heels.
2: And they really look like they've built chemistry, to your point, so quickly already. Granted, they did have a little bit of time last season to get that power play together, but the coaching staff doing a great job here early. Now, Emerson, we've talked about it already. Nikita Klepov.

0: of making his debut tonight. What stands out in his game from the times that you've been able to watch him, and what are you hoping to see in his contributions?
1: Yeah, Alexis, I've been able to witness the high-end skill of Nikita Klepov on five occasions in person, two of which were back at the rookie face-off tournament there in San Jose, and boy, was he just taking that puck and going. He was quick on turnover recoveries, and boy, his transition game was phenomenal. Certain times in the neutral zone, eyes in the back of his head, just unbelievable passes, just a brilliant pass there far side to Pettersson for a 1T snipe. This guy can make plays. He makes plays at an incredible rate. He maybe doesn't have the size of Leo, but boy, the quickness and speed of his playmaking ability, it's up there. So he had only one assist there in the three preseason games, but boy, he can make plays, and I expect him to play very confident here tonight.
0: You got to like the message from the coaching staff to Nikita ahead of his debut, too, just to play his game. Get rid of those nerves, because they got to see a little bit of that in yesterday's practice, but looking forward to seeing what he's able to do. Aaron, in this Ducks young D-core, we continue to see a newcomer this season, Travis Mitchell. We haven't talked about him too much on that second pairing, playing on his offside. You spent some time with him yesterday. Can you talk about what you've seen out of him and also that conversation?
2: Yeah, and that was a question I had for Coach Joel Quenneville this morning, too, because it's, you put it this way, but he's been unnoticeable in a good way, where you just know things are getting taken care of, and he's coming out there, and as Q told us this morning, he's giving them quality minutes and what he's able to do. And I was very curious, because he's left shot playing on the right side. They had all those holes on the right side, so he's playing on his off D, and that was my curious part, was, you know, what is it like as a defensive? You've played this before, so it's not completely uncharted waters for him, as he spent his second year in the American Hockey League playing on the right side for the Bridgeport Islanders when they brought in one of their touted defense prospects in from Sweden, who was left shot, wanted to be on that left wing side. So he got used to it, and he said obviously he kind of prefer that left side, but he can manage it, he can do it, and he's given quality minutes, and we're seeing him in situations too, especially on the penalty kill, where he's getting time in, and like I said, you don't notice him, but in a good way.
0: Yeah, and that's something that you want to have. It fits right in with this team, and especially with this D-Core. We knew how many changes that there were heading into the year, and it looks like things have been going well so far. But this will be a whole nother test tonight with this Oilers team. As we mentioned, some changes, a new head coach, all of that coming up here as we get closer to puck drop. Aaron and Emerson will have the call of that puck drop on the other side of this commercial break. Ducks and Oilers tonight at Honda Center. Game 3 for the Ducks on their season. Thank you for tuning in to the pregame show on Duckstream, powered by TuneIn, and make sure to join us after the break.
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2: Good evening, ladies and gentlemen, and welcome inside Honda Center, where tonight the National Hockey League presents the Anaheim Ducks hosting the Edmonton Oilers. Well, it was 5 months ago, a playoff battle took place between these young Ducks and the two-time Western Conference champion Edmonton Oilers, a titan in the National Hockey League. But it was a coming-out party for the young Ducks squad as they let the NHL know, hey, we're here, and we mean business, as they eliminated the Oilers, shocking Edmonton into an early off-season. But tonight, they'll meet again on the same ice where handshakes took place just 5 months ago as the Anaheim Ducks look to stay perfect as they host the Edmonton Oilers tonight. Anaheim Ducks hockey on the Ducks Radio Network is brought to you by UCI Health. 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It's just one more way they're being helpful.
1: Tonight's Honda keys to the game are number one. Ducks got to continue not to respect the opposition. The Oilers second in goals per game, 5.67 goals per game, tied for fifth in shots on goals per game with a 31.3 average, third in shooting percentage, 18.1%. And I'll have to continue this after the rendition of both of the respective countries' anthems out here. Of course, representing Canada, the Oilers, and the Ducks, USA.

0: Ben Kepler on the anthems. And now back to Emerson. Let's get our keys of the game.
1: Yeah, and that's how the Ducks have got to play, right, Aaron? Just changing things up in real time. And, boy, do I have some more info for you. Yeah, third in shooting percentage, 18.1%. Ducks got to continue that interface style defense and go right at them every chance they get tonight. Number two, Oil like that low dead spot right off the goal line. The good guys, they got to stop that play. Better be watching Drysdale in that spot like a duck. Number three, come on, Nikita Klepov. Play relentless to help push this squad to 3-0. Starting for our explosive Anaheim Ducks on the front, and A.J. Greer, Leo Carlson, and Cutter Gauthier on the back end, Jack Lacombe, and Tristan Luneau, and in net, goaltender Lukáš Dostal starting for the DBS Edmonton Oilers on the front end, Vasily Pakulzin, Connor McDavid, Leon Draisaitl on the back end, Matias Ekholm, and Evan Bouchard, and in net, goaltender Devin Levi. I have more for you, actually, but we got some hockey to play.
0: Puck is down. You are right. We are underway. A first-round Stanley Cup playoff matchup. And a rematch here from Honda Center as it's the Oilers chipping it into the zone. Far side corner, down low behind the net goes Connor McDavid. 9 points already this season, second in the NHL. Right behind him is Bouchard, who lets one go. Didn't get on goal. Draisaitl drops it off in the corner. It's Leo Carlson there first. He'll shrug it behind the net, and it's juggled out to center ice by Cutter Gauthier.
1: Well, hopefully that's the longest the Anaheim Ducks stay in their defensive zone all game long, and it wasn't very long at all, but look, the more time the Oil get in their offensive zone, the better it is.
0: Here's
1: for them.
0: Try for Kapanen, left-wing side. Excuse me, that was Owen Michaels. And now back to a throwing just wide of the cage. A shot disrupted by the Ducks from the near side circle, and still in their own defensive zone. And now at the center, it's Mikhail Granlund in on right wing. Lost the puck as he walked in, but he'll recover and hand out to the point for Mitchell. He'll set up and the trigger man on left wing side. Seneca out high, lets the shot go. Fouled by Levi, who will gobble this one up 1:06 into a scoreless first.
1: And that's got to be the top storyline here tonight. When the Ducks have a lane towards the net, you got to find it. Good on Beckett Seneca. And, well, I forgot this message here. We were running out of time, so we'll get it now. We're sending out the call for all SoCal fans to tune into all Duck home games, because when the Anaheim Ducks win, the sausage, egg, and cheese McGriddle for only $2 on the McDonald's app the following day. Simply download and register on the McDonald's app today at participating McDee's.
0: After the draw, the offensive zone punched out to center by Edmonton, and on back, they'll try the left wing side. They'll break in. Here's Granlund, finds Seneca right circle, shoots this one. Stopped by Levi. A little shove onto Seneca as he let the puck go. Draws a crowd as Mitchell comes in to have a little discussion. But another stop for Devin Levi early on, who's been the better of their goaltending here. Well, you got to remember, they also signed Freddie Anderson from the Carolina Hurricanes. He's on injured reserve starting this. He's still dealing with some knee issues when he went on his way to win a Stanley Cup with Carolina. But Levi has had the last two starts. They've won both games. Tristan Jarry, a little sputtering out of the gate to begin after dropping that first one in overtime in Vancouver to kick off the season. So Levi comes in from the Buffalo Sabres organization in a trade for a third-round pick back on July 1st.
1: And, well, the Ducks need to really contain their emotions post-whistle as Trent Frederick, right? The shenanigans post-last whistle.
0: Ducks dump it back in low. Here's Nikita Klepov trying to get his stick loose here from Wallman. Does so. Sweeps this out to the point for Warren. And unable to take that pass as Hines. And a chance down the right side. Kapanen into the circle. Shoots. Sticked away by goaltender Dostal in a heavy collision as Hines and Kapanen slide into the end wall. Kapanen still down along the ice as Hines was able to get back up. But that is a lot of speed sliding in. Kapanen able to get up on his own power. He'll skate away to the bench as he takes his lid off and is attended to by the athletic training team here. But going to look at the replay upstairs. Hines leans in to try to get a stick on that one. It looked like Kapanen just lost his footing as he and then just kind of went shoulder, right shoulder first at the end wall.
1: Yeah, well, it was Dotland far side, and Kapanen, he gets the shot off, and in that motion, he almost, what, toe picks?
0: Yeah.
1: And it was very strange and as innocent as possible, right, from Tyson Hines' perspective.
0: Nothing nefarious on Hines' side in my eyes.
1: And good on the Edmonton Oilers for recognizing that.
0: Yeah, you see something like that, somebody jumps in right away, but I think everybody kind of recognized the situation. And Kapanen appears to be all right. And he led the Oilers in goal scoring against Anaheim in that postseason series. And notching four of them and picked up 11 points as the Ducks come back in. Right wing side, Milot is turned around. And it'll be Connor Murphy chasing after this one. Hands off to Ryan Shea, one of the newcomers. Stolen away behind the net. Milot couldn't bring it out in front. Goaltender Levi strips him of the puck on the far post. Stays in as Minchikov tracks this puck down low. Still after it, battling with Murphy, who can shrug it behind the net. And the Oilers break out left side with former Duck Max Jones. Left at neutral ice, where it'll be Milot handing this one backwards. And Mitchell goes for a drifting skate back to his goaltender as the Ducks make changes.
1: And it's a delayed penalty. We got the
0: good eyes
1: referee, referee raising his hand right in front of yourself and I.
0: That was on the other end of the rink as the Ducks break out through center ice. Friend around the gauntlet. Carlson hands it off as he breaks into the zone. Dishes left side. It's Lacombe now. Luno, right wing circle. They'll set up one-time shot. Seneca! That one didn't get through. Sits near side boards, and there's the touch-up as Ekholm will take it. And we will get the call. A hooking call from behind the play. As I believe it's still while Mitchell is skating with the puck and has had control from the neutral zone to the defensive zone.
2: Edmonton number 81 has a minor penalty for hooking.
0: So it's Josh Szymanski that'll come in. His first shift takes a penalty in that red-hot Anaheim Ducks power play that's activating at 75% on home ice. Will take the ice. The first JMG power play try of the game.
1: Yeah, Trevor Hansen making that call over the PA system. He's joined by Tom Chmielewski and linesman Ryan Gibbons and James Tobias round out the four.
0: Draw will be to the right of Devin Levi. Mikhail Granlund, who had the power play overtime winner on Sunday, the home opener, as he tries another deflection to the front, taking this one from Cutter Gauthier, unable to steer it on net. Ducks recover, reset at the point, Lacombe. Left side now, Leo Carlson on for one-timer from Gauthier, just misses the gauge as he hammers it off the end wall. Ducks track it down once more and recover. Here's Cutter Gauthier, slapped to the net, redirect Seneca all by himself in the paint, trying to stuff it home, and it's jammed behind the net. The Ducks will find it far side. Here's Cutter Gauthier in the near circle, down low, back up top, Lacombe again, hands off for another one-timer, off the iron from Cutter Gauthier, and it ricochets all the way to center ice.
1: Cutter Gauthier, how about him leaning forward and picking up, oh, here comes Homer.
0: Right back in, hands it off for Cutter Gauthier, snaps one on Cage, and it's Devin Levi with the glove save. That's going to be at least four or five attempts to the net for Cutter Gauthier in the 40 seconds of this power play.
1: Well, the ones that come to mind are the pass that was about 50 feet, and he had to lean forward to get it, but we've seen that time and time again where you could put it anywhere, and he's going to pick it up, and then he has a glorious opportunity the second time around where he hits the far side post, and it ends up rimming around the far side boards and unfortunately into the neutral zone, but oh, boys, continue to find Cutter. It's only a matter of time. How about how quickly this power play is moving the puck? It's fun to watch.
0: Yes, we were just talking about that on the pregame show, that power play. They can move that thing around quick.
1: I really like how they're taking advantage of the high tech. It's working, right? They pass it around the perimeter, couple switcheroos, and then boom, from each side on the point, they got that bumper, that high middle guy, that support guy who's there for, you know, that secondary layer support. He's also popping out and getting that stick on the ice for some of the more pretty tips I've seen of any power play. And sometimes, I mean, Jay Woodcroft, he's got this unit buzzing.
0: So they take 6 seconds off the clock. So now it sits at a minute and 14 with the JMG power play. And the Ducks will track down the faceoff behind the net. Cutter Gauthier. Steers it down low. Here's Seneca, left circle, and now to the left point for Lacombe. Into the circles for Carlson. Granlund in the corner. Shake and bake move, got it to the front. Seneca jams it home. Oh, we got a grease man. It's 1-0. Anaheim Ducks with the JMG power play goal.
1: Mikhail Granlund in the far side, ozone corner. He put that pressure player in a blender. Forehand pump fake. Down towards the goal line. Look at the 1-2 hard strides out of the pocket. And then he sends a 10-footer on the twig of Beckett Seneca. How about Beckett with that bottom hand low on that twig and that leverage? He misses the first attempt, but follows through on the second. And it goes right between the wickets. Good guys up, 1-0.
0: Ducks home power play now 4-for-5 here in their just fourth period of play at Honda Center. The Ducks steal behind the net here. Back after Chuck Caulfield to the net. Slept just wide by Washi. Malott throws it in front. The whistle sounds, however, played by a high stick by the Ducks. Trying to track that thing down in front. But that next shift, you got to love Joel Quinville coming right back out the Washi line. And they take it right to Connor McDavid. That assignment was all last season in the playoffs, Washi and McDavid. And they spend the time in the offensive zone.
1: Wow. Well, what else is new? Leo Carlson getting on the board again, and we're going to have the official goal read here momentarily, but he's playing legendary hockey here early on. Good on him.
0: 5 points in his first two games of the season. Only two other Ducks have done so. So he makes it a third as Luno, look out, lost this one off his skate. Here comes McDavid breaking in. Lacombe regulates the play. Back to McDavid, though. Thrown in front, and a redirect wide by Podkolzin from Bouchard. Drysdale and company, let that roll through. It'll come to the far boards. Malott turns this one aside. Lacombe over skates. Look out. Open in the front of the net was Drysdale, but there's too much air on that pass. So take it off the wall, and Drysdale keeps it in down the left wing side. McDavid looking for Podkolzin. Intercepted by Jug Caulfield, who lifts it out to center ice.
1: Well, the Ducks got to be careful. And, oh boy, here comes Drysdale on the near side.
0: He's going to go for a skate. He sees the rest of his mates have made a change. He's going to go do the same now as he drops it back for Wallman with a little over 5 minutes off the clock here in the first. 1-0 Ducks on the JMG power play. Go from Beckett, Seneca. As the whistle will sound, the attempted rush into the zone. Edmonton is offside.
1: Well, I was just going to say, the Ducks got to be careful. They got to keep their head on a swivel because that happened a couple times in playoffs last season, right? Where there was a breakdown and boom, you have two oil right behind the Ducks. Can't happen. 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
0: Nestorenko flips this into the zone. Quickly punched back out by Wallman. Mitchell will take over. For his defense partner, return from Minchikov. Mitchell tries the near side boards. Nice pass into the zone, breaking his paling. Got a man in the slot. Klepov going to get the shot away. Turning now is Nestorenko to the goal. Save. Klepov in front. It's on for paling left side. Back up top, Mitchell fires one to the cage. Hit his old man, Nestorenko. Didn't get on goal. Klepov trying to kick this one loose near side. Tripped up a bit on the play. No call. Mitchell looking to hold in. Sends that one out of play. 6 minutes off the clock in a 1-0 game. The crowd doesn't like it. Seeing the 15th overall pick tripped up on the near side circle in the offensive zone.
1: Well, I don't know why that wasn't a trip. It was a trip. And the only thing that could have been part of that decision is it was Dickinson. He regained possession for a split second. Not fully, but for a split second. And maybe that led. Sometimes when you gain possession after, it kind of tones it down in a sense, but well, that last power play opportunity capitalized on a penalty drawn by Tim Washi. Beckett Seneca, the goal scorer, assisted by Mikael Granlund and Leo Carlson.
0: Yeah, it's Edmonton trying to get this back. They'll feed it out to center ice. A diving play by Noah Warren. Got it away, and it sets up Carlson to ramble into the neutral zone. Breaks in. Hands over left side looking for Greer. Knifed off his stick. Carlson finds it, wedges it down low. Hopped over the blade of Greer, so after now will be Cutter Gauthier. I think he just took a penalty as it was on the near side boards. He wrapped up his man, and yes, we will have a call. A holding motion given, and that will be a third penalty on Cutter Gauthier here in the last two games at Honda Center as we'll get the call.
2: And I'm number 61 has a minor penalty for holding the stick.
0: So holding the stick call will send the Ducks shorthanded for the first time tonight. 1-0 Anaheim. Back after this, you're listening to Duckstream, powered by TuneIn.
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0: 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Aaron Cooney and Emerson Edom along with you for this one. Anaheim Ducks looking to remain as one of two undefeated teams left in the National Hockey League. The Avalanche in Colorado, the only other team, but last I checked, they were down 2-1 to Winnipeg. Lots of game to go here from this one. McDavid on the power play, fed towards the front. That'll slide to the far boards. They get right back to 97. Fresh off his sixth Art Ross trophy as the scoring champion of the league. Swung to the cage where Dostal lifts this one off his blade out of play for a whistle. 16 seconds off the power play clock.
1: Well, Leon Draisaitl likes that low, weak side, which means far side area. He likes it on five-on-five play, and he clearly likes it in a power play, too, as that's where he was posted up. He throws it at the net for an almost finish on the near side.
0: He's going to take this draw on the far side. Cleanly won this one back. McDavid feeds left side. Evan Bouchard back up top. McDavid running center point, right wing, thrown to the front. Jackson Lacombe is able to block that pass, and the feed to the right point. Nobody was there. As McDavid and Bouchard had traded places, so McDavid will go track this thing down on his own end.
1: Yeah, that's the Oilers. A number one play is go low far side to Draisaitl.
0: McDavid swoops into the zone behind the net, trying to bounce for Draisaitl. Ends up behind the cage as he pokes it along for himself. Trying to feed it near side boards. Cut off by Ryan Poehling. He'll guide it ahead. Maybe a chance for Killorn shorthanded. Looks left wing side, moves in, shoots the puck, sticked away by goaltender Levi.
1: I think Killer was trying to go pass off pad.
0: Throw back to the front by Poehling. And unable to get a stick on, that was Killorn. Counterattack is on. Back in is McDavid. Drops it off for Draisaitl, right side circle. Up top, Bouchard. Now McDavid in left wing. Cuts across the zone. Far side. Feeds Draisaitl. Skipped off his stick. Comes to Menchikov. He'll rattle it off the boards. And down it'll slide.
1: An uncharacteristic bobbled puck from Leon Draisaitl in that same spot, that low far side area. And just great pressure by the PKers.
0: Out to center ice and blowing a tire was Wallman. They'll follow up with Shea, who can chip it in and chase with some help from Szymanski. Szymanski finds it on the near half wall. Under half a minute to play on this power play. Drilled to the net. Saved Dostal and cleared after Wallman let the try go from the center point.
1: Many of the D for the Oil can really rip the puck. I mean, it's not just Wallman there on that last play. Evan Bouchard can absolutely rip the biscuit. And Ducks got to find the shooting lanes.
0: Shea left side. Szymanski. Stick handles through. Chipped off his stick of the faceoff. Doc Shea will keep in. 5 seconds left on the kill. Luna, oh, look out. He lost this one behind the net. Coughed it up to Trent Frederick. He'll charge the far side boards, play to the point. Wallman, open man, left side. Shea moves in, shoots, shoulder to side by Dostal. Settles in the far side corner. And in down low, Isaac Howard chases after this one. Intercepted on the pass, and out ahead come the Ducks. Flying right wing side. Cutter Gauthier jams the brakes now. Handoff, Beckett Seneca, right circle. Tried to feed to the front, it was blocked by Szymanski. Tracked down by Seneca, who has the goal tonight. Menchikov shot, didn't get through. And a body in front, chip near side. And it's Cutter Gauthier looking for it. It'll be Matthias Ekholm lifting it out to center.
1: Well, job well done by the PKers. And, oh, here comes Beckett Seneca.
0: Deeks into the zone. Drops it off for Leo Carlson. A dance of his own. Back for Seneca. Protects the puck along the wall. Feeds it to Mitchell on the near side, who prods it to the near corner. Stationed there is 91 Carlson. Tied up, but got it to the point. Returned down low by Mitchell. Mitchell on for Menchikov in the far corner. He's buried by Connor Murphy into the boards. Gets back up as the puck is loose on the far side. Look out, stepping up with Seneca. Oh, he had Owen Michaels in his sights. Able to evade the check and changes on for a couple of teams as The Ducks send it back into the zone.
1: And good on Beckett Seneca, because it was almost a hip-on-knee type of play, but he let up, and that just goes to show he's a true sportsman.
0: Poked in by Nestor Anchor on the right-wing side, behind it to Emberson. Jams it along the far boards. Klepoff after it. Oh, he's run over. Welcome to the National Hockey League, as he took the worst of that one from Ty Emberson. Wallman has it now. Near side, looking for Dickinson. Got to go skate to stick. Went off his skate and into the zone. Back will be the Ducks to collect.
1: Well, I appreciate that Klepoff tried that reverse contact, right? The opposition got the better of that collision, but he's trying things out there, right? He's playing proactive hockey, and I really like a point where I'll mention a little bit later on. Aaron.
0: Dreisaitl breaks into the zone. Hands off Bouchard. Nice move on for Dreisaitl. The shot. Lots of traffic in front. Never got through. Ducks break out. Try to counter. Chip and chase from Tristan Luno. On back is Dreisaitl. Puts a shoulder into him as the puck will... Wrapped up by Shea. Luno took the worst of a check from Dreisaitl as Milot still has this thing tied up against a pair of Oilers. Still on the end wall. Spike loose. Bouchard finds it right wing side. McDavid takes off the neutral zone, and they'll feed him at the center ice logo. Breaks in left side, got a step, takes it behind the net, trying to wrap around, taken away by Lacombe. A smart play by Lacombe to protect that far post. Jam back behind the net. McDavid still has it. Wanted to go to the point. It'll be gloved down off a stick by Caulfield, and smartly just pokes at the center. Chopped at and down the ice it goes from Milot. But the Oilers want to come right back in. They look for Joseph. Redirects it into the zone. No icing on the play. Back of the Ducks. Fed off the wall and off a skate of Killorn to center ice. Oilers regain possession. Put it to open ice left wing side. Isaac Howard chips it in down the near side. Former first round pick of the Tampa Bay Lightning. Chip far side corner, still in the Duck zone. Minchikov, a pest over there, taking on two Oilers. Got the puck loose as Mitchell guides this one for Granlund. Forced to put it in the corner, but back are the Ducks. They got numbers. Now they can take a breath as the Oilers back off. 8:17 to play. First period, 1-0 Anaheim.
1: Isaac Howard, the Energizer Bunny on that last shift. Here come the Ducks.
0: They'll hand off right wing side. Walking into the zone. Killorn put a shot to the net. That caught Wallman up high. He's down in a heat to the near corner. As the Ducks find it, they get an open Killorn in the slot. Shoot, save, made, rebound, diving. Seneca got another poke at it. It's kept out by Devin Levi. And still in some trouble is Wallman. He's the one that put the body into Seneca on that play, too. He'll head to the bench now as the Ducks skate behind their own net with it.
1: So Alex Killorn with a couple big-time opportunities. How about that second effort? I mean, I really love the Anaheim Ducks' response post taking that penalty. That's the response you want to see. Look at these guys.
0: Gauthier just on. Moves into the zone. Chips it to himself, but couldn't control for a shot. Greer follows up. He'll just hold in deep. And Gauthier sent down to the ice in the far side corner away from the play. There's Pod Colson. Hands off for Bouchard and ahead for Leon Draisaitl. Speeds in right side. Drop pass. McDavid with a little room. Looks for the late man coming in. It's Ekholm. Left side circle. Fires that one wide. And it'll be kept in right side by Murphy. Glove down by McDavid. Pod Colson returned to Connor McDavid. Watched by Cutter Gauthier. Finds Dreisaitl on the far side corner as head coach Mike Babcock able to get this group away from the washy line for the moment. Greer will pick it up on the near side boards. Room to skate to center ice. He'll shoot it in from behind the red line, and an icing whistle will blow with 6:51 to play in the first period. Ducks lead 1-0, but a draw coming up in Ducks ice. That's a tired group, too.
1: Yeah. Connor McDavid, Leon Draisaitl, they had their looks there on that last shift. I mean, some razzle-dazzles from Connor McDavid. But for the most part, the Anaheim Ducks are keeping things on the outside. How about that pass, that late delay pass from Connor McDavid? Just slinging the puck here to the second wave. That was pretty, but hey, Ekholm not being able to capitalize on that opportunity. Things are looking good here for the Ducks.
0: Failing on the faceoff. I'll take this one against Josh Samansky, who wins this one right between his two point men. That allows everybody to the bench for the change as it goes all the way back to Devin Levi. Ekholm has it now, dishes to his defense partner. Murphy looks ahead, redirected into the zone. Back is Dostal. He'll slide it near side corner. Warren lets it roll through for Klepoff. Klepoff, the youngest Duck to appear in a hockey game at 18 years of age, 102 days.
1: And he's had an impactful game so far. I still have that point I'd like to make to you a little bit later on.
0: Oh, look out as Tyson Hines attempted, flipped up on him trying to clear. It almost turned into an offensive opportunity along the blue line. As the Oilers nicely keep in, Bouchard winds up, doesn't let the shot go. Hands to Szymanski, throws it to the front, kicked aside by Hines. Now play back out to the point. Well, they evaded, and stepping into the left side was Shane, and he sent it out to the neutral zone. As Ryan Shea takes a look again, coming in from the Pittsburgh Penguins after a career year last year in goals, assists, and points, signing a five-year contract in the offseason with the Oilers, jumping onto their blue line. The first time seeing this group without Darnell Nurse in years. It's now it's ripped into the netting as Walling got underneath that one in the near side corner. We'll take a break. 5:46 left first period. 1-0 Ducks, thanks to Beckett Seneca. You're listening to Duck Street, powered by TuneIn.
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0: 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Vamos Patos! 1-0 Ducks here the first period. Things off will be from center ice with the puck shot out of play from that red line by defenseman Jake Wallman. And it's the Ducks controlling here. Tim Washi with the faceoff win. Anaheim entered in tonight second worst in faceoff win percentage at 43.9%. Only Chicago has a worse number as they will steal the puck in the offensive zone after a shoot-in. And it's Washi doing the damage here with Malott. Working it down low. Washi from Malott trying to backhand it to the front. Washi got underneath this one, sent it wide of the cage to the goal mouth. Kept in by Hines. Just delivers it down low for Jeff Malott. Fourth line doing some work here. Malott wrapped up in the corner. It's Wallman going to the box for holding. And that, oh, power play. And Fuego will hit the ice once more.
1: Yeah, that's what the Ducks needed. Here's the call.
2: Edmonton number 96 has a minor penalty for holding.
1: Yeah, so the faceoff for the good guys, 8 wins, 6 losses so far. And look, this is a team in which you got to like that in a sense. There's so many more gains to be made, right? They're already playing good. They're already undefeated. And yet there's still more to give. So that's a good thing.
0: They've also scored first in all 3 contests this year to begin the season. But begin this JMG power play will be Edmonton clearing the puck after a faceoff win. Dostal get the handoff. It'll be Lacombe. Drop pass, Leo Carlson will carry ahead. Sidecar Seneca fed down the ice, looking for Cutter Gauthier. Able to get a stick on it as it ends up deep into the corner. Now it's a circle on the far side. First to pick it up will be Formanton, who rips it down the ice.
1: And the Ducks can't take those types of sequences for granted, right? It was Carlson in there. It was Gauthier in there. They got to come out with that puck because it was 2v2.
0: Cutter Gauthier in with Granlin. Trying to return to Cutter Gauthier. Back up top, Lacombe. Man in front. They got Seneca. He scores! Oh, get back, check. Do it again. A pair for Beckett Seneca. It's 2-0 Ducks with the JMG power play goal.
1: The Anaheim Ducks are playing EA Sports NHL video game. Yes. It's pure magic. The playmaking, the crisp passes. How about Cutter Gauthier near side? That was a quick pass, and it was a very far stretching pass there to the second wave. How about Jackson Lacombe there, far side? Leo Carlson right over to Beckett Seneca, who's just, he's foaming at the mouth, folks. He's got that stick. He's got that bottom hand low again, and he pounced on it yet again. Two Rip Ducks.
0: Second of the night, third of the season for Beckett Seneca. JMG Power Play does it again. 5 for 6 on home ice. 2-0 Ducks.
1: It's just, it's so fun to watch. Like, you could just hear
0: Hodgson. Oh, it's a try in front. Jack Caulfield got an attempt along the near side circle after the fourth line came up with the puck out of the corner again. Caulfield denied of his first NHL goal by Levi.
1: I can barely get on the action, and that's okay to me, as long as the good guys are on top.
0: Max Jones will chase down the other way. Tries a reverse hit on Mitchell, who just absorbs it and holds on to Jones, keeping him behind the net. Now it's Washi defensively, wedges the puck along the far sideboards, stripped a man of it, and Washi got it to the line, and out of the zone it goes. Caulfield furthers this one, and now it's back with Emberson. You'll find Connor McDavid on the left wing side, and slowly lets this one roll into the zone. Lacombe first to it, spikes it around behind his own cage. Cutter Gauthier just on, can take it away. And now here's Leo Carlson, 2-on-3 into the zone. Carlson steps on the Jets, works in right side. Well, has to be forced behind the net thanks to McDavid. Goes to the point. Luno, right side, in front for a redirect. Just wide on the backhand by Cutter Gauthier. Sweet feed from Tristan Luno. Just couldn't get it on net. Now a penalty coming up against the Ducks for a hit on the far side. That sent Dreisaitl down to the ice, who brings it in on the counterattack. Hands off to McDavid, right circle. Drop pass just on Evan Bouchard. They're going to go to the power play unless they capitalize here. In front, redirect, saved, old stall. And he'll hold on with 3:02 to play in the first. The Ducks lead 2-0, and an interference whistle on the way.
2: Anaheim number 91, Minor Prowley interference.
0: So now it's Carlson to the box. And the Ducks will take a 2-0 lead here into the break. Back after this, you're listening to DuckStream powered by TuneIn.
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17: Ducks up 2-0. And on Monday this week, Capitals forward Alex Ovechkin released a statement that this NHL season will be his last, exactly 21 years to the day after he made his debut. At 929 goals, Ovi is the NHL's greatest goal scorer of all time and has just been a monumental figure in the league for over two decades. I asked both Pavel Minchikov and Nikita Klepov, the two Ducks who each grew up in Russia, about the impact of the news. And Pavel shared with me that if you know a little bit about hockey in Russia, you're a big fan of his game. He's a great player and created a lot of history. And to play against him in his last season is pretty neat. Well, Nikita told me that it's sad news for him, as Ovi was one of his favorite players to watch while growing up, guys.
1: Ovi, the greatest NHL goal scorer in history and one of the better half-wall 1T players on the power play. And Cutter Gauthier is right there. He's the up-and-comer in that spot.
0: On to the PK for the Ducks, second time. They'll win the face-off, and Mikhail Granlund, the captain, drills this one the near side corner from below his own goal line. The rush begins with Connor McDavid flying through center ice. Got through a couple, stripped of the puck, but he'll find it far corner in the Ducks zone. Taken out of the play by Lacombe. Now here's Luno, wedged off of his stick. Picked up by the Oilers once more. On the right side circle. They look for Draisaitl. He's muscled off the puck by Granlund. And finishing the job, we Lacombe on the clear.
1: Yeah, nice pressure by Granny there. And Comer, how about him? Stick on the ice and intercept in that play. Draisaitl is trying to go down to McDavid. Oh, here comes a turnover.
0: It's Paling to Steele, trying to throw it in front in a diving, sliding play. The Oilers take it away, and out the center ice goes Bouchard. They'll find puck holes in left wing. Into the circle, drop it back for Evan Bouchard. Swings it for Connor McDavid on the left wing. And then back down low, trying to walk it to the front, driving to the cage, loosened the paint, Kapanen couldn't turn it to the net, and it's fouled by Warren. He finds a seam on the near side for the clear.
1: You gotta love it. Noah Warren, he's not panicking, right? He's calculated. He's got those bent knees, and he's low. He prods that puck out of the scrum and sends it down.
0: Ryan Shea will walk it in, hand off to Frederick left side. Stash it behind the net. Now swing it for Szymanski on the right. Drop it into the circle. Try to punch it back out to the front. Bouncing around here. Comes out to the slot. High slot. That's Wallman just steering it to the far boards to keep it. Tie up on the board. Down to one knee went Szymanski. And they can wedge it out of the pileup. And off to Wallman. Right along that blue line closely. Almost offside. Wallman now steps into a slapper wide. Szymanski with 13 seconds left on the kill. Frederick down low. Lacombe steps in front of him, dishes it over. Tim Washey off the boards. It's out to center ice. 5 seconds left on the kill.
1: And Tim Washey, he's got to get that puck all the way down the ice. It just, it's a must.
0: But out of the box, will step. Luno has it from his own corner. And ahead comes Leo Carlson through center. Beckett, Seneca, left wing side. Two goals already in this period. Got to set it across for Cutter Koche. Pass would not get through. Ducks feed it far side boards, offensive zone. Bouncing puck, hard to handle. Keeping it in is Menchikov. Now it's Carlson, floats it up top. Here's Mitchell, shot, save, rebound. They crash the net over top of the goaltender. Goes Seneca as the puck is slid to the far side boards. Final minute of play, another one to the cage. Never got through. They pick it off once more. It'll stay at the right point. Mitchell just stuffs it down low. Trying to send it out to the front with Seneca. Knocked loose into the corner. 20 seconds to play in the period. Seneca trying to feed to the point for Mitchell. Off his skate. It'll come to Cutter Koche. Just floats it on goal. Gloved by Levi. He'll get the whistle with 14.1 on the clock. But man, they throw that line out but after every penalty, and they generate something between Carlson, Cutter Koche, and Beckett Seneca.
1: Leo Carlson, again, far side. He hits Mitchell here, near side. I mean, how about that vision, right? Eyes on the back of his head, and he just continues to find those seams. It's so fun to watch.
0: Draw to the left of Devin Leva. He came into this one, just the first two games, a 4.02 goals against average, an 810 save percentage, but he's been the better of the two goaltenders to start the season for Edmonton. Tough challenge with this one, the offense. Here's Hines stepping into a slapper that sails just a bit wide. He'll keep in from the right point with Noah Warren, but it's scooped up by Jason Dickens in his first action of the season as he got it into the neutral zone, rolls it into the zone, and time will expire on the first period. But the Anaheim Ducks power play, it stays white hot as they capitalize twice, both belonging to Beckett Seneca for a 2-0 lead.
1: And don't you go anywhere. We're set to be joined by Mikael Granlund here momentarily. But first, Beckett Seneca gets it done again. His second of the game, second power play tally to rip, as I mentioned, right after it for the good guys. So he's the goal scorer, Leo Carlson with the first assist, Jackson Lacombe with the second. And Jeff Mellott, he's the one who drew that penalty. It was a holding call. And
0: how about this? Leo Carlson has had multiple points in each of the Ducks' first three games. The first player in franchise history to have a three-game run out of the gates to begin a season.
1: Well, I'm going to need everyone who doubted him in that contract. I need everyone to come out and apologize. How about that? Because he's doing wonders out there on the ice.
0: It's a long line.
1: Yeah, well, we don't have time. And neither does he, because he's going to keep performing. Attaboy, Leo. And Seneca with six shots. Look, the Edmonton Oilers, they got six shots. It's unbelievable. And we're waiting to hear that jiggle of the headset from the captain of the...
0: He picked up his eighth career overtime winner on Sunday, third with the Anaheim Ducks, as the captain is ready to go.
1: And Mikael joins us. Mikael, just talk about that beautiful assist, that beautiful pass, and talk about the range in which you play, because do you think that without that range, you're able to separate yourself from that pressure player?
18: Yeah, I mean, I don't know. It's just kind of playing hockey, and I felt like that was the only way to get out of that situation. So it worked out, and yeah, I mean, two goals in power play in the first period. So good job, and throughout the period, we played some good hockey.
1: Well, something that's also working out for this organization is you being named captain. Look, you are taking this team to a whole nother level this season. Just maybe one point, like a surface level point, give the fans tuning in how you captain. Well, like how do you just from a simple mindset and message, how do you just day in and day out lead the squad?
18: It's not about me, it's about the team. You know, I just every single day try to do my best, work hard, show some example, and you know, it's not about one guy, it's about the team, and guys have been doing really good job, and you know, we just gotta keep pushing, keep playing. You know, these are some good teams we're playing against, so it's gonna be a tight game, so we gotta stay in it the whole game, and you know, just go out there and play hockey, and that's how the best results will come.
1: Well said, Granny. Good luck the rest of the way.
18: Thank you.
0: 2-0 Anaheim Ducks with the lead. 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Seneca has him up on the Oilers here from Honda Center. 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Be back with the intermission report after this. 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
2: 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Aaron Cooney and Emerson Edom along with you as for this one in this first period. It's the power play. That's the story. It'll cash in on both opportunities. Now 5-for-6 on home ice with the power play, as both of them belong to Beckett Seneca for the 2-0 lead. As I want to get your thoughts on this, Emerson, especially with your first impression, or first intermission first impression, is presented by Impressions, the official signage partner of the Anaheim Ducks and Honda Center. What did you see out there?
3: Yeah, well, my first intermission first impression, I have to give it to Beckett Seneca, right? I mean, two power play tallies, both scored in similar fashion. I'm trying to think of players throughout history in which he reminds me of. Maybe he's got flashes of Eric Daze with just the length and the speed. How about some, maybe the physicality of a guy like Lindros, right? And also that playmaking ability. But look no further than here with our very own Anaheim Ducks franchise in Ryan Getzlaf. I mean, Getze was that taller player with hands for days, with so much skill. Seneca is all that, and he just goes to probably different areas than even Getz did, right? Because you'll see him in the net front maybe a little bit more than Getz did. Getz was all perimeter. He was just so smooth finding the seams and finding the weak side with some of those passes. He just loved the low corners. He loved, like I mentioned, just the outside, because everyone went away. They went to the dead spots. Beckett Seneca, he brings another layer. He gets to the inside, and that's where he scored and got rewarded with those two tallies. Got to continue to get to that area. 6 shots on goal there in that first frame. I'm digressing. Keep getting it done, number 45. Some other bright spots for the good guys. Tim Washey going to look the far end of the stat sheet and go right to the face-off win percentage column. 71% win percentage. How about that? On 5-2. Oh, that's some big-time stuff. Jeff Malott, he's an energizer bunny out there. 2 shots on goal. He's been all over the ice. And Mikael Granlund, who we just had the opportunity to speak to. How about him in the faceoff circle? 3-1, good for 75% win percentage. Let's look to the other side with the oil. Connor Murphy, he's been effective defensively. 3 block shots, Ryan Jay. How about him? He weight transferred there to the inside. He had a big-time shot in which he tried to go back outside with a short side high upper left corner attempt. And, boy, he just narrowly fell short on that play, but he's been effective there with 2 shots on goal. How about Matthew Joseph? 3 hits in Josh Szymanski. He's been getting it done in the faceoff circle. 2-1, good for 67% win percentage. And before I send it back to you, Aaron, Ducks fans, it's time to mask on. Next Tuesday, every fan in Honda Center will receive a Wild Wing mask presented by UCI Health. 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
2: 16-6 shots in favor of the Anaheim Ducks. 8 missed shots for the Ducks on that one. That first period, 3 of them belonged to Cutter Gauthier, and I think all 3 of them came on one power play. The first power play the Ducks were still able to capitalize on to take a 2-0 lead through 20 minutes of play. 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

0: 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We got plenty more coming up after this on our intermission report. 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
0: 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Aaron Cooney and Emerson Edom with you here from Honda Center. 2-0 Ducks after one. Time for Emerson Edom's news and notes around the NHL.
10: Well, thanks, Aaron. And I certainly have that for all of you. Well, Mikhail Sergachev, he went down and he left the game after getting hit with the puck in the helmet. So we're sending our thoughts to Mikhail, because I tell you what, that is some scary stuff right there. Well, Gavin McKenna, he, in quotations, says it's a big monkey off the back as far as his first National Hockey League goal. And how about that, Aaron? That shelf shot, it's something that we saw him do time and time again during his time in Medicine Hat. My alumni. So I always cheered for him in that Tigers jersey, and I want him to do well as long as it's not against the Anaheim Ducks, of course. And other injury news, the Panthers, Brad Marchand, he had to be helped off the ice, and he went into the board strangely. It was the net in which he, I don't know if you caught that one, but boy, crash into the net, and it was some sight to see. So hopefully he's okay. Hallander, well, the Oilers, him involving the Stastny trade. So Oilers acquire Hallander from Pittsburgh for Stastny. And, maybe we have other news coming up later on in the game, because we got to get ready for a second period puck drop there.
0: That's on the way next. We're back with the second period. 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
4: 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Beckett Seneca's my hero right now. Has the Ducks up 2-0 through one period of play. We start the third. There's Evan Bouchard from the right side. Floats it to the front. Lots of traffic on Dove Stahl. 11 seconds in, and the Oilers are on the board.
5: I couldn't have picked a better word myself. You mentioned floated. That's exactly what happened with that puck. And even when he's somewhat on his back heels, it's still a rip of a shot. And I got to say, after watching the replay, I saw it in real time. Lukashko saw it. He didn't see much, right? There was traffic crossing from the near side to the far side. He could see nothing. And the Oil, well, they claw their way back into this one. 2-1, still for the Ducks.
4: Well, this is a team that can score in bunches. They're never out of a game. You saw them even when Vancouver let them dead to rights. There's a Killorn try from the left circle after a turnover, sent it over the net. They battled back, and that one to force overtime. They are certainly can put the puck in the back of the net. Bouchard's been a part of that. A 5.8 for him, and look for another one as McDavid feeds it on through. A great save from Dove Stahl. Denies Draisaitl on the back door. It'll remain 2-1. 40 seconds into the period, it's been all Edmonton.
5: Yeah, what a pass there to the back door, and couldn't connect. Highway robbery by the right pad of the Dove Stahl.
4: Turning things north will be Matthew Joseph. Left wing side, trying to cut into the middle. Rolls off his stick. It'll come onto the blade of Menchikov, who lifts at the center.
5: So it's going to be Evan Bouchard with the lone tally for the Oil, and Leon Draisaitl with the lone assist on that tally.
4: 2-1 game. The goal comes 11 seconds into this middle frame. From the left wing side, Ryan Shea feeds it into the zone. It'll be played by Dove Stahl. Slows it up. Fires it far side, trying to turn it into the front. Oilers got it to the near side circle, and it's Alex Killorn into his safe hands. He'll dish on for Menchikov, who banks it behind the net. Mitchell has it now. Travis Mitchell near side for Menchikov. Floats this one ahead. Hits a stick. Brought in, but it's going to be offside. Klepov a few strides ahead on that one. We'll get a whistle.
5: Well, the Ducks certainly can't take this lead for granted, right? So here slowly come the Oil. They have a great start to the second frame. Ducks got to watch out all season long. Chick-fil-A and the Anaheim Ducks want to give away free chicken sandwiches. 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
4: I'm sure this Oilers group got a talking to from Mike Babcock in that one. 7 giveaways in that first period as well, as it was like Anaheim could do whatever they wanted with him. As Klepov got underneath this one in the neutral zone, ramped it out of play. So another faceoff coming up. 18-17 to go in the second. 2-1 Ducks with the lead, thanks to a pair from Beckett Seneca.
5: Yeah, well, it was only 6 shots on goal there in that first frame for the Oil. And I tell you what, yeah, hey, to your point, it becomes unacceptable, especially with an old-school coach like Mike Babcock.
4: 19th head coach in Oilers history. Their third head coach since 2023. One of those former head coaches on the bench now with Anaheim Ducks and Jay Woodcroft. was Chris Knobloch last year, and then in the offseason they made the switch to Mike Babcock. And that's a guy they wanted. They wanted accountability, and that's something that the veterans had said, especially Leon Draisaitl, say this is a guy that will hold us accountable, especially those big guns, the star players. Everybody's going to be held accountable under Mike Babcock. Dumped in. Here's Malott tracking it down, turning from the circle. And he sends Wilson off the paddle of Devin Levi. Kept in by the Ducks to point. Coming up top will be Granlin. Feathers this right side, looking for Luno. Getting a stick on it to force the center ice is Edmonton. And it's back down into Anaheim ice.
5: Yeah, Mikael Granlin felt the need to raise that puck on the backhand sauce. And he... in the middle of the ice.
4: And he's going to charge ahead down the right wing boards. Tied up by Nestoranko. Holds him along the blue line and forces it back into the neutral zone. Or Bouchard couldn't get it through. Was looking for McDavid on the left wing. Go to Bouchard, back in his own corner, in his own end. Lifted out to neutral ice. Draisaitl on the slingshot play. McDavid around one, into the slot. Left wing side, cuts it across, gets the shot away. And it's Joel Staal blockering that aside.
5: Connor McDavid going inside out several times, and Puck Olsen has it near side.
4: He sends it to the cage off a stick and over the net. Kept in by Ekholm, but it comes right to Granlin. Nestoranko has a man in front, was looking for Seneca. Couldn't get it to him in time. He's able to deflect it into the zone as Bouchard rattles it off the glass to center. Draisaitl sets up McDavid again. Slingshot play. Busts in. Walks around right wing side. Tries the backhand shot. It's through the goal mouth wide. Now it's Leo Carlson's turn as he scampers ahead. Feeds Cutter Gauthier back for Carlson. That pass intercepted, but Greer will keep it deep. Carlson already two helpers here tonight. He's tripped up in the near side corner. It'll be Murphy going to the box. And the power play, that's two for two. Back to work here early in the second frame.
5: Good things happen when you move your feet. That's exactly what happened with Leo Carlson on that last play. Here's the call.
0: Edmonton number five has a minor for tripping.
5: Yeah, well, can you blame Connor Murphy? I mean, when Leo Carlson's doing what he's been doing, I mean, sometimes that's all you have is to haul him down via a trip. And how about the standard set by Leo Carlson and Cutter Gauthier on that last rush? I mean, both with just the highest of in speed and their chemistry, a whole nother level. They see McDavid do it, right? And they come back with a great rush of their own. It's just way to be proactive.
4: JMG power play for the third time tonight. Two for two. Beckett Seneca has both power play goals. Draw will be to the right of Levi. And this is the Edmonton Oilers that walked into this one with the worst penalty kill already in the league. 32nd at 57.1%. And that number is going to get even worse after that first period. We'll chase the puck to the far side boards. Granlin has it tied up. A couple of Oilers on top of him. Gets back up. Takes a peek around now as Seneca tries to pry that one loose. And he muscles Owen Michaels out of the way before it's lifted off of Lacombe. He'll keep in off his chest. Now it's whacked ahead. And this one will go down the ice on the clear on the backhand from Formanton.
5: Yeah, that was a great clear on the backhand because that puck was in. Formanton, who is just to the inside of his D-zone blue line.
4: Wrapped back in by the Ducks. They'll snap it over for Cutter Gauthier left side. Let's just roll through. Oh, it trickles off the post. A nifty deflection by Carlson. Put it off the outside of the far post. The Ducks after will keep in. Lacombe to Seneca. In down low behind the cage. Out to the point. It's Cutter Gauthier. Head fake. Now shoots. Save made. Levi got enough of it. Kicked it to the far side corner. And it's cleared by Wallman.
5: Well, what I'm amazed by is Beckett Seneca behind the net. He's got Wallman all over him. And he, it's a stutter fake. He goes one way outside, back inside, almost along with the puck. And
4: too many men on the ice coming up against the Ducks. Sorry, I'm looking at the neutral zone. I saw a guy jump off him.
0: On the ice.
4: And we get the too many men on the ice. As I didn't see the number of the train that jumped on, but was well past that Arrowhead Water logo at neutral ice. And the Ducks had the puck behind the net. We're making that change. And that is one that a coaching staff does not want to see.
5: Well, especially this hasn't been their best 4:55, right? This second period, they were a lot more proactive, right? They were relentless there in that first period. They were first to a lot of the loose pucks. We're seeing that less. They're starting to let the oil back into this game, and it just can't happen. They're too dangerous of a club, so they got to get this kill here.
4: And if I'm not mistaken, on Sunday afternoon, in their first power play, the Ducks took a penalty that negated their first opportunity as well. So the only time that penalties have been killed here at Honda Center, it's because of a Ducks penalty.
6: And we're here.
4: Here's Ekholm with a drive left wing side. Oh, save made by Dostal after that faceoff win. And Luno will track down the puck behind his net.
5: And you're just joining us. It's actually 4-on-4 action. And I've mentioned the point that they got to get the PK kill after.
4: 4-on-4 for 25 seconds. And a heap of trouble is Luno. He somehow wiggles his way out of that one. And now it's Poehling trying to walk this one to the front of the net here against four Oilers. They'll take the puck away. And is holding on to this now. Steering it behind net is Shea. They'll go to the man advantage here in 10 seconds. As it's out to neutral ice. And Connor McDavid will speed into the zone. Working on Noah Warren. He got turned around, but that long reach comes into play at 6'5". But Colson now with the man advantage. Out of the box steps Murphy. Dostal to play. Oh, it takes a weird bounce in the stanchion. Comes right to Connor McDavid. And he'll drop it off now to the point instead. Rolls off the stick of Bouchard. Keeps it in on the blue line. So does McDavid. Now it's Podkolzin. Got a dish for Draisaitl. That's going to be intercepted and slapped the neutral ice.
5: Boy, how about that last sequence? I mean, just the puck threading the needle. Both squads. And here comes McDavid on the near side.
4: Jimmy Schenk works in right side. Lacombe. Poke checks that one away. But they can work it to the point on the recovery. Bouchard, who has the goal here early on in the second. 2-1 Ducks lead. McDavid on the goal line, right wing side. Brings it up top of the circle, trying to feed across. A diving play by Poehling will knife it out to center ice.
5: Well, Poehling's had a great wide speed play, and I can't even talk. Here comes McDavid again.
4: Yeah, right back into the slot. Hands over for the one-timer. They score. It'll be Kapanen. He was a thorn in the side in that playoff series, and he ties this game up on the man advantage. 2-2 game here in the second.
5: Well, in real time, you heard how quick the Edmonton Oilers transition game is. It's quick in a sense, the first puck touch and winning that first battle is there. But look at McDavid slowing it down, high slot. He goes more towards the inside of the ice and then back outside. Nice little dish for the finish. It's magic. And the Ducks, they got to turn things around here.
4: It's the Oilers turning things around in their game here in the second after the break at the midway point. Early goal, 11 seconds in from Evan Bouchard, and the power play goal at 6:30 from Kasperi Kapanen. McDavid with the setup.
5: How about Kapanen finding a home here in Edmonton, right? They really cherish his game. They like the work ethic and among other things, but he's really found a home here in Edmonton.
4: Signed a one-year extension to stick around in Edmonton, and that's after he was claimed off of waivers back in November of 24, and we're going to go, the parade to the penalty box continues as we're going to have a delay of game call here against Edmonton attempting to clear Murphy back the box.
0: Edmonton number 5, 2-minute minor penalty for a delay of game.
4: Back to the JMG power play for the Ducks when we return. 2-2 game from Honda Center. 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
4: 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JMG Power played to the ice for a fourth time. Two for three in this hockey game. 2-2 contest, both goals coming on the power play. The Ducks have scored five goals in this building. They've all been on the power play this season so far. Granlin up top for Jackson Lacombe. Right side circle. It's Cutter Gauthier. He had a pair on Sunday. Here's Granlin. One-timer scooped up by Devin Levi. He'll hold on for the whistle. Kind of unorthodox as he leaned over to his left rather than that traditional butterfly style. Just kind of scooped it up like he was playing shortstop.
6: Well, and I was going to comment on, yet again, that pass a little in front of Cutter Gauthier, which is not unorthodox, him picking those ones up. But he transfers his weight. He's able to pick up every shot that was so close to going in there on the far side.
4: Draw will be to the left side of Levi. Plenty of time to work with. 18 seconds have rolled off the clock, and that's about it. But now this will be lifted down the ice. Edmonton controlling the draw, and they'll get the clear. Dostal sets it up behind the net for Carlson. It'll be Lacombe to bring ahead. A little pressure onto him provided by Kapanen. He has one shorthanded goal to his credit. This club leads in shorthanded goals with two of them so far the young season. Granlin into the zone, holding right wing side. Jams the brakes in the corner. Slides it ahead to the blue line, looking for Cutter Gauthier. His pass, the return pass, goes off a stick, but he knifes it down to the far side corner. Ekholm disrupts that one, fed to the front. That's picked off, but Dave is going to take off. He's got the other shorty working with Kapanen. Feeds left wing side, throws it to the cage, and the backhander sails wide of the net as the Ducks are able to dodge a bullet on that play.
6: That's about all Kapanen had, right, as three Ducks were pressuring him on that far side.
4: Back into the zone they come. It's the Ducks getting it deep, but behind the net, Bouchard blasts it. Nicely kept in by Seneca on the left wing boards. They'll set up shop here, down to 39 seconds on the man advantage. Granlin on the far circle, up top for Lacombe. Left side circle now. Carlson fires to the cage, looking for a redirect. Bounces just wide, ends up on the end wall. They'll go back up top with Lacombe on the reset. Little head fake, works left, shoots this one, looking for a redirect in the back door. Cutter Gauthier couldn't track down. 20 seconds on the man advantage. Floated for Lacombe. Into the slot. Seneca intended for Carlson. Put it off a stick. It'll be played by a high stick, it looked like. And that will be the whistle as Lacombe got that touch on that one. Seneca's in the neighborhood too. And oh, look at this. This is Bouchard. Seneca have some words to exchange. They'll throw gloves at each other. And well, the officials will step in.
6: Well, Seneca, he flipped the puck. And it was more like a shot. I mean, he ripped the puck to the back, the lower back of Kapanen, and he didn't like that. So Bouchard saw it. He came over to Seneca on the near side, and how about Beckett Seneca, as young as he is, just planning, right? Just letting Bouchard know, no, this is my real estate, and I don't care if you come on here. I'm going to just take a swipe.
4: Looking for communication you can count on? Hytera POC radios keep your team connected nationwide, instantly and reliably. 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That's Hytera.us. Neutral zone faceoff after the whistle. The high stick on the puck. 11 seconds left on the power play. Neutral zone draw control. Ducks have it. Going right back to Luno on the near side. He's forced into his own end to receive it. So time ticking down. 2 seconds and one. We're back to even strength. Ducks power play 2-for-4 here this evening. They'll send it into the zone. Luno chases. Bounced off the side of the cage. Luno still after it down low. Clip off. He'll track this one down. Feed a far side, or it's wedged down the right wing wall by Ryan Poehling. Tie up near the point. Swept in a little deeper. Top of the circles where it's cut off by the Oilers, and they march ahead.
6: And so it wasn't the best power play opportunity for the Ducks, but now, regardless, they got to get the momentum back on their side.
4: Oilers in the offensive zone, turning away on the defense. Cycle continues. Frederick and company doing some work. Jason Dickinson there, too. They punch it behind the net, right to Luno. Luno's pass knocked out. Off a couple of sticks into the bench of the Edmonton Oilers. With 10:23 to go here in the second, it's a 2-2 hockey game.
6: Well, through all the kind of the stoppages, the choppiness, right? Not one team has really had sustained offensive zone pressure. Now, we saw it a little bit early on with the Oilers. They had a much better response here in the second period at the start. And this is an opportune time. It's all tied up, two apiece. And the team who is going to put these next couple of shifts together, they're going to have the upper hand.
8: From the neutral zone, controlled by the Oilers. They'll walk it in right side. Bouchard flicks it towards the cage. That's handled by Dostal. He'll hold on. Now an offensive zone face-off on the way.
6: Kasperi Kapanen, he ties it up at two apiece here at Hanna Center. And Connor McDavid with a beauty of a backhand dish. I mean, he slows it down, and then he feeds it over to, of course, Kapanen there on the far side. Evan Bouchard gets the second assist, and it was a too-many-men penalty.
8: Draw will be to the left of Dostal. Szymanski steps onto the ice to take this face against Tim Washey. And Szymanski can win this one. Put into the far side circle, Noah Warren. Big tie-up with Max Jones. Able to force it ahead. It's out to center ice. Caulfield kicks this one along down the right wing wall. Works into the zone with Malott and company. Caulfield after it, near side circle. Rolls away from him, and Max Jones can force it down the ice.
6: There's been some great utilization of the skates. How about Caulfield putting it out of his skates to his stick? Seneca had a play earlier in the game. How about that pickoff of Connor McDavid on that Leo Carlson pass? That was quick with the skates.
8: Malott into the zone, working near side corner, stepping up his wash. He dislodged a man from the puck. You're thrown back to the front, almost redirected on net, kept away by the defense of the Oilers. Malott will keep in near the bench boards on the right wing side. Feeds it deep for Judd Caulfield. Planted the glass by Emberson. Washey to help out. Greer just stepped onto the ice as a freshman. Caulfield in the corner once more. Working far side. Stripped to the puck by Szymanski. Forced along the far side wall. Nice step up for the keep in by the Ducks at the right point. That was Luno. But to get it right back off of the tape of the last man out there, Washey, out the neutral ice and ripped right back in as the top line hits the ice for the Ducks. Carlson has this wedged off his stick down the ice. Doesn't have enough for icing. Lacombe will track it down near corner with 9 minutes to play here in the middle frame. 2-2 contest from Hanna Center. The Ducks now looking to become the only remaining undefeated team in the National Hockey League after the Winnipeg Jets defeated the Colorado Avalanche tonight. Here's a play in front here. Sliding across. Denying puck. Colson as Dostal robs him in the goal mouth.
6: Dry saddle out of the near side corner. You have Puck Colson track it towards the net. He gets a stick on it. What a play by Drysdale. What a save by the Dostal. Puck Colson.
8: Remains 2-2. 8:46 to go in the second. 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
6: Well, just looking at the face-offs in the second period, Anaheim with 4 wins, Edmonton with 8. So, try to warn you, the Oil picking up steam here. It's up to the Ducks. And really, the last couple of shifts by the Ducks, they're starting to trend in the right direction, folks.
8: The start of a 3-game road trip for them across 7 days hitting California. What a great time to hit California for coming out of Edmonton with the heat wave. These guys will be heading back bronzed when they return to Edmonton in a week.
6: Good point.
8: So it's still working with the puck. And back to action here. It's Edmonton looking for their first lead of the hockey game. From the left wing side, sending it over the net as Ekholm ricochets off the glass and will carry him all the way down the ice.
6: Although anybody who knows Alberta, it's sunny a lot of the time there. And boy, it's pretty up there. I love Alberta, and I love the people there too.
8: Ducks will head to Alberta on Friday night after their visit to Winnipeg. Take on the Calgary Flames Saturday for their first kind of lengthy road trip. It's lifted into the Ducks zone. Able to force it ahead. Lacombe will lead the march through center ice. Cruising, hands left. Granlund trying to drop this one off for Luno. Sends it to the net, and that's wide of the cage. Hits the end boards and lifted up to neutral ice by Edmonton.
6: Yeah, that was a tough drop pass as the pressure player for the Oilers kind of was right there when Luno received that pass.
8: Hammered into the zone by Luno. He changes. Nestorenko tracks it down to the far wall. Backhands this one low. Where's Ryan Poehling looking for Nestorenko in front? A lot of traffic never got through. Nestorenko's going to find it on the right wing wall. Looking for Klepov. Cycled down deep. Poehling trying to get after this one. Man in his way of Bouchard. He was able to interrupt the lane to the puck. And it's lifted out to neutral ice. Off of the man out front, Owen Michaels, head off his back, slowed down by Nestorenko, and then chipped into the zone once more by the Ducks. Behind the cage, it's the defense of Shea. Flip for his partner, Murphy. Changes ongoing in the neutral zone. 7:15 to go in a 2-2 game here in the second period. Ripped in right wing side by Matthew Joseph. Got it into the zone. They're going to track it down on left wing. Oilers to the net. Off a stick. Out of play. And the whistle comes with 7:04 to play in the second.
6: Yeah, it was Tim Washey pressuring Trent Frederick there on the far side. And Frederick's shot deflected because of that tip. And I like how the Ducks, they continue to pressure up. And that was a prime example of it. It just, they're sitting back a little bit too much, right? I tell you what, they set such a high standard in that first period about being proactive, just winning a ton of battles. They were virtually unstoppable in that first 20 minutes of play.
8: Face off the right of Dostal. One, Oilers. Podkolzin couldn't get the trigger pull to go on his back with Judd Caulfield. And the Ducks will force it to center ice. Put back in by Emberson. Roughed up by Washi. Almost went into the bench and took a seat. Got it into the zone, and they can't clear. Ducks right wing side. Dickinson put to the board. Smashed by Washi, but forced to the point. As a try from Emberson. Saved. Rebound. Frederick to the goal. Off body. Still losing the paint. They turn chip for Emberson. Whistles that one high over the net as they had Dostal dead to rights. He was down and out on the play.
6: Lukasz Dostal doing his best Dominic Hoschick impression. I mean, he had his pads up towards the rafters, and the Oilers continue to have the puck.
8: Kapanen, top of the circles, chips it to himself, right wing circle, dishes across the zone for McDavid. He'll take it and play it to the point. Wallman now, right back from McDavid. Marches to me, hits the brakes, left wing side, fed in front. Wallman couldn't take the pass clean, and he was open on that right wing side. Fresh bodies on for the Oilers. Dreisaitl, right back from McDavid. Nicely read and lifted on the intercept, but not out. Mitchell read the play, but couldn't clear. Kept in with Dreisaitl. Feeds it to McDavid. Side, face off dot. Now Dreisaitl trying to set up Bouchard. Drive, scores! Evan Bouchard with a bomb from the center point. You could feel that one coming with the pressure inside Ducks ice, and the Oilers have their first lead of the hockey game. It's 3-2.
6: Bomb is right. Wow. How about the heat on that shot? It's Dreisaitl. He just puts it right into the wheelhouse. Dreisaitl just a little bit on the inside of the near side dot lane. Puts it back right into the perfect sweet spot for Bouchard to just rip it home. How fast from the moment that touched Bouchard's twig and hitting the net, he can rip it. And that's exactly what he did to put his team on top. It's 3-2 now for the Oilers.
8: Now three goals, second frame for the Oilers. As they have held the Ducks to just three shots on goal here in the second period while putting up eight of their own. And they've capitalized on three of those. Bouchard has a pair. It's a 3-2 game.
6: So isn't that interesting, right? Only six shots on goal for the Oil last period, and now the decline in shots for the good guys.
8: Drop of the puck and an icing whistle against the Ducks as they drill it all the way down. Couldn't get tape on it. As Dreisaitl and McDavid connect for their 540th goal that they've been combined on. That's the fifth most amongst two teammates, a pair of teammates in the National Hockey League, the history of the National Hockey League.
6: Well, the Ducks now facing maybe some of the biggest adversity so far in this early portion of the season.
8: It's the first time that they've trailed this year. Sent down the ice into Anaheim territory. We'll track it down with Tyson Hines. Played to the line off the tape of Greer. Couldn't get it out of the zone. It's kept in deep by the Oilers. Tyson Hines charges behind his net. And on the backhand, he'll get the pitchfork out and lift it down the ice. And it'll bounce onto the goaltender to be grabbed by goaltender Levi. And the whistle sounds at 5:08 to go in the second period. And now I believe the way this, as Dostal's coming out, he's going to be. So because of that, the Ducks get a chance to pick which faceoff they want it on, because it's lifted on net like that, and they can't make a change on the Oilers' side.
6: Great insight, Aaron. And let's see if the good guys can take advantage of this opportunity here on the faceoff. It's just the guy you want in Mikhail Granma.
8: With 5:08 left in the second frame, it's the Oilers coming back. The three-goal period to make it 3-2, erasing the 2-0 deficit from the first. Oilers control after the draw. Bouchard, who's got two of those goals, lifted out to center ice, dumped in by Jones, the former Duck. A first-rounder by the Anaheim Ducks way back in 2016. Again with Edmonton to neutralize after a clear. They'll sweep into the zone on the left-wing side. Here's Dostal playing it off the far side boards. Luno tied up by a couple. As it's Howard knifing it away from him, but the Ducks recover. That's moved to center ice by Killorn. That's about as far as the Ducks will go. Murphy has it on the right wing with 4:33 to play here in the second. Thrown in back deep to Ducks ice. Mitchell on the left wing side. Ahead looking for Beckett. Seneca couldn't receive the pass as he was pumped by Emberson. Now it's Holman forcing it along the near side wall. Down the right wing comes Dickinson. His first action of the season as he missed the first couple of games with a lower body injury. Steered it into the zone. Ducks quickly counter, sending down the ice off the blade of Seneca, who heads the bench.
6: Well, Palin was getting pressured there. He pulled up and then he hit it near side as an exit play. That was very pretty, but far too often here in this second period, the Anaheim Ducks, they're just sitting back. They're watching the Edmonton Oiler pass the puck around. Connor McDavid and company, just too much time and space. It's almost like, for lack of a better terminology, they're sitting back and watching in awe. They can't. They were the awe there in that first 20 minutes of play. They had the oil watching them, and now the roles have completely flipped.
8: Icing whistle against Edmonton brings us down the other side of the ice. Just under four to play in the second. Faceoff will be to the right side of Devin Levi. Paling wins the draw to Lacombe, steps up, slap shot, and a stick, and will sail out of play, and we will take a break. 3:52 to go in the second. The Oilers have erased the deficit and taken a 3-2 lead here in the second. You're listening to DuckStream, powered by TuneIn.
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21: We're back in the second period. Edmonton up a goal on the Ducks now, 3-2. Now, through the first two games of the new season, Jackson Lacombe has averaged just over 29 minutes of time on ice per night. That's over five more minutes than he did through 82 games last season. And as we've talked about, he has an even bigger role in the Ducks' decor this season. And I spoke with Jackson yesterday after practice, and he told me that through the first few games you're trying to get back into it with timing and speed, and he feels it's come easily so far. He also really enjoys playing alongside his new D partner, Tristan Luno, saying that he's fun to play with as he has some offensive upside and can really skate guys.
8: Luno and Lacombe, one of three defense pairings in the NHL that sit in the top 10 in terms of time on ice per game. Entering tonight's action, Lacombe second in time on ice per game, entering tonight with 29 minutes and 9 seconds. Great insight, AD. There's a drive from Luno right out of the gate from that timeout. That ricocheted off the dasher, kicked high up into the air and went out of play. We know he can bring it, Tristan Luno, with that slapper.
5: Well, I'm really excited that the Anaheim Ducks have gone back to just quick plays. That was a quick face-off win. Boom, right over to Luno. We've been raving about Evan Bouchard's. So, but right there is Tristan Luno. I mean, he's got just, he's in that same conversation of heaviness of shot.
8: This face-off won by Edmonton. They lift it to center ice. Glove down by Luno. Sits at center red. Stopped by Draisaitl. Chipped into the zone. Luno, Lacombe, near side corner. Plays it along the near boards. Pinching down the right side is Bouchard. Carlson couldn't poke it around on the tie-up down the half wall. Draisaitl able to get it to the point with Podkolzin. Lifting it further down. That's glove down by Carlson. Played off the leg of Beckett Seneca's head coach Joel Quinville trying to headman this. Look out, it's going to be Podkolzin on the play out at top. Puts it off the bar and scores. Podkolzin on the headman. It would receive that one behind the defense pairing of Lacombe and Luno. They quickly stretch this out to grab a two-goal lead in the second period.
5: What a stretch pass by Leon Draisaitl. It was the far side in his defensive zone, and I mean, what is that? Is that's 150 feet around pretty much, and just so far side and near side, and like butter, punt poles and far side shell finish. Wow.
8: It's a two-goal deficit for the Ducks now here in the second. This game is flipped around in the middle frame. Lifted down the ice into Anaheim territory. Hines will track it down as he's chased behind the goal by Kapanen. Run off the puck. It sits near corner. Moved by Tim Washey all the way down the ice. And an icing whistle against the Ducks with 2:48 to play in the second. But this one has turned around in this middle frame. It was a two-goal lead, 2-0 after one, as the Oilers flipped the script in the second period for their two-goal lead.
5: Well, you got five for the Oil going after 55 for the good guys and vice versa. It's Hines and, of course, Murphy going at it, pushing and shoving. It's Podkolzin extending the lead by two goals now for the Oil, assisted by Leon Draisaitl.
8: It's fourth of the season. Draw to the right of Dostal, one by the Ducks, lifted to center by Warren. They redirect it back into the zone from center red. Hines to chase behind his cage. Backhands it to Warren on the right wall. Floats this ahead. Klepov bounce over his stick, taken by Max Jones. Emberson on the right wing side for the force in by Howard. This will roll to Dostal to play. Finds Noah Warren in the far corner. He's wrapped up by Jones. Tim Washey to help out. Isaac Howard, who was all rookie in the American Hockey League last season, try to center in front. That's intercepted by Tyson Hines and ahead for Tim Washey through center ice. Busts in left wing side. Tries the shot. That's blocked by Murphy. And then tumbling to the ice goes Washey. Puck a little underneath him. Fished out as Ryan Shea blows a tire on the far side boards. But still able to get enough on this one to send it down the ice. And it may have hit some equipment, it looks like, on the attempted clear. Whistle sounds. A minute and 59 seconds left in the second.
5: I think the fans thought Washey was tripped up on the play there on the near side from Ryan Shea, and I think he blew a tire a little bit, and it's a learning curve for Klepov. There he's the far side defensive zone. He knows that Max Jones 225 pounder is coming right at him, and he lets that puck go over his stick. I think he could have caught that, and it's just those are the types of plays, right? It's a learning curve. This game size level, it's just that much faster.
8: Ducks possess, drifting back to the circles is Mitchell. Ahead from Mikhail Granlund, the captain, and off for Seneca, right wing side. He'll sweep it into the zone from the right wing. Settles in the near side corner. Granlund kind of dig this one out. Klepov now. takes over, looks right, point man wide open. Mitchell walks in, shot saved, rebound sat there. Granlund couldn't get there in time. The stick of Murphy took it away. Here's Seneca holding from the right side. He's got both goals tonight. Plays it to the corner and slapped to the net by Mitchell right through the goal mouth. Seneca keeps it on the right wing wall, pinned to the boards by Shea. They try to clear. Klepov comes in, throws the body around, but it's poked down the ice by Edmonton. And this will have enough for icing, but behind the play, a couple bodies to the ice as Murphy throwing some shots to Beckett. Seneca, Klepov in the mix a bit. Mitchell in there, but he's got a dance partner. And Seneca continues with Murphy. Officials step in, pointing at a couple of guys, so we'll see something come from this. And a minute and 12 to play in the second period. The tempers flare up a bit.
6: Well, good for Nikita Klepov. Just, I mean, he's obviously a young individual here, and well, the crowd is reacting to dramatic scenes as far as the replay post-whistle there. And they didn't like that. Here's a call.
0: Edmonton number 5, Anaheim. Both players, 2 minutes for roughing.
6: So looking at the replay again, was that Joseph's cross-check to the head of Seneca there? And that was dirty because Seneca, it was a blind spot. He couldn't see Matthew when he tossed that cross-check. That has no place in the game. That's nasty.
8: Joseph, who began last season, played most of the year in the St. Louis Blues organization. Also, here's a look, better look at it. It looked like Joseph was going after Klepov and unintentionally, I would imagine, got Seneca up high with the way he was carrying his stick. But you can tell me best, Emerson, stick should not be that high up in the air anyways.
6: Well, it was just so in the initial replay, I thought it was the cross check, but the high sticking was just as egregious because of that third replay, right? And, well, Joseph was irate that Seneca crossed him the first go-around after seeing that fourth replay. So a lot going on there. I'm glad we were able to dissect it there along with the fans here at Honestly.
8: Minute 12 to play in the second. 4-2 Oilers. I got to look up top. I believe this is going to be Quinsdale Miners. We're missing a penalty up there. We're going to skate 4-on-4.
6: Which I guess makes sense, right? Yeah, Seneca taking out Joseph there, kind of to start it all. And then, if anything, I think this is the fair way to handle it.
8: It's a 4-2 game. Drysdale has his hands all over this one. He's got three helpers in this period alone. His eighth multi-point game over his last 10 regular season games against Anaheim. With 7 goals and 22 points in that stretch.
6: Yeah, he's playing pawn hockey. I mean, he's playing with that much calm, cool, and collectiveness. It's scary.
8: Final minute of play, and guess who's out there? McDavid, Draisaitl, McDavid into the zone. Shoots, scores. That one just rolled through Lukáš Dostál. And you can tell he knows he wants that one back. And it's a 5-2 Edmonton lead as McDavid has the multi-point game and a fourth helper for Draisaitl on that one.
6: Although Lukáš Dostál might want that back, you can't negate the fact that Connor McDavid, he collects that puck with so much speed. He comes from the near side to the far side on the collection. And then Luneau tries to outreach that twig there. It's so deceptive. It goes right under the triangle and then right through the glove arm of Lukáš Dostál.
8: And that comes at 19:02 here in the final minute of play in the second. And a 5-goal second frame for the Oilers. And as we mentioned, facing adversity, they got that for sure as they get a full period to play the Ducks to sort things out. Down by 3, but still 35 seconds going circling. It's like a predator shark. And Draisaitl, handoff McDavid in the offensive zone. Left wing circle now. Stick handles at the corner, watched by Noah Warren. 25 seconds to go. Now to the point now. Dragging is Ryan Shea. Tries the shot. That's off the blade of the Ducks defender and out of play.
6: Yeah, Noah Warren gapping up there and getting his stick on that into the upper netting. Well, it's not like Connor Murphy's 3 penalties in the second period are slowing his squad down. So he continues to go to the box, some just, well, really egregious penalties. They just early on directly threw it into the stands on one of them, but it hasn't caused harm to the squad.
8: 20.1 on the clock, drawn to the right of Joe Stahl. Cutter Gauthier forced to take the faceoff after Granlund got waved out. One by the Oilers, stepping into the shot, shoulder save made. Dostal denies Bouchard, puck calls it. Puts this one back around the wall to the right wing side, 10 seconds to go. Bounce it into the near side circle. Lacombe will pick this one up on for Cutter Gauthier. Takes a look at the clock, 5 seconds remain in the period. They can't get the pass to the neutral zone, and time's going to expire on the middle frame. It was all Oilers in the second period as they take a 5-2 lead, wiping out the Ducks' two-goal lead after one. And it's the usual suspects for Edmonton into this one. Four helpers in that period alone for Leon Draisaitl. McDavid himself has a three-point night on top of it to make it a 5-2 Oilers lead.
6: As part of my Honda Keys of the Game, I went over some of the surface-level team stats for the Edmonton Oilers, one of them being goals per game. Heading into this one, you just don't see that very often. Yeah, you'll see three unanswered. Even four unanswered is hard to come by. Five unanswered goals, that's pretty unheard of. And they've just completely taken over this game. The Anaheim Ducks, they've just been sitting back. They're puck watching way too much. As I alluded to earlier, I mean, they had the Edmonton Oilers doing just that there in that first frame, but the Oilers have done that and more. McDavid, he's playing with so much range. Draisaitl is feeding him everything. And who isn't Draisaitl feeding? Just that puck holes and stretch pass for the breakaway finish. That was buttery, that finish. The Ducks got to put a stop to it here in this third and final frame.
8: They got 20 minutes to make their comeback. Remember, this is a group that led the league in comeback wins last season. 26 of them for the Anaheim Ducks. Yeah, but they do have work to do when we get back to action in the third period. NHL fans, don't miss the action. 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And we'll be back with our UCI Health intermission report right after this. 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
5: 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Aaron Cooney and Emerson Edom here for you. Well, the story of this one, it's two completely different periods. It was all Anaheim in the first frame. 16 shots on goal. They were well out shooting Edmonton by 10 in that first frame, capitalizing on two power plays thanks to Beckett Seneca. And then we get into the second, and Edmonton only took them 11 seconds to get on the board, and it was all Edmonton the rest of the way for that middle frame, as Bouchard opens the score and make a 2-1 a power play goal from Kasperi Kapanen to tie the game at 2 at 6:30. And then Bouchard gets his second at 14:12. Podkolzin on his home run pass from Leon Draisaitl at 16:39. He makes it 4-2 with his fourth of the season. And then McDavid gets in on the action as he adds a tally of his own, his third of the season. He's got a three-point night, as Draisaitl's got four primary helpers on the night. It all adds up to a 5-2 Oilers lead after 40 minutes of play. As Emerson, just two completely different periods that we saw, and we saw when those guys want to turn it on, McDavid and Draisaitl, they can just take over a hockey game. They are still, I guess you can say, the kings in that department, the way they're able to flex their offensive muscles.
6: Well, I like to look at trends. I like to look at what the top players in the game, their habits shift in and shift out, what they're doing each and every puck touch. And the best players in the world get off the wall. Either side, they get to the middle of the ice. You just don't want to be carrying the puck up one side of the wall and only give yourself one side of the ice. You don't want to limit yourself to one option. Best players in the world, they get off the wall and they open everything up. That's exactly what Connor McDavid has been doing. Oh, he goes one direction in the neutral zone. Then he picks up the puck, going with the puck towards the other direction. And he's so soft with that touch. But then when he gets it, he plays with such range. I mean, he was... That move before putting it under the triangle of Tristan Luneau, the goal that we probably thought that Lukáš Dostal would like to have had back, but it was shot so hard. It was so deceptive. He utilized Luneau as somewhat of a screen, but on that play, on that move, that pump fake to the far side was with so much authority, so much range, before he just continued on that range with that shot and then plowed that puck in behind the Dost wall. Let's get into a lot of the statistics, both player and team here, through the first two periods of play, starting with, of course, the good guys, Nikita Nesterenko. 5 hits, so he's certainly been physical here so far in this tilt tonight. Tim Washey, well, he continues his dominance in the faceoff win department. 7 wins, 6 losses, 54% win percentage. He's also got 3 hits. And how about Beckett Seneca? Well, he, and look, he had this total earlier, but it just, even a 2-period shots, it's something we got to highlight yet again. Cutter Gauthier, 5 shots on goal. So both those guys. Look, if the Ducks are going to come back in this one, those two guys in particular got to be ripping the biscuit, Seneca and Gauthier. Turning our sights to the opposition.

0: And Evan Bouchard, oh, plus four. Two goals, one apple. Four shots on goal, and I tell you what, not one of them. Even the softer one that he floated in, as Aaron so perfectly mentioned after the goal, even that was hard. And that's a floater. It's unreal. Connor Murphy, so he's had some interesting penalties called against him here so far in tonight's tilt, but he's still doing well defensively. Three block shots. Matthias Ekholm, plus four. Leon Draisaitl, oh my, the help. Was there a not-so-nice helper for Leon Draisaitl? I mean, every one of them have been pretty. Four apples, plus four. My, oh my. Connor McDavid, plus four. Oh, he's got one goal, two assists. One shot on goal. So he's got the one goal and one shot on goal. And let's just go down the list. Even McDavid, he's got two hits. So he's doing everything. Oh, faceoff. So faceoffs for McDavid. He's got five wins, four losses, 56% win percentage. The Ducks, they got to find a way. And it's got to start right from third period puck drop.
1: And I look, we talked, you mentioned trends, and it was the Oilers in that first period with seven giveaways that allowed the Ducks to kind of control that first period. Well, the script flipped in that department too. Eight giveaways for the Ducks in that second period. And Edmonton, you give them those, they will capitalize. They have a 5-2 lead after 40 minutes. Orange Country, make your fandom mighty. 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
1: 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Aaron Cooney and Emerson Edom here in the UCI Health Intermission Report. And now into tonight's out-of-town scoreboard.
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12: Well, it's a somewhat of a light night throughout the National Hockey League as far as games played here on this lovely evening. Well, I guess if the Anaheim Ducks can turn things around, we can make it a lovely evening. But so far, oh, I tell you what, the Edmonton Oilers, they got some studs. We all knew that heading into this one, and they are putting it on full display. So let's get right to it. The other two tilts going on, and both of them have concluded. The Penguins fall to the Capitals. We know that storied rivalry right there. Sid and Malkin with Obi, and it's been a matchup that, boy, have we been lucky as hockey fans across the world to witness over the last decades now. I mean, it's a rivalry that, well, it's coming to an end as far as the superstars facing off in that tilt. As AD mentioned, the OV announcement, just him and his final days here with the Washington Capitals. So 5-3 is the final out of Washington in favor of the Washington Capitals. The Avalanche fall to the Winnipeg Jets by a score of 3-2 out of Winnipeg. And I tell you what, this Jets team, right? They continue to prove people wrong. And the Anaheim Ducks face off against them here in the not-so-distant future. We all know that. Well, we had some more NHL news to cover. And, things are rapidly moving quick here. Let's get one more news and notes, and then we'll send it to commercial break. Well, how about, and Aaron alluded to it, Romanov out 6 to 8 months with a torn ACL, and that's tough. Well, Montembeau, he had that practice injury, so the Canadiens, they recalled Fowler. We have so much more action coming your way after this commercial break. Don't you go anywhere. It's third period puck drop. You're listening to DuckStream, powered by TuneIn.
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11: A quick reminder that tonight's broadcast is property of the Anaheim Ducks Hockey Club. Any rebroadcast of tonight's game, either whole or in part, without the expressed written consent of the Anaheim Ducks and of the National Hockey League is strictly prohibited. We're set for the third period. Ducks have 20 minutes to work with here, looking for a comeback, which they did 26 times last year to lead the National Hockey League with 26 comeback victories. And they get their work cut out for them.
1: 2 seconds in, we hear an icing call as Edmonton. Well, we got a false draw, so we're going to go back to center ice and redo this entire thing to start the third period. 4-on-4 to kick things off in the final frame of play. 48 seconds remain with Beckett Seneca and Connor Murphy in their respective boxes. It was a 5-goal second period for the Oilers to take a 5-2 lead. Ekholm blows a tire as that puck sits at neutral ice. Noah Warren will dump this in. Evan Bouchard is back. He's got a pair of goals in that second period. Here's McDavid flying into the zone. Stepped around Lacombe. Lost the handle, but he'll find it, picking it back up behind the net. Drops it off the near side corner as Noah Warren can take from Lacombe. Now sends this backwards for Leo Carlson, who wants to run it ahead. Carlson, the cutter coach, into the zone. Trying to go back to Leo Carlson. Bouncing puck knocked out of midair by Leon Draisaitl, who collects it and holds on. Feeds it for Ryan Shea. Back for Bouchard. Gives this one across on the D-to-D pass. Here's Shea backing up into the corner. Both men out of the box. We return to 5-on-5 play. Flying through center ice is Kasperi Kapanen. Jams the brakes. Late man in Dickinson's shot. That's going to be blocked by Granlund out of play. 58 seconds into the third period. And in a little bit of trouble, a little ailing a bit, is Granlund, who blocked that shot. Not putting much weight on that left leg. And also, if you're just joining us, Billy Husso has replaced Lukasz Dostal to begin the third period.
12: Well, how about that speed by Kapanen? He collects that puck, and it just, they have elevated everything, including moving their feet. The Oil, the Ducks got to do just that.
1: Out to the right point, Emberson looking to hold in, hit the body of Poehling. And the pass from Poehling through neutral ice goes off the skate of Klepov and bounces back into Anaheim ice. Hines and Luno couldn't connect on a D-to-D pass. A bit of a change of the D pairings to begin this one as Luno reunited with his old AHL D partner Tyson Hines to begin this third period. Noah Warren was taking a shift with Lacombe to begin.
12: Well, we haven't seen it so far in this early portions of the season, but the Ducks are now playing the game of, here, you do it, or you do it. Passing the puck off and almost playing that hot potato style of hockey where they had so much success. I want to be the guy. You give me the puck. I want to get it done. And now Connor McDavid, Draisaitl and company on the opposition, they have that mentality.
1: .18-23 to play here in the third.
12: I mean, right?
1: Five too late.
12: Didn't that DDD pass right there, Tyson Hines in that exchange, it didn't look right. It just looked like he should have took that puck and went.
1: We got a connection on the pass to neutralize this time. Killorin sends it now off the blade of A.J. Greer. Outworking along with Nestoranko on the hunt for that puck as Nestoranko takes it to neutral ice. He'll find Noah Warren right side. Stash it back in the zone deep. Lord and Greer chase as Szymanski plays this one off the stick of defender Murphy. Picked up by Shea and onto center ice as Matthew Joseph got this one. Now Lacombe takes over for Minchikov. And ahead launches this one. That's out of the reach of everybody. And down the ice it goes for an icing call.
12: Yeah, and we didn't see that a whole lot through the first couple of games. Just that lack of connection. And, that pass was way out of reach there set by Mitikov, more than a stick length. And just those odd plays we haven't seen. And that's a testament to this squad. We haven't really seen that play, right, Aaron, since maybe the rookie faceoff tournament when some of that inexperience came into play. But as inexperienced NHL game total-wise as this Ducks squad is, they haven't showed that here in this season.
1: On the tie-up, played near side along the boards. Bouchard will keep it. Stuff it back behind the net. Minchikov lost this on left side. Draisaitl steps into a shot, but well wide of the net. Minchikov will track this down far side corner. Spins from a check upon Colson. End up getting a lot of that body, but Lacombe can snap it ahead to center ice. Greer trying to dish for Beckett Seneca. Just be tracked down in the zone by Cutter Gauthier. He looked for a pass and sent it right to the Oilers, who just dished to center.
12: Yeah, that's a great effort. Great couple of stick lifts from Cutter Gauthier. He tries to put it between the legs, but can't spin off Draisaitl.
1: McDavid now busts in left wing side, feeds it to the front. He was looking for Max Jones, who couldn't get a stick on it. Drop it back, the defenders. in the Edmonton zone. Ryan Shea ahead for the touch and left side by Jones, chasing is Isaac Howard. Hines will leave it on the near side, brushed ahead by Noah Warren. Seneca now bounces it out to center ice, and it's Tyson Hines to march in, swarmed by Oilers, dumps it into the near side corner. Granlin tripped up on the play. The call will be made. Funny enough, it wasn't the official right in front of him. It's the guy out in the neutral zone.
12: I was just going to say that, Darren. Good eye. Yeah, that's always a head scratcher.
20: Edmonton, number 81. 2 minute minor. Tripping.
12: Well, it's early, right? Anything can happen. And if you can get within two, right, it's the worst lead to have for the team in the lead when you have a two-goal lead. And why they say that? It's just been kind of a hockey lore, if you will, throughout the years.
1: If you say it enough, it's got to be true.
12: Yeah, right? Well, there you go. That's a great way to put it.
1: And it's kind of been a bit lifeless. If you get that power play goal and Jack, that's what they need, a shot in the arm, and this power play can certainly do it. It's the only way they've scored goals here at Honda Center through two contests at the home barn. Ekholm turned around the far side corner, sends it back behind his net. Murphy plays it near side boards, and it's swept down the ice on a clear on the left wing side off the tape of Formanton.
12: Yeah, great pressure by Mikhail Granlund. He was a little out of reach, but a nice pump fake inside out by Murphy, and then he gets the clear.
1: Seneca has to chase this back down to zone end after he was stripped of the puck by McDavid. He'll charge through center ice across the logo. Dish for Seneca. He'll walk it in, snap back across the zone, bring it to me with Mikhail Granlund. Lacombe at the point. Gauthier, left wing side, shoots, it goes off a leg, and it comes near side for Granlund. He'll play it down low for Leo Carlson. Give and go. Granlund moves in, shoots, safe, rebound, found by Devin Levi. He'll pounce on it for the whistle.
12: Well, Granlund had Beckett Seneca all alone, far side back door, and he goes a little outside fake back to his forehand, and I think he tries to go near side shelf. Nice chest stop, maybe got a little shoulder area action by the Edmonton netminder.
1: JMG power plays 2 for 4 tonight. Seneca has both power play goals. Granlund directs traffic. He lines up two men on the right side near the wall, but the draw is controlled by Edmonton. Open lane on the far side boards. It's rimmed all the way down the ice by Bouchard. Billy Huso out to play it. He leaves it for the pickup by Jackson Lacombe. Cruises to his own blue line. Drop pass. Scooped up by Leo Carlson. Break it in on the left wing side. Forced down the boards, but chipped back out to neutral ice by Dickinson and company. And going for a skate is Lacombe. 45 seconds on the man advantage.
12: Boy, was Leo Carlson close to beating Dickinson and Bouchard with that one-on-one move.
1: Walked in by Lacombe. Fed to Seneca. Tried to center. That's cut off and drilled down the ice on a clear by Kapanen.
12: Yeah, those types of plays, there have been a lot of those where it's almost like unrealistic passes, right? It's just too out of range. They're looking for 20-plus foot passes. No, they got to be looking for 5-10 foot passes.
1: This one's ripped in by Tristan Luno. Kicks off the shelf of the dasher and out of play as he snapped that one from the neutral zone, trying to steer around the wall on the carom.
12: So the Ducks' power play got off to a hot start, but yeah, they've been trending downwards, and only in this game. It's just they're, in my humble opinion, they're making it difficult on themselves, and it's just they're losing that close support that they had early on.
1: The draw will be in the neutral zone. 17 seconds to work with on the power play. Paling gets kicked out. Klepoff will take the faceoff. Remains 5-on-4 for another couple of ticks of the clock. And that thing by putting it off the glass and all the way down. Mitrikov collects from Huso. Brings it between the circles. Looks right, Tristan Luno. He'll snap it in from the right wing side. Slowed behind the net by Devin Levi. Ducks crash in here, getting a try from the left side. Paling, he put it behind the net. Klepoff takes over. We're 5-on-5, even strength. A.J. Greer trying to steer this one to the left point. Couldn't. It's intercepted and then whistled down the ice. This will be an icing call from the Oilers with 14:17 to go in the third. It's 5-2 Edmonton. A five-goal second frame for Edmonton. flipped the script to make it 5-2.
12: How about that? Mishandling of the puck from Levi behind his net. And, boy, a far side opportunity just missing for the Anaheim Ducks. One of their better opportunities in some time. And, well, let's see if they can slowly cook here with this faceoff to the right of Levi.
1: Stepping into the draw is Wash. He guided it to the left wall. Pinching down the left wing boards is Jackson Lacombe, but it's turned ahead to center ice on a clear by Matthew Joseph. Ducks regain and bring it in right wing side. Big tie-up. Wash with Ekholm. Got it to the corner. Dug out by Malott. Two men on his back. Feeds it down low. Jug Caulfield working against Ryan Shea. Got a little help with the wingers down to help out. And now it's Ekholm skying it ahead to center ice. Glove down at neutralized by Washi and brings it right back in as they touch up. Backhand to the net. That'll be gloved by Devin Levi, who holds on with the draw. Malott comes in to mix things up a little bit. But he'll be quickly separated from Bouchard. 13:45 to go in the third. 5-2 Edmonton. We owe you a timeout. Back after this. 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
1: Spring water is from right here in the West, a place we've called home since 1894. Nothing added, nothing taken away. Crisp and refreshing and proudly hydrating the Anaheim Ducks. Arrowhead Mountain Spring Water and nothing else. 5-2 Oilers here in the third period, 13:45 left. First time that the Ducks have trailed in this young season. And they begin a road trip. Head off tomorrow to Winnipeg to take on the Winnipeg Jets on Friday night. The Winnipeg Jets without Connor Hellebuck, but without him, no problem. Defeated the Colorado Avalanche 3-2 tonight, and now are they at the top of the Western Conference. Who had that one with the way the things kind of went to begin this season with Connor Hellebuck not joining the club and demanding a trade?
12: I certainly did it, but I tell you what, you check that Gabe Vilardi goal out on the goal line. He goes inside back out and just roofs it. That was spectacular.
1: Ducks chasing in the offensive zone here. They'll kick one loose as Granlund got it to the corner. There's Bouchard station. Played it off the side of the cage. Ekholm recovers and out to the right wing side for slowing things down is Draisaitl. He can kick it up 0-60 whenever he wants.
12: Sorry, what a no-look pass out from a D-zone exit from Ekholm here on the near side. I mean, he was looking up the ice, and boom, far side it went. That was pretty.
1: And third period, fourth full season with the Oilers for Ekholm. You just know where everybody is nowadays. Dumped in by the Ducks. Chasing will be Carlson near side boards. Takes it off the wall. Walks it to the front. Hands this one over. It'll be Cutter Gauthier floating it to the front. Pinballs around in the paint. Off a couple of legs. And Devin Levi can find it to his right. Gets the whistle.
12: Some pushing and shoving right in front of Levi. And I just love the mentality from Cutter. It's how he plowed home so many goals last season and the season before that. And look, this is an opportunity for, let's see if a guy like Cutter can have that intensity, have that wherewithal around the net and make some happen here late. It seems like the big guns here for the Ducks, they're getting all the opportunity in the world. They're getting all the ice time. Look at them Nestoranko, Carlson, Gauthier, Mentikov, and Luneau, all five chatting about this faceoff here to the left of Levi.
1: It'll be Leo Carlson on the handle. A couple of changes. We see Nestoranko taking the shift with Cutter Gauthier. It's spiked in the far side circle after the drop and then lifted out to center ice by Edmonton. Cutter Gauthier back cleaning up his line. He's got a man draped all over his back in Formanton. But out ahead comes Nestoranko. Cross corner shoot into the near side. Ryan Shea. Bodied by Carlson, but feeds it behind the net. Murphy will play it along the glass, and it bounces around Minchikov to center. Luneau out there. He's got Formanton all over his back again. Skates it behind his own net, trying to get a little bit of space. Can now skate it ahead to center ice. And he'll skate it into the zone, trying to take it the whole way here. Got it into the slot. Bouncing puck. Carlson wedges it to the net. Off the goaltender, Levi. It's still in the slot. Poked to the cage with one hand by Greer and steered aside by Levi.
12: Yeah, that was a hard poke, too. I mean, that was the velocity of a only with one hand.
1: Oilers able to clear alpha neutral zone off the blade of Howard and into the offensive zone. Quickly moving over the Ducks, though. Killorn ahead for Poehling. Pass behind him a bit, but can steer it along. Chopped into the offensive zone. Alex Killorn will find on the right wing wall. Stash it to the left wing corner. Poehling tied up by Szymanski. Greer there, too. Turned around. Poehling got it away here. Banked out to the left point. Hines steps in a slap shot. And that's blocked. Getting in front of that is Max Jones to send it out of play.
12: Yeah, it's been interesting to watch Alex Killorn's pass there to far side behind the receiver. Even early on, right on that power play drop pass far side, Jackson Colm was coming up the ice, that 15-foot drop pass to Leo Carlson, just a tad to the outside. When did that ever happen with the last few power play opportunities for the Anaheim Ducks? I don't remember anything like that happening, so just some weird and unfortunate errors throughout this game for the Ducks.
1: Washi against Owen Michaels. They were teammates a couple years ago with Western Michigan. They won a NCAA title together just a couple seasons ago. I asked Washi this morning. It's the first time he's ever played against him. That's coming up right now. He did win that draw, but the Oilers are able to clear.
12: Well,
1: it's in the Duck zone. He almost coughed this one up, and now they can skate it ahead to center ice. Chuck Caulfield on for Washi. Malott with some room left wing side. Couldn't get the trigger pull to go. Bank to the left point for Hines. Stuffed in deep. Caulfield works it near side of the cycle. Skate, stick, goes to the point. Mitchell nicely able to keep in. Lift it down in the corner. Washi kicks this loops for Malott. Battling against Ryan Shea. Caulfield trying to jump in there and help out. Gets around Michaels. Got it to the left point. Now for Mitchell, a one-timer. And that shot is blocked out of play with 10:35 to go in the third.
12: Well, even though Matthew Joseph got in front of that shot here on the near side, I appreciate the half clapper from Mitchell, right? He doesn't try to wind up and put that stick over his head there. No, a little half clapper, although it doesn't get through. He was trying to do his quickest impression there. It makes sense there that Owen Michaels and Tim Washi brought home that championship. Both centers, how about that center depth? And both similar players, right? 200-foot type of players, meat and potatoes. Mm-hmm. And so that type of hockey wins, especially in college.
1: Both of them played with Sam Colangelo at Western Michigan 2 years ago. So that Western Michigan connection, I asked him, I was like, what is it about the Western Michigan? Just good old Michigan boys. And that's what it is.
12: Well, and it's a team that, right? They're in it for the long term. A lot of guys staying all 4 years, so that helps for sure.
1: Sent back in deep to the Duck zone. Ekholm steers this one left wing side. Dreisaitl, four primary helpers tonight. Gives to McDavid. Changes angles in the corner. On for Dreisaitl. Shot stopped by Husso. Just enough of an open space for Dreisaitl at the left wing circle to put that one on goal. Good save from Husso. McDavid's going to carry this one behind the net. Run off the puck. Klepoff plays it. A little back pass to Granlin. They'll march ahead through center ice. 3-on-3. Granlin in with Klepoff. Tries to cut across. That one didn't work out as it's poked away by Bouchard.
12: The play the Oilers just made, the curl from, Kapanen rush.
1: Right wing side got in. Another long range pass. Connects Kapanen from Ekholm. Get it down deep. Looking for Dickinson on the left wing corner. Turned around as he works away with Trent Frederick. Kicks it loose from Luneau. Near side board battle. Seneca taken off his stick by Nestoranko in flight. Nikita Nestoranko
11: Dumps this in left wing boards. Chases as Shea. Roughed up by Nestoranko. Goes off a skate. Came right to the front of the net. Luckily for the Oilers, it was Frederick to take it and ladle it to center.
12: I stopped short by saying the Oilers just executed that play. That curl from McDavid and then that trigger spot pass from Dreisaitl. That's a play in which the Anaheim Ducks have been executing well on even last game, right? So they got to get back to it.
11: Carlson will find a neutral ice, snap it onto the tape of Cutter Gauthier. James the breaks, walked in by Mitchell, on for Tyson Hines. Rolling puck left side, slows it down, centering pass, poked aside by Devin Levi, the goaltender. Mitchell keeps it deep, hands off to Carlson, brings it up top. Mitchell left side, fires to the net, scooped up by Levi. No traffic in front, allows him to make the stop and hold on for the whistle. With 8:36 to go in the third period, the Oilers in the driver's seat, 5-2. Back after this. 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
11: Back inside Honda Center, third period, 36 to play. Aaron Cooney and Emerson Edom here with you. The Edmonton Oilers looking for a little revenge here. The last time they were in this building, they were shaking the Ducks' hands and onto their offseason after the first round playoff exit. And in game one of this regular season series, it's the Oilers up with a 5-goal second period to take a 5-2 lead. And this is a group that's picked up points in 15 of their last 20 games against the Anaheim Ducks in the regular season. 14-5-1 in that stretch. Draws coming up to the right of Devin Levi. Had to change a couple centermen, and now it's Cutter Gauthier taking the draw against Matthew Joseph, who finished the year last season against with the LA Kings. Seneca out to the faceoff win. Save. Rebound. Tied up with Granlund. Swung it back to the front of the net. It's underneath Levi. He can keep it out.
12: What?
11: Gets the whistle.
12: What an impressive effort by Mikael Granlund. I mean, he had his stick kind of tied up. He almost was handcuffed there. But how quick did he recover with his stick? He twirled it around and got it in the right spot. And then he was beneath the goal line and he wrapped the puck around. That almost banked off of Levi there. That was impressive.
11: Gotta love the way the captain fights through no matter the situation, no matter the time and the score, leading by example.
12: Yeah, that's a great point.
11: Draws to the left of Levi after that scramble, kind of a broken play. Emerson described it perfectly to you, almost capitalizing on the bank play from Mikael Granlund. And again, we're going to kick out the centerman. So now it's Cutter Gauthier against Connor McDavid to the left of Levi. One right to the goaltender Levi, who shrugs it aside onto the tape of Dreisaitl. Bouchard now on the backhand, lifts at the center. Bounces for Minchikov at the left wing circle. D to D pass. It's Luno. Nice pass. Finds the back end of Seneca. He can walk right down the middle of the ice. Strip the puck of as Levi sends it far corner. Granlund looking for that rebound. Fed behind the net by the Oilers. Tracked it down with Ekholm. And now here's Podkolzin. Banks it for Bouchard on the right side.
1: waits, holds, going to get around Beckett Seneca. Slowed things down for a little bit here. Him and Bouchard meet up again for the benches, but it'll be Ekholm slowing things down the red line. He'll dump it in and change.
12: Well, Beckett Seneca continues to not back down, and he's chirping the big boys. He's chirping Drysdale and company. Wow, how about him standing his ground?
1: Emerson back to track this down behind his own net. Drilled it near sides when he kept in deep by the Ducks. On the near side half wall. On the right wing, 7:27 to play in the third period. Ducks with just 8 shots on goal over the course of the last 2 periods. Thrown to the net here. This one will go over the cage. That caught Greer in an awkward spot. He went down in a heap to deflect that one wide. Here's Noah Warren stepping into a slap shot just wide. Ricochet off the end. Boards to the front. Kicked away by Devin Levi. Warren again at the point. Little snapshot. Loose in front. Kalorn couldn't get it on goal. Neither could Paling. Kept in by Warren. Here's Lacombe trying to walk it down the left wall. Rubbed out of the play, but still made a pass. Warren has it now right side. Trying to go to Paling. Couldn't take the handle as it went off his skate and all the way back to Husso to play it out the center ice.
12: Yeah, it just seemed like Noah Warren's peripheral vision just slightly off as he tried to kick that back. Paling just out of reach. He tried to get it with his skate. It was just, once again, it's another pass behind the receiver. And it's happened multiple times throughout the game. The timing's slightly off.
1: Ducks bounce it on goal. And Devin Levi just picked that one up as a late delayed whistle. Like, the Ducks backed off and nothing happened. And then Kalorn came in to the crease and they finally blew the whistle. So 6:40 to go. And the Ducks need to get to work here offensively.
12: Well, it's been a great measuring stick of where this team is at, right? They've had success early on, and they've come into a matchup against a hot oil squad.
1: Out left side for Minchikov, trying to put to the front here. Got enough of it to the cage. Seneca got mixed up with a body. Now he's going to be battled back and forth. Sent Drysdale into the goaltender as McDavid can lift this out to neutral ice. Luno from the red line. Snaps it off the far side boards, rims to the near side corner, where it's picked up by Ekholm, and he just floats it out to center ice.
12: I tell you what, Seneca just continues to make Bouchard irate. It seems like anytime Bouchard's in his vicinity, he's crashing into Levi like he did on that last play, or driving him insane in another way.
1: Ekholm will dump it in. Change on for the Oil. Lacombe back in the near corner. Little head fake move, takes it behind the net. Gives it Tristan Luno. Right wing circle, returns it to Lacombe near the bench boards, ahead to center ice. Nestorenko, he'll rip it in from center end. Far side wall, it's Owen Michaels. Entered this one, tied for the lead amongst rookies in goal scoring, and played up the near side wall. We're going to get a penalty, and I believe that's going to come against the Ducks. Nestorenko has his head looked up to the sky and now down as he makes the long march to the penalty box. He looks to be the guilty party.
12: Or are they going
1: to
12: call a double minor drawing blood?
3: Anaheim number 13, minor penalty for roughing.
12: Yeah, well, Joseph was kind of dabbing his lips area and just seeing if there was any kind of drawn blood, I guess. Not.
1: Back after this, you're listening to Duckstream, powered by TuneIn.
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0: Third period, Edmonton up 5-2 on Anaheim. And this morning, head coach Joel Quenneville shared that he expects all of these meetings with Edmonton to be very important and a good challenge for this Ducks team this year. And also to note, with the new collective bargaining agreement, all of the Ducks' divisional opponents, they will see four times. So, guys, just a reminder, this Ducks team is going to see Edmonton three more times after this game tonight.
1: Yeah, the next two will be up in Edmonton on November 5th and December 20th, and then a long gap before the on April the 3rd, which could be some playoff implications at the end of the season when you get to that point. That is a long time away, but the schedule makers always kind of find a way to put those in towards the end, those division matchups that could shake things up towards the end. Power play on for Edmonton. It's McDavid, right side, quickly for Podkolzin. His shot stopped by Huso. The rebound popped loose. Kapanen digs it out. Draisaitl plays into the far side corner. Found by Jud Caulfield. Couldn't clear. McDavid loose in the slot now into the left circle. Puts it in front. Caulfield got a stick on that. Regathered by the Oilers. They'll kick it loose near side. Boards Kapanen. Returns it to Bouchard on the right wing. Again, Kapanen left side. Cuts across the zone. Leaves it center for Bouchard. McDavid left dot. Walks it to the corner. Button hooks. Looks up top, backs up, finds Kapanen along the goal line. Back to McDavid, left side. McDavid just spins around the left half with a minute to work with on the power play. Minute 15, I should say. Draisaitl now across the zone. Bouchard, left side. It's McDavid, moves in, head fake, shoots. That one partially blocked by Warren. Draisaitl fishes it from behind the net, dishes up to the point, and then given away by Bouchard, cleared by the Ducks.
2: Well, it was Warren who allowed the Oil to get too many hacks on the second and third opportunity here on the near side on the previous attempt. But how about him gap up and do his best job to foil that last play?
1: Down the left wall is Frederick. He can guide it into the zone. The handoff from Shea. Frederick trying to work it on the near side with Howard. Stolen away by Ryan Poehling. Nice feed. Killorn into the zone right wing side. He's got Poehling in front. Hooked up on the play. Penalty coming against Edmonton. The Ducks will send it out to center ice. Luno gives a little ground. Killorn does the same as he banks it back for Luno for a D-to-D pass at the Ducks' own circles. Now rim behind the net by Pavel Minchikov. Goaltender's off. Extra man is on. 15 seconds until out of the box comes Nestoranko. So trying to keep it away and get the full 2 minutes on the power play if they can, but not a lot of time left here in the third period. Down to 3:40 to play. Poehling's try. Bounces it off his stick. It'll be tracked down by the Oilers and we'll get the whistle. Great play, shorthanded, but the hooking call negates the chance.
3: Number 53, two-minute minor, hooking.
1: So 4-on-4 for 2 seconds, and then out of the box comes Nestoranko, and the power play hits the ice for a sixth time tonight. Top unit thrown out there, Lacombe, Granlund. Gutter Gauthier, Nikita Nestoranko heads to the box, or out of the box. He'll head to the bench, I would assume. They're going to take the goaltender off. Why not? So it's 5-on-4 right now. They'll make it 6-on-4. Drop the puck, 2-and-1. As Lacombe holds from the left point, Nestoranko beeline to the bench. They'll get the extra man on. Now it's 6-on-4. Left side. Quickly for Gutter Gauthier in the right wing circle. His shot saved. Rebound. Washy after this in front. And able to find that puck after the juggle by Levi. He pounces on it for the whistle.
2: How about that catch and release? It's like a slingshot because he's almost scooping it. Gutter Gauthier here on the near side half wall. And the shot was so hard that Levi just, he can't handle it. It pops right out of his glove. And boy, did he have to recover in a diving manner in order to freeze that puck down.
1: 6-on-4 continues. Net empty for the Ducks. Seneca's going to hold in on the left wing side, but now he's pressured. McDavid's going to poke it out to center ice. Flying back is Gutter Gauthier to pick this one up.
2: Seneca with a great pickup, but just a little too greedy. Should have popped that puck back down.
1: Walked back in by Carlson. Power play looking to set up, but it's out of the reach on this pass for Lacombe at the blue line. And to kick it out to the neutral zone to recover. Touch up, walk it in. Granlund trying to run the gauntlet here. Draws a call as he got around the two defenders. And Murphy's going to take, what is it, a fourth trip to the penalty box for him?
2: Well, Ekholm, he's barking at Granlund. He probably thinks Granlund dove a tad. Now, I don't agree with that, but I think that's why he was barking at him.
3: Edmonton number 5, 2-minute minor, tripping.
2: Yeah, that's clear cut. I just
1: gave him the can opener and then, for good measure, took out the other leg.
2: But you know, there's no other thing in my mind that Ekholm could possibly be talking to him about, but just judging by the replay, oh, we're on Granny's side.
1: JMG Power Play is a personnel. Carlson, Granlund, Washy face-off duties, and I'm sure he'll go right to the front of the net. Cutter Gauthier, Jackson Lacombe, and Beckett Seneca on the draw. This one's won by the Oilers. Bounce around the face-off circle. McDavid puts it behind his own net, and then Ekholm will drill this one for the open cage, but it's wide of the net. Remember, they can throw it down the ice all they want. There's no icing calls while on the PK. It's 6-on-3 for another minute. Walked into the zone quickly by Lacombe. Want to make quick work of this and try to pick up a two-spot if you can. Make things interesting. Seneca runs into the official, then he's run off the puck by Ekholm. Cutter Gauthier jams this one loose. Banked to the point by Carlson. It's Lacombe now. Center point. Drags it to Meek. Hands over left side. Carlson, his shot. That hits something. Bounces in front still. And Washy will just feed it to the point. Lacombe still with the man advantage. His shot over the net. Seneca will take it off the far side wall. Looks back to Jackson. Lacombe holds, waits, down low. Granlund steers it in front for Washy. Couldn't get a stick on it. Back up top, Lacombe for Cutter Gauthier. Return to Lacombe. Center point. Rolled off his stick. He's able to keep in, though. Seneca, left wing circle. Back for Lacombe. One-timer. Hit his own man. Seneca to the goal. Save Levi. It sits loose to his right, and he'll find it along the netting and hold on.
2: Well, Washy got a dandy of a pass. That was probably the most opportune time to bury through that whole sequence. And the passing got increasingly better, and it got quicker. We haven't seen that quick passing on the power play in several attempts. They got to get back to it because they definitely look sharper.
1: 13 seconds on the first penalty. That was to Isaac Howard. Draws to the right of Levi. Six-man group stays out there with the net empty to our left. Ducks chase after this one to the corner. They got it to the left point. Jackson Lacombe. Time winding down on the three-man advantage. Now it's Carlson. Lacombe, one-timer over the net. That ricochets off the corner glass and will slide out to center ice. 90 seconds to play in the hockey game. It's chopped down the ice, furthered by Owen Michaels. So it's 6-on-4 now. 35 seconds left on the remaining penalty. Seneca can get it into the zone. Cutter Gauthier on for Lacombe. Feathers it to the near side corner. Granlund. Lift this one along for Cutter Gauthier. Top of the right wing circle. Makes his move. Feed to Granlund. Along the goal line. Drifts. Trying to center it across. It's intercepted and lifted out to neutral ice.
2: Well, Jackson Lacombe is so good picking pucks out of midair. Right there, he could have got it with his glove, but here come the Ducks.
1: Bounce back into the near side corner. Diving Washy. Got it to Granlund. Power play time winding down. Flick it to the net. Redirected. It'll go wide. Bouchard has got a pair here. Now it's Granlund. Now to 6-on-5. Power play is over. And the pass to Seneca in the far side circle is off a stick and out of play.
2: Even though the ice right now looks pretty choppy out there, the bobble pucks have been a common theme for the Ducks all game long, and it continues to happen. It's just when they've been on it over the last couple of games, the passes have just been so crispy, so pinpoint, so hard, and zero bobbles. Tonight, pucks have been passed behind the receiver on several occasions, in particular on transition. And timeout for the Ducks is called. So I said anything's possible at the start of this third and final frame, but I'm going to say it again. 45.1 remaining on the clock right now. Yeah, anything's possible. We'll see it happen.
1: Well, credit to the Oilers penalty kill unit. They recovered after the first period that saw the Ducks go 2-for-2 on the man advantage and have now killed off 5 straight, including that last opportunity that was 6-on-3 with the goaltender pulled for the Ducks. That extra man. They're going to remain with the goaltender off for a 6-on-5 opportunity, but just 45.1 seconds remain in this hockey game. It'll be a miracle.
2: Is that the strategy? One big-time set play every 15 seconds?
1: That'll do it. The math checks. They win the draw. Out to the point. Throw it to the cage and just over the net. Hit a couple of sticks as Luno let that shot go. Sits at the blue line. McDavid will find it. Trying to feed Draisaitl. Cut off by Granlund. He's going to move it back in his own right side. Half a minute to play. Granlund going to get it back from Leo Carlson. McDavid intercepts. Takes it to the near side corner, spins. Played ahead by Ekholm, but not out. Carlson trying to chase. Pokes this one far side, but reaching to send it out to neutralize is Emberson.
2: Yeah, he was in a foot race with Emberson there, and Emberson just got the better reach on the play.
1: 20 seconds remain. Seneca couldn't take the pass from Carlson. It's played off the stick of Luno back into the duck zone. And that'll wind things down on the clock. 5 seconds to go. Luno takes a look. He'll send it to Beckett. Seneca out to center ice. They'll curl it back, because that's going to do it. As the Edmonton Oilers able to serve up a bitter revenge here at Honda Center. Erasing a two-goal deficit after the first 20 minutes of play. A five-goal second period sends them on their way for a 5-2 victory as the Ducks are the last undefeated team in the National Hockey League to finally drop a game. As they will drop to 2-1 on the season and on to a two-game road trip here coming up Friday night in Winnipeg and then on to Calgary Saturday.
2: The name of the game for the Anaheim Ducks here early on the season that's been leading to the early wins, it's been the dictating of play. They have been the ones dictating the pace of play more. They've been the ones dictating each and every play and the overall energy and intensity. And they've been proactive and just, it definitely was not the case in all the points I've recently made in that first frame. But just the last 40 minutes of play, you hardly saw a whole lot of anything. Set plays, passes behind the puck receiver or the intended target, just bobbled pucks, and you really didn't see those types of habits in the previous two games. So I look forward to the Ducks just turning the tides here and just getting back on track.
1: Yeah, I think we saw a disciplined Mike Babcock team in that third period. Only two shots on goal, but they just kind of put the clamps on the Ducks, who were limited as well, especially in offensive opportunities the last two periods. Just 14 shots on net for the Ducks over the final two periods, as it was the second frame that did them in as they fall for the first time this season, this young season, 5-2 final score. With the Edmonton Oilers handing the Ducks their first loss of the season. But that'll do it on this one for us here at Duckstream. But stick around for the post-game show with Alexis Downey and Emerson Ito. They'll be coming up on the other side of this break as the Anaheim Ducks will hit the road Friday night in Winnipeg to take on the Western Conference leading Winnipeg Jets, who are 3-0-1 on the year. And then Saturday night into the Saddle Dome for one of two final games at the Saddle Dome, as they'll be into a new building next season. So the farewell year for the Calgary Flames at the Saddle Dome, and that'll be Saturday night, and then right back home for two games next week. But for everybody here at Duckstream, for Rick Cutler, Vic Pence, Yair Mendoza, I'm Aaron Cooney, saying goodnight. 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
1: The Anaheim Ducks fell to the Edmonton Oilers tonight here at Honda Center by a final score of 5-2. Welcome into the postgame show. I'm Alexis Downey alongside Emerson Needham. Emmer, this is one of those games I have a feeling this Ducks team is going to look at, learn a lot from, not forget, and fix a few things moving forward.
2: Yeah, they need to play how they did in the first period. Why take your foot off the gas? And I truly feel like that was, they were the alpha, right? They were the proactive ones in that first period. They wanted the puck more. They were first to a lot of the puck races. They were winning more puck battles. I mean, how about the power plays, right? Essentially, we saw a team go from quick puck movement and getting those spots off switches very quick there, with leading up to the both Seneca goals there, and then just kind of the polar opposite as the game progressed. And it was 1, 2, 3 stick handles more each puck touch. Things slowed down. They got to get back to passing the biscuit quick there.
1: Anaheim put up 16 shots on goal in that first period. We're going to talk about the two goals that they scored, both of them from Beckett Seneca, both on the power play. So starting at 4:11 into the first, it's Beckett Seneca's first power play goal of the game.
3: There's Seneca, left circle, and now to the left point for Lacombe. Into the circles for Carlson. Gremlin in the corner. Shake and bake move, got it to the front. Seneca dams it home! Oh, we got a grease man! It's 1-0! Anaheim Ducks with the JMG power play goal.
4: Mikael Granlund in the far side, Ozone corner. He put that pressure player in a blender.
1: Beckett Seneca was at the crease, for both of the goals. But for this first one, a greasy goal?
2: Yeah, I love that range from Mikael, as I alluded to on that call. It was all the way one way, back towards Lukasz Dostal on that end, and then all the way back down beneath the goal line. And that's how he just flat out beat that player en route to tossing it on net, or at least towards the net, and Beckett Seneca just right there. So yeah, Seneca, he's everywhere. Mm-hmm. He's in the net front, he is just in the corners.

0: He's all over the ice.
1: I felt like you guys were saying his name all night long, whether it was those spots or just, you know, mixing it up a little bit with these Oilers. Probably some, you know, some frustrations on the ice, maybe a little bit carrying over from the playoffs last year. But let's listen to Beckett's second goal, also on the power play later in that first period.
2: Cutter Gauthier in with Granlin. Trying to return to Cutter Gauthier. Back up top, Lacombe, man in front. They got Seneca. He scores! Oh, get back, Jack. Do it again. A pair for Beckett. Seneca. It's 2-0 Ducks with the JMG power play goal.
3: The Anaheim Ducks are playing EA Sports NHL video game out there. It's pure magic.
1: Well, coming into this game tonight, the Ducks were second in the NHL on the power play at 50%. By the time they finished the first period, they were well over 50% at that point. But then they had a number of chances as this game progressed, not able to capitalize anymore. However, you had to like what you saw from the power play through this stretch of strong play from them.
0: Yeah, there's a lot more set plays, right? There's a lot more switches, you know, the non-puck carrier coming towards the puck carrier and just dictating those plays and being proactive. And, yeah, they started off with that same narrative, with that same crispiness. I think it really, a lot of it has to do with the set breakouts and everyone filling lanes and how they move up the ice. So, I alluded to a little bit later on the drop pass from Lacombe there, just a little out of reach there. That, I mean, when does that ever happen? Just a routine drop pass, as I mentioned, not on the man advantage, just more five-on-five passes behind him. So, yeah, they veered off in a strange, you know, manner, but we all know Jay Woodcroft, who runs that power play and is kind of the mastermind behind their template for success. Testament to him, right? He's on one with that power play, the both units there. So yeah, he'll get them back passing quickly in no time.
1: Yeah, with the Ducks tonight, 7 power play chances. They go 2 for 7, which brings their total to around 38% on the power play, as they now have 5 goals on 13 chances. But it was all the second period that changed this game tonight. 5 goals by the Oilers. They get 4 of them even strength, the other one coming on the power play for Edmonton. And you know what? Lukáš Dostál ends up getting pulled from the game. Ville Husso plays the third period. The third period was a bunch of different line combinations, Emerson. Just not the way this team wanted to end the night.
0: But how about Ville Husso coming in?
1: Yeah, and, he played well.
0: Yes, no,
1: he only had 2 shots against, though.
0: Yeah, but there was that play where a little bit of a bobble puck where he had to stay with it.
1: Yeah.
0: And so, yeah, it's just when the pressure's on like that, you know you're going into a sticky situation. What he needed to fend off.
1: Well, if you want to join our post-game show conversation, we have our text line once again this season. The number is 714-439-8422. That's 714-439-8422. We'll be right back on the post-game show.
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13: The first 1,000 children in attendance at every Sunday home game this season will receive free kids' socks presented by Chick-fil-A SoCal. 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
1: We're back here on the post-game show. The Ducks fall in Game 3 of their season tonight by a final score of 5-2 with the Edmonton Oilers, a rematch of last year's first round of the Stanley Cup playoffs, but obviously a very different-looking Ducks team from that playoff team. And part of that is all the young faces, and one of the newest young faces making his NHL debut tonight, the youngest Duck ever to do so at 18 years and 102 days, was Nikita Klepov. He already spoke with the media following this one, so let's take a listen to his thoughts on playing in the show.
14: I mean, not the result you wanted, but to make your debut and to be the youngest Duck in franchise history, how was that?
15: Yeah, obviously it was nice, but not the result that we wanted, so probably enjoyable as it would, if it would have won.
16: Did you feel kind of up to the pace right away, or did you need to work into it at all?
15: Yeah, I was a little faster this season, but nothing too crazy, I thought.
17: I know it's fresh, but what do you think you'll learn from this game? What is it, you know, going against in a regular season game, you're going against NHL guys. What do you think you'll learn from this?
15: Just get my reps in and just get used to the speed and the pace, and just everything's a little quicker here, so just probably get used to it more.
17: How much more quicker is it, in your estimation?
15: Yeah, I think if I'll continue to play and just get the reps, and I think I'll be fine. So.
18: How much of an impact is there playing against maybe the two best players in the league tonight?
15: Just seeing some of the stuff that they do, it's obviously nice. Take some stuff away from him and try to do it in your game.
17: Nikita, what was your day like? How much were you looking forward to tonight?
15: I didn't prepare anything special or something like that. Just I was trying to take it as a regular game, and nothing too crazy for me.
17: Were you able to get a nap in?
15: Yeah. Uh-huh. I wasn't too nervous or anything.
17: Mm-hmm. What was your rookie lap like when you went out there by yourself? What did that mean to you?
15: It's nice. You see how all the guys do it in their first game, and it's something you've been working for. But, it was nice to get it in.
16: Is there any point where you're, you know, lacing up your skates, just taking that lap, that you're kind of thinking about the journey that you took to get to this point, that it's just all the work that it took to get here?
15: I wouldn't say really, because it's just the start of my career. Hopefully it's going to be long, but I didn't do anything yet, so just getting started, I think.
1: Well, that was Nikita Klepov speaking about his NHL debut tonight. I have to say that I know he was originally committed to go to Michigan State. I know that the coaching staff was watching him tonight, giving him some support. But obviously for Nikita, you know, he notes that it wasn't the result that they wanted. But I love that he was feeling confident out there, because I think that says a lot about being only 18 years old and being able to step in this game. Not only that, but you play against some of the game's best.
0: Well, early on, he had this great play where it was a little reverse contact. Now, the guy who delivered the kind of resistance to that got the better of the situation. It kind of knocked Klepper off the puck, but I love just the simple fact that he attempted to do that. Like, it's just that high level of thinking, just that reverse pressure, a lot to that we see of guys like McKinnon does each and every puck touch. So just drawing that pressure in and trying to and gain that real estate off of it. I mean, I thought that was great. And once again, even though he didn't make the most of it per se. And then also he had the opportunity to just rip the puck here on the near side, and he pushed the puck to the inside and tried to get a better angle. And I just thought, you know, just a high danger scoring situation. A lot of times it's easy to just grab that puck and just wire it. When you're facing maybe some nerves, but in that situation, no nerves there. So you got to love the patience. Mm-hmm. I'm not surprised by it. I saw it all in that rookie face-off tournament, and boy, was he special in that. So I saw some great plays, and yeah, I didn't really seem like nerves. I think there was, as the game progressed and as Edmonton started to dominate a little bit more, his puck touches went down, but he once again, I just deepened the game. Well execution on a forecheck as F1. He didn't, you know, he's too far from the player he was pressuring to deliver a hit, so he curled off and joined the rush back. So yeah, I thought through and through there was some, you know, some bright spots out of his game on an unfortunate circumstance.
1: Well, I know that the staff here is really excited to have Nikita Klepov in this organization. He actually finished with just over 10 minutes of time on ice tonight. 5 hits, too, which is second on the team tonight behind Nikita Nesterenko, who had 7. As for shots, we saw Cutter Gauthier lead the way there with 6 of them. Actually, I take that back. Becca Seneca had 7. Cutter was right behind him with 6. So just some numbers on that end. But also, Emerson, I mean, I'm just thinking ahead now for the back-to-back this weekend. The team coming off of this game, what are some things that you're immediately going to want to address?
0: Well, can I make a comment on Klepper getting 5 hits?
1: Yeah.
0: I mean, that's making a statement, right?
1: It is, especially he's, what, 6 foot or so?
0: Yeah, sometimes it's just you kind of try to equal different stats in their impact, right? So it's like, you know, when Cutter first got that, what, 12-shot game, and we were like, oh, it's almost like the equivalent of a goal. You know what I mean? Mm-hmm. Like, you know, whether or not you get rewarded, but when you have 5 hits, you know, anyone with like a 7-hit performance, that, to me, that equals a goal. I mean, you're just that effective throughout the game. So that's saying something.
1: And
0: that's
1: no minus.
0: That's something to be proud about. And in
1: wasn't
0: a game like that,
1: ice.
0: no minus. And 10 minutes of, you know, 10-plus minutes, hey, that's a decent amount. It wasn't 4. It wasn't 5. It's not like it was, you know, 0 opportunity. That's pretty decent minutes the first go around.
1: More than a couple of the veterans, Alex Killorn, A.J. Greer, under 10 minutes tonight. So, and Jeff Malott also under 10 minutes. So just kind of a point there for Nikita. Emmer, let's get one text in before we send it to break. Physics from La Habra said, brutal second period. Oilers owned the shift changes. Hope we figure out second period pressure going forward. Third sort of followed the second lesson game, I think. Yep, that's exactly what I'm thinking with this game. This one, I really don't think they're going to forget, because they completely owned that first period, and then it was a second period that we saw the Oilers, you know, they came into their game, and Anaheim was, as you said, just not pressuring up enough and bobbled pucks and all of that throughout this game.
0: Well, yeah, and even, I mean, just changes in general, I think that's a big time point. I think that rings very true, and hopefully they can limit these types of games and just turn the page quick. I'm excited to see their response. It just seems like their response, even though they haven't had like adversity like this, clearly, their responses, you know, after a goal scored against, I always have enjoyed that next shift. And you know, it's – but they haven't faced that prolonged period of kind of inactivity, if you will. So I just look forward to collectively as a group seeing their response, a lot of which we see in real time.
1: Mm-hmm. All right, Emmer, we're going to take a break here on the post-game show. We have one more segment for you after the break. But before we go, Jack Daniels, the only good thing that comes from waiting is whiskey, so make it count.
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4: All right, and we're back here on the post-game show. Ducks lose to the Oilers tonight. They are now 2-1 on the season. The final score here. Other notes on the stat sheet tonight for Edmonton. We saw a 4-point game for Leon Draisaitl, 3-point night for Connor McDavid, and how about Evan Bouchard this season? 3-point night for him. He is playing unbelievable to start the year. I just want to give him some props, too.
5: Yeah, he's and it's defensively, too. Offensively, I just he's at a whole nother level. He's just one of those players that he doesn't make too many poor mistakes out there, and he can rip the puck. And hopefully, because you see it with Luno's shot, and I addressed that during the game. I mean, he's got some heaviness behind his shot. So you know, hopefully that just continues, because there's just certain guys, when they wind up, look out. And Bouchard's one of them. Luno's one of them. And, you know, only so many guys have that just kind of out of your seat, jumping out at you just from a power standpoint, and Bouchard's definitely got that.
4: Just a little under a month from now, the Ducks will see the Oilers again. I think that'll be a good test to see how much growth they have in these next couple weeks when they visit Edmonton on November 5th. Also, on the flip side of that, for points for the Ducks tonight, we saw Leo Carlson continue his multi-point streak, as he has now started all three of these first couple games for the Ducks this season with multi-point games. He's actually the first Duck in organization history to have three multi-point games to start the season. On the other side of that, Beckett Seneca, 2 goals tonight. He continues his point streak to start the season. Now 4 points in 3 games played. He spoke with the media. Let's hear what he had to say about tonight.
6: Where did you see the game turn?
7: I think the start of the second. We kind of let our foot off the gas there a bit, and they kind of, their big boys took advantage.
8: What made it so difficult to kind of get things, either stem the tide or kind of get yourselves back into it offensively?
7: I think they kind of, it was, they didn't let us get our speed kind of in the neutral zone, so we were kind of forced to chip a lot of pucks in, and we didn't have speed to go get it, so that's kind of what I noticed was the turning point.
9: Was it a matter of them making adjustments, or maybe your energy level dropping from the first, because obviously you had your skating legs early?
7: Yeah, I mean, I think we just came out flat for the second and probably thought it was going to be an easy game, and it wasn't.
6: It looks like a lot of your game has been depending on your speed to beat the other team to the puck. So you, instead of fighting for it, you're getting it. And it seemed like that just kind of went away.
7: Yeah, I mean, that's a kind of emphasis on our team is our speed, and we know we got a lot of fast guys, and we know when we play that way, we're tough to beat, but when we don't, we're not that effective.
10: At one point it was 2-1. How much of a momentum change do you think that too many men only change things?
7: Yeah, I mean, like, stuff like that happens. It's a hockey game. It's a miscommunication on the bench. I mean, it doesn't, like, they score on it, but it's not that it happens.
8: Obviously, tough just because of the nature of the game and how it kind of flowed. But third game of the season, I can't imagine the emotions 2 down after something like that.
7: Well, I mean, obviously we want to win every game, but I don't think any team's gone 84-0. So just forget about this one, move on to the next.
8: Is there a big lesson that you can kind of point out of something to take from this moving forward to make sure that a game like this doesn't happen that way?
7: Yeah, I think just make sure we don't take any periods for granted. I think we came out flat, as I said, in the second, and we can't do that again.
4: All right, that was Beckett Seneca. His thoughts on this game tonight. Also, yeah, the too many men penalty. I'm kind of glad that was brought up in the second period.
5: Yeah, and look, Beckett, although it was unfortunate, he did his best to, you know, brush it aside. I do think, however, there was some substance to the question. And just, yeah, it's one of those things where it's kind of like the Murphy flip out into the crowd. It's the same type of penalty, the delay of game. Those two are just neck and neck for just the top of the list, brutal, momentum-killing penalties that... You just, it's a standard thing, right? It's the National Hockey mm-hmm. League. It's the highest level. So Beckett said it. He talked about just the miscommunication. It happens. But, you know, that's why these guys are where they're at, is they are the best communicators. So it's just so unfortunate.
4: As they said, well, they meaning the coaching staff and really actually GM Pat Verbeek said it too, going into the season, he is expecting some growing pains for him, especially the young D, because we did see the D being switched up, pairings there, and you know what? That doesn't surprise me, because if there's anything we learned about Coach Q last season, when things aren't working, he's switching up the line. So even affecting the D pairings tonight.
5: Yeah, which it seems on the front end. Yeah, there's some shuffling of the third line, of course, but with that said, historically, it's not too much switching around. This game, you really saw it.
4: Yeah, not for the D pairings.
5: To your point, we haven't seen this level since clearly, you know, last season of changing up. So
4: I think that's appropriate too early, especially when, you know, you have the two injuries even to the D court, Ian Moore and Drew Hellison still out. Sounds like Drew Hellison is getting close. He did skate at morning skate today, so that's a good sign for the Ducks. Maybe they'll be getting him back this weekend. How that changes things, I'm not sure, but we'll find out here shortly, because the Ducks are going to be playing the Winnipeg Jets on Friday night, who is in first place in the Central right now. I know it's still early, only four games into the season. They're 3-0-1. They get a big win tonight over the Colorado Avalanche, who heavily outshot them, but Stuart Skinner and the net played really well. And it's interesting, being everything that's going on with the Connor Hellebuck situation, that they found some, I don't know, level-headedness, consistency. I don't know if it's consistency, because I haven't necessarily watched them really much or at all. But they're comfortable without him.
5: Stuart Skinner is playing tremendous hockey. How about just the simple fact that their young core, well, they're still young, but you know, Velarde, that the pickups from that LA Kings trade continue to, I think, pay dividends, and mainly Velarde. He's such a menace around the blue paint, and just his hands and tight on a recent goal was just it was lights out. So yeah, I think they play a game where they can shuffle it up in the corners and make cycle plays, and they like the goal line of slot area plays, which the Ducks, they were doing quite a bit, you know, the prior two games, but they kind of to shut the valve off with those types of set plays. But Winnipeg, they got Connor.
4: Kyle Connor had two goals again tonight.
5: And he had, 12 straight home openers that he's got to go. What was the crazy stat?
4: Oh, I don't know if I saw that.
5: He's got at least 8+ season opening game goals, which is crazy.
4: That's why he is signed long-term in Winnipeg. But that game will be Friday at 5 o'clock. We'll have the pregame coverage for you at 4:30, so a little earlier than this game here today. Emerson, what is your final quack tonight?
5: I want the good guys to turn the page. I need them to do that stat. So I look forward to just not really seeing that. I loved when these young studs were just taking over these games and putting the league on notice. And look, you're going to have those types of nights, right? Mm-hmm. So it is to be expected. You talked about the youth on the page, and they got a tall order here coming up.
4: I like that. I think that, like we've talked about, this is a lesson game tonight. They're not going to forget it. They're going to learn a lot from it. I think for me, my final quack is just, I want to see the power play continue to have success, but I also want to see some scoring at even strength. because we haven't really seen we didn't see that tonight. We didn't see that on Sunday. So both the home games, no even strength goals. We got to see that on Friday.
5: I like those high tip plays. I think when we can get some, you know, half wall to goal line to slot passes, like just we saw the last time the Ducks were at Honda Center. I mean, it was tic tac toe, the granny OT winner. I mean, that, you know, tic tac toe there. So I look forward to seeing those set plays come about. I like those high tips. It's not maybe once in this game, but those high tips, when they were combining the low goal line to slot plays with the high tips, it was lights out. So I look forward to them just getting back to that. And we need Beckett to continue to just dominate.
4: Yep, I like it. All right, make sure to join us on Friday at 4:30 for the pregame coverage. Aaron Cooney and Emerson Needham on the call at 5 o'clock from Winnipeg. And you can stick around and listen to the replay of this game here tonight. Otherwise, the final score from Honda Center, 5 for the Edmonton Oilers, 2 for the Anaheim Ducks. Thank you for joining us here on the postgame show. For Emerson Needham, I'm Alexis Downey. We will see you on Friday night. And hopefully, a better result for the Anaheim Ducks as they hit the road again.
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15: You have a delay on the southbound 404 from Finch onto the 401 ramps. 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

Fans, it's Alexis Downey here, the host of Light the Lamp, back with you on Duckstream. Thank you for being with us today. This is not, I would say, one of your typical Light the Lamp episodes. We're actually going to take a look at all the exciting things that are upcoming this season as the Ducks just announced their promotional schedule this week as I'm recording this, which features over 20 different giveaways and theme nights for this upcoming year. And I took a look at the calendar right before I started recording this today. We are officially 6 weeks from the start of Ducks hockey when they take on the Vegas Golden Knights in Vegas for their season opener. I can't believe it. These next couple weeks are certainly going to fly by. Although I wish it could slow down a little bit because I have been enjoying this off season and I hope you have too. And I say that and I know what a crazy off season it's been for this Ducks team. A lot of changes on the roster. Of course, the big story with Leo Carlson, can't overlook that. And now the elephant in the room, I do want to address it before we get into the rest of this show. Cutter Gauthier, when is he going to sign? I don't have the answer for you, unfortunately. I also would like to know, but I do know that there are still ongoing discussions between the Ducks and Cutter and his team. So that is a good sign. So hopefully the Ducks are able to get that done and GM Pat Verbeek is able to get that done so this team can move forward into this season. But we will wait and see how that all shakes out. Now, going back to what I was mentioning about this show here today, shout out to our Ducks marketing team to start, because they have done an incredible job the last couple seasons since the rebrand, all of the exciting things that you can look forward to when you come to a Ducks game. Not only that, but the Ducks production and entertainment team taking home some hardware this year at the NHL Stanley Awards. Both sides, two Stanley Awards, very deserving. Round of applause. I don't know if you can hear that, but I'm clapping here in the studio. So a lot of amazing people behind the scenes here at the Ducks putting in so much work, and great to see that they were rewarded with it. So going back to what this show looks like here today, I mentioned it talking about the promotional schedule, but I also wanted to highlight some of my games to watch going into this season, because the hockey side of things, of course, with the roster looking a little bit different, the Ducks aren't the only team that's going to look a little different this year. We have new head coaches around the league, players on obviously new teams with free agency and all the moves there. So I wanted to make sure I also highlighted some games that I think could be important or just, I don't know, exciting, because you have so much young talent in the NHL right now. And maybe you want to know when they're coming to Honda Center so you can see some of the best matchups. So that's what this show is all about today. And we're just going to jump right into it now, starting in October. We're starting with the season opener. I just mentioned it. The Ducks on the road taking on the Vegas Golden Knights. That is on. I have to pull up the schedule. Why did I not have that in front of me? All right. All right, here we go. Now we got the calendar in front of me back again. October 2nd, that's a Friday, 7 o'clock Pacific time, taking on the Golden Knights, which of course is a rematch of the second round of the Stanley Cup playoffs last year, where the Ducks unfortunately were knocked out of the playoffs by Vegas in what was a tough series. When I say tough, I mean the Ducks showed a lot in that series. I mean, obviously you could talk about the first round, and we will in just a second when we get to the Edmonton game, but I think we learned a lot about this young team and what they can do as far as just their, I keep saying their toughness, but their resiliency too. Really liked those first couple games in the series. And then, you know, things started to change a little bit. But that aside, Vegas does have a new head coach going into this year. No more John Tortorella. Their new head coach is Ryan Craig, who was previously the head coach of their American Hockey League affiliate, the Henderson Silver Knights. Also, one other thing wanted to mention on the side of Vegas, they're still figuring out their roster in terms of their cap because they're over right now. But they did sign Rasmus Anderson, who, if you remember, was traded to Vegas. That was a big trade last season back in January. They signed him to a long-term deal. So just a couple small things there for Vegas. Now, moving on to our next game on this list. This is going to be a long show, by the way, because it's 84 games this season, which is
actually, I guess not that much longer than 82, but an extra two games can make a difference. So the home opener, it's a Sunday night, 5 o'clock puck drop. The Ducks are going to be hosting the Florida Panthers, which is now the home for Radko Gudas, the Ducks' former captain. So they will see him for the home opener. And one thing to note on the end of the home opener, if you didn't remember this, the Ducks have won 10 straight home openers, which is tied for second in the NHL right now in history. So hopefully they can keep that streak rolling right now. It goes back to the 2016-17 season. And you know what? I like Florida as the home opener opponent. Why, you might ask? Because they are just absolutely stacked with both of the Tkachuk brothers. Marchand, I mean, we can talk about Radko Gudas. They're getting healthy now. I think Florida is going to be a really good team this year. Again, they had a down year last year because of their injuries, but I think that they'll be back on track this year. I like this as the home opener because, one, the buzz it's going to create having an opponent like that. But also, I think that there's always a little extra boost with the home opener, competitive edge. Think about hosting Carolina last year, the Ducks. I'm thinking about the home openers I've been a part of. They've hosted the Pittsburgh Penguins, just a couple of teams, Seattle Kraken, a couple of games to note just in my time here. So I think that you should come out to that game. Circle it Sunday, October 4th. Next game on the list for me is Wednesday, October 7th, hosting the Edmonton Oilers. That's a 7 o'clock puck drop. And this is an easy one because the Ducks knocked them out in the first round of the Stanley Cup playoffs last year. I mean, honestly, it's a gauntlet start for the Ducks this season. Vegas, Florida, Edmonton, three very difficult opponents to start the season. Also, Edmonton has a new head coach, no more Chris Knobloch. It is now Mike Babcock. He is back coaching in the NHL, so that should be a good matchup. Next one on the list is October 13th, also still home at Honda Center. The Ducks actually travel the previous weekend to Calgary, but then they host Calgary on that Tuesday, the 13th. What there is to note about this game, one, it is the Wild Wing mask giveaway, full arena. So get there for this game. Those masks last year on opening night were incredible. Honestly, a little scary to look down into the bowl and see all of these masks, but so cool. Love that we're bringing this back. And I love that it's a couple games into the season, so it kind of creates a little buzz on a random Tuesday. This is also the Frozen Frenzy, which means it is a 6:45 puck drop. I can't say I particularly like that. I mean, I don't mind an earlier game. It's only 15 minutes earlier, but get out of work early. Don't get stuck in traffic. Get there on time because you're not going to want to miss this, especially with the mask. All right. Then the Ducks are going to hit the road for their usual, we call it the New York trip. Usually it's been around Christmas and the holidays the last couple of years, but this time it's in October. They have four games in 1 week, taking on the Rangers and the Islanders on a back-to-back. I don't particularly like that, especially when you only have... Okay, so I'm going to backtrack just a second. You play home on Friday and then you have 2 days before you play again and you have the 3-hour time change, the travel. I think that's a little tough to start back to back on the road, especially when you're going cross country, but that's just the nature of this sport sometimes. So the Ducks have four games that week in New York, New Jersey, and then they finish out the trip, a 10 a.m. game in Philadelphia on that Saturday. Those 10 a.m.s are kind of nice for us here on the West Coast. You can get your coffee, get your breakfast, get ready, watch the hockey game in the morning, then switch over to college football the rest of the day. I know how it is, but that's what the Ducks are looking at that point. Then they come back home as we get close out the month of October. They host the Vancouver Canucks on Tuesday, October 27th. That is a 7 o'clock start as well. And that is also Native American Heritage Night. So there will be a hat giveaway if you're coming out to the game. And then the last game in October that I wanted to mention, I feel like I highlighted the entire first month of hockey for the Ducks, but understandable when you're getting things going and all the excitement and the buzz around a new season. So the last game in October, October 29th, which is a Thursday, the Ducks are hosting the Buffalo Sabres. It's a 7 o'clock puck drop. Why I circled this one?
Well, think about last season, the way Buffalo just completely emerged as a contender in this league now. They are a different team. They are very deep. And they also added Olin Zellweger. Sad this offseason. That's he certainly will be missed, and someone that I always enjoyed interacting with around the locker room, outside of the space, all of that. So he will be returning to Honda Center at the end of October. No Halloween game this year. That is the closest game to Halloween. So then we move into November, and the Ducks hit the ice on November 1st. It's a Sunday game, 5 o'clock puck drop against the Ottawa Senators. It's also our Dia de Muertos celebration, which means there is a giveaway. It's a Wild Wing sugar skull, and I have seen renderings of it. I haven't actually seen it in person yet, and it's very nice. So make sure to come out for that game on Sunday, November 1st. Looking ahead a little bit in the month of November, the Ducks hit the road again after that, but then they actually have a couple Sunday games this year. A lot of weekend games, actually, in general. I'll touch on that a little bit later on. But the next game to highlight, the Pittsburgh Penguins coming into town on Sunday, November 8th, another 5 o'clock puck drop. Sidney Crosby, Evgeny Malkin, you know, the drill. I felt like I kind of had to put that one in there because of the stardom and also the surprise that Pittsburgh was to end last season. I think a lot of people overlooked them. I feel like they could have a similar year this year. They haven't changed too much with their team. So yeah, I guess that's kind of where I'm at. Next game on the list is Military Appreciation Night, which is Wednesday, November 11th, when the Ducks host the Nashville Predators. It is a 7 o'clock. 11 p.m. would be awful. A 7 o'clock puck drop. Keep moving along. November 14th, that is Saturday. So actually, I'm highlighting all three of the games that week. It's nice. We have 2-day breaks and the team's at home. I love that when you look at the schedule. But it also kicks off a back-to-back. So Saturday, November 14th, as I mentioned, is 7 o'clock puck drop. We actually have a decent amount of Saturday games at home this season, which was not the case last year. So kind of nice for anyone that prefers a Saturday night game. It is, I'm going to call this one a hockey matchup. No theme night, no giveaway. I'm going to just call it the Calder Trophy finalist matchup because Matthew Schaefer will be coming into town to take on Beckett Seneca. Also, the Islanders are another team that has a new head coach this season, Peter DeBoer coming in. So that should be a good matchup between the young players. And then Sunday, as I mentioned, it's a back-to-back, home back-to-back. The Ducks are hosting the Calgary Flames. That is Hockey Fights Cancer Night, always a very emotional night in the building. And something where, you know, the team playing on the second end of a back-to-back, feel like we talk about Calgary actually a lot because they're coming into town often the first 2 months of the season. Keep moving along. November 21st, as we take a look at the next week here. Oh, I'm clicking the wrong thing. Oh, there we go. Okay. The team is on the road, 4 games. One of those games to highlight, I mean, this is going to be a tough road trip. St. Louis, Colorado, Utah, Seattle. But I want to talk about that Utah game. Saturday, a 6 o'clock puck drop as the team is, like I mentioned, on the road at the Delta Center, taking on the Mammoth. We know just how good those matchups have been the last 2 seasons. And I do expect that to still be a similar fast-paced game in the sense of both teams playing that similar style hockey. So we'll see how that one goes. Ducks are back at home for what I like to call the Thanksgiving Eve game, but I don't know if you necessarily call it that. It's just the NorCal-SoCal battle as the Ducks are hosting the San Jose Sharks, a 6:30 puck drop on Wednesday, November 25th. Get your tickets now because a little birdie told me that tickets are going quick for that game. And I am not surprised because the battle that is going to be the future of these two teams, the Ducks and Sharks, I'm telling you, it is going to be a multi-year battle because you look at the young talent between these two teams. The Ducks just still a little bit ahead of the Sharks on that end. And again, not trying to be biased here, but when you look at the jump that the Sharks had last year, they're coming. And I think that the Sharks are still going to take a step this season. So that should be a fun series
all throughout this season, but make sure to come out on that night. And the last game in November that I wanted to highlight, always a fun one, the Black Friday matinee game hosting the LA Kings on Friday, November 27th, a 1 o'clock matchup. This game, I wasn't sure about it at first when the Ducks weren't hosting the Kings, but since they switched it so that it's the Kings as the opponent, oh my goodness, is it so fun. And I mean, last year, the Ducks were able to get the win. Billy Huso stepped in. What a game that was. This year, a little different as it's going to be a home and home series as the Ducks host the Kings and then go to LA the following night. But we're only talking about the home game here in this case. So let's get into December now, starting with December 1st. We're something about the early month games that I wanted to highlight. This one is against the Minnesota Wild on that Tuesday, December 1st, a 7 o'clock puck drop. It is also another, wow, get my words tangled here today. It's these off season. It's another giveaway night, the mini goalie helmet blind box. Little bit of background on this. You will receive a goalie helmet box and it's going to be a surprise which one you get. So you're either going to get Lukáš Dostál, J.S. Jäger, or Guy Hébert. I've seen, again, renderings, haven't seen it in person yet. This might be one of my favorite giveaways this year. So I would come to this game, just speaking from my own, just wanting this giveaway. And also, you're seeing the Minnesota Wild. I mean, they were a team that, unfortunately, for their case, drew the Dallas Stars in the playoffs last year. Now they were able to get through the Dallas Stars in that first round, but they're once again going to be a team to watch this season. They are very balanced with their lineup. They have great goaltending. I think they're a gritty team. So from the hockey side and the giveaway side, you get both for that game. December 10th, we're skipping ahead a little bit for this next game. To go back on my calendar. December 10th is on the road. The Ducks are taking on some Eastern Canadian teams. Well, I guess, and Buffalo, which is almost in Canada anyways. But December 10th, 4 o'clock puck drop, the Ducks are in Montreal. Why did I circle the game in Montreal? I think that one kind of speaks for itself. I think back to the game at Honda Center last year, hosting the Canadiens. Goals, goals, goals galore. Young talent galore. Montreal is stacked. They had an incredible postseason run. I think they're going to be good for a number of years. They're also sitting in a great place as far as their contracts go and their cap and all of that. They're going to have that depth for years to come. So I'm expecting that one to be a good game. I just mentioned it too. Also on this trip, Saturday, December 12th, it's going to be a 4 o'clock puck drop as well. So sorry if it's interfering with any college football, but tune in. It's the Ducks in Buffalo for that game. The next one, the Ducks are back at home for December 16th, which is a Wednesday. It's a 6 o'clock puck drop. I know that these start times are all varying, so just make sure you check back on the Ducks website to make sure you got the right start time for whatever games you might be coming to or tuning into. This is against the Vancouver Canucks, which means, you know, they're a team that there's not a whole lot to say much for them. They've undergone a lot of changes, a new head coach, another one of those teams. I don't really expect this team to make another or to make a jump this year. I feel like they're kind of starting from the ground up right now, but the Ducks struggled against them last season. So we don't want to see that continue. It's anime night. Come on out to Honda Center. And then we begin the start of the longest homestand in the National Hockey League this year. 10 games for this Ducks team. All around the holidays, it's going to be a lot of hockey, and it starts with Tuesday, December 22nd against the Vegas Golden Knights, a 7 o'clock puck drop. So that is the start of all of these home games. And they also host some great opponents as a part of this. I mean, I could name off everyone, Colorado and Toronto right before the new year to start. But then we get into the new year. We're turning the calendar to 2027, and we actually have a New Year's Day game. Kind of interesting. Competing a little bit
Again, I keep mentioning college football, but at this point, you guys should know that I am a college football fan. Although my team, I'm not expecting to see much from this season. New head coach on that end. It seems to be a theme as we're talking about this. But going back to hockey, New Year's Day is on a Friday. It's a 1 o'clock puck drop against the New Jersey Devils. So if you're like, hey, I don't have much going on today. I have work off. It's a long weekend now. Come join us at Honda Center, the matinee matchup. Moving along in January, right after that, I would be remiss not to mention this as a part of this crazy homestand. The Ducks are hosting the Philadelphia Flyers at 5 o'clock on January 3rd. Did I say it loud enough? The Ducks are hosting the Philadelphia Flyers January 3rd. We need to see you loud in Honda Center. I'm laughing. I can't wait for this game. There is a rivalry between Philadelphia and Anaheim now. Who is the better, orange and black?

rivalry at this point. So come out to that game. We need you loud. All right. The homestand will conclude on January 14th. Yes, 10 games. I'm telling you, that is plenty of games to pick from. So make sure you pick one and come on out to it. But Thursday, January 14th, the Ducks are hosting the St. Louis Blues. It is a 7 o'clock puck drop. Now, why am I talking about that game? Mason McTavish is coming back. Ross Johnston's coming back. The Blues also hired former Ducks head coach Greg Cronin. He is now an assistant in St. Louis. So a lot of familiar faces on that team. And also Cam Fowler. That seems so long ago at this point, but just want to highlight that one as well. Then the Ducks are going to hit the road. They're going to take on the Carolina Hurricanes, the Stanley Cup champions, in Carolina, in Raleigh, on Saturday, January 23rd. That is a 4 o'clock puck drop. Also the longest road trip of the season for the Ducks. So they have the longest homestand, and then they go right into the longest road trip where they play 6 games on the road. They're going to be gone for a long time in January. But, you know, as far as the travel goes for that one, a lot of, well, I say that and I'm looking at it, 2 central teams and then they're out east. I don't know. It seems like it's probably going to be a lot. The travel's never easy, but yeah, we'll see how the Ducks do in Raleigh to close out January. So now we're going to jump ahead to February, which, by the way, the Ducks have the first week off because it is the NHL All-Star Weekend, which returns for the first time since the 23-24 season. And it is in Long Island, or on Long Island. Don't want to upset anyone. Sorry if you're a New York listener this year. So, you know, you have to think that Matthew Schaefer is going to be involved with the Islanders and everything. We'll see who the Ducks All-Star representative will be. If we're going to have early guesses, I mean, you have to think, hopefully it's Leo who is shining at this point in the season. But anyways, I don't want to get too ahead of myself. It's February. So the Ducks have the All-Star break and then they come back. Their first game back will be Tuesday, February 9th at 7 o'clock, hosting the Detroit Red Wings. I know that whenever an Original Six team is in the building, there is always a lot of Original Six fans, but why don't we change that this year and put more orange and black fans in the seats instead of that red and white? All right. The next game is Lunar New Year, and the Ducks are hosting the Chicago Blackhawks on Thursday, February 11th, a 7 o'clock puck drop as well. And then they go back on the road after that. So the one game to highlight on that road trip, I think for me, is going to be the Tampa Bay game. That is Thursday, February 18th, a 4 o'clock puck drop. Why Tampa Bay? Well, we get to see John Carlson, Jeffrey Viel. Always good for Alex Killorn to face off against his former teammates too. So like to highlight that game. And I also think Tampa's still going to continue to be a good team this year. All right. The last game I want to highlight in February is the last one actually on the schedule in February, Saturday, February 27th, a 4 o'clock puck drop. Remember that one, varying times, but it's a home game, hosting the Montreal Canadiens. So I talked about Montreal earlier, another team that should be exciting to watch this season. Now let's move into March, where we start once again on March 1st. It is an away game in LA. So another freeway face-off, not the last one for this season. The last one's actually in April at home. We'll get to that in just a second, but we know how important these games are. Orange Country, go to LA. Fill those seats. That's a Monday night, 7 o'clock. All right. Next game. We're skipping ahead a little bit. March 16th. It is a home game hosting the Carolina Hurricanes. Again, the Stanley Cup champions, a team that I think will still continue to be very good this year as they have the last couple years. It is also a giveaway night. Mini skates mirror hang. I haven't seen these yet, but I'm curious about that. So maybe they'll look good in my car, just like everyone else's cars. All right, next game, March 20th. It's Women in Sports Weekend, always a special weekend for myself and all of the other wonderful women that work here at the Anaheim Ducks and the San Diego Gulls, the Rinks, all the every part of the umbrella here
in Anaheim.

and anyone that is coming out for the game special weekend. The Ducks are hosting the Vegas Golden Knights for that game. It is a 7:30 puck drop on that Saturday night, March 20th. Next game is March 22nd against the San Jose Sharks. Once again, it is Angels night, and there is a giveaway with that one, as there usually is. So make sure to come on out to that one. I'm not too worried on pushing that because, like I mentioned earlier, the NorCal-SoCal battle is going to be popping for years to come. And that kind of goes along with the next game, an important one. The Ducks are going to be playing the Sharks two times that week. They're going to go to San Jose on Wednesday, March 24th, another 7 o'clock puck drop. And then the final game in March that I'd like to highlight is March 30th. The last one, it is a home game hosting the Colorado Avalanche, a 7 o'clock puck drop. And that is also Star Wars night, which I know many of you will be very excited about. All right, let's get into the final month of regular season hockey. First game that I want to highlight here is Fan Appreciation Night. Always, actually, honestly, one of my favorite nights too, because it's so fun to see everyone in the stands, you know, getting all the fun little giveaways, the jersey off the back at the end of the game. There will be a giveaway for Fan App Night, and that is Saturday, April 3rd, when the Ducks host the Oilers, 7 o'clock puck drop. Do want to note, it is not the final home game of the season. Little bit of a change there this year. The final home game is on Tuesday, April 6th, when the Ducks host the LA Kings. I teased that one not too long ago, but they're hosting the Kings, the last home game of the season. I don't know what the NHL schedulers were thinking when they decided that one, but I think it's going to be fierce. And also in knowing that, well, I think back to the end of this past season and how important every single game was. Where were the Ducks going to end up in the Pacific Division for their playoff race? It was just a lot to follow. So, you know, I'm hoping that the Ducks give themselves a little bit of a bumper at that point in the year to end the regular season, but you really never know. And then they do finish the season in San Jose four days later, which is, again, a little weird to me, but it's a matinee game, 1 o'clock in San Jose, Saturday, April 10th. So that is the Ducks 2026-27 season. I really can't believe that it's going to be here in just 6 weeks, as I mentioned. And a couple other little notes about this schedule this year. Well, really, it's the home schedule, these little tidbits. There are 9 Sunday games, 5 Saturday games, and 6 Friday games. I went backwards there, but that means there's 20 weekend games that you can choose from this year, which I know is actually probably a little better for fans. So you don't have to worry about on a school night, a weeknight, whatever, work night. You can just come on out on the weekend and catch a game at Honda Center. So that is the breakdown of the home and away games this season. Maybe I've missed a couple, as we know how the season will change in terms of divisional standings, matchups, all of that. But just in looking at it now, those are the games that I'm looking at in terms of the giveaways and theme nights, and then also some of those road games that I mentioned. We are getting excited around here. I hope you're getting excited. And as always, thanks for joining us here on Light the Lamp. We will get to more hockey talk next time. And in the meantime, enjoy your summer.

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2: An episode of Light the Lamp here on DuckStream. I'm your host, Alexis Downey. It is officially the home opener week for the Anaheim Ducks. They take the ice at Honda Center tomorrow night as I'm recording this on this Monday, October 13th. They're going to be taking on the Pittsburgh Penguins. It's a 7:30 start, so a little later than normal. We'll also, as always, have the orange carpet for all the festivities beforehand. So excited. I can't believe it. It's a home opener is always the best. Cannot wait for that game. And the Ducks were able to get their season going over the weekend and last week as they began in Seattle and San Jose. So today's episode is the final one of our Anaheim Ducks Media Day interviews. And as a part of this one, we have for you Leo Carlson, Drew Helison, and Alex Killorn. So starting off with Leo Carlson, he's entering his third season with the Ducks. Hard to believe that he's been a part of this organization for as long as it has been already. I think back to the moment that he was drafted when we were in Nashville. We were doing our first long live stream. It was 8 hours of myself and Kent French talking on the air. Such a fun experience. But seeing Leo drafted number two overall, it was priceless to be there and to see the reaction of him and his family. He is the same person. I mean, he is always just, he's Leo. He hasn't changed at all since the day we met him. He's such an awesome kid and it's fun to see him grow because he's grown quite a bit in the time that he's been in Anaheim. Going back to last season, it was his first full NHL season because as we know, his first year, he had the Leo plan. So his games were managed on that end. So he didn't play too many games in that first year. Last year, he took a big step forward having 20 goals, his first 20 goal season. So he was able to do that in 76 games played, 45 points overall. I want to see that number go up this year. And I think we're going to because from what we've seen already from him in the early parts of this season and through training camp and preseason, I mean, he's the Ducks' young star. So much good to be said about him. Talking with him at Media Day, the cornhole boards and the putting green. We chatted about his summer back home in Sweden. He had Lundestrom's wedding, his good friend Lundy. They were always together when Lundy was a part of this team. Also became an uncle, which wasn't mentioned in the interview, but something that I did chat with him about afterwards and very proud moment for him and his family. And just the expectations for this year, a lot of expectations for Leo coming into this final year on his entry level deal. So let's get into my conversation now with Leo Carlson.
3: We're here with Leo Carlson now at the Anaheim Ducks Media Days. Leo, welcome back to Orange County. How was your summer?
4: Thank you. It was good. It was long. Felt short in the end of August, but it was nice.
3: And you took part in the World Championship with Sweden. Yeah. What was that experience like?
4: It was fun. A lot of people in the crowd always, great support. So it was fun. We didn't get to win, but it was fine either way.
3: You still got a medal, though.
4: Yeah, true.
3: Well, let's get over to the cornhole boards first. Have you played cornhole?
4: Yes.
3: Okay. All right. Well, I'll let you go first.
4: Yeah, not that much, but.
3: Well, it's a little shorter distance, so it shouldn't be too bad. Go ahead.
4: Right.
3: We'll have you go up first. So you had a little bit of a busy summer, too. What were some of the highlights of it?
4: The middle of the, by the way. Okay. Yeah.
3: Sorry. I've had a lot of practice.
4: Yeah, true. Can I start again?
3: No, it's okay. Favorite part of your summer?
4: Probably Vax's wedding and Lundy's wedding. No, my first two weddings as over 18, so it was good. It was fun.
3: Did you get to see a lot of teammates or people that you knew at both of those?
4: Yeah, it was Dallas Day was at Vax's wedding. Then it was some former teammates.
3: Yeah,
4: Sylvia and Gustav Lindstrom at Lani's wedding. So yeah, a few hockey players as well. It was fun.
3: How was your training?
4: Good. Felt long because. As usual, but
3: just one more. Got it.
4: Yeah, I felt long as usual, but it was fun as well. We had a great group, so it was fun.
3: Did you train with any other NHL players?
4: Aiden Edstrom, the Rangers, and then Andre Lee from LA, and then Marcus Johansson from Minnesota. Yeah, those guys.
3: What do you feel like you were able to strengthen this offseason?
4: I mean, everything. Like, I'm at that age when, like if you just train, you can build muscle, like, super fast, which is, I know, a nice thing because it makes it more fun.
3: Mm-hmm.
4: So, say, you know, it's my...
3: Sorry.
4: Like, the focus, but...
5: Yeah.
4: No,
3: go ahead.
4: And it's just for speed and strength, like, overall, like, like usual.
3: It's hard to believe that you're coming into your third season now. Does it feel any different? Like, coming back here a little more comfortable?
4: Yeah, so, like, everything's more comfortable.
3: Sorry.
4: Yeah, everything's more comfortable, more confident.
3: I'll throw it off the board.
4: It's been fun.
3: There you go.
4: I mean, you don't have to don't try.
3: Sorry. Okay. There you go.
4: Yeah, say again. You can focus. Yeah, no, more comfortable. Nowhere to be outside the ring too. Just, know the guys, a lot better obviously now, so.
3: Yeah. In terms of the way last season ended, you were really building that chemistry with Cutter. Is that something that you're hoping to continue doing this season?
4: Yeah, of course.
3: Yeah.
4: I mean, it's just, easy guy to play with, easy guy off the ice too, so it's just, something easy to build on.
3: New coaching staff as well. Have you gotten to meet them yet?
4: Yeah, I met Q. I haven't met the guys yet, but I think I will soon.
3: All right, let's head over to golf now. Maybe something that you'll like a little bit more. Yeah, but we have a couple different putters that you can choose from, too.
4: Yeah, I'm not a great putter, though.
3: Did you get to golf much this summer?
4: Not as much as I wanted to.
3: Okay.
4: But, I mean, I can play here, all year round as well. So, it's for me, it's not that panic, that I have to play. But, I played a lot as well.
3: In
4: life, but it was fun.
3: Let's see if you can get a hole in one on this first shot.
4: The water?
3: Just close.
4: Close.
3: What are you looking forward to about this season? Oh.
4: That's crazy.
5: This season?
3: Try again.
4: I mean, you just play hockey. I was late to win a lot of games. I followed the guys, I followed the fans. It's just sort of that.
3: There you go.
4: So it's just like all those. Hockey stuff, basically. That's a little bit better. I'm excited for a lot of stuff.
3: Have you set any goals for yourself this season?
4: I haven't really thought about that yet.
3: Yeah.
4: To be honest. Probably will. Usually, you just be a leader for a team. Produce a lot of offensive stuff, but also...
3: They're getting stuck up here. I think that's our sign.
4: Be a great defender as well. So.
3: All right, Leo. Well, thanks for joining us. Looking forward to another year, and we'll work on the putting a little bit more still. Thank you.
4: Thanks so much.
2: Now we're going to get to our next interview with Drew Helleson, the young defenseman who signed a 2-year contract extension with the Ducks over the summer. We did chat with him after that, and he was so excited. Big moment for him and his family. And to have his good friend Jackson Lacombe along for the ride just has made it all the more special. So Drew Helleson, someone that I think was a bit of a surprise last season for a lot of Ducks fans. He ended up playing 56 games with the big club up here in Anaheim, 13 points through that stretch, just a lot of consistent time on the ice, which definitely made a difference in his progression last year. And he's obviously starting the year here in Anaheim, which, as we know, some tough decisions were made with all the defensemen on that end, but able to make the cut here and stay here in Anaheim. And someone that we just chatted all about his summer back home in Minnesota. Like I mentioned, we did catch up not too long ago, so there wasn't too much to catch up on, but talked about how he ended up winning that fishing competition. He was a part of the muskie competition. You're going to hear about that too. So let's just jump to that interview now with Drew Helleson.
3: Drew Helleson joins us now for the Anaheim Ducks Media Days. Drew, how was your summer?
6: It was great. It was long, but it went by kind of quick still. Lots of fishing, hanging out with family, had a bunch of weddings and bachelor trips, so it was a blast, but it stayed busy.
3: And we got to catch up with you after you signed your contract, which congratulations
6: again. Thank you.
3: Does that give you a little more confidence coming back to Orange County?
6: Yeah, I think it does for sure. I mean, it's nice to get it out of the way and focus on the season, focus on training camp coming up here, and but it's an exciting thing, and you know, you want to enjoy it with your family and stuff, but once it's done, and then kind of move on.
3: All right, well, let's head over to the bags boards, as you like to call it, in Minnesota.
6: Yep.
3: And obviously a shorter distance here, but I'll let you go first.
6: All right. Do you spin it when you throw it?
3: I throw it flat. Everyone's kind of got a different...
6: I'll try to spin it.
3: Everyone's got a different technique, and I've been doing this for 2 days in a row, so...
6: Wow, look at that block.
3: One of the things that you shared... There you go, a little help there. One of the things that you shared when we chatted last was you were taking part in a muskie competition. How did it go? Fishing competition.
6: Actually, my buddy and I, we won it.
3: Did you really?
6: We won it, yeah.
3: No way, congratulations.
6: So that was wild, which we weren't expecting at all. But like, we just had one of the craziest days ever, and ended up catching three the one day, and then, which for muskies is crazy.
3: Right.
6: And then... we had won the other day, and we lost, like, two more. So it should have been... We won by a lot, but we should have won by even more, which was crazy.
3: Did you go buy a lottery ticket after that?
6: We should have. No.
3: For how rare that can be?
6: It really... We went and played pull tabs, and we actually won that, too.
3: So. Oh. So it was just an overall great weekend.
6: No, it was
3: maybe one of the highlights of your summer?
6: Oh, yeah. It was a blast. That was for sure a highlight.
3: Did you get to spend a little bit more time with your family before you headed back here?
6: Yeah, it was nice. I had plenty of time with family, and then my sister actually is she's a nurse now in Alaska.
3: Oh.
6: So she left in July, so I got to spend some time with her before she took off, and then this was kind of her first big move away from home, so we'll see how it goes for her, but I think she'll do fine.
3: Sounds like a cool place to go visit too at
6: That's
3: some
6: what,
3: point.
6: She's up there for the next 2 years, so next June I think my whole family's gonna go up there and visit her and hopefully get some fishing in up there.
3: Yeah, I bet the fishing would be really good. That was a really good ground by both of us. All right, let's get over to the green now.
6: All right,
3: how was the travel to get back here? Did you guys do a road trip? Or
6: we did do a road trip. We kind of grinded, we just did it in 2 days, kind of just wanted to get out here. But it wasn't bad. We kind of drive through the mountains and stuff, so it's kind of cool to do that. And some of the roads get a little sketchy, but it's kind of fun. I don't know.
3: No one got stuck this time or anything.
6: No flat tires this time. Thank God.
3: That's good.
6: Yeah. But I didn't get to do much of this summer, unfortunately, with all the fishing. So I kind of stink, but.
3: Well, that's okay.
6: That's all right.
3: It's one or the other, and it sounds like you had really good luck with the fishing.
6: I did. I did get a lot of fishing in this summer, more than I usually do, so I'm not complaining there.
3: Will you get to golf before the season gets going?
6: Yeah, we have Troy's, he has a, what do you call it?
3: The Cure Duchenne, yes.
6: Yeah. So we have that on, we have that Saturday, and then we had our Ducks one on last weekend, too. Mm-hmm. So that was kind of a fun thing we got to do. But other than that, I might get out one or two more times, mm-hmm. maybe during training camp, if we get a day off or something, we'll all go out. But other than that, probably not too much.
3: What are you looking forward to about this season?
6: I just think having a fresh start. Like, I think we had a really good young group. We added some veterans that have played a lot of games and played on some really good teams. So I think we have a really good mix of young and guys that have had the experience. So I think just excited to have a fresh start with a new coach and kind of get everything rolling again, hopefully.
3: You finished the year strong last season. Would you like to kind of build off of that this year?
6: Yeah, of course, yeah. Hopefully have a good start. That's big. And just kind of build, like you said, build off last year. I thought I played pretty well and just... hopefully continue to keep that rolling throughout this year and so on.
3: Was there anything that you did in your training that was different this off season?
6: Nothing too crazy. I worked on like getting a little faster. I think that's something that will help me out. Seemed to pay off. So But other than that, no, nothing too crazy.
3: All right. Well, let's see. Get one more shot here.
6: I need to make one here. It's kind of embarrassing. That's not hard enough.
3: You could do it one more time if you want, since it's coming back to you.
6: Yeah.
3: Everyone's saying it's going left, so we'll just go with that.
6: I'll take that excuse.
3: Thank you for joining us, Drew, and good luck with training camp.
6: Thank you very much.
2: All right, and last but not least, after going through this entire roster of Media Day interviews, we have for you Alex Killorn, someone who is entering his third season with the Ducks. It's hard to believe that he's been here that long too. I was just saying that about Leo, but I think about Killer on that end. Coming over from Tampa Bay, this is the place that he now calls home, but he does spend his summer back home in Florida. He became a dad over the summer too, so we talked a little bit about that, but he loves Orange County. It's probably not that different in some ways from Florida, hence the weather. Just we don't have the humidity that Florida does, but Killer is coming off a year last year where he played in all 82 games, which was big for the team. He had 37 points, which was just 1 point more than the season prior, 19 goals, just shy of that 20 goal mark. Would be great to see him get to that number this year. As we know, he was able to do that a number of times through his time with the Tampa Bay Lightning and all the success he had there. But he's someone that's been a great mentor for Leo Carlson. They spent a lot of time together last season, and it just speaks to the closeness of this team at some point. So last but not least, like I said, here is the final chat from Media Day with Alex Killorn.
3: Alex Killorn joins us now at the Anaheim Ducks Media Days. Killer, welcome back to OC.
7: Thank you.
3: How's it been since you've been back?
7: It's been good. Weather's been great. Obviously, it's always nice to be back in town.
3: Is it feeling a little bit more like home now?
7: Yeah. I came earlier this year. The longer you spend, the more you get to know teammates and stuff. It definitely becomes more of a home feeling. So I've really embraced Orange County, and I really love it.
3: Well, as we get into all the games that we have set up here, it's not like it has been the last couple years with the media day. We're going to be playing some cornhole and some golf, which I know this is probably more your forte, maybe.
7: I don't know. We'll see.
3: Let's start over here with the cornhole. But as we're doing this, unless you prefer,
7: I don't care
3: a certain side. We'll just keep talking about your summer, how it was. This was your first one as a dad. So
7: yeah.
3: What was that like?
7: It was exciting. Life changes very quickly, but like for the best. So it was a great summer. I had such a blast, you know. Create someone. It's a crazy time in your life. So it was good.
3: You can go first too, okay. By the way. Yeah. Did you learn anything in the first couple months of being a dad? Anything in particular that maybe stood out?
7: I learned how to change a diaper, I guess.
3: There you go.
7: That's something I haven't done before. But my wife really kind of, she teaches me something new every day. So the list goes on. I seem to forget them. There you go.
3: We're getting a little better here. Spending time back home in Tampa, you got to go fishing a little bit, I saw.
7: Yeah.
3: Did you catch anything big?
7: Yeah, we caught a swordfish. So.
3: Oh, wow.
7: We went super deep fishing. It, you know, it was like 4 hours out, 4 hours back in. It was a long day, but we caught one swordfish. So it was also just fun being out there with some friends. So
3: is that something you like to do a lot of in the summertime? Okay.
7: I like to do it. It's something I like to do a little of.
3: Okay.
7: I like to fish once in a while, but on long trips like that, I just kind of try to do them maybe once a summer, and that's enough for me.
3: Yeah.
7: Yeah.
3: We'll do another round of this, and then we'll move over to the golf. That was pretty good, actually, on both of our ends. All right. Well, as far as your training this offseason, obviously you've got a rhythm down, I'm sure. And I remember when we talked last year, you got to skate with some of your old Tampa teammates. So is that something you did again this summer?
7: Yeah. There's some other guys that play on different teams that are in and out, but it's not a huge group, so you get a lot of ice time, and you can really work on certain skills. So but it's the same thing. I mean, I've been skating out there and living there for the past like 5 years now, so standard.
3: Yeah. When you come back to OC, what is the one thing that you like to do before the season gets going?
7: Yeah, maybe? I mean, I like to golf, but I just like to go
3: to the shot.
7: Yeah, nice. I like to go to the ocean.
3: There you go.
7: Just enjoy the weather, because coming from Florida, it's just so hot that it's nice to be outside.
3: Yeah. All right, well, we're going to come over here to the green now. And you have your
7: choice
3: of a few different clubs. So what
6: the heck is this? What is this?
3: It's it's backwards. So all the guys so far have used it. So we could see how you do with it.
7: I'll try it.
3: And then
7: that's crazy.
3: I've never seen that. Seven. Yeah, move them over. There you go. Give yourself some more room.
7: Right there?
3: Yep, yep. Yeah, you've had your fair share of... Well, we missed you at the golf classic this year, but you got to do some golfing throughout the summer.
7: Jesus. This thing's nuts.
3: Yeah, I'm going to let
7: you guys just find this thing.
3: You know, our producer, Steph, brought it today. So you want to borrow it?
7: Is there like a break, or is this putter just making me go left? Is everyone going left?
3: No, actually, that's just a you thing, I think. Let's see. Oh. Let's get it back. So this year also, I know it's hard to focus on this and also answer questions, but
7: no, it's fine.
3: New head coach this year, someone that you got to play against per se when he was the coach in Florida.
7: Yeah.
3: Have you had many conversations with Coach Q yet?
7: Yeah, I mean, not a ton, but we've talked this summer.
3: There you go. Do you want to use a different one, or do you like that one?
7: I've committed to this one now, so... obviously, I have a ton of respect for him as a coach. Played against him in a cup final. He's highly respected guy in the world of the NHL. And talked to like guys that have played for him, and just talked to him this summer. So it's a really exciting time for all of us, I think, to have a coach of that kind of pedigree come in and be our coach.
3: All right, killer. Last question. What are you looking forward to about the year?
7: Just like any other season, hopefully making the playoffs, having a good season. I think it's going to be a different look this year with, different coach, and we've acquired some players through trades, and there's some younger guys, who knows, that might step in. So it's just always an exciting time.
3: You going to keep that club?
7: Well,
3: one last hit.
7: I haven't made many, so I don't think
3: we'll send you on your way. Oh, okay. All right. Well, not a bad ending, but thank you.
7: Not a bad ending.
3: Thanks for your time.
7: All right. Thanks.
3: All right. And that wraps up all of our Media Day interviews. I hope you enjoyed them just as much as I did getting to chat with them, playing cornhole on the putting green. What a fun, different concept for this year's Media Day. Got to hear all about their summers. And the multitasking is not easy, I will tell you, but we were able to get it done. And can't wait for what's to come this season with all of these players on this roster and the players that you also got to heard from that are now down in San Diego, because it's a bright future for this team. And we've already seen points of that in the early parts of the season. So if you want to watch these last couple interviews, you can on the Victory Plus app. They are available to you there. Otherwise, thank you, as always, for joining us here on DuckStream for this episode of Light the Lamp. Some exciting things planned for this show this season, so stay tuned for all of that. And until then, let's go, Ducks!

0: This is an Anaheim Ducks original production on Duckstream.
1: Off-site edition of The Beaker. Welcome in. I'm Alexis Downey, joined today by the Anaheim Ducks general manager, Pat Verbeek. Pat, thanks for welcoming us into your neck of the woods. I know your perch is just right over there as we get ready for practice.
2: Yeah, we're in a nice warm spot. So anyway, it's really good. So it's cold out there.
1: The NHL season is officially starting this week. It's been a productive past month for your group. How are you kind of feeling going into this next week?
2: Feeling excited. I know the team's feeling really excited about the season. I think getting through the exhibition season, seeing guys take steps, seeing our young guys take steps was exciting for the organization. And so there's just a lot of positives coming out of this training camp. Now it's time to execute what we've been talking about.
1: With this training camp, it's felt like a different vibe around the team. Obviously, a lot of changes with that. But what were some of your observations throughout camp?
2: I think bringing in Joel, obviously, really excited the group. I think is, instant credibility, instant respect, winner three times as a head coach and one as an assistant brings a lot of excitement. And I think the guys we added to the staff as well, Jay Woodcroft and Ryan McGill have been, exciting guys to get there as well. A wealth of knowledge and, just looking at those guys, bring in, power play expertise and even penalty kill expertise for both of those guys. So it's something for us that we're excited, and I think the players are excited as well.
1: As far as the players, one of the things you said at the end of last season going into the summer was that you wanted to see them get stronger. When you went through all the testing, was that the case?
2: Yeah, I would say so. I think a group as a whole improved, especially the younger guys. It's hard, it's something that they have to keep pushing to get doing. But I think I'm happy from that sense that they certainly took a step there and have to keep going. This isn't where they stop. There's still room for lots of improvement.
1: Was there anyone in particular that did stand out from the testing?
2: Not really. I think that, we have standards that we all look to attain. And, for the most part, the majority of guys, met our standards and went beyond. So that's a good thing.
1: Looking ahead to opening night for the Ducks, it's going to be Thursday in Seattle. The roster is set. One of the pieces on that is Beckett Seneca making that final cut. What's the plan for him this season?
2: Well, he's going to be very similar to Leo when Leo's first season. I think the one thing that I really liked about Beckett's camp is started very slow in rookie camp, but really progressively got better as camp went on, which is a good sign and a sign that means he's kind of ready for the NHL. Most guys, they come in and probably have a good flash, but they wear down as training camp goes on. But Beckett did not. He went the opposite way. So I think just him getting used to the pace and understanding, the style of play that, opposite teams play, understanding that he's been a sponge and has really taken it to a level of understanding that will help him play really well.
1: On the defensive side of this roster, six defensemen make the final cut, but there was a lot of young guys that were vying for a spot throughout training camp. And Hines, Luneau, Solberg, there were so many of them. Did that, in your mind, kind of show signs of that growth and, some of those hard decisions that were made?
2: Yeah, well, I think they were tough decisions. I think in some sense they were very tough decisions, but I think ultimately I'm looking at, down the road, or down the road in the, as far as the season injuries, just kind of, I wanted these guys to, I want them to play. I don't want them being a seventh defenseman. I don't want them being an eighth defenseman. I want them playing as much as they can in San Diego. With waivers, we're able to loan them, so they don't get exposed. So it's tough on the kids, but as I explained to them, each and every one of them, This isn't it's not a sprint. It's a marathon. And we want, you know, when you get here, we want you here for a long time. And so, and they all have certain things to work on their game. So it doesn't hurt them to learn, in San Diego, where it doesn't cost them. Where here, they make mistakes. It could cost them, playing time and all those sorts of things. So I don't want them to go through that just yet.
1: It kind of goes along with the end of last season. You wanted to see Zellweger, Mintikov getting those consistent minutes, so that's the case there and for them too.
2: Yeah, sure. Absolutely. So, I mean, having six guys, they know they're playing each and every night. And so it's going to be up to them to kind of make sure that they keep up in the level of their game. So, and I think they'll be up to it.
1: One other thing with this opening night roster, currently three goaltenders, but what has that process looked like as, you've evaluated the two backups essentially behind Dostal?
2: Well, it's been a fierce competition. I think both goaltenders, with Husso and Mrazek played very well. It was good to get Dostal in one game. He hurt himself, in his house coming down the stairs. So anyway, but other than that, things have been
1: great. Didn't know that was how that happened.
2: Yeah. So anyway, so funny thing. But anyway, it certainly, it was good for him to get that game under his belt. And obviously we're going to be probably, making a decision with the two backups here shortly.
1: You touched on the coaching staff as well, a lot of new faces on that end, but specifically for Coach Q, through what you've seen in training camp, two things you had mentioned last year was the team was adopting that work ethic, that accountability. How does Coach Q embody those characteristics and how has he been implementing them?
2: Well, I think right from the beginning, I think his mindset's been the work ethic has to be high, the pace has to be high, and so the practices have had high pace. They've had high intensity, and they haven't been long, but they've been highly intensive. And so the players are now understanding what's required of them. And so now I think it's been good for the group overall.
1: They're still smiling getting off the ice too, which is a good sign.
2: Yeah, no, that is a good sign. But it's early. Anyway,
1: along with the coaching staff, the special teams, that's a big emphasis coming into this year. Two new leaders there. I know we've only had preseason to get a look at that. The penalty kill, really strong through that. But how are you hoping that both McGill and Woodcroft are able to take those to the next level this
2: season?
1: Well,
2: I think their experience, obviously, with good, with good records, there's different, I think it's going to give our group different looks and different ways of how to to kill the penalties. And I think they've looked at our strengths and some of the things that we have as a group that they can implement the things that they're going to be successful. So most of penalty kill is a lot of timing and reading off each other, and applying pressure when pressure needs to be applied, and so getting in sync in the group, having the confidence and the aggressiveness needed, is going to be probably some of the things that we're going to have to overcome. And there might be some times when we could be too aggressive and you get burnt, but I'd rather have it that way than the other way around.
1: We're seeing some of the new additions on the special teams, Chris Kreider, Mikhail Granlund. Also with those additions, one of the things you had mentioned last year was the team needed to learn how to win big games. Yeah. Those guys bring a lot of experience. How do you think they're going to be able to help the team on that end?
2: Oh, I think they're going to be great. Kreider's been a wonderful penalty killer for the last, 6-7 years. Applies that speed. Some of the units, he's played with Leo, so there's going to be, that ability to kind of, put teams on their heels shorthanded. And certainly with Granlund, very, very smart player, has a, wealth of experience. I think last year going to the semifinals with Dallas was huge for him and something that's, his point production with all, the savviness that he brings to the game is really good for our young guys.
1: Pat, you haven't been shy about the expectation this season being the playoffs.
2: Yep.
1: What are the keys for you for this team to take that step?
2: Well, there's a couple things. I think we, you know, be good to get off to a good start. We have a chance to do that. And I think, you know, one of the things, you know, I mentioned last year with disappointing was not being able to beat St. Louis when it mattered or beat Calgary when it mattered. So we're going to have games that, you know, I expect us to win, and we have to show up to win those games. And there's going to be some tough games. Obviously, some of the playoff, when you run into playoff, you know, competition, you're going to have to win, you know, win those and win the majority of them to get in. So I think that's one part of it. But I think, you know, if we can get our special teams to just average, to me, that's going to help us win more games just by that alone. And so those are the couple things that I think that are going to be important to help us get there.
1: A couple of the big moving pieces most recently have been the signings of Jackson Lacombe and Mason McTavish. Specifically, we'll start with Mason McTavish, his deal, and how it did take some of training camp to get done. Do you think that could affect him in the long run, missing any of that?
2: No, I don't think so. He's looked good. I know he skated with his the junior team in Ottawa, so he's in well enough condition, you know, to now just understanding, you know, the pace. It was good for him to get one game under his belt, and I think we put in a plan for him to kind of you know ease him into all of this stuff, and so I think it looks like it's working so far, and now we'll have. You know, he'll have, you know, a couple more practices here before game one. And then next week will be kind of a slow roll. And then we really get start going. So I think it'll be good for him.
1: For Jackson Lacombe, a lot of confidence behind that deal with him. And he's going to be here for a long time as well. What did you see out of him the last two seasons that gave you the confidence to give him that long term deal?
2: Well, I think I've watched him a lot since college, mm-hmm. so I've known the player and how he's really progressed, you know, from his freshman to sophomore and then even his senior year before he signed with us. I think that his senior year he really took off and really became a quiet competitive defenseman and was actually more physical than I've ever seen him, you know, for those first couple of years. And so that same progression's kind of taken place. I know getting used to that 80 game schedule versus the 40 game schedule that he had in college, you know, some at the, you know, every other night you're going in the NHL, and it's completely different mindset. You know, Cutter went through the same thing last year. So it's a tougher deal. And as he showed up in the training camp last year, he was a completely different player than what I watched his first season. And so that same progression, and as he took the season on, you know, he took the season on last year, he just got better and became a lot more dynamic. And I still see, you know, a nice real upside to his game as we continue here, even though he's 24, he's just starting to get get rolling. And so, you know, and I think the preseason game where he had three assists, I think that's the sort of Jackson Lacombe you're going to see this whole season and for the rest of his career.
1: The martial arts training helping him a little bit too in his own
2: season.
1: Yeah,
2: I think that, you know, there's certain things that understanding one-on-one competitiveness is a confidence builder and a mindset. And for me, that's really helped his one-on-one defending and in front of the net. And so it all leads to good things.
1: We were laughing a little bit before this. Next summer is a big summer for this team. Yeah. A lot of restricted free agents. Is that on your mind going throughout the season of maybe getting any more of those done?
2: We're going to kind of wait a little bit and see how things shake out, and then if things look like, you know, I can pick up the phone and just start, you know, trying again, and we'll see where it goes. I would like, you know, to knock some of them, you know, off the plate, but it's not necessarily you know, something that has to get done, you know. I mean, we got all summer, you know. Not that I'd like to have a summer, but you know, so anyway, but, you know, we'll see. We'll see how it goes.
1: One of those guys is Leo Carlsen. One of the things you mentioned at the end of last year was just seeing him shoot the puck more and have that confidence. Yeah. What are you looking for in his game to take that next step?
2: Well,
1: in his third year, it's hard to believe.
2: Well, I think that he's taken that step. I mean, you saw the goal he scored the other night. Like, you know, that Leo would have looked to pass the puck, right? And so there's growth. He's starting to understand that his shot is a weapon. And I think that once he starts to realize, you know, and gain that confidence to shoot it more, then all the other plays that, you know, the things he sees on the ice very well, that those things are all going to open up, and then his teammates are going to be the beneficiaries of it. So I just see, big things out of Leo this year.
1: Last question, Pat. As we look into the start of this regular season, the line. So we've seen some consistency there, specifically with the Leo's line. But do you think that that's an area that the coaching staff and will be kind of evolving as we go?
2: Sure. That happens. That happens every year. I mean, the one thing when Joel and I sit down, there's a lot of options. He has a lot of options, a lot of different combinations. And some guys might be playing well, and they may get moved around to help someone else get playing well. So there's lots of combinations that are going to work, and that's kind of exciting from my perspective. But I think the coaches, have something to that they can tinker with and really find combinations that can help the team win.
1: It's a really exciting time for Anaheim Ducks fans, and we appreciate all your insight. Thank you so much for joining us today, Pat.
2: Thanks, Alexis.
0: This is an Anaheim Ducks
3: Welcome
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3: to an
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3: episode
0: on DuckStream.
3: The bench here on DuckStream. I'm Alexis Downey. Today we're joined by new assistant coach Jay Woodcroft. Jay, welcome to Anaheim. I'm excited to get to know you and introduce you to Ducks fans.
4: Alexis, thanks for having me on today, and I'm looking forward to the opportunity to answer any questions that you might have and let the fan base in Orange County get to know me as a person and as a coach as well. So thanks for having me on.
3: Awesome. Well, we have to start by sharing a little bit about your background in terms of where you're at right now, because it looks like you're at a nice spot back home enjoying the summer. But what have you been up to?
4: Well, yeah, I mean, the summertime for my wife and kids and I is always a special time, just given the nature of our business that we want to make sure that in the summer we always had a home base to go to and trying to create memories for our kids. We have two 11-year-old twin daughters. And so we come to Ontario about 2 hours north of Toronto in cottage country up here. It's called Muskoka, the region. And this is our happy place. This is where we spend a lot of time on the water, do a lot of swimming, boating, fishing, all of that type of stuff. And it's where I come as a coach to recharge my batteries and do some thinking in preparation for the year ahead.
3: It's so important to be able to have that time away from the rink. As much as we love it, it's good to reset and enjoy those things that you get to do in the off season, because as many know, the season is very busy and you don't get a whole lot of time to yourself.
4: Yeah, absolutely. Now, over the last year or so, I've had enough time to think about things and to work at my craft and spend a lot of really good quality time that maybe normally you don't get to do during a hockey season. I've tried to use that time to the best of my ability and to its best uses. So I've done some things family-wise. I've done some things hockey-wise where I've been able to travel the world, go to a whole bunch of different countries, learn from top young coaches, give back to a lot of coaches as well, try and find coaches that I used to be. People that were craving knowledge, craving shared experience. And I found in doing so for me, I'm coming back refreshed and ready to have a great year here in Anaheim.
3: That's amazing that you've been able to use this time and get to learn all of those different aspects to get you ready for this year. Let's talk about how you got to Anaheim and what this process looked like. So kind of walk me through maybe the beginning stages of it and what those conversations might have kind of looked like as you got into the role as an assistant coach.
4: Yeah. Well, For me, I was in a few different scenarios interviewing for head coaching jobs around the NHL. And in Anaheim, that was one of the places that I had spent some time. And I had really, really great chats and great meetings with Pat Verbeek and Mike Stapleton, and just loved the opportunity that was here in Anaheim. So for me, you know, when things didn't happen for me on a head coaching basis around the league, I weighed my options, had a, you know, understanding of a relationship with Joel over the many years we've coached against each other, and nothing but huge respect for Joel as a hockey coach and as a person. And for me, things kind of just came together where I was weighing my options of what my next move might be professionally, and just knowing the level of talent that Pat and his staff here have put together, and then knowing Joel's skill set as a head coach, I felt that this was the best place for me to come to learn, to come to grow, to come to share. And I can tell you this, I'm so excited to roll my sleeves up and get to work with this good young hockey team that's been put together here in Orange County.
3: And we've heard already that there's been Zoom calls over the last couple of weeks as you guys get ready for the season. What do those kind of look like?
4: But you know what? For me, I think it's been a wonderful exercise because, you know, it's not just myself that's new to the staff. Joel's obviously new coming into the organization. Myself, Ryan McGill, Andrew Brewer are all new coming into this opportunity. And it's a great, those Zoom calls are a great way for us to come together with people that have been in place. So you're talking about Tim Army, Peter Budaj, and then Austin Violette that have an understanding of the way the organization works, and that opportunity to see each other, to have conversations, to talk about a wide range of topics. I think it's a great move by Joel because what it allows for the staff to do is when we come together and we're in the same room, there's going to be no get to know you phase. Mm-hmm. It's going to be, we're going to hit the ground running in preparation for training camp here in September. So I thought it's been an excellent exercise and one that I've learned a lot from everybody on those calls. And I'm looking forward to working with this group because Joel and Pat have done a great job putting a top staff together.
3: And you've already been to Anaheim not too long ago. Was that during development camp? And, you know, what did you think about being here in SoCal?
4: Yeah, it was a couple of weeks ago. And for me, it was I was saying this to my wife. For me, when you come in as a visitor, I don't think you get the full feel of everything that Orange County has to offer. Mm-hmm. So a lot of times you're just going to the hotel and then to the Honda Center and you play your game and you're out. And so it was the first time I've actually spent a lot of time in Orange County and try to get to know different neighborhoods, tried to get to know, different parts up and down the coast, and see what Anaheim and Orange County have to offer. And my wife and I were beyond impressed. The people, everyone we met seemed to be so very friendly and welcoming. And for us, it's going to be a great opportunity to raise our family, these two young kids, in just a top environment. So we are so excited.
3: Nothing too bad about being by the beach, especially from a young age. I'm sure that they will enjoy it as well.
4: So they were fired up. We had a moment or two to take them to Newport Beach, obviously, and Laguna Beach. And like you said, anytime you get kids around sand and beach volleyball and the ocean, they light up. So they're super excited. And the most important thing is that we're going to a great spot that is a top place to raise a family. And then on the professional side, like I said, so excited about the opportunity to work with this young team.
3: As far as your previous knowledge about the team here? And obviously, I mean, you coached against this team a number of times, but did you know Pat Verbeek before, you know, all these conversations?
4: Well, so I first got to know Pat at the start of my career in the NHL. From 2005 to 2008, I worked in the Red Wings organization. So that was my first time around Pat, and Pat held various jobs with the Red Wings during that time. And then in 2008, we had won the Stanley Cup, and I went to join the San Jose Sharks from 2008 to 2015. And the next time I spent any time around Pat was at the Men's World Championships. Mm. So he's involved with Team Canada. And he got to see me kind of operate as a coach. He saw my growth as a coach, much different levels of responsibility at that point in my career. The next time I had the opportunity to be around Pat was World Cup of Hockey 2016. So that's kind of, we've had some time around each other, not working directly for anybody or whatnot, but I think there's a real mutual respect for both of our comeuppance in the game. Mm-hmm. Obviously, Pat, I think, is a Hall of Fame level hockey player, but as an executive, he has really put the time in to earn the position that he's in right now, and he's done a great job with it. So I'm excited to work more directly with him and the staff as a whole. I mean, you're talking about guys like Martin Madden, Jeff Solomon, Jim Johnson on the development side. Like I said earlier, Mike Stapleton. Those are really, really good hockey people. And I'm excited to work with all of them.
3: Well, how about on the team side? You're coming in with this really young core that we have here in Anaheim. You're going to be working with the forwards, which there are a couple new faces on that end in the acquisitions this summer. What are you looking forward to in helping some of those younger players get to the next level?
4: Well, I think our staff is coming in at a real, really important time in some of those younger players' development. Mm-hmm. They've kind of gotten their feet wet early in their career. They know what the league's all about. They've established themselves as full-time NHL hockey players. But I think for them individually and for the organization collectively, we're all looking to take a step, mm-hmm. Take a step in our individual careers and collective careers.

0: already been done by previous coaching staffs, by American Hockey League coaching staffs. And for us to get to work with some of those young players at this stage in their career is a privilege. Now, that's the young players. I also believe that there are some more veteran players and some players that have been brought in from the outside that can also grow their game as well. And I know that Joel and the staff are equally excited about working with them and putting it all together so that the team is very, very competitive. And as I said before, as a coach, you know, I've had some time, so I'm fired up to roll my sleeves up and get to work with these guys.
1: Do you have any previous relationships with any of the players that are on this roster?
0: You know, I coached against a lot of the players that have come up through the Ducks program. Mm-hmm. Obviously, I had coached in the American League in Bakersfield, and I was a prime rival of the San Diego Gulls. There were a couple playoff series there and whatnot. And so I've seen guys like Troy Terry and Lukasz Dostal and these players matriculate up to the NHL and have coached against them in the National Hockey League. In terms of players that are currently on the roster, Ryan Strome had come through Edmonton's organization when I was an assistant coach, I think in 2017-18. I'd worked with Jacob Trouba at the World Cup of Hockey on that Team North America team. And then most recently, probably Olin Zellweger at the Men's World Championships when he played for Team Canada and I was on the coaching staff for Team Canada. So that would be it. It's really a clean slate in terms of, you know, what these players can bring to the table and how I can help them. But under Joel's direction and working alongside that great staff that's been put together, I'm so excited.
1: Most recently, you were the head coach of the Edmonton Oilers. What did you learn through your time there? And I mean, obviously, you talked about all the different things you've done over the last year, but when you've had time to reflect back on that part of your coaching career, what did you learn?
0: Well, first of all, I'm very grateful and thankful for my year spent in that organization. I wore a lot of different hats when mm-hmm. I went there. I went there as the lead assistant coach, kind of the head coach's right-hand man. I was presented with an opportunity after a few years to go down to the American League and try and make an impact at that level. That team had never really produced a lot of NHL hockey players and had never made the playoffs in Bakersfield. So it was a unique challenge. And that for me was the opportunity to go and try and make a go of being an NHL head coach and get that experience. I felt it was the last thing on my resume that I needed to check off. So went to Bakersfield for 3.5 years, developed a lot of NHL hockey players that came up through the organization. We made the playoffs every year that we could. I think there was one year that COVID canceled the season in the American League, but made the playoffs, started to develop a pride in the development program in Bakersfield. And then one day I received a call like every player or every coach wants to receive. And that's the opportunity to go up to the NHL. And for me, it was as a head coach. When I received that call, it was in the beginning of February of 2022. The team at that time was 6 or 7 points out of the playoffs. It was in crisis, and we were able to go up. My assistant coach and I were able to go up and make a little bit of an impact. And I'm very proud of the work that we were able to do with that organization. But I would round it out by saying, again, I'm thankful for my time there. But I'm so excited to move forward here with the Anaheim Ducks.
1: A couple things going along with that. You touched on helping develop some of these younger players. What to you is the key, at least in your mind, from your coaching experience for helping these players?
0: Well, I think it's important for coaches to know that there isn't just one set formula. You know, it's not the Kentucky Fried

0: chicken set of spices or the formula for Coca-Cola.
1: Yeah.
0: It's, you know, every player is an individual. Every player has a different path to get to the NHL. And in my experience, it's not always linear.
1: Mm-hmm.
0: A lot of times there's, you know, some ebbs and flows to development. For me, I mentioned earlier on this interview that I think there's opportunities for players well past age 30 to develop or grow their game, mm-hmm. or find different ways to contribute and impact. So I think when the public at large talks about development, they only go to younger players. But I think it's any player that puts on that equipment, wants to know that their coaching staff has put in the work to help them maximize their full potential. I think the dirtiest words for a hockey coach and a hockey player are unrealized potential. And the best coaches are the ones who draw out somebody's potential so that people get the most out of what God gave them.
1: I really like that. That's a unique perspective. Thank you for sharing that, Jay. One other part about your time with Edmonton was setting the NHL record for the best power play in one of the seasons that you were there. You're going to be working with this Ducks power play, which certainly needs a lot of work. If you look back at last season, what are maybe some of the keys that you see in a good power play?
0: Well, first off, and I think Joel has made this point amongst our group in our weekly Zoom calls, and it's this, is that we're doing it together. The coaching staff is a team within teams. And for me, I think, you know, every coach has a starting point that they go to in the morning. But I would say this, I believe in being open to ideas. So for us as a coaching staff, and this is under Joel's leadership, best idea wins. We're going to do things together as a group. So that said, I think there's a lot of exciting pieces that are in place already. I think there's some things that can be tweaked here and there. I think there is room for improvement. And I think everybody is going to be motivated right from day one in order to make our special teams special. I think that's really, really important. I think also that the additions of Granlund and Kreider, both players who play in every situation, will help not only the power play, but also the penalty kill as well. So I think when you add all that stuff up, the level of talent that's there, some new ideas that might be brought in, and then the work that's going to be put in, it's an exciting time to be a fan of the Anaheim Ducks.
1: It is a very exciting time. And whenever those power play goals happen at Honda Center, it gets really loud in there. So we're hoping to see more of that this season. You know, and especially you talk about some of the new additions and how they can help also these young guys too, but how they're going to be able to fit into that forwards group.
0: Yeah, I think, you know, anytime you bring in quality veteran players like we did with Chris Kreider and Michael Granlund, to me, those are people that they're going to raise everybody's level just through osmosis because they've been in the league so long. They're high quality people as well as contributors to any forward group that they've been in a part of. I think for them, you know, their job primarily is to play good hockey. That's number one. They have to play their game and bring their what makes them special to this forward group. And then secondarily, it's how do you lead through example? How do you impart some of the lessons that you've learned during your time in the league? How do you pay it forward to the next generation? And, you know, everything I've heard about some of these young players, not only on the back end, but also up front, is that they're like sponges. They want to learn. So anytime that you can surround them with key veteran players like Kreider, like Granlund, like Strom, like Gudish, like Jacob Trouba and Frank Vetrano, these types of guys, I think everybody as a whole, the level rises. So I'm excited to witness that firsthand. The hard work and the starting point for that will happen in September.
1: One of those young players, I want to touch on him specifically, Leo Carlsson. Now, this is going to be his third season, which is kind of hard to believe that we're already at that point with his young career. What are you looking to see out of him as you head into training camp and get to know him too?
0: Yeah, well, I've only had the opportunity to coach against him, right, like in the league, you know. So I'm looking forward to pay attention to his practice habits. I'm looking forward to pay attention to his level of competitiveness. I've heard lots of great things. I've seen it mm-hmm. as an opposing coach and on film, but I'm excited to see it firsthand. I've heard nothing but great things about Leo. And when you look at the overall package of his game and the step that he took post Four Nations last year, mm-hmm. I think he's an exciting player to get to work with, and I can't wait for that.
1: Well, Jay, for you, as you look at the rest of your summer, and I know that's not too much longer at this point, anything that you have coming up that you're looking forward to, or just getting ready for the season?
0: Well, just getting ready for the season. We have a little bit more time here at the lake. We're going to try and enjoy that as a family. And then we're moving down to Orange County because kids have to get into school and after school activities, all that kind of good stuff. And we're so excited. We're going to make a trip of it on our way down, hit some points along the way, and looking forward to getting into our new home in Irvine. And, we're just excited about the opportunity. As I said earlier, the players that Pat and his staff have put together, the opportunity to work with Joel, so very exciting, and I can't wait for it.
1: Awesome. Thank you so much for joining us today, Jay. Looking forward to getting to know you at training camp here coming up shortly, and enjoy the rest of your summer.
0: Absolutely. Thanks for having me on. I sincerely appreciate it.
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3: There are 6 major North American and international competitive titles available to players. The Memorial Cup, World Junior Championships, the Stanley Cup, World Championships, the World Cup, and the Olympic Games. Of those 6 championships, there are only 2 players in history who've reached the mountaintop of winning each of them. Both former Anaheim Ducks, Corey Perry and Scott Niedermeyer. Scott Niedermeyer is known for his smooth skating ability, elite offensive instincts, and his quiet lead-by-example leadership style. The 4-time Stanley Cup winner's career is well documented as a generational champion, with winning at the core of his career. In addition to the 4 Cups, Niedermeyer earned 2 Olympic gold medals with Team Canada, the first in the 2002 Winter Olympics in Salt Lake City, the second at the 2010 Winter Olympics in Vancouver, where he also served as the team captain. Prior to his NHL career, Niedermeyer's junior hockey team, the Kamloops Blazers of the Western Hockey League, won the President's Cup as WHL champions during his first season with the club in 1989. Not only did his play on the ice earn him and his team championships, but during the 1990 season, his focus on academics also earned him the Darrell K. Seaman Trophy as the WHL Scholastic Player of the Year. While in the NHL, Niedermeyer earned 3 Stanley Cups with the New Jersey Devils and 1 with the Anaheim Ducks. Individually, Scott was named to the All-Rookie Team in 1993, a first-team All-Star 3 separate times, an NHL All-Star 5 times, and he won the James Norris Memorial Trophy as the best all-around defenseman in 2004. And was a Conn Smythe Trophy winner in 2007 as the MVP of the Stanley Cup playoffs during his cup run with the Ducks. At the end of Niedermeyer's playing career, he was elected to Canada Sports Hall of Fame in 2012, the Hockey Hall of Fame in 2013, and the BC Sports Hall of Fame in 2014. The Niedermeyer name also sways in the rafters in New Jersey, Anaheim, and Kamloops, as his number was retired by each of the clubs. But This story isn't just about Scott Niedermeyer, the champion. This is a story about a quiet outdoorsman whose curiosity and deep loyalty to his friends and family allowed him to conquer new heights in each area of his life. A story that begins in a mining town, includes a Nirvana CD, and features a Hollywood script that sees brothers sharing the Stanley Cup in a moment of pure bliss. This is The Mighty Journey of Scott Niedermeyer. Scott Niedermeyer was born on August 31, 1973, in Edmonton, the capital city of the Canadian province of Alberta. Though he was born in Edmonton, he was only there for a short time, as told by Scott and his father, Dr. Bob Niedermeyer.
4: When Scott was born, I was working in a small northern mining town in just near the Yukon border, called Cassiar. And Scott went out, well, never mind Scott, his mom went out to Edmonton for the delivery because I had no other doctors in the area or other medical help other than the nursing staff.
5: I was born in Edmonton, went back to Cassiar. We lived there probably until I was about 3 years old and then moved to Cranbrook at that point.
3: Scott's brother, Rob, was born in Cassiar prior to the family relocating to Cranbrook, B.C. Cranbrook is a city located in southeastern British Columbia, roughly 50 miles from the Canada-United States border into the state of Idaho. Cranbrook is ideal for people who enjoy the outdoors and the raw beauty of nature, as detailed by Scott's childhood best friend, Jarrett Bouquet.
6: Cranbrook is, when we were growing up, was at about maybe 16 or 17,000 people right in the what's called the Rocky Mountain Trench. So you have the Rocky Mountains on the east side, and then you have the Purcell Mountain Range. The highway goes in there, and so all the animals come down from both sides. It's deep, deep in the mountains. It's really hard to get to. So as the crow flies, if you were to fly to Vancouver, it might take, you know, 45 minutes to an hour, but to drive there, it might be 12. And so when winter hits, you know, the biggest things there are, you know, skiing, hockey, hunting. And, you know, if you don't participate in one of those things or participate in winter in general, you kind of suffer through it. But if you participate in one of those, you know, activities, snowmobiling or something like that, it's, you know, arguably one of the best, nicest places to grow up in.
3: And Scott's brother, Rob.
7: Cranbrook's, for a kid who loved the outdoors, and I don't think you could grow up in a better spot. We were outside as much as we could. Played soccer in the summer, fished and hiked and hunted and went camping in the summers. And then, of course, when winter rolled around, we always had hockey and skiing, and we did a lot of playing on the frozen ponds and played a lot of street hockey. So it was for a kid growing up, it was definitely a great spot to go out and have a lot of fun.
3: Scott's love for the outdoors stems from his childhood upbringing in Cranbrook.
5: Yeah, I mean, I really, you know, it's hard for me to imagine a better, you know, better childhood, really. We lived in a little neighborhood with a couple of, you know, some other families that had kids the same age as us. We had a little creek, you know, down below us that had little fish in it, so we could go fishing, or we could go down in there and build a fort or ride our bikes and build a jump, and, you know, really were able to just kind of get home from school, put our backpack down and head out and have some fun with some good friends. And, you know, feel very fortunate that, did grow up like that. And, you know, definitely a lot of those things that we did, I think kind of created, you know, our interests and different things as we've gotten older. And very thankful that a lot of those relationships we still have, we're lucky to do have that. And that's just the background of living in a small town and being able to get out and fish and do all those things. I feel very thankful for that, for sure. Grateful.
3: The cul-de-sac that the Niedermeyer household resided in is named Brookview Crescent. In that cul-de-sac, Scott and Rob became very close with a tightly knit friend group that they coined the Brookview Bombers.
6: He grew up in a cul-de-sac. He'll probably be a little bit embarrassed of it. It was called, not the cul-de-sac, it's called Brookview. And him and his neighbors and friends, they had a group of guys, four or five guys, and they called themselves the Brookview Bombers. And they were probably the best road hockey team. And, you know, we played tons and tons of road hockey. And they kind of recruited me to be an honorary bomber, I would say. And we would play different groups. So we would play road hockey all the time. So in his cul-de-sac in Brookview, it was kind of the hangout. We would go there and his next door neighbors, the Canes, and then up the road was the Motties. So there was always a group of guys playing road hockey or shooting pucks, and we would all just kind of congregate there and figure out our plan for the day or what we were going to do from his place. But he was just always a quiet leader.
5: We lived in a place called Brookview Crescent, and we just came up with our own little name just amongst ourselves. We weren't, you know, roaring around town as a small little gang by any means, but we just kind of called ourselves that, you know, in a half-hearted kind of way, but it's a good group of friends.
3: The friend group became instrumental in Scott's success at each level in his career, as the Bombers still organize group outings that include new outdoor adventures every year.
5: We'll actually get together here again in a couple weeks with everybody, and now we all have families, and I think there's close to 20 kids amongst the seven of us that grew up together on that neighborhood, so great relationships, and again, fortunate to have them.
3: Though Cranbrook, B.C. currently includes more than 20,000 residents, the city is called home by 19 former NHL players, including current executive vice president and general manager of the Detroit Red Wings, Steve Yzerman. Hockey is a part of the city's DNA, with several local teams, and the landscape of frozen ponds that surround the area, as described by Scott's mother, Carol Niedermeyer.
8: Well, I think that there were the Royals here, a senior team that was in league, and Cranbrook has, when we came, it was a hockey town, because they also had a junior team, so hockey was very important as a sport, and it also froze during the winter, and so we were out on sloughs or lakes around here and scrape the snow off and take our dogs and have campfires, and so this little group, we were out together skating, and the boys are playing hockey and that type of thing a lot. So the environment for that was there, certainly.
3: Scott's curiosity and deep dives on various subjects may stem from his father.
5: You know, I think he, you know, is a thinker for sure, and I'm probably have acquired some of those traits as a human. So that's funny. Every once in a while, Lisa will make a comment that says, "Oh, that's just like your dad," kind of thing. Which I guess we all, you know, it's going to happen to all of us at some point for sure. But you know, he was sort of the organizer. He was the manager of our hockey teams. He was the one getting us into tournaments and arranging our travel and those type of things. And like I said, sort of, you know, always trying something new, whether it was learning to fish a certain way or learning to tie flies and fly fish or, you know, kind of a funny story I think of now. We had a place on a lake that we'd spend a little bit of time in the summer, and my dad had it and said he was going to go catch a sturgeon, which are these big sort of old looking fish that are sort of at the bottom of rivers and lakes. And you'd heard that you do it by getting a big rope and a big fish hook and a whole chicken and just tying it to a tree and throwing it in the river and let it sit there for a couple of days. So we tried that a few times and we never did get anything, but he was always, you know, trying something new and putting us on a little adventure. So we did have fun doing that for sure.
3: There's no questioning how instrumental his mom was in developing his skating ability from when he was a young boy.
7: My mom, I know, she would teach power skating, and to get paid, she would just get, like, ice time for us at lunch. And she would pick us up at lunch hours, and Scott and I would go and skate at lunch hours on weekdays at school days, and that definitely helped us a great deal. That I mean, skating is such an important part of the game that to get taught the right way and put a lot of time in it at a young age, it helped us as we went on in our careers.
5: My mom was an athlete for sure. Like growing up, she grew up on a farm in Saskatchewan, and you know, had two brothers and a sister, and you know, they had a lot of work to do on the farm. But then anytime they could do a, you know, play a sport or have some fun, she was always right in the middle of it. Didn't matter if it was her brothers playing or whoever. So she didn't have I don't know if she had any sort of technical expertise in skating, but she was just somebody that took to anything that was athletic. They'd skate on the little frozen pond, you know, in their, on their property back in Saskatchewan. So she would get in the middle of pond hockey games when we were kids, and whatever it was, she would play and compete hard. And, you know, she was good at those things as well. And she helped, the lady that did have the technical training in town, to teach power skating. She'd kind of go out and give people a hand that maybe needed it while the other instructor was kind of giving the formal technical information to us. But she was always out there. She loved being in the middle of it. And, you know, I'm sure we got a few of the athletic genes from my mom for sure.
8: Well, we spent a lot of time on the ice, but what I was doing, I was helping a lady who was a figure skating coach, and then she turned to this power skating. And so I was on the ice. She was the teacher, and I helped her with kids that, when they were young, you kind of have to help them, you know, hold them up or get them going in the skating. And I love kids. And then the boys were in hockey, and we always felt that skating is one of the most important skills that you have to have in order to improve your game. And I grew up in Saskatchewan on a dairy farm, and we had a dugout. And it was like a slough that the cows used to drink from. And in the winter, it would freeze, of course. And my family, there was two boys and a girl, and we were always at the dugout skating. And then our friends would come up on the weekend, and we'd skate before there was outdoor skating rink at Fort Sam, where we went to school. So skating was always kind of a part of our lives.
3: As Scott began his athletic journey in Cranbrook, that was when he was originally acquainted with his close friend Jarrett Bouquet. Jarrett played sports, including hockey, with Scott all the way through juniors at Kamloops. As Scott's career continued to progress in the NHL, Jarrett eventually became Scott's player agent. Their friendship dates all the way back to their early years on the soccer field.
6: I just remember the first time I ever saw Scott, I still can remember how fast he could run. I was just like, wow, how does someone run so fast? And he was a quiet and shy guy. And, you know, maybe we all were when we were young and first soccer team, but he was quiet, but aggressive. Like, I couldn't believe how he was always had the ball and just how much faster he was than the rest of us. So that was my first meeting with Scott.
3: As the pair continued to grow up together, Jarrett recalls the moment he knew that Scott's maturity and leadership was a step ahead.
6: A couple years later, we might have been 10, and we were playing. It was called Adam Hockey back then. And my dad was the coach. And he brought everybody into the dressing room, and he said, everybody that wants to play forward, go to the right side of the room. Everybody that wants to play defense, go to the left side of the room. Every kid went to the right side of the room, and Scott went to the left. So I thought, obviously I'm going to get more ice time, and Scott is just a mature guy, and he's probably the best player. I'm just going to go over on that side of the room. I don't know if he went that way because he would just get more ice time and everybody went the other way, but there was just two of us sitting there, and I remember that vividly. And through the years, as we got older, I think there were coaches and parents and people that were trying to get Scott to play forward. And my dad was the one that influenced him, kept him back on D, and recognized that Scott was one of those players that's better when everything's in front of him. And his skating ability, I mean, was way ahead of his time. So I think that maturity that he had back then, you know, recognizing that, I mean, I think he has always been ahead of his time.
3: Bouquet also remembers how Scott's maturity kept the group out of trouble during their high school days.
6: When other kids were starting to get into drinking and whatnot, Scott had better ideas. Whether he told anybody or not, he was going to play in the NHL, I'm sure in his mind. So after the summer skates, we would all head up to my place because we had an acreage and we had a big bonfire pit. And we used to drink Slurpees and, you know, there was no alcohol involved. It was kind of nerdy, you know, our group. And so it was right around graduation, actually. And I really wanted him to come to grad, you know, to the graduation. And he was like, he had workouts and he had other ideas. And I kind of was like, listen, you got to come. And he kind of bit back at me and he was like, you know what? If you think if graduation is the most important thing in your life, then you've got to rethink things. And he stormed off and he left and he was mad at me. And it was hilarious because it took about 7 minutes for him to get home. And I remember my dad going, hey, Jarrett, Scott's on the line. I go, what? And he goes, hey, I'm sorry about that. I shouldn't have said that. You know, graduation is important, but I have other things going on. I shouldn't have said that. And it was hilarious. That's the only time I think him and I ever really gotten an argument as younger guys.
5: Yeah, I don't know if I was all that advanced in my thinking. I just wasn't naturally sort of a real party person. You know, so I definitely would stay away. And yeah, I guess if some of the other friends or whatever, we'd get away and kind of stay out of some trouble, we would do it. I would just enjoy being with them. So it wasn't by any design to sort of help them out, I guess. I was doing my thing, and if a few of them came along, that was awesome.
3: While slushes around the bonfire were a staple for Scott and Jarrett, slushes and a Nirvana CD were also at the forefront of how Scott and his now wife Lisa started dating.
6: His wife now, Lisa, I got my tonsils out one summer after, I think it was after we'd won the Memorial Cup. Or no, I got my wisdom teeth pulled, sorry. And I was in a lot of pain. So she, as a friend, brought up a slush for me. You know, one of those slushes to make my teeth feel better. So in walks Scott with a slush as well. And I'm like, all right, a slush cat party. Okay, just like old times. So they start talking. And actually, I joked about this when I was up there. Scott, you know, he never really had a girlfriend. He was just too focused on other things. And if he did, nobody knew about it. But so he had a Nirvana CD. And he's like, hey, Lisa, do you want to hear the Nirvana CD? And you can see Lisa just going, rolling her eyes, going, sure, okay. So he goes into my room and I could hear the Nirvana playing. And so then fast forward 3 weeks, we're all out camping and we're all by the fire. And all of a sudden she kind of leans up against him and puts his arms around him like, what is going on? What happened here? And we're all just kind of laughing and joking around. But that's really how they started dating. And it's funny because I was bugging him about that. I goes, if that's your only move with girls is you brought a Nirvana CD out and made her listen to it.
5: Yeah. It's kind of a funny story. He likes to always tell people that one. But yeah, I think he had his wisdom teeth pulled, so he was kind of, his face was swollen up, so I think we brought him some ice cream or something. And then actually Lisa and her friend were up doing the same thing. They were up visiting him and had brought him something too. So at that point, I don't know, we hung out for a bit, and then Lisa and I kind of just started talking, and next thing you know, time flew by and we were still talking. And I'm sure Jarrett said that one of the things was I wanted her to show her some secret song on the back of a Nirvana CD. I guess that dates us a little bit. At least it wasn't a cassette tape, but that was something that we were talking about. And I was a big Nirvana fan at the time, so I guess that's connected to the two of us for sure.
8: So we kind of just started talking, and my girlfriend had to leave, and I don't know, Scott took me back to Jarrett's room and said something like, oh, have you ever heard of the Nirvana, I don't know, extra track on their thing or whatever. So we went back there. We ended up just sitting talking basically all night. Jarrett had fallen asleep. We came out. Everybody was gone. And so then he drove me home, and I guess the rest is kind of history.
3: Even after the impact that Nirvana had on Scott and Lisa's early dating memories, Scott's still unsure if she'd call herself a fan of the band.
5: I don't think she was, and I'm not sure she still is. So.
3: Scott's core values today are the same values he's had since he was just a quiet boy in Cranbrook. At the forefront of those values is how he treats his friends, family, and those around him. And his relationship with his brother Rob is no different.
7: Yeah, that's one thing I think with Scott is nothing's changed. I mean, he's still the same guy as when we were kids, and his personality hasn't changed. He's still, you know, super supportive of everyone and really down to earth. And that's the thing about our group is I think we're all pretty similar in that aspect. So, but I think Scott's sort of, you know, the leader of that group. So he had a big part of it.
3: In a 2007 edition of Sports Illustrated, there's an excerpt describing Scott and Rob as sibling rivals. But as the tale tells, the two brothers are anything but rivals, supporting each other at every turn, even during the 2003 Stanley Cup Finals between Scott's New Jersey Devils and Rob's Mighty Ducks of Anaheim. The two created special memories together in Cranbrook. Rob recalls some of his favorite moments out on the frozen pond after school.
7: You know what? I remember just, like, we had some friends, like, we weren't old enough to drive, but we had an older friend that was... that did have a car, and so he would be the guy that we'd go right after school, right to the pond. It was probably like a 15-minute drive, and we'd stay out there right to dark, and, you know, he'd put one boot at one end, one at the other, and, of course, before, you'd have to shovel the snow off. But I remember it didn't matter how cold it was or whatever, we just loved playing it, and we would do that as much as we could, and just some awesome memories with that.
3: Scott's focus, leadership, and competitiveness drives him in every area of his life, from hockey to mountaineering.
6: If he didn't make it in hockey, I have no doubt he would be, you know, a top doctor or a top researcher or doing something that he would be good at. And his brother Rob is like that too. And I think I remember also when we were 10 years old and running around the hotel in Calgary at a tournament, I remember it was about 7:30 or 8, and I went, you know, running down the hotel room, knocking on his door to see if he wanted to come play mini sticks, and his dad answered, and he said, no, the boys are sleeping, and you probably should be too. And that was the first time I was like, okay, yeah, they're focused. I should get my act together and probably go to bed now too. And then later in Kamloops, you know, I think we all think, well, we're going to make the NHL and you don't have to worry about school. And there's Scott winning the Western Hockey League Academic Award too. So as good of a player he was, he excelled because he's competitive. And again, well, I better get my act together too. I'm more of a fringe guy. I can't afford to be failing school. So he was always that leader, even if he didn't ever say, Books, like, pick it up. Like, he was just that leader all the time. Whether it was when we were young playing soccer, years of playing hockey together, when we got into mountaineering later on, we climbed Mount Rainier with that group that we called the Bombers. At the top of the summit with two three-man rope teams, that was Scott leading the way, kind of pulling us up the mountain.
3: Those qualities led him to success at every corner of his career, starting with the Kamloops Blazers in the Western Hockey League. Scott's journey to the Blazers could be a movie all by itself, with former Kamloops scout and current amateur scout for the New Jersey Devils, Glenn Dirk, first discovering him.
6: When you're a young kid and all of a sudden, you know, we start to learn a little bit of systems, and like I said, my dad was the coach. I remember one time I was behind the net with the puck, and he came by so fast and grabbed the puck, and he had this move. He'd go up, he'd fake in, he'd go wide, and every time, like, he just put his arm out every time, pump his legs, and score almost every time. I remember that and go, I've got to just get him the puck anytime I'm playing with him. It's amazing. It's incredible to watch. And so he did it, and people said, you know, at the Adam level, well, you know, Pee-wee, the next level, let's see if he can do it at that level. Pee-wee was the same thing. We played bigger teams down in Vancouver, and he was doing the same thing. And then Bantam, it's like, well, you can't do it at Bantam when there's hitting and whatnot. And he did it at the bottom level. Come flying around the net, up the ice, fake inside, drive wide, put his arm out, pump his legs, and score every time. And back in Pee Wee, there was a scout named Glenn Dirk. And that's a funny story. He came through, he was scouting for the Spokane Chiefs, and he stopped in for a bathroom break at our rink and started just watching our practice. And he just watched Niedermeyer play. And he grabbed my dad after, and he said, "Who's that kid right there?" And he goes, "His name's Scott Niedermeyer." He goes, "I'll remember the name." My dad said, "Well, why is that?" And he goes, "He's going to win the Norris Trophy one day." Then Glenn Dirk listed him with the Spokane Chiefs. And so we went down there to play in a tournament, and the Spokane Chiefs had Link Gates and some of these crazy players. It was tough. It was a really tough era. And, you know, a huge Donnybrook broke out, and the scout was sitting by Mr. and Mrs. Niedermeyer, and you could see them getting jittery. So the scout, Glenn Dirk, goes down to the coach and says, "Listen, we have probably the best prospect since Bobby Orr. There's a chance he could get him, could lose him to college. His dad's a doctor and his mom is very educated and professional, and they don't look very comfortable. You need to tone things down." The coach, in the third period, came out, and again, a huge Donnybrook, Link Gates was there, and the Niedermeyers turned and said, "Thank you for your interest in our son, but he won't play for the Spokane Chiefs." So then, fast forward a bit, Glenn Dirk started scouting with the Kamloops Blazers. Spokane dropped him. Glenn Dirk listed him with Kamloops.
3: 34 years later, and Scott Niedermeyer is an NHL Hall of Famer, won a Norris Trophy, and Glenn Dirk has now been scouting for the New Jersey Devils for more than 20 years. Scott's time in Kamloops was crucial for his development, and prior to his first season in Major Juniors, a personal visit from Bob Brown and Ken Hitchcock, who was coaching the team in Scott's first year, secured his future with the Blazers.
4: The big point I remember was when Bob Brown and Hitchcock, Ken, came down to visit us in Cranbrook. And they sat down with Carol and I and discussed the possibility of him going to Kamloops. And, you know, we were most worried that, their education, is it going to suffer because they're playing Major Junior? I mean, it's almost like a job. And so we really, in the end, left it to the boys. Each of them. And Scott, of course, being the oldest one, he was the groundbreaker. And after talking to Hitchcock and Brown, they made it very clear that his education would all be covered and we didn't have to worry about that. It was a priority just in the day-to-day running of the hockey team. So it panned out well from there. And you know, I never dreamt it would end up the way it did.
8: He was blessed in that he went to Kamloops, and number one, he had great billets, and one or two kids stayed there as well, so that he wasn't the only one at this house, but this family were really, really good to him. And he had the coaches, again, Mr. Hitchcock and Mr. Hay. He was fortunate to be on a good team again. There were some really good players that he could develop his skills and play that team game. And because he did win the Memorial Cup. Kamloops did win it one year in Seattle.
3: Scott went on to play three seasons with the Kamloops Blazers, including the 1991-92 season, after he'd been drafted by New Jersey and had played four games for the Devils.
5: Yeah, I think, you know, they were a really strong organization. You know, good leadership, management, the coach that was there. That was really, I think, what made it an easy decision to go play there. You know, we had good teams. Again, like I said, surrounded by good players and players that would challenge you, players that would help your team be competitive and successful. I was really fortunate to live with a great family, the Paulsons, Roger and Sheila, that took me in. They had billets for a number of years that played for the Kamloops team. And I was able to live with them the 3 years I was there, and they were amazing. I mean, they were tremendously supportive. did a lot for me, obviously away from the rink, basically taking care of me. extremely thankful for all they did as well.
3: Prior to being selected by New Jersey, former Devils team president and general manager Lou Lamoriello described the process in selecting Scott.
9: I was there prior to his draft here, watching him play. I believe it was in Quebec for Kamloops when Hitch was coaching. And at that given year, there were five players, if I recall, in the top five, so to speak. There was Lindros. There was Falloon. There was Scotty. There was LeChant. And there was Ward. Those were the five. I remember us, the New Jersey Devils, inviting all five of them to camp because we had Toronto's pick at that time, number three. And Lindros declined, but we had Scott, Falloon, Ward, and LeChance all there at the same time. At those days, we were able to test them in different ways, spent a lot of time with them. And certainly, Scotty came out head of the class. Unfortunately, we did not know where we would be picking. We certainly were hoping that we had the chance that Scotty, we knew who was going number one. We didn't have that pick. So Scotty was certainly our choice from day one.
3: On June 22nd, 1991, at the Memorial Auditorium in Buffalo, New York, Scott Niedermeyer was selected by the New Jersey Devils with the third overall pick in the NHL draft.
4: We were pretty proud of him, that's for sure. And, it was a huge step, which, we never dreamt he would go that high in the draft. Of course, we were more worried just about that he was happy and doing something he enjoyed.
8: Like, you cry because it's something they've wanted to attain, and all of a sudden it's there, and he's there. He's got to a pinnacle that he's sort of worked hard for, and it just was most joyous.
5: It was awesome for everybody, right? That I'm sure, me as a parent now, anytime your kids do something or achieve a goal or whatever, it almost means more. As a parent, I recognize that now. But for me, it was just a thrill. I was young, I was naive, I didn't really understand maybe what laid ahead as far as the work and different things or opportunities, but just the chance to put on NHL jersey was a big thrill. I look back at the pictures now, and I was so quick to put the jersey on, I didn't even take off my suit jacket. I just threw it on right over top. I was kind of so eager to get it on, so it was a thrill for sure.
4: I always remember that, of course, was the year Lindros was drafted number one, and there was no question who was going to be number one. And Falloon was second, and then Scott was third. And I remember we were down in the lobby, and I was talking to Bob Brown, and several of the other NHL scouts were there, and they were talking away and, raving about Lindros. And Bob Brown says, well, I'll tell you, Scott is going to be the top out of all this draft group. And I'm thinking to myself, oh, well, that's wonderful you can say that, Bob, but, I don't really believe it. But look at how it turned out.
3: That same year, on October 16th, Scott Niedermeyer made his NHL debut at Madison Square Garden in New York against Mark Messier and the Rangers. Messier's first season in New York after arriving just 11 days earlier in a trade from Edmonton.
5: That was just the craziest feeling. You're there, you've almost like out of body thing. You're like, geez, there's Mark Messier taking the face off and I'm on the ice. Like, that just doesn't make sense, right? You couldn't quite figure that out.
3: The 1992-93 season was the first full season for Scott in the NHL, and just a few seasons later, Scott hoisted his first Stanley Cup with the Devils during the shortened lockout season in 1995. New Jersey swept the Detroit Red Wings in the series, and in Game 2, Scott scored one of his most memorable goals.
10: Here's Niedermeyer. He can fly. Niedermeyer reshaped the trailer. Niedermeyer gets missed. Niedermeyer scores! Scott Niedermeyer, the 21-year-old, showing you why. Despite the fact he's played mostly D for the Devils, he is an offensive threat.
5: Kind of a weird thing. I lost my stick. Actually, was tied up in one of the Detroit players. And then kind of a weird thing, he kind of just let me grab it from him, you know, rather than toss it in the corner and make it difficult for me to get. He kind of just stayed there and allowed me just to grab it from him. And I was able to kind of, from there, take a few strides. I got the puck because I was getting a pretty good head of steam. And I think the fact I came from so low in our zone, I kind of caught their defense flat-footed. And I, you know, was moving as fast as I possibly could. The defense backed up. I took a quick shot, missed the net. But because of the speed I had, I was able to just kind of move in and get the rebound off the boards. And it came out in front of the net, and I was able to put it behind the goalie. So it was, you know, a few moments, a few situations of some luck involved, using my strength as a player, which was my skating. And to score a big goal like that in the Stanley Cup Finals playoffs is always a thrill to sort of contribute like that.
3: Niedermeyer and the Devils would go on to win their second cup in just a five-year span, with Scott scoring the opening goal in Game 6 of the series against the Dallas Stars.
10: 2-on-1 shaping up, and
3: New Jersey went on to win the game in double overtime to clinch the series. When it was Scott's turn to host the cup in his hometown of Cranbrook, B.C., he took the cup to new heights. The keeper of the cup, Phil Pritchard, who has traveled everywhere with the iconic trophy since 1988, explained.
11: One story I always talk about is they're talking about how they're on cloud nine and they feel the greatest moment in their life. Well, Scott actually took it to cloud nine and took the helicopter up to the mountains outside of Cranbrook there and stood there. And when anyone sees that photo, we have it hanging up in our archives here. I mean, it's one of the best, not only sports, but human nature stories there is. Being on a mountain overlooking your hometown with a cup over your head is pretty amazing. You look at the sky, the scenery, and everything about it.
5: Yeah, no, I mean, that was sort of it. The photographer organized the whole thing and so, you know, kind of got in touch with the helicopter company to see if it was something they could do. And it was a pretty thrilling thing to fly up there. It's a pretty small little peak of a mountain. You know, the keeper of the Stanley Cup probably wasn't too thrilled about the idea, but we were able to make it all work. And it's a pretty cool kind of memento, at least for me personally. I know a lot of other people agree, but you know, it's a landmark that from Cranbrook to hometown, my hometown, you know, it's something you see from town. You know, people like to hike and get to the top of it, and you can always see it when you're driving around town. So to sort of combine the two things seemed to make sense for me, and it just brings a lot of good memories from many respects. It sort of combines the accomplishment of the Stanley Cup with my hometown and the natural beauty out there. So it turned out pretty good.
8: The kids climbed that mountain when they were young, and to see them reach that pinnacle when they were young, the top, it's about 9,000 feet plus, and then for him to put the cup on top of it, it's sort of the beacon to Cranbrook, and that was just, I can't tell you how that moment really had something special. To see him climb up there as a young boy and then to take the cup up there was fantastic.
12: Yeah, that was just fantastic. He, I guess that shows part of his character too. When he brought the Stanley Cup home, he really made sure as many people as possible got to see it. You know, didn't hesitate. I don't think it was the first time, but one of the times with the Stanley Cup, I had a patient of mine who just had had a baby, and so he didn't hesitate to come to the hospital and see her and have the little baby boy in the Stanley Cup, take a picture.
3: With two cups under his belt, Scott then competed in his first Olympic Games, the 2002 Winter Olympics in Salt Lake City.
5: You know, obviously in Canada, growing up in Canada, hockey gets a lot of attention. You know, so when you're able to represent your country in anything, it's a huge honor. Absolutely. But I think there's something even extra special to do it in hockey in Canada. You know, I know I, growing up, watching the international competitions, you know, most of the sort of what you'd call best on best would have been Canada Cups that I grew up watching. And those to me were you know, some great situations to watch the best talent in the world competing against each other, some exciting storylines and how the tournaments played out, and great memories as a fan and Canadian to watch, you know, the Canadian guys go out and represent the country. So to be able to do that then yourself, when you get that opportunity, is a huge honor. In 02, I think it had been 50 years since Canada won a gold medal in ice hockey, since most, you know, the top players in Canada were always playing in the NHL, and the NHL didn't shut down to allow the players to go to the Olympics. So when that finally did happen, I think the Canadians started looking at the Olympic gold medal as something that, you know, we really felt we should be winning. And the first year they didn't end up winning it. So in 02 was the next crack we had, and it had been 50 years. So that, there was some pressure involved in that tournament. There's a lot of other good countries that have some really good hockey players. So it's never maybe as much a foregone conclusion as Canadians wish it was, but to be able to be part of that team, to play with some guys that, again, grew up watching, Mario Lemieux, Steve Yzerman, guys like that, was a thrill. And then to be able to win the gold medal, was awesome.
3: After winning gold with Team Canada, Scott and the Niedermeyer family faced the most challenging predicament of their hockey journey, the brothers, Scott and Rob, facing each other in the 2003 Stanley Cup final.
12: That was brutal. It was, you know, whenever they played each other, and that even goes back to their junior hockey days, you always felt that you were cheering for the losing team, you know, because you wanted them both to win, eh?
8: It was hard for Scott because he wanted Robbie to win too, but not in this case, because he had to do his best and play for his team. And I was really proud of him to do that, but it was hard both ways.
7: I do remember, like, talking to him just before we were going to play, and we sort of, like, said, okay, well, you know what, we both want to win the Stanley Cup, so we probably won't talk to each other until the series is over.
5: Yeah, I think we just understood that we both were playing hard for our teams and ourselves, and that was just how it was. That's what we had to do. You know, I think, yeah, for my parents, I'm sure it was kind of, at one point, it's probably, oh, this is great. Both kids are in the Stanley Cup final. And then sort of once the reality of, you know, how it was going to play out, which obviously is pretty obvious, you know, one team was going to win, one was going to lose. You know, I think then it was kind of like, well, there's half of it's going to be great and the other half's going to be, you know, pretty difficult.
3: And as it went, the series went to a grueling game 7, with Scott assisting on the Devils' first two goals in their final clinching 3-0 win over the Mighty Ducks.
13: After when they shook hands, and then we went out and saw Rob right after, it was a really hard time to watch Rob have to go through that and, you know, Scott celebrate. But he also had guys on his team that had never won, so he kind of went to Rob, you know, said his things. They talked for a while, and then he's like, okay, I got to go celebrate with these guys now. But yeah, that was a weird time, but hard for Rob.
11: That moment on the ice when they shake hands, it's pretty touching. And hockey's got some great moments when Joe Sakic has passed the cup to Ray Bourque, moments like that. But Scott and Rob hugging at shaking hands. that's one of those moments you can't really describe. If Scott and Rob know that feeling itself, you have to really applaud Rob. He was at all of those Stanley Cup parties, including the one that he didn't win as well. But as they know, that's the nature of the game. Somebody wins and somebody loses.
3: A year later, Scott and Rob teamed up at the 2004 World Championships, and that's when they first discussed the idea of playing together.
7: Yeah, I don't think really we sort of talked about playing together until we played together in the World Championships and just had a great time and really enjoyed it. And that was something that we hadn't done since we were kids. So I think that's when we first sort of entertained the idea of that. And yeah, that's sort of where I think that started.
5: Yeah, you know, I don't think it wasn't something that we really even talked or thought a whole lot about, until maybe that was one of the moments where we actually did talk about it, was when we

0: was the chance to play together every second year. Obviously great for my parents. I recognize that after becoming a parent, when your kids can kind of be on the same team playing in the same town and building, it's nice so you can see both of them doing their thing. So, you know, to get an opportunity to do that, I think that is sort of planted a seed when we play together and recognize, you know what, we haven't done this in a long time. We used to do it as kids, and if we had a chance to do it in the NHL, it'd be pretty special. So I think that is when we at least entertain the idea.
1: After the 2004-2005 NHL lockout season, Scott became a free agent, and that's when the idea of him potentially heading west became a reality.
0: You know, I think probably even during and before me being a free agent, there was sort of a little bit of, you know, where was my brother at? Obviously, Anaheim had been to the finals in 03. I believe the next year they missed the playoffs. And then during the lockout, the team was sold. And, you know, there were some changes to management, coach, new ownership. That's when the Samuelis bought the team. So there was sort of definitely a lot of unknowns with the team. And that, you know, Rob and I would talk, like, I would kind of ask Rob, like, what do you think about the team? And, you know, is it a place you want to play? Like, is it, you know, somewhere where you think you can win? And, you know, those type of things. So we actually kind of, that was sort of maybe the first piece of the puzzle was, like, you know, for Rob to decide, is this a place that he enjoys playing and thinks can compete and try and win? I know that's a difficult question to ask. I wasn't, it didn't need to be a guarantee there, but, you know, just, do you think it's got the right sort of environment ultimately to potentially compete? So really it was sort of up in some ways, you know, for Rob to kind of decide, is this a place that I believe those things? And I think, you know, I think he did. Obviously they were there in 03. You know, then they missed the playoffs, and sometimes there is an up and down to pro sports and different things. And I think what really helped was kind of the discussions my brother had with Brian Burke as a new general manager, and just some of his ideas and the vision, talking about, you know, the players that were in Anaheim, talking about some of the ideas of what he thought he could improve with the team, I think really gave my brother some belief in what he wanted to do. Brian spoke highly of the Samuelis and, you know, in his short time getting to know them and what they valued and what their priorities were. And I think that gave my brother, you know, confidence that, yeah, you know what, I've been in Anaheim. I've enjoyed it here. I believe that, you know, the people that are here now are going to continue to push this team to be competitive. And then once he got to that point of being comfortable, you know, there in Anaheim, then now it was, I guess, my decision once I was a free agent after the lockout to make my decision as to, you know, do I want to stay in New Jersey, which was, it was difficult to leave there for sure, or try, you know, something new, a new challenge in a new place and get a chance to play with my brother, which definitely was the biggest sort of factor in me making that decision for sure. I mean, there were some things about, you know, getting out west, you know, both Lisa and I are from Western Canada, so being a bit closer to home, all those type of things were part of the thinking as well. A new challenge, you know, had its benefits. You know, I'd been in the league now a while and trying something new, you know, there was sort of that train of thought too, but for sure the biggest one was the fact Rob was here and to get a chance to play with him in the NHL as a teammate was probably number one for sure.
1: And so Scott made the decision to unite with his brother in Anaheim in a script that seemingly was written not too far away in Hollywood. In Scott's first season in Southern California, the smooth-skating defenseman played all 82 games for the Mighty Ducks and finished second in voting for the James Norris Trophy, as Anaheim was eliminated in the Western Conference Finals by the Edmonton Oilers. The very next year, the 2006-2007 season, became the most memorable one for the Anaheim Ducks franchise and for the Niedermeyer family. The Ducks finished the regular season with 110 points. Until that point, it was their best season in franchise history. The team advanced all the way to the Stanley Cup Final, eliminating the Minnesota Wild, Vancouver Canucks, and Detroit Red Wings en route to a final matchup with the Ottawa Senators. In a playoff run full of special moments, including Scott's first overtime playoff goal, a series-clinching goal against Vancouver that was set up by a big hit from Rob, the brothers also teamed up for a goal in double overtime in the Western Conference Finals matchup against the Red Wings to tie the series at one.
2: Now for Paulson. Sammy Paulson shoots one towards the net, went behind Mowen. Track down Rob Niedermeyer to Scott. In front, shoots, goal!

0: Niedermania. Oh my goodness, I'm gonna say it. We got Niedermania.
1: Teaming up for the goals and things like that, that's neat. But just every day being able to come to the rink together and, you know, like I said, working for the same team, it's been fun.
2: I mean, a big thrill for me for sure. This it was certainly nice to come up with the win tonight, and I mean, watching Scott score that winning goal was pretty special.
3: In Game 4 of the Cup Final against Ottawa, with the Ducks leading the series 2-1, the captain of the Senators, Daniel Alfredsson, out of frustration, turned and fired the puck at Scott Niedermeyer in the final seconds of the second period.
4: The center, Alfredsson, blast one off Scott Niedermeyer, and I think the Ducks are upset at Alfredsson for firing the puck at Scott Niedermeyer. Now Paulsson gets into it. Now Mullen is knocked down by Phillips. Volchenkov gets into it with Scott Niedermeyer. What did you make of that? It looked like he fired the puck right at Scott Niedermeyer towards the end of the period. Now Phillips and Beaujolais having some words. Scott Niedermeyer is incensed at Daniel Alfredsson. You know what? I do not blame him one bit.
3: The actions of Alfredsson fired the Anaheim team up as they swarmed around the Ottawa captain looking for revenge. However, as another former Anaheim captain, Ryan Getzlaff, describes, the cool and calm Scott Niedermeyer displayed his leadership between periods.
5: That was definitely a defining moment for Scotty. For us as a group that kind of saw his leadership right at the forefront, was that those are the kinds of things that our team, it, all season long, would have reacted to. We would have went out and probably fought our way out of the building, all those kind of things. We had fights all the time. We were a rough and tough team. We wouldn't let anybody push us around like that. And that was an incident that happened, and, you know, everyone's riled up. We go into the dressing room, and the first thing Scotty does is he stands up and tells everyone to calm down. Don't worry about it. We'll worry about it later. Blah, blah, blah. And, you know, and just that he was able to stand up and say that, you know, his credibility, his leadership told everyone in the room, well, yeah, he's right. And, you know, we need to, you know, he's fine. He wasn't injured. He's ready to play. And he would rather have the success on the, you know, on the board and in the series than take retribution right away.
6: I, you know, kind of just tried to emphasize to the guys that, hey, I'm fine. Let's focus on the more important thing right now. And the guys were great with that. They just, you know, we were really focused on what we wanted at that point, which is to win the Stanley Cup.
3: After the calming words from Scott, Dustin Penner scored the go-ahead goal for the Ducks to lift them to a 3-1 series lead, setting up the clincher back in Anaheim.
4: Scott Niedermeyer throws it outside the zone, and the Ducks win! 3-2, they win game 4 in Canada! And the Ducks are up 3-1 in the Stanley Cup Final, coming home Wednesday with a chance to win it at Honda Center.
3: And in Game 5, the Anaheim Ducks took down the Ottawa Senators to put the final touches on a movie script that saw Captain Scott Niedermeyer pass the cup to his brother Rob.
4: 6 seconds left. Chris Porter has the puck. To win the Stanley Cup, a golden moment for hockey fans in Southern California.
7: The winner of the Conn Smythe Trophy as the most valuable player in the playoffs, Scott Niedermeyer. Scott Niedermeyer, come on back up. It's your turn to hoist the cup.
0: First thing that he does is he hands it off to his brother. For Robbie, he has made it to the finals before, lost to his brother. That is an outstanding thing.
8: When Scotty received the cup and then gave it to Rob, well, yeah, that's my mountaintop.
9: That was hard to put into words. It was so exciting. And to see them out there together and... It's certainly more than made up for the year they lost, eh?
10: To have him hand it to Rob
8: was really just icing on the cake. It was so special, and I think a memory that'll last forever, that's for sure.
10: That photo alone of him passing it to his brother and patting him and telling him to skate around with it is, I think, really all that needs to be said is right there.
5: That had been a common goal of theirs for, you know, since they were kids. And knowing that Scotty's been able to do it and Rob hadn't got to yet, I just, you know, like I said, I can't even imagine what that felt like for both of them to be able to share that together.
11: For it to happen sort of the way it did was just, I mean, you couldn't really write it up better than it did happen. It was just awesome how we were able to experience it together, play a big part on the team, and just go through it with their families together. And it was, it's hard to put it into words because I don't think I would do it justice, just because it was, just from what I'd experienced before that to the elation you feel when you do have your brother pass you the cup and reach that childhood dream, it was unbelievable.
12: It was actually sort of more than I imagined, because I think what maybe I didn't think and should have probably more was, you know, the fact that my boys got to get to know their uncle. You know, he'd pop over for dinner and we'd do the same over to his house, and, you know, he got married during the time we were playing in Anaheim, so we got to know his wife and you know, their aunt. You know, they had their first child in Anaheim, so we got to be around for that, and, you know, to be able to share all those moments as a family, really, is probably, I mean, obviously winning the Stanley Cup is great, but those are great too, like the time we got to spend together and catch up and kind of, you know, just to, you know, increase the level of our friendship and broaden it out to our families and kids and different things was great as well, and something I didn't think a ton about. But to be able to hand him the Stanley Cup especially after, you know, 4 years prior, competing against each other and seeing how disappointed he was, I mean, I don't know if I would have believed it if I was watching some, you know, a movie on TV and saying, oh, they took it a little far, and, you know, this would never happen. But we were fortunate that we were able to make that happen. And I think going through that experience of competing against each other just made it just such a great feeling to be able to share that success together. And to be able to hand him the Stanley Cup, something he'd been chasing a long time in his career, and probably appreciated it way more than maybe I ever did. The fact I was able to win one while I was younger. You know, there was a lot of guys on that team that had been chasing it for a long time, played in the NHL for 12, 15 years before they were able to win their first Stanley Cup. And I really loved that. Like, just to see, you know, it just is that much sweeter for those guys. The fact that work and the disappointment that they've endured in their careers, and then finally sort of getting to that moment and being able to hoist the Stanley Cup. I really enjoyed that. With my brother, but with the other guys on the team that were in the same boat as him, it was great to be part of something like that.
3: With Scott and Rob winning the cup together, that meant twice the party back home in Cranbrook, including another special trip to the mountaintop.
12: We helicoptered up that same time, and it was actually, you know, sort of a mountain, probably about, maybe, I'm just guessing, maybe 5 miles south of Fisher Peak, there's a range of mountains called the Steeples. And they're actually right above where Rob lives now, where his ranch is. So we kind of thought that would be, you know, a little bit different, you know, be special in the fact that it's kind of the mountains right above his house, essentially. So we decided that we'd try something different, take it up there and get some pictures. So, yeah, I mean, you know, there's a lot of personal meaning and those type of things, but they're obviously pretty scenic as well.
3: After reaching the pinnacle of his career with his brother Rob, Scott continued to play with the Ducks through the 2010 season. That same year, Scott played in his second Olympic Games, this time as Captain Canada, leading his country to another gold medal, the second in his historic career. After the 2010 season, Scott finished his playing career as he retired from the NHL. a generational champion whose leadership and talent transcended everyone around him. And when reflecting on his career, Scott made sure to mention the support and impact his wife Lisa and his parents Bob and Carol have had on his life.
12: Yeah, I can't say enough, sort of, or give her enough credit for everything, you know, she's done. She probably doesn't realize a lot of it, but right from the early days there, and then beyond to our family and four kids and the whole thing, you know, for sure. And I think there's no question I was really fortunate to sort of have, you know, meet Lisa and obviously end up being together. And then beyond that, just the friendships and people that have been able to maintain and keep those friendships strong back in my hometown. And then I think that was good because it did exactly. It kind of, I always knew, you know, who I was, I suppose, or where I came from. And those connections were always strong. So, you know, when the hockey season ended, loved getting back there and catching up again. And, you know, Lisa had her family there as well. So there was never any sort of question as to where we'd spend our time. And we both love going back to Cranbrook area. Both my parents were always there. Something that I think I really started to recognize as I'd gotten older and had my own kids is just, you know, they were at every tournament. They were on every road trip. You know, for the years we played together, they usually were both there. For the years we played apart, one was with each of us, and you know, one would go in that direction and one would stay with the other one. And they were doing everything they could, whether it was fundraising things for the team and different things in the community. You know, and then they understood, I guess, that they were fortunate and able to do some of those things and had the time to do it. So, a combination of those things. But yeah, the more I look back and recognize the effort and time and everything they did put in for my brother and I, and for people in the community and people on our teams and those type of things. I'm very thankful for that, for sure.
3: After he announced his retirement in 2010, he invited newly drafted defenseman Cam Fowler into his home to make sure that he could give back in the same way that others did for him when he was a young player in both Kamloops and New Jersey.
12: It was fun. My boys loved it. You know, they were definitely more impressed by Cam than anything I ever did. So that was a thrill for them. And it's been fun to watch Cam. I mean, it's amazing that he's now a veteran. You know, he's now the guy teaching these young guys. And that's exactly what I guess I've been talking about, sort of that cycle that, you know, maybe I passed something along to him that I got from somebody and he used it a bit, and he's been passing it on to the young guys with the Ducks now. And that's great to see. And the way it works.
3: Fowler recalled what it was like to stay with the Niedermeyers.
13: They were so gracious in letting me come and stay, and I had my own bedroom, and it was really a great atmosphere for me. They felt like family, and it was an easy transition, which helped a lot because there's a lot of things going on in your mind when you're an 18-year-old kid and you're playing in the NHL and having, you know, your meals and even like laundry and stuff taken care of really made things a lot easier on me.
3: No matter how much time has passed or the amount of success and accolades Scott Niedermeyer has achieved, his friends and family all state that Scott has never changed. And the person he was as the quiet, shy kid from Cranbrook is the person he is today, the humble Hall of Famer that is still the leader of the Brookview Bombers.
14: He's just such a modest guy. And just that quiet superstar that you don't think he's a superstar. Like, I asked him one time, I go, Scott, like, you've won everything. Do you think you're a superstar? And he paused and he said, you know, I never really think about that. And that's not how I approach things. But he goes, I must be pretty good at hockey. And I just started dying laughing. He's just a modest guy.
8: Scott has certainly changed, but his core values, as a boy growing up in Cranbrook, didn't change much as he moved on into his profession.
15: What a great leader he was. He's what I would want my leader to be like on a team, and just how good he was at that. And I think just, you know, number two is just what a good down-to-earth person he is. You know, being able to experience so much success, and he hasn't changed at all. He's still down to earth, genuine, and just a really good guy.
16: Humility, he put a different definition to it as far as the stature that he created as far as his talent as a hockey player, his humility is just exceptional. It continues that way today. He never tried to be in the spotlight. He never got the crest of his jersey confused with his name. You know, he's just a tremendous human being.
8: It's pretty amazing. I'm definitely one of his biggest fans, and always, you know, he's so humble and never really says too much, but I'm always like, oh yeah, he's won this and he's done that. And
14: honestly, it's like emotional just thinking about it, to be honest. It's unbelievable that I could be just a small part of his life.
3: Today, Scott Niedermeyer serves as a special advisor to hockey operations for the Anaheim Ducks and is active with various conservation groups, including being a board member with the Yellowstone to Yukon Conservation Initiative.
12: My interest and love of nature and being outside has also led me to kind of try and contribute a little bit in some conservation environmental issues, you know, when I can. Currently, actually on the board of a group up here called Yellowstone to Yukon Conservation Initiative, which is a neat, very interesting group that is kind of working from Yellowstone all the way up to the Yukon to try and make that area as healthy as possible for all living things there. And I enjoy learning about it and seeing the work that those people are doing. And like I said, it probably stemmed from where I grew up and how I grew up.
3: And as for me and my thoughts, it just is one memory that I'll recall of several on Scott Niedermeyer. And that was that famous mad dash to score a prolific goal in Game 2 of the 1995 Stanley Cup Final against Detroit. I was standing with Peter McNabb. We were the broadcasters for the Devils on Sports Channel that year. And when Scott scored that goal, Peter turned to me and he said, "The Devils are going to win the Stanley Cup, and it might be a sweep." Now, Peter was 6'4", and I'm 5'7". And I didn't hear him quite right. I didn't think so. I said, "I beg your pardon." He said, "The Devils are going to win the Stanley Cup, and it might be a sweep." Turned out he was right on both, and I'll never forget Scott's goal. And also the marvelous elegance that he displayed in all of his years in New Jersey and Anaheim. And I have on my wall a prized picture, and I don't collect many things. A picture that Scott sent me of him standing on the mountaintop holding the Stanley Cup. And that is the mighty journey of Scott Niedermeyer.

0: Welcome in to From Mighty Till Now. I'm your host, Alexis Downey. The NHL is celebrating the best of the first 25 years of the early 2000s. And with that, they're announcing quarter century teams as a part of the Anaheim Ducks' first selections. I'm joined today by forward Ryan Getzlaff, defenseman Scott Niedermeyer, and goaltender J.S. Jaguar. Gentlemen, welcome and congratulations. So great to have you all join us here today for this special episode. But we have to start first because, Getzy, your location is a little different from everyone else's. how are you doing? When did you get the news? And where are you at?
1: Right now I'm actually out for dinner with my family, and I'm sitting in my car. So the family put a surprise dinner on me today. So before I agreed to do this, and I told them I'm going to be sitting in the car for a little while. So we're in Nashville.
2: They're happy. They're happier in the car.
1: They are.
3: Exactly.
1: So you are going to see some brake lights from time to time here.
0: Awesome.
2: I like it.
0: Thanks for taking the time with your family and everything. But Scotty, when did you get the news and what was your reaction to it?
2: I don't know. Probably maybe yesterday, I guess, email or a text message about it. Didn't really know that this was something the NHL was doing, but I guess the first thing that shocked me was we're already that far into this new century. That's kind of the scary part for me. 25 years into the 2000s, which is hard to believe. I mean, you know, when I was in Anaheim with these guys, that was, you know, almost 20 years ago. So that's shocking. I know I look like it, but to hear the number is
1: it's not that shocking to us, Normie.
3: No, exactly.
2: Perfect. All right.
0: And Jiggy, for you, when did you find out? What was your reaction?
3: Well, I found out last night, the same as Scotty. You know, I didn't know that the NHL was throwing something like that, but I'm just honored to be here with Getzy and Scotty. You know, I don't think I deserve to be with those two legends, but, you know, it's nice to be recognized. You know, I had such a, you know, I don't think we play that sport just for individual honor. I think we play because we love it, and we play because we want to win, and we, you know, we like being around guys like that and just go play hockey games together. So you know, I'm honored about it today, but I'm more honored that I'm there with those two guys right now.
2: And I don't know about that, Jiggy. You were one of the most competitive guys I ever played with, and that goes a long way in this sport. So you're not giving yourself enough credit. We're happy to be here with you too, and you're a big reason why we are here. So
3: thank you, Scotty.
1: Absolutely, buddy. Absolutely.
3: Well, Getzy, for sure, you're happy I was there because you couldn't score on me. So I made you that much better, you know?
1: 100%. 100%. I'll double down on the fact that you're the most competitive guy. You may not be the most athletic guy, but you're definitely the most competitive guy.
3: Settle down there. Settle down.
1: Tell them about your soccer awards you got every year, bud.
3: Oh, yeah. Mm. Well, I'm sweating right now just putting this thing together. So I'm just like, you know, it's all athletic I am. But you know, if we had a soccer team going back to the year 2000 with the Ducks, guarantee you I would be on it.
1: You would. And you'd get most improved player again this year.
3: quickest feet, you know, top 100 for sure.
0: Well, for you, the three of you, I mean, you all overlapped at some point in your career with the Anaheim Ducks. But what was it like just going back to those years playing together? What was it like in the locker room? Can you share a little bit of a look into your time with the Anaheim Ducks?
1: Well, I will say it was, I was pretty young, obviously, at the start of that. And I got the pleasure of learning from both of these guys and a lot of the other guys in our locker room. We had so many great veterans around that taught us the ropes and, you know, it showed us what it's like to be a pro. And so I took so many things out of those first 5 years that I used my entire career, and both wins, losses, all the stuff we went through. You just use so much of that stuff to make the whole career as a whole.
2: Yeah, I mean, I was fortunate in my career when I've had lots of time now to look back and kind of recognize what happened and what it was all about. And, you know, to have teammates like these two guys and a lot of other guys we had in Anaheim is the reason that we had success there and won a Stanley Cup. And, That's what really makes it special. I think Jiggy mentioned that earlier, just about, you know, hockey being a team game and the friendships you create and, you know, the battles you go through and with your teammates, and you watch a guy playing with injuries or blocking shots, you know, sacrificing some of themselves for you, for the team. That it doesn't get any better than that. And I was very fortunate to have some great teammates, these two guys, obviously, and more. I was fortunate in, early in my career to have the same thing and learn from them as well. So I just feel grateful that you know, I got a chance to play with guys like this, for sure.
3: Yeah, and you know, chemistry is such a big ingredient for a team to have success. And I think we had an amazing chemistry in our group in 07. And the years that we were successful in 03 as well. And it's such a big part of the game, and also as leadership. You know, when you get a guy like Scotty in your dressing room and Chris Pronger and those guys, they come in and they just, you know, put their leadership on the team, and they're, you know, it makes such a difference. And to be able to play with guys like that and get C to be able to learn from those guys, and for me to be able just to be there and enjoying the ride with some great leadership, it was so much fun.
2: You were a leader too, Jiggy. You like Ketsy said, you were battling in practice, you know, making 100%. Us all mad. We couldn't score, you know, diving in front of every puck and hurting our confidence. So I learned a lot of that stuff from older players myself. So I was kind of just shuttling it along, and I was fortunate I had some success, and obviously played, you know, Jiggy played against you in the Stanley Cup final. You were awesome, obviously winning, you know, the MVP in that. And, you know, it was just stuff that got passed along to me, probably the same way it got passed along to older guys I played with. That's how life works. And I was just, you know, doing my part, but really grateful for the opportunity to play in Anaheim and with such a great group of guys.
0: How much was it a relief to go from having to play against Scotty to having him on your team and in front of you at that point, Jiggy?
3: It was a great relief. You know, you have a guy like that playing in front of you as a goalie, you know, it makes your life much easier. But it's like Scotty said, you know, everybody had to contribute. And that was the great thing about a team like that is we had great veterans. We had great young players that had to contribute. And I think that's another part of the recipe is you need your young guys to have a role and to accept their roles. And, you know, once we were in the playoff, they were the young guys were the guys that were playing the most. So it was amazing to see that. And the talent that we had across the team was amazing, too. So it's, you know, it was amazing to have Scotty, but it was amazing to have Getsy and all those other guys in the team. And everybody had a role to play, and everybody did it to their best.
1: Well, and the nice thing with Scotty is he was never going to hurt you with his shot in practice, hey, Jiggy?
3: There was no chance of that. There was probably a better chance with Robbie, but because Robbie would only shoot right at me. You know, never pick the corners, so.
1: He would definitely hit you in the chest a lot.
3: Yeah. Oh, yeah.
2: That's where you learned to block shots, Getsy, on my shots. You know it wasn't going to hurt, so you could work on your technique. All right, you're welcome. You're welcome.
1: That was that. It. That was one of the many tools you taught me, Scotty.
2: You're welcome. You're welcome.
1: I appreciate that.
0: Getsy, for you to take over being the captain after Scotty and then being the captain for the Ducks for a number of seasons until your retirement, what was it like learning from him, then taking that into your captaincy and eventually into your final years in Anaheim?
1: Yeah, I you know, I mentioned it earlier on how fortunate I was to come into a situation where not only Scotty, you know, Scotty has his way of leading that is different than mine. And a lot of what Scotty did just was the way he carried himself, the way he went about things in practice. And it wasn't necessarily the speeches he gave or certain things like that. And then I had Pronger in for a while and, you know, Brad May, Jiggy, we had Todd Marchand. Like I can go up and down our lineup of guys that I took things out of, to make myself better and make myself a better leader. And, you know, and I think that that's part of being a leader. You don't have to be the smartest guy in the room all the time. You have to have people around you. And I was very fortunate to play with a lot of good players throughout my career, not just at the start, that helped me run a locker room that, you know, I had the C on my chest, but it's a collaborative effort all the time. And that's the best part about being in a locker room is you always have support around you.
0: Did Scotty give you any pieces of advice when you took over the captaincy?
1: Yeah, good luck. No, I think me and Scotty had a couple conversations at different times where again, Scotty wasn't the guy that came in with a rah-rah speech every time. And it was sometimes it was about not saying nothing and sitting down and just understanding what you had to do next time you went on the ice, and other guys will follow that. And I don't know if Scotty ever had that conversation with me, but that was the biggest thing I took out of what Scotty did all the time. Was that it, again, he talked when he needed to, but for the most part, it was about, hey, taking care of your own job before you can point a finger at somebody else.
2: Yeah. I mean, I think that is, I agree, Getzy. And I also, you know, just said, you know, he's done, the reason he got the captaincy was because of what he was already doing. I think we talked a bit about that, not trying to do too much or change who you are, you know, that was given to you and by the team and the players because they respect the way he plays the game. So, like I said, I learned some things from some older players, and Getzy, you know, we had a lot of old guys that Getzy got to see come to the rink and do how, you know, how they handle different things. And then he took it and did his own job with it. So, it was awesome to see.
1: Yeah, and I will, if I can tell just a quick story.
0: Yeah,
1: Jiggy will probably blush a little bit about, but Jiggy taught us a lot about things, and it taught me a lot about how to compartmentalize things and you not use things as an excuse. Jiggy went through something with his son during a playoff run that was impeccable that I've never seen before, and that was, as an early player, I got to watch his ability to park that part of it, come to the rink, show up to work, and then go home and deal with his family. And later in life, when I had kids and stuff, that was a big part of something I drew back on a lot.
3: Well, thanks. Yes, that means a lot. It was hard time, you know, when my son was born and all that. And, you know, all worked out today. He's, you know, sidebar, but he just signed in the AGHL with the White Court for next year. So, you know, I think that's awesome. Yeah. You know, and it's all through, you know, I gave him my my athleticism, so he's just as bad as me at everything. And he works just as hard. So, and, you know, he works really hard. He's very determined, you know, and to be able to sign a contract, you know, and play in the, maybe hopefully in the AJHL next year and, you know, continuing on his dream, I think it's amazing. So, but, you know, it was trying time in those days, but, you know, I knew that I had the support of everybody. And I think, you know, when I talked about having a good team chemistry and having each other's back, you know, that was important, you know, not just for hockey, but off the ice too. You know, we go through so many things. It's so hard to go all the way, you know, and you have to have good support at home. You know, we all have solid wife, you know, that are amazing. Taking care of everything that we didn't have time to take care of at home, or family or kids, they're just all thriving because we have a solid family. And I think we had, you know, I had Scotty to look up to, Getzy had maybe me to look up to, and Scotty. So I'm sure he's doing a great job right now. And, you know, but, you know, it's having the support of everybody that really counts at the end.
1: Yeah. Guys, I got to take off. I just wanted to say thank you for the honor. I appreciate this. I'm humbled to be in a group with these guys, and I hope to see you guys soon.
3: All right, Getzy, a good dinner.
2: Yeah, see you down the road.
0: Thank you to Getzy for his time, guys. In talking a little bit more about your time at the Anaheim Ducks, we have to talk about the Stanley Cup here, because I know that was a big part of defining this organization. And when you don't really think about it in the moment when you're making that history, but you can look back on that time. But that season in particular, you know, what was that like when you think back to it?
2: Go ahead, Jake.
3: Okay, well, you know, I think, and correct me if I'm wrong, Scotty, but I think we all knew we had the team to go all the way in training camp. You know, we had a great run the year before, lost in the conference final against a good team, the Edmonton Oilers, but they had a really good player in Chris Pronger. And when we went to get him that summer, I think we all felt like that was the missing piece. And you know, and he came in like not wanting to be the guy. I think he came in and really let Scotty do his role as a captain. And he was a leader himself, you know, a different kind of guy, a different kind of leader. But he brought something that was very different than what Scotty brought. And that was amazing for me, anyway, as a goalie, to have two Hall of Famer in front of me playing 30 minutes. You know, anybody would like that as a goalie, but I think we all took advantage of that as a team. From the get-go, we knew that we had the team to go all the way, and it was business the whole year. And honestly, not that we never had a doubt, but I think overall we felt pretty confident that we had a shot.
2: Yeah, I think I would agree. That's an amazing feeling. You know, that's hard to sort of like truly believe that you can win the Stanley Cup. I mean, it doesn't happen every year. There's some players that maybe go, you know, decade without sort of having that feeling going into training camp. And I think Jiggy's right on with that. Like when I signed there the year before out of the lockout, you know, you guys were in the finals in 2003, you know, obviously a great run the next year. Did you miss the playoffs or did you?
3: No, we lost the first round. Yeah. Against Dallas. Okay. Yeah.
2: So, you know, a little up and down. And when I ended up signing in Anaheim, I didn't really know what to expect. I probably was just going by my old sort of way of show up in camp and think you're going to go in the playoffs and compete for Stanley Cup. There was a lot of change with the team. It was sold. There was new management, new coaching, some new players, obviously. And then that year was a little bumpy at the start. It was kind of up and down. There were some trades made and different things. And then, in the end of the year, we ended up having a good run in the playoffs, making the conference final. I think that instills confidence in you as a team. Then you trade for Chris Pronger, and that's just kind of like, you know, turbocharge your belief in the team that we can win a Stanley Cup. And when you show up to camp with that mindset, it's a great feeling. And we were able to pull it off. There's lots of things that stand out, but one of the things was, you know, we had a lot of veteran guys that had been working towards trying to win that for a long time. You know, whether it was Jiggy, you know, Tamu, Brad May, Todd Marchant, my brother, you know, Sean O'Donnell. I mean, I'm missing some. There were probably 10 players that had played in the league 10 plus years that had chased the Stanley Cup and hadn't won it yet. And that's a pretty, pretty motivating factor for them, obviously. But then for me, it was just to kind of, you know, try and be a part and help the team achieve that goal, because these guys, you know, wanted it that bad. And then the young guys, obviously with Getzy and his group, with Perry and Kunitz, and, you know, Boschman wasn't quite as young, but new to the league. Penner, I mean, they really brought a bunch of talent and enthusiasm and energy to our group as well. So you combine those two sort of pieces of our team, I think, you know, it was a great fit, you know, like just sort of had the experience, you had the wisdom of the old guys. And then when we got tired, didn't have the energy, the young guys were out there buzzing around, you know, carrying the load. So it was really a good fit with the team. I think Jiggy mentioned chemistry or whatever before, and I would agree. It was pretty amazing group.
0: Amazing too, to have that team, of course, etched in history. Jiggy, you're in some of the record books here for the Anaheim Ducks, all-time shutout record, a few other things as well. What does that mean to you, looking back on your career? And then also just what an honor now to be a part of that with the Ducks.
3: Well, I'm not going to be in the record book for long if Gibson keeps going, but no, it means, you know, I think I'm sure Scotty was the same, and I know he was the same, is we didn't really play that for individual award. I think we played the game, you know, to be part of a team, to win as a team and stuff like that. And individual honor don't mean so much. You know, I think, looking back, you know, we're proud of what we've accomplished individually. I'm sure Scotty, you should be proud of all the trophy he has and stuff like that. But the trophy that I'm the most proud about is the Stanley Cup, you know, and there's nothing I wouldn't do. I would trade my Conn Smythe in 2003 to get a second Stanley Cup any day. You know, I think that's what we play for. This is what you remember the most at the end. And I'm sure Scotty with, you know, the gold medals and the stuff like that he won, like there's nothing better, right? To win as a team and to be able to do that. So, you know, it's flattering to have all these things, you know, attached to your name. But at the end of the day, winning the Stanley Cup will remain, you know, my most precious trophy for sure.
0: And Scotty, for you now, still continuing to be a part of the Anaheim Ducks organization, you know, you go from your playing days to now being with the organization for the last few seasons. How is it still being a part of it, seeing the way it's grown from your playing days to now?
2: Yeah, I mean, like I said, it's been an amazingly long time. That time does fly, you know, and it's hard to believe that it's been that long since I played. And you look at the group of players there now, you know, and how young they are, all really with the goal of getting to the place we've been talking about for the last little bit here, you know, and you start maybe to recognize just how difficult it is. I think you obviously know it when you're in it, and that's what makes it so special when you are able to win a championship together, you know, win a Stanley Cup. But that really, I think, is the focus of the organization. But it takes time. It takes lots of experience. You know, there's a lot of people involved in that, obviously from the players, you know, coaching staff, training staff, management, you know, ownership, obviously. There's a lot of people that have, you know, fingerprints on a team having success. And, you know, to be part of that and then be chasing that, I think is kind of what we've always done as athletes and hockey players, is try and chase that championship and win hockey games. And, you know, we got a ways to go, but that is the goal. You know, it's really, the goal has stayed the same, and it's just a matter of putting the work in and the players putting the work in and time that hopefully we could be talking about another story like this, or the other players can be talking about their experiences that we got to have as teammates down the road.
0: As we wrap up this show a little bit, in thinking back to some of your favorite memories, maybe ones that even fans don't know, or any good stories that the two of you have, would you like to share anything for our listeners to hear?
3: Oh, so many good memories, you know, that we had. But gosh, this is like, you know, got to think right now about some of those. You know, I remember, and I don't want to put anybody in trouble, but like there was, you know, a couple of our young guys that were in trouble with, you know, and being late one night and not, you know, not being on time for curfew and stuff like that. But, you know, I love that moment because, you know, it was taken care of by the players and the players took care of it. And that's what true leadership was. You know, I really, really like, you know, it's one of my favorites. So I don't want to go too much in detail for it, but like, you know, it's just like our you know, leadership group really took care of the situation because they knew that we needed those players. You know, we needed the talent, those guys to go all the way. And, you know, I thought it was amazing that, you know, management let us take care of it. And, you know, the way that it was handled was amazing.
2: Yeah, I mean, I went about my business fairly quietly, but I did enjoy the laughs that you'd have in the dressing room. You know, Chris Pronger was, you know, his personality, and he's yelling at the trainers to get him tape and all this stuff. And, you know, one thing I was a bit surprised about my brother was, you know, how he was always giving guys a hard time quietly, whispering in the ears, giving them trouble. You know, him and Jiggy were always going back and forth, and I just sit back and kind of stay out of the fray, but I'd have a good chuckle over these guys going back and forth. Tame was a real personality. You know, just watching him come to the rink with a big grin on his face and throw his gear on in 2 minutes and get out ready for a game. Just those little things. Everybody's a different character. And, you know, we did have a lot of fun, you know, before social media and before phones had cameras and all that. So we were lucky sort of, you know, do our thing in those days. It's very different now, but, you know, and for that matter, you know, on the bus, we get on and you have to tell stories. You have to entertain yourself rather than, I sound like an old guy now complaining about technology, but, we had a good time. You know, we entertained each other and we did have some characters. Brad May always was up to something. You know, George Parros was an interesting guy that was always, you know, involved in what was happening. So, it was a great, great team. We had a ton of fun, and that's, you know, what made it special, as well as winning, for sure.
3: Yeah. Some of my, you know, favorite memories would be like the poker games in the plane, or the, you know, playing soccer before the games for warm up and stuff like that. you know, these are the thing I miss the most. You know, I don't miss playing. You know, it's just so hard. But, you know, I miss all that laughter that you have before and post games when you win. And, you know, those good, you know, plane rides that were long because we were on the West Coast, but that were also so enjoyable because I would take everybody's money. So that was perfect. You know, my except Scotty wouldn't play.
2: No. No, I'm not a gambler. I'm much more worried about losing a dollar than gaining a dollar. So.
0: Well,
2: lots of fun though.
0: Yeah, that sounds like it was quite a fun locker room for you guys as well. But thank you to the both of you so much for joining us today. Congratulations again on being first team selections for the quarter century team for the Anaheim Ducks. Truly a great honor, and we're so happy that you were able to join us here today.
3: All right. Well, thank you very much.
2: Thank you.

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1: Hello and welcome to an episode of Light the Lamp here on DuckStream. As always, I'm your host, Alexis Downey. Today is Wednesday, September 16th, and it is a good day if you're an Anaheim Ducks fan because Cutter Gauthier is officially staying here in Anaheim for the next 6 years as the team and Cutter agreed to a six-year contract last night that will run through the 2031-32 NHL season. It has an average annual value of $13.5 million. That keeps the Ducks under the cap heading into this upcoming season. And they sit just a little over $2 million, according to Puckpedia, with their cap space. So we could not be more excited to have Cutter staying here in Anaheim. We know just how important he's been for this young Ducks core. He is a big, big piece of this Ducks core. And he showed that last year, not only in the playoffs, leading the way there, but also in the regular season, his goal scoring on display. Over 40 goals last year for him in 76 games played. He ended the year with 69 points. So his ceiling is just so high. His numbers speak for themselves, but the way he plays, the way he fits with this team, I could not be more thrilled that he's staying long-term here in Anaheim. We have the two big pieces done, Leo Carlson, Cutter Gauthier. They are part of this Ducks organization for many years to come. And also, hey, there's some other contracts going into effect this year. We think about Ryan Poehling staying for 4 years, Jackson Lacombe's big contract. This is the time now for this Ducks team. We're turning the corner after last season. Obviously, the big jump in the playoffs last year and making the playoffs, but then also doing well in the playoffs. This is an important year to follow that up with that same type of momentum. And I will tell you that over the last week, I've had the chance to chat with players as they've come back into town. And we've had our content days. We've had the golf tournament. And they're all excited. They're feeling that same energy, wanting to keep going with what happened last year. And I will say, too, that there is a little bit of a chip on their shoulders because of all the talk this summer, all the changes this team has gone through. I think that they're also seeing the whole maybe looked at as underdogs. And I know that word was used in one of the interviews that I did. And you know what? It's kind of fit this team's identity. When you go back to last season in the playoffs, like they were the underdogs and they impressed a lot of people around this league. So Cutter Gauthier staying, big sigh of relief for Ducks fans. And he gets it done before training camp. And what this show is going to be about today, the new collective bargaining agreement going into effect today. We're going to talk all about that. And I'm going to just kind of give you some information on what to expect this upcoming year and the years to come. So hockey is almost here. Training camp, we'll see you there. If you'd like to make it out to Great Park Ice, it is free to the public Thursday. That's actually tomorrow, Thursday, September 17th, 10 a.m. The Ducks will hit the ice, so make sure to come on out to that. You can see some of these young Ducks draftees, prospects in the system. Obviously, all the faces that you know from the last couple seasons, they will all be there. So we'll see you there. And if you can't make it Thursday, there's the next couple days as well. And even on Saturday, we have the fan camp. So check the schedule, check the Anaheim Ducks website, social media for more information there. But as I kind of teased, this episode today is about a big thing that's happening with the National Hockey League and the Players Association. As the new CBA, which as I mentioned, that's called the Collective Bargaining Agreement, will be going into effect today. Today's the first day of it, the new one, and it's going to run through September 15th of 2030. So it's a 4-year agreement and it was ratified last July on the 26th. So that was 2025. This was ratified. But to give you a little bit more background on why this is so important for the league, it's really the set of rules and guidelines that the league gets to follow and the players obviously having a big say in it as well. The first collective bargaining agreement was actually not agreed upon until 1975, but the NHL owners did recognize the NHLPA as a union in 1967. So it took a couple years for not only the National Hockey League and its owners, but the Players Association to come together to implement a CBA. And I have to tell you, as I got ready for this show, a lot of changes, and I'm going to go through the big ticket items because I know that you don't want to read all 167 pages of the PDF document on the NHLPA website. So I did it for you, and I pulled out all the things that I think you might want to know about heading into this new season. Granted, I had a little bit of help from some other media outlets too, because there are a lot of intricate words in the document. As you can imagine, lawyers, the way they word things, it's a little confusing at times. So my goal with this show today is not only to inform you, but to also kind of simplify things, so you have a better idea of the changes that we're going to be seeing with the National Hockey League in the next couple of years. So without further ado, let's just jump right into it. Some of these I'm sure you already know about, like the fact that this season is longer, 84 game season. It's the first time that the NHL is playing this number. Actually, fun fact, since the Anaheim Ducks inaugural season back in 1993-94. So the 94-95 season, if you remember, or maybe you don't, so I'm kind of giving you a little bit of information here. The league only played 48 games due to the lockout that happened that year. And then the following season, they went to 82 games. So it was 84 games in 93-94. And this is just going to allow each team to play their divisional teams four times. It also means that the preseason is shortened to just four games. Teams will only be playing four games this season. If you remember in recent years, much longer. Actually, an additional, really a whole additional week of training camp has been played. But this year, we see the season starting sooner. That's why training camp beginning. Actually, it's beginning about the same time. It's just they have less time to play those preseason games because the Ducks' first preseason game is actually this Sunday at Honda Center. It's a 1 o'clock game. So if you want to come on out to that, there are only two home preseason games this year. The next one being the next Wednesday next week. So, and then they hit the road for the last two. But I will say in some of my conversations with some of the players, they are very happy about a shortened training camp and a shortened preseason, and they're okay with playing two extra regular season games. In addition to this, there was an elimination of fitness testing. When players would come back from their summers, wherever they might have been training and all of that, enjoying their off season, there was always a mandatory fitness test, and it was not easy. It was a good way to measure, you know, who's getting bigger and stronger, who's maybe falling behind. Something I enjoyed talking about with GM Pat Verbeek, and that is going away. There is no mandatory fitness testing. So, you know, I think that it's a little double-sided in the sense of they're still able to keep track of, you know, their gains and whatnot over the off season because there is, of course, some fitness testing. It's just not mandatory for the teams. Another big change, and I actually think that this is probably my favorite change with this new CBA, which, as I mentioned earlier, but just to reiterate, the new CBA is going into effect today. Today is Wednesday, September 16th. So this big change is a fun one. We all know about the emergency backup goalies, what isn't, or better known as an e-bug. If you've seen, you know, there's always the fun stories of, oh, this person came in from whatever, you know, played hockey in a beer league or whatever it may be, and suddenly they're playing in an NHL game because they're the e-bug. But now it is becoming a job. E-bugs are actually going to be team employees. They will also wear the number 00, and they will be at practices, at morning skates. They will travel with the team. They will be the guy that's just always around. And it's basically to give the roster, regular netminders, the starting goaltenders, some rest. And it gives the opportunity to maybe, you know, you think about, I just think about in the Ducks case, the goalie tandem last season. So at the end of the season, we'll say Luke Ostrostal and Ville Husso. So it was the biggest load of games that we saw Dostal take on. Playoffs, you know, all of that. Husso obviously getting his time too, but now they get an e-bug to kind of give them some relief at practice. Hey, you don't want to take an extra shot at practice. Well, guess what? You can put the e-bug in. So I think it's pretty cool. I mean, it's like the ultimate job for someone that, you know, maybe grew up a goalie and now gets to live out the NHL dream without necessarily playing. Very unlikely that you get into a game, but it is always still possible. So there is actually some eligibility criteria for the e-bug position in order to get the job. So here's a couple of those. The e-bug cannot have played an NHL game, and they had to have played less than 80 pro hockey games. They also can't have played pro hockey in the last 3 seasons. So it kind of gives you an idea of what type of player you might get. You also cannot have any other contractual obligations or be on a reserve list or be an RFA on the RFA list of an NHL club. So definitely some somewhat strict criteria, but that leaves you a lot of options. And the Ducks do have their e-bug for

a good thing. That's just personal opinion. It is the requirement of neck protection. And it's basically stating that any player that makes their NHL debut this season, so the 2026-27 season, or on, going into the future, will be required to wear cut resistant neck protection. And there's actually a minimum cut level protection score that this piece of equipment does have to pass. So basically, do you think of a guy, Roger McQueen, likely to make his NHL debut? There's actually probably going to be a lot of debuts for this Ducks team this season with how young this group, especially I think about the D-core, some of those newer guys, you know, that could slide in this year. We'll see. So yeah, look for that small change, but anyone making their debut will have neck protection on this year. All right. The next item for fans of junior hockey. This is an interesting one. So the Canadian Hockey League, which includes all of the different Canadian junior leagues up, obviously in Canada, this is a change with the CBA. So any 19-year-old that is drafted in the first round out of the Canadian Hockey League. So if you're drafted in the NHL draft from the CHL, they can be assigned to play in the American Hockey League now versus before they had to return to the CHL due to their age. But now, if you're a first round draft pick out of the CHL, you're 19 years old, you can actually go and play in the American League. So I will say that no one on the roster this year for the Ducks would actually qualify for that, based on birth dates and all of that. So doesn't affect Anaheim this year, but it could in the future. Next thing, kind of going along with, we're getting into the more technical parts of the CBA. The contract term lengths are changing. And we saw when Jackson Lacombe signed his contract, he signed a max contract with the Ducks. The current max contract that you can sign in the, well, actually, I can't even say current because the CBA is already into effect, but the old contract length that you could sign was 8 years. So if you were re-signing with the same team, you could sign for a max of 8 years, 7 years for free agent signings. This changes now where you can only sign to a max of 7 years if it's with the same team. And then if you're a free agent, you can only sign up to a max of 6 years with a new team. So, you know, that changes on the contract end. Also on the contract end, we're getting a little bit more technical, as I said here, deferred salaries. Those are going away. You can no longer defer salary. And an example of this would be on the Ducks roster, Frank Vetrano. When he signed his 3-year contract, $18 million average annual value, $9 million of that is deferred. And that was by choice. When we spoke to him, he looked ahead to his future and what he's hoping to do when he, you know, finishes hockey and all of that, you know, figuring out kind of what made sense for him. And for Frank, that made sense. And this is something basically where players get paid later on after their contract expires. It's been permitted by the league since before the salary cap era actually began, but wasn't really commonly used until more recent years. So that is officially going away. The league didn't like it. I guess the Players Association agreed. No more of that. All right. And the next item on the new CBA is a new minimum salary for NHL players. It had been $775,000. It is now being raised to $850,000 for this season. And it's actually going to continue increasing by $50,000 through the next 4 seasons. So by 2029, 2030, it feels weird to even say that, it's going to end at $1 million. That'll be the minimum salary for NHL players. That's just kind of going along with as the cap goes up. And speaking of the salary cap, last season, it sat at $95.5 million. This year, it goes up to $104 million, which is an increase of $8.5 million. And it's going to continue to increase, projected at $9.5 million next season. So with it continuing to go up, it kind of makes sense why we would see an increase in the minimum salary for NHL players. Next one on the list, we saw it start to be implemented last season.

0: season, but officially in the new CBA, the dress code is gone for NHL players. Teams cannot establish rules for what players can wear. So hopefully we still continue to see some fire fits and a little bit of personality in those, in their walk-up photos. Next item on the list. And actually, it's the last one on the list. This one took me a while to kind of read through and understand the language of, but it's the long-term injured reserve, LTIR, better known as. We've seen this time to time being used with competitive teams and specifically the playoffs. Teams are now being discouraged from abusing LTIR because there's a couple examples. I'm not going to really point all those out, but how teams have been able to play around with that, get away with it, their cap and all that for the playoffs. So this is a little tricky. So basically, when a team places someone on the long-term injured reserve, LTIR, then they go on to add a replacement player to the roster because, hey, they need some help. That player's total salary and their bonuses cannot exceed the total of the one that they are replacing. So basically, if a player is making $9 million, they come in, they add another player. These are high salaries. I just picked for this example. You place someone on LTIR, say he's making $9 million. You bring in a replacement, say he's making $11 million. Can't do that. Additionally, this makes it even trickier. The average amounts of such replacement players, so this replacement player, main or singular player, or maybe say two players together that might add up to $11 million, those cannot exceed the prior season's average league salary, which that would be, it's kind of a long number, but basically $3,820,000, we'll say. So that's averaging it. But basically, those replacement players on the roster or singular player cannot exceed last year's average league salary. Now, there are two exceptions to that rule. I hope you're still able to follow this because, like I said, a little tricky. One, the NHL and the Players Association can approve of such example. Or with that approval, the player on LTIR is now ineligible to play for the rest of that year. That includes the playoffs. So basically, what I'm saying is you won't see player teams abusing the LTIR anymore because they're much more restricted. So that, I feel like, was an important hockey side to the CBA. Obviously, the rest of it is too, but kind of interesting as the year goes along. And, I'm going to just call them the wizards behind making sure that teams are cap, within the cap and everything's all good. And, you know, they're doing all the following all the rules and all that. It's kind of a lot to follow. I feel like personally, I'd need like a checklist, make sure, okay, this player's not doing this. Okay, we're good, ready to go. That's just how I roll. But I know that our great staff here in Anaheim, very up to date on everything. And so that is basically a bit of an informational show here explaining the new CBA that is going into effect once again today, Wednesday, September 16th. So some changes heading into this year and the coming years. And you know what? Ducks are sitting in a good spot. I'm feeling great about this team heading into training camp. And I hope that you're just as excited for this season as we are here around the Anaheim Ducks. And in case you're not going to be coming out to any of the preseason games, you can get ready for the home opener, which is now, hey, hard to believe, under, actually, I was going to say 2 weeks. Nope. I'm getting overzealous. We're a little over 2 weeks from the start of the regular season, but we are still a little over 2 weeks. I'd say 2.5 weeks until the home opener, which is on Sunday, October 4th, when the Ducks host the Florida Panthers, a 5 o'clock start. Also, I'm just thinking of more things to keep telling you. We're going to have some more Light the Lamp podcasts in the coming weeks as we ramp up to get ready for the season. A lot planned for you this year. Of course, every year we've been sharing our content day interviews. Those will be coming out very, very, very soon. We have a lot of those to go through. So look for those in the next couple weeks leading into the year. Also, if you have not heard more on the continuing to be informational, the Ducks have a new TV partner. So background here before we close out this show. The Ducks' new TV partner is Amazon Prime Video. What does that mean? It means you have to actually be a Prime, Amazon Prime member in order to watch the Ducks games. All of the non-national games. So there's 7 national games for the Ducks this season. So the rest of the games are going to be on Amazon Prime Video for the team this season. You can look into what that monthly membership looks like. There is basically, if you are a Prime member already, there is no additional fees. So you're good to go, ready to go for the season. But if you don't want to join Amazon Prime, that membership, in order to watch the Ducks on Prime Video, you can still watch the Ducks on KCOP 13, Fox 11, which has been the home the last couple of years over the air for the Ducks. They will have 65 games this season. So still a lot of Ducks hockey that you can catch there, obviously, in addition to the national games that the Ducks will have this season. So if you need some more information on that, head over to the Ducks website. There's some information there. I also have actually on my personal social media pages, another video kind of explaining that change there. And also last thing I want to mention on that, this is for in-market fans. So if you're listening and you don't happen to be in Southern California, actually Hawaii is on this list too, then you will likely have to watch the games, or you will have to watch the games on ESPN Plus or NHL Center Ice. So like I said, some changes there, but hopefully you are ready to go as we are for this hockey season. And like I said, we'll have plenty more content coming in the coming weeks. But until then, thank you for listening to this episode of Light the Lamp and some hockey talk here on Duckstream. And we will see you next time.
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2: There are 6 major North American and international competitive titles available to players. The Memorial Cup, World Junior Championships, the Stanley Cup, World Championships, the World Cup, and the Olympic Games. Of those 6 championships, there are only 2 players in history who've reached the mountaintop of winning each of them. Both former Anaheim Ducks, Corey Perry and Scott Niedermeyer. Scott Niedermeyer is known for his smooth skating ability, elite offensive instincts, and his quiet lead-by-example leadership style. The 4-time Stanley Cup winner's career is well documented as a generational champion, with winning at the core of his career. In addition to the 4 Cups, Niedermeyer earned 2 Olympic gold medals with Team Canada, the first in the 2002 Winter Olympics in Salt Lake City, the second at the 2010 Winter Olympics in Vancouver, where he also served as the team captain. Prior to his NHL career, Niedermeyer's junior hockey team, the Kamloops Blazers of the Western Hockey League, won the President's Cup as WHL champions during his first season with the club in 1989. Not only did his play on the ice earn him and his team championships, but during the 1990 season, his focus on academics also earned him the Darrell K. Seaman Trophy as the WHL Scholastic Player of the Year. While in the NHL, Niedermeyer earned 3 Stanley Cups with the New Jersey Devils and 1 with the Anaheim Ducks. Individually, Scott was named to the All-Rookie Team in 1993, a first-team All-Star 3 separate times, an NHL All-Star 5 times, and he won the James Norris Memorial Trophy as the best all-around defenseman in 2004, and was a Conn Smythe Trophy winner in 2007 as the MVP of the Stanley Cup playoffs during his cup run with the Ducks. At the end of Niedermeyer's playing career, he was elected to Canada's Sports Hall of Fame in 2012, the Hockey Hall of Fame in 2013, and the BC Sports Hall of Fame in 2014. The Niedermeyer name also sways in the rafters in New Jersey, Anaheim, and Kamloops, as his number was retired by each of the clubs. But this story isn't just about Scott Niedermeyer, the champion. This is a story about a quiet outdoorsman whose curiosity and deep loyalty to his friends and family allowed him to conquer new heights in each area of his life. A story that begins in a mining town, includes a Nirvana CD, and features a Hollywood script that sees brothers sharing the Stanley Cup in a moment of pure bliss. This is the mighty journey of Scott Niedermeyer. Scott Niedermeyer was born on August 31, 1973, in Edmonton, the capital city of the Canadian province of Alberta. Though he was born in Edmonton, he was only there for a short time, as told by Scott and his father, Dr. Bob Niedermeyer.
3: When Scott was born, I was working in a small northern mining town in just near the Yukon border, called Cassiar. And Scott went out, Scott, his mom went out to Edmonton for the delivery because I had no other doctors in the area or other medical help other than the nursing staff.
4: I was born in Edmonton, went back to Cassiar. We lived there probably until I was about 3 years old and then moved to Cranbrook at that point.
2: Scott's brother Rob was born in Cassiar prior to the family relocating to Cranbrook, B.C. Cranbrook is a city located in southeastern British Columbia, roughly 50 miles from the Canada-United States border into the state of Idaho. Cranbrook is ideal for people who enjoy the outdoors and the raw beauty of nature, as detailed by Scott's childhood best friend, Jarrett Bouquet.
5: Cranbrook is, when we were growing up, was it about maybe 16 or 17,000 people right in the what's called the Rocky Mountain Trench. So you have the Rocky Mountains on the east side, and then you have the Purcell Mountain Range. The highway goes in there, and so all the animals come down from both sides. It's deep, deep in the mountains. It's really hard to get to. So as the crow flies, if you were to fly to Vancouver, it might take, 45 minutes to an hour, but to drive there, it might be 12. And so when winter hits, the biggest things there are, skiing, hockey, hunting. And, if you don't participate in one of those things or participate in winter in general, you kind of suffer through it. But if you participate in one of those, activities, snowmobiling or something like that, it's, arguably one of the best, nicest places to grow up in.
2: And Scott's brother, Rob.
6: Cranbrook's, for a kid who loved the outdoors, and I don't think you could grow up in a better spot. We were outside as much as we could. Played soccer in the summer, fished and hiked and hunted and went camping in the summers. And then, of course, when winter rolled around, we always had hockey and skiing, and we did a lot of playing on the frozen ponds and played a lot of street hockey. So it was for a kid growing up, it was definitely a great spot to go out and have a lot of fun.
2: Scott's love for the outdoors stems from his childhood upbringing in Cranbrook.
4: Yeah, I really, it's hard for me to imagine a better, better childhood, really. We lived in a little neighborhood with a couple of, some other families that had kids the same age as us. We had a little creek, down below us that had little fish in it, so we could go fishing, or we could go down in there and build a fort or ride our bikes and build a jump, and, really were able to just kind of get home from school, put our backpack down and head out and have some fun with some good friends. And, feel very fortunate that, did grow up like that. And, you know, definitely a lot of those things that we did, I think, kind of created, you know, our interests and different things as we've gotten older. And very thankful that a lot of those relationships we still have. We're lucky to do have that. And that's just the background of living in a small town and being able to get out and fish and do all those things. I feel very thankful for that, for sure. Grateful.
2: The cul-de-sac that the Niedermeyer household resided in is named Brookview Crescent. In that cul-de-sac, Scott and Rob became very close with a tightly knit friend group that they coined the Brookview Bombers.
5: He grew up in a cul-de-sac. He'll probably be a little bit embarrassed of it. It was called, not the cul-de-sac, it's called Brookview. And him and his neighbors and friends, they had a group of guys, four or five guys, and they called themselves the Brookview Bombers. And they were probably the best road hockey team. And, you know, we played tons and tons of road hockey. And they kind of recruited me to be an honorary bomber, I would say. And we would play different groups, so we would play road hockey all the time. So in his cul-de-sac in Brookview, it was kind of the hangout. We would go there and his next-door neighbors, the Canes, and then up the road was the Motties. So there was always a group of guys playing road hockey or shooting pucks, and we would all just kind of congregate there and figure out our plan for the day or what we were going to do from his place. But he was just always a quiet leader.
4: We lived in a place called Brookview Crescent. And we just came up with our own little name just amongst ourselves. We weren't, roaring around town as a small little gang by any means. But we just kind of called ourselves that, in a half-hearted kind of way. But it's a good group of friends.
2: The friend group became instrumental in Scott's success at each level in his career, as the Bombers still organize group outings that include new outdoor adventures every year.
4: We'll actually get together here again in a couple weeks with everybody, and now we all have families, and I think there's close to 20 kids amongst the seven of us that grew up together on that neighborhood. So great relationships, and again, fortunate to have them.
2: Though Cranbrook, B.C. currently includes more than 20,000 residents, the city is called home by 19 former NHL players, including current executive vice president and general manager of the Detroit Red Wings, Steve Yzerman. Hockey is a part of the city's DNA, with several local teams, and the landscape of frozen ponds that surround the area, as described by Scott's mother, Carol Niedermeyer.
7: Well, I think that there were the Royals here, a senior team that wasn't in league, and Cranbrook has, when we came, it was a hockey town, because they also had a junior team, so hockey was very important as a sport, and it also froze during the winter, and so we were out on sloughs or lakes around here and scrape the snow off and take our dogs and have campfires. And so this little group, we were out together skating, and the boys are playing hockey and that type of thing a lot. So the environment for that was there, certainly.
2: Scott's curiosity and deep dives on various subjects may stem from his father.
4: You know, I think he, is a thinker for sure, and I'm probably have acquired some of those traits as a human. So that's funny. Every once in a while, Lisa will make a comment that says, "Oh, that's just like your dad," kind of thing. Which I guess we all, it's going to happen to all of us at some point for sure. But he was sort of the organizer. He was the manager of our hockey teams. He was the one getting us into tournaments and arranging our travel and those type of things. And like I said, sort of, always trying something new, whether it was learning to fish a certain way or learning to tie flies and fly fish or, kind of a funny story I think of now. We had a place on a lake that we'd spend a little bit of time in the summer, and my dad had it and said he was going to go catch a sturgeon, which are these big sort of old looking fish that are sort of at the bottom of rivers and lakes. And you'd heard that you do it by getting a big rope and a big fish hook and a whole chicken and just tying it to a tree and throwing it in the river and let it sit there for a couple of days. So we tried that a few times and we never did get anything, but he was always, trying something new and putting us on a little adventure. So we did have fun doing that for sure.
2: There's no questioning how instrumental his mom was in developing his skating ability from when he was a young boy.
6: My mom, I know, she would teach power skating, and to get paid, she would just get like ice time for us at lunch. And she would pick us up at lunch hours, and Scott and I would go and skate at lunch hours on weekdays at school days. And that definitely helped us a great deal. That, I mean, skating is such an important part of the game that to get taught the right way and put a lot of time in it at a young age, it helped us as we went on in our careers.
4: My mom was an athlete for sure. Like growing up, she grew up on a farm in Saskatchewan and, you know, had two brothers and a sister, and, you know, they had a lot of work to do on the farm, but then anytime they could play a sport or have some fun, she was always right in the middle of it. Didn't matter if it was her brothers playing or whoever. So she didn't have I don't know if she had any sort of technical expertise in skating, but she was just somebody that took to anything that was athletic. They'd skate on the little frozen pond, on their property back in Saskatchewan. So she would get in the middle of pond hockey games when we were kids, and whatever it was, she would play and compete hard. And, she was good at those things as well. And she helped, the lady that did have the technical training in town, to teach power skating. She'd kind of go out and give people a hand that maybe needed it while the other instructor was kind of giving the formal technical information to us. But she was always out there. She loved being in the middle of it. And, I'm sure we got a few of the athletic genes from my mom for sure.
7: Well, we spent a lot of time on the ice, but what I was doing, I was helping a lady who was a figure skating coach, and then she turned to this power skating. And so I was on the ice. She was the teacher, and I helped her with kids that, when they were young, you kind of have to help them, hold them up or get them going in the skating. And I love kids. And then the boys were in hockey, and we always felt that skating is one of the most important skills that you have to have in order to improve your game. And I grew up in Saskatchewan on a dairy farm, and we had a dugout. And it was like a slough that the cows used to drink from. And in the winter, it would freeze, of course. And my family, there was two boys and a girl, and we were always at the dugout skating. And then our friends would come up on the weekend, and we'd skate before there was outdoor skating rink at Fort Sam, where we went to school. So skating was always kind of a part of our lives.
2: As Scott began his athletic journey in Cranbrook, that was when he was originally acquainted with his close friend Jarrett Bouquet. Jarrett played sports, including hockey, with Scott all the way through juniors at Kamloops. As Scott's career continued to progress in the NHL, Jarrett eventually became Scott's player agent. Their friendship dates all the way back to their early years on the soccer field.
5: I just remember the first time I ever saw Scott, I still can remember how fast he could run. I was just like, wow, how does someone run so fast? And he was a quiet and shy guy. And, you know, maybe we all were when we were young and first soccer team, but he was quiet, but aggressive. Like, I couldn't believe how he was always had the ball and just how much faster he was than the rest of us. So that was my first meeting with Scott.
2: As the pair continued to grow up together, Jarrett recalls the moment he knew that Scott's maturity and leadership was a step ahead.
5: A couple years later, we might have been 10, and we were playing. It was called Adam Hockey back then. And my dad was the coach. And he brought everybody into the dressing room, and he said, everybody that wants to play forward, go to the right side of the room. Everybody that wants to play defense, go to the left side of the room. Every kid went to the right side of the room, and Scott went to the left. So I thought, obviously I'm going to get more ice time, and Scott is just a mature guy, and he's probably the best player. I'm just going to go over on that side of the room. I don't know if he went that way because he would just get more ice time and everybody went the other way, but there was just two of us sitting there. And I remember that vividly. And through the years, as we got older, I think there were coaches and parents and people that were trying to get Scott to play forward. And my dad was the one that influenced him, kept him back on D, and recognized that Scott was one of those players that's better when everything's in front of him. And his skating ability, I mean, was way ahead of his time. So I think that maturity that he had back then, you know, recognizing that, I mean, I think he has always been ahead of his time.
2: Bouquet also remembers how Scott's maturity kept the group out of trouble during their high school days.
5: When other kids were starting to get into drinking and whatnot, Scott had better ideas. Whether he told anybody or not, he was going to play in the NHL, I'm sure in his mind. So after the summer skates, we would all head up to my place because we had an acreage and we had a big bonfire pit. And we used to drink Slurpees and, you know, there was no alcohol involved. It was kind of nerdy, you know, our group. And so it was right around graduation, actually. And I really wanted him to come to grad, you know, to the graduation. And he was like, he had workouts and he had other ideas. And I kind of was like, listen, you got to come. And he kind of bit back at me and he was like, you know what? If you think if graduation is the most important thing in your life, then you've got to rethink things. And he stormed off and he left and he was mad at me. And it was hilarious because it took about 7 minutes for him to get home. And I remember my dad going, hey, Jarrett, Scott's on the line. I go, what? And he goes, hey, I'm sorry about that. I shouldn't have said that. You know, graduation is important, but I have other things going on. And I shouldn't have said that. And it was hilarious. That's the only time I think him and I ever really gotten an argument as younger guys.
4: Yeah, I don't know if I was all that advanced in my thinking. I just wasn't naturally sort of a real party person. You know, so I definitely would stay away. And yeah, I guess if some of the other friends or whatever, we'd get away and kind of stay out of some trouble, we would do it. I would just enjoy being with them. So it wasn't by any design to sort of help them out, I guess. I was doing my thing, and if a few of them came along, that was awesome.
2: While slushes around the bonfire were a staple for Scott and Jarrett, slushes and a Nirvana CD were also at the forefront of how Scott and his now wife, Lisa, started dating.
5: His wife now, Lisa, I got my tonsils out. One summer after, I think it was after we'd won the Memorial Cup. Or no, I got my wisdom teeth pulled, sorry. And I was in a lot of pain. So she, as a friend, brought up a slush for me. You know, one of those slushes to make my teeth feel better. So in walks Scott with a slush as well. And I'm like, oh, right, a slush cat party. Okay, just like old times. So they start talking. And actually, I joked about this when I was up there. Scott, you know, he never really had a girlfriend. He was just too focused on other things. And if he did, nobody knew about it. But so he had a Nirvana CD. And he's like, hey, Lisa, do you want to hear the Nirvana CD? And you can see Lisa just going, rolling her eyes, going, sure, okay. So he goes into my room and I could hear the Nirvana playing. And so then fast forward 3 weeks, we're all out camping. And we're all by the fire, and all of a sudden she kind of leans up against him and puts his arms around him like, what? What is going on? What happened here? And we're all just kind of laughing and joking around, but that's really how they started dating. And it's funny because I was bugging him about that. I goes, if that's your only move with girls is you brought a Nirvana CD out and made her listen to it.
4: Yeah, it's kind of a funny story. He likes to always tell people that one. But yeah, I think he had his wisdom teeth pulled, so he was kind of, his face was swollen up, so I think we brought him some ice cream or something. And then actually Lisa and her friend were up doing the same thing. They were up visiting him and had brought him something too. So at that point, I don't know, we hung out for a bit, and then Lisa and I kind of just started talking, and next thing you know, time flew by and we were still talking. And I'm sure Jarrett said that one of the things was I wanted her to show her some secret song on the back of a Nirvana CD. I guess that dates us a little bit. At least it wasn't a cassette tape, but that was something that we were talking about. And I was a big Nirvana fan at the time, so I guess that's connected to the two of us for sure.
7: So
8: so we kind of just started talking, and my girlfriend had to leave, and I don't know, Scott took me back to Jarrett's room and said something like, oh, have you ever heard of the Nirvana, I don't know, extra track on their thing or whatever. So we went back there, and we ended up just sitting talking basically all night. Jarrett had fallen asleep. We came out, everybody was gone. And so then he drove me home, and I guess the rest is kind of history.
2: Even after the impact that Nirvana had on Scott and Lisa's early dating memories, Scott's still unsure if she'd call herself a fan of the band.
4: I don't think she was, and I'm not sure she still is. So,
2: Scott's core values today are the same values he's had since he was just a quiet boy in Cranbrook. At the forefront of those values is how he treats his friends, family, and those around him. And his relationship with his brother Rob is no different.
6: Yeah, that's one thing I think with Scott is nothing's changed. I mean, he's still the same guy as when we were kids, and his personality hasn't changed. He's still, you know, super supportive of everyone and really down to earth. And that's the thing about our group is I think we're all pretty similar in that aspect. So, but I think Scott's sort of, you know, the leader of that group. So he had a big part of it.
2: In a 2007 edition of Sports Illustrated, there's an excerpt describing Scott and Rob as sibling rivals. But as the tale tells, the two brothers are anything but rivals, supporting each other at every turn, even during the 2003 Stanley Cup Finals between Scott's New Jersey Devils and Rob's Mighty Ducks of Anaheim. The two created special memories together in Cranbrook. Rob recalls some of his favorite moments out on the frozen pond after school.
6: You know what? I remember just, like, we had some friends, like, we weren't old enough to drive, but we had an older friend that did have a car, and so he would be the guy that we'd go right after school, right to the pond. It was probably like a 15-minute drive, and we'd stay out there right to dark, and, you know, you'd put one boot at one end, one at the other, and, of course, before, you'd have to shovel the snow off. But I remember it didn't matter how cold it was or whatever, we just loved playing it, and we would do that as much as we could, and just some awesome memories with that.
2: Scott's focus, leadership, and competitiveness drives him in every area of his life, from hockey to mountaineering.
5: If he didn't make it in hockey, I have no doubt he would be, you know, a top doctor or a top researcher or doing something that he would be good at. And his brother Rob is like that too. And I think I remember also when we were 10 years old and running around the hotel in Calgary at a tournament, I remember it was about 7:30 or 8, and I went, you know, running down the hotel room, knocking on his door to see if he wanted to come play mini sticks, and his dad answered, and he said, no, the boys are sleeping, and you probably should be too. And that was the first time I was like, okay, yeah, they're focused. I should get my act together and probably go to bed now too. And then later in Kamloops, you know, I think we all think, well, we're going to make the NHL and you don't have to worry about school. And there's Scott winning the Western Hockey League Academic Award too. So as good of a player he was, he excelled because he's competitive. And again, well, I better get my act together too. I'm more of a fringe guy. I can't afford to be failing school. So he was always that leader, even if he didn't ever say, Books, like, pick it up. Like, he was just that leader all the time. Whether it was when we were young playing soccer, years of playing hockey together, when we got into mountaineering later on, we climbed Mount Rainier with that group that we called the Bombers. At the top of the summit with two three-man rope teams, that was Scott leading the way, kind of pulling us up the mountain.
2: Those qualities led him to success at every corner of his career, starting with the Kamloops Blazers in the Western Hockey League. Scott's journey to the Blazers could be a movie all by itself, with former Kamloops scout and current amateur scout for the New Jersey Devils, Glenn Dirk, first discovering him.
5: When you're a young kid and all of a sudden, you know, we start to learn a little bit of systems, and like I said, my dad was the coach. I remember one time I was behind the net with the puck, and he came by so fast and grabbed the puck, and he had this move. He'd go up, he'd fake in, he go wide, and every time, like, he just put his arm out every time, pump his legs, and score almost every time. I remember that and go, I've got to just get him the puck anytime I'm playing with him. It's amazing. It's incredible to watch. And so he did it. And people said, you know, at the Adam level, well, you know, Pee-wee, the next level, let's see if he can do it at that level. Pee-wee was the same thing. We played bigger teams down in Vancouver, and he was doing the same thing. And then Bantam, it's like, well, you can't do it at Bantam when there's hitting and whatnot. And he did it at the Bantam level, come flying around the net, up the ice, fake inside, drive wide, put his arm out, pump his legs, and score every time. And back in Pee-wee, there was a scout named Glenn Dirk, and it's a funny story. He came through, he was scouting for the Spokane Chiefs, and he stopped in for a bathroom break at our rink and started just watching our practice. And he just watched Niedermeyer play. And he grabbed my dad after, and he said, who's that kid right there? And he goes, his name's Scott Niedermeyer. He goes, I'll remember the name. My dad said, well, why is that? And he goes, he's going to win the Norris Trophy one day. Then Glenn Dirk listed him with the Spokane Chiefs. And so we went down there to play in a tournament, and the Spokane Chiefs had Link Gates and some of these crazy players. It was tough. It was a really tough era. And, you know, a huge Donnybrook broke out, and the scout was sitting by Mr. and Mrs. Niedermeyer, and you could see them getting jittery. So the scout, Glenn Dirk, goes down to the coach and says, listen, we have probably the best prospect since Bobby Orr. There's a chance he could get him, could lose him to college. His dad's a doctor, and his mom is very educated and professional, and they don't look very comfortable. You need to tone things down. The coach, in the third period, came out, and again, a huge Donnybrook, Link Gates was there, and the Niedermeyers turned and said, thank you for your interest in our son, but he won't play for the Spokane Chiefs. So then, fast forward a bit, Glenn Dirk started scouting with the Camels Blazers. Spokane dropped him, Glenn Dirk listed him with Kamloops.
2: 34 years later, and Scott Niedermeyer is an NHL Hall of Famer, won a Norris Trophy, and Glenn Dirk has now been scouting for the New Jersey Devils for more than 20 years. Scott's time in Kamloops was crucial for his development, and prior to his first season in Major Juniors, a personal visit from Bob Brown and Ken Hitchcock, who was coaching the team in Scott's first year, secured his future with the Blazers.
3: The big point I remember was when Bob Brown and Hitchcock, Ken, came down to visit us in Cranbrook. And they sat down with Carol and I and discussed the possibility of him going to Kamloops. And, you know, we were most worried that, their education, is it going to suffer because they're playing major junior? I mean, it's almost like a job. And so we really, in the end, left it to the boys. Each of them. And Scott, of course, being the oldest one, he was the groundbreaker. And after talking to Hitchcock and Brown, they made it very clear that his education would all be covered and we didn't have to worry about that. It was a priority just in the day-to-day running of the hockey team. So it panned out well from there. And you know, I never dreamt it would end up the way it did.
7: He was blessed in that he went to Kamloops, and number one, he had great billets, and one or two kids stayed there as well, so that he wasn't the only one at this house, but this family were really, really good to him. And he had the coaches, again, Mr. Hitchcock and Mr. Hay. He was fortunate to be on a good team again. There were some really good players that he could develop his skills and play that team game. And because he did win the Memorial Cup. Kamloops did win it one year in Seattle.
2: Scott went on to play three seasons with the Kamloops Blazers, including the 1991-92 season, after he'd been drafted by New Jersey and had played four games for the Devils.
4: Yeah, I think, you know, they were a really strong organization. You know, good leadership, management, the coach that was there, That was really, I think, what made it easy decision to go play there. You know, we had good teams. Again, like I said, surrounded by good players and players that would challenge you, players that would help your team be competitive and successful. I was really fortunate to live with a great family, the Paulsons, Roger and Sheila, that took me in. They had billets for a number of years that played for the Kamloops team. And I was able to live with them the 3 years I was there, and they were amazing. I mean, they were tremendously supportive, did a lot for me, obviously away from the rink, basically taking care of me. extremely thankful for all they did as well.
2: Prior to being selected by New Jersey, former Devils team president and general manager Lou Lamoriello described the process in selecting Scott.
9: I was there prior to his draft here, watching him play. I believe it was in Quebec for Kamloops when Hitch was coaching. And at that given year, there were five players, if I recall, in the top five, so to speak. There was Lindros. There was Falloon, there was Scotty, there was LeChant, and there was Ward. Those were the five. I remember us, the New Jersey Devils, inviting all five of them to camp because we had Toronto's pick at that time, number three. And Lindros declined, but we had Scott, Falloon, Ward, and LeChant. All there at the same time. At those days, we were able to test them in different ways, spent a lot of time with them. And certainly, Scotty came out head of the class. Unfortunately, we did not know where we would be picking. We certainly, were hoping that we had the chance that Scotty, we knew who was going number one. We didn't have that pick. Scotty was certainly our choice from day one.
2: On June 22nd, 1991, at the Memorial Auditorium in Buffalo, New York, Scott Niedermeyer was selected by the New Jersey Devils with the third overall pick in the NHL draft.
10: We were pretty proud of him, that's for sure. And, it was a huge step, which, we never dreamt he would go that high in the draft. Of course, we were more worried just about that he was happy and doing something he enjoyed.
7: Like, you cry because it's something they've wanted to attain, and all of a sudden it's there, and he's there. He's got to a pinnacle that he's sort of worked hard for, and it just was most joyous.
4: It was awesome for everybody, right? That I'm sure, me as a parent now, anytime your kids do something or achieve a goal or whatever, it almost means more. As a parent, I recognize that now. But for me, it was just a thrill. I was young. I was naive. I didn't really understand maybe what laid ahead as far as the work and different things or opportunities. Just a chance to put on NHL jersey was a big thrill. I look back at the pictures now, and I was so quick to put the jersey on. I didn't even take off my suit jacket. I just threw it on right over top. I was kind of so eager to get it on. So it was a thrill for sure.
10: I always remember that, of course, was the year Lindros was drafted number one, and there was no question who was going to be number one. And Falloon was second, and then Scott was third. And I remember we were down in the lobby, and I was talking to Bob Brown and several of the other NHL scouts were there, and they were talking away and raving about Lindros. And Bob Brown says, well, I'll tell you, Scott is going to be the top out of all this draft group. And I'm thinking to myself, oh, well, that's wonderful you can say that, Bob, but, I don't really believe it. But look at how it turned out.
2: That same year, on October 16th, Scott Niedermeyer made his NHL debut at Madison Square Garden in New York against Mark Messier and the Rangers. Messier's first season in New York after arriving just 11 days earlier in a trade from Edmonton.
4: That was just the craziest feeling. You're there,
11: you know, yeah, you've almost like out of body thing. You're like, geez, there's Mark Messier taking the face off and I'm on the ice. Like, that just doesn't make sense, right? You couldn't quite figure that out.
2: The 1992-93 season was the first full season for Scott in the NHL, and just a few seasons later, Scott hoisted his first Stanley Cup with the Devils during the shortened lockout season in 1995. New Jersey swept the Detroit Red Wings in the series, and in Game 2, Scott scored one of his most memorable goals.
12: Here's Niedermeyer, he can fly, Niedermeyer reshaped the trailer, Niedermeyer just missed, Niedermeyer scores! Scott Niedermeyer, the 21-year-old, showing you why! Despite the fact he's played mostly D for the Devils, he is an offensive threat.
11: Kind of a weird thing. I lost my stick. Actually, was tied up in one of the Detroit players. And then the kind of a weird thing, he kind of just let me grab it from him, you know, rather than toss it in the corner and make it difficult for me to get. He kind of just stayed there and allowed me just to grab it from him. And I was able to kind of, from there, take a few strides. I got the puck because I was getting a pretty good head of steam. And I think the fact I came from so low in our zone, I kind of caught their defense flat-footed. And I, you know, was moving as fast as I possibly could. The defense backed up. I took a quick shot, missed the net. But because of the speed I had, I was able to just kind of move in and get the rebound off the boards. And it came out in front of the net, and I was able to put it behind the goalie. So it was, you know, a few moments, a few situations of some luck involved, using my strength as a player, which was my skating. And to score a big goal like that in the Stanley Cup Finals playoffs is always a thrill to sort of contribute like that.
2: Niedermeyer and the Devils would go on to win their second cup in just a five-year span, with Scott scoring the opening goal in Game 6 of the series against the Dallas Stars.
12: 2-1 shaping up, and
2: New Jersey went on to win the game in double overtime to clinch the series. When it was Scott's turn to host the cup in his hometown of Cranbrook, BC, he took the cup to new heights. The keeper of the cup, Phil Pritchard, who has traveled everywhere with the iconic trophy since 1988, explained.
13: One story I always talk about is they're talking about how they're on cloud nine and they feel the greatest moment in their life. Well, Scott actually took it to cloud nine and took the helicopter up to the mountains outside of Cranbrook there and stood there. And when anyone sees that photo, we have it hanging up in our archives here. I mean, it's one of the best, not only sports, but human nature stories there is. Being on a mountain overlooking your hometown with a cup over your head is pretty amazing. You look at the sky, the scenery, and everything about it.
11: Yeah, no, I mean, that was sort of it. The photographer organized the whole thing and so, you know, kind of got in touch with the helicopter company to see if it was something they could do. And it was a pretty thrilling thing to fly up there. It's a pretty small little peak of a mountain. You know, the keeper of the Stanley Cup probably wasn't too thrilled about the idea, but we were able to make it all work. And it's a pretty cool kind of memento, at least for me personally. I know a lot of other people agree, but you know, it's a landmark that from Cranbrook to hometown, my hometown. You know, it's something you see from town. You know, people like to hike and get to the top of it, and you can always see it when you're driving around town. So to sort of combine the two things seemed to make sense for me, and it just brings a lot of good memories from many respects. It sort of combines the accomplishment of the Stanley Cup with my hometown and the natural beauty out there. So it turned out pretty good.
7: The kids climbed that mountain when they were young, and to see them reach that pinnacle when they were young, the top, it's about 9,000 feet plus, and then for him to put the cup on top of it, it's sort of the beacon to Cranbrook. And that was just, I can't tell you how that moment really had something special. To see him climb up there as a young boy and then to take the cup up there was fantastic.
14: Yeah, that was just fantastic. He, I guess that shows part of his character too. When he brought the Stanley Cup home, He really made sure he, as many people as possible, got to see it. You know, he didn't hesitate. I don't think it was the first time, but one of the times with the Stanley Cup, I had a patient of mine who just had had a baby, and so he didn't hesitate to come to the hospital and see her and have the little baby boy in the Stanley Cup, take a picture.
2: With two cups under his belt, Scott then competed in his first Olympic Games, the 2002 Winter Olympics in Salt Lake City.
11: You know, obviously in Canada, growing up in Canada, hockey gets a lot of attention. You know, so when you're able to represent your country in anything, it's a huge honor. Absolutely. But I think there's something even extra special to do it in hockey in Canada. You know, I know I, growing up, watching the international competitions, you know, most of the sort of what you'd call best on best would have been Canada Cups that I grew up watching. And those to me were you know, some great situations to watch the best talent in the world competing against each other, some exciting storylines and how the tournaments played out, and great memories as a fan and Canadian to watch, you know, the Canadian guys go out and represent the country. So to be able to do that then yourself, when you get that opportunity, is a huge honor. In 02, I think it had been 50 years since Canada won a gold medal in ice hockey, since most, you know, the top players in Canada were always playing in the NHL, and the NHL didn't shut down to allow the players to go to the Olympics. So when that finally did happen, I think the Canadians started looking at the Olympic gold medal as something that, you know, we really felt we should be winning. And the first year they didn't end up winning it. So in 02 was it the next crack we had, and it had been 50 years. So that, there was some pressure involved in that tournament. There's a lot of other good countries that have some really good hockey players. So it's never maybe as much a foregone conclusion as Canadians wish it was, but to be able to be part of that team, to play with some guys that, again, grew up watching, Mario Lemieux, Steve Yzerman, guys like that, was a thrill. And then to be able to win the gold medal, was awesome.
2: After winning gold with Team Canada, Scott and the Niedermeyer family faced the most challenging predicament of their hockey journey, the brothers, Scott and Rob, facing each other in the 2003 Stanley Cup final.
14: That was brutal. It was, you know, whenever they played each other, and that even goes back to their junior hockey days, you always felt that you were cheering for the losing team, you know, because you wanted them both to win, eh?
7: It was hard for Scott because he wanted Robbie to win too, but not in this case, because he had to do his best and play for his team. And I was really proud of him to do that, but it was hard both ways.
6: I do remember, like, talking to him just before we were going to play, and we sort of, like, said, okay, well, you know what, we both want to win the Stanley Cup, so we probably won't talk to each other until the series is over.
11: Yeah, I think we just understood that we both were playing hard for our teams and ourselves, and that was just how it was. That's what we had to do. You know, I think, yeah, for my parents, I'm sure it was kind of, at one point, it's probably, oh, this is great. Both kids are in the Stanley Cup final. And then sort of once the reality of, you know, how it was going to play out, which obviously is pretty obvious, you know, one team was going to win, one was going to lose. You know, I think then it was kind of like, well, there's half of it's going to be great, and the other half's going to be, you know, pretty difficult.
2: And as it went, the series went to a grueling Game 7, with Scott assisting on the Devils' first two goals in their final clinching 3-0 win over the Mighty Ducks.
8: After when they shook hands, and then we went out and saw Rob right after, it was a really hard time to watch Rob have to go through that and, you know, Scott celebrate. But he also had guys on his team that had never won, so he kind of went to Rob, you know, said his things. They talked for a while, and then he's like, okay, I got to go celebrate with these guys now. But yeah, that was a weird time, but hard for Rob.
13: That moment on the ice when they shake hands, it's pretty touching. And hockey's got some great moments when Joe Sakic has passed the cup to Ray Bourque. moments like that. But Scott and Rob hugging at shaking hands, that's one of those moments you can't really describe. But Scott and Rob know that feeling itself. You have to really applaud Rob. He was at all of those Stanley Cup parties, including the one that he didn't win as well. But as they know, that's the nature of the game. Somebody wins and somebody loses.
2: A year later, Scott and Rob teamed up at the 2004 World Championships. And that's when they first discussed the idea of playing together.
6: Yeah, I don't think really we sort of talked about playing together until we played together in the World Championships and just had a great time and really enjoyed it. And that was something that we hadn't done since we were kids. So I think that's when we first sort of entertained the idea of that. And that's sort of where I think that

0: medal there and, you know, compete together just like we did every other year when we were kids. We kind of took that for granted, I'm sure, because it just kind of was the way it was, the chance to play together every second year. Obviously great for my parents. I recognize that after becoming a parent, when your kids can kind of be on the same team playing in the same town and building, it's nice so you can see both of them doing their thing. So, you know, to get an opportunity to do that, I think that is sort of planted a seed when we play together and recognize, you know what, we haven't done this in a long time. We used to do it as kids. And if we had a chance to do it in the NHL, it'd be pretty special. So I think that is when we at least entertained the idea.
1: After the 2004-2005 NHL lockout season, Scott became a free agent. And that's when the idea of him potentially heading west became a reality.
0: You know, I think probably even during and before me being a free agent, there was sort of a little bit of, you know, where was my brother at? Obviously, Anaheim had been to the finals in 03. I believe the next year they missed the playoffs. And then during the lockout, the team was sold. And, you know, there were some changes to management, coach, new ownership. That's when the Samuelis bought the team. So there was sort of definitely a lot of unknowns with the team. And that, you know, Rob and I would talk, like, I would kind of ask Rob, like, what do you think about the team? And, you know, is it a place you want to play? Like, is it, you know, somewhere where you think you can win? And, you know, those type of things. So we actually kind of, that was sort of maybe the first piece of the puzzle was like, you know, for Rob to decide, is this a place that he enjoys playing and thinks can compete and try and win? I know that's a difficult question to ask. I wasn't, it didn't need to be a guarantee there, but, you know, just do you think it's got the right sort of environment ultimately to potentially compete? So really it was sort of up in some ways, you know, for Rob to kind of decide, is this a place that I believe those things? And I think, you know, I think he did. Obviously they were there in 03. You know, then they missed the playoffs, and sometimes there is an up and down to pro sports and different things. And I think what really helped was kind of the discussions my brother had with Brian Burke as a new general manager, and just some of his ideas and the vision, talking about, you know, the players that were in Anaheim, talking about some of the ideas of what he thought he could improve with the team, I think really gave my brother some belief in what he wanted to do. Brian spoke highly of the Samuelis and, you know, in his short time getting to know them and what they valued and what their priorities were. And I think that gave my brother, you know, confidence that, yeah, you know what, I've been in Anaheim. I've enjoyed it here. I believe that, you know, the people that are here now are going to continue to push this team to be competitive. And then once he got to that point of being comfortable, you know, there in Anaheim, then now it was, I guess, my decision once I was a free agent after the lockout to make my decision as to, you know, do I want to stay in New Jersey, which was, it was difficult to leave there for sure, or try, you know, something new, a new challenge in a new place and get a chance to play with my brother, which definitely was the biggest sort of factor in me making that decision for sure. I mean, there were some things about, you know, getting out west, you know, both Lisa and I are from Western Canada. So being a bit closer to home, all those type of things were part of the thinking as well. A new challenge, you know, had its benefits. You know, I'd been in the league now a while and trying something new, you know, there was sort of that train of thought too, but for sure the biggest one was the fact Rob was here and to get a chance to play with him in the NHL as a teammate was probably number one for sure.
1: And so Scott made the decision to unite with his brother in Anaheim in a script that seemingly was written not too far away in Hollywood. In Scott's first season in Southern California, the smooth-skating defenseman played all 82 games for the Mighty Ducks and finished second in voting for the James Norris Trophy, as Anaheim was eliminated in the Western Conference Finals by the Edmonton Oilers. The very next year, the 2006-2007 season, became the most memorable one for the Anaheim Ducks franchise and for the Niedermeyer family. The Ducks finished the regular season with 110 points. Until that point, it was their best season in franchise history. The team advanced all the way to the Stanley Cup Final, eliminating the Minnesota Wild, Vancouver Canucks, and Detroit Red Wings en route to a final matchup with the Ottawa Senators. In a playoff run full of special moments, including Scott's first overtime playoff goal, a series-clinching goal against Vancouver that was set up by a big hit from Rob, the brothers also teamed up for a goal in double overtime in the Western Conference Finals matchup against the Red Wings.

0: to tie the series at one.
1: Now for Paulson. Sammy Paulson shoots one towards the net. Went behind Mowen. Track down Rob Niedermeyer to Scott. In front, shoots, scores! Scott Niedermeyer scores the game winner! Picking up the puck to the left of Hasek. And a wristing one up over his shoulder. And the Ducks win in overtime with 5:43 to go.
2: Is that Niedermania? Oh my goodness, I'm going to say it. We got Niedermania.
3: Teaming up for the goals and things like that, that's neat. But just every day being able to come to the rink together and, you know, like I said, working for the same team, it's been fun.
4: I mean, a big thrill for me for sure. This it was certainly nice to come up with the win tonight. And watching Scott score that winning goal was pretty special.
0: In Game 4 of the Cup Final against Ottawa, with the Ducks leading the series 2-1, the captain of the Senators, Daniel Alfredsson, out of frustration, turned and fired the puck at Scott Niedermeyer in the final seconds of the second period.
1: The center, Alfredsson, blast one off Scott Niedermeyer, and I think the Ducks are upset at Alfredsson for firing the puck at Scott Niedermeyer. Now Paulson gets into it. Now Mowen is knocked down by Phillips. Volchenkov gets into it with Scott Niedermeyer. What did you make of that? It looked like he fired the puck right at Scott Niedermeyer towards the end of the period. Now Phillips and Beaujolais having some words. Scott Niedermeyer is incensed at Daniel Alfredsson. You know what? I do not blame him one bit.
0: The actions of Alfredsson fired the Anaheim team up as they swarmed around the Ottawa captain looking for revenge. However, as another former Anaheim captain, Ryan Getzlaf, describes, the cool and calm Scott Niedermeyer displayed his leadership between periods.
5: That was definitely a defining moment for Scotty, for us as a group that kind of saw his leadership right at the forefront, was that those are the kinds of things that our team, it, all season long, would have reacted to. We would have went out and probably fought our way out of the building, all those kind of things. We had fights all the time. We were a rough and tough team. We wouldn't let anybody push us around like that. And that was an incident that happened, and, you know, everyone's riled up. We go into the dressing room, and the first thing Scotty does is he stands up and tells everyone to calm down. Don't worry about it. We'll worry about it later. Blah, blah, blah. And, you know, and just that he was able to stand up and say that, you know, his credibility, his leadership told everyone in the room, well, yeah, he's right. And, you know, we need to, you know, he's fine. He wasn't injured. He's ready to play. And he would rather have the success on the, you know, on the board and in the series than take retribution right away.
6: I, you know, kind of just tried to emphasize to the guys that, hey, I'm fine. Let's focus on the more important thing right now. And the guys were great with that. They just, you know, we were really focused on what we wanted at that point, which is to win the Stanley Cup.
0: After the calming words from Scott, Dustin Penner scored the go-ahead goal for the Ducks to lift them to a 3-1 series lead, setting up the clincher back in Anaheim.
1: Scott Niedermeyer throws it outside the zone, and the Ducks win! 3-2, they win game 4 in Canada! And the Ducks are up 3-1 in the Stanley Cup Final, coming home Wednesday with a chance to win it at Honda Center.
0: And in Game 5, the Anaheim Ducks took down the Ottawa Senators to put the final touches on a movie script that saw Captain Scott Niedermeyer pass the cup to his brother Rob.
1: 6 seconds left. Chris Pronger has the puck. Hold on, and the Anaheim Ducks have won the Stanley Cup. The Anaheim Ducks have won the Stanley Cup. The Ducks players come flying over the boards. A true team effort all season long. The Ducks are the first team from California to win the Stanley Cup. A golden moment for hockey fans in Southern California.
7: The winner of the Conn Smythe Trophy as the most valuable player in the playoffs, Scott Niedermeyer. Scott Niedermeyer, come on back up. It's your turn to hoist the cup.
2: First thing that he does is he hands it off to his brother. For Robbie, he has made it to the finals before, lost to his brother. That is an outstanding thing.
8: When Scotty received the cup and then gave it to Rob, well, yeah, that's my mountaintop.
9: That was hard to put into words. It was so exciting. And to see them out there together, and it certainly more than made up for the year they lost, eh?
10: To have him hand it to Rob was really just icing on the cake. It was so special, and I think a memory that'll last forever, that's for sure.
11: That photo alone of him passing it to his brother and patting him and telling him to skate around with it is, I think, really all that needs to be said is right there.
5: That had been a common goal of theirs for, you know, since they were kids. And knowing that Scotty's been able to do it and Rob hadn't got to yet, I just, you know, like I said, I can't even imagine what that felt like for both of them to be able to share that together.
12: For it to happen sort of the way it did was just, I mean, you couldn't really write it up better than it did happen. It was just awesome how we were able to experience it together, play a big part on the team, and just go through it with their families together. It's hard to put it into words because I don't think I would do it justice, just because it was just from what I'd experienced before that to the elation you feel when you do have your brother pass you the cup and reach that childhood dream. It was unbelievable.
13: It was actually sort of more than I imagined, because I think what maybe I didn't think and should have probably more was, you know, the fact that my boys got to get to know their uncle. You know, he'd pop over for dinner and we'd do the same over to his house. And, you know, he was got married during the time we were playing in Anaheim. So we got to know his wife and, you know, their aunt. You know, they had their first child in Anaheim, so we got to be around for that, and, you know, to be able to share all those moments as a family, really, is probably, I mean, obviously winning the Stanley Cup is great, but those are great too, like the time we got to spend together and catch up and kind of, you know, just to, you know, increase the level of our friendship and broaden it out to our families and kids and different things was great as well, and something I didn't think a ton about. But to be able to hand in the Stanley Cup after, especially after, you know, 4 years prior, competing against each other and seeing how disappointed he was. I mean, I don't know. I don't know if I would have believed it if I was watching some, you know, a movie on TV and saying, "Oh, they took it a little far," and, you know, this would never happen. But we were fortunate that we were able to make that happen. And I think going through that experience of competing against each other just made it just such a great feeling to be able to share that success together. And to be able to hand him the Stanley Cup, something he'd been chasing a long time in his career, and probably appreciated it way more than maybe I ever did, the fact I was able to win one while I was younger. You know, there was a lot of guys on that team that had been chasing it for a long time, played in the NHL for 12, 15 years before they were able to win their first Stanley Cup. And I really loved that. Like, just to see, you know, it just is that much sweeter for those guys. The fact that work and the disappointment that they've endured in their careers, and then finally sort of getting to that moment and being able to hoist the Stanley Cup. I really enjoyed that. With my brother, but with the other guys on the team that were in the same boat as him, it was great to be part of something like that.
0: With Scott and Rob winning the cup together, that meant twice the party back home in Cranbrook, including another special trip to the mountaintop.
13: We helicoptered up that same time, and it was actually, you know, sort of a mountain, probably about, maybe, I'm just guessing, maybe 5 miles south of Fisher Peak, there's a range of mountains called the Steeples. And they're actually right above where Rob lives now, where his ranch is. So we kind of thought that would be, you know, a little bit different, you know, be special in the fact that it's kind of the mountains right above his house, essentially. So yeah, we decided that we'd try something different, take it up there and get some pictures. So Yeah, I mean, you know, there's a lot of personal meaning and those type of things, but they're obviously pretty scenic as well.
0: After reaching the pinnacle of his career with his brother Rob, Scott continued to play with the Ducks through the 2010 season. That same year, Scott played in his second Olympic Games, this time as Captain Canada, leading his country to another gold medal, the second in his historic career. After the 2010 season, Scott finished his playing career as he retired from the NHL, a generational champion whose leadership and talent transcended everyone around him. And when reflecting on his career, Scott made sure to mention the support and impact his wife Lisa and his parents Bob and Carol have had on his life.
14: Yeah, I can't say enough, sort of, or give her enough credit for everything you know she's done. She probably doesn't realize a lot of it, but right from the early days there, and then beyond to our family and four kids and the whole thing, you know, for sure. And I think there's no question I was really fortunate to sort of have, you know, meet Lisa and obviously end up being together. And then beyond that, just the friendships and people that I've been able to maintain and keep those friendships strong back in my hometown. And then I think that was good because it did exactly. It kind of, I always knew, you know, who I was, I suppose, or where I came from. And those connections were always strong. So, you know, when the hockey season ended, loved getting back there and catching up again. And, you know, Lisa had her family there as well. So there was never any sort of question as to where we'd spend our time. And we both love going back to Cranbrook area. Both my parents were always there. Something that I think I really started to recognize as I've gotten older and had my own kids is just, you know, they were at every tournament. They were on every road trip. You know, for the years we played together, they usually were both there. For the years we played apart, one was with each of us and, you know, one would go in that direction and one would stay with the other one. And they were doing everything they could, whether it was fundraising things for the team and different things in the community. You know, and then they understood, I guess, that they were fortunate and able to do some of those things and had the time to do it. So, a combination of those things, but yeah, the more I look back and recognize the effort and time and everything they did put in for my brother and I and for people in the community and people on our teams and those type of things. I'm very thankful for that, for sure.
0: After he announced his retirement in 2010, he invited newly drafted defenseman Cam Fowler into his home to make sure that he could give back in the same way that others did for him when he was a young player in both Kamloops and New Jersey.
14: It was fun. My boys loved it. You know, they were definitely more impressed by Cam than anything I ever did. So that was a thrill for them. And it's been fun to watch Cam. I mean, it's amazing that he's now a veteran. You know, he's now the guy teaching these young guys. And that's exactly what I guess I've been talking about, sort of that cycle that, you know, maybe I passed something along to him that I got from somebody and he used it a bit and he's been passing it on to the young guys at the Ducks now. And that's great to see. And the way it works.
0: Fowler recalled what it was like to stay with the Niedermeyers.
15: They were so gracious in letting me come and stay, and I had my own bedroom, and it was really a great atmosphere for me. They felt like family, and it was an easy transition, which helped a lot because there's a lot of things going on in your mind when you're an 18-year-old kid and you're playing in the NHL and having, you know, your meals and even like laundry and stuff taken care of really made things a lot easier on me.
0: No matter how much time has passed or the amount of success and accolades Scott Niedermeyer has achieved, his friends and family all state that Scott has never changed. And the person he was as the quiet, shy kid from Cranbrook is the person he is today, the humble Hall of Famer that is still the leader of the Brookview Bombers.
16: He's just such a modest guy. And just that quiet superstar that you don't think he's a superstar. Like, I asked him one time, I go, Scott, like, you've won everything. Do you think you're a superstar? And he paused and he said, you know, I never really think about that. And that's not how I approach things. But he goes, I must be pretty good at hockey. And I just started dying laughing. He's just a modest guy.
8: Scott has certainly changed, but his core values, as a boy growing up in Cranbrook, didn't change much as he moved on into his profession.
17: What a great leader he was. He's what I would want
12: my leader to be like on a team, and just how good he was at that. And I think just, you know, number two is just what a good down to earth person he is, you know, being able to experience, so much success, and he hasn't changed at all. He's still down to earth, genuine, and just a really good guy.
17: Humility, he put a different definition to it as far as the stature that he created, as far as his talents as a hockey player. His humility is just exceptional. It continues that way today. He never tried to be in the spotlight. He never got the crest of his jersey confused with his name. You know, he's just a tremendous human being.
10: It's pretty amazing. I'm definitely one of his biggest fans, and always, you know, he's so humble and never really says too much, but I'm always like, oh yeah, he's won this and he's done that. And
16: honestly, it's like emotional just thinking about it, to be honest. It's unbelievable that I could be just a small part of his life.
0: Today, Scott Niedermeyer serves as a special advisor to hockey operations for the Anaheim Ducks and is active with various conservation groups, including being a board member with the Yellowstone to Yukon Conservation Initiative.
13: My interest and love of nature and being outside has also led me to kind of try and contribute a little bit in some conservation environmental issues, you know, when I can. Currently, actually on the board of a group up here called Yellowstone to Yukon Conservation Initiative, which is a neat, very interesting group that is kind of working from Yellowstone all the way up to the Yukon to try and make that area as healthy as possible for all living things there. And I enjoy learning about it and seeing the work that those people are doing. And like I said, it probably stemmed from where I grew up and how I grew up.
0: And as for me and my thoughts, it just is one memory that I'll recall of several on Scott Niedermeyer. And that was that famous mad dash to score a prolific goal in Game 2 of the 1995 Stanley Cup Final against Detroit. I was standing with Peter McNabb. We were the broadcasters for the Devils on Sports Channel that year. And when Scott scored that goal, Peter turned to me and he said, "The Devils are going to win the Stanley Cup, and it might be a sweep." Now, Peter was 6'4", and I'm 5'7". And I didn't hear him quite right. I didn't think so. I said, "I beg your pardon." He said, "The Devils are going to win the Stanley Cup, and it might be a sweep." Turned out he was right on both, and I'll never forget Scott's goal. And also the marvelous elegance that he displayed in all of his years in New Jersey and Anaheim. And I have on my wall a prized picture, and I don't collect many things. A picture that Scott sent me of him standing on the mountaintop holding the Stanley Cup. And that is the mighty journey of Scott Niedermeyer.
18: A new hockey season is upon us here at Great Park Ice. Welcome into the Beaker. I'm Alexis Downey. We're joined now by the general manager of the Anaheim Ducks, Pat Verbeek. Pat, good to see you.
19: Good to be here.
18: Before we get into this season, let's take a look back at the offseason. Obviously, everyone had their opinions on how they would describe the offseason, but how would you describe it from your perspective?
19: Well, it got interesting. I would say something... I think, you know, with Leo, what happened with the offer sheet, I mean, we expected it. But I think once we got through it, I think it turned out to be a great offseason. You know, obviously we got Cutter under contract now. We got Mintukov under contract. So I think going forward, I think we're in a great position right now with our cap and moving forward with signing, you know, some of our other core pieces in the near future, we're in good shape.
18: When you were able to get Leo's contract done and then you could focus your look ahead to Cutter, and obviously you mentioned Mintukov as well, how did that kind of all play out in terms of, you know, priority and all that?
19: Well, actually, Minty became more because he was he was subject to offer sheet as well. And so, that became very interesting as well. And then, but, you know, Cutter, there wasn't any danger of any of that stuff. So we could take our time with Cutter and kind of work through the process with his numbers and all of that stuff. So, in some ways, it sequenced itself and how it was going to play out based on, CBA rights, with the players.
18: In terms of the cap too, you had to make some changes with the team to finalize the rest of the roster. What did you learn through that process?
19: Well, I think that with the offer sheet, I think it kind of changed. I think it changed for everybody in the league of how you do business. Certainly, letting guys, get to prior practice. I mean, if you had lots of cap space, there was never really a threat to getting an offer sheet. And so those practices have now kind of been changed. Teams seem to be a little more open to offer sheeting teams. There was probably some instances where teams were kind of vulnerable with their cap situation. And I think there was other deals able to be worked out where players, changed teams, without having the offer sheet present. But there was the threat of that. And so, when we had a lot of cap space, I didn't think it would, ultimately it would lead to this, but, to deter people from doing it, but obviously it didn't. So now, I think we've adapted and we're looking at things and attacking things of this nature in a different way now.
18: As we look at camp now in the rearview mirror, the regular season starting for the Ducks just tomorrow night in Vegas. Camp was shortened this year, yeah. Only 4 preseason games. How did that change your process?
19: Well, I think it actually, in some ways, it actually hurts the players really fighting for jobs. We kind of have to kind of come into the season now knowing who we think is going to be on the team versus, letting it play out through, six exhibition games, which is actually a lot gives players a lot longer runway to be able to show what they have. And so that week of exhibition games flew by. We had to make decisions, from last year and then based on what we saw initially early on in training camp. So it, the scrimmages meant a lot more than they normally do in the course of training camp. So, in some ways, it was kind of more like old school back, when I played that, scrimmages and against your teammates meant a lot and you showed coaches what you could do. So it's a different process now.
18: We've previously talked about how the fitness testing is a part of evaluating how players come back. Now, after going through the shortened camp and preseason and everything, was there a player that maybe stood out on that end?
19: I think, primarily for the testing, it's from our perspective, obviously, we expect the guys to come in great condition. That's completely changed. But I think we're, from our perspective as managements and then, even our, training staff, it gives us baseline. So we understand how strong these players initially are when they get here. And then when they were, if they get injured, we know where they are. But we don't have that ability now anymore to be able to have that initial. So it becomes more difficult. You're probably going to see players out longer just to make sure that they're ready, that they're ready from a strength, issue to, make sure that they don't get hurt again.
18: Mm-hmm. As far as the young players this year, they're going to be taking on more responsibility. How do you expect them to handle that responsibility?
19: Well, I think that a lot of them got a lot of responsibility during the playoffs. And I think that certainly has given them the experience. They're young, but now they've got some really good experience. And I expect them to take that and learn from it and take a big jump forward. And so they're going to be handed more responsibility, but I think they can handle it. Are they going to make, are some of the younger guys coming in, like Luno's going to, have a job? Like he's played very well in the minors for the last 2 years. We probably could have had him here last year. And so Being able to let those guys, you know, gain more experience in all the, you know, the key ice time issues. I think that it was beneficial for Loons, and I think he'll just take it and run.
18: You're talking about the experience that the players had last year with the playoffs. You also said at the end of last year they learned what it takes to win, but this season it's going to be even harder to make the playoffs. Where does this team need to grow to meet those goals?
19: Well, I think there's certain parts of our game that we can really make improvements on. I think having a really good third guy high in the offensive zone to really be able to support our defense off the rush. Certainly making plays, getting pucks out of the zone when you get the first opportunity to do so is going to be crucial. And I think that if, you know, the guys understand that, you know, we certainly have all the athletic ability, the skating ability. Now it's just being able to, you know, execute, you know, when they have the opportunity to execute. And I think that will be the big thing for us.
18: We've gotten to see some of the new additions to this team from the offseason. Jeff Allott, A.J. Greer, Nick Jensen, be a part of this lineup and camp and all of that. How do you expect them to make that impact in what you're talking about?
19: Well, I think obviously AJ has Stanley Cup experience. He's a player, and so is, you know, Jeff Allott, in the sense that they're big and heavy players, and I'm expecting them to, you know, play a physical role for us and be able to do the things, get to the front of the net, you know, be able to, you know, create a good forecheck to create turnovers. That's all part of the things that when we targeted them that they were going to provide for the team. So I think having that up front, having that element is key for our team. And I think Jensen's is just a savvy veteran that we can kind of, you know, the younger guys can rely on his experience and just, you know, provide stability, you know, when it does get a little crazy or, you know, a little chaotic, having the older guy just to settle things down.
18: As Nick Jensen has said, he's the only D-man born in the 90s in the D-Corps.
19: We're a very young team. I think the one thing that's exciting about our team is we've gotten faster. Our overall team speed has been impressive for me in training camp, and I expect us to kind of use that and try and take advantage of it in our games.
18: Well, Pat, the season opening roster that was announced a couple of days ago looks different than what this roster is right now. Can you talk about some of those changes?
19: Well, it's certainly with Troy Terry on the injured, we ended up putting him on long-term IR. We had to make some roster moves to be able to maximize the amount of space that we could get as close to the cap as possible. And then with that, once we did that, I think we came within $61 of it. We're able to take Troy's cap hit and apply it to long-term, which gave us a lot of breathing room. You know, mostly at this time, we're for injuries, in case injuries happen. So we'll be able to use, you know, be able to call players up on a need basis but have the space to be able to do it.
18: Looking at this roster right now, there are three guys that have yet to make their NHL debut: Nikita Klepov, Jed Caulfield, and Noah Warren. Let's start with Nikita Klepov. What have you liked about what you've seen from him?
19: Well, I think he put in a lot of work this summer. He's certainly a lot stronger and faster than he was when I first saw him at a little combine down in Florida this summer. We've liked how smart he is. He's a very intelligent player. Certainly a guy that can goal score as well as, you know, make plays. So it was, I looked at him as a real nice component that we could add to our top six in the near future and being able to provide a lot of offense. So it was just a really, now we're going to sit here and we're gonna watch him and let him play and then see how he adjusts as the more playing time he gets. So it's in some sense, it's like Luno when we had Luno here first, and then he ended up, you know, getting injured. But you know, with Klepop, we're going to kind of, you know, it's going to be a wait and see type of approach. He's certainly shown that he's strong enough to be able to play. Now, is he going to be? Can he process the game at the NHL level fast enough? Which is, you know, I think the more reps he get, I think, you know, that'll certainly. His processing will speed up, and I think he'll be just fine. So, but we're gonna take our time with it.
18: And as for Caulfield and Warren, what earned them their spots in the roster?
19: Well, I think with Warren, he's right now we've got a couple injuries, so he's getting his, you know, his opportunity to make an impression. He's a giant kid who can really skate, can really close. He has what we'd like to see is a lot little more consistency in his physical play, but he has all the tools to be able to be here, a player that's be here for a long time. Certainly he's progressed really nicely in the minors the last 2 years, and now it's just when they get two and a half years, they start knocking on the door. They need that opportunity, and he's got an opportunity to kind of make an impression, and so we'll see what he does with it.
18: Talking a little bit more about some of the players this season, you've shared before how for Leo and Cutter, not having the pressure on them necessarily, you want them to just play after they've signed their contracts. Have you talked with them about that?
19: Yeah, I talked to them about it, both of them, and certainly I know there's going to be enough pressure from within, and obviously the amount of money they're making, there's external pressures, and I talked to him not to worry about that. We know what you are, and there's still a lot of growth in their game. And so are they finished products? No, they're not. But so that's the exciting part. We only see them getting better and growing as this year goes on and into the future. So there's still lots of upside. So, we're really excited about that.
18: Looking forward to seeing maybe some steps in leadership from them as well. But Mikhail Granlund was just named the captain.
19: Yeah.
18: Why was he the right person for that job?
19: I just think he has a great demeanor. He has a way about his personality. He's an intense person. He competes hard. I think he does everything on and off the ice well. He has really good relationships with our players, and I think if I can get all of our young guys to emulate him, we'll be in good shape with our leadership down the road. So and that was part of the other reason we named him, is because with Leo and Cutter and coming off their contracts, there's going to be a ton of pressure with them having to deal with that, and I didn't want to pile this on. This is a lot of responsibility. Mm-hmm. And Granny's been around the game for a long time, and there isn't anything that's going to change. Nothing's going to change his approach and how he comes to the rink every day. And so it was just an even keeled situation, and I thought it would be best for, especially for all our young guys, to give them some more time to evolve. Mm-hmm.
18: And Pat, you've touched on his name a couple times now. Tristan Luneau signing a big 7-year contract extension.
19: Six years
18: that will go into effect starting next season.
19: Next season, yes.
18: How excited are you about that?
19: Well, it's great. I mean, he's another guy that we really see is going to be, in the top of our defensive core. And so getting him under contract for 6 years plus this season is a huge benefit for the team and actually for him as well. So there's a lot of Tristan's a really driven kid, and so we just see just lots of upside to his game, and is going to be a part of this D-Corps for a long time.
18: Speaking of D-Corps, we sat down with Scott Niedermeyer recently, and Scotty shared, I know someone that you work with quite a bit, Scotty shared that he wants his team to continue to build off the momentum from last year. Do you share that same sentiment?
19: Well, I think we had a good season. You look back, can we look in the Vegas series and go, there's experience there. They won because they had experience here. We made mistakes that cost us. So now I'm expecting our group to learn from those things, but also know that it's not going to be easier. it's going to be harder than we've ever thought. And so we're going to have to be mentally prepared, physically prepared to be able to take on the challenges, because we're going to get everybody's best game. We're not sneaking up on anybody. And I kind of went through it, you know, as a player when I played in Jersey. We ended up going to the semifinals one year, and next year we missed the playoffs. And it was because we thought we had arrived and that, you know, it was going to be easier. It was the exact opposite. So it took a year of missing, and then the next year, things changed. But I don't want this group to have to go through that. I want them to understand that they need to be prepared now. And when we left after the season was over, I left them with that message to come prepared, that it's going to be harder. And now we're just reiterating that message that, you know, they have to be consistent every night and they have to be prepared, you know, for hard games every single night. So if that's their mindset and they're ready, I think the group will respond.
18: First day of training camp, you were really excited. We don't get to see that side as often. Do you still feel that right now in the game one?
19: Yeah, 100%. Yeah, there's going to be some ups and downs in this season. Like every team goes through it. There's going to be some youthful growing pains, but that's all part of the process. And, you know, are we going to learn some things through the first 40? Sure. But I expect, in the last 40, the team's, is going to come around really well.
18: Awesome. Thank you for joining us, Pat. We look forward to another season.
19: All right, Alexis. Thanks.
20: This is an Anaheim Ducks original production on Duck Street.
21: Welcome to a very, very special edition of Spinning It. Really appreciate everyone that's tuned in, man. Usually we're in the studio, but we figured on this beautiful, hot summer day, what better way to just really enjoy this Southern California weather? It's actually pretty hot. I'm not going to lie. But nonetheless, with Ducks Night coming up next week here at the Big A, we thought, hey, this episode has to be their friends across the street here at the Angels. All right. So, it's going to be awesome. And look, our special guest today, they really need no introduction. I'll introduce them anyway. But I got right here, right next to me. You hear him on KLAA AM 830, broadcaster here for the Angels. Trent Rush.
22: What's up, JoJo?
21: How you doing, man?
22: Man, I feel good. What are you talking about? It's hot. It's Southern California. It's not that bad.
21: I know.
22: Come on. We had a nice little ocean breeze. Feels good.
21: You know what? Now that you're saying that, I do feel a little breeze out here. And a huge shout out to our other guests too. PA announcer. You hear him every single game here, or at least like 90% of the games here. Yeah, about 90% of the games here at Angel Stadium. PA announcer for your Angels, Mike Araujo, everybody.
23: What's happening, JoJo? Miss you out on the ledge. Hey, let's go. Let's get you bow.
21: That's what we call our little area. I've been blessed to kind of join the team here at the Angels for now a few seasons, man. And I had to bring these guys on the show because, when I first started here, I've been with the Ducks now over 15 years, now here with the Angels for a little over three. And, since I've started, these guys really brought me in and made me feel like family. So thank you guys for that.
23: Yeah.
21: It's been a ton of fun being here. And so we thought, again, with Ducks Night happening here next week, September 5th, by the way, look, by the time you listen to this, if you don't have your tickets, make sure you get your tickets, man. It's going to be a really fun night. Ducks Night here with the Angels. We even got this special edition co-branded Angels Ducks a cooler bag. I was just complaining about how hot it is out here in Anaheim today. I wish I would have actually put some drinks up in here. Really test out the bag.
22: There was a day that I'd see how many beers I could fit in that thing, and now as the father of a three-year-old, I'm seeing how many juice boxes can we get in that thing to get us through a day at the beach. That was pretty sweet.
21: It's a nice bag, man. So all my Ducks and Angels fans, I think you could fit like a solid, four or five boxes of juice.
22: We more than that. We're in good shape.
21: Yeah. No. Well, shout out to the crew here at the Angels, man. It's a nice bag. I believe the first, how many fans get it?
23: I mean, 25,000.
21: Be within the first 25,000 in the house next Friday, September 5th, to get yours. All right. So you got to make sure you get here early. But here's the thing. I had to bring you guys here on the show. Again, it's a special Ducks Angels edition of the show. And, we have a ton of listeners and viewers who, are fans of both teams. And you guys do Ducks Now. We host Angels Night across the street. But want to get to know you guys a little bit first. We're going to be talking about a lot of different stuff here on the show today. But, what we have in common is that we're extensions of the brand. right? And so, you know, dip into, you know, what exactly you do here. I know it kind of introduced it, but let's go into depth a little bit and kind of, you know, go into how you even really got into this position that you're in now. Trent, we'll start with you.
22: Yeah, well, so I've been with the Angels now. This is my 11th season with the club. So part of what I do a little bit of everything for the radio station. Morning sports reports. I work with Roger Lodge every afternoon, Monday to Friday. I host some pregame shows. I host some postgame shows, a lot of postgame shows. Fill in from time to time when it comes to doing play-by-play. Work a little bit on the TV side as well. So just a little bit of everything with the Angels as far as the media stuff goes. It's a blast. I love the opportunity to hang with our fans and do that and kind of be that bridge from you know, where the club is to where the fans are and kind of, you know, help, you know, again, make that connection a little bit stronger. So I've been doing that for a while now. And I mean, I love it here. This is where I grew up. This is home. I hope I'm here forever.
21: Let's go. Yeah. You know, I love what you said about that kind of being that bridge. You know, a lot of people, you know, don't realize that like, hey, we're fans just like you. You know, we're fortunate to be here and get paid to watch the games.
23: Yep.
21: What about you, Mike?
23: Yeah, so I actually grew up an Angels fan, but I'm not a jack of all trades like Trent here. I'm a one-trick pony. I am the public address announcer, and so when you come to a game, you're going to hear me introduce the players as they come up to bat. You're going to hear me do some sponsor reads, and that's my gig. But I love it. So how I started, I actually also do this for the LA Galaxy, but teaching's the real job. I do this for the LA Galaxy. I'm in my 24th season with the LA Galaxy, 13th season here with the Angels. Wow. And so it was really the foundation at the Galaxy that allowed for this opportunity to come up. But I mean, I was here for game 6 and 7 of the World Series. I came, you know, as a kid, my parents would drop me off. I don't know how they found us at the end, but they would drop my brother and I off and we'd come into the game. And then somehow I asked my dad this day, how did you ever find us? He's like, honestly, I don't know. But that's how it was back in the 80s. And so, been a fan. So it's been just surreal to lately. I've had people telling me that it's so cool to put a face to the voice because they grew up listening to me and I'm the soundtrack of their childhood. And I'm like, bro, like, I'm old, but
21: it just makes you feel that much older.
23: But I mean, 13 years, I never thought that I would have this opportunity. My dream was when I was a kid, I wanted to be an usher here. And that was my dream job at Angel Stadium, but there's still time.
22: Hold on. Jojo, I know it's your show, but can I please ask you this question?
23: Yeah.
22: Okay, so I'm on the air like all day long. And the longer you talk, the more likely you are to make a mistake. I'm not clean. I make mistakes all the time.
23: Yeah.
22: Mike Araujo. You are the cleanest pro on the mic I've ever heard.
23: No.
22: You never make mistakes.
23: I make mistakes. It's unbelievable. All the time.
22: You may not catch it.
23: You
22: hide them.
23: But yeah, oh.
22: Okay.
23: Yeah, I make mistakes.
21: Oh, man. I've had the pleasure.
23: Thank you.
21: I've had the opportunity to talk on the mic a few times here, maybe in giving Mike himself a break here on some of the weekend games. And I flub, man. You know, I'll say this, doing a packed game over at Honda Center across the street, around 17,000 people. There's times where I'm jumping on the mic in front of 40,000 folks here.
23: 44, yeah.
21: And sometimes I definitely feel that. And I'm like, man, you know, again, agreeing with Trent here, true pro.
22: It's a sure. Cool energy though. I mean, look, it doesn't matter. Like when Honda Center's rocking, I remember being there for some of those cup final rounds, you know, when they were making their run. I'll never forget being my first year with the Angels was in 2015 when we were covering the Ducks all the time and that great series and a couple years to follow. Like the energy when Honda Center is rocking is incredible. And you feel it here too. Like a packed house at either one of these venues. Like that's the beauty of this fan base in Orange County. I think it is a awesome fan base. They're craving success, and I feel like we're getting taste of it on both sides, and you know more of it's coming, for sure.
21: Absolutely. We'll definitely be dipping into that. I kind of go back to the roots a little bit, though. You know, there's something I thought about while you guys are both answering here. I mean, obviously, we all kind of grew up big sports fans, right? At what point in your lives did you make that, you know, decision? You're like, you know what? Now I enjoy it, but now I want to work in it. And why?
23: So for me, It was really about the LA Galaxy starting. I went to the very first game as a fan with no intention of working in it. But I had a buddy who was working that very first game, and he said, hey, we're looking for volunteers. So the next game, I got to not only show up, get in for free, got free food, and I got to watch the game. I guess I want to work in sports. Who knew? But yeah, so that was how it started. But all through volunteering. And then, you know, half the season the way through, they started paying me. It's like even better. So yeah, it was never in my purview of this is what I want to do. And which means I'm a really bad story for people who come to me for advice on how do you get into the industry. I'm like, I don't volunteer. I didn't go to school for this, nothing. Yeah. So that was how it was for me.
1: Nice.
22: Yeah. I knew that broadcasting was going to be a path for me to be in sports. And I knew that because when I was a freshman at Orange Lutheran, when they were busy winning a state championship just down the road here, and I contributed on zero snaps that season, and I would call play-by-play from the sidelines. I'd have my helmet on, chin strap on, ready to go. Coach, just call my name. You haven't all year, but you're going to call it right now. And I was ready to go, and that's how I stayed engaged in the game, was calling play-by-play. So I wasn't a very good athlete. I tried. I loved sports, loved it from a young age. I loved television from a young age. I remember having a karaoke machine as a 3-year-old pretending I was Regis Philbin and interviewing family members. Like I loved Regis. So like that was me as a young kid doing that stuff. So I kind of always knew that there might be some kind of correlation and path. I did go to school for it. I went to Chapman, an amazing, amazing place to go to a school like that. And while I was there, got a bunch of opportunities to work, whether it be small-time television, you know, public access cable, basically down in San Diego, doing high school football and basketball games there. Got connected with the Big West Conference, doing a lot of basketball and baseball at the Big West. Big West baseball has always been really, really good. Got connected to Long Beach State. And then with all that kind of stuff going on, got started here with the Halos and got in pretty much on the ground floor.
21: Did you know that you'd be, you know, going that this deep into baseball? Like, was that always passion or?
22: You know, ironically, baseball was the sport that I played the shortest amount of time. And I was, because I was the worst at it. I wasn't very good. So I had to find a different path. But what I did do is I studied it a lot. And I really understand the game. And being in this place, I'm talking, like, I talk pitching with Mark Langston and Mark Gubaza every single day. And I talk hitting with either Garrett Anderson or Tim Sandin.
21: Oh,
22: every single day. That's who I, so like, the amount of knowledge you can get from just asking questions of those guys. And I have a lot of other friends and people in baseball too that help with the education of it. No, I had no expectation of baseball being that. And I still I spent a lot of time here and I love baseball. I love it more than anything else, but I still love football. I still love basketball. I still love hockey. I love other sports. So that's kind of me.
21: Do you feel like it kind of, are you able to enjoy the other sports more on a personal level? Because you're kind of dipping into it just a little less what you do.
22: So, you know, for me, like hockey, I don't work hockey. I used to cover it a little bit with the radio station. I don't do as much of that now. But for me, hockey is the sport. I can go to a hockey game and I love it. And I can go be a fan and I can go stand and cheer when the Ducks score and lose my mind. My wife and my daughter, they love hockey. So it's fun to just go be a Ducks fan. Yeah. Like, so that's what I love about hockey, because I don't work it. I can go root for the team. A little, I'm that way with golf too. You talk about opposite ends of the spectrum, but I'm a huge golf fan. I tried doing a golf radio show for a while, did it for a couple years, and I just found myself in a place where it's like, man, it became burdensome turning something I really like into work. And I'm like, I don't want to do that. I want to stay a golf fan. I got baseball, I got basketball, I got football. I'm working that. I love that. I still want some sports that I can go be a fan of. So for me, hockey and golf are that.
21: Yes. Well, so clearly you're fully engulfed in this career as a broadcaster from baseball to other sports as well. Mike, your situation is a little different.
23: It is.
21: You know, you obviously work in the field for multiple sports, not only that, on the major league level, but you have a whole nother world outside of here being a teacher. And I feel like a lot of people would be interested in kind of that perspective, right? Trey and I are both like really engulfed
1: with our with the team.
3: You guys are fully in the industry.
1: Exactly. Yeah. You know, I'm over at the Ducks. You know, I feel like a lot of people don't realize, like, yeah, I'm there 40 plus hours a week outside of the DJing, outside of the hosting, right? But you're doing that full-time work outside here. Can you talk about a little bit about how you do that and kind of that balance between being in that teacher role and then turning it on for thousands of fans?
3: Sure. I mean, again, part of it is easier because I'm a one-trick pony. I'm not doing all this. There's so much more prep that Trent has to do that you have to do for the events you're putting on. I show up, the script is there, the roster is there. I just got to do a little bit of prep, and I'm in. So
1: what a true pro. He's like downplaying it, you know, like if it was like, come on, man, that's hard to do.
3: I mean, I'll just say, and I have a little bit of time. It's taken a while to get my teaching schedule to where I wanted to be, but now I have about an hour and a half between end of school and when I got to show up here call time. So, it's a fairly easy balance, except during, so the 2 months, on each side that school is in session and baseball's going, those are the grind months, but, you just, you know, put your head down, do it. And, putting kids first is obviously important. And so making sure that I've got all that stuff taken care of. So there are some times where in between innings, I'm, you know, working on some stuff for school the next day. Yeah. So it happens, but I try to stay on top of it.
22: Do you ever get like, hey, Mr. Araujo, I heard you last night.
3: Sometimes, honestly, a lot of the students don't know necessarily what I do. Not that I'm hiding it, but, those that I've shared it with kind of without them like asking about it, it kind of comes out of left field and they're like, wait, what? You do what? I don't know. I don't get it. And they move on. So it's not impactful. If I think it'll be impactful, then I'll share that with a kid. And the craziest story, not craziest, but like the most impactful that it was, the student actually struggled to come in and like look me in the face afterwards because he'd been coming to games for years hearing me. And then he found out that it was me that was doing the announcing and he came into class. He's like, well, wait, but so you're a celebrity. I'm like, no, I'm not. And he's like, no, you are. And like, we would have normal conversations every day. And now all of a sudden he's like shy and reserved. And I'm like, Max, let's go. Come on. It's a job. Let's move forward.
1: Yeah. You know, it's funny you say that though, because, you know, I'll be walking around somewhere. I was at Disneyland down the street the other day and some fans came up, asked for a photo. And it's like we forget that we're the extension of such a big brand, a big entity, like, and you know, you obviously the main show are the players. But then what's kind of next up to represent the brand? It's people like us, right? And what's cool is that we're that bridge, right? Like, hey, I pay rent. I got a car payment, you know, just like you. But that's something that we could share in common, is that we're fans just like you. We're just very, you know, blessed and lucky to be in the positions, that we're in.
3: Yeah.
1: And that's awesome. That's awesome to see, man. Again, what you're saying, Trent, with both fan bases, man, doing like this, like Ducks Night here, Angels Night over across the street. It's been a beautiful thing we've been doing the past few years. And, you know, speaking of the players, like it's been really fun to kind of see, you know, players on both teams kind of cross into each other's world, you know. And I think for you guys, I want to just ask the kind of the perspective from, you know, our guys across the street, our Anaheim Ducks players stepping over here. I'm sure you can see them in like batting practice. I think that's like one of their favorite things to do here. But kind of describe how you know, when you see that, right? Obviously the professional athletes, but dipping into this world in baseball, like that must be kind of crazy to see.
22: Everybody wants to be a part of the sport they don't play. Like, it happens all the time. I've felt this way about a couple of things. First of all, the athlete rock star combo. Every athlete wants to be a rock star. Every rock star wants to be an athlete. That's where it starts. Okay. So then you're going to go even a little deeper in there within the athlete world. Baseball players, they want to be hockey players. They certainly want to be considered as tough as hockey players. Hockey players, they want to go do the baseball thing and they go see this stuff here. Like, I'll never forget watching like Ryan Getzlaf put together some of the most unbelievable BPs here at the Big A, where he's hitting home runs left and right. And I was like, well, yeah, of course he is. He's a big dude. He's strong. He can hit for lots of power. I do think that there is the equalizer on the other side, though, when the baseball players have to go put on the skates.
19: Oh, man.
22: I think that is an absolute game changer. But seeing the hockey players really think that they can do this,
2: yeah,
22: and also seeing the baseball players really think that they can play hockey and they can't, but they play when you're a pro athlete you can do everything.
2: Competitive spirit.
22: Yeah.
2: It makes us average Joes feel a little bit better when you kind of see the struggle a little bit, right? Cause you're not used to seeing these guys struggle at all.
22: But here's the thing, like, okay, Mike Trout is the best ping pong player. He's the best pop a shot player. They were playing a basketball game. Mike Trout's the best basketball player. So, like, these great athletes, they are good at everything. It drives me crazy. You can never beat them at anything. That's how these guys are. And you kind of have that same thing until you run into other pro athletes, and it's like, oh, wait a minute, these guys are all pretty good, too.
2: Yeah, absolutely, man. And that's the thing, right? It's like, what exactly is the more translatable skill, I guess I would ask, right? Like, I know we were kind of talking about it earlier, and I feel like this is just an ongoing argument within sports fans, right? So I'm just gonna kind of throw it out there. You know, what would be harder to do? Okay, you got 100 tries at both.

0: easy, easy. It is way harder to score on an NHL goalkeeper. Like, there are so many ways to get a hit. We had one the other day. He hit the ball. Exit velo was 33 miles per hour. He got a hit with that. Like, I could maybe do that, 33 miles an hour, maybe. But to score on an NHL goalkeeper, like, I don't know if you've ever seen a hockey game. Those dudes are big,
1: yeah,
0: right? And then add all the gear. Like, how is there even any space for the goal? And, I mean, I played roller hockey and a little bit of ice hockey when I was in high school and college. Just, like, pickup stuff. And, my goodness, we thought we were pretty decent. And then we joined a league where they actually played. We lost our first game 25-1. 25-1. Yep. So we had a respect for hockey, because we were pretty solid athletes as far as soccer, but we're not.
2: I've just heard a lot of people say that hitting a baseball at its core is the hardest thing to do in all of sports.
1: It is. I think it is, and I think that's a totally fair thing. That's why you can bat 300 in your
2: phases.
1: Yeah. So, okay. That said, there's two ways to look at this. First of all, the average human could get 100 chances to score on an NHL goalie, and they will score zero times. So there is a 0% chance of that. In baseball, there's also a 0% chance of getting hit, but I'm going to throw one caveat at you. I think baseball is about how you manage the fear. If you are able to stand in the box and not be afraid of 100 miles an hour coming at you after the pitcher tries to brush you back, if you can stand there and be fearless, I think if you swing, you might get lucky and tap one and maybe try to beat it out. Like we're saying, no one's lacing doubles in the gap. Like, that ain't happening. But you might be able to leg out an infield single if you can stand in the box and not be afraid. But that is a lot easier said than done.
2: You know, okay, so Trey, what's your official stance on that? You would say the hockey side is the harder?
1: Yes, hockey side. The skates. I think the skates are the, if it's all things equal, standing in cleats and standing on skates, I think is where the tiebreaker happens.
2: Yes. Absolutely. I'll throw another wrench in there. I think it's about also on the hockey side. Like, if you're doing like a straight up shootout attempts, I think it'd be harder. Maybe if I threw in like I get to pick my spot and just shoot 100 times.
0: No.
2: I might get one pass. How? Maybe.
0: How?
2: Hey, I'm just
1: like
2: saying.
1: In a game, you might get a rebound.
0: Like
1: a slap shot for a goal. There's no chance. Come on. I've seen these, you know, I've seen these guys that say they can do it. I've seen them play golf and they can't do it with a golf club standing there. How are they supposed to do it on skates? Yeah. Come on now.
2: All right. To kind of revert it back to our worlds, I feel like we've both, you know, have had the chance to work. I mean, me currently am working here, you know, with the Angels, you know, in a slew of games throughout the season. You guys have had kind of your times within hockey. I mean, can you kind of, you know, going back to what we do really back in our realm, I mean, can you kind of just like compare the two, you know, dating back to when you were working hockey to now, you know, working here in baseball?
0: Yeah. So I did do some hockey games, and the biggest thing, and like soccer, hockey is all in response to. So you're calling out goals, you're calling out penalties and different things like that. So it's all reactionary, whereas baseball is all preemptive. I'm not saying anything after Trout hits home run.
2: True.
0: I say nothing except now batting.
2: Now batting, then
0: that's the next batter. So mine is all preemptive, which is a huge difference, because from an energy standpoint, I'm not bringing that same energy on the front end. I mean, I'm some, but not nearly the same level on the back end of a goal.
2: Okay, yeah. So. That's way different, for sure.
1: Yeah, well, so I think about, like, for me, like, the reporter side kind of comes into play, because that's really the only thing I've done in hockey is report on hockey. So I've spent some time, do you call it a clubhouse? I guess it's a locker room in hockey.
2: Yeah.
1: It's a locker room in hockey. It's a clubhouse in baseball. And looking at the two, talking with the athletes, it's, I think, sometimes harder to get the great soundbite from the hockey player.
2: Ooh.
1: Because there is respect is at such a forefront, and there is a clear hierarchy, it feels like, in hockey. Your captain will be free to speak kind of whatever they want. But if you get a rookie that comes up, like, you may not get that quote. And if you do, they're going to hear about it from their teammates. So it's tougher. You're going to get, everyone is so respectful and so nice and so friendly and polite in a hockey locker room. And I'm not saying it's not that way in a baseball clubhouse. It is. But

0: But I do think that there's a little bit more freedom from the players to maybe kind of go say things and maybe not have as much of a repercussion from a teammate maybe going to get on them later for saying what they say. So I think that's kind of interesting. But also sometimes the baseball player can be a little bit more evasive. You have to work a little harder to kind of pin them down because they're going to, you know, kind of bounce all over. And again, I'm talking just in generalities for the most part, but like a hockey player after a game, when good or bad, the captain or whoever was an impactful player in the game is going to be standing there at their locker ready to talk no matter what. And that you could always count on that. And the Angels are really good about it on the baseball side. No, not every clubhouse is like that. So that's just a kind of another just interesting angle when you're reporting on it. That's just an interesting thing to follow.
1: That's great. Yeah. I mean, sometimes I feel like people generalize the professional athlete, but it really is so different between, you know, the athletes in each respective sport. So yeah. It's really interesting to hear. Okay. I kind of got to dip into this, to this side right here. You know, obviously we work in our respective sports. We see the games, but you know, there's other things that go into your love of whether your team or the sport. And I got to ask, like, when it comes to sports movies, yes, I gotta know best sports, best baseball sports movie, best hockey movie. Go.
2: All right. Baseball. I mean, I'm going to go Sandlot, even though there's probably a bunch of others. I mean, I love Fever Pitch. I think that's such a good movie. But I think just from start to finish, The Sandlot is just an epic tale. Yeah. And these kids, you know, so I think I love that. And then, I mean, hands down. Oh, no, hold on. I was going to say Mighty Ducks, because that is, it's the hockey version of The Sandlot. But
1: the reason that Mighty Ducks is the reason I have a job, boys.
2: Hey, yeah. Let's be real. Slapshot.
1: Oh, let's go.
2: Come on, that rivals it. I'm gonna give the edge to because I quote Mighty Ducks more than Slapshot, but oh, it's right there.
1: Here's the difference though. We'd be able to play Mighty Ducks after a Ducks game at Honda Center. I don't think we'd be able to play Slapshot.
2: Gotta go with
1: for a family movie night.
2: Yeah,
1: now.
2: No.
0: 5-year-old Trent was all about Angels in the Outfield, and I still love it. I do. It's not my favorite baseball movie though. I've kind of gone the other end of the spectrum. I've definitely become more of a Bull Durham guy as I've gotten older. I'm a huge Bull Durham fan. I think it's the closest thing to like reality in baseball that you'll find, certainly the minor league level. So that's where I'm going to go. I'm going to go there. Hockey movies. Okay. Hot take. D3. It's not my favorite. It's not bad.
1: Yes.
0: It's not bad, dude. It's not.
1: I think people
0: hate on D3. Yeah. D3 is pretty good. Is it better than the Mighty Ducks or D2? It's not, but it's still pretty good. Let me ask you this. Does Happy Gilmore count as a hockey movie?
1: Ooh.
0: Because if you're going to count Happy Gilmore, they're saying no. If you're going to count Happy Gilmore, that's my number one favorite movie of all time. And I'm pretending.
1: Put your opinions in the comments, right? That is definitely, that's a whole episode in itself, yeah, making that argument.
0: But also,
2: say no.
0: But the number one, I still haven't answered the question. It's Miracle.
3: Oh, yeah.
0: Miracle.
3: Yeah, Miracle.
0: I think is on that list of like, if you had to make a Mount Rushmore of sports movies for me, I think Miracle's on it.
1: Oh, yeah.
0: Yeah.
1: Yeah, 100%. Obviously for me, I got to say Mighty Ducks for sure. The OG. I mean, that's what literally got me into hockey. And even now looking back, rewatching the movie and you see, you know, the scenes inside the Honda Center, what was then the pond. Like it obviously it hits home. Baseball, you know, I gotta say, Major League, the first one.
4: Yeah. Major League's good.
1: Like, it's one of those things where, like, it's a good movie when, like, you know, the song, and this is me talking as a DJ, right? When you hear Wild Thing, you go back to the movie. Yeah. And that's, you know, that's, but I gotta say, Angels in the Outfield has gotta be a close second. for me, and especially seeing like the Halo boys and us really kind of leaning into the Angels in the Outfield stuff here. We play the song every single game from the movie, and so it's been.
0: You know what's funny? I'm thinking about the broadcasters. I wanted to be Ranch Wilder when I was a kid. And I'm living my dream. I get to be Ranch Wilder. I'm trying not to be as much of a jerk as Ranch. So yeah, Ranch Wilder. Paul Kariya was in the booth in D2.
1: Yes, sir.
0: So I love that. And then of course you bring up Major League. It's Uke, Bob Uecker. God rest his soul.
2: And the girls see him. Oh, anytime there's a first pitch and it's to the side, just a bit outside.
1: Yeah.
2: I do.
1: Say that all the time, right? So that was actually one of the fan questions, by the way. I had to bring that up. So I'll kind of keep it going. You know, I had some fans submit some questions, and so let's keep it going. Another one was, what is your favorite off-season activity? You know, we've been talking about the grind of working through a whole season. In fact, I mean, now working here in baseball a few years, I realized that it just working the home games alone is almost doing two seasons worth of games over across the street. So, for you guys, what's kind of like the thing you look forward to, or the, you know, to kind of reset from the season?
2: So I think for me, it's travel. Hands down. But of course, my off season, or, you know, off season here is prime season for school. So I'm still going. That's kind of my off season, but winter break, I get a nice break. And so, we'll usually take a trip somewhere, domestic, maybe Europe, who knows.
3: Nice.
2: But yeah, that's the reset.
0: Much respect to whoever asked the question about the off season. The real answer is there is no off season.
1: Yes.
0: Listen, that is the reality. I'm here every day. No matter what. But what I do look forward to, for me, is getting to spend some time diving in the other sports. And baseball is my life. It is every... I talk baseball 365 days a year. It does not stop. But it's fun in football season to go do college football games. That energy, there's nothing like college football. And I love college basketball, too. I do a lot of college basketball games. So for me, it's work, but it's a different kind of work.
1: Yeah.
0: And I really look forward to that. So if that's my off-season answer, is doing college football or college basketball, there's nothing like it.
1: I just got to thank these guys right here for making themselves available to come on the show, man. Again, we got Ducks Night going down next week right here. Get your cooler bag giveaway. Have a great time. Mike's going to be here. I'm going to be DJing. Of course, Trent is going to be here as well. Make sure to tune into the show, Angels Recap, after the game, after a win, hopefully, yeah. You know, yes. And it's going to be awesome, man. And look, we could have gone, I mean, we don't have another game here for another few days. We could still be here a few days just talking it up. But again, thank you guys so much for jumping on this show. I got to say on my end, let's go Ducks.
2: And let's go Angels.
1: Let's go Angels, baby.
0: Go Angels.

0: This is an Anaheim Ducks original production on DuckStream.
1: In the game of ice hockey, there are several absolutes needed to earn a victory. Scoring, defense, and goaltending. No position is more crucial to this notion than a goaltender. The single last line of defense, a human fortress standing between the opposition and a solid 6x4 structure. Playing goaltender in the National Hockey League is a symphony of chaos and control, a heart-stopping ballet of athleticism and instinct that ignites the senses and captures the very essence of the game. In Anaheim Ducks history, no netminder better exemplifies that description than John Sebastian Chiguer, the owner of 262 career wins and a decorated champion. Jiggy, as he famously became known, won the hearts of many with an otherworldly performance during the 2003 NHL Stanley Cup playoffs. His play earned him the Conn Smythe Trophy in 2003, despite his team finishing as the runner-up. No player has accomplished this feat since. In 2007, Jiggy helped the Ducks to their first Stanley Cup championship in franchise history. The 6'1" goaltender won 13 games during the Ducks' Cup run, a key fixture between the pipes during Anaheim's rise to the top. He was the youngest of five in a family where hockey was everything. Theirs was a full household with two parents dedicating their lives to their children, whose greatest strength was love for one another. JS, as he's known to all, has always been more than a goaltender. He's a model character whose love for his family, friends, teammates, and the sport of hockey fueled his desire to be great in life. In this journey, we see a young French-Canadian goaltender from Blainville, Quebec, who was destined to alter the course of his life, career, and that of an entire franchise, a life that truly came full circle as if it was always supposed to happen that way. This is the mighty journey of Jean-Sebastien Chiguer. Thirty minutes outside of downtown Montreal, Quebec, is a small town called Blainville. The Chiguer family, who moved from Laval in 1989, established roots that remain in that same northwest suburb to this very day.
2: I was born in Laval, Quebec, up until 12 years old. You know, Laval has grown into a much bigger city today, but it was most actually where we lived. It used to be more of a cottage country for my parents when they were young. You know, is my dad's family used to have cottage here and there around there. And anyway, it was not very, very rich, the neighborhood where I lived. It was fairly poor. And, you know, it was a good place to grow up. Lots of kids, you know, lots of young families and stuff like that. And then from then, we moved on to a city called Blainville, just north of Montreal. It's about, you know, half an hour drive to downtown Montreal. And, you know, Blainville has also grown quite a bit, you know, beautiful city, lots of young families. And it was a great place to, you know, grow. And I still live in Blainville right now. So it's been a good place to raise my kids as well.
1: Born in the summer of 1977 to Claude and Giselle, JS grew up in Laval until he was 12. He was the youngest child with two older brothers and two older sisters, all of whom played hockey, worked a paper route together, and discovered a passion for ice cream.
2: We always had somebody to play with, and you know, we always had a lot of action. You know, I had two older brothers and then two sisters, and then I was the youngest. So we always had somebody to play hockey with. We were huge into street hockey, going outside and in the winter, go to the park and play at the park in hockey, you know, and stuff like that. So every day, basically, this is what I did. And we never had a shortage of people to play with. We had lots of friends. There was always people in our house or around our house to play with. And so that was a lot of fun, lots of action. It seems like my parents never had a, you know, time for themselves because they were either at the rink or the baseball park or wherever that we need them to be for sporting events. So they were, you know, it was quite a bit of fun to have so many people around.
1: JS looked up to all his siblings, especially his older brother, Stefan.
2: I looked up a lot to my older brother, who was playing hockey, got drafted, you know, by the Toronto Maple Leaf. So I wanted to be like my brother. He was my, you know, idol growing up. He was the, you know, who I wanted to be. So although he moved early out of the house, I was probably 7, 8 years old when he moved. You know, he's one that I looked up to quite a bit.
3: All the family were playing hockey because of my dad, because my dad was watching Hockey Night in Canada. So he watched it all the time. And I remember that we were sitting on the floor and watching the hockey game with him. And my mom was there too. So this is how hockey came in our family.
2: We had a paper route that we did as a family. And we would deliver the local paper, and some of it ended up in the gutters, I believe, because we just didn't have the patience to do it. But anyway, I was the youngest then, so all I did is put the flyers into the paper, all the, you know, the coupons and stuff like that. That was my job, and then I didn't have to actually go to house to give up the paper.
3: Jean-Sébastien loved vanilla ice cream. Soft vanilla ice cream. At the time, I was working in a ice cream bar. So the owner there knew all my family, and I'll say 4 or 5 times a week, evening, my brother was coming with my sister, and the owner was making him a special ice cream cone for him. It was, I'm telling you, everybody loved him. Everybody loved him, so... When he was there, you know, blue eyes, blonde blue eyes, all the girls were working there. Oh, it's Sebastian, It was, it was the cockroach.
2: And it was just, yeah, local, you know, actually, if you ever come to Quebec, you know, there's 2 things we have. It's like we have breakfast restaurant and we have ice cream shop everywhere, you know, and it's like quite popular. I don't know why. And so that was my local spot. I used to go, and then my brother would make me these giant ice cream cones, and you know, it's, I'm quite a fan of ice cream. I can't have it anymore because, you know, I'm not as active as I used to be. So I got to be careful. But, you know, when I was about, you know, 16, 17 years old, I, you know, we didn't used to work out as much as we do now. Like my, you know, the young kids nowadays, they work out so hard, but I would run, to the ice cream shop, and that would motivate me. I'd get an ice cream and run back, and that would be my workout for the day. So, you know, I was good. I was happy.
1: When his parents would travel nearly an hour to see Stefan play junior hockey, 9-year-old JS would hide in the back seat just to watch his brother take the ice.
3: I played in the junior hockey team in Saint-Jean-sur-Richelieu for 3 years. And at that time, and before that, each time that my dad was coming to the hockey game, GS was there. He was always there. He came each time that he can be there, he was there. And sometimes he was hiding in the car without saying my parents. And he was during the road, he was going up, and I'm here. So he loved hockey like that.
1: Becoming a goaltender was manifested during late night hallway hockey with his brother.
3: He always have with him a Kleenex ball, taped it with hockey tape, and he brought it everywhere. And he had a small hockey, you know, a small plastic hockey to play in the house. He brought this everywhere. Everywhere he went, he had this all the time. And even at home, when I was there, we were playing hockey, small hockey in the hallway. We had a long hallway, and he was the goalie, and I was shutting his Phoenix ball to him all the time. We were playing hours and hours, and I remember my mom said, "Okay, it's time to go sleep now. It's time to go sleep."
1: Although close in proximity to the powerhouse Montreal Canadiens, the Quebec Nordiques were his first love. The undeniable love for his favorite team still rings true to this day. However, his biggest idol was none other than Patrick Roy, one of the greatest players to ever don the legendary Habs sweater.
2: You know, deep down inside, I love Patrick Roy. Like I had, you know, I wanted to be him, and he was such a competitor. You know, that's what I admire the most about him is like he would say something and be like, how can you say that? And then play well after. But then he would just like show up and just, you know, have a shutout. And he was such a, you know, a big game type of guy. And that's what I admire the most about him. And I think he influenced a lot of kids in Quebec. That's why at some point we had so many French Canadian goalies. I think we all love Patrick Roy. He was such a big star here and everybody wanted to be like him.
1: His love for the Nordique and Roy made for great entertainment among the family, as it was a house divided between the Nordique and the Canadian.
2: Oh, no, no, I hated the Canadian. And I still do, I think. You know, I have a hard time cheering for them. Even though we talk, you know, I work on TV now and we talk about the Canadians nonstop. It's just hard for me to put on a brave face and, you know, say anything positive about them. But no, I was a huge Quebec Nordiques fan. And growing up, you know, in Quebec, it was, you know, we talked a lot about politics and, you know, that was very, and then next thing we would go on to the Canadian versus the Nordiques. And it seems like it was half and half. My mom's family was from a northern town in north of Quebec City. And they were almost all Quebec Nordiques fans. And then my dad's family was from Montreal. So they are all Canadiens fans. And, you know, it would create a lot of animosity in families. And, you know, it was for fun, but sometimes it would get ugly. And But I do miss those days. It was a lot of fun to watch Canadiens versus the Nordiques play.
1: While trying out for a youth team, he met Chris George, a fiery, confident, and fearless player who became his lifelong best friend.
4: We were, I think he was 12, I was 13. I'm 1 year older than him. And that was through minor hockey. So he was coming from another association. And then there was that new guy coming in, which is a goaltender. And on every level, you play like 2 years on every level. So it was a first year, it was a second year. And so we met through the camp and obviously made the big team, which I got cut at the end. But this is where the first time we met.
1: Throughout childhood, he continued to excel on the ice, playing in the Quebec International Pee Wee Hockey Tournament for the U-12 Montreal Canadian of Mille-Îles.
2: I ended up going to the Quebec Pee Wee Tournament. And, you know, to go there, you had to be first in your league.
4: The way it is in Quebec, and there's like tons of teams from California now that's going from since the Ducks and everybody went in the league. It's the biggest 12, 13, 14 years old tournament. Like all the pros, all the big stars in the NHL, they all went there. Everybody wants to go there. You're playing in the old, now they changed the building, but you're playing in the old Colisée, which was the Quebec Nordique and the former NHL franchise. You play in the building, you play in front of 10, 15,000 people. It's broadcast everywhere in Quebec. And then it's teams from all around the world. It's the best team, the best players. So when you play Pee Wee, everywhere, probably for sure in Canada, Quebec especially, but around the world, one of your goals will be to make it to that tournament. It's just like it's being a pro at the age of 12, 13, 14.
2: We ended up, we had a good team and we ended up being first, and that team would go and practice with the Canadian. So that's when I first, you know, got to meet him, and it was such an experience, you know, and he gave me a goalie stick that day, and which I used for the rest of my season. And it was one of those old wooden stick, and it broke about five times. My dad would, you know, glue it and put some tape. And at the end of the year, the blade was so wide because there was so much tape on it and it was so heavy. But the key is I never lost with that stick. I played the rest of the year with it and won every game that I played them.
4: And those lucky bastards got on the ice with the Montreal Canadiens, and they had the chance, the player had the chance to shoot on Patrick Roy, which was like every goaltender idol at that time. And actually got a great picture with him.
1: Together, JS and Chris would spend nearly all of their time playing hockey, no matter the season or the surface. Growing up as a young athlete from Quebec, it felt as they were both living a dream.
4: So I finally, got lucky to make that team. So we played that year at the highest level. And this is where it really, really started, like to be a bit closer. So we played that year together, plus on spring and summer hockey, elite hockey. So we play there as well together. Yeah.
2: It was semi-serious. You know, I think, you know, looking back, probably could have been a bit more serious. A lot of conversation, a lot of breaks, you know, a lot of The training would take about 3 hours, but it was, it was fun. You know, when you can go to the gym and have your best friend there, it's always fun to, it's a good, it motivates you to go, and it's a social time as well.
1: In 1994, JS made the U-17 World Championship roster for Team Quebec. En route to capturing a gold medal, another lifelong friendship was born with Marc Chouinard.
5: JS and I met in 1994, if you could believe it. We had this World Under 17 World Championship, and we were playing for, both of us were playing for Team Quebec at that point. We won the tournament, and he was playing junior back then for a team called Collège Verdun, and I was playing for Beauport. And I ended up being traded to Halifax, which was the team that JS ended up in after the team he was playing folded. And obviously the first, I remember him right off the bat from being an extremely big competitor as far as wanting to win and being there and trying to focus every game and every day at practice and all that kind of stuff. But I remember that we sort of had this friendship chemistry right off the bat. We ended up hanging out most days back in Halifax, and from then on developed a very close friendship as far as on and off the ice.
1: Team Quebec was the first of several teams that the pair would be teammates for: the Halifax Mooseheads, the Cincinnati Mighty Ducks, and of course the Mighty Ducks of Anaheim. Although Mark was a new addition to the Mooseheads in 1995, JS was only a year removed from leaving his hometown after joining the first-year expansion Halifax club in the Quebec Major Junior Hockey League. But his natural leadership and easygoing personality helped Mark and his teammates feel right at home.
5: When I arrived in Halifax after being traded from Beauport, at that point you have to remember, I think it was December 30th, so right before New Year's, and I arrived in Halifax. Obviously, I was a little shook up from being traded and all that kind of stuff. And Jig was one of the first ones, if not the first one, to really go out of his way to make sure that I felt good to come in a team where it was obviously a new fact. I was playing in Quebec for my hometown, being traded in Halifax, which was at the time the farthest team you could go, a 12-hour drive. And he was one of the first, like I said, if not the first guys to really give me a hand and make me feel welcomed in the team, obviously at the rink, but also off the rink. And I remember he was living in a billet back then, really friendly family. He had the whole bottom part of the house by himself, and made sure we spent a lot of times together there, and just making sure that coming into a new, different city, English language, just making sure that I felt good and felt welcomed. So he was at that point, I figured, oh, this guy is not only good hockey player, but obviously he's going to be a good friend.
1: Junior hockey is a grind for players with dreams and aspirations of making it to the NHL, a rugged schedule that begins in September and can run as long as June. Daunting as it seems, the pressure is compounded when facing the challenges of juggling hockey and graduating high school. This is the time JS met his wife, Kristen.
6: Well, it's funny because when I remember him being at our high school, he was kind of, he was kind of walking around like he was, people knew who he was, and, in high school, that was like kind of a big deal, like that a junior hockey player was at our school, and there was a couple of them, and they kind of walk around in a group. And, I just remember kind of, sometimes he would pop into, he had the same French teacher as I did, and, she just loved him because obviously he was French speaking. And anyway, she kind of always gave him a pass when he'd have late homework and stuff like that. It kind of drove me crazy. But we didn't really know each other then.
5: I have to say, I was actually there the night that he was that he asked her out. And you have to remember, I think in junior hockey, we make about $30 a week. And so I remember we didn't have any piece of paper to write his number on. So I think he wrote it on a $20 bill.
2: I needed to get her number and I didn't have any paper. So I'm like, what can I write a paper? So, probably a bit cocky, trying to show off a bit. And I took a $20 bill and I wrote a number on it. And I was like, yeah, you know, I don't know that that was the right move to do, but anyway, I had their number. That's all I wanted.
5: And you have to remember that's practically the whole week's salary that he's running his $20 bill on. But I was there and I remember he was pretty nervous. I remember because, you know, when you see them together, how made for each other they are. But I mean, they're a lovely couple and obviously they have a nice family and all that. But back then already, even as a 19-year-old, he was pretty nervous.
2: But thankfully, the drinks were cheap where we were. It was like $1 a drink. So, you know, we didn't have to spend too much money to have fun. And I still have a $20 bill to write our number on. So it was perfect.
6: Then when I got to meet him later on, he's just not a cocky guy at all. So I really got to know the real him, which is, you know, very sweet.
1: In 1995, the NHL entry draft was in Edmonton, Alberta.
2: You know, that was a great day. You know, one of my favorite day in my career. It's there's a lot of anticipation, a lot of build up to the draft. Pretty stressful. You know, you don't know where you're going to end up. You did during that summer leading to the draft. I did a bunch of tests, like, you know, with other guys, and those were fun. You meet the teams and you know, they talk to you, you do interviews and stuff like that. So those were very interesting.
1: JS compiled a strong resume with scouts, touting him as the highest rated goaltender leading into the draft, accompanied by his father and mother, both of whom had never set foot on an airplane before. They flew to Western Canada for the chance of seeing the youngest member of the Giguère family fulfill a lifelong dream of being drafted to an NHL franchise.
2: Going to the draft, you know, my agent, you know, got a limo again, came and got my family. It was the first time my mom was ever in a plane, and she'd never taken the plane. My dad probably had taken the plane once, but I'm not even sure, to be honest. And so we ended up going from Montreal to Edmonton. The draft was at Edmonton. And it was a great experience. My mom sat with Marc Denis, who was another goalie. He played for Columbus. So she sat in the plane with him. She was so nervous. She had to hold his hand. And I was like, I was so embarrassed. I'm like, come on, mom. Like, just try to keep it together.
7: Jim Rutherford, they of course own the Detroit Junior team. They've had to change the name from the Junior Regiments to the Junior Whalers.
8: Select John Sebastian Giguère. And it is Jean-Sébastien Giguère. No fast one pulled at the last moment. He's a classic butterfly goaltender, as Bob just mentioned. And he had a great second half and a very good playoff, which really increased his stock. Played with, and here's one of the great team names of all time, the Halifax Mooseheads. And yes, they are sponsored by the brewery of the same name.
7: Absolutely. Patterns his style after Patrick Roy and really turned the heads of a lot of scouts. At the beginning of the year, he was rated as the top goaltender coming in. He was the top goaltender picked in the midget draft. But as the season went along, he was eclipsed a little bit by Martin Biron. But then in the playoffs, he reasserted himself, and there was more than one team, more than the Hartford Whalers, believed Giguère was the best goaltender available in this year's draft.
1: Selected 13th overall in the first round by the Hartford Whalers, JS finally had his moment.
2: You know, it's one of those moments that, you know, it will ever stay with me. And then at the draft, the Whalers, which was one of the team that I had never talked to, so I didn't expect them to draft me. I ended up being drafted 13 overall. And I was hoping, you know, beginning of second round, you know, I was like, maybe end of first round if I'm lucky. So at 13, I wasn't even listening. I was, you know, I think I'm ADHD a bit. So I was like looking around and I was like, you know, losing my steam a bit. And then I saw my dad get up. I'm like, what are you doing? You know, he's screaming. He had heard my name, but I didn't. So it was, you know, it was quite a surprise, but a good surprise. And a great, great day.
1: In December of 1996, Halifax was on Christmas break, and JS was tearing up junior hockey, his performances earning him the chance to not only represent Team Canada at the World Junior Championships, but the Hartford Whalers, who also called upon his services.
2: You know, when you're young, at 18, 19, a goalie, it's hard to know when exactly you're going to play. The team, the Whalers at the time were horrendous. So you know, they didn't want to put me in a situation where I would lose my confidence and stuff like that. So I played one game before Christmas, and then they told me if I wanted to, there was two possibilities for me. I could have gone play for Team Canada Junior during the Christmas period, the World Championship, or stay with them and they would make me play some more games. And it was such a tough decision because my heart was telling me I wanted to be in the NHL. I was 19. I felt like this was my shot to be there. And then, you know, you play for Team Canada at the World Juniors. Like, it's, you know, there's no better experience. They ended up winning the gold that year and everything. So, you know, I was torn. You know, if I'd have to do it again, probably I would pick Team Canada. But knowing that after that, I would pick the NHL, but, you know, you just don't know. So I picked the Whalers and ended up playing more games with them. And it was a fun experience. I wasn't ready. You know, I was 19. You think that you're ready and you know the world at the time. But looking back, I was not physically ready. I was not mentally ready. My game was, you know, not where it should have been to play in the NHL, but it was a fun experience.
1: On December the 12th, 1996 in Philadelphia, the 19-year-old goaltender from Blainville, Quebec, made his National Hockey League debut against the Broad Street Bullies.
3: I remember the first game, he called us in the morning and he was saying that he was playing against Philadelphia and he was playing for Whalers Oxford at that time. So it was his first game. We started to look in Montreal which sports bar who was showing that game. We found one. So we went there because we were at, well, let's say 45 minutes from Montreal. So we went there and watched the hockey game against Philadelphia. And I still remember that. I was so nervous. It's unbelievable to see your brother first time in the NHL. Oh, boy. I still remember it. And it was so fun to see that. Unbelievable.
1: After a brief 8-game stint, JS returned to Halifax and earned All-Star honors in his final junior hockey season. As life was changing for JS, tasked with a full-time schedule of professional hockey, some uncertainty crept in when he was traded to the Calgary Flames on August the 25th, 1997.
3: He almost quit hockey there. He almost quit hockey because he didn't know what to do. But what he realized, he was not doing what he had to do.
6: You know, he was set to go to training camp. He was going home for the summer and then set to go to a training camp for the Hurricanes at the beginning of the season. I was in my second year of university in Halifax and, you know, was doing my own thing. So we kind of were like, how is this even going to work? And initially we were like, I don't think it is. So we briefly broke up and then missed each other and didn't last very long, lasted maybe a month and a half, 2 months. And then we were just like, well, we'll figure it out. We'll figure it out. And we did because he got traded to the Calgary Flames and their farm team was in St. John, New Brunswick, which was a 4-hour drive from my university. And so it was kind of just a nice little twist of fate that went in our favor. And so, yeah, I'd go to school during the week and go see him when I could on the weekends. And we kind of kept that going for a couple years while he was with Calgary.
1: Following 3 challenging seasons with the Flames, JS was traded on June the 10th, 2000, to the Mighty Ducks of Anaheim. This trade ignited his career as it reunited him with legendary goaltending coach François Allaire.
9: Well, you know, when Jimmy came with the Ducks, he was I think it was in a tough time in his career. In Calgary, it didn't go very well. He was going in the minors all the time. And he was kind of almost minor hockey goalie at that time of his career. So when you come with the Ducks, that was during the summer. He got traded during the summer. And because he was living not too far away from me, I got his phone number and I said, just come in my house and we're going to talk. We're going to have a meeting.
2: When I went to Cincinnati, for me, I was at a low point in my career. It was, you know, it didn't go well with the Flames. I lost, I believe, my last 17 games with the Flames that I played with the St. John Flames. They traded me for a second round pick. They just wanted to get rid of me. Gave me another chance, but I ended up at the right place, you know, with the Ducks. And then the first day I met Frankie when I got traded to Anaheim, he called me right away. He lived not far from, you know, still does, not far from where I live. And he's like, I want to meet you tomorrow. I'm like, oh, okay. Yeah. Like it's July, you know? And, but he's like, yeah, I want to meet you. And we ended up doing a video session. Like he showed me how I wanted to play. And earlier I told you, you know, I left his house. I'm like, well, this is going to be easy. Like, this is great. you know. And with Frankie, all you needed to do is work. If you wanted to work, then he would put you in the right direction.
9: I have to be honest with you. He really take the challenge I offered to him to change his style and change his working habit. And he really take it personally, and he really challenged himself to change, because his career wasn't really good, wasn't going in the right direction. You know, for a first round pick, after 3 years, he was in the minors. So that wasn't a good situation for him with Calgary.
1: Their shared passion for the game sparked a change in the preparation that JS took in his career. During a midsummer conversation with Francois, JS knew that ice cream and natural ability would not be enough to reach his goals.
2: I needed to put my game back together, and I needed to put my confidence back together too. And Frankie really helped me from that first meeting that I met him. And then after that, he asked me to come and help him with the goalies. You know, he had a bunch of guys that he worked with that were juniors at the time. And he's like, you know, can you come and with me? We'll work with those guys. And you know, at the same time, I can work with you, and you can, you know, you can be the pro, showing them what to do and stuff like that. So I went, and the only problem is the night before I had a bachelor party. It was Marty St. Louis' bachelor party, and I played with Marty in St. John, and I might have overdone it a bit, and I showed up not in the best condition at the rink, and I was a struggle. I was like I still remember today one of the worst hour and a half of my life. It was just a struggle, and he was so mad at me. He was like, you know, gave me crap. He's like, you cannot do, like, show up like that. You can't, you know, you're out of shape. You're terrible. You can't keep up with like even junior kids. He was so mad. So this is when I decided to really like take control of my career. You know, maybe become a pro. You know, I hired a conditioning guy, and I still work out with Steph today. So he's also had a great influence in my career, because he really showed me how to work out. There was no more running to the ice cream shop.
10: I never had any pushback. And the way I coach, I'm always looking for feedback from my athletes. So it's not an army style type of training for me. So I'm going to bring a plan, and we always adjust according to how the guy react. And GA and I, like I said, we had a great relationship, and even to this day, I knew that GA, after a couple of years, I would say probably the third summer that I trained him, he came, and I saw something in his approach that he wanted to go to the next level. He always wanted to be at the next level, to be honest with you, but he got to a point where he kind of established himself in the NHL. And I saw during that summer that being in the NHL was not enough for him. He wanted to be great in the NHL. Just not wanted to be a player. He wanted to be an impact player, an impact goaltender in the NHL.
1: Now armed with renewed vigor, it was the beginning of a resurgence for JS with the Cincinnati Mighty Ducks. His game was back, and so too was his good pal from Halifax, Mark Chouinard. Together, they knew only time held them back before getting their chance in Anaheim. But the pair would have a little fun along the way.
5: He's always been the kind of a prankster, and obviously, he's one of the guys I've enjoyed playing pranks on my whole career. We would do signings together, and if he got uncomfortable, he started to sweat through his pants and his shirt and his jacket and all that kind of stuff. And that always made me cry laughing. There is a game I pranked him. I'm not too sure he would like me to tell that story, but you know, when he got called up, I pranked him as if he was being called up. And as it turns out, I was imitating a voice of the GM to let him know that he was being called up. And as it turns out, he wasn't. And so when he called me back to say, hey, Mark, hey, Schwinny, I got called up. I'm going up. Apparently, Guy Hebert got injured. I was like, really? That's pretty cool. So when are you leaving? As it turns out, I told him right then and there. I said, sorry, buddy, that was me. But that was the one time I think I took it a little too far. But as it turns out, it was still pretty funny.
2: Well, yeah, Schwinny, gosh, I don't know how he fooled me. Like, you know, I see him every day. I talk to him every day. We drive to the rink, you know, together. And then just out of the blue, I get this phone call, and he pretends to be the GM of the Ducks. And I'm like, oh, yeah, okay. So I'm all surprised. And I'm like, you know, I don't know what's going on. He's like, oh yeah, like I think it was the Bear, like, oh, broke his arm. You know, we got to call you up. You bring a lot of clothes. You'll be here a long time. I'm like, oh, this is awesome. This is great. So I hang up, and first person I call is Schwinny. I'm like, hey, Schwinny, you won't believe what happened. You know, so then he hangs up, and I think he felt so bad. Like, I think his girlfriend was so mad at him, and he's like, you know, I think he took it a little too far on that one. So anyway, it was funny. It was funny. At the end of the day, you know, we ended up laughing, but I couldn't believe that I was so, I'm like, you know, I thought that was my moment. I was going to be called up for a long time. And I, you know, things were going so well in Cincinnati. So I was like, you know, I was just waiting for the, you know, when you play in the AHL, all you do is wait for that phone call. So anyway, it wasn't my time then. It came shortly after. So I didn't have to wait that long. But and honestly, I don't remember. Like, Shuni's so good at telling stories. I don't remember how I paid him back. But sure, I found a way to figure out a way for sure.
1: By January 2001, JS was recalled to Anaheim, where he would stay for the remainder of the season as the backup for longtime franchise goaltender Guy Hebert.
11: Well, you know, I think most goalies are aware of goalies around the league, and especially some of the younger guys, where they were drafted, what organizations they're in. And, you know, we were able to get Jiggy through Calgary and knew that he was going to be coming in. And, you know, it was funny meeting him the first time in training camp. And he wasn't slated to make the team because it was myself. And I think Dominic Roussel was my backup at the time. But, you know, we've all been in that position before, right? You're the young guy trying to find a crack in the lineup and trying to get in. But immediately I knew he was an incredibly hard worker, and he was a very likable kid. And so I think that really was, you know, a good, easy transition. Like, the goalie room is so small that even in training camp, there's usually, like, you know, five or six guys at most. And so it was kind of an easy transition for him to come in. All the while, we knew, you know, kind of the hierarchy of the position, you know, starting goalie, backup goalie, and then a guy who's, you know, going to try to push both of us for a job eventually.
1: Those first few months of the season flew by, and Hebert was later traded to the New York Rangers. This move, along with a new contract signed in mid-August, paid immediate dividends for JS. Posting career-best numbers and asserting himself as a bona fide starting goaltender in his first NHL season. In the midst of a breakout season, JS had the biggest moments of his life just ahead, and the first was proposing to Kristen in December of 2001.
2: I actually got engaged at Mark's place in Anaheim. He had a place in Tustin.
5: I remember being there as well the night that he proposed. And I think it was at Christmas time at my house back in Anaheim. And I was really happy for them.
2: We had a little Christmas party with him and his girlfriend. And there was Kevin Sawyer and his girlfriend was there, if I remember well. Anyway, this is when I proposed to my wife.
1: The individual accomplishments were never the true desire for JS. He wanted to be great, but he wanted to win. And his next season put him on the game's biggest stage against some of the most iconic names that have ever laced him up. Entering the playoffs as the seventh seed in the Western Conference, Anaheim was set to face the defending Stanley Cup champion Detroit Red Wings.
12: Is the road to 16 wins with game one of this Western Conference series against the Mighty Ducks of Anaheim. Tonight's starting goaltenders are brought to you by Tim Hortons. Roll up the rim to win. 25-year-old Jean-Sébastien Giguère has never played a National Hockey League playoff game. He'll face off against 35-year-old Curtis Joseph, who's 50.
13: Well, last year's defending Stanley Cup champs, led by Steve Yzerman, Sergei Fedorov, and Brendan Shanahan, but this is a dynamic line we were alluding to in the open hall. Datsuk and Zetterberg, they've been outstanding the second part of the year. Gord's already talked about the grind line, and watch for Nick Lidstrom, the most efficient player in the National Hockey League.
1: It was David versus Goliath, the mightiest test for the Mighty Ducks. After surviving an early onslaught from Detroit, JS and his team turned the tides, a war of attrition ensued, and Anaheim was about to get jiggy with it.
12: He's one of nine Ducks in the lineup tonight playing in his first NHL playoff game. Lidstrom plays it ahead for Robitaille. Through the middle, he goes to Lariano. Shanahan, quick shot. And Giguère squeezes the pads together, has a second look, and makes the stop. The last 29 chances. Mike LeClair brings it across the line, trying to drop it off for Thomas. Turn it over, and Fedorov brings it up the other way for the wing. And for Shanahan. Back for Fedorov. Fedorov takes a shot. Jagielka save. Chelios now pinches up with behind Richard, and Fedorov brings it back the other way for the wings. One-on-one with Keith Carney. Fedorov spins back. Tees it up. Jagielka blocks that away.
14: That's a great goaltending right there. He
12: off for Dandino. Pick shot in front. Rebound. And Jean Sebastian Jagielka hops on that. Fedorov stepping to the middle. Mike LeClair knocked him down hard. But back come the wings. Here's Eisenman. For Shanahan. In front. Chipped on goal. Stopped by Jagielka. Great chance there for the Red Wings.
15: Sparingly in this game. Plays it down behind the goal for Holmstrom.
12: In front he goes. Shot. Shot. Puck still loose. Robitaille standing there at the side of the goal. A man scrambling for the Jean-Sébastien Jagielka. Puck still loose. Here's Holmstrom behind the goal. What a chance for the Red Wings. Jagielka couldn't find it. Robitaille was standing in the crease. Now side door. Jagielka just got a piece. It might have hit the post.
1: In overtime, a demonstrative JS waved no goal on a shot that appeared to end game one from Luke Robitaille.
12: Niedermeyer shovels it there for Ozolin. Woolley banking it off the board. Here's a foot race for it. Robitaille gets the lane. Luke Robitaille breaking in. Takes a shot. Hit the post. The red light is on, and they're calling it a goal. Robitaille wins it. This will surely go to video review. Saying no goal.
5: I remember Jiggy specifically waving it off, like you had this crowd in Detroit just yelling out of their lungs, you know, the game's over, all the Detroit players are coming out and celebrating and all that kind of stuff, and he's like waving it off like there's no chance that puck went in the net. And I remember all the guys are on the bench thinking, I hope he's right.
1: Play resumed, and in the third overtime, Anaheim's captain, Paul Kariya, delivered the game-winning goal, and the Mighty Ducks took game one.
5: When we scored that game winner, and then I think we installed a panic, because obviously Detroit was an unbelievable team with all the guys they have, but I obviously put in a sort of doubt in possibly the fans, possibly the hockey world, that, you know, we were there to play and to win. It all started from the net. Obviously, Jagr made some unbelievable saves during that playoff. I remember at one point he had his mask off, and you know, he had those kind of highlights that were, I think, still to this day, really, really interesting. So he certainly made a point to keep us in the game, certainly in those kinds of occasions.
2: I was nervous as hell. You know, my first game against the Red Wings. I'm like, and they had won the cup the year before. They had so many good players. You know, I think 7, 8, 9 players of that team is in the Hall of Fame today. So it was, you know, as a young guy, still, you know, no experience in the playoffs whatsoever. I didn't think we had a chance in hell to win even a game against the Red Wings. Sure thing too, they score like in the first 5 minutes, and I'm like, oh, this is going to be a long night. Anyway, but, you know, I stuck with it and I was ready. You know, I was physically, mentally, I was ready. The team was also ready, and, you know, we fought it off, and, you know, the rest is kind of history, but it was what a great experience.
1: JS, with his 63 saves, set an NHL record for most saves by a goaltender in their playoff debut. This was the beginning of one of the most dominant goaltending playoff performances in the history of the NHL. JS and his teammates would sweep the Red Wings and stun the hockey world. The Mighty Ducks, led by their stellar goaltender, had slayed Goliath.
4: I was watching the game on my balcony because I didn't want to wake up anybody in the house. And at that time, I had that 14-inch TV plugged with the wire outside and just screaming, like grabbing beers. And from every game, it was coming possible. And it was, no, I didn't expect that they were the Detroit Red Wings. They were just like the beast.
1: The only way to reward a team who upset the defending champs, you might ask? Well, you get to play the number one seed in the Western Conference and the second best team in the NHL regular season, the Dallas Stars.
16: Anaheim-Dallas is an interesting matchup because it's so different than Anaheim-Detroit. Dallas is a much more physical club. They got tons of skill up front led by Mike McDonald. They're a great defensive club led by Darian Hatcher, who will be clearing the front of his net. They're going to be men in front of Jagielka that never happened against Detroit, and they'll shoot the puck a lot more from the point than Detroit did.
1: Like a Hollywood script, game one of this series went to overtime. 5 overtimes, to be exact.
17: It's one of those games that still to this day kind of feels surreal, because every time I hear in the news that a game went into overtime or double overtime or triple overtime and all that kind of stuff, and I remember specifically that game because I, at that point, we're playing Dallas. We're in Dallas. And every period in overtime, there's no commercial. So it goes really, really quick. And we're in the dressing room in between periods. And obviously, we're drinking water, Gatorade, and everything we can get our hands on as far as power bars or whatever. And by period nine, there's nothing left. I swear, there's nothing left. And even Jig at that point was a guy that sweats a lot, obviously, with all the equipment and all that kind of stuff, is being, plugged in with the IV in between periods to make sure he doesn't pass out from dehydration.
1: JS, with IV needles still attached to his arm and another shot off the crossbar, made 59 saves, setting up Peter Sikora to score in the fifth overtime, which gave Anaheim another Game 1 victory.
2: So exhausted, and every game was hard for me. Just a regular game, three period, was always hard. Every practice was hard. Physical wise, like, nothing comes easy. You'd see me play golf, you'd be like, what's wrong with this guy? You know, and any sport, like, I'm just terrible at. But anyway, I work hard at hockey and I enjoyed it. And you know, so for me, like, going through like overtime and in playoff, it's a stressful situation. On top of it, I'm a heavy sweater. Like, I just sweat like a mad person. And, you know, it creates a lot of problems. Any given game, I lose from 8 to 12 pounds. So now you had periods to that in a building like in Dallas, which is super humid, super hot, where you sweat a lot more. So by the end of the game, I couldn't even speak to the trainer. I couldn't, you know, I like to take my equipment off, but I couldn't do that because my jaw was cramped from dehydration. My hands were cramped.

0: you know, I think I would have been happy if they scored, I think, at that point, but Dallas. But I'm like, luckily we won, you know, almost right away in the fifth overtime. You know, it was painful. And it was, I remember too, like, you know, I knew that this would happen. So I asked the doctor to be prepared and to give me some IV between periods and stuff like that. But I don't know if you ever had a doctor giving you IV. They're terrible at it. It's like, it's the nurse that does it. So I had blood everywhere. I was bleeding. It was like, but you know, it's just confined the vein. I was dehydrated. Anyway, all this to say, it's like at some point I'm like, you got to leave the catheter in there. Like, just leave it, take it. So that we don't have to go through that every period. So we ended up leaving it there and I played with it in my arm and then we'd come and anyway, it was hell, but I never want to live that ever again. But it was, you know, I think it was necessary to, after that, be able to win in 2007, because you live through those situations that are just crazy, really.
1: When Peter Sikora scored that game, I remember all of us just obviously jumping on the ice, but just feeling completely and utterly just so tired and all that. I think it was by then people were sleeping in the stands or kids are just, it was one of those crazy experiences where you obviously know it's not going to happen again. And you wonder at that point how many more periods Jake could have kept going. I know he wouldn't have quit on us, but obviously with the IV being plugged in every period, I think it was starting to get tough for all of us.
2: To this day, it remains the longest game played in franchise history. Anaheim eliminated Dallas in 6 games, and by this point, had won 7 of 8 games by 1 goal. JS and the Mighty Ducks began to enter rarefied air in the hockey world. They had beaten the top 2 teams in the West, and now only the young Minnesota Wild remained in their path to the Stanley Cup Finals. The Mighty Ducks in the world then witnessed the greatest goaltending performance in a single playoff series ever.
3: Marian Gaborik, that was running and moved in from the point inside. Andrew Bryant, side of the net, and he missed it. Hit the post, came back to Jaguar. Still no whistle. Did he get a piece of it with the paddle of his stick? Oh, he got it with the paddle of his stick.
4: Oh, baby.
3: Did he not get it with the paddle of his stick?
4: You dream about saves like this when you're a kid. Look at this. This is reality.
3: Of his stick that was on the ice was the heel of his stick.
2: 4 wins, 3 consecutive shutouts, 122 saves, an unfathomable .992 save percentage, and just 1 single goal surrendered. There was no doubt, JS was the greatest player in the world at that moment.
5: Welcome to the Cup Finals game number 1. We began with 30 teams about 8 months ago. Now, here we are down to 2 teams.
2: There is no greater stage in hockey than the Stanley Cup Finals. Whether you grow up playing on the pond, playing neighborhood street hockey, or even floor hockey in the hallway, this was the moment.
0: Yeah, I wish I could go back to those 2 months, you know, and feel like you can almost feel invincible, but I don't know. I mean, that's the best I've played in my career, for sure.
2: Unfortunately, the clock struck midnight on JS and the Mighty Ducks as their Cinderella story fell painfully short in Game 7 as they fell to the New Jersey Devils.
1: Well, it still hurts for Duck fans. I'm sure New Jersey's pretty happy, but for Duck fans, it's still... I still feel this thing, and it's been 20 years, so there you go.
6: Three different times my career, my goalie won the Conn Smythe, which is, I think, one of the toughest trophy to win in hockey, because it's not... You don't have to be the best goalie. You have to be the best players for 2 months. And Jiggy have been the best player in the NHL for 2 months. And it's happened 3 times in my career, but this one was probably one of the best ones I've seen.
2: JS, with tears in his eyes, was named the NHL Stanley Cup playoff MVP and Conn Smythe winner. Only the 5th time ever a player on the losing team has won that award.
7: It was incredible. For sure, at the end, it was a loss, 3-0, but a lot of people were crying. But at the end, when he received the Conn Smythe, that was incredible.
2: Throughout this magical 2-month run through the playoffs, JS and his soon-to-be better half, Kristen, were in the late stages of planning their wedding.
8: I mean, it was such a whirlwind. It was actually the year we were getting married. And, you know, when we initially picked a wedding date, we said, well, it can't be after, it has

0: to be after, I think it was June 7th, because that was the last day. I don't remember the date exactly. Maybe it was June 11th. We just kind of laughed, like, that's the game seven. Like, if you go to the finals, that's game seven. And he really did go to game seven of the finals. So we got married only like a little over a week later. But it was sort of a whirlwind, and then obviously ending like in complete heartbreak. So that was tough. But I really feel like, and I'm sure he would say the same thing, like the whole process of it, just like seeing what living that kind of pressure is like, and just the endurance that it takes to do four rounds of playoffs, all of that. I think that's ultimately why he was able to then, you know, get it done in 2007. So, I mean, you know, what the expression is, you'll either win or you'll learn, right? So I guess he learned that time.
1: First of all, we had a wedding. You know, it's a big event. It's something that takes a lot out of you in a normal time. But now my focus only had to be in hockey. That's hard. You know, it's really hard for you know, wives and girlfriends when, you know, for 2 months, you're not available. Even when you're home, your mind is not really at home. You're just kind of focused. And I didn't really have much time talking about our wedding and stuff like that. And I put a lot of my, very little of my energy towards the wedding and more of my energy towards the hockey. So, you know, you need to have a strong woman behind you to understand that and not be resentful towards you and your sports and your job. And she was, you know, she was very understanding. She was having fun towards it all too. Like, she was enjoying it as well. And it's, you know, I'm sure part of her was like stressed as hell and, you know, couldn't believe that we were going that far. But at the same time, you know, it's such a unique situation to be able to play in the Stanley Cup final that, you know, she couldn't help but, you know, enjoy it. And then, you know, we had her dad that, yeah, I couldn't say enough, that really helped us, her mom too. They knew what, especially her dad, it was this hotel. He knew what needed to be done. So we didn't have to worry too much at the end of the day to for a wedding to be ready.
2: With his best friends by his side and Mark as his best man, only 8 days after the finals were completed, JS and Kristen were married. Anaheim, coming off their best postseason in team history, knew that change was imminent. Win or lose, change happens every season for every franchise. Mark had departed to Minnesota, and franchise icon Paul Kariya was now with the Avalanche. Expectations for JS grew even higher after his heroic postseason just months prior. An up-and-down 2003-04 season kept Anaheim out of the playoffs. But JS had the chance to finally represent Team Canada at the World Championships in 2004.
1: It was a fun experience. I think whenever you get to represent your country in a tournament like that, I would say yes every time. You know, I know some guys hesitate and don't necessarily want to go in Europe and their season's over and whatnot. For me, I think it's just a great opportunity to keep playing. To, you know, Team Canada, they treat you like your gold, right? So you go there, they bring your family, they, you know, they treat your family like they're royalty too. So I think, you know, it's so much fun. It's a great 2-3 weeks experience. You know, you get to extend your season, especially when you're not in the playoff. You extend your season to what a playoff would be like. So because not everybody can go through a regular season and go through the playoff and still have energy. So you have to know what that's like. And so it really prepared me well for when we made the playoff. And, you know, I knew that the Olympics or the, you know, the World Cup or whatever, you know, that would be hard to do. We had so many good goaltenders in Canada that I wasn't quite there, you know, to make those teams. But to play in the World Championship where some of those guys don't want to go, and for me, I was like, I'll go and I'll have a good time. And it never disappoints. It was always a fun experience.
2: The NHL would endure a lockout in 2004-05 that would wipe out the entire season, and the Mighty Ducks would fall in the Western Conference Finals in 05-06, the final Mighty season. In 2006-07, Anaheim rebranded and simply became the Ducks. However, a mighty roster was assembled, a mix of franchise pillars, rising rookies, and hockey legends. This team was truly built to win it all.
3: I think our preparation was really good that season too. We knew we got a chance to win the playoff because we got Pronger, we got Niedermayer, we got Timo, Andy McDonald. You know, I think we knew we got a good chance.
2: JS won a career-best 36 regular season games, and Anaheim was dominant from the start, setting NHL records and tearing through the first half of the season. The Mighty Ducks of 2003 were a Cinderella story. However, these were the Ducks of destiny in 2007. As the playoffs drew near, another major life moment was about to take place for the Giguere family, the birth of their firstborn son, Maxime.
0: Max was born, I think, maybe 3 or 4 days before playoffs were due to start. And we had no indication other than the fact that I was in preterm labor and I had been on bed rest. But otherwise, like everything had ultrasounds had all come out perfectly normal and healthy. And so we really had, no idea that anything was going to be anything but perfectly normal when I delivered him. But it was kind of like, well, we'll wait and see, you know, I think everything's fine. And then it kind of snowballed in the next 2-3 days that things weren't fine. And that was obviously take hockey completely out of it, just like blindsided us. And we were kind of just fully in that, trying to figure out what exactly was going on with him. And he has a very rare eye condition that we know now, and you know, we found out in the weeks following that he's completely blind in one of his eyes, but he's 16 years old. He's a goalie. He leads a completely healthy life. And so we figured those, you know, that out all during the playoffs. So he had several surgeries. He had a bunch of tests under anesthesia, and that was all while JS was playing all those like really intense, hard fought games. So for him, he had a lot going on. And as a first time mom, I did too. But once we found out that he was healthy in general, good health, I think we kind of just were like, okay, we can do this. And, you know, we always say now, if I knew then what beautiful life he was going to have, I would have lost a lot less sleep.
2: JS resumed his duties as number one goaltender in net following a terrific performance from backup Ilya Bryzgalov, who broke the shutout streak set by JS in 2003. Once he was back for the playoffs, clinching Game 5 victory against Minnesota, he never relinquished the net again.
1: When my son was born and I had to miss the last three games of the year, you know, not knowing what was wrong with him and, you know, was he fully blind and stuff like that, it was... You know, I just didn't have my heart into the game, and I wanted to be close to my wife and my family and stuff like that. And that's where you should be in those occasions. Briz ended up playing the last three games, and he was amazing. Like, he was just on fire. And I was like, oh, my gosh, no. So I got this situation with my kid and my wife, and I can see on the other side. I'm like, you know, this is my – I know that we have an amazing team. I know that we're ready to go all the way. And I see Briz, like, winning the last three games, and he's being, like, amazing. He's playing – like he was the year before, and I'm like, that's going to be just a struggle. I know it. So I ended up coming back after we knew that my son was, you know, not in danger and that he was healthy and all that. And when I came back, I didn't start the playoff those years. You know, like I missed the first. I was there, but I didn't play the first three games against Minnesota, and I was really pissed. I was pissed at Randy. I was pissed at, you know, at the situation. I felt like I had showed during the year that I was ready, and, you know, I had such a good season that I was ready to play those playoffs. I know what it was like to go all the way, and I was ready to go. But, you know, I think if I look back today, I probably would have done the same you know, I would have had the same decision if I was Randy Carlyle. You know, you have this goalie that hasn't practiced or played in a week, and you have this guy that played really well for you the last three games. So you have to make a decision, and any loss can just be the end of it in the playoffs. So it was a tough 2 weeks, 2-3 weeks. But, you know, I just ended up fighting for it.
2: JS and the Ducks quickly dispatched the Vancouver Canucks before a wild six-game series against the Detroit Red Wings. Jiggy didn't have to be Jiggy with 60-plus save performances. He just had to be himself. Following a 5-0 loss, JS took it personal, and the Ducks fought their way back to the Stanley Cup Finals.
4: He doesn't like the spotlight. When I say people wanted the person that played the game for the right reasons, that was Jiggy. And being in Anaheim was the perfect fit for him because he could be himself.
2: The Ducks and JS had one last hurdle, the Ottawa Senators, a team that had only lost 7 total games since the beginning of February. But these were the Ducks of destiny, and JS was determined to deny a repeat of Stanley Cup heartbreak.
5: Here's Pettit, trying to clear it, can't go, check off, holds it in. 6 seconds left. Chris Porter has the puck. Hold on, and the Anaheim Ducks have won the Stanley Cup. The Anaheim Ducks have won the Stanley Cup.
1: You know, there's no word to describe what it's like to win the Stanley Cup. I'm sure you've heard that many times from guys that won it. And you could ask Timu, you know, has worked his whole life and his whole career. And, you know, you work so hard to get there. So hockey-wise, it's you know, I never thought. I've won the Stanley Cup 100 times when I was playing as a kid, you know, and in the street and stuff like that. But I never thought it would actually happen to me, you know. And then you lose in 03 and you're like, what if that was the chance? You know, what if, like, I'd never go back to that?
2: There are two famous photos of JS. One is a 12-year-old with his favorite player, Patrick Waugh. The second, JS alongside his wife, Kristen, and his son, Max, whose favorite player is his father.
1: You know, just knowing my son was healthy, just knowing that we finally achieved like a dream, you know, of mine. And like, it was just a euphoric moment, one that I'll never forget, that's for sure. You know, and to be able to share that with Frankie and share that with my wife that had sacrificed so much, because you got to realize if 03 was one thing, planning a wedding, you try to go through 07 with a newborn. And you know, there's no way I'm getting up at night. It's just not happening. So, like, as much as you do sacrifice as a hockey player, you know, your surrounding, your immediate family, you know, they have to do the same sacrifice. You know, they have to be there supporting you. And again, for 2 months, I was somewhat not present, you know, and you're focused on hockey and stuff like that. And it's really hard on your family, and it's really hard on the wives and the kids. But I think at the end, it's worth it. And it's something that we, my wife and I both cherish, but to be able to share that again, after that with your my dad and my, you know, and Frankie and people that matters, and then bring the Stanley Cup home, you know, there's no better feeling.
2: When celebrating a Stanley Cup in your hometown, the Jaguars only needed a few things, the Stanley Cup and each other.
6: Unbelievable. Crazy. I should say crazy. Yes, crazy.
7: Yeah, but see, again, another great side of his personality, who he is. There's tons of funny stories of the Stanley Cup. Not quite sure if we can tell them. But Erant, there's a huge sports bar chain restaurant in Quebec. Erant won. So I don't know the numbers, but it's at least between 200 and 300 people that went there. So he made himself available for the city, the kids, signing and everything. But when he did that party, he was like, Chris, make sure I don't forget anybody. Starting from like younger age, 7, 8 years old, because everybody that you go through your career as a hockey player, whatever you want to do in life, you need to take something good from them. Like, you need, they impact your life and everything. And that was another, just show the way that he is, humble and like never always remember. Made sure that we don't forget anybody. And that was amazing. Like 200-300 people. So yeah, that was quite of a party. But then he had the cup too at his place, and that party was memorable. Yeah.
1: It was amazing. It was just a fun, you know, I didn't want to go too crazy on it. Really, I wanted to share it with as many people I knew as possible. François Beauchemin and I were lucky enough to have it for 3 days between the two of us. So we had like a day and a half each, but we mixed the second day. We mixed it with going, you know, went to the children's hospital and stuff like that. So we did a little bit of charity with it because, you know, I think that's just the right thing to do. And we thought the same way. And so it was nice to be able to have an extra day there. You know, after that, it was just sharing it with the city, you know, the where I grew up, and make sure that I could show the kids here in Blainville, you know, where I'm from now and stuff like that, that it's possible. You know, it's I was a kid just like them dreaming about the Stanley Cup, and you know, I'm no different than them. I just worked hard for it, and here's the proof that any one of you guys can do it. And so that was fun. That was a great event. And then after that, it was a little bit more private, more like the family, the direct family, my brothers and sisters, who supported me my whole life. And then it was after that with my uncles and cousins and whatnot and friends. And so it was a fun night. I think my parents always taught me that family was everything, you know, and on both sides, they were close to their brothers and sisters and French Canadian. We really had that community mind aspect, and you know, like we like our family, and we tend to live close to one another. Again, still today, my brothers and sister, they live about 2 minutes away from me, you know, and it's kind of the way we were raised. And so I shared it with them because I thought, you know, that's the way it should be.
2: JS, often described as a man of humility, made sure that everyone had the chance to see him with the cup.
8: Jig has always been an incredible hockey player, but I think he was even better as a friend, if that's even possible. You know, he's a guy that cares, and I think that's the main key. He cares about people. He cares about his family.
6: What I love, though, he brought the Stanley Cup because my mom had Alzheimer at that time, and she was living in a special place for people who had Alzheimer. He brought the Stanley Cup there to see my mom. We were there, all the family. I don't know if you saw the picture there when all the family with my mom sitting there. I don't know if I don't think she realized what happened there, but it was nice because he didn't forget. Said, "Mom, this is for you." That was emotional too. That was emotional.
0: You know, his mom was just as much an impact as his dad, but in, you know, different ways as moms and dads can be. But his dad was very present hockey wise. He JS called him after every game. And I think that was, you know, it did have a huge impact on him the year that Claude passed. You know, that missing, that something missing after every time he finished a game, or, you know, waiting to hear his, you know, his take on the game. And, you know, I think that was very, that was really tough year for him, you know, as well. His mom had been sick for a really, really long time when she passed, and it was not by any means easier. It was one of those situations where you grieved for a long time before it actually happened. But his dad was definitely a huge presence in his life.
2: In 2010, JS would be traded to the Toronto Maple Leafs and then eventually the Colorado Avalanche, where he would remain until his retirement in 2014. In another full circle moment, while peaking at the final games of the season, Colorado had their last game against none other than the Ducks in Anaheim.
1: That season was a bit of a, you know, different for me. I started the season and Francois was back coaching me. But I had Patrick Watt, who was a head coach, you know, which was my idol growing up. And everything comes full circle. There he is coaching me. And, you know, it was a bit stressful having him as my coach because he's probably, beside maybe Marty Brodeur, the only two goalies where I was really intimidated by, you know. And it was just, he has such a big presence. When I see him, it's like I freeze, you know, and stuff like that. But, you know, it wasn't all roses, you know, that year with him. You know, I had a few arguments with him and stuff like that. But at the end of the day, when I realized and decided that this was my last season, you know, it really like ticked me off. You know, I'd started the season so well. I'd won my first seven games and you know, I was the backup, but I was like 7-0. What more can you, you know, you want from me? But, you know, I guess they wanted to go younger and stuff like that. And it took me a while to really be comfortable with like, okay, well, this is it. You know, this will be my last year. And, but once I decided this was my last year, I had such a blast, you know.
7: He kind of got lucky. He was able to decide when this was over. Because a lot of hockey players, they don't decide. You get injured. There's no team that wants you. He was able to decide that.
1: Everywhere I went, it was like, oh, my last, you know, it's my last time here. My last game in Montreal, which didn't go well. But anyway, it was my last game. And then I end up, you know, you look at the schedule and then it was his last game in Anaheim. Or last game of the season in Anaheim. Like, what are the odds of that? And then I wasn't supposed to play. So there was supposed to be like, you know, we were still fighting for some positioning for the playoff. So Patrick had told me, now you're not going to play that game, but unless this happens, I'm like, wow, that's never going to happen. Like there had to be like, you know, three different games. Then I'm like, there's no way this is happening. So, you know, before that last game, I went out with my next door neighbor and we went like have a few drinks. My wife was there, and normally I would never drink before a game, but like this, you know, I had some wine. I was like, oh, it's the last game of the year, like what? And then I ended up playing the next day. I was like, oh my gosh, this is a nightmare, it's gonna go so bad.
4: It's around April, well, the end of the season, and I'm on my way to Boston with my wife to go see the Red Sox for the season opener, and I'm in the car, and it's around 11 o'clock in the morning. And I see that Jiggy's calling me. I'm like, Jiggy's calling me today. At that time of the day. It was weird because I knew he was playing. So usually on game day, we don't talk to each other. I answered and he goes, Steph, panic mode. So what's going on, panic mode? He said, I haven't practiced for 4 days because they were out of the playoff picture. They were not doing any morning skates. So he didn't play the two previous game. They didn't practice for 4 days. And for Jiggy, practices, routine was really important. So he said, Steph, I haven't touched the ice for 4 days. I'm going to be so bad tonight in net. And I started laughing so bad because I'm like, Jiggy, you've been playing in the NHL for 16 years. I do believe you're going to be good. You're going to be okay. Yeah, but if the guys are bad in front of me, it doesn't matter. But me, if I'm bad, I'm going to be on ESPN highlights the whole night because they're going to see the goals. And I start laughing. And I was like, okay, just relax. Go to your routine. I explain them. We start talking. The night after the game, I texted him. I said, so, and he called me. He said, Steph, I couldn't believe. He said, I felt like a rookie. I said, what do you mean? I was so nervous. I said, how can you be nervous? You won the Stanley Cup. You won the Conn Smythe. How can you be nervous on a game that doesn't matter at the end of the year, not even in the playoffs? He goes, I was so nervous not being ready. He bagged himself during the warm-up. He said, after the warm-up, I was gassed. And then we started laughing. And I'm like, how could that happen to you? According to me, your Hall of Fame career, you had an Hall of Fame career. And he said, I know, I should have trusted you, but I was so nervous. And even to this day, I'm telling you, we still talk about it and we still laugh about it.
2: In typical JS fashion, he stole the show against the talented Young Ducks and forced the game into overtime. Although he fell short of victory in the game, he was immortalized forever when longtime teammate and friend Teemu Selänne shared their final laps together.
1: Ended up losing 3-2, but it was a great moment. Awesome to be able to share that with Teemu, and awesome to play my last game in front of, you know, the Anaheim fans, which meant so much for me. So that was a great way to end my career, and I'm so grateful for it.
7: I might be a bit selfish here, but because of him, I lived the dream a bit on the side, because I was going to see them like every year and meet the player, be in the locker room, being on the roads. I was kind of living the dream, so I was so happy for him that he was able to achieve that. But I was kind of sad for me because, hey, me too, I'm over. But no, it was that final lap with Teemu. I was by myself on vacation down south, and I think it was like, I don't know, Mexico. I was by myself at the coffee shop in the morning, like viewing this from what happened last night, crying on the table, drinking my coffee. And people are saying, "What's are you okay?" I'm like, "Yeah, yeah, I'm okay." It was just doing this with Timu. It just show again the type of player, the type of person he is, because Timu's a class act guy too. So it was the moment that probably hit me the most.
9: I know it's an overused term, but when you go to war or battle, I guess you'd say, on the ice, and you go through, you know, some ups and downs and triumphs and being able to, you know, win the ultimate goal as a hockey player, you know, to be able to share that moment with the guys that, you know, you've bled with is incredible. And you never forget that. And it doesn't matter if you go, you know, separate ways and guys splinter off and are on different teams at one time. But I mean, I think for both of those guys, because of how unselfish they are and the love of the game that they have, I mean, it was only really fitting. And that, you know, Temu, I mean, listen, he invites people over to his house that he doesn't even really know. I mean, he invite fans over like, "Hey, you want to come over for dinner?" But I mean, that's just part of his nature. Is like, you know, of course, I'm going to go find Jiggy and we're going to celebrate this together. You know, it's my last trip around the ice. And I want to make sure that it's as special to me as it is for him and then the fans. So I don't think there was anybody ever surprised that that took place. And as you said, I mean, it is an iconic picture of the two of those guys, you know, kind of holding hands in a, you know, like a triumph.
3: Yeah, I was there at that game. And that's such a great stuff by Timo. And, you know, Timo is such a nice guy. Everybody loved Timo. And I was there that game. And you know what? I was watching that and I say, wow, that's incredible. That's just an incredible moment for the fans, an incredible moment for Jiggy, and what a classy move by Timo to do that. I'm talking to that and I got all the emotion going on right now. So yeah, that was a great, great moment. I think one of the greatest moments at the Anaheim Ducks Arena. Stanley Cup for sure. That was great, you know, all the fans and the celebration after. But this one was good too.
10: They'll skate to their dressing room, and now Solani heads over near the bench, but not after he hugs J.S. Chiguer. And guess what? We're going to take a lap together.
11: Well, obviously, Chiggy has meant so much for me and this franchise. And, you know, he had a great career, and we won the Stanley Cup together. So he's in my heart the rest of my life.
1: That was like a dream ending, you know, and, you know, Timu is such a class act. You know, he's the nicest person that you'll ever meet. He's nice with everybody, the fans, he's nice, the trainers, the coaches and whatnot, except the referees. You know, he wasn't so nice with the referees. But, you know, I felt that was his night. You know, he had done so much for hockey in California. And I didn't want to take, you know, his time away. You know, that's his moment and that's his... But he insisted, you know, it's all him. He insisted on coming and get me. And I'm so happy that he did, because it's one of my favorite moments ever in my career. And
2: as Jiggy gracefully drifted into retirement, he blissfully traded the roar of the crowd for the quieter but equally fulfilling life outside of the arena. Embodying the spirit of a true family man, his love for his wife, Kristen, and their children became the cornerstone of his post-playing days. His commitment to being more than just a goaltender shone through as he embraced the role of devoted husband and father. In the vibrant tapestry of his life, Jiggy continued to champion the values instilled in him during his upbringing in Quebec. The echoes of his childhood, spent idolizing Patrick Waugh and cheering for the Nordique, resonated in the warmth of his home, where hockey wasn't just a profession, but a shared passion that bound the Chiguer family together. Whether it was his oldest brother, Stefan, his parents, Claude and Giselle, or his siblings, hockey was the thread that wove the fabric of their lives, creating a rich canvas of memories and shared experiences. His selflessness reflected a deep-seated desire to make an impact in the lives of others, a sentiment that mirrored the qualities that made him a beloved teammate and a leader in the locker room. Whether he was coaching his young boys or simply relishing the quieter moments with his loved ones, Chiguer's post-playing years illuminated the diverse qualities of a man whose impact extended far beyond the crease. As the final chapter of his playing days closed, the legacy of Jean-Sébastien Jaguère continued to unfold, leaving an indelible mark not only on the sport he graced, but on the lives of those fortunate to share in his extraordinary journey. And that is the mighty journey of Jean-Sébastien Jaguère.

0: Welcome in to From Mighty Till Now. I'm your host, Alexis Downey. The NHL is celebrating the best of the first 25 years of the early 2000s. And with that, they're announcing quarter century teams as a part of the Anaheim Ducks' first selections. I'm joined today by forward Ryan Getzlaff, defenseman Scott Niedermeyer, and goaltender J.S. Jaguar. Gentlemen, welcome and congratulations. So great to have you all join us here today for this special episode. But we have to start first because Getzy, your location is a little different from everyone else's. how are you doing? When did you get the news and where are you at?
1: Well, right now I'm actually out for dinner with my family and I'm sitting in my car. So the family put a surprise dinner on me today. So before I agreed to do this, and I'm like, I told them I'm going to be sitting in the car for a little while. So we're in Nashville.
2: They're happy. They're happier in the car.
1: They are.
3: Exactly.
1: So you are going to see some brake lights from time to time here.
0: Awesome.
2: I like it.
0: Thanks for taking the time with your family and everything. But Scotty, when did you get the news and what was your reaction to it?
2: I don't know. Probably maybe yesterday, I guess, email or a text message about it. Didn't really know that this was something the NHL was doing, but I guess the first thing that shocked me was we're already that far into this new century. That's kind of the scary part for me. 25 years into the 2000s, which is hard to believe. I mean, you know, when I was in Anaheim with these guys, that was, you know, almost 20 years ago. So that's shocking. I know I look like it, but to hear the number is
1: it's not that shocking to us, Normie.
3: No, exactly.
2: Perfect. All right.
0: And Jiggy, for you, when did you find out? What was your reaction?
3: Well, I found out last night, the same as Scotty. You know, I didn't know that the NHL was throwing something like that, but I'm just honored to be here with Getzy and Scotty. You know, I don't think I deserve to be with those two legends, but, you know, it's nice to be recognized. You know, I had such a, you know, I don't think we play that sport just for individual honor. I think we play because we love it and we play because we want to win and we, you know, we like being around guys like that and just go play hockey games together. So, you know, I'm honored about it today, but I'm more honored that I'm there with those two guys right now.
2: I don't know about that, Jiggy. You were one of the most competitive guys I ever played with, and that goes a long way in this sport. So you're not giving yourself enough credit. We're happy to be here with you too, and you're a big reason why we are here. So
3: thank you, Scotty.
1: Absolutely, buddy. Absolutely.
3: Well, Getzy, for sure, you're happy I was there because you couldn't score on me. So I made you that much better, you know?
1: 100%. 100%. And I'll double down on the fact that you're the most competitive guy. You may not be the most athletic guy, but you're definitely the most competitive guy.
3: Settle down there. Settle down.
1: Tell them about your soccer awards you got every year, bud.
3: Oh, yeah. Mm. Well, I'm sweating right now just putting this thing together. So I'm just like, you know, it's all athletic I am. But you know, if we had a soccer team going back to the year 2000 with the Ducks, guarantee you I would be on it.
1: You would. And you'd get most improved player again this year.
3: quickest feet, you know, top 100 for sure.
0: Well, for you, the three of you, I mean, you all overlapped at some point in your career with the Anaheim Ducks. But what was it like just going back to those years playing together? What was it like in the locker room? Can you share a little bit of a look into your time with the Anaheim Ducks?
1: Well, I will say it was, I was pretty young, obviously, at the start of that. And I got the pleasure of learning from both of these guys and a lot of the other guys in our locker room. We had so many great veterans around that taught us the ropes and, you know, it showed us what it's like to be a pro. And so I took so many things out of those first 5 years that I used my entire career, and both wins, losses, all the stuff we went through. You just use so much of that stuff to make the, you know, the whole career as a whole.
2: Yeah. I mean, I was fortunate in my career when I've had lots of time now to look back and kind of recognize what happened and what it was all about. And, you know, to have teammates like these two guys and a lot of other guys we had in Anaheim is the reason that we had success there and won a Stanley Cup. And That's what really makes it special. I think Jiggy mentioned that earlier, just about, you know, hockey being a team game and the friendships you create and, you know, the battles you go through and with your teammates, and you watch a guy playing with injuries or blocking shots, you know, sacrificing some of themselves for you, for the team. That, it doesn't get any better than that. And I was very fortunate to have some great teammates, these two guys, obviously, and more. I was fortunate in, early in my career to have the same thing and learn from them as well. So I just feel grateful that you know, I got a chance to play with guys like this, for sure.
3: Yeah, and you know, chemistry is such a big ingredient for a team to have success. And I think we had an amazing chemistry in our group in 07. And the years that we were successful in 03 as well. And it's such a big part of the game, and also as leadership. You know, when you get a guy like Scotty in your dressing room and Chris Pronger and those guys, they come in and they just, you know, put their leadership on the team, and they're, you know, it makes such a difference. And to be able to play with guys like that and get C to be able to learn from those guys, and for me to be able just to be there and enjoying the ride with some great leadership, it was so much fun.
2: You were a leader too, Jiggy. You like Ketsy said, you were battling in practice, you know, making 100%. Us all mad we couldn't score, you know, diving in front of every puck and hurting our confidence. So I learned a lot of that stuff from older players myself. So I was kind of just shuttling it along, and I was fortunate I had some success, and obviously played, you know, Jiggy played against you in the Stanley Cup final. You were awesome, obviously winning, you know, the MVP in that. And you know, it was just stuff that got passed along to me, probably the same way it got passed along to older guys I played with. That's how life works. And I was just, you know, doing my part, but really grateful for the opportunity to play in Anaheim and with such a great group of guys.
0: How much was it a relief to go from having to play against Scotty to having him on your team and in front of you at that point, Jiggy?
3: It was a great relief. You know, you have a guy like that playing in front of you as a goalie, you know, it makes your life much easier. But it's like Scotty said, you know, everybody had to contribute. And that was the great thing about a team like that is we had great veterans. We had great young players that had to contribute. And I think that's another part of the recipe is you need your young guys to have a role and to accept their roles. And, you know, once we were in the playoff, they were the young guys were the guys that were playing the most. So it was amazing to see that, and the talent that we had across the team was amazing too. So it's you know, it was amazing to have Scotty, but it was amazing to have Getzy and all those other guys in the team, and everybody had a role to play, and everybody did it to their best.
1: Well, and the nice thing with Scotty is he was never going to hurt you with his shot in practice, hey, Jiggy?
3: There was no chance of that. There was probably a better chance with Robbie, but because Robbie would only shoot right at me. You know, never pick the corners, so
1: he would definitely hit you in the chest a lot.
3: Yeah. Oh, yeah.
2: That's where you learned to block shots, Getzy, on my shots. You know, it wasn't going to hurt, so you could work on your technique. All right, you're welcome. You're welcome.
1: That was it. That was one of the many tools you taught me, Scotty.
2: You're welcome. You're welcome.
1: Yeah, I appreciate that.
0: Getzy, for you to take over being the captain after Scotty and then being the captain for the Ducks for a number of seasons until your retirement, what was it like learning from him, then taking that into your captaincy and eventually into your final years in Anaheim?
1: Yeah, I mentioned it earlier on how fortunate I was to come into a situation where not only Scotty, you know, Scotty has his way of leading that is different than mine. And a lot of what Scotty did just was the way he carried himself, the way he went about things in practice. And it wasn't necessarily the speeches he gave or certain things like that. And then I had Pronger in for a while and, you know, Brad May, Jiggy, we had Todd Marchand. Like I can go up and down our lineup of guys that I took things out of, to make myself better and make myself a better leader. And, you know, and I think that that's part of being a leader. You don't have to be the smartest guy in the room all the time. You have to have people around you. And I was very fortunate to play with a lot of good players throughout my career, not just at the start, that helped me run a locker room that, you know, I had the C on my chest, but it's a collaborative effort all the time. And that's the best part about being in a locker room is you always have support around you.
0: Did Scotty give you any pieces of advice when you took over the captaincy?
1: Yeah, good luck. No, I think me and Scotty had a couple conversations at different times where again, Scotty wasn't the guy that came in with a rah-rah speech every time. And it was about not saying nothing and sitting down and just understanding what you had to do next time you went on the ice, and other guys will follow that. And I don't know if Scotty ever had that conversation with me, but that was the biggest thing I took out of what Scotty did all the time. Was that it, again, he talked when he needed to, but for the most part, it was about, hey, taking care of your own job before you can point a finger at somebody else.
2: Yeah. I mean, I think that is, I agree, Getsy. And I also, you know, just said, you know, he's done, the reason he got the captaincy was because of what he was already doing. I think we talked a bit about that, not trying to do too much or change who you are, you know, that was given to you and by the team and the players because they respect the way he plays the game. So, like I said, I learned some things from some older players, and Getsy, you know, we had a lot of old guys that Getsy got to see come to the rink and do how, you know, how they handle different things. And then he took it and did his own job with it. So, it was awesome to see.
1: Yeah. And I will, if I can tell just a quick story,
0: yeah,
1: Jiggy will probably blush a little bit about, but Jiggy taught us a lot about things, and it taught me a lot about, how to compartmentalize things and you not use things as an excuse. Jiggy went through something with his son during a playoff run that was impeccable that I've never seen before. And that was, as an early player, I got to watch his ability to park that part of it, come to the rink, show up to work, and then go home and deal with his family. And later in life, when I had kids and stuff, that was a big part of something I drew back on a lot.
3: Well, thanks. Yes, that means a lot. It was hard time, you know, when my son was born and all that. And, you know, all worked out today. He's, you know, sidebar, but he just signed in the AGHL with the White Court for next year. So, you know, I think that's awesome. Yeah. You know, and it's all through, you know, I gave him my my athleticism. So he's just as bad as me at everything. And he works just as hard. So. And, you know, he works really hard. He's very determined, you know, and to be able to sign a contract, you know, and play in the maybe hopefully in the AGHL next year and, you know, continuing on his dream. I think it's amazing. So but, you know, it was trying time in those days. But, you know, I knew that I had the support of everybody. And I think, you know, when I talked about having a good team chemistry and having each other's back, you know, that was important. You know, not just for hockey, but off the ice too. You know, we go through so many things. It's so hard to go all the way. You know, and you have to have good support at home. You know, we all have solid wife. You know, that are amazing, taking care of everything that we didn't have time to take care of at home, or family or kids. They're just all thriving because we have a solid family. And I think we had, you know, I had Scotty to look up to. Getsy had maybe me to look up to and Scotty. So I'm sure he's doing a great job right now. And, you know, but, you know, it's having the support of everybody that really counts at the end.
1: Yeah. Guys, I got to take off. I just wanted to say thank you for the honor. I appreciate this. I'm humbled to be in a group with these guys. And I hope you hope to see you guys soon.
3: All right, Getsy. A good dinner.
2: Yeah, see you down the road.
0: Thank you to Getsy for his time, guys. In talking a little bit more about your time at the Anaheim Ducks, we have to talk about the Stanley Cup here, because I know that was a big part of defining this organization. And when you don't really think about it in the moment when you're making that history, but you can look back on that time. But that season in particular, you know, what was that like when you think back to it?
2: Go ahead, Jake.
3: Okay, well, you know, I think, and correct me if I'm wrong, Scotty, but I think we all knew we had the team to go all the way in training camp. You know, we had a great run the year before, lost in conference final against a good team, the Edmonton Oilers, but they had a really good player in Chris Pronger. And when we went to get him that summer, I think we all felt like that was the missing piece. And you know, when he gelled in, he came in like not wanting to be the guy. I think he came in and really let Scotty do his role as a captain. And he was a leader himself, you know, a different kind of guy, a different kind of leader. But he brought something that was very different than what Scotty brought. And that was amazing for me, anyway, as a goalie, to have two Hall of Famer in front of me playing 30 minutes. You know, anybody would like that as a goalie, but I think we all took advantage of that as a team. From the get-go, we knew that we had the team to go all the way, and it was business the whole year. And honestly, not that we never had a doubt, but I think overall we felt pretty confident that we had a shot.
2: Yeah, I think I would agree. That's an amazing feeling. You know, that's hard to sort of like truly believe that you can win the Stanley Cup. I mean, it doesn't happen every year. There's some players that maybe go, you know, decade without sort of having that feeling going into training camp. And I think Jiggy's right on with that. Like when I signed there the year before out of the lockout, you know, you guys were in the finals in 03, you know, obviously a great run the next year. Did you miss the playoffs or did you?
3: No, we lost the first round. Yeah. Against Dallas. Okay. Yeah.
2: So, you know, a little up and down. And when I ended up signing in Anaheim, I didn't really know what to expect. I probably was just going by my old sort of way of show up in camp and think you're going to go in the playoffs and compete for Stanley Cup. There was a lot of change with the team. It was sold. There was new management, new coaching, some new players, obviously. And then that year was a little bumpy at the start. It was kind of up and down. There were some trades made and different things. And then, in the end of the year, we ended up having a good run in the playoffs, making the conference final. I think that instills confidence in you as a team. Then you trade for Chris Pronger, and that's just kind of like, you know, turbocharge your belief in the team that we can win a Stanley Cup. And when you show up to camp with that mindset, it's a great feeling. And we were able to pull it off. There's lots of things that stand out, but one of the things was, you know, we had a lot of veteran guys that had been working towards trying to win that for a long time. You know, whether it was Jiggy, you know, Tamu, Brad May, Todd Marchant, my brother, you know, Sean O'Donnell. I mean, even I'm missing some. There were probably 10 players that had played in the league 10 plus years that had chased the Stanley Cup and hadn't won it yet. And that's a pretty motivating factor for them, obviously. But then for me, it was just to kind of, you know, try and be a part and help the team achieve that goal, because these guys, you know, wanted it that bad. And then the young guys, obviously with Getzy and his group, with Perry and Kunitz, and, you know, Beauchemin wasn't quite as young, but new to the league. Penner, I mean, they really brought a bunch of talent and enthusiasm and energy to our group as well. So you combine those two sort of pieces of our team, I think, you know, it was a great fit, you know, like just sort of had the experience, you had the wisdom of the old guys. And then when we got tired, didn't have the energy, the young guys were out there buzzing around, you know, carrying the load. So it was really a good fit with the team. I think Jiggy mentioned chemistry or whatever before, and I would agree. It was pretty amazing group.
0: Amazing too, to have that team, of course, etched in history. Jiggy, you're in some of the record books here for the Anaheim Ducks, all-time shutout record, a few other things as well. What does that mean to you, looking back on your career, and then also just what an honor now to be a part of that with the Ducks?
3: Well, I'm not going to be in the record book for long if Gibson keeps going, but no, it means, you know, it's, I think, you know, I'm sure Scotty was the same, and I know he was the same, is we didn't really play that for individual award. I think we played the game, you know, to be part of a team, to win as a team and stuff like that. And individual honor don't mean so much. You know, I think, you know, looking back, you know, we're proud of what we've accomplished individually. I'm sure Scotty, he should be proud of all the trophy he has and stuff like that. But the trophy that I'm the most proud about is the Stanley Cup, you know, and there's nothing I wouldn't do. I would trade my Conn Smythe in 03 to get a second Stanley Cup any day. You know, I think that's what we play for. This is what you remember the most at the end. And I'm sure Scotty would, you know, the gold medals and the stuff like that he won, like there's nothing better, right? To win as a team and to be able to do that. So, you know, it's flattering to have all these things, you know, attached to your name. But at the end of the day, winning the Stanley Cup will remain, you know, my most precious trophy for sure.
0: And Scotty, for you now, still continuing to be a part of the Anaheim Ducks organization, you know, you go from your playing days to now being with the organization for the last few seasons. How is it still being a part of it, seeing the way it's grown from your playing days to now?
2: Yeah, I mean, like I said, it's been an amazingly long time. That time does fly, you know, and it's hard to believe that it's been that long since I played. And you look at the group of players there now, you know, and how young they are, all really with the goal of getting to the place we've been talking about for the last little bit here, you know, and you start maybe to recognize just how difficult it is. I think you obviously know it when you're in it, and that's what makes it so special when you are able to win a championship together, you know, win a Stanley Cup. But that really, I think, is the focus of the organization. And, but it takes time. It takes lots of experience. You know, there's a lot of people involved in that, obviously from the players, you know, coaching staff, training staff, management, you know, ownership, obviously. There's a lot of people that have, you know, fingerprints on a team having success. And, you know, to be part of that and be chasing that, I think is kind of what we've always done as athletes and hockey players, is try and chase that championship and win hockey games. And, you know, we got a ways to go, but that is the goal. You know, it's really, the goal has stayed the same, and it's just a matter of putting the work in and the players putting the work in and time that hopefully we could be talking about another story like this, or the other players can be talking about their experiences that we got to have as teammates down the road.
0: As we wrap up this show a little bit, in thinking back to some of your favorite memories, maybe ones that even fans don't know, or any good stories that the two of you have, would you like to share anything for our listeners to hear?
3: So many good memories, you know, that we had, but gosh, this is like, you know, got to think right now about some of those. You know, it. I remember, and I don't want to put anybody in trouble, but like there was, you know, a couple of our young guys that were in trouble with, you know, being late one night and not, you know, not being on time for curfew and stuff like that. But, you know, I love that moment because, you know, it was taken care of by the players and the players took care of it. And that's what true leadership was. You know, I really, really like, you know, it's one of my favorites, or I don't want to go too much in detail for it, but like, you know, it's just like, our, you know, leadership group really took care of the situation because they knew that we needed those players, you know, we needed the talent, those guys to go all the way. And, you know, I thought it was amazing that, you know, management let us take care of it. And, you know, the way that it was handled was amazing.
2: Yeah, I mean, I went about my business fairly quietly, but I did enjoy the laughs that you'd have in the dressing room. You know, Chris Pronger was, you know, his personality, and he's yelling at the trainers to get him tape and all this stuff. And, you know, one thing I was a bit surprised about my brother was, you know, how he was always giving guys a hard time quietly, whispering in the ears, giving them trouble. You know, him and Jiggy were always going back and forth, and I just sit back and kind of stay out of the fray, but I'd have a good chuckle over these guys going back and forth. Tame was a real personality. You know, just watching him come to the rink with a big grin on his face and throw his gear on in 2 minutes and get out ready for a game. Just those little things. Everybody's a different character. And, you know, we did have a lot of fun, you know, before social media and before phones had cameras and all that. So we were lucky sort of, you know, do our thing in those days. It's very different now, but, you know, and for that matter, you know, on the bus, we get on and you have to tell stories. You have to entertain yourself rather than, I sound like an old guy now complaining about technology, but, we had a good time. You know, we entertained each other and we did have some characters. Brad May always was up to something. You know, George Peros was an interesting guy that was always, you know, involved in what was happening. So, it was a great team. We had a ton of fun, and that's, you know, what made it special, as well as winning, for sure.
3: Yeah. Some of my, you know, favorite memories would be like the poker games in the plane, or the, you know, playing soccer before the games for warm up and stuff like that. you know, these are the thing I miss the most. You know, I don't miss playing. You know, it's just so hard. But, you know, I miss all that laughter that you have before and post games when you win. And, you know, those good, you know, plane rides that were long because we were on the West Coast, but that were also so enjoyable.

0: Sounds like it was quite a fun locker room for you guys as well. But thank you to the both of you so much for joining us today. Congratulations again on being first team selections for the quarter century team for the Anaheim Ducks. Truly a great honor. And we're so happy that you were able to join us here today.
1: All right. Well, thank you very much.
2: Thank you.

0: This is an Anaheim Ducks original production on DuckStream.
1: Hello and welcome in to Light the Lamp. I'm Alexis Downey, back with you for our first edition of Content Days for the 2026-27 NHL season. This is always one of my favorite things leading up to the season because I get to sit down with every single guy that's likely going to be, whether they play on the roster to start the season or they're called up at some point, we get to chat with all of them about their off seasons, the highlights, how they trained, all of that. And it's really fun. Last year, if you remember, we did an activity where we played cornhole and did some putting. But this year we decided, all right, we're going to let the guys take it easy today. So we had a really cool setup and you can actually find the video versions for these on the Ducks YouTube page. However, of course, this is the audio version. And we have so many players that we're breaking it up into multiple episodes as we like to do. So this is the first one that we're going to share with you. It was my conversation with Leo Carlson, Jeff Malotte, and Lukáš Dostál. And we start with Leo Carlson, who actually happened to be one of our very first interviews of the two content days because, hey, he had to head to Vegas to take on the NHL media tour. So busy day, or rather busy week for him and busy summer for him too. So always great to sit down with Leo. We were sitting behind the Dasher boards looking like we were sitting on the bench for these interviews, as you'll see on the Ducks YouTube page. But for Leo, of course, we know what a big summer this was. His big $18 million contract for years to come with this Ducks organization, 5 years, that is. That was the highlight, I'd say, for his summer. But we talked a little bit about the rest of what his summer looked like coming back here to SoCal, how it's really home for him now, and how comfortable he's become in his time here in Anaheim. So if we look back to Leo Carlson's stats before we get into that interview, last season played 70 games, 29 goals, 38 assists, ended up with 67 points. He's now played over 200 NHL games, which is kind of hard to believe. I feel like he just joined this team, but yeah, now sitting comfortable. Big year ahead for him. He knows that. We talk about some of the pressures heading into the year, and as you would expect, he handles that quite well. So here's Leo Carlson.
2: Welcome into Anaheim Ducks Content Day. We are joined now by Leo Carlson. Leo, good to see you back in Orange County. How has it been since you returned?
3: Yeah, it's been good. Or thanks for having me back, first of all. It's been good. Just working out here with the team. I got here pretty early, so it's not a lot, like a lot of guys here when I first got here. But, you know, guys are keep coming in, so it's been fun so far.
2: When we talked in the summer, you had a couple things that you needed to get settled when you got back. A car here. Did you get the car?
3: Yep. Yeah, I got the car and the house like right when I landed, so it's perfect.
2: Okay.
3: Timing, actually.
2: You're feeling more settled now?
3: Yeah, for sure. Yeah. Now I don't really remember what I said last time, but
2: it was a crazy time with your contract and all of that.
3: No, yeah, I got everything figured out pretty much.
2: Awesome.
3: Yeah, it's nice.
2: Well, now that you've been around for a number of seasons, now you're coming in with your contract more settled, mm-hmm. long term. Mm-hmm. How does it feel different this year, if it does?
3: Yeah, I mean, obviously it feels different, like a lot of things, but also it's just the same thing that I'm going to do is play hockey. So it's just obviously nice to be here for 5 years, just, you know, and hopefully more. So it's going to be just, you know, comfortable, but also like we got to win, so can't be too comfortable either.
2: Now that you're back also seeing some of the guys, how has that been?
3: Great. I mean, you don't really talk to them too much during the off season because, like, you know, I'm in Sweden, they're in the U.S. or, you know, wherever, yeah, like everywhere. So it's hard to, like, keep like that good in contact. So it's just amazing to see them again. I mean, feels like we've been, you know, like been seeing each other the whole summer. You know, like when we see each other again. So, yeah, it's perfect. I love them.
2: What did they say in terms of supporting you in this contract and being here long term with the team?
3: Yeah, you know, they obviously want me back, they said, so we just have, you know, I'm happy to hear. So, yeah, just really, you know, you feel really confident around these guys, you know, like the amount of, you know, positivity you get.

0: I'm just, you know, really happy to be here.
1: Let's talk about the rest of your summer. You had your brother's wedding when we last spoke. Anything else that you did the rest of the time between now and then?
0: Between now and then, no, I don't.
1: Just hung out.
0: Yeah, nothing special. Just hung out in Karlstad. Probably did something, maybe a little trip to Stockholm, maybe something like that. But I mean, this was before the wedding, though. So we were in Spain with the family before the wedding. That was kind of main event we did. Otherwise, yeah, just working out, chilling, hanging out with friends, all that stuff.
1: Yeah, enjoy the summer.
0: Yeah.
1: In terms of your training this off season, where did you grow there?
0: I mean, same as usual, like I mean, in my age, everywhere, I would say. Huge focus on legs, upper body, you know, like basically everything. Like, yeah. Don't answer about everything, probably. I hope so. So, yeah, it's been good. A long summer, but also short. So it's been good.
1: Is nutrition a part of that? You're cooking? Are you cooking more or no? Mm-hmm. Are you cooking more?
0: No, I'm not cooking more. No, I mean I'm eating better, but I'm also not cooking. I have a friend who lives here who loves to cook, so I can go to him and his family sometimes and if I want some good food. But
1: okay, well that's good.
0: Yeah, I mean DoorDash is going pretty good too.
1: In terms of being back here, what's your favorite thing to do here in Orange County?
0: Except for playing hockey, obviously.
1: Yeah, except for hockey.
0: I would say, you know, we'll be on the golf course, pretty chill. I have a golf cart now where I live, so you can just cruise around with that. It's pretty insane. It's probably those two things.
1: That reminds me of when Ryan Strome talked about how he got the e-bike, and then everyone started getting the e-bike. Yeah. So you have a golf cart. Maybe you'll influence the team that way.
0: Exactly. So you'll see. Like I'm just like in the perfect area to have golf carts. And it just came with the house. It's perfect.
1: Coming back here, it's a little more real now. We're closer to the season. The season's starting earlier this year. Do you feel any pressure coming into this year?
0: I mean, not as more than usual. Like, you know, I was drafted high too, so like I've been feeling pressure ever since I got here. I feel like that's one of my, like my strong suit too, to like not feel pressure like when I'm on the ice. I think the team is good with that too, so there's no pressure on us at all. Actually, like we're still gonna be seen as, you know, more underdogs probably, like less than usual, but like it's, you know, I think we thrive as underdogs too, so it's gonna be perfect for us.
1: Well, Leo, we're doing something a little different this year. Last year we played cornhole in golf here at Content Day.
0: We
1: put that away this year. No more cornhole. But we're going to do something kind of, how well do you know your teammates? And since you've been here for a few years, I know I'm putting you on the spot a little bit.
0: Yeah, that's fine.
1: So I'm going to show you this picture, and I want you to guess who this might be.
0: Yeah, okay. That's Troy.
1: Oh, see, you got it perfect. Yeah,
0: see? This is a legendary moment.
1: Yeah. Here's the shot. So, good job.
0: I knew that one, for sure.
1: Okay, all right.
0: That's an iconic one.
1: I didn't even have to give you any of the back parts to that on the photo.
0: Oh, that was it?
1: Yeah, that was it. You got it really quickly. I feel like I should have given you a harder one. Well, we could do another one.
0: Yes, please.
1: Okay. Well, don't look.
0: No, I won't look.
1: All right, this one might be a little more difficult. So, this is...
0: Dan Holden?
1: Yep.
0: What team is that? Harvard's Morsi?
1: Yep. See?
0: Everybody's... okay.
1: Yep, here's the photo.
0: That's a great picture. That's
1: okay.
0: Really good.
1: Yeah, so...
0: Do you have one more?
1: Yeah, I have one more.
0: Like, I just want to see. We don't want to play, but I just want to see him.
1: Okay. Here we go. Let's see. USA Olympics.
0: Yeah, that was 2022.
1: Yep.
0: No NHL players. Why is this so hard? Who played there?
1: I kind defenseman.
0: Of, yeah. Helly?
1: Yep. There you go.
0: I was going to say Helly. I used to like.
1: There you go.
0: I wasn't sure if he was playing it or not, but he definitely were.
1: See, you know your teammates.
0: I do. Come on. I do. That's the hardest one.
1: Okay, well, good job.
0: Yeah, thank you.
1: We'll see how everyone else does, but thanks for playing that game. And what is something you want Ducks fans to know going into this season about the way you're feeling?
0: Feeling awesome. Basically, just, you know, super excited. We have, you know, a great team. You know, we had the experience last season, so I'm just can't wait to go on the ice and play for you guys. So, super excited.
1: Awesome, Leo. Thank you for joining us at Content Day.
0: Thank you. Thank you for having me.
1: The next Ducks player that you get to hear in this show is a newcomer, Jeff Mellott. You might not know too much about Jeff Mellott, unless, of course, you listened to our show with him over the summer. But
2: Jeff is going to be joining the forward group for this Ducks team, and he is a bigger guy, 6'5", 215, joining this Ducks roster. He played last season in Los Angeles. Yes, 58 games played with the Kings. Ended up with 9 points, 3 goals, 6 assists. It was nice to catch up with Jeff in person, get to meet him, and talk a little bit about how he's been settling in, although it's a familiar place for him being in Southern California. So let's get into that chat now with Jeff Mellott.
1: Welcome into the Anaheim Ducks Content Days. We are joined now by Jeff Mellott. Jeff, good to see you in person and in the orange,
3: yeah,
1: too.
3: Good to be in orange.
1: How does that feel?
3: Feels good. Feels right. Yeah.
1: How was the rest of the summer getting settled? I know that you came out to SoCal a little bit earlier than most of the other guys.
3: Yep. Yeah, I've been here since mid-July. Just been nice getting to know the area and everything, get all set up, and just ready to work.
1: What have you thought about Orange County? I mean, I know not too different from LA, but on that end, maybe getting to explore a little bit.
3: Yeah, a little different. Like, we've just been checking out some local spots. We've been down to a couple beaches and just kind of getting settled and everything. And we're in a little bit more of a community this year, and a little quieter, and just good for the family. So been enjoying it.
1: How has it been getting to meet the guys and start to see some, I guess they might be a little familiar faces, but in the terms of now they're your teammates?
3: Yeah, like I didn't really, other than AJ, didn't really know anybody coming in, but it was nice. Guys kind of like trickled in small groups, and so I kind of got to meet a couple guys each day, and that's definitely helped. And then just being on the ice, like it comes pretty easy once you're kind of in the swing of things with guys, so it's been nice.
1: And you've been skating here at Great Park?
3: Yeah.
1: How has that been?
3: Great. Yeah, great. We've been doing good skates. Like I said, they've kind of been growing over the last, 2 weeks. But nice to kind of get acquainted with the practice facility and everything. And, yeah, ready to rock.
1: Are you involved in the fantasy football?
3: Yeah.
1: Is that something that you're familiar? Do you follow the NFL? Or?
3: I'm Canadian. More of a CFL guy.
1: CFL guy, okay.
3: Oldest professional football league in the world. But no, I've played fantasy football like here and there, but excited. I got a good partner. Tim and I are going in on a team. So, excited. We got first overall draft pick. Some big things.
1: So do you know who you're taking already?
3: Yeah, or are
1: you
3: keeping it under wraps? Keeping it under wraps. Yeah.
1: You and Tim have kind of talked about it. He actually did mention that you guys were partners for
3: okay.
1: this year.
3: Yeah. We're excited. He's got a good, he's got a plethora of knowledge with football. I think we'll be heavy Detroit Lions supporters.
1: That makes sense. Yeah. In terms of also getting ready for the season, starting earlier this year, training camp and everything, shortened preseason, does that change anything for you?
3: Yeah, no, not really. I mean, right now for me going into training camp, it's really going to be a lot about getting up to date with new systems, figuring out the style and everything. But expect to, be in a handful of these preseason games just because of the restrictions and everything. But, it'd be nice to get some games going and get involved in the systems and everything and, try and figure all that out as fast as possible.
1: Are you more excited now that the season is closer? I know you're
3: definitely,
1: obviously excited to be wearing the jersey.
3: Yeah, definitely. Like once everybody's back in town, there's a good buzz and everybody's, kind of chomping at the bit, ready to rock.
1: How does this compare to previous off seasons for you?
3: I don't know. Like every off season, I'm trying to kind of address things and work on areas, and then just show up in the best shape possible. So, not really any different from previous off seasons. In the past, it's kind of been an opportunity to try and improve and make gains and everything. So that's kind of just been the main goal this off season as well.
1: Well, we've been playing this game with everyone coming through here today, but since you're one of the new guys, didn't want to put you, as I keep saying, too much on the spot.
3: Yeah.
1: So I'm going to just start with this one. Let's take a look. Oh, I forgot to flip yours around.
3: Oh, okay.
1: So, do you recognize
3: Who is that? Yeah. That's me.
1: Yep.
3: Yeah, that's
1: so,
3: an easy one. That's a
1: layup. The lone Cornell guy.
3: Yep.
1: Talk about your time in college hockey.
3: Yeah, college was awesome. We're in playing for Cornell in Ithaca, and it was a great college town. Had a blast. Did all 4 years there. Great atmosphere. You can see that. And then some of the highlights were playing against Harvard, and we've got a good number of Harvard guys here. So, yeah, good rivalry.
1: Well, I will tell you, if it helps a little bit, Brian Hayward, our color analyst on TV, is a Cornell guy.
3: Okay, so good.
1: You guys can bond over that. You won't be alone. No.
3: Cool.
1: Well, as far as coming into this season, what is your message to Ducks fans going into the year?
3: Oh, I mean, last year at the end of the season, I could see the support that the Ducks fans were pouring out, and obviously there's a lot of people getting on board and excited for Ducks hockey. So just keep that up and keep showing up.
1: All right, thank you for joining us today, Jeff, and good luck with training camp and everything in the next couple weeks.
3: Awesome, thank you.
2: And rounding out this first edition of Content Days ahead of the new season is goaltender Lukáš Dostál. We've been doing these interviews for a few years now with the Netminder, but he had a more relaxing, resetting summer back home in Czech. And looking back at last season's numbers, he played the most games he's ever played in an NHL year with 56. Also played, of course, in the Stanley Cup playoffs, was a part of the Olympics. It was a very busy year for him, and even going back further, all the hockey that he's been playing. So we got to chat about his training, some of the things that he did actually change in his training heading into this new year, and some of the fun he had away from the rink too. So here's my chat with Lukáš Dostál.
1: Welcome into Anaheim Ducks Content Day. We are joined now by goaltender Lukáš Dostál. Lukáš, good to see you. How was your summer?
4: It was great. I really enjoyed it. So it was nice and sunny back home. So obviously it was fun. Spent some time with the family and friends.
1: And you were back home in Czech for the whole summer, or did you travel around?
4: No, most of the summer I was back in Czech. I changed a few things. I wanted to practice a little bit more in Czech, to be with my family and with my friends, because honestly last year I played with Olympics, playoffs and all that, like I played 72 games, which was a big portion, so just felt that I need like a little mental reset, so that's why I stayed more home.
1: Do you feel more rested now?
4: Oh yeah. Yeah, with this better, it feels great.
1: Did you change anything? You're talking about your training. What did you change there?
4: Well, we were focusing on the things that, like off the ice, which, some extrinsic power, so it's basically like breaking, so it should help me more with the pushes and stuff on the ice. So kind of little details like that you can always get better at. And obviously work hard on the ice, change my blades. I think that's gonna help me too this year, because like 2 years ago, I changed the blades after the World Championships, and I just felt that I created some habits in my game that I probably didn't like that much. So I just went back to old, and feels really good right now.
1: We saw, or at least throughout the summer, at least on social media, you were at a concert in a security position.
4: Yes. Yeah,
1: so, I had to ask you about that.
4: Yeah, so that was a lot of fun. So obviously, so there's one really, really famous Czech singer. Her name's Eva Farna. And Me and Radko, she texted us, hey, like, I'm doing a big show. She did, like, in the soccer stadium. Mm-hmm. It was, like, for, like, 30,000 people. So she was like, hey, I'm doing, like, kind of, like, sketches in between. Like, mm-hmm. She's singing, and then there's some video, and it all kind of made sense all together. And she texted us, and she was like, hey, like, would you guys want to do, like, a security? Because, me and Radko, we look funny, right? So we're like, okay, like, let's do security. And, like, we had both no idea what we signed up for.
1: Yeah.
4: But in the end, it was a really, really fun time, and something really nice came out of it.
1: Dipping into your future acting career, maybe?
4: I don't know. Like, maybe, actually, it would be funny. Maybe with Radko, yeah. we could do something, even Bud Spencer, like we can do something like that.
1: You also were part of the European NHL media tour. What was that experience like?
4: It was fun. It was a little bit different than the one in Vegas I did last year. Mm-hmm. Obviously, I didn't have to go on the ice, so kind of felt nice. But it was a lot of fun. You could see a few guys there, but the way they organized it was very professional. It was really nice, so it kind of went smooth. And me and my friend, we went there together, so we could spend some time together as well. So it was nice.
1: being back here now for this upcoming season, a little bit of a shorter preseason and all of that, how are you feeling going into the year? And also knowing all the changes that were made with at least the decor in front of you this offseason.
4: Yeah. No, I'm excited. Like, we have a lot of young guys, including me. I still include myself as a young guy. No, I'm very excited. Like, I know, you know, a lot of guys, they're going to get their chance, and that's what they always work for. So, you know, they're going to be working so hard on the ice. So it's always nice to see as a goaltender that, you know, like, they, the young guys, they work for the team, and everybody works for one goal. And no, I'm very, very pumped for this season. I'm super excited, and it's going to be great.
1: Nice to see all the guys back here at the rink already.
4: Yeah, no, it's awesome. Like, I was just saying that I'm happy that everybody showed up, because last week we had, like, more goalies than the players. So, like, I'm like, but it makes sense, because a lot of guys, you know, when we had the older guys, they always want to make sure that their kids are in the school already. So that's why they practice here. And suddenly we have a lot of young guys that maybe they have a kids, but they're, like, younger, that they don't go to the school yet. So, so that was a little bit different, but obviously nice to see everybody here.
1: There's a change in the CBA this year where you're going to have the emergency backup goalie with the team more, kind of in that role.
4: Yeah.
1: How does that affect you?
4: I think it's going to be great. Obviously, you can manage your workload a little bit, and I think it's great for the team too, because suddenly they can get some reps in, some extra reps if they want to take a reps. And, you know, sometimes as a goaltender, like, when you play a lot of games, you're just, like, off the ice, because you just have to manage your body. So, like, in that case, like, you know, he can stay out there, like, longer and be ready for the guys who want to take some extra shots or who want to work on their paths. So I think it's actually a really, really good thing.
1: Before we get into the little game that I have, I have to ask you, you kept the mustache and you talked about it at the end of the season. Why did you decide to keep it?
4: I don't know. I kind of liked it. And, you know, I was in Czech, and, you know, I don't know if everybody was lying, but they were saying it looks fine. So I don't know what you guys think, but I'll keep it for a while and let's see where it takes me.
1: All right. Well, let's get into this little game now. It's kind of how well do you know your teammates? So I'm going to give you we'll say it's an easy one to start. Do you want me to give
4: that's
1: you any? So. Yeah, there you go. Okay. I was going to say, got to give you the other.
4: Oh, that's a nice one. I didn't see this picture. That's cool.
1: Yeah. So that's this is thanks to producer Steph for the photos.
4: Yeah.
1: All right. This one a little bit more difficult. Don't read the back of the cards. I can give you some hints if you need to.
4: It looks like someone had like a bowl on there.
1: Yes. So this was from college hockey.
4: Was it in Jackson?
1: No. Forward.
4: Forward
1: group, played in the East. I can give you a little bit more too.
4: It's like, I know, was it back in the days maybe?
1: Boston guy.
4: Frankie.
1: Yep. Yeah, there you go.
4: Okay.
1: Yep. Nice. So yeah. So had the bubble in college, and I'm gonna give you one more.
4: Okay.
1: Okay. Not in the decor. Another forward. World Juniors. Shootout.
4: Troy.
1: Yep, there you go.
4: Sure, there.
1: I don't know how many shootouts, or at least attempted shootouts, he tries to do on you. So penalty shots.
4: Few,
1: yeah,
4: but
1: maybe it looks a little similar.
4: He's good at it, but you know.
1: Yeah,
4: I don't know. That's nice.
1: All right, Lukasz, what is your message to Ducks fans heading into the season?
4: Well, make sure to watch us. I think it's gonna be exciting again. Obviously, last year, we definitely want to follow up what we did last year and get even better. So that's definitely our goal. And, you know, let's see where it takes us. But we are all super pumped in the locker room and very excited for the season. So make sure you guys watch us.
1: Thanks for joining us here today, and best of luck with training camp.
4: Yeah, and the mustache, right?
1: Yeah.
4: Thank you.
2: And that'll do it for our first edition of Content Days for the new season, the 2026-27 NHL season. As I mentioned, really enjoy these interviews, sitting down and chatting with all of the Ducks players ahead of training camp, leading right into training camp. And as I also mentioned, we will have quite a few of these shows coming out over the next couple weeks leading up to the start of the regular season, because there was a lot of interviews and we want to share them all with you. So make sure to check out the video version of this on the Ducks YouTube page. And until then, we'll see you next time.

0: This is an Anaheim Ducks original production on DuckStream.
1: Off-site edition of The Beaker. Welcome in. I'm Alexis Downey, joined today by the Anaheim Ducks general manager, Pat Verbeek. Pat, thanks for welcoming us into your neck of the woods. I know your perch is just right over there as we get ready for practice.
2: Yeah, we're in a nice warm spot. So anyway, it's really good. So it's cold out there.
1: The NHL season is officially starting this week. It's been a productive past month for your group. How are you kind of feeling going into this next week?
2: Feeling excited. I know the team's feeling really excited about the season. I think getting through the exhibition season, seeing guys take steps, seeing our young guys take steps was exciting for the organization. And so there's just a lot of positives coming out of this training camp. Now it's time to execute what we've been talking about.
1: With this training camp, it's felt like a different vibe around the team. Obviously, a lot of changes with that. But what were some of your observations throughout camp?
2: I think bringing in Joel, obviously, really excited the group. I think is, instant credibility, instant respect, winner three times as a head coach and one as an assistant brings a lot of excitement. And I think, the guys we added to the staff as well with Jay Woodcroft and Ryan McGill have been, exciting guys to get there as well. A wealth of knowledge and, just looking at those guys, bring in, power play expertise and even penalty kill expertise for both of those guys. So it's something for us that we're excited, and I think the players are excited as well.
1: As far as the players, one of the things you said at the end of last season going into the summer was that you wanted to see them get stronger. When you went through all the testing, was that the case?
2: Yeah, I would say so. I think a group as a whole improved, especially the younger guys. It's hard, it's something that they have to keep pushing to get doing. But I think I'm happy from that sense that they certainly took a step there and have to keep going. This isn't where they stop. There's still room for lots of improvement.
1: Was there anyone in particular that did stand out from the testing?
2: Not really. I think that, we have standards that we all look to attain. And, for the most part, the majority of guys, met our standards and went beyond. So that's a good thing.
1: Looking ahead to opening night for the Ducks, it's going to be Thursday in Seattle. The roster is set. One of the pieces on that is Beckett Seneca making that final cut. What's the plan for him this season?
2: Well, he's going to be very similar to Leo when Leo's first season. I think the one thing that I really liked about Beckett's camp is started very slow in rookie camp, but really progressively got better as camp went on, which is a good sign and a sign that means he's kind of ready for the NHL. Most guys, they come in and probably have a good flash, but they wear down as training camp goes on. But Beckett did not. He went the opposite way. So I think just him getting used to the pace and understanding, the style of play that, opposite teams play, understanding that he's been a sponge and has really taken it to a level of understanding that will help him play really well.
1: On the defensive side of this roster, six defensemen make the final cut, but there was a lot of young guys that were vying for a spot throughout training camp. And Hines, Luneau, Solberg, there were so many of them. Did that, in your mind, kind of show signs of that growth and, some of those hard decisions that were made?
2: Yeah, well, I think they were tough decisions. I think in some sense they were very tough decisions, but I think ultimately I'm looking at, down the road, or down the road in the, as far as the season injuries, just kind of, I wanted these guys to, I want them to play. I don't want them being a seventh defenseman. I don't want them being an eighth defenseman. I want them playing as much as they can in San Diego. With waivers, we're able to loan them, so they don't get exposed. So it's tough on the kids, but as I explained to them, each and every one of them, This isn't it's not a sprint. It's a marathon. And we want, you know, when you get here, we want you here for a long time. And so, and they all have certain things to work on their game. So it doesn't hurt them to learn, in San Diego, where it doesn't cost them. Where here, they make mistakes. It could cost them, playing time and all those sorts of things. So I don't want them to go through that just yet.
1: It kind of goes along with the end of last season. You wanted to see Zellweger, Mintikov getting those consistent minutes, so that's the case there and for them too.
2: Yeah, sure, absolutely. So, I mean, having six guys, they know they're playing each and every night, and so it's going to be up to them to kind of make sure that they keep up in the level of their game. So, and I think they'll be up to it.
1: One other thing with this opening night roster, currently three goaltenders, but what has that process looked like as, you've evaluated the two backups essentially behind Dostal?
2: Well, it's been a fierce competition. I think both goaltenders, with Husso and Mrazek played very well. It was good to get Dostal in one game. He hurt himself, in his house coming down the stairs. So anyway, but other than that, things have been
1: great.
2: Didn't
1: know that was how that happened.
2: Yeah, so funny thing. But anyway, it certainly it was good for him to get that game under his belt. And obviously we're going to be probably, making a decision with the two backups here. Shortly.
1: You touched on the coaching staff as well. A lot of new faces on that end, but specifically for Coach Q, through what you've seen in training camp, two things you had mentioned last year was the team was adopting that work ethic, that accountability. How does Coach Q embody those characteristics and how has he been implementing them?
2: Well, I think, right from the beginning, I think his mindset's been, the work ethic has to be high. The pace has to be high. And so, the practices have had high pace. They've had high intensity, and they haven't been long, but they've been highly intensive. And so the players are now understanding what's required of them. And so now I think it's been good for the group overall.
1: They're still smiling getting off the ice too, which is a good sign.
2: Yeah, no, that is a good sign. But it's early. Anyway,
1: along with the coaching staff. The special teams, that's a big emphasis coming into this year. Two new leaders there. I know we've only had preseason to get a look at that. The penalty kill, really strong through that. But how are you hoping that both McGill and Woodcroft are able to take those to the next level this
2: season?
1: Well,
2: I think their experience, obviously, with good, records, there's different, I think it's going to give our group different looks and different ways of how to to kill the penalties. And I think they've looked at our strengths and some of the things that we have as a group that they can implement the things that they're going to be successful. So most of penalty kill is a lot of timing and reading off each other, and applying pressure when pressure needs to be applied. And so getting in sync in the group, having the confidence and the aggressiveness needed, is going to be probably some of the things that we're going to have to overcome. And there might be some times when we could be too aggressive and you get burnt, but I'd rather have it that way than the other way around.
1: We're seeing some of the new additions on the special teams, Chris Kreider, Mikhail Granlund. Also with those additions, one of the things you had mentioned last year was the team needed to learn how to win big games. Yeah. Those guys bring a lot of experience. How do you think they're going to be able to help the team on that end?
2: Oh, I think they're going to be great. Kreider's been a wonderful penalty killer for the last, 6-7 years. Applies that speed. Some of the units, he's played with Leo, so there's going to be, that ability to kind of, put teams on their heels shorthanded. And certainly with Granlund, very, very smart player, has a, wealth of experience. I think last year going to the semifinals with Dallas was huge for him and something that's, his point production with all, the savviness that he brings to the game is really good for our young guys.
1: Pat, you haven't been shy about the expectation this season being the playoffs.
2: Yep.
1: What are the keys for you for this team to take that step?
2: Well, there's a couple things. I think we, you know, it'd be good to get off to a good start. We have a chance to do that. And I think, you know, one of the things, you know, I mentioned last year with disappointing was not being able to beat St. Louis when it mattered or beat Calgary when it mattered. So we're going to have games that, you know, I expect us to win, and we have to show up to win those games. And there's going to be some tough games. Obviously, some of the playoff, when you run into playoff, you know, competition, you're going to have to win, you know, win those and win the majority of them to get in. So I think that's one part of it. But I think, you know, if we can get our special teams to just average, to me, that's going to help us win more games just by that alone. And so those are the couple things that I think that are going to be important to help us get there.
1: A couple of the big moving pieces most recently have been the signings of Jackson Lacombe and Mason McTavish. Specifically, we'll start with Mason McTavish, his deal, and how it did take some of training camp to get done. Do you think that could affect him in the long run, missing any of that?
2: No, I don't think so. He's looked good. I know he skated with his the junior team in Ottawa, so he's in well enough condition, you know, to now just understanding, you know, the pace. It was good for him to get one game under his belt. And I think we put in a plan for him to kind of, you know, ease him into all of this stuff. And so I think it looks like it's working so far. And now he'll have a couple more practices here before game one. And then next week will be kind of a slow roll, and then we really get start going. So I think it'll be good for him.
1: For Jackson Lacombe, a lot of confidence behind that deal with him, and he's going to be here for a long time as well. What did you see out of him the last two seasons that gave you the confidence to give him that long-term deal?
2: Well, I think I've watched him a lot since college, mm-hmm. so I've known the player and how he's really progressed, you know, from his freshman to his sophomore, and then even his senior year before he signed with us. I think that his senior year he really took off and really became a quiet competitive defenseman, and was actually more physical than I've ever seen him, you know, for those first couple of years. And so that's that same progression's kind of taken place. I know getting used to that 80 game schedule versus the 40 game schedule that he had in college. You know, some at the, you know, every other night you're going in the NHL, and it's completely different mindset. You know, Cutter went through the same thing last year, so it's a tougher deal. And as he showed up in the training camp last year, he was a completely different player than what I watched his first season. And so that same progression, and as he took the season on, you know, he took the season on last year, he just got better and became a lot more dynamic. And I still see, you know, a nice real upside to his game as we continue here. Even though he's 24, he's just starting to get rolling. And so, you know, and I think the preseason game where he had three assists, I think that's the sort of Jackson Lacombe you're going to see this whole season and for the rest of his career.
1: The martial arts training helping him a little bit too in his own
2: season.
1: Yeah,
2: I think that, you know, there's certain things that understanding one-on-one competitiveness is a confidence builder and a mindset. And for me, that's really helped his one-on-one defending and in front of the net. And so, yeah, it all leads to good things.
1: We were laughing a little bit before this. Next summer is a big summer for this team. A lot of restricted free agents. Is that on your mind going throughout the season of maybe getting any more of those done?
2: We're going to kind of wait a little bit and see how things shake out. And then if things look like, you know, I can pick up the phone and just start, you know, trying again, and we'll see where it goes. Certainly, I would like, you know, to knock some of them, you know, off the plate, but it's not necessarily you know, something that has to get done, you know. I mean, we got all summer, you know. Not that I'd like to have a summer, but you know, so anyway, but, you know, we'll see. We'll see how it goes.
1: One of those guys is Leo Carlsen. One of the things you mentioned at the end of last year was just seeing him shoot the puck more and have that confidence. Yeah. What are you looking for in his game to take that next step?
2: Well,
1: in his third year, it's hard to believe.
2: Well, I think that he's taken that step. I mean, you saw the goal he scored the other night. Like, you know, that Leo would have looked to pass the puck, right? And so there's growth. He's starting to understand that his shot is a weapon. And I think that once he starts to realize, you know, and gain that confidence to shoot it more, then all the other plays that, you know, the things he sees on the ice very well, that those things are all going to open up, and then his teammates are going to be the beneficiaries of it. So I just see, you know, big things out of Leo this year.
1: Last question, Pat. As we look into the start of this regular season, the line. So we've seen some consistency there, specifically with the Leo's line. But do you think that that's an area that the coaching staff and will be kind of evolving as
2: go? Sure. That happens. That happens every year. I mean, the one thing when Joel and I sit down, there's a lot of options. He has a lot of options, a lot of different combinations. You know, and some guys might be playing well, and they may get moved around to help someone else get playing well. So there's lots of combinations that are going to work, and that's kind of exciting from my perspective. But I think the coaches, you know, have something to that they can tinker with and really find, you know, combinations that can help the team win.
1: It's a really exciting time for Anaheim Ducks fans, and we appreciate all your insight. Thank you so much for joining us today, Pat.
2: Thanks, Alexis.
0: This is an Anaheim Ducks original production on Duck Stream.
3: Welcome into an episode of Light the Lamp here on Duck Stream. I'm Alexis Downey in the Paul Kariya studio on this Monday, October 6th. Hey, you know what that means? The NHL season starts this week. Your Anaheim Ducks are taking the ice on Thursday. They're hitting the road this week for the first two games before they'll come home for the home opener next week. Couldn't be more excited to get this week going. And the Ducks are going to be taking on the Seattle Kraken on Thursday, then the San Jose Sharks before they come home to take on the Pittsburgh Penguins. Hockey is here. We are ready to go. And I, like I said, just excited for the season. Looking forward to these early first couple weeks, because I think it's going to be very telling about this team as they've had to adopt new systems, get used to some new faces. The energy is high, and we are just thrilled for another hockey season, and hopefully one of growth this year too. We want to see them in the playoffs. I mean, obviously every year, but I think the expectations are just different this year, and there's going to be that push this year. All right. So that brings me to our episode here today. We're continuing our Anaheim Ducks Media Day interviews. And for this episode, you'll get to hear from Lucas Dostal, Beckett Seneca, and Tim Washey. And we're going to start with Dostal, someone that got a big contract not too long ago over the summertime, becoming the Ducks' number one goaltender. Now, some big expectations for him as well, stepping into this role, but we know he can handle that. We've seen that over the last two seasons, his growth in the net, the heavy load that he had to take on last year, playing in 54 games, which was 10 more than the previous season where he was in 44. He ended the year over 20 wins, 23 wins for him, which is a career best so far, but we're going to see that number go up this year. I guarantee it. And his save percentage ended the year at .903. Goals against average went down a little bit in the second half of the season. But the first half, going back to that, he was stellar through the first half of the season for the Ducks. And we knew that goaltending was a big reason that the team was able to stay in a lot of games last season, having John Gibson a part of that tandem with Dostal. This year, it's going to look a little different. And the Ducks are going to have Peter Mrazek, also Ville Husso. So there's some stability on that end as well, having three netminders that are all fairly reliable from what we've seen in the preseason. I mean, we saw Ville Husso last year. Mrazek's a new face, but isn't new to the NHL, someone who has a lot of experience. Maybe not the best numbers in more recent years, but maybe having a fresh start, being alongside one of his good friends, Lucas Dostal, I think that, you know, that always helps. It's a different mindset when you change your environment in that sense. So let's see. Dostal and I chatted all about his summer. He was a little busy. He was back home in Czech doing some training before he went to Finland to really hone in on his training where he normally does in the off season. Got to take a couple trips for weddings, and we'll just get into all of that now. So here's my chat with Lucas Dostal.
1: We're here with Lucas Dostal at the Anaheim Ducks Media Days. Hey, you've been very busy over the last couple days, taking part in the player media tour in Vegas. How was that?
4: It was a fun experience. A lot of cameras, a lot of interviews, but it was fun. Great experience.
1: Jumping into more cameras here too.
4: Yeah, exactly.
1: Hopefully a little bit easier than the last couple days.
4: Yeah,
1: less
4: easier.
1: Pressure.
4: It's easier, yeah.
1: Well, we're going to have fun with it today. We're going to play some cornhole and then head over to the green, and you get to putt.
4: Okay.
1: So does that sound good? Yeah. We're going to talk about your summer too.
4: Yeah. Sounds good.
1: All right. Awesome. All right. Well, let's get over here first, and you can go on that side.
4: Yeah. Which one do you pick? Oh, okay.
1: Have you played this before?
4: Yeah, I did. Yeah. A couple times.
1: Okay. Well, then you'll go first.
4: No, you start.
1: Oh, okay.
4: You start.
1: I will say,
4: because you've been practicing, you've been already throwing yesterday, probably today.
1: Yeah.
4: So.
1: Billy's pretty good. He was our first person today, so.
4: Billy was good?
1: Yeah.
4: Okay.
1: So you're up there, but all right. So
4: let's do it.
1: Talking about your summer a little bit more.
4: Oh, that wasn't bad.
1: Signing your contract. How did that, I guess, make you feel a little bit more settled into the rest of your summer?
4: Yeah, it does. It does. Obviously. Oh, one of them. Obviously.
1: It's actually 3 points.
4: All right. It was good. It was good. Like, not gonna lie. Obviously, very, very excited to be here.
1: Mm-hmm.
4: That's one of the reasons I wanted to sign here, because we have a young core coming up, and we have a great veteran presence. You know, new players, new head coach. So I really see the bright future here. So that was one of the reasons I wanted to sign here. So
1: there you go. Coming back to Orange County, when did you get back?
4: I think last Saturday, so it's going to be like over the week and a half, I would say.
1: Do you get to do anything before the season, like, that you enjoy here in Orange County?
4: Mostly going out, go to the beach. It's still nice weather, so yeah, I do that, and, you know, just obviously practicing, getting ready for upcoming season, so kind of the basic, nothing special.
1: Yeah,
4: I got to still play some tennis, though, so.
1: Oh, you haven't done it yet?
4: No, I haven't done it yet. So.
1: Did you get to play much this summer?
4: Yeah, I played a couple times.
1: Okay.
4: I played, so obviously it's fun. It's fun. I like that sport. I prefer it better than golf. You guys set me up with the putting here, and obviously I did.
1: Maybe we have to get out on the court then next time.
4: Yeah, we should. I think that would be great.
1: I think we can set that up. I'm not very good, but maybe, I don't know if there's someone else.
4: Yeah, like we can actually do like interview like this and just try to hit a couple balls, and like that would be great.
1: Okay. Okay. Well,
4: my turn?
1: Yeah, go ahead. Yeah, a good start. I have to match it.
4: Come on.
1: What? Talking a little bit more about your off season. What was your favorite thing that you got to do this summer?
4: Well, obviously spent some time with my family, with my friends. That was very nice. Obviously, always, you know, when you leave, you miss your friends or your family. So, but yeah, hopefully they can come out and or come here, and that would be nice. And yeah, I went to London. I had a lot of weddings. I attended a lot of weddings. I was at three of them. It was Vax's wedding, actually. Then Olli Juolevi and Atlantis also. Mm-hmm. So that was fun.
1: A couple
4: fun
1: names that fans will know.
4: Yeah, of course. So yeah. I definitely gave it all. I'll tell you that. I gave it all at the weddings. So yeah, it was fun. It was fun.
1: You were also named to the first six for the Czech Olympic team. Talked to Radko about that yesterday, too. What does that mean to you to be able to represent your country again?
4: It's honor. You know, you still kind of live on that gold medal from World Championships that we won in Prague, and kind of had that feeling that, like, how is it to play for national team? So obviously that's very exciting. It's very exciting to be part of the national team at Olympics, because, you know, it's been 12 years since the NHL players could attend, and I got lucky that I'm still young, so I wasn't in that time where the players couldn't go. So but yeah, obviously very, very exciting. It's a big honor, and it's gonna be a fun tournament.
1: Let's head over to the green now.
4: Oh boy.
1: See how you do there.
4: Oh boy.
1: I know golf isn't necessarily your favorite, but
4: no, it's not.
1: We have a couple different putters to choose from.
4: All right, I'll try.
1: If you want to keep it simple,
4: yeah,
1: that works too.
4: I'll try this one.
1: The upcoming season now, I know we've talked about it before,
4: yeah,
1: but you know, you're going to hit on on the dot there.
4: I know, I'm just kidding.
1: See how many times it takes you to get a hole in one. Having a Mrazek in the goalie room, I know that's something that we've talked about a little bit, but now that you get to see him here, is that setting in a little bit more?
4: It's obviously it's interesting because, you know, even our goalie coach, he's from Slovakia, so we all can speak in our native language, so that's kind of very unique, I would say, in the NHL. But with Peter, obviously, we met at the World Championships. He's a great guy. Like, when he got traded, we texted right away, and, you know, he was asking me where to stay, you know, like, how is it in California? So, so yeah, I told him, nice weather, good fans. So, yeah, he's very excited to be here, and I'm excited to have him as my goalie partner. So,
1: when you look ahead to this season, do you have any goals that you've set for yourself? I mean, now it's taking over this number one spot too.
4: Well, win more games. Obviously, win more games and, you know, bring the Ducks to the playoffs again. Like, I feel that's going to be our ultimate goal, like to make a playoffs and make a damage in the playoffs. So that's going to be something where we are really excited for. It's something that why I put the work in the summer. And, hopefully we can get it done. So,
1: did you change anything in your training this off season?
4: Obviously, there were some things that I had to work on. You know, it's always nice when you play a lot of games, so you can kind of look back what kind of goals you let in, and you know, to make sure that you're not going to be letting them next year. So there were a couple of things that I worked on. Obviously, the off ice, I've been with my strength and condition coach for, it's been almost like 5 years, and it's fitting me really well. So, but yeah, on the ice, like, I put some work in, obviously, to work on some stuff too, so I can stop more pucks, you know.
1: One more. Let's see how you do here to finish it off.
4: Yeah, go hit a little harder.
1: There you go. That's a good ending. All right,
4: that's a good ending.
1: Thank you,
4: all
1: Lucas.
4: Right. All right, thank you so much.
3: You're one of five on that contract for Lucas Dostal. $6.5 million, his average annual value on the contract. So looking forward to another year with the Dost wall between the pipes. And like I said, just a reliable guy. You know, I think back to, I want to wrap this up before I get to our next guest on this episode. Dostal in particular, in that home preseason game, I believe it was against the Kings on that Wednesday game. It was not a good game for the Ducks, a loss for them. But on the end of goaltending, we saw Dostal and Klang, but Dostal looked really sharp in that game and someone that, you know, it looks like he hasn't missed a beat. So big things to come for him this season. All right, our next guest. A new face in the locker room, but not someone new to this organization. Beckett Seneca. I said his name and I just thought back to the draft and his shocked reaction. That will really never get old. But Beckett Seneca taking part in the Ducks training camp preseason. He's on the roster. He is getting ready to play this year. And looking back at his numbers last season, he was in juniors in the OHL, which, this is, you know, a part of a bit of a scenario for the Ducks where what do you do with a player that isn't old enough to go to the AHL, but is definitely outgrown juniors? Well, that's kind of the situation, it seems, for Beckett Seneca. He had 86 points with the Oshawa Generals last year in 56 games played, also took part in the playoffs where he had 32 points in 18 games. He's someone that while he's young, you see his brightness on the ice. You see his talent level, his skill. I think the defensive side of his game will need some work as he adjusts to the NHL level, but that's expected, especially for a young player like him. And also, you know, I think back to the rookie faceoff, some nerves there. I mean, that was the first time that he was in front of Ducks fans and playing essentially a real game in that end. And I can understand where, you know, you have all of the pressures of this and being the third overall pick and all of that coming along with it. So I think training camp was really important for Beckett Seneca to get settled, get a little more situated. He was actually living with Stian Solberg through training camp. So a familiar face on that end, which I'm sure helped him outside the rink. Overall, really exciting to have him here in Anaheim. And my chat with him was all about his summer. He said he got bigger and stronger, and that has paid off through training camp. So let's get to that chat now with Beckett Seneca.
1: We're joined now by Beckett Seneca, who is a newbie to our Anaheim Ducks media days. And we're going to have some fun here today with our cornhole and putting greens. So Beckett, first off, how are you feeling about how the day's been going?
5: Long day. It's a lot of kind of testing and media stuff. But yeah, I mean, it's not pretty long.
1: Yeah.
5: I don't know.
1: How was your summer?
5: It was good. I definitely spent some time getting stronger with Mike Barwis. So I spent a month there, which was really fun with a couple other guys. And then I'm just at home with my family and up in the cottage a little bit and seeing friends. So it was fun.
1: We're going to keep the fun going. So let's get started with this. And I'll let you toss first, too. Okay. So unless you want me to. But
5: I
1: want
5: to see you go.
1: Okay, I'll go first. Okay, so if you get it in the hole, it's 3 points.
5: Three?
1: Yeah. One on the board is 1 point. And you can go all the way up to here, technically. So.
5: Okay.
1: There we go. So you also recently just took part in the NHLPA Rookie Showcase. What was that like getting to meet some of those other top prospects?
5: Yeah, it was fun. I know a lot of guys that were there, so it was kind of good to see them around again. But then also that was actually nice. but yeah, it was nice seeing some of the other top prospects around, and meeting them was pretty cool.
1: Did you know any of them before?
5: I would say probably 70% of them I've either kind of skated with, seen around, played against, but the Europeans I haven't, mm-hmm. I don't know that well.
1: All right,
5: let's see. I gotta knock it in, right?
1: Yeah, I mean, you can. Yeah. I mean, that would be ideal for you. See? Okay, that was good. Still. We can do one more round, and then we'll move over to the putting green. So where do you train during the off season then?
5: I train in Toronto. I've been with the same guy for 5 years, and then they...
1: And then the
5: staff kind of wanted me to go down to their guy in Florida for a bit, so I was there.
1: What do you feel like you were able to strengthen this offseason?
5: I would say just my biggest thing would be my explosive power, I think, got a lot better than what it was in previous years.
1: Let's see how you do here.
5: Oh, man.
1: It's okay. Yeah.
5: We'll cut that one out.
1: Yeah, we can work on that. Being back here, I mean, you were here for development camp, but now being back here, you're going to be taking part in the rookie face-off as well. What are you looking forward to, and maybe about learning in these next couple weeks?
5: I think just getting back into playing games. I haven't played a game in...
1: Terrible.
5: I haven't played a game in a while, so, I mean, that's...
1: We're done. But we're done with the bags. Yeah, we'll move over to the green.
5: That's anyway. Why I play hockey, so I have to play games, and that's kind of what I'm looking forward to.
1: All right, so you have your choice of a couple different putters.
5: I think I'm going for this one. I've never seen this before.
1: The Happy Gilmore putter.
5: Damn.
1: And we've had a range of skills here, but I will say everyone that's had the putter recently has been doing well, but you can put it on the dot there.
5: This one?
1: Yep.
5: I don't know. There's some pretty good golfers on the team out here, so...
1: Where would you say your golf game level is?
5: I'm not great, but I don't know. We'll see. Watch.
1: Okay, almost. Is it just a little bit?
5: Yeah.
1: Off?
5: Yeah, I'm all right.
1: Okay.
5: I can play. I just am not good.
1: Do you have any goals that you've set for yourself coming into this year?
5: I don't know. I think I'm going in sort of. Just trying to make the best impression I can in this camp and kind of take it one day at a time. So I wouldn't say that I've set any clear goals.
1: You're learning as it comes.
5: Exactly.
1: All right, let's see. We'll end it on that. That was a good one, Beckett. Thank you for joining us. And, hey, good luck with training camp. Thanks. And excited to see you in the rookie face-off as
5: Thank
1: well.
5: Thank you. Appreciate it.
3: It's been fun to see where Beckett has slotted in training camp and preseason through the lineup, because the lines continually seem to be changing. One line, though, that hasn't really changed too much has been that top line, Leo Carlson, Chris Kreider, and Troy Terry. I like that trio together, and I think that they're probably going to stay together, as we saw them in that final preseason game in LA, which, by the way, 4 goals in the third period. The comeback kids are back, but they're not kids anymore. They're growing up, and unfortunately for the Ducks, not able to finish it in overtime, but like the resilient effort, just came a little too late. So I hope that is not a trend. We got to see some better starts from the team this year. Now I'm going on a tangent, but let's get to our final guest for this episode. Tim Washey, someone we only saw in 2 games at the end of last season as he made his NHL debut after coming off a national championship with the Western Michigan Broncos. How exciting for him. He was the captain there. I can't even imagine the whirlwind that would be. You win the national championship that you worked so hard for, the first national championship for the school. And then you go, you sign an NHL contract, you get on a plane, you fly to Minnesota, you meet all your new teammates, and you get into an NHL game. And hey, you look pretty comfortable in doing it. So awesome time for Tim Washey, and someone that he was at the Ducks development camp back in early July. So he's been around a little bit at this point, and someone that also got a bit of time through the preseason.

0: he's an opening roster. He'll be down in San Diego, but definitely someone to keep on our radar as we go throughout this year. All right, so Tim Washey spent his summer back home in Michigan. He also talked about how he got into swimming, which you don't really think about that as a good training method for hockey, but talk about endurance, and swimming is really good for your body. So I imagine that, you know, that's kind of a different perspective, kind of different way to approach your off-season training. So I liked that from him, and I'm not going to give any more away because that was one of the more favorite things that I heard from Tim Washey. So let's get to that chat with Tim Washey.
1: Tim Washey joins us now here at Anaheim Ducks Media Days. Tim, welcome back to Orange County. I know you were here for development camp not too long ago, but how does it feel to be back?
2: Yeah, it's great. I mean, weather's incredible. Great to see all the guys. And yeah, it's been a blast.
1: You kind of have an advantage because you just got to sit and watch Ian in my competition or chat here, rather. Yeah. But we're going to play some cornhole, and then you'll get out on the putting green here. So
2: sweet.
1: Yeah. Sound good?
2: Yeah, I was learning from that Harvard guy. Always.
1: All right. Well, do you want to go first?
2: No, you first.
1: Okay. All right. First. So you can size up the competition.
2: Yeah.
1: Yep.
2: All right.
1: Your summer, where did you train and spend your time?
2: I was at Michigan, about an hour north of Detroit. Family's all there, so it was good to spend some time with them, and yeah, get to work.
1: Your favorite thing to do in the off season?
2: Well, usually guys say that, you know, there's guys that fish and guys that golf. I usually like to fish because I'm not very good at golf, so that's what I like to do.
1: Am I remembering you went on a fishing trip to Florida?
2: I did, yes.
1: Yes, yeah. I remember we chatted about this at development camp.
2: Yeah, it was a lot of fun. We were successful, caught some cool things.
1: Do you eat fish too? Are you?
2: Yeah. I like, okay. If it's, you know, from the ocean, that's, yeah, you got it, right?
1: There's a lot of really good restaurants and fish out here too, so I was just curious.
2: Yeah.
1: Okay, that was pretty good. First
2: round.
1: Yeah,
2: you put up the blocker, so that was kind of tough.
1: All right, well, let's play one more round here. Right. Yep, and then we'll get over to the putting green.
2: Sweet.
1: Did you change anything in your off-season training and knowing that you'd be coming back out here?
2: I try to do a lot of conditioning. I actually found swimming to be pretty beneficial.
1: So, freestyle?
2: Yeah.
1: Oh,
2: yeah.
1: Okay.
2: I think it helps.
1: Okay. Had you ever done that before?
2: Not really, no. Got into it a little bit last year, and then try to continue it this summer. So
1: that's, you know, and it's really good for endurance and like breathing, your breath work and all that. Yeah.
2: I think it helps. Oh, there it is.
1: There you go. See, maybe I'm worse on this side. When you went back to Michigan, did you get to enjoy some time with your national champion team?
2: I did. Yeah. It was, we had a summer full of some little events here and there, so like the alumni weekend, and we got to go to some cool sporting events. But yeah, it was great spending time with them and some family.
1: All right, you got one more. Let's see how it goes. I think you beat me in this one too. Yeah, see, there you go. So we're 1-1. But let's go over to the putting green now.
2: All right.
1: Which putter would you like to choose from?
2: I don't know.
1: Everyone's always drawn to that one.
2: This
1: so,
2: one?
1: Oh no. Well, yeah, you could do that one.
2: The hockey stick. Actually.
1: Okay,
2: let's try it.
1: Happy Gilmore
2: I can
1: style.
2: Kind of putt lefty and righty. I don't know.
1: That seems to be a skill then.
2: Yeah.
1: See how it goes.
2: Well, kind of hold it like a hockey stick, huh? Not the speed.
1: No. You try again.
2: Try lefty.
1: When you look ahead to this season, do you have any goals that you've set for yourself?
2: Just, you know, I want to, you know, learn from the older guys and, you know, find my way in and try to be a difference maker each night.
1: Have you gotten to chat with the staff here or some of the other guys too coming in?
2: Yeah, sure did. You know, they've been great. A lot of insight and, you know, help when I have questions. So just excited for the opportunity and ready to go.
1: What is your favorite thing about Orange County so far? You've spent a little bit of time here.
2: Yeah.
1: Now you're getting a little more adjusted.
2: I think it's so cool being by the ocean and, you know, having a beach to walk and, you know, spend time outside. So not used to that. Usually you got to hibernate in the winter back home. So that's been very nice.
1: Let's see.

0: Okay, we'll end it on that one. Thank you, Tim.
1: Yeah, thank you.
2: And that'll wrap up this episode of our Anaheim Ducks Media Day interviews. We only have two left as we get closer to, I guess it would be the home opener, because at that point we're going to have another episode this week and then one more next week. And then these interviews will be done. You'll get to hear from basically everyone that was at our media days. And it's been so much fun to get to share these with you. Hope you've enjoyed them as well. This episode with Lucas Dostal, Beckett Seneca, and Tim Washey. And I always have to plug it, but if you want to watch these because the visual helps, you can watch it on the Victory Plus app as well. Looking forward to the rest of this week. Hockey is starting and it's going to be an exciting opening night of hockey slated for the national level. All the games that are going to be aired on that before the Ducks take the ice on Thursday in Seattle. Cannot wait. It's going to be a good year, guys, and looking forward to everything that's to come. Good energy, good group, and I just keep repeating the same things, but that's truly the story of it as we get into the year. Thank you, as always, for listening to this episode here on Duckstream, and we will see you next time.

0: This is an Anaheim Ducks original production on DuckStream.
1: Behind the Bench here on DuckStream, where we get to know the Anaheim Ducks coaching staff, which has a couple new faces heading into this season. And we're joined by one of those new faces now, Ryan McGill. Coach, welcome to Anaheim.
2: Thanks. Thank you for having me on. It's an exciting summer for sure. And looking forward to getting down there and getting going.
1: As we were saying just before we started this, you're already rocking your Anaheim Ducks gear and ready to go for the season.
2: Yeah, no, it's Muggsy was kind enough. I was in town a couple weeks ago and he was kind enough to set me up. So very proud to be able to wear this.
1: Have you or do you have much familiarity with SoCal or have you just kind of learned through people? Obviously coming here in coaching too in passing, but have you spent much time here?
2: No, I haven't. Just obviously had to get down first week of July and try to find a place to live. And it was good because the development camp was going on at the same time. So I got to meet a lot of people and got some great advice on, the whole area. So I'm getting comfortable with it.
1: Mm-hmm. Well, you have plenty of time, but glad that you were able to already spend some time down here and get to know some of the faces around this team. Speaking of that, do you have much familiarity also with the staff here, or did you know anyone prior to obviously accepting this role?
2: Yeah, obviously, Joel and I have been in contact before, but I've known Jay Woodcroft. I worked with Andrew Brewer at the 2014 World Junior Championships, and I knew Tim Army from coaching against each other in the American League. So a little bit of familiarity, but certainly getting to know them here in the last month with been doing a lot of Zoom calls with the coaching staff. So it's been great.
1: What was the process like when you were interviewing for this position as an assistant coach, and why was it the right opportunity for you?
2: Well, first and foremost, Joel Quenneville, obviously everybody knows his track record. Everybody knows his pedigree, and he's just a great communicator. Patty Verbeek's a great communicator. And then just knowing the experience that the staff has is just, I just felt really comfortable. And then looking at, first and foremost, looking at the team and seeing how exciting this team is going to be and how far it's come in a short period of time.
1: Did you know Pat Verbeek prior to this?
2: No, just from playing against each other. Okay. But I've talked to quite a few people that are close to him, and it just really sounded so good.
1: Mm-hmm. Well, what do you remember from those playing days?
2: Well, I can tell you that he was probably one of the most competitive players around the front of the net. So he was a really, really hard competitor, and he had a great set of hands to finish around the net. So I'm not surprised the career he had.
1: Mm-hmm. Something that you guys can reminisce on, I'm sure, a little bit once you get here. But for you, when you look at this team, you touched on it a little bit already, this young, exciting core. I mean, what are you looking forward to about being able to coach this core?
2: Well, I feel like my coaching background, I'm a teacher. And so when you have a young group of guys, obviously on defense and mixed in with some good veterans, it just feels like it's a really good fit to for the teaching aspect, and just a really good fit because we have some older guys and we have, quite a few younger guys. And I just feel like I can help with the molding and the experience along with having those older guys help as well, because they're part of the process to, continue to get better and trying to win.
1: And for you, this isn't the first time that you've worked with obviously young players and helped develop them. But what are some of the keys for you? I mean, you mentioned you're a teacher in that sense, but what are some of your keys that you think can kind of help shape these younger players?
2: Well, the keys for me are for sure, I have to listen to them. Mm-hmm. Because they all have, certain things they want to make sure that they get across and stuff that they like. And then the other key is making sure that a lot of the ideas are coming from them, and I'm sort of just shaping those ideas and helping them, really get detailed in the way they want to play and what their identity is. And my job is to help them groom their identity and really have good relationships so that they have confidence going into every game and really gaining so much confidence throughout the years with their experience that they become elite players.
1: You've had a long coaching career with, you know, experience obviously at the NHL level as an assistant coach for many years at this point. What have you kind of learned through that journey yourself?
2: The biggest thing I learned is you got to make sure you listen to these guys, and then they want information instantly. And so how you present that information to them or how you try to instill confidence in them is very, very important. It's first and foremost because of the fact that they're young and they want to, you know, they want to run before they can walk. And it's just, you got to be a good listener and you got to make sure that, you know, their ideas are heard and you enhance their ideas at the same time as you're trying to develop a team game as well, according to, you know, what the head coach wants.
1: Most recently, you were with the New Jersey Devils and helping with that penalty kill there, second best in the NHL last season. What would you say are maybe some of the keys that make a good penalty kill?
2: Well, some of them for sure is you got to be able to think and think fast on your feet, and you have to be able to skate and really details in how you use your stick to take away lanes and how you use your stick to get the puck back. And then a lot of sacrifice. You know, guys have to block shots. You have to make it easy on the goaltender by not allowing second and third opportunities. But the biggest thing is being able to create angles and speed to get the puck back. So that's one of the things that we've talked about here lately too, is we've got some really good, fast and young forwards with good hockey sense. And when you have that, your penalty kill actually becomes a threat because your best players are on the ice and it puts a little bit of the power play, you know, on notice because of those good players at any time, anything good offensively for the penalty kill can happen.
1: And it's an area certainly that the Ducks really want to improve on going into this season. I mean, special teams overall, but with the penalty kill, you mentioned it just kind of recently going through some of those things. You know, we have a couple new faces too from the offseason now, a guy like Chris Kreider, what he can potentially bring to the penalty kill. But overall, you know, when you look at some of these pieces, what are you looking forward to in being able to shape this PK here in Anaheim?
2: Well, you're right. Chris Kreider is an elite penalty killer. He's an elite power guy. And the other thing with Chris too is, and I've seen him enough in New York that, you know, he's really, really smart and intelligent and understands angles and understands sticks. So he's another resource that I would use for these younger players because they all look up to him. And sometimes your voice through another player is a really, really good opportunity for that player to learn. So doing that, and then just understanding that, as you said, it really needs a lot of improvement. But at the same time, when you look into it and you dive into it, it's easily fixable. And I feel like we have the personnel to do that.
1: Yeah, there's a lot of young defensemen, at least, that when we watched the penalty kill last year, you know, there's some changes throughout the season on that end. But overall, with some of those younger defensemen, I mean, you get to work with a guy, Jackson Lacombe, Pavel Mintikov. I mean, there's so many of these young defensemen. How can, I mean, you've talked about just listening to them, but, you know, what in particular are you hoping to help them grow in their game to maybe get to that next level this year and see those steps forward?
2: Well, one of the biggest things is getting them to understand that they have to challenge themselves to be better every day, like just constant, never-ending improvement. And so what's really unique about it is we have, like you said, three or four really young guys. Well, the competitiveness that they can show with each other will help them improve on a daily basis because they're all very close in age and they're all trying to get ice time. And so that competitiveness inside that group is really, really organic, and it really is going to set them in a good direction.
1: Mm-hmm. Let's talk a little bit more about your coaching career. We touched on it beforehand, but I mean, you were with the Golden Knights during their first season, heading to the Stanley Cup final, getting that experience. You know, you obviously have coaching experience too, at the junior level in Canada as well. How has, you know, all of these years and seeing the way the game has changed and, you know, getting that experience in Vegas and then obviously with New Jersey as well, but with all these different, these stops that you've had, how has that kind of shaped the person that you've become as a coach too?
2: It's a great question. It's the experiences of knowing how to, it's the experiences of knowing how to get the kids through an 82 game schedule. And the most important thing being making the playoffs and then inside the playoffs, how the intensity level rises and trying to make sure that, you know, you have that calming influence on those players back there so that they're not, it's a big moment, but yeah. You want to make sure that they understand that, you know what, it's just the game and you've played this game all year. And to get into this moment, you have to, you know, stick to your foundation and make sure that you're not making the stage too big. And I think that was one of the things that Gerard Gallant did a really good job of in the playoffs. And Pete DeBoer, for that matter, always, you know, getting to the conference finals, is there was no moment ever too big. And you always relied on your foundation to get to where you're getting. And so I feel like these young players have already started to earn a good foundation in their game. And that's the most important thing, is making sure that they're confident, making sure that they understand that, you know, the playoffs is the most important, and to be relaxed and just play their game in the playoffs.
1: Do you feel like you're going to be able to help continue to build this identity that this team is working towards in when you look at the playoffs, this push for the playoffs that this group wants to make this year and these steps forward?
2: Yeah, 100%. Because the biggest thing is Q's not trying to reinvent the wheel, mm-hmm. and Pat isn't trying to do that either, right? So it's an easy game. It's a simple game, and I think When the head coach comes across as being, you know, obviously wanting us to be the hardest working team within a simple system, I think that gives the players confidence. And I feel like that if they know it's, you know, it's just a straightforward and they know what's expected of them, I think that they can really take off in that regard. And I feel like this isn't, again, I said it earlier, but it's not reinventing the wheel. It's mm-hmm. just getting them in the right direction and trying to build confidence.
1: Well, Ryan, for you, when you look back at your NHL career, over 150 games played, I came across this story about how your career did end, and it happened to be here in Anaheim. And I don't know if that's something that you necessarily want to recount, but I found it, you know, the fact that you happen to be coming back to Honda Center now, and you're going to be coaching at this rink. You know, what kind of, I don't know if it's feelings or sense of emotion, does that bring back for you?
2: Well, first of all, great job digging. Wow. Good work.
1: Yeah.
2: But yeah, no, I was, I'm okay. Like I talk about it all the time, but it is kind of, I think things happen for a reason. I was with the Edmonton Oilers when it happened. It was actually in the very first shift of the game, and I got a puck in the eye, and the rest is history. So I'm totally okay with talking about it. And I always think things happen for a reason. And, you know, I wouldn't be here today if it wasn't for that incident.
1: Yeah. For everyone listening, he was playing against the Mighty Ducks in that time. So kind of funny how full circle things can be sometimes.
2: Yeah, 100%. But I definitely, I think I'm a way better coach than I was a player, but we'll leave it at that.
1: Well, we're looking forward to seeing the coach that you can be here in Anaheim. Let's get to know you a little bit outside of hockey too. You mentioned you're in Montana right now. So what does your summer look like?
2: Well, lots of traveling. We sort of base out of here in the summertime. We got two girls. One is in Reno, Nevada, finishing up her school. And then we have an oldest daughter who's a registered nurse up in Canada. So we try to get up to see them as much as we can. And we have a lot of golf friends around here, and we try to get down on the lake, on the water. And it's just, it's a good time to get away from the game because of you, as you know, how busy we are during the season. So it's a lot of fun out here. And it's funny. We have a lot of hockey people out here, whether they're ex-players and in the area or guys that are actually still coaching. And, you know, there's a lot of talk around the, you know, around the picnic table once in a while about what's going here, what's going there. So it's, you're never really away from it, but it's a lot of good mm-hmm. times.
1: What are you most looking forward to about getting this season started with the Ducks?
2: I think training camp is always an exciting time because everybody is coming in. It's a new staff. I think everybody's going to be so full of energy because they're going to want to, you know, obviously prove themselves to Q. And it's going to be really exciting to hit the ground running. And I feel like that's going to go in a really positive direction.
1: Awesome. Well, thank you so much for joining us today. It's been great to get to know you, and we're looking forward to getting to know you this season, seeing how this young team is able to develop under you, and also seeing how the penalty kill could change this season. But once again, enjoy the rest of your summer, and we'll see you soon.
2: Okay. Thanks, Alexis. Thanks for having me. It was great to chat with you.
0: This is an Anaheim Ducks original production on DuckStream.
1: Welcome in to From Mighty Till Now. I'm your host, Alexis Downey. The NHL is celebrating the best of the first 25 years of the early 2000s. And with that, they're announcing quarter century teams as a part of the Anaheim Ducks' first selections. I'm joined today by forward Ryan Getzlaff, defenseman Scott Niedermeyer, and goaltender J.S. Jaguar. Gentlemen, welcome and congratulations. So great to have you all join us here today for this special episode. But we have to start first because Getzy, your location is a little different from everyone else's. how are you doing? When did you get the news, and where are you at?
3: Right now I'm actually out for dinner with my family, and I'm sitting in my car. So the family put a surprise dinner on me today. So before I agreed to do this, and I'm like, I told them I'm going to be sitting in the car for a little while. So we're in Nashville.
4: They're happy. They're happier in the car.
3: They are.
2: Exactly.
3: So you are going to see some brake lights from time to time here.
1: Awesome.
4: I like it.
1: Thanks for taking the time with your family and everything. But Scotty, when did you get the news and what was your reaction to it?
4: I don't know. Probably maybe yesterday, I guess, email or a text message about it. Didn't really know that this was something the NHL was doing, but I guess the first thing that shocked me was we're already that far into this new century. That's kind of the scary part for me. You know, 25 years into the 2000s, which is hard to believe. I mean, you know, when I was in Anaheim with these guys, that was, you know, almost 20 years ago. So that's shocking. I know I look like it, but to hear the number is
3: it's not that shocking to us, Normie.
2: No, exactly.
4: Perfect. All right.
1: And Jiggy, for you, when did you find out? What was your reaction?
5: Well, I found out last night, the same as Scotty. You know, I didn't know that the NHL was throwing something like that, but I'm just honored to be here with Getzy and Scotty. You know, I don't think I deserve to be with those two legends, but, you know, it's nice to be recognized. You know, I had such a, you know, I don't think we play that sport just for individual honor. I think we play because we love it, and we play because we want to win, and we, you know, we like being around guys like that and just go play hockey games together. So, you know, I'm honored about it today, but I'm more honored that I'm there with those two guys right now.
4: I don't know about that, Jiggy. You were one of the most competitive guys I ever played with, and that goes a long way in this sport. So you're not giving yourself enough credit. We're happy to be here with you too, and you're a big reason why we are here. So
5: thank you, Scotty.
3: Absolutely, buddy. Absolutely.
5: Well, Getzy, for sure, you're happy I was there because you couldn't score on me. So I made you that much better, you know?
3: 100%. 100%. I'll double down on the fact that you're the most competitive guy. You may not be the most athletic guy, but you're definitely the most competitive guy.
5: Settle down there. Settle down.
3: Tell them about your soccer awards you got every year, bud.
5: Oh, yeah. Mm. Well, I'm sweating right now just putting this thing together. So I'm just like, you know, it's all athletic I am. But you know, if we had a soccer team going back to the year 2000 with the Ducks, guarantee you I would be on it.
3: You would, and you'd get most improved player again this year.
5: quickest feet, you know, top 100 for sure.
1: Well, for you, the three of you, I mean, you all overlapped at some point in your career with the Anaheim Ducks, but what was it like just going back to those years playing together? What was it like in the locker room? Can you share a little bit of a look into your time with the Anaheim Ducks?
3: Well, I will say it was, I was pretty young, obviously, at the start of that. And I got the pleasure of learning from both of these guys and a lot of the other guys in our locker room. We had so many great veterans around that taught us the ropes and, you know, it showed us what it's like to be a pro. And so I took so many things out of those first 5 years that I used my entire career, and both wins, losses, all the stuff we went through. You just use so much of that stuff to make the whole career as a whole.
4: Yeah. I mean, I was fortunate in my career when I've had lots of time now to look back and kind of recognize what happened and what it was all about. And, you know, to have teammates like these two guys and a lot of other guys we had in Anaheim is the reason that we had success there and won a Stanley Cup. And that's what really makes it special. I think Jiggy mentioned that earlier, just about, you know, hockey being a team game and the friendships you create and, you know, the battles you go through and with your teammates, and you watch a guy playing with injuries or blocking shots, you know, sacrificing some of themselves for you, for the team. That it doesn't get any better than that. And I was very fortunate to have some great teammates, these two guys, obviously, and more. I was fortunate early in my career to have the same thing and learn from them as well. So I just feel grateful that you know, I got a chance to play with guys like this, for sure.
5: Yeah, and you know, chemistry is such a big ingredient for a team to have success. And I think we had an amazing chemistry in our group in 07. And the years that we were successful in 03 as well. And it's such a big part of the game, and also as leadership. You know, when you get a guy like Scotty in your dressing room and Chris Pronger and those guys, they come in and they just, you know, put their leadership on the team and their, you know, it makes such a difference. And to be able to play with guys like that and Getzy to be able to learn from those guys and for me to be able just to be there and enjoying the ride with some great leadership, it was so much fun.
4: You were a leader too, Jiggy. You like Getzy said, you were battling in practice, you know, making 100%. Us all mad. We couldn't score, you know, diving in front of every puck and hurting our confidence. So I learned a lot of that stuff from older players myself. So I was kind of just shuttling it along, and I was fortunate I had some success and obviously played, you know, Jiggy played against you in the Stanley Cup final.
5: Oh, yeah.
4: You were awesome, obviously winning, you know, the MVP in that. And, you know, it was just stuff that got passed along to me, probably the same way it got passed along to older guys I played with. That's how life works. And I was just, you know, doing my part, but really grateful for the opportunity to play in Anaheim and with such a great group of guys.
1: How much was it a relief to go from having to play against Scotty to having him on your team and in front of you at that point, Jiggy?
5: It was a great relief. You know, you have a guy like that playing in front of you as a goalie. You know, it makes your life much easier. But it's like Scotty said, you know, everybody had to contribute. And that was the great thing about a team like that is we had great veterans. We had great young players that had to contribute. And I think that's another part of the recipe is you need your young guys to have a role and to accept their roles. And, you know, once we were in the playoff, they were the young guys were the guys that were playing the most. So it was amazing to see that, and the talent that we had across the team was amazing too. So it's you know, it was amazing to have Scotty, but it was amazing to have Getzy and all those other guys in the team, and everybody had a role to play, and everybody did it to their best.
3: Well, and the nice thing with Scotty is he was never going to hurt you with his shot in practice, hey, Jiggy?
5: There was no chance of that. There was probably a better chance with Robbie, but because Robbie would only shoot right at me. You know, never pick the corners, so
3: he would definitely hit you in the chest a lot.
5: Yeah. Oh, yeah.
4: That's where you learned to block shots, Getzy, on my shots. You know, it wasn't going to hurt, so you could work on your technique. All right, you're welcome. You're welcome.
3: That was it. That was one of the many tools you taught me, Scotty.
4: You're welcome. You're welcome. Yeah.
3: I appreciate that.
1: Getsy, for you to take over being the captain after Scotty and then being the captain for the Ducks for a number of seasons until your retirement, what was it like learning from him, then taking that into your captaincy and eventually into your final years in Anaheim?
3: Yeah, I you know, I mentioned it earlier on how fortunate I was to come into a situation where not only Scotty, you know, Scotty has his way of leading that is different than mine. And a lot of what Scotty did just was the way he carried himself, the way he went about things in practice. And it wasn't necessarily the speeches he gave or certain things like that. And then I had Pronger in for a while and, you know, Brad May, Jiggy, we had Todd Marchand. Like I can go up and down our lineup of guys that I took things out of to make myself better and make myself a better leader. And, you know, and I think that that's part of being a leader. You don't have to be the smartest guy in the room all the time. You have to have people around you. And I was very fortunate to play with a lot of good players throughout my career, not just at the start, that helped me run a locker room that, you know, I had the C on my chest, but it's a collaborative effort all the time. And that's the best part about being in a locker room is you always have support around you.
1: Did Scotty give you any pieces of advice when you took over the captaincy?
3: Yeah, good luck. No, you know, I think me and Scotty had a couple conversations at different times where, again, Scotty wasn't the guy that came in with a rah-rah speech every time. And it was sometimes it was about not saying nothing and sitting down and just understanding what you had to do next time you went on the ice. And other guys will follow that. And I don't know if Scotty ever had that conversation with me, but that was the biggest thing I took out of what Scotty did all the time, was that it, again, he talked when he needed to, but for the most part, it was about, hey, taking care of your own job before you can point a finger at somebody else.
4: Yeah. I mean, I think that is, I agree, Getsy. And I also, you know, just said, you know, he's done, the reason he got the captaincy was because of what he was already doing. I think we talked a bit about that, not trying to do too much or change who you are, you know, that was given to you and by the team and the players because they respect the way he plays the game. So, like I said, I learned some things from some older players and Getsy, you know, we had a lot of old guys that Getsy got to see come to the rink and do how, you know, how they handle different things. And then he took it and did his own job with it. So. It was awesome to see.
3: Yeah, and I will, if I can tell just a quick story.
1: Yeah.
3: Jiggy will probably blush a little bit about, but Jiggy taught us a lot about things and it taught me a lot about how to compartmentalize things and you not use things as an excuse. Jiggy went through something with his son during a playoff run that was impeccable that I've never seen before. And that was, as an early player, I got to watch his ability to park that part of it, come to the rink, show up to work, and then go home and deal with his family. And later in life, when I had kids and stuff, that was a big part of something I drew back on a lot.
5: Well, thanks, Jesse. That means a lot. It was hard time, you know, when my son was born and all that. And, you know, all worked out today. He's, you know, sidebar, but he just signed in the AGHL with the White Court for next year. So, you know, I think that's awesome. Yeah. You know, and it's all through, you know, I gave him my my athleticism, so he's just as bad as me at everything. And he works just as hard. So, and, you know, he works really hard. He's very determined, you know, and to be able to sign a contract, you know, and play in the, maybe hopefully in the AJHL next year and, you know, continuing on his dream, I think it's amazing. So, but, you know, it was trying time in those days, but, you know, I knew that I had the support of everybody. And I think, you know, when I talked about having a good team chemistry and having each other's back, you know, that was important, you know, not just for hockey, but off the ice too, you know, we go through so many things. It's so hard to go all the way, you know, and you have to have good support at home. You know, we all have solid wife, you know, that are amazing. Taking care of everything that we didn't have time to take care of at home, or family or kids, they're just all thriving because we have a solid family. And I think we had, you know, I had Scotty to look up to. Getsy had maybe me to look up to and Scotty. So I'm sure he's doing a great job right now. And, you know, but, you know, it's having the support of everybody that really counts at the end.
3: Yeah. Guys, I got to take off. I just wanted to say thank you for the honor. I appreciate this. I'm humbled to be in a group with these guys, and I hope you hope to see you guys soon.
5: All right, Getsy, have a good dinner.
4: Yeah, see you down the road.
1: Thank you to Getsy for his time, guys. In talking a little bit more about your time at the Anaheim Ducks, we have to talk about the Stanley Cup here, because I know that was a big part of defining this organization. And when you don't really think about it in the moment when you're making that history, but you can look back on that time. But that season in particular, you know, what was that like when you think back to it?
4: Go ahead, Duke.
5: Okay, well, you know, I think, and correct me if I'm wrong, Scotty, but I think we all knew we had the team to go all the way in training camp. You know, we had a great run the year before, lost in the conference final against a good team, the Edmonton Oilers, but they had a really good player in Chris Pronger. And when we went to get him that summer, I think we all felt like that was the missing piece. And you know, when he gelled in, he came in like not wanting to be the guy. I think he came in and really let Scotty do his role as a captain. And he was a leader himself, you know, a different kind of guy, a different kind of leader. But he brought something that was very different than what Scotty brought. And that was amazing for me, anyway, as a goalie, to have two Hall of Famer in front of me playing 30 minutes. You know, anybody would like that as a goalie. But I think we all took advantage of that as a team. From the get-go, we knew that we had the team to go all the way, and it was business the whole year. And honestly, not that we never had a doubt, but I think overall we felt pretty confident that we had a shot.
4: Yeah, I think I would agree. And that's an amazing feeling. You know, that's hard to sort of like truly believe that you can win the Stanley Cup. I mean, it doesn't happen every year. There's some players that maybe go, you know, decade without sort of having that feeling going into training camp. And I think Jiggy's right on with that. Like when I signed there the year before out of the lockout, you know, you guys were in the finals in 2003, you know, obviously a great run the next year. Did you miss the playoffs or did you?
5: No, we lost the first round. Yeah. Against Dallas. Okay. Yeah.
4: So, you know, a little up and down. And when I ended up signing in Anaheim, I didn't really know what to expect. I probably was just going by my old sort of way of show up in camp and think you're going to go in the playoffs and compete for Stanley Cup. There was a lot of change with the team. It was sold. There was new management, new coaching, some new players, obviously. And then that year was a little bumpy at the start. It was kind of up and down. There were some trades made and different things. And then, in the end of the year, we ended up having a good run in the playoffs, making the conference final. I think that instills confidence in you as a team. Then you trade for Chris Pronger, and that's just kind of like, you know, turbocharge your belief in the team that we can win a Stanley Cup. And when you show up to camp with that mindset, it's a great feeling. And we were able to pull it off. One of the things, I mean, there's lots of things that stand out, but one of the things was, you know, we had a lot of veteran guys that had been working towards trying to win that for a long time. You know, whether it was Jiggy, you know, Tamu, Brad May, Todd Marchant, my brother, you know, Sean O'Donnell. I mean, even I'm missing some. There were probably 10 players that had played in the league 10 plus years that had chased the Stanley Cup and hadn't won it yet. And that's a pretty motivating factor for them, obviously. But then for me, it was just to kind of, you know, try and be a part and help the team achieve that goal, because these guys, you know, wanted it that bad. And then the young guys, obviously with Getsy and his group, with Perry and Kunitz, and, you know, Boschman wasn't quite as young, but new to the league. Penner, I mean, they really brought a bunch of talent and enthusiasm and energy to our group as well. So you combine those two sort of pieces of our team, I think, you know, it was a great fit, you know, like just sort of had the experience, you had the wisdom of the old guys. And then when we got tired, didn't have the energy, the young guys were out there buzzing around, you know, carrying the load. So it was really a good fit with the team. I think Jiggy mentioned chemistry or whatever before, and I would agree. It was a pretty amazing group.
1: Amazing, too, to have that team of course, etched in history. Jiggy, you're in some of the record books here for the Anaheim Ducks, all-time shutout record, a few other things as well. What does that mean to you looking back on your career? And then also just what an honor now to be a part of that with the Ducks.
5: Well, I'm not going to be in the record book for long if Gibson keeps going, but no, it means, you know, it's, I think, I'm sure Scotty was the same, and I know he was the same, is we didn't really play that for individual award. I think we played the game, you know, to be part of a team, to win as a team and stuff like that. And individual honor don't mean so much. You know, I think, you know, looking back, you know, we're proud of what we've accomplished individually. I'm sure Scotty, you should be. You should be proud of all the trophy he has and stuff like that. But the trophy that I'm the most proud about is the Stanley Cup, you know, and there's nothing I wouldn't do. I would trade my Conn Smythe in 03 to get a second Stanley Cup any day. You know, I think that's what we play for. This is what you remember the most at the end. And I'm sure Scotty would, you know, the gold medals and the stuff like that he won, like there's nothing better, right? To win as a team and to be able to do that. So yeah, you know, it's flattering to have all these things, you know, attached to your name, but at the end of the day, winning the Stanley Cup will remain, you know, my most precious trophy for sure.
1: And Scotty, for you now, still continuing to be a part of the Anaheim Ducks organization, you know, you go from your playing days to now being with the organization for the last few seasons. How is it still being a part of it, seeing the way it's grown from your playing days to now?
4: Yeah, I mean, like I said, it's been an amazingly long time. That time does fly, you know, and it's hard to believe that it's been that long since I played. And you look at the group of players there now, you know, and how young they are, all really with the goal of getting to the place we've been talking about for the last little bit here, you know, and you start maybe to recognize just how difficult it is. I think you obviously know it when you're in it, and that's what makes it so special when you are able to win a championship together, you know, win a Stanley Cup. But that really, I think, is the focus of the organization. And, but it takes time. It takes lots of experience. You know, there's a lot of people involved in that, obviously from the players, you know, coaching staff, training staff, management, you know, ownership, obviously. There's a lot of people that have, you know, fingerprints on a team having success. And, you know, to be part of that and be chasing that, I think is kind of what we've always done as athletes and hockey players, is try and chase that championship and win hockey games. And, you know, we got a ways to go, but that is the goal. You know, it's really, the goal has stayed the same, and it's just a matter of putting the work in and the players putting the work in and time that hopefully we could be talking about another story like this, or the other players can be talking about their experiences that we got to have as teammates down the road.
1: As we wrap up this show a little bit, in thinking back to some of your favorite memories, maybe ones that even fans don't know, or any good stories that the two of you have, would you like to share anything for our listeners to hear? Oh,
5: so many good memories, you know, that we had, but gosh, this is like, you know, got to think right now about some of those. You know, I remember, and I don't want to put anybody in trouble, but like there was, you know, a couple of our young guys that were in trouble with, you know, being late one night and not, you know, not being on time for curfew and stuff like that. But, you know, I love that moment because, you know, it was taken care of by the players and the players took care of it. And that's what true leadership was. You know, I really, really like, you know, it's one of my favorites, or I don't want to go too much in detail for it, but like, you know, it's just like our you know, leadership group really took care of the situation because they knew that we needed those players. You know, we needed the talent, those guys, to go all the way. And, you know, I thought it was amazing that, you know, management let us take care of it. And, you know, the way that it was handled was amazing.
4: Yeah, I mean, I went about my business fairly quietly, but I did enjoy the laughs that you'd have in the dressing room, you know, Chris Pronger was, you know, his personality, and he's yelling at the trainers to get him tape and all this stuff. And, you know, one thing I was a bit surprised about my brother was, you know, how he was always giving guys a hard time, quietly whispering in the ears, giving them trouble. You know, him and Jiggy were always going back and forth, and I just sit back and kind of stay out of the fray, but I'd have a good chuckle over these guys going back and forth. Tame was a real personality. You know, just watching him come to the rink with a big grin on his face and throw his gear on in 2 minutes and get out ready for a game. Just those little things. Everybody's a different character. And, you know, we did have a lot of fun, you know, before social media and before phones had cameras and all that. So we were lucky to sort of, you know, do our thing in those days. It's very different now, but, you know, and for that matter, you know, on the bus, we get on and you have to tell stories. You have to entertain yourself rather than, I sound like an old guy now complaining about technology, but, we had a good time. You know, we entertained each other and we did have some characters. Brad May always was up to something. You know, George Peros was an interesting guy that was always, you know, involved in what was happening. So, it was a great team. We had a ton of fun, and that's, you know, what made it special, as well as winning, for sure.
5: Yeah. Some of my, you know, favorite memories would be like the poker games in the plane, or the, you know, playing soccer before the games for warm up and stuff like that. You know, these are the thing I miss the most. You know, I don't miss playing. You know, it's just so hard, but, you know, I miss all that laughter that you have before and post games when you win, and, you know, those good, you know, plane rides that were long because we were on the West Coast, but that were also so enjoyable because I would take everybody's money. So that was perfect. You know, my except Scotty wouldn't play.
4: No. No, I'm not a gambler. I'm much more worried about losing a dollar than gaining a dollar.
1: Well,
4: lots of fun though.
1: Yeah, that sounds like it was quite a fun locker room for you guys as well. But thank you to the both of you so much for joining us today. Congratulations again on being first team selections for the quarter century team for the Anaheim Ducks. Truly a great honor, and we're so happy that you were able to join us here today.
5: All right. Well, thank you very much.
4: Thank you.

0: This is an Anaheim Ducks original production on DuckStream.
1: There are six major North American and international competitive titles available to players. The Memorial Cup, World Junior Championships, the Stanley Cup, World Championships, the World Cup, and the Olympic Games. Of those six championships, there are only two players in history who've reached the mountaintop of winning each of them. Both former Anaheim Ducks, Corey Perry and Scott Niedermeyer. Scott Niedermeyer is known for his smooth skating ability, elite offensive instincts, and his quiet lead-by-example leadership style. The four-time Stanley Cup winner's career is well documented as a generational champion, with winning at the core of his career. In addition to the four cups, Niedermeyer earned two Olympic gold medals with Team Canada, the first in the 2002 Winter Olympics in Salt Lake City, the second at the 2010 Winter Olympics in Vancouver, where he also served as the team captain. Prior to his NHL career, Niedermeyer's junior hockey team, the Kamloops Blazers of the Western Hockey League, won the President's Cup as WHL champions during his first season with the club in 1989. Not only did his play on the ice earn him and his team championships, but during the 1990 season, his focus on academics also earned him the Darrell K. Seaman Trophy as the WHL Scholastic Player of the Year. While in the NHL, Niedermeyer earned three Stanley Cups with the New Jersey Devils and one with the Anaheim Ducks. Individually, Scott was named to the All-Rookie Team in 1993, a first-team All-Star three separate times, an NHL All-Star five times, and he won the James Norris Memorial Trophy as the best all-around defenseman in 2004, and was a Conn Smythe Trophy winner in 2007 as the MVP of the Stanley Cup playoffs during his cup run with the Ducks. At the end of Niedermeyer's playing career, he was elected to Canada Sports Hall of Fame in 2012, the Hockey Hall of Fame in 2013, and the BC Sports Hall of Fame in 2014. The Niedermeyer name also sways in the rafters in New Jersey, Anaheim, and Kamloops, as his number was retired by each of the clubs. But this story isn't just about Scott Niedermeyer, the champion. This is a story about a quiet outdoorsman whose curiosity and deep loyalty to his friends and family allowed him to conquer new heights in each area of his life. A story that begins in a mining town, includes a Nirvana CD, and features a Hollywood script that sees brothers sharing the Stanley Cup in a moment of pure bliss. This is the mighty journey of Scott Niedermeyer. Scott Niedermeyer was born on August 31, 1973, in Edmonton, the capital city of the Canadian province of Alberta. Though he was born in Edmonton, he was only there for a short time, as told by Scott and his father, Dr. Bob Niedermeyer.
2: When Scott was born, I was working in a small northern mining town in just near the Yukon border, called Cassiar. And Scott went out, his mom went out to Edmonton for the delivery because I had no other doctors in the area or other medical help other than the nursing staff.
3: I was born in Edmonton, went back to Cassiar. We lived there probably until I was about 3 years old and then moved to Cranbrook at that point.
1: Scott's brother, Rob, was born in Cassiar prior to the family relocating to Cranbrook, B.C. Cranbrook is a city located in southeastern British Columbia, roughly 50 miles from the Canada-United States border into the state of Idaho. Cranbrook is ideal for people who enjoy the outdoors and the raw beauty of nature, as detailed by Scott's childhood best friend, Jarrett Bouquet.
4: Cranbrook is, when we were growing up, was it about maybe 16 or 17,000 people right in the what's called the Rocky Mountain Trench. So you have the Rocky Mountains on the east side, and then you have the Purcell Mountain Range. The highway goes in there, and so all the animals come down from both sides. It's deep in the mountains. It's really hard to get to. So as the crow flies, if you were to fly to Vancouver, it might take you know, 45 minutes to an hour, but to drive there, it might be 12. And so, when winter hits, you know, the biggest things there are, you know, skiing, hockey, hunting. And, you know, if you don't participate in one of those things or participate in winter in general, you kind of suffer through it. But if you participate in one of those, you know, activities, snowmobiling or something like that, it's, you know, arguably one of the best, nicest places to grow up in.
1: And Scott's brother, Rob.
5: Cranbrook's, for a kid who loved the outdoors, and I don't think you could grow up in a better spot. We were outside as much as we could. Played soccer in the summer, fished and hiked and hunted and went camping in the summers. And then, of course, when winter rolled around, we always had hockey and skiing, and we did a lot of playing on the frozen ponds and played a lot of street hockey. So it was for a kid growing up, it was definitely a great spot to go out and have a lot of fun.
1: Scott's love for the outdoors stems from his childhood upbringing in Cranbrook.
3: Yeah, I mean, I really, you know, it's hard for me to imagine a better, you know, better childhood, really. We lived in a little neighborhood with a couple of, you know, some other families that had kids the same age as us. We had a little creek, you know, down below us that had little fish in it, so we could go fishing, or we could go down in there and build a fort or ride our bikes and build a jump, and, you know, really we're able to just kind of get home from school, put our backpack down and head out and have some fun with some good friends. And, you know, feel very fortunate that, did grow up like that. And, you know, definitely a lot of those things that we did, I think kind of created, you know, our interests and different things as we've gotten older. And very thankful that a lot of those relationships we still have, we're lucky to do have that. And that's just the background of living in a small town and being able to get out and fish and do all those things. I feel very thankful for that, for sure. Grateful.
1: The cul-de-sac that the Niedermeyer household resided in is named Brookview Crescent. In that cul-de-sac, Scott and Rob became very close with a tightly knit friend group that they coined the Brookview Bombers.
4: He grew up in a cul-de-sac. He'll probably be a little bit embarrassed of it. It was called, not the cul-de-sac, it's called Brookview. And him and his neighbors and friends, they had a group of guys, four or five guys, and they called themselves the Brookview Bombers. And they were probably the best road hockey team. And, you know, we played tons and tons of road hockey. And they kind of recruited me to be an honorary bomber, I would say. And we would play different groups. So we would play road hockey all the time. So in his cul-de-sac in Brookview, it was kind of the hangout. We would go there, and his next-door neighbors, the Canes, and then up the road was the Motties. So there was always a group of guys playing road hockey or shooting pucks, and we would all just kind of congregate there and figure out our plan for the day or what we were going to do from his place. But he was just always a quiet leader.
3: We lived in a place called Brookview Crescent, and we just came up with our own little name just amongst ourselves. We weren't, roaring around town as a small little gang by any means, but we just kind of called ourselves that, in a half-hearted kind of way. But it's a good group of friends.
1: The friend group became instrumental in Scott's success at each level in his career, as the Bombers still organize group outings that include new outdoor adventures every year.
3: We'll actually get together here again in a couple of weeks with everybody, and we all have families, and I think there's close to 20 kids amongst the seven of us that grew up together on that neighborhood. So great relationships, and again, fortunate to have them.
1: Though Cranbrook, BC currently includes more than 20,000 residents, the city is called home by 19 former NHL players, including current executive vice president and general manager of the Detroit Red Wings, Steve Yzerman. Hockey is a part of the city's DNA, with several local teams, and the landscape of frozen ponds that surround the area, as described by Scott's mother, Carol Niedermeyer.
6: Well, I think that there were the Royals here, a senior team that was in a league. And Cranbrook has, when we came, it was a hockey town because they also had a junior team. So hockey was, very important as a sport. And it also froze during the winter. And so we were out on sloughs or lakes around here and scrape the snow off and take our dogs and have campfires. And so this little group, we were out together skating and the boys are playing hockey and that type of thing a lot. So the environment for that was there, certainly.
1: Scott's curiosity and deep dives on various subjects may stem from his father.
3: You know, I think he, is a thinker for sure, and I'm probably have acquired some of those traits as a human. So that's funny. Every once in a while, Lisa will make a comment that says, "Oh, that's just like your dad," kind of thing. Which I guess we all, it's going to happen to all of us at some point for sure. But he was sort of the organizer. He was the manager of our hockey teams. He was the one getting us into tournaments and arranging our travel and those type of things. And like I said, sort of, always trying something new, whether it was learning to fish a certain way or learning to tie flies and fly fish or, kind of a funny story I think of now. We had a place on a lake that we'd spend a little bit of time in the summer, and my dad had it and said he was going to go catch a sturgeon, which are these big sort of old looking fish that are sort of at the bottom of rivers and lakes. And he'd heard that you do it by getting a big rope and a big fish hook and a whole chicken and just tying it to a tree and throwing it in the river and let it sit there for a couple of days. So we tried that a few times and we never did get anything, but he was always, trying something new and putting us on a little adventure. So we did have fun doing that for sure.
1: There's no questioning how instrumental his mom was in developing his skating ability from when he was a young boy.
5: My mom, I know,

0: hours, and Scott and I would go and skate at lunch hours on weekdays at school days, and that definitely helped us a great deal. That, I mean, skating is such an important part of the game that to get taught the right way and put a lot of time in it at a young age, it helped us as we went on in our careers.
1: My mom was an athlete for sure. Like growing up, she grew up on a farm in Saskatchewan and, you know, had two brothers and a sister, and, you know, they had a lot of work to do on the farm, but then anytime they could play a sport or have some fun, she was always right in the middle of it. Didn't matter if it was her brothers playing or whoever. So she didn't have I don't know if she had any sort of technical expertise in skating, but she was just somebody that took to anything that was athletic. They'd skate on the little frozen pond, on their property back in Saskatchewan. So she would get in the middle of pond hockey games when we were kids, and whatever it was, she would play and compete hard. And, she was good at those things as well. And she helped, the lady that did have the technical training in town, to teach power skating. She'd kind of go out and give people a hand that maybe needed it while the other instructor was kind of giving the formal technical information to us. But she was always out there. She loved being in the middle of it. And, I'm sure we got a few of the athletic genes from my mom for sure.
2: Well, we spent a lot of time on the ice, but what I was doing, I was helping a lady who was a figure skating coach, and then she turned to this power skating, and so I was on the ice. She was the teacher, and I helped her with kids that, when they were young, you kind of have to help them, hold them up or get them going in the skating, and I love kids. And then the boys were in hockey, and we always felt that skating is one of the most important skills that you have to have in order to improve your game. And I grew up in Saskatchewan on a dairy farm, and we had a dugout. And it was like a slough that the cows used to drink from. And in the winter, it would freeze, of course. And my family, there was two boys and a girl, and we were always at the dugout skating. And then our friends would come up on the weekend, and we'd skate before there was outdoor skating rink at Fort Sam, where we went to school. So skating was always kind of a part of our lives.
3: As Scott began his athletic journey in Cranbrook, that was when he was originally acquainted with his close friend Jarrett Bouquet. Jarrett played sports, including hockey, with Scott all the way through juniors at Kamloops. As Scott's career continued to progress in the NHL, Jarrett eventually became Scott's player agent. Their friendship dates all the way back to their early years on the soccer field.
4: I just remember the first time I ever saw Scott, I still can remember how fast he could run. I was just like, wow, how does someone run so fast? And he was a quiet and shy guy. And, you know, maybe we all were when we were young and first soccer team, but he was quiet, but aggressive. Like, I couldn't believe how he was always had the ball and just how much faster he was than the rest of us. So that was my first meeting with Scott.
3: As the pair continued to grow up together, Jarrett recalls the moment he knew that Scott's maturity and leadership was a step ahead.
4: A couple years later, we might have been 10, and we were playing. It was called Adam Hockey back then. And my dad was the coach. And he brought everybody into the dressing room, and he said, everybody that wants to play forward, go to the right side of the room. Everybody that wants to play defense, go to the left side of the room. Every kid went to the right side of the room, and Scott went to the left. So I thought, obviously I'm going to get more ice time, and Scott is just a mature guy, and he's probably the best player. I'm just going to go over on that side of the room. I don't know if he went that way because he would just get more ice time and everybody went the other way, but there was just two of us sitting there, and I remember that vividly. And through the years, as we got older, I think there were coaches and parents and people that were trying to get Scott to play forward. And my dad was the one that influenced him, kept him back on D, and recognized that Scott was one of those players that's better

0: and everything's in front of him, and his skating ability, I mean, was way ahead of his time. So I think that maturity that he had back then, you know, recognizing that, I mean, I think he has always been ahead of his time.
1: Bouquet also remembers how Scott's maturity kept the group out of trouble during their high school days.
0: When other kids were starting to get into drinking and whatnot, Scott had better ideas. Whether he told anybody or not, he was going to play in the NHL, I'm sure in his mind. So after the summer skates, we would all head up to my place because we had an acreage and we had a big bonfire pit. And we used to drink Slurpees and, you know, there was no alcohol involved. It was kind of nerdy, you know, our group. And so it was right around graduation, actually. And I really wanted him to come to grad, you know, to the graduation. And he was like, he had workouts and he had other ideas. And I kind of was like, listen, you got to come. And he kind of bit back at me and he was like, you know what? If you think if graduation is the most important thing in your life, then you've got to rethink things. And he stormed off and he left and he was mad at me. And it was hilarious because it took about 7 minutes for him to get home. And I remember my dad going, hey, Jarrett, Scott's on the line. I go, what? And he goes, hey, I'm sorry about that. I shouldn't have said that. You know, graduation is important, but I have other things going on. And I shouldn't have said that. And it was hilarious. That's the only time I think him and I ever really got in an argument as younger guys.
2: Yeah, I don't know if I was all that advanced in my thinking. I just wasn't naturally sort of a real party person. You know, so I definitely would stay away. And yeah, I guess if some of the other friends or whatever, we'd get away and kind of stay out of some trouble, we would do it. I would just enjoy being with them. So it wasn't by any design to sort of help them out, I guess. I was doing my thing, and if a few of them came along, that was awesome.
1: While slushes around the bonfire were a staple for Scott and Jarrett, slushes and a Nirvana CD were also at the forefront of how Scott and his now wife, Lisa, started dating.
0: His wife now, Lisa, I got my tonsils out one summer after, I think it was after we'd won the Memorial Cup. Or no, I got my wisdom teeth pulled, sorry. And I was in a lot of pain. So she, as a friend, brought up a slush for me. You know, one of those slushes to make my teeth feel better. So in walks Scott with a slush as well. And I'm like, all right, a slush cat party. Okay, just like old times. So they start talking. And actually, I joked about this when I was up there. Scott, you know, he never really had a girlfriend. He was just too focused on other things. And if he did, nobody knew about it. But so he had a Nirvana CD. And he's like, hey, Lisa, do you want to hear the Nirvana CD? And you can see Lisa just going, rolling her eyes, going, sure, okay. So he goes into my room and I could hear the Nirvana playing. And so then fast forward 3 weeks, we're all out camping. And we're all by the fire, and all of a sudden she kind of leans up against him and puts his arms around him like, what? What is going on? What happened here? And we're all just kind of laughing and joking around, but that's really how they started dating. And it's funny because I was bugging him about that. I goes, if that's your only move with girls is you brought a Nirvana CD out and made her listen to it.
2: Yeah, it's kind of a funny story. He likes to always tell people that one. But yeah, I think he had his wisdom teeth pulled, so he was kind of, his face was swollen up, so I think we brought him some ice cream or something. And then actually Lisa and her friend were up doing the same thing. They were up visiting him and had brought him something too. So at that point, I don't know, we hung out for a bit, and then Lisa and I kind of just started talking, and next thing you know, time flew by and we were still talking. And I'm sure Jarrett said that one of the things was I wanted her to show her some secret song on the back of a Nirvana CD. I guess that dates us a little bit. At least it wasn't a cassette tape, but that was something that we were talking about. And I was a big Nirvana fan at the time, so I guess that's connected to the two of us for sure.
3: So we kind of just started talking, and my girlfriend had to leave, and I don't know, Scott took me back to Jarrett's room and said something like, oh, have you ever heard of the Nirvana, I don't know, extra track on their thing or whatever. So we went back there, and we ended up just sitting talking basically all night. Jarrett had fallen asleep. We came out, everybody was gone. And so then he drove me home, and I guess the rest is kind of history.
1: Even after the impact that Nirvana had on Scott and Lisa's early dating memories, Scott's still unsure if she'd call herself a fan of the band.
2: I don't think she was, and I'm not sure she still is. So.
1: Scott's core values today are the same values he's had since he was just a quiet boy in Cranbrook. At the forefront of those values is how he treats his friends, family, and those around him. And his relationship with his brother Rob is no different.
4: Yeah, that's one thing I think with Scott is nothing's changed. I mean, he's still the same guy as when we were kids, and his personality hasn't changed. He's still, you know, super supportive of everyone and really down to earth. And that's the thing about our group is I think we're all pretty similar in that aspect. So, but I think Scott's sort of, you know, the leader of that group. So he had a big part of it.
1: In a 2007 edition of Sports Illustrated, there's an excerpt describing Scott and Rob as sibling rivals. But as the tale tells, the two brothers are anything but rivals, supporting each other at every turn, even during the 2003 Stanley Cup Finals between Scott's New Jersey Devils and Rob's Mighty Ducks of Anaheim. The two created special memories together in Cranbrook. Rob recalls some of his favorite moments out on the frozen pond after school.
4: You know what? I remember just, like, we had some friends, like, we weren't old enough to drive, but we had an older friend that did have a car. And so he would be the guy that we'd go right after school, right to the pond. It was probably like a 15-minute drive. And we'd stay out there right to dark. And, you know, you'd put one boot at one end, one at the other. And, of course, before you'd have to shovel the snow off. But I remember it didn't matter how cold it was or whatever. We just loved playing it. And we would do that as much as we could. And just some awesome memories with that.
1: Scott's focus, leadership, and competitiveness drives him in every area of his life, from hockey to mountaineering.
0: If he didn't make it in hockey, I have no doubt he would be, you know, a top doctor or a top researcher or doing something that he would be good at. And his brother Rob is like that too. And I think I remember also when we were 10 years old and running around the hotel in Calgary at a tournament, I remember it was about 7:30 or 8, and I went, you know, running down the hotel room, knocking on his door to see if he wanted to come play mini sticks, and his dad answered, and he said, no, the boys are sleeping, and you probably should be too, and that was the first time I was like, okay, yeah, they're focused, I should get my act together and probably go to bed now too. And then later in Kamloops, you know, I think we all think, well, we're going to make the NHL, and you don't have to worry about school, and there's Scott winning the Western Hockey League Academic Award, too. So as good of a player he was, he excelled because he's competitive. And again, well, I better get my act together, too. I'm more of a fringe guy. I can't afford to be failing school. So he was always that leader, even if he didn't ever say, Books, like, pick it up. Like, he was just that leader all the time, whether it was when we were young playing soccer, years of playing hockey together. When we got into mountaineering later on, we climbed Mount Rainier with that group that we called the Bombers. At the top of the summit with two three-man rope teams, that was Scott leading the way, kind of pulling us up the mountain.
1: Those qualities led him to success at every corner of his career, starting with the Kamloops Blazers in the Western Hockey League. Scott's journey to the Blazers could be a movie all by itself, with former Kamloops scout and current amateur scout for the New Jersey Devils, Glenn Dirk, first discovering him.
0: When you're a young kid and all of a sudden, you know, we start to learn a little bit of systems, and like I said, my dad was the coach. I remember one time I was behind the net with the puck, and he came by so fast and grabbed the puck, and he had this move. He'd go up, he'd fake in. He'd go wide, and every time, like, he'd just put his arm out every time, pump his legs, and score almost every time. I remember that and go, I've got to just get him the puck anytime I'm playing with him. It's amazing. It's incredible to watch. And so he did it, and people said, you know, at the Adam level, well, you know, Pee-wee, the next level, let's see if he can do it at that level. Pee-wee was the same thing. We played bigger teams down in Vancouver, and he was doing the same thing. And then bantam. It's like, well, you can't do it at bantam when there's hitting and whatnot. And he did it at the bantam level. Come flying around the net, up the ice, fake inside, drive wide, put his arm out, pump his legs, and score every time. And back in Pee Wee, there was a scout named Glenn Dirk. And that's a funny story. He came through, he was scouting for the Spokane Chiefs, and he stopped in for a bathroom break at our rink and started just watching our practice. And he just watched Niedermeyer play. And he grabbed my dad after, and he said, "Who's that kid right there?" And he goes, "His name's Scott Niedermeyer." He goes, "I'll remember the name." My dad said, "Well, why is that?" And he goes, "He's going to win the Norris Trophy one day." Then Glenn Dirk listed him with the Spokane Chiefs. And so we went down there to play in a tournament, and the Spokane Chiefs had Link Gates and some of these crazy players. It was tough. It was a really tough era. And, you know, a huge Donnybrook broke out, and the scout was sitting by Mr. and Mrs. Niedermeyer, and you could see them getting jittery. So the scout, Glenn Dirk, goes down to the coach and says, "Listen, we have probably the best prospect since Bobby Orr. There's a chance he could get him, could lose him to college. His dad's a doctor and his mom is very educated and professional, and they don't look very comfortable. You need to tone things down." The coach, in the third period, came out, and again, a huge Donnybrook, Link Gates was there, and the Niedermeyers turned and said, "Thank you for your interest in our son, but he won't play for the Spokane Chiefs." So then, fast forward a bit, Glenn Dirk started scouting with the Kamloops Blazers. Spokane dropped him. Glenn Dirk listed him with Kamloops.
1: 34 years later, and Scott Niedermeyer is an NHL Hall of Famer, won a Norris Trophy, and Glenn Dirk has now been scouting for the New Jersey Devils for more than 20 years. Scott's time in Kamloops was crucial for his development, and prior to his first season in Major Juniors, a personal visit from Bob Brown and Ken Hitchcock, who was coaching the team in Scott's first year, secured his future with the Blazers.
5: The big point I remember was when Bob Brown and Hitchcock, Ken, came down to visit us in Cranbrook. And they sat down with Carol and I and discussed the possibility of him going to Kamloops. And, you know, we were most worried that, their education, is it going to suffer because they're playing Major Junior? I mean, it's almost like a job. And so we really, in the end, left it to the boys. Each of them. And Scott, of course, being the oldest one, he was the groundbreaker. And after talking to Hitchcock and Brown, they made it very clear that his education would all be covered and we didn't have to worry about that. It was a priority just in the day-to-day running of the hockey team. So it panned out well from there. And you know, I never dreamt it would end up the way it did.
3: He was blessed in that he went to Kamloops, and number one, he had great billets, and one or two kids stayed there as well, so that he wasn't the only one at this house, but this family were really, really good to him. And he had the coaches, again, Mr. Hitchcock and Mr. Hay. He was fortunate to be on a good team again. There were some really good players that he could develop his skills and play that team game. And because he did win the Memorial Cup. Kamloops did win it one year in Seattle.
1: Scott went on to play three seasons with the Kamloops Blazers, including the 1991-92 season, after he'd been drafted by New Jersey and had played four games for the Devils.
2: Yeah, I think, you know, they were a really strong organization. You know, good leadership management. The coach that was there, that was really, I think, what made it easy decision to go play there. You know, we had good teams. Again, like I said, surrounded by good players and players that would challenge you, players that would help your team be competitive and successful. I was really fortunate to live with a great family, the Paulsons, Roger and Sheila, that took me in. They had billets for a number of years that played for the Kamloops team. And I was able to live with them the 3 years I was there, and they were amazing. I mean, they were tremendously supportive, did a lot for me, obviously away from the rink, basically taking care of me. and extremely thankful for all they did as well.
1: Prior to being selected by New Jersey, former Devils team president and general manager Lou Lamoriello described the process in selecting Scott.
6: I was there prior to his draft here, watching him play. I believe it was in Quebec for Kamloops when Hitch was coaching. And at that given year, there were five players, if I recall, in the top five, so to speak. There was Lindros. There was Balloon, there was Scotty, there was LeChant, and there was Ward. Those were the five. I remember us, the New Jersey Devils, inviting all five of them to camp because we had Toronto's pick at that time, number three. And Lindros declined, but we had Scott, Balloon, Ward, and LeChant. All there at the same time. At those days, we're able to test them in different ways, spent a lot of time with them, and certainly Scotty came out head of the class. Unfortunately, we did not know where we would be picking. We certainly were hoping that we had the chance at Scotty. We knew who was going number one. We didn't have that pick. Scotty was certainly our choice from day one.
1: On June 22nd, 1991, at the Memorial Auditorium in Buffalo, New York, Scott Niedermeyer was selected by the New Jersey Devils with the third overall pick in the NHL draft.
5: We were pretty proud of him, that's for sure. And, it was a huge step, which, we never dreamt he would go that high in the draft. Of course, we were more worried just about that he was happy and doing something he enjoyed.
3: Like, you cry because it's something they've wanted to attain, and all of a sudden it's there, and he's there. He's got to a pinnacle that he's sort of worked hard for, and it just was most joyous.
2: It was awesome for everybody, right? That I'm sure, me as a parent now, anytime your kids do something or achieve a goal or whatever, it almost means more. As a parent, I recognize that now. But, for me, it was just a thrill. I was young. I was naive. I didn't really understand maybe what laid ahead as far as the work and different things or opportunities. But just a chance to put on an NHL jersey was a big thrill. I look back at the pictures now, and I was so quick to put the jersey on. I didn't even take off my suit jacket. I just threw it on right over top. I was kind of so eager to get it on. So it was a thrill for sure.
5: I always remember that. Of course, was the year Lindros was drafted number one, and there was no question who was going to be number one. And Falloon was second, and then Scott was third. And I remember we were down in the lobby, and I was talking to Bob Brown and several of the other NHL scouts were there, and they were talking away and raving about Lindros. And Bob Brown says, well, I'll tell you, Scott is going to be the top out of all this draft group. And I'm thinking to myself, oh, well, that's wonderful you can say that, Bob, but, I don't really believe it. But look at how it turned out.
1: That same year, on October 16th, Scott Niedermeyer made his NHL debut at Madison Square Garden in New York against Mark Messier and the Rangers. Messier's first season in New York after arriving just 11 days earlier in a trade from Edmonton.
2: That was just the craziest feeling. You're there, you've almost like out of body thing. You're like, geez, there's Mark Messier taking the face off and I'm on the ice. Like, that just doesn't make sense, right? You couldn't quite figure that out.
1: The 1992-93 season was the first full season for Scott in the NHL, and just a few seasons later, Scott hoisted his first Stanley Cup with the Devils during the shortened lockout season in 1995. New Jersey swept the Detroit Red Wings in the series, and in Game 2, Scott scored one of his most memorable goals.
7: Here's Niedermeyer. He can fly. Niedermeyer reshaped the trailer. Niedermeyer just missed. Niedermeyer scores! Scott Niedermeyer, the 21-year-old, showing you why. Despite the fact he's played mostly D for the Devils, he is an offensive threat.
2: Kind of a weird thing. I lost my stick. Actually was tied up in one of the Detroit players. And in a kind of a weird thing, he kind of just let me grab it from him, you know, rather than toss it in the corner and make it difficult for me to get. He kind of just stayed there and allowed me just to grab it from him. And I was able to kind of, from there, take a few strides. I got the puck because I was getting a pretty good head of steam. And I think the fact I came from so low in our zone, I kind of caught their defense flat-footed. And I, you know, was moving as fast as I possibly could. The defense backed up. I took a quick shot, missed the net. But because of the speed I had, I was able to just kind of move in and get the rebound off the boards. And it came out in front of the net, and I was able to put it behind the goalie. So it was, you know, a few moments, a few situations of some luck involved, using my strength as a player, which was my skating. And yeah, to score a big goal like that in the Stanley Cup Finals playoffs is always a thrill to sort of contribute like that.
1: Niedermeyer and the Devils would go on to win their second cup in just a five-year span, with Scott scoring the opening goal in Game 6 of the series against the Dallas Stars.
7: 2-on-1 shaping up, and up off.
1: New Jersey went on to win the game in double overtime to clinch the series. When it was Scott's turn to host the cup in his hometown of Cranbrook, B.C., he took the cup to new heights. The keeper of the cup, Phil Pritchard, who has traveled everywhere with the iconic trophy since 1988, explained.
8: One story I always talk about is they're talking about how they're on cloud nine and they feel the greatest moment in their life. Well, Scott actually took it to cloud nine and took the helicopter up to the mountains outside of Cranbrook there and stood there. And when anyone sees that photo, we have it hanging up in our archives here. I mean, it's one of the best, not only sports, but human nature stories there is. Being on a mountain overlooking your hometown with a cup over your head is pretty amazing. You look at the sky, the scenery, and everything about it.
2: Yeah, no, I mean, that was sort of it. The photographer organized the whole thing and so, you know, kind of got in touch with the helicopter company to see if it was something they could do. And it was a pretty thrilling thing to fly up there. It's a pretty small little peak of a mountain. You know, the keeper of the Stanley Cup probably wasn't too thrilled about the idea, but we were able to make it all work. And it's a pretty cool kind of memento, at least for me personally. I know a lot of other people agree, but you know, it's a landmark that from Cranbrook to hometown, my hometown, you know, it's something you see from town. You know, people like to hike and get to the top of it, and you can always see it when you're driving around town. So to sort of combine the two things seemed to make sense for me, and it just brings a lot of good memories from many respects. It sort of combines the accomplishment of the Stanley Cup with my hometown and the natural beauty out there. So it turned out pretty good.
3: The kids climbed that mountain when they were young, and to see them reach that pinnacle when they were young, the top, it's about 9,000 feet plus, and then for him to put the cup on top of it, it's sort of the beacon to Cranbrook. And that was just, I can't tell you how that moment really had something special. To see him climb up there as a young boy and then to take the cup up there was fantastic.
5: Yeah, that was just fantastic. He, I guess that shows part of his character too. When he brought the Stanley Cup home, he really made sure as many people as possible got to see it. You know, he didn't hesitate. I don't think it was the first time, but one of the times with the Stanley Cup, I had a patient of mine who just had had a baby, and so he didn't hesitate to come to the hospital and see her and have the little baby boy in the Stanley Cup, take a picture.
1: With two cups under his belt, Scott then competed in his first Olympic Games, the 2002 Winter Olympics in Salt Lake City.
9: You know, obviously in Canada, growing up in Canada, hockey gets a lot of attention. You know, so when you're able to represent your country in anything, it's a huge honor. Absolutely. But I think there's something even extra special to do it in hockey in Canada. You know, I know I, growing up, watching the international competitions, you know, most of the sort of what you'd call best on best would have been Canada Cups that I grew up watching. And those to me were you know, some great situations to watch the best talent in the world competing against each other, some exciting storylines and how the tournaments played out, and great memories as a fan and Canadian to watch, you know, the Canadian guys go out and represent the country. So to be able to do that then yourself, when you get that opportunity is a huge honor. In 02, I think it had been 50 years since Canada won a gold medal in ice hockey, since most, you know, the top players in Canada were always playing in the NHL, and the NHL didn't shut down to allow the players to go to the Olympics. So when that finally did happen, I think the Canadians started looking at the Olympic gold medal as something that, you know, we really felt we should be winning. And the first year they didn't end up winning it. So in 02 was it the next crack we had, and it had been 50 years. So that, there was some pressure involved in that tournament. There's a lot of other good countries that have some really good hockey players. So it's never maybe as much a foregone conclusion as Canadians wish it was, but to be able to be part of that team, to play with some guys that, again, grew up watching, Mario Lemieux, Steve Yzerman, guys like that, was a thrill. And then to be able to win the gold medal, was awesome.
1: After winning gold with Team Canada, Scott and the Niedermeyer family faced the most challenging predicament of their hockey journey, the brothers, Scott and Rob, facing each other in the 2003 Stanley Cup final.
5: That was brutal. It was, you know, whenever they played each other, and that even goes back to their junior hockey days, you always felt that you were cheering for the losing team, you know, because you wanted them both to win, eh?
3: It was hard for Scott because he wanted Robbie to win too, but not in this case, because he had to do his best and play for his team. And I was really proud of him to do that, but it was hard both ways.
4: I do remember, like, talking to him just before we were going to play, and we sort of, like, said, okay, well, you know what, we both want to win the Stanley Cup, so we probably won't talk to each other until the series is over.
9: Yeah, I think we just understood that we both were playing hard for our teams and ourselves, and that was just how it was. That's what we had to do. You know, I think, yeah, for my parents, I'm sure it was kind of, at one point, it's probably, oh, this is great. Both kids are in the Stanley Cup final. And then sort of once the reality of, you know, how it was going to play out, which it obviously is pretty obvious, you know, one team was going to win, one was going to lose. You know, I think then it was kind of like, well, there's half of it's going to be great and the other half's going to be, you know, pretty difficult.
1: And as it went, the series went to a grueling game 7, with Scott assisting on the Devils' first two goals in their final clinching 3-0 win over the Mighty Ducks.
3: After when they shook hands and then we went out and saw Rob right after, it was a really hard time to watch Rob have to go through that and, you know, Scott celebrate. But he also had guys on his team that had never won, so he kind of went to Rob, you know, said his things. They talked for a while, and then he's like, okay, I got to go celebrate with these guys now. And, but yeah, that was a weird time, but hard for Rob.
8: That moment on the ice when they shake hands, it's pretty touching. And hockey's got some great moments when Joe Sakic has passed the cup to Ray Bourque, moments like that. But Scott and Rob hugging at shaking hands. that's one of those moments you can't really describe. If Scott and Rob know that feeling itself, you have to really applaud Rob. He was at all of those Stanley Cup parties, including the one that he didn't win as well. But as they know, that's the nature of the game. Somebody wins and somebody loses.
1: A year later, Scott and Rob teamed up at the 2004 World Championships, and that's when they first discussed the idea of playing together.
4: Yeah, I don't think really we sort of talked about playing together until we played together in the World Championships and just had a great time and really enjoyed it. And that was something that we hadn't done since we were kids. So I think that's when we first sort of entertained the idea of that. And that's sort of where I think that started.
9: Yeah, you know, I don't think it wasn't something that we really even talked or thought a whole lot about, until maybe that was one of the moments where we actually did talk about it, was when we played together at the World Championships. We were able to win a gold medal there and, you know, compete together just like we did every other year when we were kids. We kind of took that for granted, I'm sure, because it just kind of was the way it was, the chance to play together every second year. Obviously great for my parents. I recognize that after becoming a parent, when your kids can kind of be on the same team playing in the same town and building, it's nice so you can see both of them doing their thing. To get an opportunity to do that, I think that is, it sort of planted a seed when we played together and recognized, you know what, we haven't done this in a long time. We used to do it as kids, and if we had a chance to do it in the NHL, it'd be pretty special. So I think that is when we at least entertained the idea.
1: After the 2004-2005 NHL lockout season, Scott became a free agent, and that's when the idea of him potentially heading west became a reality.
9: You know, I think probably even during and before me being a free agent, there was sort of a little bit of, you know, where was my brother at? Obviously, Anaheim had been to the finals in 03. I believe the next year they missed the playoffs. And then during the lockout, the team was sold. And, there were some changes to management, coach, new ownership. That's when the Samuelis bought the team. So there was sort of definitely a lot of unknowns with the team. And that, you know, Rob and I would talk, like, I would kind of ask Rob, like, what do you think about the team? And, you know, is it a place you want to play? Like, is it, somewhere where you think you can win? And, you know, those type of things. So we actually kind of, that was sort of maybe the first piece of the puzzle, was like, you know, for Rob to decide, is this a place that he enjoys playing and thinks can compete and try and win? I know that's a difficult question to ask. I wasn't, it didn't need to be a guarantee there, but, you know, just, do you think it's got the right sort of environment ultimately, to potentially compete? So really it was sort of up in some ways, you know, for Rob to kind of decide, is this a place that, I believe those things. And I think he did. Obviously they were there in 03. Then they missed the playoffs, and sometimes there is an up and down to pro sports and different things. And I think what really helped was kind of the discussions my brother had with Brian Burke as a new general manager, and just some of his ideas and the vision, talking about, you know, the players that were in Anaheim, talking about some of the ideas of what he thought he could improve with the team, I think really gave my brother some belief in what he wanted to do. Brian spoke highly of the Samuelis and, you know, in his short time getting to know them and what they valued and what their priorities were. And I think that gave my brother, you know, confidence that, yeah, you know what, I've been in Anaheim. I've enjoyed it here. I believe that, you know, the people that are here now are going to continue to push this team to be competitive. And then once he got to that point of being comfortable, you know, there in Anaheim, then now it was, I guess, my decision once I was a free agent after the lockout to make my decision as to, you know, do I want to stay in New Jersey, which was, it was difficult to leave there for sure, or try, you know, something new, a new challenge in a new place and get a chance to play with my brother, which definitely was the biggest sort of factor in me making that decision for sure. I mean, there were some things about, you know, getting out west, you know, both Lisa and I are from Western Canada, so being a bit closer to home, all those type of things were part of the thinking as well. A new challenge, had its benefits. You know, I'd been in the league now a while and trying something new You know, there was sort of that line, that train of thought too, but for sure the biggest one was the fact Rob was here, and to get a chance to play with him in the NHL as a teammate was probably number one for sure.
1: And so Scott made the decision to unite with his brother in Anaheim in a script that seemingly was written not too far away in Hollywood. In Scott's first season in Southern California, the smooth-skating defenseman played all 82 games for the Mighty Ducks and finished second in voting for the James Norris Trophy, as Anaheim was eliminated in the Western Conference Finals by the Edmonton Oilers. The very next year, the 2006-2007 season, became the most memorable one for the Anaheim Ducks franchise and for the Niedermeyer family. The Ducks finished the regular season with 110 points. Until that point, it was their best season in franchise history. The team advanced all the way to the Stanley Cup Final, eliminating the Minnesota Wild, Vancouver Canucks, and Detroit Red Wings en route to a final matchup with the Ottawa Senators. In a playoff run full of special moments, including Scott's first overtime playoff goal, a series-clinching goal against Vancouver that was set up by a big hit from Rob, the brothers also teamed up for a goal in double overtime in the Western Conference Finals matchup against the Red Wings to tie the series at one.
7: Now for Paulson. Sammy Paulson shoots one towards the net, went behind Mowen. Track down Rob Niedermeyer to Scott. In front, shoots, goal! Up the puck to the left of Hasek and wristing one up over his shoulder, and the Ducks win in overtime with 5:43 to go. 4-3 the final, and the series tied at one apiece.
10: I'm just gonna ask you, is that Niedermania? Oh my goodness, I'm gonna say it. We got Niedermania
11: teaming up for the goals and things like that. That's neat, but just every day being able to come to the rink together and you know, like I said, working for the same team, it's been fun.
12: I mean, a big thrill for me for sure. This it was certainly nice to come up with the win tonight, and I mean, watching Scott score that winning goal was pretty special.
1: In Game 4 of the Cup Final against Ottawa, with the Ducks leading the series 2-1, the captain of the Senators, Daniel Alfredsson, out of frustration, turned and fired the puck at Scott Niedermeyer in the final seconds of the second period.
7: The center, Alfredsson, blasts one off Scott Niedermeyer, and I think the Ducks are upset at Alfredsson for firing the puck at Scott Niedermeyer. Now Paulson gets into it. Oh, and now Mullen is knocked down by Phillips. Volchenkov gets into it with Scott Niedermeyer. What did you make of that? It looked like he fired the puck right at Scott Niedermeyer towards the end of the period. Now Phillips and Beaujolais having some words. Scott Niedermeyer is incensed at Daniel Alfredsson. You know what? I do not blame him one bit.
1: The actions of Alfredsson fired the Anaheim team up as they swarmed around the Ottawa captain looking for revenge. However, as another former Anaheim captain, Ryan Getzlaff, describes, the cool and calm Scott Niedermeyer displayed his leadership between periods.
13: That was definitely a defining moment for Scotty. For us as a group that kind of saw his leadership right at the forefront, was that those are the kinds of things that our team, all season long, would have reacted to. We would have went out and probably fought our way out of the building, all those kind of things. We had fights all the time. We were a rough and tough team. We wouldn't let anybody push us around like that. And that was an incident that happened, and, you know, everyone's riled up. We go into the dressing room, and the first thing Scotty does is he stands up and tells everyone to calm down. Don't worry about it. We'll worry about it later. Blah, blah, blah. And, you know, and just that he was able to stand up and say that, you know, his credibility, his leadership told everyone in the room, well, yeah, he's right. And, you know, we need to, you know, he's fine. He wasn't injured. He's ready to play. And he would rather have the success on the, you know, on the board and in the series than take retribution right away.
9: I, you know, kind of just tried to emphasize to the guys that, hey, I'm fine. Let's focus on the more important thing right now. And the guys were great with that. They just, you know, we were really focused on what we wanted at that point, which is to win the Stanley Cup.
1: After the calming words from Scott, Dustin Penner scored the go-ahead goal for the Ducks to lift them to a 3-1 series lead, setting up the clincher back in Anaheim.
7: Scott Niedermeyer throws it outside the zone, and the Ducks win! 3-2, they win Game 4 in Canada!
14: And the Ducks are up 3-1 in the Stanley Cup Final, coming home Wednesday with a chance to win it at Honda Center.
1: And in Game 5, the Anaheim Ducks took down the Ottawa Senators to put the final touches on a movie script that saw Captain Scott Niedermeyer pass the cup to his brother Rob.
14: 6 seconds left. Chris Porter has the puck. Hold on, and the Anaheim Ducks have won the Stanley Cup. The Anaheim Ducks have won the Stanley Cup. The Ducks players come flying over the boards. A true team effort all season long. The Ducks are the first team from California to win the Stanley Cup. A golden moment for hockey fans in Southern California.
15: The winner of the Conn Smythe Trophy as the most valuable player in the playoffs, Scott Niedermeyer. Scott Niedermeyer, come on back up. It's your turn to hoist the cup.
16: First thing that he does is he hands it off to his brother. For Robbie, he has made it to the finals before, lost to his brother. That is an outstanding thing.
3: When Scotty received the cup and then gave it to Rob, well, yeah, that's my mountaintop.
5: That was hard to put into words. It was so exciting. And to see them out there together, and it certainly more than made up for the year they lost, eh?
3: To have him hand it to Rob was really just icing on the cake. It was so special, and I think a memory that'll last forever, that's for sure.
8: That photo alone of him passing it to his brother and patting him and telling him to skate around with it is, I think, really all that needs to be said is right there.
13: That had been a common goal of theirs for, you know, since they were kids. And knowing that Scotty's been able to do it and Rob hadn't got to yet, I just, you know, like I said, I can't even imagine what that felt like for both of them to be able to share that together.
4: For it to happen sort of the way it did was just, I mean, you couldn't really write it up better than it did happen. It was just awesome how we were able to experience it together, play a big part on the team, just go through it with their families together, it's hard to put it into words because I don't think I would do it justice, just because it was just from what I'd experienced before that to the elation you feel when you do have your brother pass you the cup and reach that childhood dream. It was unbelievable.
9: It was actually sort of more than I imagined, because I think what maybe I didn't think and should have probably more was, you know, the fact that my boys got to get to know their uncle. You know, he'd pop over for dinner and we'd do the same over to his house. And, you know, he got married during the time we were playing in Anaheim. So we got to know his wife and, you know, their aunt. You know, they had their first child in Anaheim, so we got to be around for that, and, you know, to be able to share all those moments as a family, really, is probably, I mean, obviously winning the Stanley Cup is great, but those are great too, like the time we got to spend together and catch up and kind of, you know, just to, you know, increase the level of our friendship and broaden it out to our families and kids and different things was great as well, and something I didn't think a ton about. But to be able to hand him the Stanley Cup especially after, you know, 4 years prior, competing against each other and seeing how disappointed he was, I mean, I don't know if I would have believed it if I was watching some, you know, a movie on TV and saying, oh, they took it a little far, and, you know, this would never happen. But We were fortunate that we were able to make that happen. And I think going through that experience of competing against each other just made it just such a great feeling to be able to share that success together. And to be able to hand him the Stanley Cup, something he'd been chasing a long time in his career, and probably appreciated it way more than maybe I ever did, the fact I was able to win one while I was younger. You know, there was a lot of guys on that team that had been chasing it for a long time, played in the NHL for 12, 15 years before they were able to win their first Stanley Cup. And I really loved that. Like, just to see, you know, it just is that much sweeter for those guys. The fact that work and the disappointment that they've endured in their careers, and then finally sort of getting to that moment and being able to hoist the Stanley Cup. I really enjoyed that with my brother, but with the other guys on the team that were in the same boat as him, it was great to be part of something like that.
1: With Scott and Rob winning the cup together, that meant twice the party back home in Cranbrook, including another special trip to the mountaintop.
9: We helicoptered up that same time, and it was actually, you know, sort of a mountain, probably about maybe, I'm just guessing, maybe 5 miles south of Fisher Peak. There's a range of mountains called the Steeples, and they're actually right above where Rob lives now, where his ranch is. So we kind of thought that would be, you know, a little bit different, you know, be special in the fact that it's kind of the mountains right above his house, essentially. So we decided that we'd try something different, take it up there and get some pictures. So yeah, I mean, you know, there's a lot of personal meaning and those type of things, but they're obviously pretty scenic as well.
1: After reaching the pinnacle of his career with his brother Rob, Scott continued to play with the Ducks through the 2010 season. That same year, Scott played in his second Olympic Games, this time as Captain Canada, leading his country to another gold medal, the second in his historic career. After the 2010 season, Scott finished his playing career as he retired from the NHL, a generational champion whose leadership and talent transcended everyone around him. And when reflecting on his career, Scott made sure to mention the support and impact his wife Lisa and his parents Bob and Carol have had on his life.
9: Yeah, I can't say enough, sort of, or give her enough credit for everything, you know, she's done. She probably doesn't realize a lot of it, but right from the early days there, but and then beyond to our family and 4 kids and the whole thing, you know, for sure. And I think there's no question I was really fortunate to sort of have, you know, meet Lisa and obviously end up being together. And then beyond that, just the friendships and people that have been able to maintain and keep those friendships strong back in my hometown. And then I think that was good because it did exactly. It kind of, I always knew, you know, who I was, I suppose, or where I came from, and those connections were always strong. So, you know, when the hockey season ended, loved getting back there and catching up again. And, you know, Lisa had her family there as well. So there was never any sort of question as to where we'd spend our time. And we both loved going back to Cranbrook area. Both my parents were always there. Something that I think I really started to recognize as I'd gotten older and had my own kids is just, you know, they were at every tournament. They were on every road trip. You know, for the years we played together, they usually were both there. For the years we played apart, one was with each of us, and you know, one would go in that direction and one would stay with the other one. And they were doing everything they could, whether it was fundraising things for the team and different things in the community. You know, and then they understood, I guess, that they were fortunate and able to do some of those things and had the time to do it. So, a combination of those things, but yeah, the more I look back and recognize the effort and time and everything they did put in for my brother and I, and for people in the community and people on our teams and those type of things. I'm very thankful for that, for sure.
1: After he announced his retirement in 2010, he invited newly drafted defenseman Cam Fowler into his home to make sure that he could give back in the same way that others did for him when he was a young player in both Kamloops and New Jersey.
9: It was fun. My boys loved it. You know, they were definitely more impressed by Cam than anything I ever did. So that was a thrill for them. And it's been fun to watch Cam. I mean, it's amazing that he's now a veteran. You know, he's now the guy teaching these young guys. And that's exactly what I guess I've been talking about, sort of that cycle that, you know, maybe I passed something along to him that I got from somebody and he used it a bit, and he's been passing it on to the young guys with the Ducks now. And that's great to see. And the way it works.
1: Fowler recalled what it was like to stay with the Niedermeyers.
17: They were so gracious in letting me come and stay, and I had my own bedroom, and it was really a great atmosphere for me. They felt like family, and it was an easy transition, which helped a lot, because there's a lot of things going on in your mind when you're an 18-year-old kid and you're playing in the NHL and having, you know, your meals and even like laundry and stuff taken care of really made things a lot easier on me.
1: No matter how much time has passed or the amount of success and accolades Scott Niedermeyer has achieved, his friends and family all state that Scott has never changed. And the person he was as the quiet, shy kid from Cranbrook is the person he is today, the humble Hall of Famer that is still the leader of the Brookview Bombers.
0: He's just such a modest guy and just that quiet superstar that you don't think he's a superstar. Like, I asked him one time, I go, Scott, like, you've won everything. Do you think you're a superstar? And he paused and he said, you know, I never really think about that. And that's not how I approach things. But he goes, I must be pretty good at hockey. And I just started dying laughing. He's just a modest guy.
3: Scott has certainly changed, but his core values as a boy growing up in Cranbrook didn't change much as he moved on into his profession.
4: What a great leader he was. He's what I would want my leader to be like on a team, and just how good he was at that. And I think just, you know, number two is just what a good down-to-earth person he is, you know. Being able to experience so much success, and he hasn't changed at all. He's still down-to-earth, genuine, and just a really good guy.
6: Humility, he put a different definition to it as far as the stature that he created, as far as his talents as a hockey player. His humility is just exceptional. It continues that way today. He never tried to be in the spotlight. He never got the crest of his jersey confused with his name. You know, he's just a tremendous human being.
3: It's pretty amazing. I'm definitely one of his biggest fans, and always, you know, he's so humble and never really says too much, but I'm always like, oh yeah, he's won this and he's done that. And
0: honestly, it's like emotional just thinking about it, to be honest. It's unbelievable that I could be just a small part of his life.
1: Today, Scott Niedermeyer serves as a special advisor to hockey operations for the Anaheim Ducks and is active with various conservation groups, including being a board member with the Yellowstone to Yukon Conservation Initiative.
9: My interest and love of nature and being outside has also led me to kind of try and contribute a little bit in some conservation environmental issues, you know, when I can. Currently, actually on the board of a group up here called Yellowstone to Yukon Conservation Initiative, which is a neat, very interesting group that is kind of working from Yellowstone all the way up to the Yukon to try and make that area as healthy as possible for all living things there. And I enjoy learning about it and seeing the work that those people are doing. And like I said, it probably stemmed from where I grew up and how I grew up.
1: And as for me and my thoughts, it just is one memory that I'll recall of several on Scott Niedermeyer. And that was that famous mad dash to score a prolific goal in game two of the 1995 Stanley Cup final against Detroit. I was standing with Peter McNabb. We were the broadcasters for the Devils on Sports Channel that year. And when Scott scored that goal, Peter turned to me and he said, "The Devils are going to win the Stanley Cup, and it might be a sweep." Now, Peter was 6'4", and I'm 5'7". And I didn't hear him quite right. I didn't think so. I said, "I beg your pardon." He said, "The Devils are going to win the Stanley Cup, and it might be a sweep." Turned out he was right on both, and I'll never forget Scott's goal. And also the marvelous elegance that he displayed in all of his years in New Jersey and Anaheim. And I have on my wall a prized picture, and I don't collect many things. A picture that Scott sent me of him standing on the mountaintop holding the Stanley Cup. And that is the mighty journey of Scott Niedermeyer.
18: Hey, what's going on? Welcome to a very, very special edition of Spinning It. Really appreciate everyone that's tuned in, man. Usually we're in the studio, but we figured on this beautiful, hot summer day, what better way to just really enjoy this Southern California weather? It's actually pretty hot. I'm not going to lie. But nonetheless, you know, with Ducks Night coming up next week here at the Big A, we thought, hey, this episode has to be their friends across the street here at the Angels. All right. So, you know, it's going to be awesome. And look, our special guest today, they really need no introduction. I'll introduce them anyway. You know, but I got right here, right next to me. You hear him on KLAA AM 830 broadcaster here for the Angels. Trey Rush.
19: What's up, Joe?
18: How you doing, man?
19: Man, I feel good. What are you talking about? It's hot. It's Southern California. It's not that bad.
18: I know.
19: Come on. We had a nice little ocean breeze. Feels good.
18: You know what? Now that you're saying that, I do feel a little breeze out here. And a huge shout out to our other guests too. PA announcer. You hear him every single game here, or at least like 90% of the games here. Yeah, about 90% of the games here at Angel Stadium. PA announcer for your Angels, Mike Araujo, everybody.
20: What's happening, JoJo? Miss you out on the ledge. Hey, let's go. Let's get you.
18: That's what we call our little area. You know, yes. I've been blessed.

0: Ducks now over 15 years, now here with the Angels for a little over three. And, you know, since I've started, these guys really brought me in and made me feel like family. So thank you guys
1: for that.
2: Yeah.
0: It's been a ton of fun being here. And so we thought, again, with Ducks Night happening here next week, September 5th, by the way, look, by the time you listen to this, if you don't have your tickets, make sure you get your tickets, man. It's going to be a really fun night. Ducks Night here with the Angels. We even got this special edition co-branded Angels Ducks a cooler bag. You know, I was just complaining about how hot it is out here in Anaheim today. I wish I would have actually put some drinks up here. Really test out the bag.
3: There was a day that I'd see how many beers I could fit in that thing, and now as the father of a three-year-old, I'm seeing how many juice boxes can we get in that thing to get us through a day at the beach. That was pretty sweet.
0: It's a nice bag, man. So all my Ducks and Angels fans, I think you fit like a solid, you know, four or five boxes of juice.
3: Yeah, we're more than that. We're in good shape.
0: Yeah. No. Well, shout out to the crew here at the Angels, man. It's a nice bag. I believe the first how many fans get it?
2: I mean, 25,000.
0: Be within the first 25,000 in the house next Friday, September 5th, to get yours. All right. So you gotta make sure you get here early. But here's the thing. I had to bring you guys here on the show. Again, it's a special Ducks Angels edition of the show. And, you know, we have a ton of listeners and viewers who, you know, are fans of both teams. And you guys do Ducks Now. We host Angels Night across the street. But want to get to know you guys a little bit first. You know, we're going to be talking about a lot of different stuff here on the show today. But, you know, what we have in common is that we're extensions of the brand. Yep. Right. And so, you know, dip into, you know, what exactly you do here. I know it kind of introduced it, but let's go into depth a little bit and kind of, you know, go into how you even really got into this position that you're in now. Trent, we'll start with you.
3: Yeah. Well, so I've been with the Angels now. This is my 11th season with the club. So part of what I do a little bit of everything for the radio station. Morning sports reports. I work with Roger Lodge every afternoon, Monday to Friday. I host some pregame shows. I host some postgame shows, a lot of postgame shows. Fill in from time to time when it comes to doing play-by-play. Work a little bit on the TV side as well. So just a little bit of everything with the Angels as far as the media stuff goes. It's a blast. I love the opportunity to hang with our fans and do that and kind of be that bridge from, you know, where the club is to where the fans are and kind of, you know, help, you know, again, make that connection a little bit stronger. So I've been doing that for a while now. And I mean, I love it here. This is where I grew up. This is home. I hope I'm here forever.
0: Let's go. Yeah. You know, I love what you said about that kind of being that bridge. You know, a lot of people, you know, don't realize that, like, hey, we're fans just like you. You know, we're fortunate to be here and get paid to watch the games.
2: Yep.
0: What about you, Mike?
4: Yeah, so I actually grew up an Angels fan, but I am not a jack of all trades like Trent here. I'm a one-trick pony. I am the public address announcer, and so when you come to a game, you're going to hear me introduce the players as they come up to bat. You're going to hear me do some sponsor reads, and that's my gig. But I love it. So how I started, I actually also do this for the LA Galaxy, but teaching's the real job. I do this for the LA Galaxy. I'm in my 24th season with the LA Galaxy, 13th season here with the Angels. Wow. And so it was really the foundation at the Galaxy that allowed for this opportunity to come up. But I mean, I was here for game 6 and 7 of the World Series. I came, you know, as a kid, my parents would drop me off. I don't know how they found us at the end, but they would drop my brother and I off and we'd come into the game. And then somehow I asked my dad this day, how did you ever find us? He's like, honestly, I don't know. But that's how it was back in the 80s. And so, been a fan. So it's been just surreal to lately. I've had people telling me that it's so cool to put a face to the voice because they grew up listening to me and I'm the soundtrack of their childhood. And I'm like, bro, like, I'm old, but
0: it just makes you feel that much older.
4: But I mean, 13 years, I never thought that I would have this opportunity. My dream was when I was a kid, I wanted to be an usher here. And that was my dream job at Angel Stadium, but there's still time.
3: Hold on. Jojo, I know it's your show, Mike. Can I please ask you this question?
4: Yeah.
3: Okay. So I'm on the air like all day long. And the longer you talk, the more likely you are to make a mistake. I'm not clean. I make mistakes all the time.
4: Yeah.
3: Mike Araujo, You are the cleanest pro on the mic I've ever heard.
4: No.

0: never make mistakes.
1: I make it's unbelievable. Mistakes all the time.
0: You may not catch it.
1: You
0: hide them.
1: But yeah, oh.
0: Okay.
1: Yeah, I make mistakes.
2: Oh, man. I've had the pleasure.
1: Thank you.
2: I've had the opportunity to talk on the mic a few times here, maybe in giving Mike himself a break here on some of the weekend games. And I flub, man. You know, I'll say this, doing a packed game over at Honda Center across the street, around 17,000 people. There's times where I'm jumping on the mic in front of 40,000 folks here.
1: 44, yeah.
2: And sometimes I definitely feel that. And I'm like, man, you know, again, agreeing with Trent here, true pro.
0: It's a cool energy though. I mean, look, it doesn't matter. Like when Honda Center's rocking, I remember being there for some of those cup final rounds, you know, when they were making their run. I'll never forget being my first year with the Angels was in 2015 when we were covering the Ducks all the time and that great series and a couple years to follow. Like the energy when Honda Center is rocking is incredible. And you feel it here too. Like a packed house at either one of these venues. Like that's the beauty of this fan base in Orange County. I think it is a awesome fan base. They're craving success, and I feel like we're getting taste of it on both sides, and you know more of it's coming for sure.
2: Absolutely. We'll definitely be dipping into that. I kind of go back to the roots a little bit, though. You know, there's something I thought about while you guys are both answering here. I mean, obviously, we all kind of grew up big sports fans, right? At what point in your lives did you make that, you know, decision? You're like, you know what? Now I enjoy it, but now I want to work in it. And why?
1: So for me, it was really about the LA Galaxy starting. I went to the very first game as a fan with no intention of working in it. But I had a buddy who was working that very first game, and he said, hey, we're looking for volunteers. So the next game, I got to not only show up, get in for free, got free food, and I got to watch the game. I guess I want to work in sports. Who knew? But yeah, so that was how it started. But all through volunteering. And then, you know, half the season the way through, they started paying me. It's like even better. So yeah, it was never in my purview of this is what I want to do. And which means I'm a really bad story for people who come to me for advice on how do you get into the industry. I'm like, I don't volunteer. I didn't go to school for this, nothing. Yeah. So that was how it was for me.
2: Nice.
0: Yeah, I knew that broadcasting was going to be a path for me to be in sports. And I knew that because when I was a freshman at Orange Lutheran, when they were busy winning a state championship just down the road here, and I contributed on zero snaps that season, and I would call play-by-play from the sidelines. I'd have my helmet on, chin strap on, ready to go. Coach, just call my name. You haven't all year, but you're going to call it right now. And I was ready to go, and that's how I stayed engaged in the game, was calling play-by-play. So I wasn't a very good athlete. I tried. I loved sports. Loved it from a young age. I loved television from a young age. I remember having a karaoke machine as a 3-year-old pretending I was Regis Philbin and interviewing family members. Like I loved Regis. So like that was me as a young kid doing that stuff. So I kind of always knew that there might be some kind of correlation and path. I did go to school for it. I went to Chapman, an amazing, amazing place to go to a school like that. And while I was there, got a bunch of opportunities to work, whether it be small town, small time television, you know, public access cable, basically down in San Diego, doing high school football and basketball games there. Got connected with the Big West Conference, doing a lot of basketball and baseball at the Big West. Big West baseball has always been really, really good. Got connected to Long Beach State. And then with all that kind of stuff going on, got started here with the Halos and got in pretty much the ground floor.
2: Did you know that you'd be, you know, going that this deep into baseball? Like, was that always that kind of a passion or?
0: You know, ironically, baseball was the sport that I played the shortest amount of time. And I was because I was the worst at it. I wasn't very good. So I had to find a different path. But what I did do is I studied it a lot. And I really understand the game. And being in this place, I'm talking, like, I talk pitching with Mark Langston and Mark Gubaza every single day. And I talk hitting with either Garrett Anderson or Tim Sandin.
2: Oh,
0: every single day. That's who the amount of knowledge you can get from just asking questions of those guys. And I have a lot of other friends and people in baseball too that help with the education of it. No, I had no expectation of baseball being that. And I still I spent a lot of time here and I love baseball. I love it more than anything else, but I still love football. I still love basketball. I still love hockey. I love other sports. So that's kind of me.
2: Do you feel like it kind of, are you able to enjoy the other sports more on a personal level? Because you're kind of dipping into it just a little less what you do?
0: So, for me, like hockey, I don't work hockey. I used to cover it a little bit with the radio station. I don't do as much of that now. But for me, hockey is the sport. I can go to a hockey game and I love it. And I can go be a fan and I can go stand and cheer when the Ducks score and lose my mind. My wife and my daughter, they love hockey. So it's fun to just go be a Ducks fan. Yeah. Like, so that's what I love about hockey, because I don't work it. I can go root for the team. I'm that way with golf too. You talk about opposite ends of the spectrum, but I'm a huge golf fan. I tried doing a golf radio show for a while, did it for a couple years, and I just found myself in a place where it's like, man, it became burdensome turning something I really like into work. And I'm like, I don't want to do that. I want to stay a golf fan. I got baseball, I got basketball, I got football. I'm working that. I love that. I still want some sports that I can go be a fan of. So for me, hockey and golf are that.
2: Yes. Well, so clearly you're fully engulfed in this career as a broadcaster from baseball to other sports as well. Mike, your situation is a little different.
1: It is.
2: You know, you obviously work in the field for multiple sports, not only that, on the major league level, but you have a whole nother world outside of here being a teacher. And I feel like a lot of people would be interested in kind of that perspective, right? Trey and I are both like really engulfed with our with the team.
1: You guys are fully in the industry.
2: Exactly. Yeah. You know, I'm over at the Ducks, I feel like a lot of people don't realize, like, yeah, I'm there 40 plus hours a week outside of the DJing, outside of the hosting, right? But you're doing that full-time work outside here. Can you talk about a little bit about how you do that and kind of that balance between being in that teacher role and then turning it on for thousands of fans?
1: Sure. I mean, again, part of it is easier because I'm a one-trick pony. I'm not doing all this. There's so much more prep that Trent has to do that you have to do for the events you're putting on. I show up. The script is there. The roster is there. I just got to do a little bit of prep and I'm in. So
2: what a true pro. He's like downplaying it, as if he was like, come on, man, that's hard to do.
1: I mean, I'll just say, and I have a little bit of time. It's taken a while to get my teaching schedule to where I wanted to be, but now I have about an hour and a half between end of school and when I got to show up here call time. So, it's a fairly easy balance, except during the 2 months, on each side that school is in session and baseball's going. Those are the grind months, but, you just, put your head down and do it. And, putting kids first is obviously important. And so making sure that I've got all that stuff taken care of. So there are some times where in between innings, I'm, working on some stuff for school the next day. Yeah. So it happens, but I try to stay on top of it.
0: Do you ever get like, hey, Mr. Araujo, I heard you last night.
1: Sometimes, honestly, a lot of the students don't know necessarily what I do. Not that I'm hiding it, but, those that I've shared it with kind of without them like asking about it, it kind of comes out of left field and they're like, wait, what? You do what? I don't know. I don't get it. And they move on. So it's not impactful. If I think it'll be impactful, then I'll share that with a kid. And the craziest story, not craziest, but like the most impactful that it was, the student actually struggled to come in and like look me in the face afterwards because he'd been coming to games for years hearing me. And then he found out that it was me that was doing the announcing and he came into class. He's like, well, wait, but so you're a celebrity. I'm like, no, I'm not. And he's like, no, you are. And like, we would have normal conversations every day. And now all of a sudden he's like shy and reserved. And I'm like, Max, let's go. Come on. It's a job. Let's move forward.
2: Yeah. It's funny you say that though, because, I'll be walking around somewhere. I was at Disneyland down the street the other day and some fans came up, asked for a photo. And it's like we forget that we're the extension of such a big brand, a big entity, and you obviously the main show are the players. But then what's kind of next up to represent the brand? It's people like us, right? And what's cool is that we're that bridge, right? Like, hey, I pay rent. I got a car payment, just like you. But that's something that we could share in common, is that we're fans just like you. We're just very, blessed and lucky to be in the positions, that we're in.
1: Yeah.
2: And that's awesome. That's awesome to see, man. Again, what you're saying, Trent, with both fan bases, man, doing like this, like Ducks Night here, Angels Night over across the street. It's been a beautiful thing we've been doing the past few years. And, you know, speaking of the players, like it's been really fun to kind of see, you know, players on both teams kind of cross into each other's world, you know. And I think for you guys, I want to just ask the kind of the perspective from, you know, our guys across the street, our Anaheim Ducks players stepping over here. I'm sure you get seen them in like batting practice. I think that's like one of their favorite things to do here. But kind of describe how you know, when you see that, right? Obviously the professional athletes, but dipping into this world in baseball, like that must be kind of crazy to see.
0: Everybody wants to be a part of the sport they don't play. Like, it happens all the time. I've felt this way about a couple of things. First of all, the athlete rock star combo. Every athlete wants to be a rock star. Every rock star wants to be an athlete. That's where it starts. Okay. So then you're going to go even a little deeper in there within the athlete world. Baseball players, they want to be hockey players. They certainly want to be considered as tough as hockey players. Hockey players, they want to go do the baseball thing and they go see this stuff here. Like, I'll never forget watching like Ryan Getzlaf put together some of the most unbelievable BPs here at the Big A, where he's hitting home runs left and right. And it's like, well, yeah, of course he is. He's a big dude. He's strong. He can hit for lots of power. I do think that there is the equalizer on the other side, though, when the baseball players have to go put on the skates.
2: Oh, man.
0: I think that is an absolute game changer. But seeing the hockey players really think that they can do this,
2: yeah,
0: and also seeing the baseball players really think that they can play hockey and they can't. But they play. When you're a pro athlete you get to that level, you can do everything.
1: Competitive spirit.
0: Yeah,
2: it makes us average Joes feel a little bit better when you kind of see the struggle a little bit, right? Because you're not used to seeing these guys struggle like
0: at all. But here's the thing: like, okay, Mike Trout is the best ping pong player. He's the best pop a shot player. He's the man, they would play you a basketball game. Mike Trout's the best basketball player. So, like, these great athletes, they are good at everything. It drives me crazy. You can never beat them at anything. That's how these guys are. And you kind of have that same thing until you run into other pro athletes, and it's like, oh, wait a minute, these guys are all pretty good, too.
2: Yeah, absolutely, man. And that's the thing, right? It's like, what exactly is the more translatable skill, I guess I would ask, right? Like, I know we were kind of talking about it earlier, and, I feel like this is just an ongoing argument within sports fans, right? So I'm just gonna kind of throw it out there. You know, what would be harder to do? Okay, you got 100 tries at both. Okay, is it being able to score on an NHL goalie or 100 tries at getting a base hit here in baseball?
1: Easy. It is way harder to score on an NHL goalkeeper. Like, there are so many ways to get a hit. We had one the other day. He hit the ball. Exit Vila was 33 miles per hour. He got a hit with that. Like, I could maybe do that, 33 miles an hour, maybe. But to score on an NHL goalkeeper, like, I don't know if you've ever seen a hockey game. Those dudes are big, right? And then add all the gear. Like, how is there even any space for the goal? And, I mean, I played roller hockey and a little bit of ice hockey when I was in high school and college. Just, like, pickup stuff. And my goodness, we thought we were pretty decent, and then we joined a league where they actually played. We lost our first game 25-1. 25-1. Yep. So we had a respect for hockey because we were pretty solid athletes as far as soccer, but we're not.
2: I've just heard a lot of people say that hitting a baseball at its core is the hardest thing to do in all of sports.
0: It is. I think it is, and I think that's a totally fair thing. That's why you can bat 300
2: and you're amazing.
0: Yeah. So, okay, that said, there's two ways to look at this. First of all, the average human could get 100 chances to score on an NHL goalie, and they will score zero times. So there is a 0% chance of that. In baseball, there's also a 0% chance of getting hit, but I'm going to throw one caveat at you. I think baseball is about how you manage the fear. if you are able to stand in the box and not be afraid of 100 miles an hour coming at you after the pitcher tries to brush you back, if you can stand there and be fearless, I think if you swing, you might get lucky and tap one and maybe try to beat it out, like we're saying. Yep. No one's lacing doubles in the gap. Like, oh, that ain't happening. But you might be able to leg out an infield single if you can stand in the box and not be afraid. But that is a lot easier said than done.
2: You know, okay, so, Trey, what's your official stance on that? You would say
3: the official hockey side is the harder?
0: Yes, hockey side. The skates. I think the skates are the – if it's all things equal – standing in cleats and standing on skates, I think is where the tiebreaker happens.
2: Yes. Absolutely. I'll throw another wrench in there. I think it's about also on the hockey side. Like, if you're doing like a straight up shootout attempt, I think it'd be harder. Maybe if I threw in like I get to pick my spot and just shoot 100 times. I might get one pass.
1: How?
2: Maybe.
1: How?
2: Hey, I'm just
0: like,
2: saying.
0: In a game, you might get a rebound.
1: Okay, yeah, maybe that.
0: Like, maybe. But like, what? like a slap shot for a goal, there's no chance. Come on, I've seen these. You know, I've seen these guys that say they can do it. I've seen them play golf, and they can't do it with a golf club standing there. How are they supposed to do it on skates? Yeah. Come on now.
2: All right, to kind of revert it back to our worlds, I feel like we've both, you know, have had the chance to work. I mean, me currently am working here, you know, with the Angels, you know, in a slew of games throughout the season. You guys have had kind of your times within hockey. I mean, can you kind of, you know, going back to what we do really back in our realm, I mean, can you kind of just like compare the two, you know, dating back to when you were working hockey to now, you know, working here in baseball?
1: Yeah. So I did do some hockey games, and the biggest thing, and like soccer, hockey is all in response to. So you're calling out goals, you're calling out penalties and different things like that. So it's all reactionary, whereas baseball is all preemptive. I'm not saying anything after Trout hits home run.
2: Sure.
1: I say nothing except now batting.
2: Now batting, then that's
1: the next batter. So mine is all preemptive, which is a huge difference, because from an energy standpoint, I'm not bringing that same energy on the front end. I mean, I'm some, but not nearly the same level on the back end of a gold.
2: Okay, yeah. So. That's way different, for sure.
0: Yeah, well, so I think about, like, for me, like, the reporter side kind of comes into play, because that's really the only thing I've done in hockey is report on hockey. So I've spent some time, do you call it clubhouse? I guess it's a locker room in hockey.
2: Yeah.
0: It's a locker room in hockey. It's a clubhouse in baseball. And looking at the two, talking with the athletes, it's, I think, sometimes harder to get the great soundbite from the hockey player.
2: Ooh.
0: Because there is the, I mean, respect is at such a forefront, and there is a clear hierarchy, it feels like, in hockey. Your captain will be free to speak kind of whatever they want. But if you get a rookie that comes up, like, you may not get that quote. And if you do, they're going to hear about it from their teammates. So it's tougher. You're going to get, everyone is so respectful and so nice and so friendly and polite in a hockey locker room. And I'm not saying it's not that way in a baseball clubhouse. It is. But I do think that there's a little bit more freedom from the players to maybe kind of go say things and maybe not have as much of a repercussion from a teammate maybe going to get on them later for saying what they say. So I think that's kind of interesting. But also, sometimes the baseball player can be a little bit more evasive. You have to work a little harder to kind of pin them down, because they're going to, you know, kind of bounce all over. And again, I'm talking just in generalities for the most part, but like a hockey player after a game, when good or bad, the captain or whoever was an impactful player in the game is going to be standing there at their locker ready to talk no matter what. And that you could always count on that. And the Angels are really good about it on the baseball side. No, not every clubhouse is like that. So that's just a kind of another just interesting angle when you're reporting on it. That's just an interesting thing to follow.
2: That's great. Yeah. I mean, it's sometimes I feel like people generalize the professional athlete, but it really is so different between, you know, the athletes in each respective sport. So yeah, it's really interesting to hear. Okay. I kind of got to dip into this side right here. You know, obviously we work in our respective sports. We see the games, but you know, there's other things that go into your love of whether your team or the sport. And I got to ask, like, when it comes to sports movies, yes, I got to know, best sports, actually, no, best baseball sports movie, best hockey movie. Go.
1: All right. Baseball. I mean, I'm going to go Sandlot, even though there's probably a bunch of others. I mean, I love Fever Pitch. I think that's such a good movie. But I think just from start to finish, the Sandlot is just an epic tale. Yeah. And these kids, you know, so I think I love that. And then, I mean, hands down. Oh, no, hold on. I was going to say Mighty Ducks, because that is, it's the hockey version of the Sandlot. But
2: they're the reasons Mighty Ducks is the reason I have a job, boys.
1: Hey, yeah. Let's be real. Slapshot.
2: Oh, I mean,
1: come on, that rivals it. I'm gonna give the edge to because I quote Mighty Ducks more than Slapshot, but oh, it's right there.
2: Here's the difference, though. We'd be able to play Mighty Ducks after a Ducks game at Honda Center. I don't think we'd be able to play Slapshot.
1: Gotta go with
2: for a family movie night.
1: Yeah, no.
0: 5-year-old Trent was all about Angels in the Outfield, and I still love it. I do. It's not my favorite baseball movie, though. I've kind of gone the other end of the spectrum. I've definitely become more of a Bull Durham guy as I've gotten older. I'm a huge Bull Durham fan. I think it's the closest thing to like reality in baseball that you'll find, certainly at the minor league level. So that's where I'm going to go. I'm going to go there. Hockey movies. Okay. Hot take. D3. It's not my favorite. It's not bad.
2: Yes.
0: It's not bad,
2: dude.
0: It's not.
2: I think people get thrown
0: people
2: off
0: hate
2: by
0: on D3. Yeah. D3 is pretty good. Is it better than the Mighty Ducks or D2? It's not, but it's still pretty good. Let me ask you this. Does Happy Gilmore count as a hockey movie?
2: Ooh.
0: Because if you're going to count Happy Gilmore, they're saying no. If you're going to count Happy Gilmore, that's my number one favorite movie of all time.
2: Man, put your opinions in the comments, right? That is definitely, that's a whole episode in itself, yeah, making that argument. Yeah.
0: But also,
1: I say no.
0: But the number one, I still haven't answered the question. It's Miracle.
1: Oh, yeah.
0: Miracle.
2: Yeah, Miracle.
0: I think is on that list of, like, if you had to make a Mount Rushmore of sports movies, for me, I think Miracle's on it.
2: Oh, yeah.
0: Yeah.
2: Yeah, 100%. You know, obviously for me, I got to say Mighty Ducks for sure, the OG. I mean, that's what literally got me into hockey. And even now looking back, rewatching the movie, and you see, you know, the scenes inside the Honda Center, what was then the pond, like, it obviously it hits home. Baseball, you know, I gotta say, Major League, the first one, dude.
4: It's Major League's good.
2: Like, it's one of those things where, like, it's a good movie when, like, you know, the song, and this is me talking as a DJ, right? When you hear Wild Thing, you go back to the movie. Yeah. And that's, you know, but I gotta say, Angels in the Outfield has gotta be a close second. For me, and especially seeing like the Halo boys and us really kind of leaning into the Angels in the Outfield stuff here. We play the song every single game from the movie. And so it's been,
0: you know, what's funny. I'm thinking about the broadcasters. I wanted to be Ranch Wilder when I was a kid. And I'm living my dream. I get to be Ranch Wilder. I'm trying not to be as much of a jerk as Ranch. So yeah, Ranch Wilder, Paul Kariya was in the booth in D2.
2: Yes, sir.
0: So I love that. And then of course you bring up Major League. It's Bob Uecker. God rest his soul.
1: And the girls see him. Oh, anytime there's a first pitch and it's to the side, just a bit outside.
2: Yeah.
1: I do.
2: Say that all the time, right? So that was actually one of the fan questions, by the way. I had to bring that up. So I'll kind of keep it going. You know, I had some fans submit some questions, and so let's keep it going. Another one was, what is your favorite off-season activity? You know, we've been talking about the grind of working through a whole season. In fact, I mean, now working here in baseball a few years, I realized that it just working the home games alone is almost doing two seasons worth of games over across the street. So, for you guys, what's kind of like the thing you look forward to, or the, you know, to kind of reset from the season?
1: So I think for me, it's travel. Hands down. But of course, my off season, or, you know, off season here is prime season for school. So I'm still going. That's kind of my off season, but winter break, I get a nice break. And so, we'll usually take a trip somewhere, domestic, maybe Europe, who knows?
2: Nice.
1: But yeah, that's the reset.
0: Much respect to whoever asked the question about the off season. The real answer is there is no off season.
2: Yes.
0: There is no such thing. That is the reality. I'm here every day. no matter what. But what I do look forward to, for me, is getting to spend some time diving into the other sports. And baseball is my life. It is every... I talk baseball 365 days a year. It does not stop. But it's fun in football season to go do college football games. That energy, there's nothing like college football. And I love college basketball too. I do a lot of college basketball games. So for me, it's work, but it's a different kind of work.
2: Yeah.
0: And I really look forward to that. So if that's my off-season answer is doing college football or college basketball, there's nothing like it.
2: I just got to thank these guys right here for making themselves available to come on the show, man. Again, we got Ducks Night going down next week right here. Get your cooler bag giveaway. Have a great time. Mike's going to be here. I'm going to be DJing. Of course, Trent is going to be here as well. Make sure to tune into the show, Angels Recap, after the game, after a win, hopefully, yeah. You know, yes. And it's going to be awesome, man. And look, we could have gone, I mean, we don't have another game here for another few days. We could still be here a few days just talking it up. But again, thank you guys so much for jumping on the show. I got to say on my end, let's go Ducks.
1: And go Angels.
2: Let's go Angels, baby.
0: Go

0: This is an Anaheim Ducks original production on Duck Street.
1: Hey Ducks fans, it's Alexis Downey here, the host of Light the Lamp, back with you on Duck Stream. Thank you for being with us today. This is not, I would say, one of your typical Light the Lamp episodes. We're actually going to take a look at all the exciting things that are upcoming this season as the Ducks just announced their promotional schedule this week as I'm recording this, which features over 20 different giveaways and theme nights for this upcoming year. And I took a look at the calendar right before I started recording this today. We are officially 6 weeks from the start of Ducks hockey when they take on the Vegas Golden Knights in Vegas for their season opener. I can't believe it. These next couple weeks are certainly going to fly by. Although I wish it could slow down a little bit because I have been enjoying this off season and I hope you have too. And I say that and I know what a crazy off season it's been for this Ducks team. A lot of changes on the roster. Of course, the big story with Leo Carlson, can't overlook that. And now the elephant in the room, I do want to address it before we get into the rest of this show. Cutter Gauthier, when is he going to sign? I don't have the answer for you, unfortunately. I also would like to know, but I do know that there are still ongoing discussions between the Ducks and Cutter and his team. So that is a good sign. So hopefully the Ducks are able to get that done and GM Pat Verbeek is able to get that done so this team can move forward into this season. But we will wait and see how that all shakes out. Now, going back to what I was mentioning about this show here today, shout out to our Ducks marketing team to start, because they have done an incredible job the last couple seasons since the rebrand, all of the exciting things that you can look forward to when you come to a Ducks game. Not only that, but the Ducks production and entertainment team taking home some hardware this year at the NHL Stanley Awards. Both sides, two Stanley Awards, very deserving. Round of applause. I don't know if you can hear that, but I'm clapping here in the studio. So a lot of amazing people behind the scenes here at the Ducks putting in so much work, and great to see that they were rewarded with it. So going back to what this show looks like here today, I mentioned it talking about the promotional schedule, but I also wanted to highlight some of my games to watch going into this season, because the hockey side of things, of course, with the roster looking a little bit different, the Ducks aren't the only team that's going to look a little different this year. We have new head coaches around the league, players on obviously new teams with free agency and all the moves there. So I wanted to make sure I also highlighted some games that I think could be important or just, I don't know, exciting, because you have so much young talent in the NHL right now. And maybe you want to know when they're coming to Honda Center so you can see some of the best matchups. So that's what this show is all about today. And we're just going to jump right into it now, starting in October. We're starting with the season opener. I just mentioned it. The Ducks on the road taking on the Vegas Golden Knights. That is on, I have to pull up the schedule. Why did I not have that in front of me? All right, here we go. Now we got the calendar in front of me back again. October 2nd, that's a Friday, 7 o'clock Pacific time, taking on the Golden Knights, which of course is a rematch of the second round of the Stanley Cup playoffs last year, where the Ducks unfortunately were knocked out of the playoffs by Vegas in what was a tough series. When I say tough, I mean the Ducks showed a lot in that series. I mean, obviously you could talk about the first round, and we will in just a second when we get to the Edmonton game, but I think we learned a lot about this young team and what they can do as far as just their, I keep saying their toughness, but their resiliency too. Really liked those first couple games in the series. And then, you know, things started to change a little bit. But that aside, Vegas does have a new head coach going into this year. No more John Tortorella. Their new head coach is Ryan Craig, who was previously the head coach of their American Hockey League affiliate, the Henderson Silver Knights. Also, one other thing wanted to mention on the side of Vegas, they're still figuring out their roster in terms of their cap because they're over right now. But they did sign Rasmus Anderson, who, if you remember, was traded to Vegas. That was a big trade last season back in January. They signed him to a long-term deal. So just a couple small things there for Vegas. Now, moving on to our next game on this list. This is going to be a long show, by the way, because it's 84 games this season, which is actually, I guess not that much longer than 82, but an extra two games can make a difference. So the home opener, it's a Sunday night, 5 o'clock puck drop. The Ducks are going to be hosting the Florida Panthers, which is now the home for Radko Gudas, the Ducks' former captain. So they will see him for the home opener. And one thing to note on the end of the home opener, if you didn't remember this, the Ducks have won 10 straight home openers, which is tied for second in the NHL right now in history. So hopefully they can keep that streak rolling right now. It goes back to the 2016-17 season. And you know what? I like Florida as the home opener opponent. Why, you might ask? Because they are just absolutely stacked with both of the Tkachuk brothers. Marchand, I mean, we can talk about Radko Gudas. They're getting healthy now. I think Florida is going to be a really good team this year. Again, they had a down year last year because of their injuries, but I think that they'll be back on track this year. I like this as the home opener because, one, the buzz it's going to create having an opponent like that. But also, I think that there's always a little extra boost with the home opener, competitive edge. Think about hosting Carolina last year, the Ducks. I'm thinking about the home openers I've been a part of. They've hosted the Pittsburgh Penguins, just a couple of teams, Seattle Kraken, a couple of games to note just in my time here. So I think that you should come out to that game. Circle it Sunday, October 4th. Next game on the list for me is Wednesday, October 7th, hosting the Edmonton Oilers. That's a 7 o'clock puck drop. And this is an easy one because the Ducks knocked them out in the first round of the Stanley Cup playoffs last year. I mean, honestly, it's a gauntlet start for the Ducks this season. Vegas, Florida, Edmonton, three very difficult opponents to start the season. Also, Edmonton has a new head coach, no more Chris Knobloch. It is now Mike Babcock. He is back coaching in the NHL, so that should be a good matchup. Next one on the list is October 13th, also still home at Honda Center. The Ducks actually travel the previous weekend to Calgary, but then they host Calgary on that Tuesday, the 13th. What there is to note about this game, one, it is the Wild Wing mask giveaway, full arena. So get there for this game. Those masks last year on opening night were incredible. Honestly, a little scary to look down into the bowl and see all of these masks, but so cool. Love that we're bringing this back. And I love that it's a couple games into the season, so it kind of creates a little buzz on a random Tuesday. This is also the Frozen Frenzy, which means it is a 6:45 puck drop. I can't say I particularly like that. I mean, I don't mind an earlier game. It's only 15 minutes earlier, but get out of work early. Don't get stuck in traffic. Get there on time because you're not going to want to miss this, especially with the mask. All right. Then the Ducks are going to hit the road for their usual, we call it the New York trip. Usually it's been around Christmas and the holidays the last couple years, but this time it's in October. They have four games in 1 week, taking on the Rangers and the Islanders on a back-to-back. I don't particularly like that, especially when you only have... Okay, so I'm going to backtrack just a second. You play home on Friday and then you have 2 days before you play again and you have the 3-hour time change, the travel. I think that's a little tough to start back to back on the road, especially when you're going cross country, but that's just the nature of this sport sometimes. So the Ducks have four games that week in New York, New Jersey, and then they finish out the trip, a 10 a.m. game in Philadelphia on that Saturday. Those 10 a.m.s are kind of nice for us here on the West Coast. You can get your coffee, get your breakfast, get ready, watch the hockey game in the morning, then switch over to college football the rest of the day. I know how it is, but that's what the Ducks are looking at that point. Then they come back home as we get close out the month of October. They host the Vancouver Canucks on Tuesday, October 27th. That is a 7 o'clock start as well. And that is also Native American Heritage Night. So there will be a hat giveaway if you're coming out to the game. And then the last game in October that I wanted to mention, I feel like I highlighted the entire first month of hockey for the Ducks, but understandable when you're getting things going and all the excitement and the buzz around a new season. So the last game in October, October 29th, which is a Thursday, the Ducks are hosting the Buffalo Sabres. It's a 7 o'clock puck drop. Why I circled this one? Well, think about last season, the way Buffalo just completely emerged as a contender in this league now. They are a different team. They are very deep. And they also added Olin Zellweger. Sad this offseason. He certainly will be missed, and someone that I always enjoyed interacting with around the locker room, outside of the space, all of that. So he will be returning to Honda Center at the end of October. No Halloween game this year. That is the closest game to Halloween. So then we move into November, and the Ducks hit the ice on November 1st. It's a Sunday game, 5 o'clock puck drop against the Ottawa Senators. It's also our Dia de Muertos celebration, which means there is a giveaway. It's a Wild Wing sugar skull, and I have seen renderings of it. I haven't actually seen it in person yet, and it's very nice. So make sure to come out for that game on Sunday, November 1st. Looking ahead a little bit in the month of November, the Ducks hit the road again after that. But then they actually have a couple Sunday games this year. A lot of weekend games, actually, in general. I'll touch on that a little bit later on. But the next game to highlight, the Pittsburgh Penguins coming into town on Sunday, November 8th, another 5 o'clock puck drop. Sidney Crosby, Evgeny Malkin, you know the drill. I felt like I kind of had to put that one in there because of the stardom and also the surprise that Pittsburgh was to end last season. I think a lot of people overlooked them. I feel like they could have a similar year this year. They haven't changed too much with their team. So yeah, I guess that's kind of where I'm at. Next game on the list is Military Appreciation Night, which is Wednesday, November 11th, when the Ducks host the Nashville Predators. It is a 7 o'clock. 11 p.m. would be awful. A 7 o'clock puck drop. Keep moving along. November 14th, that is Saturday. So actually, I'm highlighting all three of the games that week. It's nice. We have 2-day breaks and the team's at home. I love that when you look at the schedule. But it also kicks off a back-to-back. So Saturday, November 14th, as I mentioned, a 7 o'clock puck drop. We actually have a decent amount of Saturday games at home this season, which was not the case last year. So kind of nice for anyone that prefers a Saturday night game. It is, I'm going to call this one a hockey matchup. No theme night, no giveaway. I'm going to just call it the Calder Trophy finalist matchup because Matthew Schaefer will be coming into town to take on Beckett Seneca. Also, the Islanders are another team that has a new head coach this season, Peter DeBoer coming in. So that should be a good matchup between the young players. And then Sunday, as I mentioned, it's a back-to-back, home back-to-back. The Ducks are hosting the Calgary Flames. That is Hockey Fights Cancer Night. Always a very emotional night in the building. And something where, you know, the team playing on the second end of a back-to-back. Feel like we talk about Calgary actually a lot because they're coming into town often the first 2 months of the season. Keep moving along. November 21st, as we take a look at the next week here. Oh, I'm clicking the wrong thing. Oh, there we go. Okay. The team is on the road, 4 games. One of those games to highlight, I mean, this is going to be a tough road trip. St. Louis, Colorado, Utah, Seattle. But I want to talk about that Utah game. Saturday, a 6 o'clock puck drop as the team is, like I mentioned, on the road at the Delta Center, taking on the Mammoth. We know just how good those matchups have been the last two seasons. And I do expect that to still be a similar fast-paced game in the sense of both teams playing that similar style hockey. So we'll see how that one goes. Ducks are back at home for what I like to call the Thanksgiving Eve game, but I don't know if you necessarily call it that. It's just the NorCal-SoCal battle as the Ducks are hosting the San Jose Sharks, a 6:30 puck drop on Wednesday, November 25th. Get your tickets now because a little birdie told me that tickets are going quick for that game. And I am not surprised because the battle that is going to be the future of these two teams, the Ducks and Sharks, I'm telling you, it is going to be a multi-year battle because you look at the young talent between these two teams. The Ducks just still a little bit ahead of the Sharks on that end. And again, not trying to be biased here, but when you look at the jump that the Sharks had last year, they're coming. And I think that the Sharks are still going to take a step this season. So that should be a fun series all throughout this season, but make sure to come out on that night. And the last game in November that I wanted to highlight, always a fun one, the Black Friday matinee game hosting the LA Kings on Friday, November 27th, a 1 o'clock matchup. This game, I wasn't sure about it at first when the Ducks weren't hosting the Kings, but since they switched it so that it's the Kings as the opponent, oh my goodness, is it so fun. And I mean, last year, the Ducks were able to get the win. Billy Husso stepped in. What a game that was. This year, a little different as it's going to be a home and home series as the Ducks host the Kings and then go to LA the following night. But we're only talking about the home game here in this case. So let's get into December now, starting with December 1st. We're something about the early month games that I wanted to highlight. This one is against the Minnesota Wild on that Tuesday, December 1st, a 7 o'clock puck drop. It is also another, wow, get my words tangled here today. It's these off season. It's another giveaway night, the mini goalie helmet blind box. A little bit of background on this. You will receive a goalie helmet box, and it's going to be a surprise which one you get. So you're either going to get Lukáš Dostál, J.S. Jäger, or Guy Hébert. I've seen, again, renderings, haven't seen it in person yet. This might be one of my favorite giveaways this year. So I would come to this game, just speaking from my own, just wanting this giveaway. And also, you're seeing the Minnesota Wild. I mean, they were a team that, unfortunately, for their case, drew the Dallas Stars in the playoffs last year. Now, they were able to get through the Dallas Stars in that first round, but they're once again going to be a team to watch this season. They are very balanced with their lineup. They have great goaltending. I think they're a gritty team. So from the hockey side and the giveaway side, you get both for that game. December 10th, we're skipping ahead a little bit for this next game. To go back on my calendar. December 10th is on the road. The Ducks are taking on some Eastern Canadian teams. Well, I guess, and Buffalo, which is almost in Canada anyways. But December 10th, 4 o'clock puck drop, the Ducks are in Montreal. Why did I circle the game in Montreal? I think that one kind of speaks for itself. I think back to the game at Honda Center last year, hosting the Canadiens. Goals, goals, goals galore. Young talent galore. Montreal is stacked. They had an incredible postseason run. I think they're going to be good for a number of years. They're also sitting in a great place as far as their contracts go and their cap and all of that. They're going to have that depth for years to come. So I'm expecting that one to be a good game. I just mentioned it too. Also on this trip, Saturday, December 12th, it's going to be a 4 o'clock puck drop as well. So sorry if it's interfering with any college football, but tune in. It's the Ducks in Buffalo for that game. The next one, the Ducks are back at home for December 16th, which is a Wednesday. It's a 6 o'clock puck drop. I know that these start times are all varying, so just make sure you check back on the Ducks website to make sure you got the right start time for whatever games you might be coming to or tuning into. This is against the Vancouver Canucks, which means, you know, they're a team that there's not a whole lot to say much for them. They've undergone a lot of changes. A new head coach, another one of those teams. I don't really expect this team to make another or to make a jump this year. I feel like they're kind of starting from the ground up right now, but the Ducks struggled against them last season. So we don't want to see that continue. It's anime night. Come on out to Honda Center. And then we begin the start of the longest homestand in the National Hockey League this year. 10 games for this Ducks team. All around the holidays, it's going to be a lot of hockey, and it starts with Tuesday, December 22nd against the Vegas Golden Knights, a 7 o'clock puck drop. So that is the start of all of these home games. And they also host some great opponents as a part of this. I mean, I could name off everyone, Colorado and Toronto right before the new year to start. But then we get into the new year. We're turning the calendar to 2027, and we actually have a New Year's Day game. Kind of interesting. Competing a little bit Again, I keep mentioning college football, but at this point, you guys should know that I am a college football fan. Although my team, I'm not expecting to see much from this season. New head coach on that end. It seems to be a theme as we're talking about this. But going back to hockey, New Year's Day is on a Friday. It's a 1 o'clock puck drop against the New Jersey Devils. So if you're like, hey, I don't have much going on today. I have work off. It's a long weekend now. Come join us at Honda Center, the matinee matchup. Moving along in January, right after that, I would be remiss not to mention this as a part of this crazy homestand. The Ducks are hosting the Philadelphia Flyers at 5 o'clock on January 3rd. Did I say it loud enough? The Ducks are hosting the Philadelphia Flyers January 3rd. We need to see you loud in Honda Center. I'm laughing. I can't wait for this game. There is a rivalry between Philadelphia and Anaheim now. Who is the better orange and black team? Both fan bases will be a little biased there. It's gotten honestly a little nasty online at times, unfortunately for that, but that's just the way sports are. So I'm expecting this to continue to be what I'm going to call a rivalry at this point. So come out to that game. We need you loud. All right. The homestand will conclude on January 14th. Yes, 10 games. I'm telling you, that is plenty of games to pick from. So make sure you pick one and come on out to it. But Thursday, January 14th, the Ducks are hosting the St. Louis Blues. It is a 7 o'clock puck drop. Now, why am I talking about that game? Mason McTavish is coming back. Ross Johnston's coming back. The Blues also hired former Ducks head coach Greg Cronin. He is now an assistant in St. Louis. So a lot of familiar faces on that team. And also Cam Fowler. That seems so long ago at this point, but just want to highlight that one as well. Then the Ducks are going to hit the road. They're going to take on the Carolina Hurricanes, the Stanley Cup champions, in Carolina, in Raleigh, on Saturday, January 23rd. That is a 4 o'clock puck drop. Also the longest road trip of the season for the Ducks. So they have the longest homestand and then they go right into the longest road trip where they play 6 games on the road. They're going to be gone for a long time in January. But, you know, as far as the travel goes for that one, a lot of, well, I say that and I'm looking at it, 2 central teams and then they're out east. I don't know. It seems like it's probably going to be a lot. The travel's never easy, but yeah, we'll see how the Ducks do in Raleigh to close out January. So now we're going to jump ahead to February, which, by the way, the Ducks have the first week off because it is the NHL All-Star Weekend, which returns for the first time since the 23-24 season. And it is in Long Island, or on Long Island. Don't want to upset anyone. Sorry if you're a New York listener this year. So, you know, you have to think that Matthew Schaefer is going to be involved with the Islanders and everything. We'll see who the Ducks All-Star representative will be. If we're going to have early guesses, I mean, you have to think. Hopefully it's Leo who is shining at this point in the season. But anyways, I don't want to get too ahead of myself. It's February. So the Ducks have the All-Star break and then they come back. Their first game back will be Tuesday, February 9th at 7 o'clock, hosting the Detroit Red Wings. I know that whenever an Original Six team is in the building, there is always a lot of Original Six fans. But why don't we change that this year and put more orange and black fans in the seats instead of that red and white? All right. The next game is Lunar New Year, and the Ducks are hosting the Chicago Blackhawks on Thursday, February 11th, a 7 o'clock puck drop as well. And then they go back on the road after that. So the one game to highlight on that road trip, I think for me, is going to be the Tampa Bay game. That is Thursday, February 18th, a 4 o'clock puck drop. Why Tampa Bay? Well, we get to see John Carlson, Jeffrey VL. Always good for Alex Killorn to face off against his former teammates, too. So like to highlight that game. And I also think Tampa's still going to continue to be a good team this year. All right. The last game I want to highlight in February is the last one, actually, on the schedule in February. Saturday, February 27th, a 4 o'clock puck drop. Remember that one. varying times, but it's a home game hosting the Montreal Canadiens. So I talked about Montreal earlier, another team that should be exciting to watch this season. Now let's move into March, where we start once again on March 1st. It is an away game in LA. So another freeway face-off, not the last one for this season. The last one's actually in April at home. We'll get to that in just a second, but we know how important these games are. Orange Country, go to LA, fill those seats. That's a Monday night, 7 o'clock. All right, next game. We're skipping ahead a little bit. March 16th, it is a home game hosting the Carolina Hurricanes. Again, the Stanley Cup champions, a team that I think will still continue to be very good this year as they have the last couple years. It is also a giveaway night. Mini skates mirror hang. I haven't seen these yet, but I'm curious about that. So maybe they'll look good in my car, just like everyone else's cars. All right, next game, March 20th. It's Women in Sports Weekend, always a special weekend for myself and all of the other wonderful women that work here at the Anaheim Ducks and the San Diego Gulls, the Rinks, all the every part of the umbrella here in Anaheim, and anyone that is coming out for the game special weekend. The Ducks are hosting the Vegas Golden Knights for that game. It is a 7:30 puck drop on that Saturday night, March 20th. Next game is March 22nd against the San Jose Sharks. Once again, it is Angels Night, and there is a giveaway with that one, as there usually is. So make sure to come on out to that one. I'm not too worried on pushing that because, like I mentioned earlier, the NorCal-SoCal battle is going to be popping for years to come. And that kind of goes along with the next game, an important one. The Ducks are going to be playing the Sharks two times that week. They're going to go to San Jose on Wednesday, March 24th, another 7 o'clock puck drop. And then the final game in March that I'd like to highlight is March 30th. The last one, it is a home game hosting the Colorado Avalanche, a 7 o'clock puck drop. And that is also Star Wars night, which I know many of you will be very excited about. All right, let's get into the final month of regular season hockey. First game that I want to highlight here is Fan Appreciation Night. Always, actually, honestly, one of my favorite nights too, because it's so fun to see everyone in the stands, you know, getting all the fun little giveaways, the jersey off the back at the end of the game. There will be a giveaway for Fan App Night, and that is Saturday, April 3rd, when the Ducks host the Oilers, 7 o'clock puck drop. Do want to note, it is not the final home game of the season. Little bit of a change there this year. The final home game is on Tuesday, April 6th, when the Ducks host the LA Kings. I teased that one not too long ago, but they're hosting the Kings, the last home game of the season. I don't know what the NHL schedulers were thinking when they decided that one, but I think it's going to be fierce. And also in knowing that, well, I think back to the end of this past season and how important every single game was, where were the Ducks going to end up in the Pacific Division for their playoff race? It was just a lot to follow. So, you know, I'm hoping that the Ducks give themselves a little bit of a bumper at that point in the year to end the regular season, but you really never know. And then they do finish the season in San Jose four days later, which is, again, a little weird to me, but it's a matinee game, 1 o'clock in San Jose, Saturday, April 10th. So that is the Ducks 2026-27 season. I really can't believe that it's going to be here in just 6 weeks, as I mentioned. And a couple other little notes about this schedule this year. Well, really, it's the home schedule, these little tidbits. There are 9 Sunday games, 5 Saturday games, and 6 Friday games. I went backwards there, but that means there's 20 weekend games that you can choose from this year, which I know is actually probably a little better for fans. So you don't have to worry about on a school night, a weeknight, whatever, work night. You can just come on out on the weekend and catch a game at Honda Center. So that is the breakdown of the home and away games this season. Maybe I've missed a couple, as we know how the season will change in terms of divisional standings, matchups, all of that. But just in looking

We are getting excited around here. I hope you're getting excited. And as always, thanks for joining us here on Light the Lamp. We will get to more hockey talk next time. And in the meantime, enjoy your summer.

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2: Welcome to an episode of Light the Lamp here on DuckStream. I'm your host, Alexis Downey. It is officially the home opener week for the Anaheim Ducks. They take the ice at Honda Center tomorrow night as I'm recording this on this Monday, October 13th. They're going to be taking on the Pittsburgh Penguins. It's a 7:30 start, so a little later than normal. We'll also, as always, have the orange carpet for all the festivities beforehand. So excited. I can't believe it. It's a home opener is always the best. Cannot wait for that game. And the Ducks were able to get their season going over the weekend and last week as they began in Seattle in San Jose. So today's episode is the final one of our Anaheim Ducks Media Day interviews. And as a part of this one, we have for you Leo Carlson, Drew Helison, and Alex Killorn. So starting off with Leo Carlson, he's entering his third season with the Ducks. Hard to believe that he's been a part of this organization for as long as it has been already. I think back to the moment that he was drafted when we were in Nashville. We were doing our first long live stream. It was 8 hours of myself and Kent French talking on the air. Such a fun experience. But seeing Leo drafted number two overall, it was priceless to be there and to see the reaction of him and his family. He is the same person. I mean, he is always just, he's Leo. He hasn't changed at all since the day we met him. He's such an awesome kid and it's fun to see him grow because he's grown quite a bit in the time that he's been in Anaheim. Going back to last season, it was his first full NHL season because, as we know, his first year he had the Leo plan. So his games were managed on that end. So he didn't play too many games in that first year. Last year, he took a big step forward, having 20 goals, his first 20 goal season. So he was able to do that in 76 games played, 45 points overall. I want to see that number go up this year. And I think we're going to, because from what we've seen already from him in the early parts of this season and through training camp and preseason, I mean, he's the Ducks' young star. So much good to be said about him. Talking with him at Media Day, the cornhole boards and the putting green. We chatted about his summer back home in Sweden. He had Lundstrom's wedding, his good friend Lundy. They were always together when Lundy was a part of this team. Also became an uncle, which wasn't mentioned in the interview, but something that I did chat with him about afterwards, and very proud moment for him and his family. And just the expectations for this year, a lot of expectations for Leo coming into this final year on his entry level deal. So let's get into my conversation now with Leo Carlson.
3: We're here with Leo Carlson now at the Anaheim Ducks Media Days. Leo, welcome back to Orange County. How was your summer?
4: Thank you. It was good. It was long. Felt short in the end of August, but it was nice.
3: And you took part in the World Championship with Sweden. Yeah. What was that experience like?
4: It was fun. A lot of people in the crowd always, great support. So it was fun. We didn't get to win, but it was fine either way.
3: You still got a medal, though.
4: Yeah, true.
3: Well, let's get over to the cornhole awards first. Have you played cornhole?
4: Yes.
3: Okay. All right. Well, I'll let you go first.
4: Yeah, not that much, but.
3: Well, it's a little shorter distance, so it shouldn't be too bad.
4: Okay,
3: go ahead.
4: All right.
3: We'll have you go up first. So you had a little bit of a busy summer, too. What were some of the highlights of it?
4: The middle of the look, by the way. Okay,
3: yeah. Sorry.
4: All right.
3: I've had a lot of practice.
4: Yeah, true. Did I start to say again?
3: No, it's okay. Favorite part of your summer?
4: Probably, Vax's wedding and Lundy's wedding. No, my first two weddings as over 18, so it was good. It was fun.
3: Did you get to see a lot of teammates or people that you knew at both of those?
4: Yeah, it was Dalsty was at Vax's wedding. Then it was some former teammates.
3: Yeah.

0: Sylvia and the Castle Lindstrom at Lani's wedding. So,
1: yeah, a few hockey players as well. It was fun.
2: How was your training?
1: Good. Felt long, cause as usual, but
2: just one more. Got it.
1: Yeah, I felt long as usual, but it was fun as well. We had a great group, so it was fun.
2: Did you train with any other NHL players?
1: Yeah, Adam Edstrom, the Rangers, and then Andre Lee from LA, and then Marcus Johansson from Minnesota. Yeah, those guys.
2: What do you feel like you were able to strengthen this offseason?
1: I mean, everything. Like, I'm at that age when, if you just train, you can build muscle, like, super fast, which is, I know, a nice thing because it makes it more fun.
2: Mm-hmm.
1: So I'll say, you know, it's my... focus, but...
2: Yeah. No, go ahead.
1: And it's just for speed and strength, like, overall, like, mm-hmm. like usual.
2: It's hard to believe that you're coming into your third season now. Does it feel any different, like, coming back here a little more comfortable?
1: Yeah, second, absolutely. Like, I think more comfortable.
2: I'm sorry.
1: Yeah, I think more comfortable, more confident.
2: I'll throw it off the board.
1: No, okay, it's really fun. It's been fun. There you go. You don't have to don't try.
2: Sorry. There you go.
1: Yes, say again. I mean, you can focus. Yeah, no, more comfortable. Nowhere to be mm-hmm. outside the ring too. Just know the guys. A lot better obviously now. So
2: yeah. In terms of the way last season ended, you were really building that chemistry with Cutter. Is that something that you're hoping to continue doing this season?
1: Yeah, of course.
2: Yeah.
1: I mean, it's just easy guy to play with, easy guy off the ice too. So it's just, something easy to build on.
2: New coaching staff as well. Have you gotten to meet them yet?
1: Yeah, I met Q. I haven't met the other guys yet, but I think I will soon.
2: All right, let's head over to golf now. Maybe something that you'll like a little bit more. Yeah, but we have a couple different putters that you can choose from too.
1: Yeah, I'm not a great putter though.
2: Did you get to golf much this summer?
1: Not as much as I wanted to.
2: Okay.
1: But I mean, I can play here all year round as well. So it's mm-hmm. For me, it's not that panic, that I have to play. But I played a lot as well.
2: In
1: life, but it was fun.
2: Let's see if you can get a hole in one on this first shot.
1: The water.
2: Just close.
1: close.
2: What are you looking forward to about this season? Oh.
1: That's crazy. This season?
2: Try again.
1: I mean, you just play hockey. Obviously, we win a lot of games. I followed you guys. I followed the fans. It's just sort of that.
2: There you go.
1: So it's just like all those, hockey stuff, basically. Mm-hmm. It's a little bit better. I'm excited for a lot of stuff.
2: Have you set any goals for yourself this season?
1: I haven't really thought about that yet.
2: Yeah.
1: To be honest. Probably will. Just be a leader for a team. Produce a lot of sensible stuff, but also
2: they're getting stuck up here. I think that's our sign.
1: Yeah, be a great defender as well. So,
2: all right, Leo. Well, thanks for joining us. Looking forward to another year, and we'll work on the putting a little bit more still. Thank you.
1: Thanks so much.
3: Now we're going to get to our next interview with Drew Helleson, the young defenseman who signed a 2-year contract extension with the Ducks over the summer. We did chat with him after that, and he was so excited. Big moment for him and his family, and to have his good friend Jackson Lacombe along for the ride just has made it all the more special. So Drew Helleson's someone that I think was a bit of a surprise last season for a lot of Ducks fans. He ended up playing 56 games with the big club up here in Anaheim, 13 points through that stretch, just a lot of consistent time on the ice, which definitely made a difference in his progression last year. And he's obviously starting the year here in Anaheim, which, as we know, some tough decisions were made with all the defensemen on that end, but able to make the cut here and stay here in Anaheim. and someone that we just chatted all about his summer back home in Minnesota. Like I mentioned, we did catch up not too long ago, so there wasn't too much to catch up on, but talked about how he ended up winning that fishing competition. He was a part of the muskie competition. You're going to hear about that too. So let's just jump to that interview now with Drew Hellison.
2: Drew Hellison joins us now for the Anaheim Ducks Media Days. Drew, how was your summer?
4: It was great. It was long, but it went by kind of quick still. Lots of fishing, hanging out with family, had a bunch of weddings and bachelor trips. So it was a blast, but it stayed busy.
2: And we got to catch up with you after you signed your contract, which congratulations once again.
4: Thank you.
2: Does that give you a little more confidence coming back to Orange County?
4: Yeah, I think it does for sure. I mean, it's nice to get it out of the way and focus on the season, focus on training camp coming up here. But it's an exciting thing, and, you know, you want to enjoy it with your family and stuff. But once it's done, and then kind of move on.
2: All right. Well, let's head over to the bags boards, as you like to call it in Minnesota.
4: Yep.
2: And obviously a shorter distance here, but I'll let you go first.
4: All right. Do you spin it when you throw it?
2: I throw it flat. Everyone's kind of got a different...
4: I'll try to spin it.
2: Everyone's got a different technique, and I've been doing this for 2 days in a row, so...
4: Wow, look at that block.
2: One of the things that you shared... There you go, a little help there. One of the things that you shared when we chatted last was you were taking part in a muskie competition. How did it go? Fishing competition.
4: Actually, my buddy and I, we won it.
2: Did you really?
4: We won it, yeah.
2: No way, congratulations.
4: So that was wild, which we weren't expecting at all. But like, we just had one of the craziest days ever. And ended up catching three the one day, and then, which for muskies is crazy.
2: Right.
4: And then we had one the other day, and we lost like two more. So it should have been, we won by a lot, but we should have won by even more, which was crazy.
2: Did you go buy a lottery ticket after that?
4: We should have. No.
2: For how rare that can be.
4: It really, we went and played pull tabs, and we actually won that too. So.
2: Oh, so it was just an overall great weekend.
4: No, it was
2: maybe one of the highlights of your summer?
4: Oh yeah, it was a blast. That was for sure a highlight.
2: Did you get to spend a little bit more time with your family before you headed back here?
4: Yeah, it was nice. I had plenty of time with family. And then my sister actually is she's a nurse now in Alaska. Oh. So she left in July. So I got to spend some time with her before she took off. And then that's just kind of her first big move away from home. So we'll see how it goes for her. But I think she'll do fine.
2: Sounds like a cool place to go visit, too, at some point.
4: She's up there for the next 2 years. So next June, I think my whole family's going to go up there and visit her and hopefully get some fishing in up there.
2: Yeah, I bet the fishing would be really good. That was a really good ground by both of us. All right, let's get over to the green now.
4: All right.
2: How was the travel to get back here? Did you guys do a road trip or?
4: We did do a road trip. We kind of grinded. We just did it in 2 days. Kind of just wanted to get out here. But it wasn't bad. We kind of drive through the mountains and stuff. So it's kind of cool to do that. And some of the roads get a little sketchy, but it's kind of fun. I don't know.
2: No one got stuck this time or anything.
4: No flat tires this time. Thank God.
2: That's good.
4: Yeah. But I didn't get to do much of this summer, unfortunately, with all the fishing. So I kind of stink, but.
2: Well, that's okay.
4: That's all right.
2: It's one or the other, and it sounds like you had really good luck with the fishing.
4: I did get a lot of fishing in this summer, more than I usually do, so I'm not complaining there.
2: Will you get to golf before the season gets going?
4: Yeah, we have Troy's, he has a, what do you call it,
2: the Cure Duchenne, yes.
4: Yeah. So we have that on, we have that Saturday, and then we had our Ducks one on last weekend too, mm-hmm. So that was kind of a fun thing we got to do. But other than that, I might get out one or two more times, mm-hmm. maybe during training camp, if we get a day off or something, we'll all go out. But other than that, probably not too much.
2: What are you looking forward to about this season?
4: I just think having a fresh start. Like, I think we had a really good young group. We added some veterans that have played a lot of games and played on some really good teams. So I think we have a really good mix of young and guys that have had the experience. So I think just excited to have a fresh start with a new coach and kind of get everything rolling again, hopefully.
2: You finished the year strong last season. Would you like to kind of build off of that this year?
4: Yeah, of course. Yeah. Hopefully have a good start. That's big. And just kind of built, like you said, build off last year. I thought I played pretty well and just hopefully continue to keep that rolling throughout this year and so on.
2: Was there anything that you did in your training that was different this offseason?
4: Nothing too crazy. I worked on like getting a little faster. I think that's something that will help me out. Seemed to pay off. So, but other than that, no, nothing too crazy.
2: All right. Well, let's see. Get one more shot here.
4: I need to make one here. It's kind of embarrassing. That's not hard enough.
2: You can do it one more time if you want, since it's coming back to you.
4: Yeah.
2: Everyone's saying it's going left, so we'll just go with that.
4: I'll take that excuse.
2: Thank you for joining us, Drew, good luck with training camp.
4: Thank you very much.
3: All right, and last but not least, after going through this entire roster of Media Day interviews, we have for you Alex Killorn, someone who is entering his third season with the Ducks. It's hard to believe that he's been here that long too. I was just saying that about Leo, but I think about Killer on that end. Coming over from Tampa Bay, this is the place that he now calls home, but he does spend his summer back home in Florida. He became a dad over the summer too, so we talked a little bit about that, but he loves Orange County. It's probably not that different in some ways from Florida, hence the weather. Just we don't have the humidity that Florida does, but Killer is coming off a year last year where he played in all 82 games, which was big for the team. He had 37 points, which was just 1 point more than the season prior, 19 goals, just shy of that 20 goal mark. Would be great to see him get to that number this year. As we know, he was able to do that a number of times through his time with the Tampa Bay Lightning and all the success he had there. But he's someone that's been a great mentor for Leo Carlson. They spent a lot of time together last season, and it just speaks to the closeness of this team at some point. So last but not least, like I said, here is the final chat from Media Day with Alex Killorn.
2: Alex Killorn joins us now at the Anaheim Ducks Media Days. Killer, welcome back to OC.
5: Thank you.
2: How's it been since you've been back?
5: It's been good. Weather's been great. Obviously, it's always nice to be back in town.
2: Is it feeling a little bit more like home now?
5: Yeah. I came earlier this year. The longer you spend, the more you get to know teammates and stuff. It definitely becomes more of a home feeling. So I've really embraced Orange County, and I really love it.
2: Well, as we get into all the games that we have set up here, it's not like it has been the last couple years with the media day. We're going to be playing some cornhole and some golf, which I know this is probably more your forte, maybe.
5: I don't know. We'll see.
2: Let's start over here with the cornhole. But as we're doing this, unless you prefer.
5: I don't care.
2: A certain side. We'll just keep talking about your summer, how it was. This was your first one as a dad. So
5: yeah.
2: What was that like?
5: It was exciting. Life changes very quickly, but like for the best. So it was a great, great summer. I had such a blast, you know. Create someone. It's a crazy time in your life. So it was good.
2: You can go first too, okay. By the way. Yeah. Did you learn anything in the first couple months of being a dad? Anything in particular that maybe stood out?
5: I learned how to change a diaper, I guess.
2: There you go.
5: That's something I haven't done before. But my wife really kind of, she teaches me something new every day. So the list goes on. I seem to forget them. There you go.
2: Yeah, we're getting a little better here. Spending time back home in Tampa, you got to go fishing a little bit, I saw.
5: Yeah.
2: Did you catch anything big?
5: Yeah, we caught a swordfish. So.
2: Oh, wow.
5: We went super deep fishing. It, you know, it was like 4 hours out, 4 hours back in. It was a long day, but we caught one swordfish. So it was also just fun being out there with some friends. So
2: is that something you like to do a lot of in the summertime? Okay.
5: I like to do it. It's something I like to do a little of.
2: Okay.
5: I like to fish once in a while, but on long trips like that, I just kind of try to do them maybe once a summer, and that's enough for me.
2: Yeah.
5: Yeah.
2: We'll do another round of this, and then we'll move over to the golf. That was pretty good, actually, on both of our ends. All right. Well, as far as your training this offseason, obviously you've got a rhythm down, I'm sure. And I remember when we talked last year, you got to skate with some of your old Tampa teammates. So is that something you did again this summer?
5: Yeah. There's some other guys that play on different teams that are in and out, but it's not a huge group. So you get a lot of ice time and you can really work on certain skills. So, but it's the same thing. I mean, I've been skating out there and living there for the past like 5 years now. So standard.
2: Yeah. When you come back to OC, what is the one thing that you like to do before the season gets going?
5: Yeah,
2: maybe?
5: I mean, I like to golf, but I just like to go to the
2: shot.
5: Nice. I like to go to the ocean.
2: There you go.
5: Just enjoy the weather, because coming from Florida, it's just so hot that it's nice to be outside.
2: Yeah. All right, well, we're going to come over here to the green now. And you have your
5: choice
2: of a few different clubs. So
1: the heck is this? What is this?
2: It's a it's backwards. So all the guys so far have used it. So we could see how you do with it.
5: I'll try it.
2: And then
5: that's crazy. I've never seen that.
2: Seventh. Yeah, move them over. There you go. Give yourself some more room.
5: Right there?
2: Yep, yep. Yeah, you've had your fair share of... Well, we missed you at the golf classic this year, but you got to do some golfing throughout the summer.
5: Jesus. This thing's nuts.
2: Yeah, I'm gonna
5: Where'd
2: let
5: you guys just find this thing?
2: You know, our producer, Steph, brought it today. So you want to borrow it?
5: Is there like a break, or is this putter just making me go left? Is everyone going left?
2: No, actually, that's just a you thing, I think. Let's see. Oh, let's get it back. So this year also, I know it's hard to focus on this and also answer questions, but
5: no, it's fine.
2: New head coach this year, someone that you got to play against per se when he was the coach in Florida.
5: Yeah.
2: Have you had many conversations with Coach Q yet?
5: Yeah, I mean, not a ton, but we've talked this summer.
2: There you go. Do you want to use a different one, or do you like that one?
5: I've committed to this one now, so obviously I have a ton of respect for him as a coach. Played against him in a cup final. He's a highly respected guy in the world of the NHL, and talked to like guys that have played for him, and just talked to him this summer. So it's a really exciting time for all of us, I think, to have a coach of that kind of pedigree come in and be our coach.
2: All right, killer. Last question. What are you looking forward to about the year?
5: You know, just like any other season, hopefully making the playoffs, having a good season. I think it's going to be a different look this year with, you know, different coach, and we've acquired some players through trades, and there's some younger guys, who knows, that might step in. So it's just always an exciting time.
2: You going to keep that club?
5: I haven't made many, so I don't think
2: we'll send you on your way. Oh, okay. All right. Well, not a bad ending, but thank you.
5: Not a bad ending.
2: Thanks for your time.
5: All right. Thanks.
3: All right. And that wraps up all of our Media Day interviews. I hope you enjoyed them just as much as I did getting to chat with them, playing cornhole on the putting green. What a fun, different concept for this year's Media Day. Got to hear all about their summers. And the multitasking is not easy, I will tell you, but we were able to get it done. And can't wait for what's to come this season with all of these players on this roster and the players that you also got to heard from that are now down in San Diego, because it's a bright future for this team. And we've already seen points of that in the early parts of the season. So if you want to watch these last couple interviews, you can on the Victory Plus app. They are available to you there. Otherwise, thank you, as always, for joining us here on DuckStream for this episode of Light the Lamp. Some exciting things planned for this show this season, so stay tuned for all of that. And until then, let's go, Ducks!

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0: Duck Street.
1: Here at Great Park Ice. Welcome into the Beaker. I'm Alexis Downey. We're joined now by the general manager of the Anaheim Ducks, Pat Verbeek. Pat, good to see you.
2: Good to be here.
1: Before we get into this season, let's take a look back at the offseason. Obviously, everyone had their opinions on how they would describe the offseason, but how would you describe it from your perspective?
2: It got interesting. I would say something, I think, you know, with Leo, what happened with the offer sheet. I mean, we expected it. But I think once we got through it, I think it turned out to be a great offseason. You know, obviously we got Cutter under contract now. We got Mentukov under contract. So I think going forward, I think we're in a great position right now with our cap and moving forward with signing, you know, some of our other core pieces in the near future. We're in good shape.
1: When you were able to get Leo's contract done and then you could focus your look ahead to Cutter, and obviously you mentioned Mentukov as well. How did that kind of all play out in terms of, you know, priority and all that?
2: Well, actually Minty became more, because he was subject to offer sheet as well. And so, that became very interesting as well. And then, but, you know, Cutter, there wasn't any danger of any of that stuff. So we could take our time with Cutter and kind of work through the process with his numbers and all of that stuff. So, it sequenced itself and how it was going to play out based on CBA rights with the players.
1: In terms of the cap, too, you had to make some changes with the team to finalize the rest of the roster. What did you learn through that process?
2: I think with the offer sheet, I think it kind of changed. I think it changed for everybody in the league of how you do business. Letting guys, you know, get to prior practice. I mean, if you had lots of cap space, there was never really a threat to getting an offer sheet. And so those practices have now kind of been changed. Teams seem to be a little more open to offer sheeting teams. There was probably some instances where teams were kind of vulnerable with their cap situation, and I think there was other deals able to be worked out where players, you know, changed teams, you know, without having the offer sheet present. But there was the threat of that, and so. When we had a lot of cap space, I didn't think it would, you know, ultimately it would lead to this, but to deter people from doing it. But obviously it didn't. So now, you know, I think we've adapted and we're looking at things and attacking things of this nature in a different way now.
1: As we look at camp now in the rearview mirror, the regular season starting for the Ducks just tomorrow night in Vegas. Camp was shortened this year, only four preseason games. How did that change your process?
2: Well, I think it actually, in some ways, it actually hurts the players really fighting for jobs. We kind of have to kind of come into the season now knowing who we think is going to be on the team versus, you know, letting it play out through, you know, six exhibition games, which is actually a lot gives players a lot longer runway to be able to show what they have. And so that week of exhibition games flew by. We had to make decisions, you know, from last year and then based on what we saw initially early on in training camp. So the scrimmages meant a lot more than they normally do in the course of training camp. So in some ways, it was kind of more like old school back, you know, when I played that, you know, scrimmages and against your teammates meant a lot and you showed coaches what you could do. So it's a different process now.
1: We've previously talked about how the fitness testing is a part of evaluating how players come back. Now, after going through the shortened camp and preseason and everything, was there a player that maybe stood out on that end?
2: Primarily for the testing, it's from our perspective, obviously, we expect the guys to come in great condition. There's no, I mean, that's completely changed. But I think where from our perspective as managements and then, you know, even our, you know, training staff, it gives us baseline. So we understand how strong these players initially are when they get here. And then when they were, you know, if they get injured, we know where they are. But we don't have that ability now anymore to be able to have that initial. So it becomes more difficult. You're probably going to see players out longer just to make sure that they're ready, you know, that they're ready from a strength, issue to, you know, make sure that they don't get hurt again.
1: Mm-hmm. As far as the young players this year, they're going to be taking on more responsibility. How do you expect them to handle that responsibility?
2: Well, I think that a lot of them got a lot of responsibility during the playoffs. And I think that certainly has given them the experience. They're young, but now they've got some really good experience. And I expect them to take that and you know, learn from it and take a big jump forward. And so they're going to be handed more responsibility, but I think they can handle it. Are they going to make, you know, are some of the younger guys, you know, coming in, like Luno's going to, you know, have a job? Like, he's played very well in the minors for the last 2 years. We probably could have had him here last year. And so being able to let those guys, you know, gain more experience in all the, you know, the key ice time issues, I think that it was beneficial for Loons, and I think he'll just take it and run.
1: You're talking about the experience that the players had last year with the playoffs. You also said at the end of last year they learned what it takes to win, but this season it's going to be even harder to make the playoffs. Where does this team need to grow to meet those goals?
2: Well, I think there's certain parts of our game that we can really make improvements on. I think having a really good third guy high in the offensive zone to really be able to support our defense off the rush. Certainly, making plays, getting pucks out of the zone when you get the first opportunity to do so is going to be crucial. And I think that, if, you know, the guys understand that, you know, we certainly have all the athletic ability, the skating ability. Now it's just being able to, you know, execute, you know, when they have the opportunity to execute. And I think that, will be the big thing for us.
1: We've gotten to see some of the new additions to this team from the offseason. Jeff Palat, A.J. Greer, Nick Jensen, be a part of this lineup and camp and all of that. How do you expect them to make that impact in what you're talking about?
2: Well, I think, obviously, A.J. has Stanley Cup experience. He's a player, and so is, you know, Jeff Palat, in the sense that they're big and heavy players, and I'm expecting them to, you know, play a physical role for us and be able to do the things, get to the front of the net, be able to, you know, create a good forecheck to create turnovers. That's all part of the things that, when we targeted them, that they were going to provide for the team. So I think having that, up front, having that element is key for our team. And I think Jensen's is just a savvy veteran that we can kind of, you know, the younger guys can rely on his, experience and just, you know, provide stability, you know, when it does get a little crazy or, you know, a little chaotic, having the older guy just to settle things down.
1: As Nick Jensen has said, he's the only D-man born in the 90s in the D-Corps.
2: We're a very young, team. I think the one thing that's exciting about our team is we've gotten faster. Our overall team speed has been impressive for me in training camp, and I expect us to kind of use that and try and take advantage of it in our games.
1: Well, Pat, the season opening roster that was announced a couple of days ago looks different than what this roster is right now. Can you talk about some of those changes?
2: Well, it's certainly with Troy Terry on the injured. Well, we ended up putting him on long-term IR. We had to make some roster moves to be able to maximize the amount of space that we could get as close to the cap as possible. And then with that, once we did that, I think we came within $61 of it. We're able to take Troy's cap hit and apply it to long-term, which gave us a lot of breathing room. You know, mostly at this time, we're for injuries in case injuries happen. So we'll be able to use you know, be able to call players up when, on a need basis but have the space to be able to do it.
1: Looking at this roster right now, there are three guys that have yet to make their NHL debut: Nikita Klepov, Jed Caulfield, and Noah Warren. Let's start with Nikita Klepov. What have you liked about what you've seen from him?
2: Well, I think he put in a lot of work this summer. He's certainly a lot stronger and faster than he was when I first saw him at a little combine down in Florida this summer. We've liked how smart he is. He's a very intelligent player. Certainly a guy that can goal score as well as, you know, make plays. So it was, I looked at him as a real nice component that we could add to our top six in the near future and being able to provide a lot of offense. So it was just now we're going to sit here and we're going to watch him and let him play and then see how he adjusts as the more playing time he gets. So in some sense, it's like Luno when we had Luno here first and then, he ended up, you know, getting injured. But, you know, with Klepov, we're going to kind of, you know, it's going to be a wait and see type of approach. He's certainly shown that he's strong enough to be able to play. Now, is he going to be, can he process the game at the NHL level fast enough? Which is, you know, I think the more reps he get, I think, you know, that'll certainly, his processing will speed up, and I think he'll be just fine. So, but we're gonna take our time with it.
1: And as for Caulfield and Warren, what earned them their spots in the roster?
2: Well, I think with Warren, he's right now we've got a couple injuries, so he's getting his, you know, his opportunity to make an impression. Giant kid who can really skate, can really close. What we'd like to see is a little more consistency in his physical play, but he has all the tools to be able to be here, a player that's be here for a long time. Certainly he's progressed really nicely in the minors the last 2 years, and now it's just when they get two and a half years, they start knocking on the door. They need that opportunity, and he's got an opportunity to kind of make an impression, and so we'll see what he does with it.
1: Talking a little bit more about some of the players this season, you've shared before how for Leo and Cutter, not having the pressure on them necessarily, you want them to just play after they've signed their contracts. Have you talked with them about that?
2: Yeah, I talked to them about it, both of them, and certainly I know there's going to be enough pressure from within, and obviously the amount of money they're making, there's external pressures, and I talked to him not to worry about that. We know what you are, and there's still a lot of growth in their game. And so are they finished products? No, they're not. But so that's the exciting part. You know, we only see them getting better and growing, as this year goes on and into the future. So there's still lots of upside. So, we're really excited about that.
1: Looking forward to seeing maybe some steps in leadership from them as well. But Mikael Granlund was just named the captain.
2: Yeah.
1: Why was he the right person for that job?
2: I just think he has a great demeanor. He has a way about his personality. He's an intense person. He competes hard. I think he does everything on and off the ice well. He has really good relationships with our players, and I think if I can get all of our young guys to emulate him, we'll be in good shape with our leadership, down the road. So and that was part of the other reason we named him, is because with Leo and Cutter and coming off their contracts, there's going to be a ton of pressure with them having to deal with that, and I didn't want to pile this on. This is a lot of responsibility. Mm-hmm. And, you know, Granny's been around the game for a long time, and there isn't anything that's going to change. Nothing's going to change his approach and how he, comes to the rink every day. And so it was just an even-keeled situation, and I thought it would be best for, especially for all our young guys, to give them, some more time to evolve. Mm-hmm.
1: And Pat, you've touched on his name a couple times now. Tristan Luneau signing a big 7-year contract extension.
2: Well, 6 years.
1: Six years. Correct. Okay.
2: No, six years
1: that will go into effect starting next season.
2: Next season, yes.
1: How excited are you about that?
2: Well, it's great. I mean, he's another guy that we really see is going to be, you know, in the top of our defensive core. And so, getting him under contract for 6 years plus this season is a huge benefit, for the team and actually for him as well. So there's a lot of, Tristan's a really driven kid. And so we just see just lots of upside to his game, and was going to be a part of this D-Corps for a long time.
1: Speaking of D-Corps, we sat down with Scott Niedermeyer recently, and Scotty shared, I know someone that you work with quite a bit, Scotty shared that he wants his team to continue to build off the momentum from last year. Do you share that same sentiment?
2: Well, I think we had a good season. You know, you look back, you know, can we look in the Vegas series and go, you know, there's experience there. They won because they had experience here. We made mistakes that cost us. So now I'm expecting our group to learn from those things, but also know that it's not going to be easier. It's going to be harder than we've ever thought. And so we're going to have to be mentally prepared, physically prepared to be able to take on the challenges, because we're going to get everybody's best game. We're not sneaking up on anybody. And I kind of went through it, you know, as a player when I played in Jersey. We ended up going to the semifinals 1 year, and next year we missed the playoffs. And it's because we thought we had arrived and that, you know, it was going to be easier. It was the exact opposite. So it took a year of missing, and then the next year, things changed. But I don't want this group to have to go through that. I want them to understand that they need to be prepared now. And when we left after the season was over, I left them with that message to come prepared, that it's going to be harder. And now we're just reiterating that message that, they have to be consistent every night and they have to be prepared, for hard games every single night. So if that's their mindset and they're ready, I think the group will respond.
1: First day of training camp, you were really excited. We don't get to see that side as often. Do you still feel that right now in the game one?
2: Yeah, 100%. Yeah, there's going to be some ups and downs in this season. Like every team goes through it. There's going to be some youthful growing pains, but that's all part of the process. And, are we going to learn some things through the first 40? Sure. But I expect, in the last 40, the team's, is going to come around really well.
1: Awesome. Thank you for joining us, Pat. We look forward to another season.
2: All right, Alexis. Thanks.
0: This is an Anaheim Ducks original production on Duck Street.
1: Here at Bryce Park Ice during the Anaheim Ducks training camp. Welcome into a new Behind the Bench episode. I'm Alexis Downey, and we are joined now by the head coach of the Anaheim Ducks, Joel Quenneville. Coach, it's great to be back. Great to have hockey back. How has it been for you so far?
3: Oh, it's been great. I really enjoyed camp so far. I like the group, the enthusiasm. We've got a lot of young kids that can they skate, and we got some big guys that can move very well. Good competition, excited about the start of the season, interesting summer, and hey, it's going to be a fast training camp, and next thing you know, we're going to be playing for keeps next week. So it's there's a lot of positives in a short amount of time, but training camps usually can drag on. That won't happen this year with the number of days we have and the games and getting a look at everybody as much as we can. And then making their team looking like we got a four-line roster with their D sorted out and ready to go. So it's been good.
1: A lot of hockey decisions ahead for you in the short coming weeks here. But going back to your summer, how was it? Spent it back home in Connecticut?
3: It was great. I had a great summer. It was we had our first two grandkids. They had twins, my son, and they've been unbelievable. So seeing them every day too for 6 weeks, so it was like it was great. I miss them already, and but it's been a fun watching them grow, and the excitement that they shared over the summer, and me and my wife watching his grandparents, it was a new thing for us.
1: What was the first thing, if anything, that you did when the season ended? After many years of being a coach, do you have a ritual or anything once you get done?
3: Decompress. How do we decompress? I mean, there's still a lot of hockey to watch. You're disappointed. You're watching the other series. You say, oh, geez, I thought we were in a good spot against Vegas. And Vegas goes into Colorado, and they're missing some big pieces. And all of a sudden, now they're playing for the cup again. And they're doing pretty well in that series. So it was almost had that feeling where we were almost there. But that was a well, it was a big big stretch there for us at the end of the year. A lot of good things happened over that time. But your summer, you're thinking about next year. Obviously, the things were interesting for us in the summer as well. We lost some experience on the back end. We got to keep our kids, and so I think going into this year, I think we should be quick. We should be fast. We want to play fast. We want to play together offensively. We want to learn to play better defensively in all zones. But for the most part, we like our team, especially in training camp here, what we're seeing.
1: They're seeing some good energy on the ice. But going back to last summer, when you were hired as the head coach, being away from hockey for a little bit, did you prove anything to yourself in coming back and coaching that full season when you think back on it?
3: Well, I think that the one thing is that, it was a great appetite watching it from afar, and then getting it back. That was the... they say it's like riding a bike, but I know I was excited about doing it. So it was great being back. Was around some great coaches that really helped me out. And the support throughout the organization was great. Fans have been good. And it's been a fun place to coach and work. And so for the most part, I couldn't think that we're in a better place than we were at last year. And California was nice, and we enjoyed it. And it can't, nothing to ever complain about California with the perfect weather and quality of life.
1: Coach, in talking about this off season, and you touched on it, all the changes this off season. Not your typical, especially when you see where the team went in the playoffs and all of that. But did a little bit of a deep dive on your coaching history and going back to some of the off seasons that you've had as a head coach. 2017 in Chicago, you lose a guy like Artemi Panarin. Even 1998 with the St. Louis Blues, you had four big free agents. You lose Brett Hull. So those big changes. This obviously not necessarily being too big of changes here with Anaheim, but two big signings and then losing those veterans. How do you balance a locker room when there are changes like that?
3: Yeah, well, we're in Chicago. We had a couple of years there winning the cups, and the salary structure changed. We lost a lot of guys. I remember losing Buff and a couple, three guys off of that team that were all important pieces. And that's the game. I mean, we did have, we were in 5 or 6 years that team only had eight guys that were on all three teams in a short amount of time. So that was constantly changing. The constant change over in St. Louis, you go to the next team. It's what the game is all about. And, I think job security for players is, or life expectancy playing is not assured. And it's the quantity how you get. I mean, you got to take advantage of it, knowing that you want to play as long as you can. You want to coach as long as you can. You want to be a part of the staffs as long as you can. It's a great business to be involved in. It's not like having a real job. It's a great opportunity. So I've been fortunate to be with good teams every single time I've worked with a group coaching. And, I can say that again, being the first year back in the game with Anaheim.
1: You came into this training camp and this season with same staff. How's it been for you guys when you look back at last season, get ready for this season, and having the shortened camp?
3: Yeah, we like our staff. They're great players. I think get a lot of information from our group. There's a lot of experience, a lot of you get your history lesson from Timmy and on hockey and on whatever the team you're playing in that day. And our coaches are very well experienced and like the game, know the game. We lost, we got Chase in the video. We're all looking forward. We get along well. We laugh. We have a good time. We look forward to coming and seeing everybody. And we're going to be spending a lot of time, more time than we spend with our families.
1: One of the things that you had already shared with the media is that you want to continue to build off the standard that was set last season. In what ways do you hope to do that?
3: Well, I think the standard is how we compete on a game-to-game basis. That consistency can only be that to low level. We kind of want to improve on that as well. But the consistency of the predictability that, hey, we're playing all out, hard to play against, more predictable defensively, offensively. We want to make sure that everybody's can contribute then in that area. We need our special teams to be not just special team, be better than that. But I thought all areas of our game last year were pretty consistent and have room to grow, and without saying that the expectations aren't real. So I think that's the way we want to get it. And I kind of like the standard that we set last year should be attainable and achievable.
1: How do you hope to build off of last year's special teams into this year to continue getting better there?
3: Well, Jay, really, you know, he does a real good job coaching and showing these guys, you know, what makes an efficient power play. You know, you watch teams, how they do it in the playoffs. You watch teams for the regular season that have success. You might grab a thing here or a thing here, and everybody, you know, everybody does that in the game. And I think our penalty killing can improve. I think that we're all assuming that, hey, we can be quicker and more pressure-like and then make that average be more effective. And, you know, I just know that I think we're going to need our power play and our special teams be a big key to our team success if we want to be progressing in the standings the way we'd like to be.
1: Some big news today for the organization. Kyle Granlund named the new captain. What was your reaction to that news?
3: No, it was great. I mean, happy for Granny. Very deserving. You know, I think that I was talking to Granny today. I said, Granny, you know, to me, it doesn't matter if you got a C on your sweater, you got an A on your sweater, you got just a regular sweater. Hey, you walk around, I know how you are. You carry yourself like a captain. So don't change the way you are when you're approached or anything. I don't expect you to be a different guy. You're Granny. You've been you captained some of the best teams Finland's ever seen. And, you know, you're one of those type of guys that everybody says the best things about him than anybody you're going to come across in a game. And he carries himself in a special way. And, you know, nobody says anything but praise for the guy, and I'm in that same class.
1: Sticking with the forwards group, we can talk about Leo and Cutter. They're two big contracts this summer. What is your message to them, too, in the sense of not putting too much pressure on themselves and just being who they are?
3: Yeah, I think it's early. I think we're watching them in camp as well, and we'll be talking regularly, but we haven't really said exactly that message yet. But I think you know, we just want to, hey, you do what you do best. You know, come ready to play, try to get better every day. And, you know, don't feel the pressure because you're just consistently looking to be you and be the best you can each and every day. So it's a, shouldn't be pressure in it. Should be enjoyment. You know, take advantage of being around some good players as well. And, you know, I know that with that, I mean, everybody thinks that, you know, the leaders are here and there, but we still need our younger guys to absorb some of it, and it's going to be their team in time, but at the same rate right now. You know, just come and enjoy being a hockey player and take the most of this great opportunity you're at.
1: Leo will be wearing an A this season. Do you expect him to take another step in leadership?
3: Yeah, I thought he was fine last year. You know, he had some good stretches in the season. I thought he was very productive. I thought he was consistent in key moments in the playoffs. And, you know, he's kind of quiet. I've been around Barkov before. I've been along in a lot of different places where their captains are all different ways. And but I've been around some quiet captains, and there's nothing wrong with that. And he's you know, whether he's the captain material or not, I think that he's got the attributes you want. He's a competitor, and he's a good teammate. And, you know, and, hey, we all... We'll support no matter who's lettered on our team. At the same time, we want some other guys, whether you got a letter or not, it's important that you guys contribute to the leadership group.
1: Beckett Seneca is going to be coming into year two for him. He already had a hat trick in the first preseason game. What excites you about getting to coach him again this year?
3: Getting better. Yeah, he's getting better, man. He's trying some things out here that are the wow factor has been pretty high. Not that you get style points, but he's been dangerous, been tough to watch or tough to keep an eye on for the opponents because he's got the puck a lot and he's such a threat. But he seems like he's gotten a little bit quicker, got a little stronger. And, you know, he's still a young kid with a lot to learn. The upside for him and watching him in a short amount of time here in camp, he looks like a monster.
1: There are a couple new faces also in the forwards group, Malott, Greer. We haven't seen Greer too much in camp, but as far as what they can add to this team, what does that outlook look like for you in the short amount of time that you've gotten to see them?
3: Yeah, both are good pros. They're both really good guys, good teammates. They both skate well. They both play with pace physically. They can do what you wanted them to do. You know, they just add a nice dimension where, you know, they continue to add speed to our game. And, you know, I think they're simple players and they play the right way.
1: On the back end with the D-core, you touched on it earlier, all the changes there, but expecting a fast D-core with some of these young skaters, what's been your early impressions of some of these new faces that you haven't seen too much and how they've been adjusting to camp?
3: They've been great. I know that we've got some nice kids going to have a bright future. I think that offensively there's some skill there. Defensively, I think there's a lot of things that they do that with the way they move that they're only going to get better. Whether it's with our sticks, whether it's with our gap, whether it's with our movement of the puck, whether it's our shots, I think they're all situations where that everyday repetition and working on the little things that you might see or they can work on themselves. It's, you know, the upside of them progressing at a high rate this year is got to be high. And the expectations are, you know, realistic for everybody. But, you know, there's always a growing curve with young defensemen. But we want to make sure that we can expedite that as best we can.
1: Do you see Jackson Lacombe taking an even bigger step this year and really taking on that his role within the D-core?
3: Yeah, I do. I do. I watch it. I'm right now in camp. I see him taking a step forward. Last year in the playoffs, he was played great, and I think this year he came into camp. You can just see he's absorbing some leadership, and just his approach has been really positive. And you know whether he gets to play with his buddy or not, I don't know. We'll see on that. But it's a we think that you know he's got a chance to take another step and be amongst the best.
1: And rounding it out on the back end, but going to the goaltenders on that end, still some question marks about who will be behind Lukáš Dostál. But when you, or rather what you've seen so far through camp, you know, what have been your impressions on just how rested Dostál was able to get over the offseason and Brossoit coming in as well?
3: Dossie's been real good. And it's been the other two guys are, you can say that they're probably comparable in their careers and the games and where they're fitting in the organization. That'll play itself out. They're both playing well. And, you know, I think every team in the league's now got three goaltenders and an E-bug. And so we'll see. But I really think that, you know, we got three goalies. They're all capable of playing. And we're going to find out how it all comes out. You know, I think there's probably going to be a day when they're going to have all these goalies on waivers on the same day or whatever, how it plays out. But I think some guys might have younger guys. Everybody's got their own situation. But that's something we'll be looking at down the road.
1: Anything in the new CBA that catches your attention with all these changes this year? You just mentioned the E-bug, so, which we know he's been around, hasn't been on the ice yet.
3: I don't know all the rules. I'm thinking about rules on the ice or things on the bench we got to be worried about. But I think the game's getting faster. It's a great game. It's never been better, and I'm just happy to be a part of it.
1: Wanted to also ask you on the end of the forwards, without Troy Terry right now, where do you expect to make up for goal scoring, points, all of that there?
3: Well, we still got some sorting out to do here. The young kid in camp there, Klepper, I call him. He, you know, he's got some skill. He could be turned out to be one of those guys that got the wow factor. And he's getting an opportunity to play right now with some guys, knowing that hey, Troy's not going to be there. Who's going to be that guy? Could he assume that right out of the gate? I'm not sure. But he's getting a look that could be an opportunity there. But I like the way he approaches the game. He's got the it factors around him.
1: Well, Q, coming into this season, I mean, your energy is always infectious. We could tell you're excited to be here at the rink and all of that. But What are you looking forward to about this new season?
3: I think the standard of our team, and then everybody's got projections in their back of their mind or objective at the beginning of the year where we want to be. And I want to be a playoff team, and that's going to be challenging. So let's be a playoff team and go from there. So getting off to a good start is where we're at last year, and we got a good start. Let's try to improve upon that, which is a big wish. And but we want to be a playoff team, and then the fun starts again.
1: Thank you for your time today, Q. Enjoy the rest of training camp.
3: All right, thank you very much. Enjoyed it. Thanks.
0: This is an Anaheim Ducks original production on Duck Stream.
4: In the game of ice hockey, there are several absolutes needed to earn a victory: scoring, defense, and goaltending. No position is more crucial to this notion than a goaltender, the single last line of defense, a human fortress standing between the opposition and a solid 6x4 structure. Playing goaltender in the National Hockey League is a symphony of chaos and control, a heart-stopping ballet of athleticism and instinct that ignites the senses and captures the very essence of the game. In Anaheim Ducks history, no netminder better exemplifies that description than John Sebastian Chiguer. The owner of 262

0: 2003 NHL Stanley Cup playoffs. His play earned him the Conn Smythe Trophy in 2003, despite his team finishing as the runner-up. No player has accomplished this feat since. In 2007, Jiggy helped the Ducks to their first Stanley Cup championship in franchise history. The 6'1" goaltender won 13 games during the Ducks' Cup run, a key fixture between the pipes during Anaheim's rise to the top. He was the youngest of five in a family where hockey was everything. Theirs was a full household with two parents dedicating their lives to their children, whose greatest strength was love for one another. JS, as he's known to all, has always been more than a goaltender. He's a model character whose love for his family, friends, teammates, and the sport of hockey fueled his desire to be great in life. In this journey, we see a young French-Canadian goaltender from Blainville, Quebec, who was destined to alter the course of his life, career, and that of an entire franchise, a life that truly came full circle as if it was always supposed to happen that way. This is the mighty journey of Jean-Sébastien Chiguet. Thirty minutes outside of downtown Montreal, Quebec, is a small town called Blainville. The Chiguet family, who moved from Laval in 1989, established roots that remain in that same northwest suburb to this very day.
1: I was born in Laval, Quebec, up until 12 years old. You know, Laval has grown into a much bigger city today, but it was most actually where we lived. It used to be more of a cottage country for my parents when they were young. You know, is my dad's family used to have cottage here and there around there. And anyway, it was not very, very rich, the neighborhood where I lived. It was fairly poor. And, you know, it was a good place to grow up. Lots of kids, you know, lots of young families and stuff like that. And then from then, we moved on to a city called Blainville, just north of Montreal. It's about, you know, half an hour drive to downtown Montreal. And, you know, Blainville has also grown quite a bit, you know, beautiful city, lots of young families. And it was a great place to, you know, grow. And I still live in Blainville right now. So it's been a good place to raise my kids as well.
0: Born in the summer of 1977 to Claude and Giselle, JS grew up in Laval until he was 12. He was the youngest child with two older brothers and two older sisters, all of whom played hockey, worked a paper route together, and discovered a passion for ice cream.
1: We always had somebody to play with, and you know, we always had a lot of action. You know, I had two older brothers and then two sisters, and then I was the youngest. So we always had somebody to play hockey with. We were huge into street hockey, going outside and in the winter, go to the park and play at the park and hockey, you know, and stuff like that. So every day, basically, this is what I did. And we never had a shortage of people to play with. We had lots of friends. There was always people in our house or around our house to play with. And so that was a lot of fun, lots of action. It seems like my parents never had, you know, time for themselves because they were either at the rink or at the baseball park or wherever that we need them to be for sporting events. So they were, you know, it was quite a bit of fun to have so many people around.
0: JS looked up to all his siblings, especially his older brother, Stefan.
1: I looked up a lot to my older brother who was playing hockey, got drafted, you know, by the Toronto Maple Leaf. So I wanted to be like my brother. He was my, you know, idol growing up. He was the, you know, who I wanted to be. So although he moved early out of the house, I was probably 7-8 years old when he moved. You know, he's one that I looked up to quite a bit.
2: All the family were playing hockey because of my dad, because my dad was watching Hockey Night in Canada. So he watched it all the times. And I remember that we were sitting on the floor and watching the hockey game with him. And my mom was there too. So this is how hockey came in our family.
1: We had a paper route that we did as a family, and we would deliver the local

0: paper, and some of it ended up in the gutters, I believe, because we just didn't have the patience to do it. But anyway, I was the youngest then, so all I did is put the flyers into the paper, all the, you know, the coupons and stuff like that. That was my job, and then I didn't have to actually go to house to house to give up the paper.
1: Jean-Sébastien loved vanilla ice cream, soft vanilla ice cream. At the time, I was working in a ice cream bar. So the owner there knew all my family, and I'll say 4 or 5 times a week, evening, my brother was coming with my sister, and the owner was making him a special ice cream cone for him. It was, I'm telling you, everybody loved him. Everybody loved him. So when he was there, you know, blue eyes, blonde, blue eyes, all the girls were working there. Oh, it's Sebastian. It was the cockroach.
0: And it was just, yeah, local, you know, actually, if you ever come to Quebec, you know, there's two things we have. It's like we have breakfast restaurant and we have ice cream shop everywhere, you know, and it's quite popular. I don't know why. And so that was my local spot. I used to go, and then my brother would make me these giant ice cream cones. And, you know, I'm quite a fan of ice cream. I can't have it anymore because, you know, I'm not as active as I used to be. So I got to be careful. But, you know, when I was about, you know, 16, 17 years old, I, you know, we didn't used to work out as much as we do now. Like, my, you know, the young kids nowadays, they work out so hard. But I would run to the ice cream shop, and that would motivate me. I'd get an ice cream and run back, and that would be my workout for the day. So, you know, I was good. I was happy.
2: When his parents would travel nearly an hour to see Stefan play junior hockey, 9-year-old JS would hide in the back seat just to watch his brother take the ice.
1: I played in the junior hockey team in Saint-Jean-sur-Richelieu for 3 years. And at that time, and before that, each time that my dad was coming to the hockey game, GS was there. He was always there. He came each time that he can be there, he was there. And sometimes he was hiding in the car without saying my parents. And he was during the road. He was going up, and I'm here. So he loved hockey like that.
2: Becoming a goaltender was manifested during late night hallway hockey with his brother.
1: He always have with him a Kleenex ball, taped it with hockey tape, and he brought it everywhere. And he had a small hockey, you know, a small plastic hockey to play in the house. He brought this everywhere. Everywhere he went, he had this all the time, all the time, all the time. And even at home, when I was there, we were playing hockey, small hockey in the hallway. We had a long hallway, and he was the goalie, and I was shutting his Phoenix ball to him all the time. We were playing hours and hours. And I remember my mom said, okay, it's time to go sleep now. It's time to go sleep.
2: Although close in proximity to the powerhouse Montreal Canadiens, the Quebec Nordiques were his first love. The undeniable love for his favorite team still rings true to this day. However, his biggest idol was none other than Patrick Roy, one of the greatest players to ever don the legendary Habs sweater.
0: You know, deep down inside, I love Patrick Roy. Like, I had, you know, I wanted to be him, and he was such a competitor. You know, that's what I admired the most about him, is like he would say something and be like, how can you say that, and then play well after? But then he would just like show up and just, you know, have a shutout. And he was such a, you know, a big game type of guy. And that's what I admired the most about him. And I think he influenced a lot of kids in Quebec. That's why at some point we had so many French Canadian goalies. I think we all loved Patrick Roy. He was such a big star here, and everybody wanted to be like him.
2: His love for the Nordiques and Roy made for great entertainment among the family, as it was a house divided between the Nordiques and the Canadien.
0: Oh, no, I hated the Canadien. And I still do, I think. You know, I have a hard time cheering for them. Even though we talk, you know, I work on TV now, and we talk about the Canadiens nonstop. It's just hard for me to put on a brave face and, you know, say anything positive about them. But no, I was a huge Quebec Nordiques fan. And growing up, you know, in Quebec, it was, you know, we talked a lot about politics and, you know, that was very, and then next thing we would go on to the Canadian versus the Nordiques. And it seems like it was half and half. My mom's family was from a northern town in north of Quebec City, and they were almost all Quebec Nordiques fans. And then my dad's family was from Montreal, so they are all Canadians fans. And, you know, it would create a lot of animosity in families. And, you know, it was for fun, but sometimes it would get ugly. And but I do miss those days. It was a lot of fun to watch Canadian versus the Nordiques play.
2: While trying out for a youth team, he met Chris George, a fiery, confident, and fearless player who became his lifelong best friend.
3: We were, I think he was 12, I was 13. I'm 1 year older than him, and that was through minor hockey. So he was coming from another association, and then there was that new guy coming in, which is a goaltender, and on every level, you play like 2 years on every level. So it was the first year, it was the second year. And so we met through the camp and obviously made the big team, which I got cut at the end. But this is where the first time we met.
2: Throughout childhood, he continued to excel on the ice, playing in the Quebec International Pee Wee Hockey Tournament for the U-12 Montreal Canadien of Mille Isle.
0: I ended up going to the Quebec Pee Wee Tournament. And, you know, to go there, you had to be first in your league.
3: The way it is in Quebec, and there's like tons of teams from California now that's going from since the Ducks and everybody went in the league. It's the biggest 12, 13, 14 years old tournament. Like all the pros, all the big stars in the NHL, they all went there. Everybody wants to go there. You're playing in the old, now they changed the building, but you're playing in the old Colisée, which was the Quebec Nordique and former NHL franchise. You play in the building, you play in front of 10, 15,000 people. It's broadcast everywhere in Quebec. And then it's teams from all around the world. It's the best team, the best players. So when you play Pee Wee, everywhere, probably for sure in Canada, Quebec especially, but around the world, one of your goals will be to make it to that tournament. It's just like it's being a pro at the age of 12, 13, 14.
0: We ended up, we had a good team and we were, we ended up being first, and that team would go and practice with the Canadians. So that's when I first, you know, got to meet him, and it was such an experience, you know, and he gave me a goalie stick that day, and which I used for the rest of my season. And it was one of those old wooden stick, and it broke about five times. My dad would, you know, glue it and put some tape. And at the end of the year, the blade was so wide because there was so much tape on it and it was so heavy. But the key is I never lost with that stick. I played the rest of the year with it and won every game that I played them.
3: And those lucky bastards got on the ice with the Montreal Canadiens, and they had the chance, the player had the chance to shoot on Patrick Roy, which was like every goaltender idol at that time. And actually got a great picture with him.
2: Together, JS and Chris would spend nearly all of their time playing hockey, no matter the season or the surface. Growing up as a young athlete from Quebec, it felt as they were both living a dream.
3: So I finally, got lucky to make that team. So we played that year at the highest level. And this is where it really, really started, like to be a bit closer. So we played that year together, plus on spring and summer hockey, elite hockey. So we play there as well together. Yeah.
0: It was to be serious. You know, I think, you know, looking back, probably could have been a bit more serious. A lot of conversation, a lot of breaks, you know, a lot of the training would take about 3 hours. But it was, you know, it was fun. You know, when you can go to the gym and have your best friend there, it's always fun to, it's a good, you know, it motivates you to go, and it's a social time as well.
2: In 1994, JS made the U-17 World Championship roster for Team Quebec. En route to capturing a gold medal, another lifelong friendship was born with Mark Chouinard.
4: JS and I met in 1994, if you could believe it. We had this World Under 17 World Championship, and we were playing for, both of us were playing for Team Quebec at that point. We won the tournament, and he was playing junior back then for a team called Collège Verdun, and I was playing for Beauport. And I ended up being traded to Halifax, which was the team that JS ended up in after the team he was playing folded. And obviously the first, I remember him right off the bat from being an extremely big competitor as far as wanting to win and being there and trying to focus every game and every day at practice and all that kind of stuff. But I remember that we sort of had this friendship chemistry right off the bat. We ended up hanging out most days back in Halifax. And from then on, developed a very close friendship as far as on and off the ice.
2: Team Quebec was the first of several teams that the pair would be teammates for. The Halifax Mooseheads, the Cincinnati Mighty Ducks, and of course, the Mighty Ducks of Anaheim. Although Mark was a new addition to the Mooseheads in 1995, JS was only a year removed from leaving his hometown after joining the first-year expansion Halifax club in the Quebec Major Junior Hockey League. But his natural leadership and easygoing personality helped Mark and his teammates feel right at home.
4: When I arrived in Halifax after being traded from Beauport, at that point, you have to remember, I think it was December 30th. So right before New Year's, and I arrived in Halifax. Obviously, I was a little shook up from being traded and all that kind of stuff. And Jig was one of the first ones, if not the first one, to really go out of his way to make sure that I felt good to come at a team where it was obviously a new fact. I was playing in Quebec for my hometown, being traded in Halifax, which was at the time the farthest team you can go, a 12-hour drive. And he was one of the first, like I said, if not the first guys to really give me a hand and make me feel welcomed in the team, obviously at the rink, but also off the rink. And I remember he was living in a billet back then, really friendly family. He had the whole bottom part of the house by himself and make sure we spent a lot of times together there and just making sure that, you know, coming into a new, different city, English language, just making sure that I felt good and felt welcomed. So he was, at that point, I figured, oh, this guy is not only good hockey player, but obviously he's going to be a good friend.
2: Junior hockey is a grind for players with dreams and aspirations of making it to the NHL, a rugged schedule that begins in September and can run as long as June. Daunting as it seems, the pressure is compounded when facing the challenges of juggling hockey and graduating high school. This is the time JS met his wife, Kristen.
5: Well, it's funny because when I remember him being at our high school, he was kind of, you know, he's kind of walking around like he was, you know, people knew who he was. And, you know, in high school, that was like kind of a big deal, like that a junior hockey player was at our school. And there was a couple of them that kind of walk around in a group. And I just remember kind of sometimes he would pop into he had the same French teacher as I did. And she just loved him because obviously he was French speaking. And anyway, she kind of always gave him a pass when he'd have late homework and stuff like that. It kind of drove me crazy. But we didn't really know each other then.
4: I have to say, I was actually there the night that he was that he asked her out. And you have to remember, I think in junior hockey, we make about $30 a week. And so I remember we didn't have any piece of paper to write his number on. So I think he wrote it on a $20 bill.
0: You know, I needed to get her number and I didn't have any paper. So I'm like, you know, where can I write a paper? So, you know, probably a bit cocky, trying to show off a bit. And I took a $20 bill and I wrote a number on it. And I was like, yeah, you know, I don't know that was the right move to do, but anyway, I had her number. That's all I wanted.
4: And you have to remember, that's practically the whole week's salary that he's running his $20 bill on. But I was there and I remember he was pretty nervous. I remember because, you know, when you see them together, how made for each other they are. But I mean, they're a lovely couple and obviously they have a nice family and all that. But back then already, even as a 19-year-old, he was pretty nervous.
0: Yeah. But thankfully, the drinks were cheap where we were. It was like a dollar a drink. So, you know, we didn't have to spend too much money to have fun. And I still have a $20 bill to write our number on. So it was perfect.
5: Then when I got to meet him later on, he's just not a cocky guy at all. So I really got to know the real him, which is, you know, very sweet.
2: In 1995, the NHL entry draft was in Edmonton, Alberta.
0: You know, that was a great day. You know, one of my favorite day in my career. It's There's a lot of anticipation, a lot of build up to the draft. Pretty stressful, you know. You don't know where you're going to end up. You did during that summer leading to the draft. I did a bunch of tests, like, you know, with other guys, and those were fun. You meet the teams, and you know they talk to you. You do interviews and stuff like that. So those were very interesting.
2: JS compiled a strong resume with scouts touting him as the highest rated goaltender leading into the draft. Accompanied by his father and mother, both of whom had never set foot on an airplane before, they flew to Western Canada for the chance of seeing the youngest member of the Giguère family fulfill a lifelong dream of being drafted to an NHL franchise.
0: Going to the draft, you know, my agent, you know, got a limo, again, came and got my family. It was the first time my mom was ever in a plane, and she'd never taken the plane. My dad probably had taken the plane once, but I'm not even sure, to be honest. And so we ended up going from Montreal to Edmonton. The draft was at Edmonton. And it was a great experience. My mom sat with Marc Denis, who was another goalie. He played for Columbus. So she sat in the plane with him. She was so nervous. She had to hold his hand. I was so embarrassed. I'm like, come on, mom. Like, just try to keep it together.
6: Jim Rutherford, they of course own the Detroit Junior team. They've had to change the name from the Junior Redskins to the Junior Whalers.
7: Select John Sebastian Giguère.
8: And it is Jean-Sébastien Giguère. No fast one pulled at the last moment. He's a classic butterfly goaltender, as Bob just mentioned. And he had a great second half and a very good playoff, which really increased his stock. Played with, and here's one of the great team names of all time, the Halifax Mooseheads. And yes, they are sponsored by the brewery of the same name.
6: Absolutely. Patterns his style after Patrick Waugh and really turned the heads of a lot of scouts. At the beginning of the year, he was rated as the top goaltender coming in. He was the top goaltender picked in the midget draft. But as the season went along, he was eclipsed a little bit by Martin Biron. But then in the playoffs, he reasserted himself. And there was more than one team, more than the Hartford Whalers, believe Giguère was the best goaltender available in this year's draft.
2: Selected 13th overall in the first round by the Hartford Whalers, JS finally had his moment.
0: You know, it's one of those moments that, you know, it will ever stay with me. And then at the draft, the Whalers, which was one of the team that I had never talked to, so I didn't expect them to draft me. I ended up being drafted 13 overall. And I was hoping, you know, beginning of second round, you know, I was like, maybe end of first round if I'm lucky. So at 13, I wasn't even listening. I was, you know, I think I'm ADHD a bit. So I was like looking around and I was like, you know, losing my steam a bit. And then I saw my dad get up. I'm like, what are you doing? You know, he's screaming. He had heard my name, but I didn't. So it was, you know, it was quite a surprise, but a good surprise. And yeah, a great, great day.
2: In December of 1996, Halifax was on Christmas break, and JS was tearing up junior hockey, his performances earning him the chance to not only represent Team Canada at the World Junior Championships, but the Hartford Whalers, who also called upon his services.
0: You know, when you're young, at 18, 19, a goalie, it's hard to know when exactly you're going to play. The team, the Whalers at the time were horrendous. So we, you know, they didn't want to put me in a situation where I would lose my confidence and stuff like that. So I played one game before Christmas, and then they told me if I wanted to, there was two possibilities for me. I could have gone play for Team Canada Junior during the Christmas period at the World Championship, or stay with them, and they would make me play some more games. And it was such a tough decision because my heart was telling me I wanted to be in the NHL. I was 19. I felt like this was my shot to be there. And then, you know, you play for Team Canada at the World Juniors. Like, it's, you know, there's no better experience. They ended up winning the gold that year and everything. So, you know, I was torn. You know, if I'd have to do it again, probably I would pick Team Canada. But knowing that after that, I would play in the NHL, but, you know, you still know. So I picked the Whalers and ended up playing more games with them. And it was a fun experience. I wasn't ready. You know, I was 19. You think that you're ready and you know the world at the time. But looking back, I was not physically ready. I was not mentally ready. My game was, you know, not where it should have been to play in the NHL, but it was a fun experience.
2: On December the 12th, 1996 in Philadelphia, The 19-year-old goaltender from Blainville, Quebec, made his National Hockey League debut against the Broad Street Bullies.
1: I remember the first game, he called us in the morning and he was saying that he was playing against Philadelphia and he was playing for Whalers Hartford at that time. So it was his first game. We started to look in Montreal which sports bar who was showing that game. We found one. So we went there because we were at, well, let's say 45 minutes from Montreal. So we went there and watched the hockey game against Philadelphia. And I still remember that. I was so nervous. It's unbelievable to see your brother first time in the NHL. Oh, boy. I still remember it. And it was so fun to see that. Unbelievable.
2: After a brief 8-game stint, JS returned to Halifax and earned All-Star honors in his final junior hockey season. As life was changing for JS, tasked with a full-time schedule of professional hockey, some uncertainty crept in when he was traded to the Calgary Flames on August the 25th, 1997.
1: He almost quit hockey there. He almost quit hockey because he didn't know what to do. But what he realized, he was not doing what he had to do.
5: You know, he was set to go to training camp. He was going home for the summer and then set to go to a training camp for the Hurricanes at the beginning of the season. I was in my second year of university in Halifax and, you know, was doing my own thing. So we kind of were like, how is this even going to work? And initially we were like, I don't think it is. So we briefly broke up and then missed each other and didn't last very long, lasted maybe a month and a half, 2 months. And then we're just like, well, we'll figure it out. We'll figure it out. And we did because he got traded to the Calgary Flames and their farm team was in St. John, New Brunswick, which was a 4-hour drive from my university. And so it was kind of just a nice little twist of fate that went in our favor. And so, I'd go to school during the week and go see him when I could on the weekends. And we kind of kept that going for a couple years while he was with Calgary.
2: Following 3 challenging seasons with the Flames, JS was traded on June the 10th, 2000 to the Mighty Ducks of Anaheim. This trade ignited his career as it reunited him with legendary goaltending coach François Allaire.
9: Well, you know, when Jimmy came with the Ducks, it was in a tough time in his career. In Calgary, it didn't go very well. He was going in the minors all the time. And he was kind of almost minor hockey goalie at that time of his career. So when you come with the Ducks, that was during the summer. He got traded during the summer. And because he was living not too far away from me, I got his phone number and I said, just come in my house and we're going to talk. We're going to have a meeting.
0: When I went to Cincinnati, for me, I was at a low point in my career. It was, you know, it didn't go well with the Flames. I lost, I believe, my last 17 games with the Flames that I played with the St. John Flames. They traded me for a second round pick. They just wanted to get rid of me, gave me another chance, but I ended up at the right place, you know, with the Ducks. And then the first day I met Frankie when I got traded to Anaheim, he called me right away. He lived not far from, you know, still does, not far from where I live. And he's like, I want to meet you tomorrow. And I'm like, oh, okay. Yeah. Like it's July, you know, but he's like, yeah, I want to meet you. And we ended up doing a video session. Like he showed me how I wanted to play. And earlier I told you, you know, I left his house. I'm like, well, this is going to be easy. Like, this is great. You know, and with Frankie, all you needed to do is work. If you wanted to work, then he would put you in the right direction.
9: I have to be honest with you. He really take the challenge I offered to him to change his style and change his working habit. And he really take it personally and he really challenged himself to change because his career wasn't really good, wasn't going in the right direction. You know, for a first round pick, after 3 years, he was in the minors. So that wasn't a good situation for him with Calgary.
2: Their shared passion for the game sparked a change in the preparation that JS took in his career. During a midsummer conversation with François, JS knew that ice cream and natural ability would not be enough to reach his goals.
0: I needed to put my game back together and I needed to put my confidence back together too. And Frankie really helped me from that first meeting that I met him. And then after that, he asked me to come and help him with the goalies. You know, he had a bunch of guys that he worked with that were juniors at the time. And he's like, you know, can you come and with me? We'll work with those guys. And you know, at the same time, I can work with you and you can, you know, you can be the pro showing them what to do and stuff like that. So I went and the only problem is the night before I had a bachelor party. It was Marty St. Louis' bachelor's party. And I played with Marty in St. John and I might have overdone it a bit. And I showed up not in the best condition at the rink. And that was a struggle. That was like I still remember today, one of the worst hour and a half of my life. It was just a struggle. And he was so mad at me. He was like, you know, gave me crap. He's like, you cannot show up like that. You can't, you know, you're out of shape. You're terrible. You can't keep up with like even junior kids. He was so mad. So this is when I decided to really like take control of my career, you know, maybe become a pro. You know, I hired a conditioning guy and I still work out with Steph today. So he's also had a great influence in my career because he really showed me how to work out. There was no more running to the ice cream shop.
10: I never had any pushback. And the way I coach, I'm always looking for feedback from my athletes. So it's not an army style type of training for me. So I'm going to bring a plan and we always adjust according to how the guy react. And G and I, like I said, we had a great relationship. And even to this day, I knew that G, after a couple of years, I would say probably the third summer that I trained him, he came and I saw something in his approach that he wanted to go to the next level. He always wanted to be at the next level, to be honest with you. But he got to a point where he kind of established himself in the NHL. And I saw during that summer that being in the NHL was not enough for him. He wanted to be great in the NHL. Just not wanted just to be a player. He wanted to be an impact player, an impact goaltender in the NHL.
2: Now armed with renewed vigor, it was the beginning of a resurgence for JS with the Cincinnati Mighty Ducks. His game was back, and so too was his good pal from Halifax, Mark Chouinard. Together, they knew only time held them back before getting their chance in Anaheim, but the pair would have a little fun along the way.
4: He's always been the kind of a prankster, and obviously, he's one of the guys I've enjoyed playing pranks on my whole career. We would do signings together, and if he got uncomfortable, he started to sweat through his pants and his shirt and his jacket and all that kind of stuff. And that always made me cry laughing. There is a game I pranked him. I'm not too sure he would like me to tell that story, but you know, when he got called up, I pranked him as if he was being called up. And as it turns out, I was imitating a voice of the GM to let him know that he was being called up. And as it turns out, he wasn't. And so when he called me back to say, hey, Mark, hey, Schwinny, I got called up. I'm going up. Apparently, Guy Hebert got injured. I was like, really? That's pretty cool. So when are you leaving? As it turns out, I told him right then and there. I said, sorry, buddy, that was me. But that was the one time I think I took it a little too far. But as it turns out, it was still pretty funny.
0: Well, yeah, Schwinny, gosh. I don't know how he fooled me. Like, you know, I see him every day. I talk to him every day. We drive to the rink, you know, together. And then just out of the blue, I get this phone call and he pretends to be the GM of the Ducks. And I'm like, oh, yeah. Okay. So I'm all surprised. And I'm like, you know, I don't know what's going on. He's like, oh, yeah. Like, I think it was Guy Hebert. He's like, oh, broke his arm. You know, we got to call you up. You bring a lot of clothes. You'll be here a long time. I'm like, oh, this is awesome. This is great. So I hang up. And first person I call is Schwinny. I'm like, hey, Schwinny, you won't believe what happened. You know, so then he hangs up and I think he felt so bad. Like, I think his girlfriend was so mad at him. And he's like, you know, I think he took it a little too far on that one. So anyway, it was funny. It was funny. At the end of the day, you know, we ended up laughing, but I couldn't believe it. That I was so, I'm like, you know, I thought that was my moment. I was going to be called up for a long time. And I, you know, things were going so well in Cincinnati. So I was like, you know, I was just waiting for the, you know, when you play in the AHL, all you do is wait for that phone call. So anyway, it wasn't my time then. It came shortly after. So I didn't have to wait that long. But and honestly, I don't remember. Like Shuni is so good at telling stories. I don't remember how I paid him back, but sure, I found a way to figure out a way for sure.
2: By January 2001, JS was recalled to Anaheim, where he would stay for the remainder of the season as the backup for longtime franchise goaltender Guy Hebert.
11: Well, you know, I think most goalies are aware of goalies around the league, and especially some of the younger guys, where they were drafted, what organizations they're in. And, you know, we were able to get Jiggy through Calgary and knew that he was going to be coming in. And, you know, it was funny meeting him the first time in training camp. And he wasn't slated to make the team because it was myself. And I think Dominic Roussel was my backup at the time. But, you know, we've all been in that position before, right? You're the young guy trying to find a crack in the lineup and trying to get in. But immediately I knew he was an incredibly hard worker and he was a very likable kid. And so I think that really was, you know, a good, easy transition. Like the goalie room is so small that even in training camp, there's usually like, you know, five or six guys at most. And so it was kind of an easy transition for him to come in. All the while we knew, you know, kind of the hierarchy of the position, you know, starting goalie, backup goalie, and then a guy who's, you know, going to try to push both of us for a job eventually.
2: Those first few months of the season flew by and Hebert was later traded to the New York Rangers. This move, along with a new contract signed in mid-August, paid immediate dividends for JS. Posting career-best numbers and asserting himself as a bona fide starting goaltender in his first NHL season. In the midst of a breakout season, JS had the biggest moments of his life just ahead, and the first was proposing to Kristen in December of 2001.
0: I actually got engaged at Mark's place in Anaheim. He had a place in Tustin.
4: I remember being there as well the night that he proposed. And I think it was at Christmas time at my house back in Anaheim. And I was really happy for them.
0: We had a little Christmas party with him and his girlfriend. And there was Kevin Sawyer and his girlfriend was there, if I remember well. Anyway, this is when I proposed to my wife.
2: The individual accomplishments were never the true desire for JS. He wanted to be great, but he wanted to win. And his next season put him on the game's biggest stage against some of the most iconic names that have ever laced him up. Entering the playoffs as the seventh seed in the Western Conference, Anaheim was set to face the defending Stanley Cup champion Detroit Red Wings.
12: Is the road to 16 wins with game one of this Western Conference series against the Mighty Ducks of Anaheim. Tonight's starting goaltenders are brought to you by Tim Hortons. Roll up the rim to win. 25-year-old Jean-Sébastien Giguère has never played a National Hockey League playoff game. He'll face off against 35-year-old Curtis Joseph, who's fifth.
13: Well, last year's defending Stanley Cup champs, led by Steve Yzerman, Sergei Fedorov, and Brendan Shanahan. But this is a dynamic line we were alluding to in the open hall. Datsyuk and Zetterberg, they've been outstanding the second part of the year. Gord's already talked about the grind line. And watch for Nick Lidstrom, the most efficient player in the National Hockey League.
2: It was David versus Goliath, the mightiest test for the Mighty Ducks. After surviving an early onslaught from Detroit, JS and his team turned the tides, a war of attrition ensued, and Anaheim was about to get jiggy with it.
12: He's one of nine Ducks in the lineup tonight playing in his first NHL playoff game. Lidstrom plays it ahead for Robitaille. Through the middle, he goes to Lariano. Shanahan, quick shot. And Giguère squeezes the pads together, has a second look, and makes the stop. The last 29 chances. Mike LeClaire brings it across the line, trying to drop it off for Thomas. Turn it over. Fedorov brings it up the other way for the wing. Ahead for Shanahan. Back for Fedorov. Fedorov takes a shot. Giguère the save. Chelios now pitches up and it's behind Richard. And Fedorov brings it back the other way for the wings. One-on-one with Keith Carney. Fedorov spins back. Tees it up. Giguère blocks that away.
13: That's a great goaltending right there. He
12: hits him. Off for Dandino. Pick shot in front. Rebound. And Jean-Sébastien Giguère hops on that. Fedorov stepping through the middle. Mike LeClaire knocked him down hard. But back come the wings. Here's Yzerman. For Shanahan. In front. Chipped on goal. Stopped by Giguère. Great chance there for the Red Wings. Sparingly in this game, plays it down behind the goal for Holmstrom. In front he goes. Shot in the shot. Puck still loose. Robitaille standing there at the side of the goal. A mad scramble in front of Jean-Sébastien Giguère. Puck still loose. Here's Holmstrom behind the goal. What a chance for the Red Wings. Giguère couldn't find it. Robitaille was standing in the crease. Now side door. Giguère just got a piece. It might have hit the post.
2: In overtime, a demonstrative JS waved no goal on a shot that appeared to end game one from Luke Robitaille.
12: Is Niedermeyer. Shovels it there for Ozolin. Woolley banking it off the board. Shoots a foot race for it. Robitaille gets the lane. Luke Robitaille breaking in. Takes a shot. Hit the post. The red light is on and they're calling it a goal. Robitaille wins it. This will surely go to video review. Saying no goal.
4: I remember Jiggy specifically waving it off like you had this crowd in Detroit just yelling out of their lungs, you know, the game's over, all the Detroit players are coming out and celebrating and all that kind of stuff. And he's like waving it off like there is no chance that puck went in the net. And I remember all the guys are on the bench thinking, I hope he's right. I hope he's right.
2: Play resumed, and in the third overtime, Anaheim's captain, Paul Kariya, delivered the game-winning goal, and the Mighty Ducks took game one.
4: When we scored that game winner, and then I think we installed a panic, because obviously Detroit was an unbelievable team with all the guys they have, but I obviously put in some sort of doubt in possibly the fans, possibly the hockey world, that, you know, we were there to play and to win. It all started from the net. Obviously, Jigger made some unbelievable saves during that playoff. I remember at one point he had his mask off and you know, he had those kind of highlights that were, I think, still to this day, really, really interesting. So he certainly made a point to keep us in the game, certainly in those kinds of occasions.
0: I was nervous as hell. You know, my first game against the Red Wings. I'm like, and they had won the cup the year before. They had so many good players. You know, I think 7, 8, 9 players of that team is in the Hall of Fame today. So it was, you know, as a young guy, still, you know, no experience in the playoffs whatsoever. I didn't think we had a chance in hell to win even a game against the Red Wings. Sure thing too. They score like in the first 5 minutes, and I'm like, oh, this is going to be a long night. Anyway, so, but, you know, I stuck with it and I was ready. You know, I was physically, mentally, I was ready. The team was also ready and, you know, we fought it off and, you know, the rest is kind of history, but it was what a great experience.
2: JS, with his 63 saves, set an NHL record for most saves by a goaltender in their playoff debut. This was the beginning of one of the most dominant goaltending playoff performances in the history of the NHL. JS and his teammates would sweep the Red Wings and stun the hockey world. The Mighty Ducks, led by their stellar goaltender, had slayed Goliath.
3: I was watching the game on my balcony because I didn't want to wake up anybody in the house. And at that time, I had that 14-inch TV plugged with the wire outside and just screaming, like grabbing beers. And from every game, it was coming possible. And it was, no, I didn't expect that they were the Detroit Red Wings. They were just like the beast.
2: The only way to reward a team who upset the defending champs, you might ask? Well, you get to play the number one seed in the Western Conference and the second best team in the NHL regular season, the Dallas Stars.
14: Anaheim-Dallas is an interesting matchup because it's so different than Anaheim-Detroit. Dallas is a much more physical club. They got tons of skill up front led by Mike McDonald. They're a great defensive club led by Darian Hatcher, who will be clearing the front of his net. They're going to be men in front of Jaguar that never happened against Detroit, and they'll shoot the puck a lot more from the point than Detroit did.
2: Like a Hollywood script, game one of this series went to overtime. 5 overtimes, to be exact.
4: It's one of those games that still to this day kind of feels surreal, because every time I hear in the news that a game went into overtime or double overtime or triple overtime and all that kind of stuff, and I remember specifically that game because I, at that point, we're playing Dallas, we're in Dallas, and every period in overtime, there's no commercial, so it goes really, really quick. And we're in the dressing room in between periods, and obviously we have we're drinking water, Gatorade, and everything we can get our hands on as far as power bars or whatever. And by period 9, there's nothing left. I swear, there's nothing left. And even Jig at that point, was a guy that sweats a lot, obviously, with all the equipment and all that kind of stuff, is being, you know, plugged in with the IV in between periods to make sure he doesn't pass out from dehydration.
2: JS, with IV needles still attached to his arm and another shot off the crossbar, made 59 saves, setting up Peter Sikora to score in the fifth overtime, which gave Anaheim another Game 1 victory.
0: So exhausted, and you know, every game was hard for me. Just a regular game, three period, was always hard. Every practice was hard. Physical wise, like, nothing comes easy. You'd see me play golf, you'd be like, "What's wrong with this guy?" You know, and any sport, like, I'm just terrible at. But anyway, I work hard at hockey, and I enjoyed it. And you know, so for me, like, going through like overtime and in playoff, it's a stressful situation. On top of it, I'm a heavy sweater. Like, I just sweat like a mad person. And, you know, it creates a lot of problems. Any given game, I lose from 8 to 12 pounds. So now you had periods to that in a building like in Dallas, which is super humid, super hot, where you sweat a lot more. So by the end of the game, I couldn't even speak to the trainer. I couldn't, you know, I like to take my equipment off, but I couldn't do that because my jaw was cramped from dehydration. My hands were cramped, everything. So I can't remember. I think anyway, I'm like the trainer. I'm like, you got to help me put my equipment back. I can't, but I couldn't talk to him. So I was like, no, I just hand signed note to him. Like, come help me. And I was like, gosh, somebody's got to score a goal. Like, something's got to happen here. And, you know, I think I would have been happy if they scored, I think, at that point, but Dallas. But I'm like, luckily we won, you know, almost right away in the fifth overtime. You know, it was painful. And it was, I remember too, like, you know, I knew that this would happen. So I asked the doctor to be prepared and to give me some IV between periods and stuff like that. But I don't know if you ever had a doctor giving you IV. They're terrible at it. It's like, it's the nurse that does it. So I had blood everywhere. I was bleeding. It was like, but you know, it's just confined the vein. I was dehydrated. Anyway, all this to say, it's like at some point, I'm like, you got to leave the catheter in there. Like, just leave it, tape it, so that we don't have to go through that every period. So we ended up leaving it there, and I played with it in my arm, and then we'd come. And anyway, it was hell. It was hell, but I never want to live that ever again. But it was, you know, I think it was necessary to, after that, be able to win in 2007, because you live through those situations that are just crazy, really.
4: When Peter Sikora scored that game, I remember all of us just obviously jumping on the ice, but just feeling completely and utterly just so tired and all that. I think it was by then people were sleeping in the stands or kids are just, it was one of those crazy experiences where you obviously know it's not going to happen again. And you wonder at that point how many more periods Jake could have kept going. I know he wouldn't have quit on us, but obviously with the IV being plugged in every period, I think it was starting to get tough for all of us.
2: To this day, it remains the longest game played in franchise history. Anaheim eliminated Dallas in six games, and by this point had won 7 of 8 games by one goal. JS and the Mighty Ducks began to enter rarefied air in the hockey world. They had beaten the top two teams in the West, and now only the young Minnesota Wild remained in their path to the Stanley Cup Finals. The Mighty Ducks in the world then witnessed the greatest goaltending performance in a single playoff series ever.
12: Marion Gaborik, that was running, and moved in from the point.
15: You dream about saves like this when you're a kid. Look at this. This is reality.
12: Oh, baby. Oh. He got it with the only part of his stick that was on the ice was the heel of his stick.
2: four wins, three consecutive shutouts, 122 saves, an unfathomable .992 save percentage, and just one single goal surrendered. There was no doubt, JS was the greatest player in the world at that moment.
16: Welcome to the Cup Finals game number one. We began with 30 teams about 8 months ago. Now, here we are down to two teams.
2: There is no greater stage in hockey than the Stanley Cup Finals. Whether you grow up playing on the pond, playing neighborhood street hockey, or even floor hockey in the hallway, this was the moment.
0: Yeah, I wish I could go back to those 2 months, you know, and feel like you can almost feel invincible, but I don't know. I mean, that's the best I've played in my career, for sure.
2: Unfortunately, the clock struck midnight on JS and the Mighty Ducks as their Cinderella story fell painfully short in Game 7 as they fell to the New Jersey Devils.
4: Well, it still hurts for Duck fans. I'm sure New Jersey's pretty happy, but for Duck fans, it's still, you know what? I still feel this thing, and it's been 20 years, so there you go.
9: Three different times my career, my goalie win the Conn Smythe, which is, I think, one of the toughest trophy to win in hockey because it's not, you don't have to be the best goalie. You have to be the best players for 2 months. And Jiggy have been the best player in the NHL for 2 months. And it's happened three times in my career, but this one was probably one of the best one I've seen.
2: JS, with tears in his eyes, was named the NHL Stanley Cup playoff MVP and Conn Smythe winner. Only the fifth time ever a player on the losing team has won that award.
1: It was incredible. For sure, at the end, it was a loss, 3-0, but a lot of people were crying. And but at the end, when he received the Conn Smythe, that was incredible.
2: Throughout this magical two-month run through the playoffs, JS and his soon-to-be better half, Kristen, were in the late stages of planning their wedding.
5: I mean, it was such a whirlwind. It was actually the year we were getting married. And, you know, when we initially picked a wedding date, we said, well, it can't be after, it has to be after, I think it was June 7th, because that was the last day. I don't remember the date exactly. Maybe it was June 11th. We just kind of laughed, like, that's the game seven. Like, if you go to the finals, that's game seven. And he really did go to game seven of the finals. So we got married only like a little over a week later. But it was sort of a whirlwind, and then obviously ending like in complete heartbreak. So that was tough. But I really feel like, and I'm sure he would say the same thing, like the whole process of it, just like seeing what living that kind of pressure is like, and just the endurance that it takes to do four rounds of playoffs, all of that. I think that's ultimately why he was able to then, you know, get it done in 2007. So, I mean, you know, what the expression is, you'll either win or you'll learn, right? So I guess he learned that time.
0: First of all, we had a wedding, it's a big event. It's something that takes a lot out of you in a normal time. But now my focus only had to be in hockey. That's hard. You know, it's really hard for you know, wives and girlfriends when, you know, for 2 months, you're not available. Even when you're home, your mind is not really at home. You're just kind of focused. And I didn't really have much time talking about our wedding and stuff like that. And I put a lot of my, very little of my energy towards the wedding and more of my energy towards the hockey. So, you know, you need to have a strong woman behind you to understand that and not be resentful towards you and your sports and your job. And she was, you know, she was very understanding. She was having fun towards it all too. Like, she was enjoying it as well. And it's, you know, I'm sure part of her was like stressed as hell and, you know, couldn't believe that we were going that far. But at the same time, you know, it's such a unique situation to be able to play in the Stanley Cup final that, you know, she couldn't help but, you know, enjoy it. And then, you know, we had her dad that, I couldn't say enough, that really helped us, her mom too. They knew what, especially her dad, it was this hotel. He knew what needed to be done. So we didn't have to worry too much at the end of the day for a wedding to be ready.
2: With his best friends by his side, and Mark as his best man, only 8 days after the finals were completed, JS and Kristen were married. Anaheim, coming off their best postseason in team history, knew that change was imminent. Win or lose, change happens every season for every franchise. Mark had departed to Minnesota, and franchise icon Paul Kariya was now with the Avalanche. Expectations for JS grew even higher after his heroic postseason just months prior. An up-and-down 2003-04 season kept Anaheim out of the playoffs. But JS had the chance to finally represent Team Canada at the World Championships in 2004.
0: It was a fun experience. I think whenever you get to represent your country in a tournament like that, I would say yes every time. You know, I know some guys hesitate and don't necessarily want to go in Europe and their season's over and whatnot. For me, I think it's just a great opportunity to keep playing. To, you know, Team Canada, they treat you like your gold, right? So you go there, they bring your family, they, you know, they treat your family like their royalty too. So I think, you know, it's so much fun. It's a great 2-3 weeks experience. You know, you get to extend your season, especially when you're not in the playoff. You extend your season to what a playoff would be like. So because not everybody can go through a regular season and go through the playoff and still have energy. So you have to know what that's like. And so it really prepared me well for when we made the playoff. And, you know, I knew that the Olympics or the, you know, the World Cup or whatever, you know, that would be hard to do. We had so many good goaltenders in Canada that I wasn't quite there, you know, to make those teams. But to play in the World Championship where some of those guys don't want to go, and for me, I was like, I'll go and I'll have a good time. And it never disappointed. It was always a fun experience.
2: The NHL would endure a lockout in 2004-05 that would wipe out the entire season, and the Mighty Ducks would fall in the Western Conference Finals in 05-06, the final Mighty season. In 2006-07, Anaheim rebranded and simply became the Ducks. However, a Mighty roster was assembled, a mix of franchise pillars, rising rookies, and hockey legends. This team was truly built to win it all.
9: I think our preparation was really good that season too. We knew we got a chance to win the playoff because we got Pronger, we got Niedermayer, we got Timo, Andy McDonald. You know, I think we knew we got a good chance.
2: JS won a career-best 36 regular season games, and Anaheim was dominant from the start, setting NHL records and tearing through the first half of the season. The Mighty Ducks of 2003 were a Cinderella story. However, these were the Ducks of destiny in 2007. As the playoffs drew near, another major life moment was about to take place for the Jaguar family, the birth of their firstborn son, Maxime.
5: Max was born, I think, maybe 3 or 4 days before playoffs were due to start. And we had no indication other than the fact that I was in preterm labor and I had been on bed rest. But otherwise, like everything had ultrasounds had all come out perfectly normal and healthy. And so we really had, you know, no idea that anything was going to be anything but perfectly normal when I delivered him. But it was kind of like, well, we'll wait and see, you know, I think everything's fine. And then it kind of snowballed in the next 2-3 days that things weren't fine. And that was obviously take hockey completely out of it, just like blindsided us. And we, you know, we were kind of just fully in that, trying to figure out what it exactly was going on with him. And he has a very rare eye condition that we know now, and you know, we found out in the weeks following that he's completely blind in one of his eyes, but he's 16 years old. He's a goalie. He leads a completely healthy life. And so we figured those, you know, that out all during the playoffs. So he had several surgeries. He had a bunch of tests under anesthesia, and that was all while JS was playing all those like really intense, hard-fought games. So for him, he had a lot going on. And as a first-time mom, I did too. But once we found out that he was healthy in general, good health, I think we kind of just were like, okay, we can do this. And, you know, we always say now, if I knew then what beautiful life he was going to have, I would have lost a lot less sleep.
2: JS resumed his duties as number one goaltender in net following a terrific performance from backup Ilya Bryzgalov, who broke the shutout streak set by JS in 2003. Once he was back for the playoffs clinching Game 5 victory against Minnesota, he never relinquished the net again.
0: When my son was born and I had to miss the last three games of the year, you know, not,

0: stuff like that. And that's where you should be in those occasions. Briz ended up playing the last three games and he was amazing. Like he was just on fire. And I was like, oh my gosh, no. So I got this situation with my kid and my wife, and I can see on the other side, I'm like, you know, this is my, I know that we have an amazing team. I know that we're ready to go all the way. And I see Briz like winning the last three games and he's playing like amazing. He's playing like he was the year before. And I'm like, oh, it's going to be just a struggle. I know it. So I ended up coming back after we knew that my son was, you know, not in danger and that he was healthy and all that. And when I came back, I didn't start the playoff those years. You know, like I missed the first, I was there, but I didn't play the first three games against Minnesota. And I was really pissed. I was pissed at Randy. I was pissed at, you know, at the situation. I felt like I had showed during the year that I was ready, and you know I had such a good season that I was ready to play those playoffs. I know what it was like to go all the way, and I was ready to go. But you know, I think if I look back today, I probably would have done the same. You know, I would have had the same decision if I was Randy Carlyle. You know, you have this goalie that hasn't practiced or played in a week, and you have this guy that played really well for you the last three games, so you have to make a decision, and any loss can just be the end of it in the playoffs. So it was a tough 2 weeks, 2-3 weeks, but you know, I just ended up fighting for it.
1: JS and the Ducks quickly dispatched the Vancouver Canucks before a wild 6-game series against the Detroit Red Wings. Jiggy didn't have to be Jiggy with 60-plus save performances. He just had to be himself. Following a 5-0 loss, JS took it personal, and the Ducks fought their way back to the Stanley Cup Finals.
2: He doesn't like the spotlight. When I say people wanted the person that played the game for the right reasons, that was Jiggy. And being in Anaheim was the perfect fit for him because he could be himself.
1: The Ducks and JS had one last hurdle. The Ottawa Senators, a team that had only lost 7 total games since the beginning of February. But these were the Ducks of destiny, and JS was determined to deny a repeat of Stanley Cup heartbreak.
3: Here's Pettit, trying to clear it, Campbell Chekhov holds it in. 6 seconds left. Chris Porter has the puck. Hold on, and the Anaheim Ducks have won the Stanley Cup. The Anaheim Ducks have won the Stanley Cup.
0: You know, there's no word to describe what it's like to win the Stanley Cup. I'm sure you've heard that many times. Some guys that won it, and you could ask Timu, you know, has worked his whole life and his whole career, and you know, you work so hard to get there, and so hockey wise, it's you know, I never thought I've won the Stanley Cup 100 times when I was playing as a kid, you know, and in the street and stuff like that, but I never thought it would actually happen to me, you know. And then you lose in 03 and you're like, what if that was the chance, you know, that what if, like, I'd never go back to that.
1: There are two famous photos of JS. One is a 12-year-old with his favorite player, Patrick Waugh. The second, JS alongside his wife, Kristen, and his son, Max, whose favorite player is his father.
0: You know, just knowing my son was healthy, just knowing that we finally achieved like a dream, you know, of mine. And like, it was just a euphoric moment, one that I'll never forget, that's for sure. You know, and to be able to share that with Frankie and share that with my wife that had sacrificed so much, because you got to realize if 03 was one thing, planning a wedding, you try to go through 07 with a newborn. And you know, there's no way I'm getting up at night. It's just not happening. So, like, as much as you do sacrifice as a hockey player, you know, your surrounding, your immediate family, you know, they have to do the same sacrifice. You know, they have to be there supporting you. And again, for 2 months, I was somewhat not present, you know, and you're focused on hockey and stuff like that. And it's really hard on your family, and it's really hard on the wives and the kids. And but I think at the end it's worth it, and it's something that we my wife and I both cherish. But to be able to share that again after that with your my dad and my, you know, and Frankie and people that matters, and then bring the Stanley Cup home, you know, there's no better feeling.
1: When celebrating a Stanley Cup in your hometown, the Jaguars only needed a few things: the Stanley Cup and each other.
4: Unbelievable. Crazy. I should say crazy. Yes, crazy.
5: Yeah, but see, again, another great side of his personality, who he is.

0: There's tons of funny stories of the Stanley Cup. Not quite sure if we can tell them, but Erant, there's a huge sports bar chain restaurant in Quebec. Erant won. So I don't know the numbers, but it's at least between 200 and 300 people that went there. So he made himself available for the city, the kids, signing and everything. But when he did that party, he was like, Chris, make sure I don't forget anybody. Starting from younger age, 7, 8 years old, because everybody that you go through your career as a hockey player, whatever you want to do in life, you need to take something good from them. Like you need, they impact your life and everything. And that was another, that just show the way that he is, humble and like never always remember. Made sure that we don't forget anybody. And that was amazing, like 200-300 people. So yeah, that was quite of a party. But then he had the cup too at his place, and that party was memorable. Yeah.
1: It was amazing. It was just a fun, you know, I didn't want to go too crazy on it. Really, I wanted to share it with as many people I knew as possible. François Beauchemin and I were lucky enough to have it for 3 days between the two of us. So we had like a day and a half each, but we mixed the second day. We mixed it with going, you know, went to the children's hospital and stuff like that. So we did a little bit of charity with it because, you know, I think that's just the right thing to do. And we thought the same way. And so it was nice to be able to have an extra day there. You know, after that, it was just sharing it with the city, you know, the where I grew up, and make sure that I could show the kids here in Blainville, you know, where I'm from now and stuff like that, that it's possible. You know, I was a kid just like them dreaming about the Stanley Cup, and you know, I'm no different than them. I just worked hard for it, and here's the proof that any one of you guys can do it. And so that was fun. That was a great event. And then after that, it was a little bit more private, more like the family, the direct family, my brothers and sisters who supported me my whole life. And then it was after that with my uncles and cousins and whatnot and friends. And so it was a fun night. I think my parents always taught me that family was everything, you know, and on both sides, they were close to their brothers and sisters and French Canadian. We really had that community mind aspect. And, you know, like we like our family and we tend to live close to one another. Again, still today, my brothers and sister, they live about 2 minutes away from me, you know, and it's kind of the way we were raised. And so I shared it with them because I thought, you know, that's the way it should be.
2: J.S., often described as a man of humility, made sure that everyone had the chance to see him with the cup.
3: Jig has always been an incredible hockey player, but I think he was even better as a friend, if that's even possible. You know, he's a guy that cares, and I think that's the main key. He cares about people. He cares about his family.
4: What I love, though, he brought the Stanley Cup because my mom had Alzheimer's at that time, and she was living in a special place for people who had Alzheimer's. He brought the Stanley Cup there to see my mom. We were there, all the family. I don't know if you saw the picture there when all the family with my mom sitting there. I don't know if I don't think she realized what happened there, but it was nice because he didn't forget. Said, "Mom, this is for you." That was emotional too. That was emotional.
5: You know, his mom was just as much an impact as his dad, but in, you know, different ways as moms and dads can be. But his dad was very present hockey wise. He JS called him after every game, and I think that was, you know, it did have a huge impact on him the year that Claude passed. You know, that something missing after every time he finished a game, or you know, waiting to hear his, you know, his take on the game. And you know, I think that was very that was really tough year for him, you know, as well. His mom had been sick for a really, really long time when she passed, and it was not by any means easier. It was one of those situations where you grieved for a long time before it actually happened. But his dad was definitely a huge presence in his life.
2: In 2010, JS would be traded to the Toronto Maple Leafs and then eventually the Colorado Avalanche, where he would remain until his retirement in 2014. in another full circle moment. While peaking at the final games of the season, Colorado had their last game against none other than the Ducks in Anaheim.
1: That season was a bit of a, you know, different for me. I started the season and Francois was back coaching me, but I had Patrick Roy, who was a head coach, you know, which was my idol growing up, and everything comes full circle. There he is coaching me. And, you know, it was a bit stressful having him as my coach because he's probably, beside maybe Marty Brodeur, the only two goalies where I was really intimidated by, you know, and it was just, he has such a big presence. When I see him, it's like I freeze, you know, and stuff like that. But, you know, it wasn't all roses, you know, that year with him. You know, I had a few arguments with him and stuff like that. But at the end of the day, when I realized and decided that this was my last season, you know, it really like ticked me off. You know, I'd started the season so well. I'd won my first 7 games and, you know, I was the backup, but I was like 7-0. What more can you want from me? But, you know, I guess they wanted to go younger and stuff like that. And it took me a while to really be comfortable with like, okay, well, this is it. You know, this will be my last year. But once I decided this was my last year, I had such a blast, you know.
0: He kind of got lucky. He was able to decide when this was over. Because a lot of hockey players, they don't decide. You get injured. There's no team that wants you. He was able to decide that.
1: Everywhere I went, it was like, oh, my last, you know, it's my last time here. My last game in Montreal, which didn't go well. But anyway, it was my last game. And then I end up, you know, you look at the schedule and then, oh, it was his last game in Anaheim. Their last game of the season in Anaheim. Like, what did he ask that? And then I wasn't supposed to play. So they were supposed to be like, you know, we were still fighting for some positioning for the playoff. So Patrick had told me, now you're not going to play that game, but unless this and this happens. I'm like, wow, that's never going to happen. Like, there had to be like, you know, 3 different games. Then I'm like, there's no way this is happening. So, you know, before that last game, I went out with my next door neighbor, and we went like have a few drinks. My wife was there, and normally I would never drink before a game, but like this, you know, I had some wine. I was like, oh, it's the last game of the year. Like, well. And then I ended up playing the next day. I was like, oh my gosh, this is a nightmare. It's gonna go so bad.
6: It's around April, well, the end of the season, and I'm on my way to Boston with my wife to go see the Red Sox for the season opener. And I'm in the car, and it's around 11 o'clock in the morning. And I see the Jiggy's calling me. I'm like, Jiggy's calling me today. At that time of the day, it was weird because I knew he was playing. So usually on game day, we don't talk to each other. I answered, and he goes, Steph, panic mode. So what's going on? Panic mode. He said, I haven't practiced for 4 days because they were out of the playoff picture. They were not doing any morning skates. So he didn't play the 2 previous games. They didn't practice for 4 days. And for Jiggy, practices, routine was really important. So he said, Steph, I haven't touched the ice for 4 days. I'm going to be so bad tonight in net. And I start laughing so bad because I'm like, Jiggy, you've been playing in the NHL for 16 years. I do believe you're going to be good. You're going to be okay. Yeah, but if the guys are bad in front of me, it doesn't matter. But me, if I'm bad, I'm going to be on ESPN highlights the whole night because they're going to see the goals. And I start laughing. And I was like, okay, just relax. Go to your routine. I explain them. And we start talking. The night after the game, I texted him. I said, so... And he called me. He said, Steph, I couldn't believe. He said, I felt like a rookie. I said, what do you mean? I was so nervous. I said, how can you be nervous? You won the Stanley Cup. You won the Conn Smythe. How can you be nervous on a game that doesn't matter at the end of the year, not even in the playoffs? He goes, I was so nervous not being ready. He bagged himself during the warm-up. He said, after the warm-up, I was gassed. And then we start laughing, and I'm like, how could that happen to you? According to me, your Hall of Fame career, you had an Hall of Fame career. And he said, I know, I should have trusted you, but I was so nervous. And even to this day, I'm telling you, we still talk about it and we still laugh about it.
2: In typical JS fashion, he stole the show against the talented young Ducks and forced the game into overtime. Although he fell short of victory in the game, he was immortalized forever when longtime teammate and friend Teemu Selänne shared their final laps together.
1: Ended up losing 3-2, but it was a great moment. Awesome to be able to share that with Teemu, and awesome to play my last game in front of, you know, the Anaheim fans, which meant so much for me. So that was a great way to end my career, and I'm so grateful for it.
0: I might be a bit selfish here, but because of him, I lived the dream a bit on the side, because I was going to see them like every year and meet the player, be in the locker room, being on the roads. So I was kind of living the dream. So I was so happy for him that he was able to achieve that. But I was kind of sad for me because, hey, me too, I'm over. But no, it was that final lap with Teemu. I was by myself on vacation down south, and I think it was like, I don't know, Mexico. I was by myself at the coffee shop in the morning, like viewing this from what happened last night, crying on the table, drinking my coffee. And people are saying, "What's, are you okay?" I'm like, yeah, I'm okay. It was just doing this with Teemu. It just show again the type of player, the type of person he is, because Timu's a class act guy too. So it was the moment that probably hit me the most.
7: I know it's an overused term, but when you go to war or battle, I guess you'd say, on the ice, and you go through, you know, some ups and downs and triumphs and being able to, you know, win the ultimate goal as a hockey player, you know, to be able to share that moment with the guys that, you know, you've bled with is incredible. And you never forget that. And it doesn't matter if you go, you know, separate ways and guys splinter off and are on different teams at one time. But I mean, I think for both of those guys, because of how unselfish they are and the love of the game that they have, I mean, it was only really fitting. And that, you know, Teemu, I mean, listen, he invites people over to his house that he doesn't even really know. I mean, he invite fans over like, hey, you want to come over for dinner? But I mean, that's just part of his nature. Is like, you know, of course, I'm going to go find Jiggy and we're going to celebrate this together. You know, it's my last trip around the ice. And I want to make sure that it's as special to me as it is for him and then the fans. So I don't think there was anybody ever surprised that took place. And as you said, I mean, it is an iconic picture of the two of those guys, you know, kind of holding hands in a, you know, like a triumph.
8: I was there at that game, and that's such a great stuff by Teemu. And, you know, Teemu is such a nice guy. Everybody loved Teemu. And I was there that game, and you know what? I was watching that, and I say, wow, that's incredible. That's just an incredible moment for the fans, an incredible moment for Jiggy, and what a classy move by Teemu to do that. I'm talking to that, and I got all the emotion going on right now. So yeah, that was a great, great moment. I think one of the greatest moments at the Anaheim Ducks Arena. Stanley Cup for sure. That was great, you know, all the fans and the celebration after. But this one was good too.
9: They'll skate to their dressing room, and now Selänne heads over near the bench, but not after a hug, Jay Shiger, and guess what? We're going to take a lap together.
10: Well, obviously, Jiggy has meant so much for me and this franchise, and, you know, he had a great career, and we won the Stanley Cup together, so He's in my heart for the rest of my life.
1: That was like a dream ending, you know. And, you know, Teemu is such a class act. You know, he's the nicest person that you'll ever meet. He's nice with everybody, the fans, he's nice, the trainers, the coaches and whatnot, except the referees. Well, you know, he wasn't so nice with the referees. But, you know, I felt that was his night. You know, he had done so much for hockey in California. And I didn't want to take, you know, his time away. You know, that's his moment and that's his. But he insisted, you know, it's all him. He insisted on coming and get me. And I'm so happy that he did, because it's one of my favorite moments ever in my career. And
2: as Jiggy gracefully drifted into retirement, he blissfully traded the roar of the crowd for the quieter but equally fulfilling life outside of the arena. Embodying the spirit of a true family man, his love for his wife, Kristen, and their children became the cornerstone of his post-playing days. His commitment to being more than just a goaltender shone through as he embraced the role of devoted husband and father, In the vibrant tapestry of his life, Jiggy continued to champion the values instilled in him during his upbringing in Quebec. The echoes of his childhood, spent idolizing Patrick Roy and cheering for the Nordiques, resonated in the warmth of his home, where hockey wasn't just a profession, but a shared passion that bound the Jaguar family together. Whether it was his oldest brother, Stefan, his parents, Claude and Giselle, or his siblings, hockey was the thread that wove the fabric of their lives, creating a rich canvas of memories and shared experiences. His selflessness reflected a deep-seated desire to make an impact in the lives of others, a sentiment that mirrored the qualities that made him a beloved teammate and a leader in the locker room. Whether he was coaching his young boys or simply relishing the quieter moments with his loved ones, Jaguar's post-playing years illuminated the diverse qualities of a man whose impact extended far beyond the crease. As the final chapter of his playing days closed, the legacy of Jean-Sébastien Jaguar continued to unfold, leaving an indelible mark not only on the sport he graced, but on the lives of those fortunate to share in his extraordinary journey. And that is the mighty journey of Jean-Sébastien Jaguar.

0: Welcome in to From Mighty Till Now. I'm your host, Alexis Downey. The NHL is celebrating the best of the first 25 years of the early 2000s. And with that, they're announcing quarter century teams as a part of the Anaheim Ducks' first selections. I'm joined today by forward Ryan Getzlaf, defenseman Scott Niedermeyer, and goaltender J.S. Jaguar. Gentlemen, welcome and congratulations. So great to have you all join us here today for this special episode. But we have to start first because Getzy, your location is a little different from everyone else's. how are you doing? When did you get the news and where are you at?
1: Well, right now I'm actually out for dinner with my family and I'm sitting in my car. So the family put a surprise dinner on me today. So before I agreed to do this, and I'm like, I told them I'm going to be sitting in the car for a little while. So we're in Nashville.
2: They're happy. They're happier in the car.
1: They are.
3: Exactly.
1: So you are going to see some brake lights from time to time here.
0: Awesome.
2: I like it.
0: Thanks for taking the time with your family and everything. But Scotty, when did you get the news and what was your reaction to it?
2: I don't know. Probably maybe yesterday, I guess, email or a text message about it. Didn't really know that this was something the NHL was doing, but I guess the first thing that shocked me was we're already that far into this new century. That's kind of the scary part for me. 25 years into the 2000s, which is hard to believe. I mean, you know, when I was in Anaheim with these guys, that was, you know, almost 20 years ago. So that's shocking. I know I look like it, but to hear the number is
1: it's not that shocking to us, Normie.
3: No, exactly.
2: Perfect. All right.
0: And Jiggy, for you, when did you find out? What was your reaction?
3: Well, I found out last night, the same as Scotty. You know, I didn't know that the NHL was throwing something like that, but I'm just honored to be here with Getzy and Scotty. You know, I don't think I deserve to be with those two legends, but, you know, it's nice to be recognized. You know, I had such a, you know, I don't think we play that sport just for individual honor. I think we play because we love it and we play because we want to win and we, you know, we like being around guys like that and just go play hockey games together. So, you know, I'm honored about it today, but I'm more honored that I'm there with those two guys right now.
2: And I don't know. I don't know about that, Jiggy. You were one of the most competitive guys I ever played with, and that goes a long way in this sport. So you're not giving yourself enough credit. We're happy to be here with you too, and you're a big reason why we are here. So
3: thank you, Scotty.
1: Absolutely, buddy. Absolutely.
3: Well, Getzy, for sure, you're happy I was there because you couldn't score on me. So I made you that much better, you know?
1: 100%. 100%. I'll double down on the fact that you're the most competitive guy. You may not be the most athletic guy, but you're definitely the most competitive guy.
3: Settle down there. Settle down.
1: Tell them about your soccer awards you got every year, bud.
3: Oh, yeah. Mm. Well, I'm sweating right now just putting this thing together. So I'm just like, you know, it's all athletic I am. But you know, if we had a soccer team going back to the year 2000 with the Ducks, guarantee you I would be on it.
1: You would. And you'd get most improved player again this year.
3: quickest feet, you know, top 100 for sure.
0: Well, for you, the three of you, I mean, you all overlapped at some point in your career with the Anaheim Ducks. But what was it like just going back to those years playing together? What was it like in the locker room? Can you share a little bit of a look into your time with the Anaheim Ducks?
1: Well, I will say it was, I was pretty young, obviously, at the start of that. And I got the pleasure of learning from both of these guys and a lot of the other guys in our locker room. We had so many great veterans around that taught us the ropes and, you know, it showed us what it's like to be a pro. And so I took so many things out of those first 5 years that I used my entire career, and both wins, losses, all the stuff we went through. You just use so much of that stuff to make the whole career as a whole.
2: Yeah. I mean, I was fortunate in my career when I've had lots of time now to look back and kind of recognize what happened and what it was all about. And, you know, to have teammates like these two guys and a lot of other guys we had in Anaheim is the reason that we had success there and won a Stanley Cup. And, That's what really makes it special. I think Jiggy mentioned that earlier, just about, you know, hockey being a team game and the friendships you create and, you know, the battles you go through and with your teammates, and you watch a guy playing with injuries or blocking shots, you know, sacrificing some of themselves for you, for the team. That it doesn't get any better than that. And I was very fortunate to have some great teammates, these two guys, obviously, and more. I was fortunate early in my career to have the same thing and learn from them as well. So I just feel grateful that you know, I got a chance to play with guys like this, for sure.
3: Yeah, and you know, chemistry is such a big ingredient for a team to have success. And I think we had an amazing chemistry in our group in 07. And the years that we were successful in 03 as well. And it's such a big part of the game, and also as leadership. You know, when you get a guy like Scotty in your dressing room and Chris Pronger and those guys, they come in and they just, you know, put their leadership on the team, and they're, you know, it makes such a difference. And to be able to play with guys like that and Getzy to be able to learn from those guys, and for me to be able just to be there and enjoying the ride with some great leadership, it was so much fun.
2: You were a leader too, Jiggy. You like Getzy said, you were battling in practice, you know, making 100%. Us all mad. We couldn't score, you know, diving in front of every puck and hurting our confidence. So I learned a lot of that stuff from older players myself. So I was kind of just shuttling it along, and I was fortunate I had some success, and obviously played, you know, Jiggy played against you in the Stanley Cup final.
3: Oh, yeah.
2: You were awesome, obviously winning, you know, the MVP in that. And, you know, it was just stuff that got passed along to me, probably the same way it got passed along to older guys I played with. That's how life works. And I was just, you know, doing my part, but really grateful for the opportunity to play in Anaheim and with such a great group of guys.
0: How much was it a relief to go from having to play against Scotty to having him on your team and in front of you at that point, Jiggy?
3: It was a great relief. You know, you have a guy like that playing in front of you as a goalie. You know, it makes your life much easier. But it's like Scotty said, you know, everybody had to contribute. And that was the great thing about a team like that is we had great veterans. We had great young players that had to contribute. And I think that's another part of the recipe is you need your young guys to have a role and to accept their roles. And, you know, once we were in the playoff, they were the young guys were the guys that were playing the most. So it was amazing to see that, and the talent that we had across the team was amazing too. So it's you know, it was amazing to have Scotty, but it was amazing to have Getzy and all those other guys in the team, and everybody had a role to play, and everybody did it to their best.
1: Well, and the nice thing with Scotty is he was never going to hurt you with his shot in practice, hey, Jiggy?
3: There was no chance of that. There was probably a better chance with Robbie, but because Robbie would only shoot right at me. You know, never pick the corners, so
1: he would definitely hit you in the chest a lot.
3: Yeah. Oh, yeah.
2: That's where you learn to block shots, Getzy, on my shots. You know, it wasn't going to hurt, so you could work on your technique. All right, you're welcome. You're welcome.
1: That was it. That was one of the many tools you taught me, Scotty.
2: You're welcome. You're welcome.
1: I appreciate that.
0: Getzy, for you to take over being the captain after Scotty and then being the captain for the Ducks for a number of seasons until your retirement, what was it like learning from him, then taking that into your captaincy and eventually into your final years in Anaheim?
1: Yeah, I you know, I mentioned it earlier on how fortunate I was to come into a situation where not only Scotty, you know, Scotty has his way of leading that is different than mine. And a lot of what Scotty did just was the way he carried himself, the way he went about things in practice. And it wasn't necessarily the speeches he gave or certain things like that. And then I had Pronger in for a while and, you know, Brad May, Jiggy, we had Todd Marchand. Like I can go up and down our lineup of guys that I took things out of, to make myself better and make myself a better leader. And, you know, and I think that that's part of being a leader. You don't have to be the smartest guy in the room all the time. You have to have people around you. And I was very fortunate to play with a lot of good players throughout my career, not just at the start, that helped me run a locker room that, you know, I had the C on my chest, but it's a collaborative effort all the time. And that's the best part about being in a locker room is you always have support around you.
0: Did Scotty give you any pieces of advice when you took over the captaincy?
1: Yeah, good luck. No, I think me and Scotty had a couple conversations at different times where, again, Scotty wasn't the guy that came in with a rah-rah speech every time. And it was about not saying nothing and sitting down and just understanding what you had to do next time you went on the ice, and other guys will follow that. And I don't know if Scotty ever had that conversation with me, but that was the biggest thing I took out of what Scotty did all the time, was that he talked when he needed to, but for the most part, it was about, hey, taking care of your own job before you can point a finger at somebody else.
2: Yeah. I mean, I think that is, I agree, Getzy. And I also, you know, just said, you know, he's done, the reason he got the captaincy was because of what he was already doing. I think we talked a bit about that, not trying to do too much or change who you are, you know, that was given to you and by the team and the players because they respect the way he plays the game. So, like I said, I learned some things from some older players, and Getzy, you know, we had a lot of old guys that Getzy got to see come to the rink and do how, you know, how they handle different things. And then he took it and did his own job with it. So, it was awesome to see.
1: Yeah. And I will, if I can tell just a quick story,
0: yeah,
1: Jiggy will probably blush a little bit about, but Jiggy taught us a lot about things, and it taught me a lot about, how to compartmentalize things and you not use things as an excuse. Jiggy went through something with his son during a playoff run that was impeccable that I've never seen before. And that was, as an early player, I got to watch his ability to park that part of it, come to the rink, show up to work, and then go home and deal with his family. And later in life, when I had kids and stuff, that was a big part of something I drew back on a lot.
3: Well, thanks. Yes, it means a lot. It was hard time, you know, when my son was born and all that. And, you know, all worked out today. He's, you know, sidebar, but he just signed in the AGHL with the White Court for next year. So, you know, I think that's awesome. Yeah. You know, and it's all through, you know, I gave him my my athleticism. So he's just as bad as me at everything. And he works just as hard. So. And, you know, he works really hard. He's very determined, you know, and to be able to sign a contract, you know, and play in the maybe hopefully in the AGHL next year and, you know, continuing on his dream. I think it's amazing. So but, you know, it was trying time in those days. But, you know, I knew that I had the support of everybody. And I think, you know, when I talked about having a good team chemistry and having each other's back, you know, that was important. You know, not just for hockey, but off the ice too. You know, we go through so many things. It's so hard to go all the way. You know, and you have to have good support at home. You know, we all have solid wife. You know, that are amazing, taking care of everything that we didn't have time to take care of at home, or family or kids. They're just all thriving because we have a solid family. And I think we had, you know, I had Scotty to look up to. Getzy had maybe me to look up to and Scotty. So I'm sure he's doing a great job right now. And, you know, but, you know, it's having the support of everybody that really counts at the end.
1: Yeah. Guys, I got to take off. I just wanted to say thank you for the honor. I appreciate this. I'm humbled to be in a group with these guys. And I hope to see you guys soon.
3: All right, Getzy. Have a good dinner.
2: Yeah, see you down the road.
0: Thank you to Getzy for his time, guys. In talking a little bit more about your time at the Anaheim Ducks, we have to talk about the Stanley Cup here, because I know that was a big part of defining this organization. And when you don't really think about it in the moment when you're making that history, but you can look back on that time. But that season in particular, you know, what was that like when you think back to it?
2: Go ahead, Duke.
3: Okay, well, you know, I think, and correct me if I'm wrong, Scotty, but I think we all knew we had the team to go all the way in training camp. You know, we had had a great run the year before, lost in the conference final against a good team, the Edmonton Oilers, but they had a really good player in Chris Pronger. And when we went to get him that summer, I think we all felt like that was the missing piece. And you know, and he gelled in. He came in like not wanting to be the guy. I think he came in and really let Scotty do his role as a captain. And he was a leader himself, you know, a different kind of guy, a different kind of leader, but he brought something that was very different than what Scotty brought. And, that was amazing for me anyway, as a goalie, to have two Hall of Famer in front of me playing 30 minutes. You know, anybody would like that as a goalie, but, I think we all took advantage of that as a team. From the get-go, we knew that we had the team to go all the way, and it was business the whole year. And honestly, not that we never had a doubt, but I think overall we felt pretty confident that we had a shot.
2: Yeah, I think I would agree. That's an amazing feeling. You know, that's hard to sort of like truly believe that you can win the Stanley Cup. I mean, it doesn't happen every year. There's some players that maybe go, you know, decade without sort of having that feeling going into training camp. And I think Jiggy's right on with that. Like when I signed there the year before out of the lockout, you know, you guys were in the finals in 2003, you know, obviously a great run the next year. Did you miss the playoffs or did you?
3: No, we lost the first round. Yeah. Against Dallas. Okay. Yeah.
2: So, you know, a little up and down. And when I ended up signing in Anaheim, I didn't really know what to expect. I probably was just going by my old sort of way of show up in camp and think you're going to go in the playoffs and compete for Stanley Cup. There was a lot of change with the team. It was sold. There was new management, new coaching, some new players, obviously. And then that year was a little bumpy at the start. It was kind of up and down. There were some trades made and different things. And then, in the end of the year, we ended up having a good run in the playoffs, making the conference final. I think that instills confidence in you as a team. Then you trade for Chris Pronger, and that's just kind of like, you know, turbocharge your belief in the team that we can win a Stanley Cup. And when you show up to camp with that mindset, it's a great feeling. And we were able to pull it off. There's lots of things that stand out, but one of the things was, you know, we had a lot of veteran guys that had been working towards trying to win that for a long time. You know, whether it was Jiggy, you know, Tamu, Brad May, Todd Marchant, my brother, you know, Sean O'Donnell. I mean, even I'm missing some. There were probably 10 players that had played in the league 10 plus years that had chased the Stanley Cup and hadn't won it yet. And that's a pretty, pretty motivating factor for them, obviously. But then for me, it was just to kind of, you know, try and be a part and help the team achieve that goal, because these guys, you know, wanted it that bad. And then the young guys, obviously with Getzy and his group, with Perry and Kunitz, and, you know, Boschman wasn't quite as young, but new to the league. Penner, I mean, they really brought a bunch of talent and enthusiasm and energy to our group as well. So you combine those two sort of pieces of our team, I think, you know, it was a great fit, you know, like just sort of had the experience, you had the wisdom of the old guys. And then when we got tired, didn't have the energy, the young guys were out there buzzing around, you know, carrying the load. So it was really a good fit with the team. I think Jiggy mentioned chemistry or whatever before, and I would agree. It was pretty amazing group.
0: Amazing too, to have that team, of course, etched in history. Jiggy, you're in some of the record books here for the Anaheim Ducks, all-time shutout record, a few other things as well. What does that mean to you, looking back on your career? And then also just what an honor now to be a part of that with the Ducks.
3: Well, I'm not going to be in the record book for long if Gibson keeps going, but no, it means, you know, I'm sure Scotty was the same, and I know he was the same, is we didn't really play that for individual award. I think we played the game, you know, to be part of a team, to win as a team and stuff like that. And individual honor don't mean so much. You know, looking back, you know, we're proud of what we've accomplished individually. I'm sure Scotty, you should be proud of all the trophy he has and stuff like that. But the trophy that I'm the most proud about is the Stanley Cup, you know, and there's nothing I wouldn't do. I would trade my Conn Smythe in 2003 to get a second Stanley Cup any day. You know, I think that's what we play for. This is what you remember the most at the end. And I'm sure Scotty would, you know, the gold medals and the stuff like that he won. Like, it's, there's nothing better, right? To win as a team and to be able to to do that. So, yeah, you know, it's flattering to have all these things, you know, attached to your name. But at the end of the day, winning the Stanley Cup will remain, you know, my most precious trophy for sure.
0: And Scotty, for you now, still continuing to be a part of the Anaheim Ducks organization, you know, you go from your playing days to now being with the organization for the last few seasons. How is it still being a part of it, seeing the way it's grown from your playing days to now?
2: Yeah, I mean, like I said, it's been an amazingly long time. That time does fly, you know, and it's hard to believe that it's been that long since I played. And you look at the group of players there now, you know, and how young they are, all really with the goal of getting to the place we've been talking about for the last little bit here, you know, and you start maybe to recognize just how difficult it is. I think you obviously know it when you're in it, and that's what makes it so special when you are able to win a championship together, you know, win a Stanley Cup. But that really, I think, is the focus of the organization. And, but it takes time. It takes lots of experience. You know, there's a lot of people involved in that, obviously from the players, you know, coaching staff, training staff, management, you know, ownership, obviously. There's a lot of people that have, you know, fingerprints on a team having success. And, you know, to be part of that and be chasing that, I think is kind of what we've always done as athletes and hockey players, is try and chase that championship and win hockey games. And, you know, we got a ways to go, but that is the goal. You know, it's really, the goal has stayed the same, and it's just a matter of putting the work in and the players putting the work in and time that hopefully we could be talking about another story like this, or the other players can be talking about their experiences that we got to have as teammates down the road.
0: As we wrap up this show a little bit, in thinking back to some of your favorite memories, maybe ones that even fans don't know, or any good stories that the two of you have, would you like to share anything for our listeners to hear?
3: So many good memories, you know, that we had, but gosh, this is like, you know, got to think right now about some of those. You know, I remember, and I don't want to put anybody in trouble, but like there was, you know, a couple of our young guys that were in trouble with, you know, being late one night and not, you know, not being on time for curfew and stuff like that. But, you know, I love that moment because, you know, it was taken care of by the players and the players took care of it. And that's what true leadership was. You know, I really, really like, you know, it's one of my favorites. So I don't want to go too much in detail for it, but like, you know, it's just like our you know, leadership group really took care of the situation because they knew that we needed those players. You know, we needed the talent, those guys, to go all the way. And, you know, I thought it was amazing that, you know, management let us take care of it. And, you know, the way that it was handled was amazing.
2: Yeah, I mean, I went about my business fairly quietly, but I did enjoy the laughs that you'd have in the dressing room. You know, Chris Pronger was, you know, his personality, and he's yelling at the trainers to get him tape and all this stuff. And, you know, one thing I was a bit surprised about my brother was, you know, how he was always giving guys a hard time quietly, whispering in the ears, giving them trouble. You know, him and Jiggy were always going back and forth, and I just sit back and kind of stay out of the fray, but I'd have a good chuckle over these guys going back and forth. Tame was a real personality. You know, just watching him come to the rink with a big grin on his face and throw his gear on in 2 minutes and get out ready for a game. Just those little things. Everybody's a different character. And, you know, we did have a lot of fun, you know, before social media and before phones had cameras and all that. So we were lucky sort of, you know, do our thing in those days. It's very different now, but, you know, and for that matter, you know, on the bus, we get on and you have to tell stories. You have to entertain yourself rather than, I sound like an old guy now complaining about technology, but, we had a good time. You know, we entertained each other and we did have some characters. Brad May always was up to something. You know, George Parros was an interesting guy that was always, you know, involved in what was happening. So, it was a great team. We had a ton of fun, and that's, you know, what made it special, as well as winning, for sure.
3: Yeah. Some of my, you know, favorite memories would be like the poker games in the plane, or the, you know, playing soccer before the games for warm up and stuff like that. You know, these are the thing I miss the most. You know, I don't miss playing. You know, it's just so hard. But, you know, I miss all that laughter that you have before and post games when you win. And, you know, those good, you know, plane rides that were long because we were on the West Coast, but that were also so enjoyable because I would take everybody's money. So that was perfect. You know, my except Scotty wouldn't play.
2: No. No, I'm not a gambler. I'm much more worried about losing a dollar than gaining a dollar. So.
0: Well,
2: that
0: sounds like it was quite a fun locker room for you guys as well. But thank you to the both of you so much for joining us today. Congratulations again on being first team selections for the quarter century team for the Anaheim Ducks. Truly a great honor. And we're so happy that you were able to join us here today.
3: All right. Well, thank you very much.
2: Thank you.

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1: Hello and welcome to an episode of Light the Lamp here on DuckStream. As always, I'm your host, Alexis Downey. Today is Wednesday, September 16th, and it is a good day if you're an Anaheim Ducks fan because Cutter Gauthier is officially staying here in Anaheim for the next 6 years as the team and Cutter agreed to a six-year contract last night that will run through the 2031-32 NHL season. It has an average annual value of $13.5 million. That keeps the Ducks under the cap heading into this upcoming season. And they sit just a little over $2 million, according to Puckpedia, with their cap space. So we could not be more excited to have Cutter staying here in Anaheim. We know just how important he's been for this young Ducks core. He is a big, big piece of this Ducks core. And he showed that last year, not only in the playoffs, leading the way there, but also in the regular season, his goal scoring on display. Over 40 goals last year for him in 76 games played. He ended the year with 69 points. So his ceiling is just so high. His numbers speak for themselves, but the way he plays, the way he fits with this team, I could not be more thrilled that he's staying long-term here in Anaheim. We have the two big pieces done, Leo Carlson, Cutter Gauthier. They are part of this Ducks organization for many years to come. And also, hey, there's some other contracts going into effect this year. We think about Ryan Poehling staying for 4 years, Jackson Lacombe's big contract. This is the time now for this Ducks team. We're turning the corner after last season. Obviously, the big jump in the playoffs last year and making the playoffs, but then also doing well in the playoffs. This is an important year to follow that up with that same type of momentum. And I will tell you that over the last week, I've had the chance to chat with players as they've come back into town. And we've had our content days. We've had the golf tournament. And they're all excited. They're feeling that same energy, wanting to keep going with what happened last year. And I will say, too, that there is a little bit of a chip on their shoulders because of all the talk this summer, all the changes this team has gone through. I think that they're also seeing the whole maybe looked at as underdogs. And I know that word was used in one of the interviews that I did. And you know what? It's kind of fit this team's identity. When you go back to last season in the playoffs, like they were the underdogs and they impressed a lot of people around this league. So Cutter Gauthier staying, big sigh of relief for Ducks fans. And he gets it done before training camp. And what this show is going to be about today, the new collective bargaining agreement going into effect today. We're going to talk all about that. And I'm going to just kind of give you some information on what to expect this upcoming year and the years to come. So hockey is almost here. Training camp, we'll see you there. If you'd like to make it out to Great Park Ice, it is free to the public Thursday. That's actually tomorrow, Thursday, September 17th, 10 a.m. The Ducks will hit the ice. So make sure to come on out to that. You can see some of these young Ducks draftees prospects in the system. Obviously, all the faces that you know from the last couple seasons, they will all be there. So we'll see you there. And if you can't make it Thursday, there's the next couple days as well. And even on Saturday, we have the fan camp. So check the schedule, check the Anaheim Ducks website, social media for more information there. But as I kind of teased, this episode today is about a big thing that's happening with the National Hockey League and the Players Association. As the new CBA, which as I mentioned, that's called the Collective Bargaining Agreement, will be going into effect today. Today's the first day of it, the new one, and it's going to run through September 15th of 2030. So it's a 4-year agreement and it was ratified last July on the 26th. So that was 2025. This was ratified. But to give you a little bit more background on why this is so important for the league, it's really the set of rules and guidelines that the league gets to follow. And the players obviously having a big say in it as well. The first collective bargaining agreement was actually not agreed upon until 1975, but the NHL owners did recognize the NHLPA as a union in 1967. So it took a couple of years for not only the National Hockey League and its owners, but the Players Association to come together to implement a CBA. And I have to tell you, as I got ready for this show, a lot of changes, and I'm going to go through the big ticket items because I know that you don't want to read all 167 pages of the PDF document on the NHLPA website. So I did it for you, and I pulled out all the things that I think you might want to know about heading into this new season. Granted, I had a little bit of help from some other media outlets too, because there are a lot of intricate words in the document. As you can imagine, lawyers, the way they word things, it's a little confusing at times. So my goal with this show today is not only to inform you, but to also kind of simplify things, so you have a better idea of the changes that we're going to be seeing with the National Hockey League in the next couple of years. So without further ado, let's just jump right into it. Some of these I'm sure you already know about, like the fact that this season is longer, 84 game season. It's the first time that the NHL is playing this number. Actually, fun fact, since the Anaheim Ducks inaugural season back in 1993-94. So the 94-95 season, if you remember, or maybe you don't, so I'm kind of giving you a little bit of information here. The league only played 48 games due to the lockout that happened that year. And then the following season, they went to 82 games. So it was 84 games in 93-94. And this is just going to allow each team to play their divisional teams four times. It also means that the preseason is shortened to just four games. Teams will only be playing four games this season. If you remember, in recent years, much longer. Actually, an additional, really a whole additional week of training camp has been played. But this year, we see the season starting sooner. That's why training camp beginning. Actually, it's beginning about the same time. It's just they have less time to play those preseason games, because the Ducks' first preseason game is actually this Sunday at Honda Center. It's a 1 o'clock game. So if you want to come on out to that, there are only two home preseason games this year. The next one being the next Wednesday next week. So, and then they hit the road for the last two. But I will say, in some of my conversations with some of the players, they are very happy about a shortened training camp and a shortened preseason, and they're okay with playing two extra regular season games. In addition to this, there was an elimination of fitness testing. When players would come back from their summers, wherever they might have been training and all of that, enjoying their off season, there was always a mandatory fitness test, and it was not easy. It was a good way to measure, you know, who's getting bigger and stronger, who's maybe falling behind. Something I enjoy talking about with GM Pat Verbeek, and that is going away. There is no mandatory fitness testing. So, you know, I think that it's a little double-sided in the sense of they're still able to keep track of, you know, their gains and whatnot over the off season, because there is, of course, some fitness testing. It's just not mandatory for the teams. Another big change, and I actually think that this is probably my favorite change with this new CBA, which, as I mentioned earlier, but just to reiterate, the new CBA is going into effect today. Today is Wednesday, September 16th. So this big change is a fun one. We all know about the emergency backup goalies, what isn't, or better known as an e-bug. If you've seen, you know, there's always the fun stories of, oh, this person came in from whatever, you know, played hockey in a beer league or whatever it may be, and suddenly they're playing in an NHL game because they're the e-bug. But now it is becoming a job. E-bugs are actually going to be team employees. They will also wear the number 00, and they will be at practices, at morning skates. They will travel with the team. They will be the guy that's just always around. And it's basically to give the roster regular netminders, the starting goaltenders, some rest. And it gives the opportunity to maybe, you know, you think about, I just think about in the Ducks case, the goalie tandem last season. So at the end of the season, we'll say Lukáš Dostál and Ville Husso. So it was the biggest load of games that we saw Dostál take on. Playoffs, you know, all of that. Husso obviously getting his time too, but now they get an e-bug to kind of give them some relief at practice. Hey, you don't want to take an extra shot at practice. Well, guess what? You can put the e-bug in. So I think it's pretty cool. I mean, it's like the ultimate job for someone that, you know, maybe grew up a goalie and now gets to live out the NHL dream without necessarily playing. Very unlikely that you get into a game, but it is always still possible. So there is actually some eligibility criteria for the e-bug position in order to get the job. So here's a couple of those. The e-bug cannot have played an NHL game, and they had to have played less than 80 pro hockey games. They also can't have played pro hockey in the last 3 seasons. So it kind of gives you an idea of what type of player you might get. You also cannot have any other contractual obligations or be on a reserve list or be an RFA on the RFA list of an NHL club. So definitely some somewhat strict criteria, but that leaves you a lot of options. And the Ducks do have their e-bug for this season. So they'll be ready to go for training camp. And then also the last thing on the e-bug is you cannot use the e-bug in consecutive games unless both goalies are injured during the second game. All right. And the next item on this list with the new CBA is I think a good thing. That's just personal opinion. It is the requirement of neck protection. And it's basically stating that any player that makes their NHL debut this season, so the 2026-27 season, or on going into the future, will be required to wear cut resistant neck protection. And there's actually a minimum cut level protection score that this piece of equipment does have to pass. So basically, do you think of a guy, Roger McQueen, likely to make his NHL debut? There's actually probably going to be a lot of debuts for this Ducks team this season with how young this group. Especially, I think about the D-core, some of those newer guys, you know, that could slide in this year. We'll see. So, look for that. Small change, but anyone making their debut will have neck protection on this year. All right. The next item for fans of junior hockey. This is an interesting one. So the Canadian Hockey League, which includes all of the different Canadian junior leagues up, obviously in Canada, this is a change with the CBA. So any 19-year-old that is drafted in the